0: you want to be on edge when you're eating? But anyway, so we're sitting there, and these two flies, I think they're probably at it, they were flying around our heads, and I just kept swiping at them.
1: Sorry, flying around your head?
0: Yeah, kept swiping at them. And Sean talked to me like I was a little child and said, stop swiping at them. Just leave them alone, and they'll just fly away. So the next time it came up, I didn't swipe. And guess what happened? It flew and sat on my cucumber.
1: Straight in his dinner.
0: Straight in my dinner.
1: There you go. But I was just testing you.
0: Well, testing me for what?
1: You've got a lead to stick up yourself.
0: Is that what it was?
1: Yeah. Right, there you go. So, you seen any good films recently? Any odd cinema trips?
0: Cinema trips. Went last night, last minute. No, nothing weird. Nothing weird happened.
1: We'll get on to talking about Jurassic World, Fallen Kingdom.
0: Yeah.
1: Later on. But when I was watching it, parents brought their children. There are a lot of children. I mean, like the proper the children.
0: Can I tell you something?
1: Obviously, it's a radio show. You can't see. They're about that big. How old is that?
0: That is 5 years old.
1: Five year olds. Bringing 5 year olds into Jurassic World. Furious. I was so angry.
0: Because
1: why does this stuff always happen to me?
0: Hey, what are you talking about?
1: In the cinema.
0: I thought you were being nice then. I thought you were going, they're too young and they're going to be scared. You were.
1: Surely there is that element, but I don't care about that bit.
0: I used to have nightmares from Jurassic Park, the first one.
1: It's ridiculous.
0: It really scared me.
1: This always happens to me now. If I go to a multiplex cinema, obviously it's Westfield in London, it's just people don't know how to watch a film anymore. Sit down, shut up, eat your food quietly, watch the film, go at the end.
0: Yeah.
1: Stop checking your phone. Stop messaging. Why are you filming that you're in a screen? Why are you putting the screen on Snapchat? Who gives a fuck? What is wrong with people? What? Who cares?
0: Yeah.
1: That you're at the cinema.
0: Are you saying all this when you're in there?
1: Huh?
0: Are you saying all this when you're in
1: there? Well, yeah, keep shushing me. It really does my head in.
0: It is,
1: They need to ban it. Put a £60 fine or something. I've paid 16 quid for this.
0: Yes, a lot.
1: Like, it's a lot.
0: Yeah.
1: And the children and teenagers on their phones.
0: So do you want to outprice them? Do you reckon they should put the prices up to get rid of those people?
1: I think there should be special screenings of films that are this is a no phone screening. And they need to make that clearer.
0: But they are all no phone screenings.
1: No, but they're not, because it's become, because young people are changing the way you consume things. If it's normal for people to check their phones during a film, if young people are checking their phones during the film, and that's what all young people are doing, that becomes the norm.
0: Yeah.
1: So it's normal to young people. Those people are going to grow up as fully grown adults just checking their phone during a film.
0: It's not good, is it?
1: No.
0: Oh. What about Curzon? They're nicer there.
1: An art house? I tend to, but I tend to go to an art house.
0: You should come and live in the country.
1: Middle class people.
0: No one goes to cinema. It's always quiet. There's never anyone there.
1: Okay. That's what you're saying is resolution. Do you have a problem with this?
0: No.
1: You don't have a problem with people checking their phones?
0: No. I don't notice.
1: You don't notice?
0: I don't notice.
1: It's in a big black room and the screen's lit up.
0: I'm enthralled in the film. I've never seen that.
1: I
0: don't
1: see
0: it.
1: I get so angry.
0: Do you?
1: Yeah, do you remember I told you last time I hit someone with my hat?
0: Oh, yeah.
1: But that was for kissing, wasn't it?
0: What, kissing?
1: Well, they were kissing.
0: So you hit it with your hat? I don't remember it was that they were kissing.
1: Yeah, they were kissing and it was doing my head in, so I pretended that I'd sort of, fell over my popcorn. I just hit the bloke with my hat really hard. Oh, sorry.
0: That's pathetic.
1: I know.
0: Kissing, that's not making any noise.
1: It's distracting!
0: Why?
1: Get a room. I know that, it's not original saying get a room. Why have you paid £16 to kiss? You could do it for free outside. Do you know what I mean?
0: Yeah, I mean, I don't know.
1: Right, moving on.
0: Yeah.
1: We'll take a look at movie news.
0: Movie news.
1: Well done. So the big story, I think, I've calmed down now. The big story is Lucasfilm. I don't know if you heard recently that it was reported that Disney and Lucasfilm had cancelled the productions of the Star Wars spin-off movies. And we're going to concentrate on the main franchise and the new trilogy. that has been written, I think, by Rian Johnson of The Last Jedi fame.
0: The new trilogy. But what the ones that...
1: So
0: the third
1: Rian Johnson, who made The Last Jedi,
0: yeah,
1: he's been signed up to do his own trilogy.
0: When's that set?
1: Don't know. All we know is it's set in the universe of Star Wars, but it won't be linked to this current franchise.
0: Oh, that'll be fresh and nice, won't it?
1: Well, you say that, but I think The Last Jedi had such a bad reaction.
0: The Last Jedi did?
1: Yeah.
0: Did it? Is it because of Luke?
1: It was because of loads of things, but Luke is probably one of the main aspects.
0: Yeah, that was disappointing.
1: So anyway, so it's come out that Disney have cancelled those
0: because of
1: the failure of Solo, the reported failure of Solo.
0: Right.
1: Lucasfilm have responded and actually said those are inaccurate. It appears likely that a planned Obi-Wan movie, which has Stephen Daldry making a deal to direct, as well as a Boba Fett film, will still undergo production.
0: Boba Fett? Is that the one with the bum face?
1: The what?
0: The bum face.
1: No.
0: The bum face.
1: What bum face?
0: Oh no, what's the one with the bum face?
1: That's just one of the aliens, isn't it? No, Boba Fett is the bounty hunter.
0: Oh!
1: Yeah.
0: Sorry.
1: So it looks like...
0: Is he a human?
1: Those are still in production.
0: Underneath the hat?
1: What?
0: Is he a human underneath the hat? Or is he an alien?
1: He's a clone.
0: He's a clone.
1: He's a clone.
0: He's a clone.
1: Yeah, from... Attack of the Clones, he's a clone.
0: He's a clone.
1: Yeah.
0: So there's lots of them.
1: I know, he's not a clone. Yes, it is a person, and he made loads... You know all the stormtroopers?
0: Yeah.
1: They all look like Boba Fett.
0: Different colour.
1: What?
0: Different colour.
1: What do you mean, different colour?
0: They're different colour to Boba Fett.
1: No, they're not a different colour.
0: They're white.
1: What, the suit is?
0: Yeah.
1: You know, I'm saying the people in the stormtrooper...
0: costumes.
1: Yeah.
0: Yeah.
1: Look the same... as the bloke in the Boba Fett costume.
0: What are you talking about? That's nonsense.
1: No.
0: I've seen the new films.
1: Yeah, I know, and that's a problem.
0: What?
1: In Attack of the Clones...
0: Yeah. Oh, I didn't really watch that.
1: They clone Boba Fett, right?
0: Yeah.
1: And there's like thousands and thousands of clones of him, and they're the stormtroopers.
0: So why are there stormtroopers that are different people, then?
1: In Solo...
0: No, in the new films.
1: Because it's so much further in the future that they've started hiring...
0: Why don't you just do more clones?
1: Well, exactly. I mean, there's problems with the... Well, the George Lucas.
0: No wonder they're cancelling stuff, Sean.
1: Of course. Yeah. There you go.
0: They don't look anything like him. They don't look anything like each other.
1: That's just a picture, Mark, of a stormtrooper and what are you talking about?
0: Oh, so the costumes aren't... Okay.
1: Underneath
0: yeah,
1: the
0: but
1: costumes!
0: You know what's confusing? Because all the stormtroopers' costumes are the same, so they look like clones, don't they?
1: That's probably one of the stupidest things you've ever said.
0: But they do!
1: And you said a lot of stupid things.
0: But if... yeah, but why... Oh.
1: Look, moving on. We'll look at some other news. We'll have a movie news.
0: Movie news.
1: Will Ferrell to star in a film based on Eurovision. He will star in a film called Eurovision, which will be set at the music competition and will air on Netflix. Will that do? Do America know about Eurovision? You're not going to know the answer to that.
0: No, they won't. They know ABBA, though.
1: Sorry?
0: They know ABBA.
1: They know ABBA. The Anchorman star was at this year's contest and is thought to have been a fan since being introduced to it by his wife. The movie has been seen as an attempt by Netflix to appeal to international subscribers, as the contest is not so popular for America as it is in around Europe.
0: Oh, it's a Netflix
1: Eurovision.
0: Only?
1: Yes, it will be, yeah.
0: Oh, so it's not going to be cinema.
1: His wife's Swedish, by the way. Well...
0: Yeah,
1: it won't be in the cinema, no.
0: Ah.
1: Other news... I imagine you might quite like this. New Teenage Mutant Ninja Turtles movie?
0: Yep, good.
1: Third one. Yep. Even though the second one was a bit of a flop. So that's good.
0: I've got some Cobra Kai news.
1: Cobra Kai news?
0: Well, it's not news, really, but there's a lot of talk that Cobra Kai is going to get nominated in the Emmys for different things.
1: You are joking.
0: No.
1: What do you mean there's
0: Sean,
1: a lot of
0: you
1: talk?
0: Need to watch it,
1: is
0: mate.
1: Is it you talking?
0: What?
1: What do you mean a lot of talk?
0: There's talk. It's all on the internet. Did you know?
1: Everything's on the internet.
0: Sean, the first... episode on YouTube has had over 40 million views.
1: Good.
0: That's a lot, Sean.
1: That's very good.
0: You need to watch it, man. I don't know what... I can't push it enough.
1: Just remind me.
0: Can I also say that thank you very much to Last Exit on... lastexittonowhere.com for giving us some Cobra Kai t-shirts.
1: Yeah.
0: They're really good, aren't they?
1: Look at you, strike first.
0: I love it. Strike hard. No mercy, sir!
1: Okay. Shouldn't it just say wax on, wax off?
0: No, Cobra Kai. That'd be Mr. Miyagi.
1: Okay. All right, fine.
0: You need to watch it. It's the best thing that's happened this year. It's the best thing that's happened this year.
1: My brother said it was rubbish.
0: Your brother, I'm sorry, is an idiot. I liked him when I met him.
1: Yeah.
0: Idiot. Well, maybe he just doesn't know...
1: Same coloured hair as you.
0: Maybe he doesn't know the background. Maybe he's not really into Karate Kid.
1: Yeah, don't know.
0: He didn't watch it properly. He needs to...
1: I'll have a word.
0: Sort himself out.
1: Some other news.
0: Yeah, movie news.
1: Spider-Man spin-off, Silk, planned. Do you know about this?
0: Mm-mm.
1: Sony is planning to create a spin-off series off the Spider-Man movies, but not directly linked to the Marvel Comics Universe movies. This is Silk, a Korean-American young woman bitten around the same time as Peter Parker by another radioactive spider, leaving her with similar powers.
0: Wow. I didn't know that existed.
1: Well, there you go. That's fun, isn't it?
0: And what's she called?
1: Silk.
0: She's called Silk, and that's with reference
1: to
0: the
1: web,
0: the web, yeah.
1: Yeah. There you go. As in the spider's web,
0: not the
1: internet.
0: Not the internet, yeah. Oh, jokes.
1: There you go.
0: Is that all?
1: Oh, that's quite a lot, I'd say.
0: Yeah, it's good. That was really, yeah.
1: Yeah?
0: Yeah. Informative.
1: Very informative.
0: It's because we've been away.
1: What do you mean?
0: We haven't been done anything for a while, have we? Haven't done this this podcast, or the radio show podcast, whatever it is. Sean, what's going on?
1: I was looking for more movie news, but I was also finding it interesting just letting you talk on your own and seeing where it will go.
0: It won't go anywhere, Sean. Needs reaction. I'm not your lead man. I'm your snappy little
1: sidekick.
0: Wow.
1: Okay, so
0: colleague.
1: Set a sip of water. That's very unprofessional. What we'll do, stop looking at your phone.
0: I'm getting my DVD ready.
1: Right, we're going to have a song, and then we're going to come back, and we're going to listen to Mark's DVD review. Yeah?
0: Yeah.
1: Okay.
0: What song are we going for, Sean?
1: What song are we going to go for? We're going to go for...
0: Ooh.
1: Hungry Eyes by Eric Carmen, and this is from the film Ladies, You'll Like This. It's Dirty Dancing. From 1987.

0: I'm hungry, and I'm an eye.
1: Hungry Eyes. Is that what it's called?
0: It's called Hungry Eyes by Eric Carmen.
2: Right.
0: Hungry, hungry eyes, feed me.
2: I like that song, it's so 80s.
0: Feed me your beauty.
1: That could be a line from a song, couldn't it? Feed me your beauty.
2: Oh, that was beautiful,
1: yeah.
2: John. What a lovely voice you've got. Why don't you do singing?
0: I know I should do.
2: Why don't you be a singer?
0: I know, I would love to be.
2: Why don't you?
0: I'd love to be a singer.
2: Nothing's stopping us.
0: I really wish
2: I
0: was in a band.
2: Yeah.
0: And I just, that's what I, whilst all the cool kids were going and watch music and I was at the back of a comedy club watching some freak tell me observations and stuff, why wasn't I at a gig? Rocking out.
2: Yeah.
0: Going, I could do that. Wearing a gold suit.
2: What sort of, gold suit?
0: Oh, yeah.
2: What sort of band would you have?
0: I reckon it'd be a bit like Maccabees.
2: What would you call them?
0: What would I call them?
2: What was your band name called?
0: Don't know. I'll think about it. I'll get back to you. Remind me of that.
2: Oh, we never do we? We always say this.
0: Always forget.
2: Yeah.
0: To come back to
2: the producer, Natalie,
0: can you remind me to think of a name for my band?
2: Yeah.
0: Please. Anyway, okay. So, yes, that was Hungry Eyes by Eric Carmen. It's now time for Mark Simmons' DVD review. DVD review. DVD review. DVD review. DVD review.

0: Davy. And there's Davy Day.
1: What section is it?
0: Davy Day.
1: So that one of your songs you could play in your band. So last night I watched what did I watch?
0: Oh, for fuck's sake.
1: What's it called?
0: I don't know.
1: Warcraft.
0: Oh.
1: Yeah. Like? Sorry, I was thinking Warhammer. So what's Warhammer?
2: Little things you have to paint.
1: Is that not the same thing?
2: No.
1: Oh.
2: Warcraft's a computer game.
1: Is it? Right.
2: I'm pretty sure.
1: Yeah. Actually, have you seen it? Did you watch it?
2: No.
1: Nah, so I thought it might be right because I quite like Game of Thrones and...
2: What's that got to do with Game of Thrones?
1: It's sort of that fantasy, isn't it? It's that same sort of thing. Different worlds.
2: Got it.
1: Lord of the Rings, all that stuff.
2: Yeah.
1: But before I do the DVD review, my problem with it was it's all CGI. And
2: there's
1: no feeling to it. It's all a bit... It's like watching a computer game.
2: Exactly.
1: Rubbish.
2: Yeah.
1: So the movie is about some orcs, but not like the Lord of the Rings orcs, that come over through a portal... into the land of the men. What are you looking confused, Sean? What are you looking at?
2: I'm reading the synopsis for Warcraft, directed by Duncan Jones. Isn't that David Bowie's son?
1: Yes, it is.
2: So he's the director of a film with Sam Rockwell in it called Moon. Have you seen Moon? Brilliant film. Mm. Brilliant sci-fi.
1: Recent one.
2: Well, it's not recent. No. It's not recent.
1: Yeah, anything else you want to read before I do this?
2: As an orc horde invades the planet Azeroth using a magic portal, a few human heroes and descending orcs must attempt to stop the true evil behind this war. Okay. Moon was made in 2009. Carry on.
1: All right.
2: It's 10 years ago. Isn't that terrifying?
1: That's no way, is it?
2: Well, it was 2018.
1: Wow.
2: That was out in 2009.
1: Yeah.
0: That's scary, isn't it?
1: I only just made it to Netflix.
2: Right, that's not scary.
1: Isn't it?
2: No.
1: Oh, go. It's irrelevant news. The orcs keep their defeated enemies' large teeth around their neck. They might like it, but it's not my fang. Some of them get injured in battle. If they had their own section of the hospital, that would be orc ward. You yawning while doing the boom boom shush? Can't. Oh, Jesus, what I got put up with. You just don't like this bit because it's not you.
0: No.
1: So the orcs travel by riding on the back of giant wolves. I don't know how. I did this late last night. The humans have a wizard who shows very little expression on his face. I think they call him the Guardian because he's quite difficult to read.
2: The Guardian's not difficult to read.
1: It's for me.
2: It is for me as well, but you get dictionary and you soon learn.
1: That's difficult.
2: It's not difficult, is it? It's just...
1: Of course it is.
2: It's not difficult.
1: What is it then?
2: A pain in the arse.
1: Yeah. Okay. The humans have a wizard who shows very little expression on his face. I think they call him a guardian because he's a pain in the arse to read.
2: Okay.
1: Yeah. Is that better?
2: Thank you.
1: At one point, the humans capture... A human-like orc, and she starts... She starts to...
2: What? I can't even read his own...
1: No, it's a spelling mistake.
2: Honestly.
1: It's the autocorrect. She captures a...
2: Jesus, Mark, come on, man! People are choosing to listen to this instead of another podcast.
1: Okay, here we go. At one point, the humans capture a human-like orc... And she starts telling them, in depth, a story about her tusks. And I thought... Little bit of a bore.
2: Oh, but when is this going to end?
1: One more.
2: Hurry up.
1: That was a good one.
2: Hurry up.
1: A little bit of a bore.
2: Hurry up.
1: You know, because boars have tusks.
2: Come on.
1: The evil leader of the orcs is a wizard.
2: Yeah, I know. You keep on fucking saying
1: it. No, it's a different one. It's a different
2: There's
1: one.
2: Another
1: that's
2: wizard.
1: That's the enemy one.
2: Oh,
1: that's
2: get
1: the
2: on
1: worst
2: it.
1: Guy.
2: Yeah,
1: and he performs magic on a human. It turns them green. And when the other humans see the green man, it makes them cross.
2: Right, that was it.
1: That's a
2: that
1: good
2: Mark's
1: joke.
2: DVD review. Thank
1: makes
2: you.
1: Them cross, like at the traffic lights.
2: Yeah, thank you. I didn't even get it to be honest.
1: It
2: said
1: makes
2: that.
1: Them cross.
2: Yeah, I get that.
1: Well, if you sat and think about it a bit, Sean, and not just
2: there you
1: rush
2: go.
1: On to the next.
2: That was
1: bit.
2: Mark's DVD review. Thank you very much for that, Mark.
1: Unbelievable.
2: It says here, play a song. Today.
1: That seems like quite soon, doesn't it?
2: Yeah, it does a bit.
1: What are we going to do about that?
2: I don't know.
1: Is Danny's not on the phone yet, is he?
2: No.
1: No.
2: Okay.
1: All right.
2: Well, why don't we take this time then? No, what I'd like to do...
1: What would you like to do?
2: ...is a film that we've been away for a bit, so we didn't really get a chance to discuss Solo, because I'd seen it and you hadn't.
1: Yeah.
2: So it's not in the top three. So what I would like to do is discuss Solo with you.
1: Yes,
2: and then perhaps we'll play a song, we'll come back and get Danny's movie pitch. So, Solo, considered a flop.
1: Yeah.
2: Right?
1: Yeah.
2: Apparently it's not going to make the money back that it costs when you put all the money together, you know, for publicity and, you know, PR and, of course, the production of the film.
1: Mm.
2: Now, you text me saying you didn't like it.
1: Yeah.
2: Hit me. Because the response on the internet is that, you know, most people didn't like this film. It's not done well. Already out of the top three, which I find astonishing. So tell me why you didn't like it.
1: Well, it's a while ago I watched it. But I don't know. I didn't care.
2: What do you mean you didn't care?
1: I didn't care about what was happening. And also, I think when you know that he survives.
2: Yes, that is a problem.
1: You know what's going to happen.
2: Yeah, but the hero's always going to survive. I'll tell you, okay, spoiler.
1: Spoiler!
2: If you're listening to this on a radio, I don't know, turn it down for a bit or something. If you're listening to the podcast, just keep on pressing the skip 15 seconds thing. Okay, so we're going to discuss Solo. Here's the problem I had with it, and I enjoyed it, is that they put a love interest in, because you basically always need to have a love interest in a sort of an adventure movie, right, or most films.
1: Yeah.
2: And the problem with that is that you know those two aren't going to work out, because he ends up being with Carrie Fisher. But you also know...
1: Princess Leia.
2: Yes, Princess Leia.
1: Sorry, and spoiler.
2: I knew that she... That Emilia Clarke's character wasn't... I knew that she wasn't going to die. And the reason I knew she wasn't going to die is because there's no reference to that in the original trilogy. You know, Han Solo doesn't seem like a character. If he was getting with Princess Leia, there's no hint that he's a man that's experienced the sort of death of a loved, you know, of a partner.
1: Right.
2: There's not that if she had died in Solo, I think there would have been uproar. People going, sorry, where's that come from? Han Solo never.

0: You didn't, and you knew Han Solo was.
1: I just didn't get into it. It just didn't grab me at all.
0: Right.
1: We've seen. It wasn't anything different, I don't think, like to what we've seen
0: different
1: before.
0: Different from what?
1: Well, it's all the same fast chasing things, and I just didn't think it brought anything to the table, really.
0: Fair enough. I thought, what did you think of him? I could never bloody. Never, ever, ever remember his name. Is his name
1: I thought he was good. As a. You know, believable as. Han Solo.
0: I thought he was fantastic.
1: Yeah.
0: Okay. So that's it. You're bored.
1: It's just.
0: I thought it was a fun adventure movie, and it sort of reminded me. I thought it felt very Indiana Jonesy. I thought it had that same tone of an Indiana Jones movie, sort of the adventure and fun, and you know, your family could see it. Lots of new aliens and I just thought he was great, and I loved seeing him and Chewie come together. That was fun.
1: Oh yeah,
0: I thought that was interesting.
1: How that? Yeah, that was. You know what? At that point in the film, it sort of grabbed me. When he first met Chewie.
0: Yeah.
1: But I didn't realise that Chewie was meant to be like a really nasty sort of animal, or was it just like that because he was hungry? Was that because he didn't seem like that? Do you know what I mean?
0: Well, it wasn't just like that because he was hungry. He was being tortured, wasn't he?
1: But then why would he want to eat Han Solo?
0: Because there were, it was like a fight.
1: Right.
0: Wasn't it? He fell down into there and then...
1: Yeah.
0: Yeah.
1: But surely Chewie knew that he didn't want to fight him.
0: Well, no.
1: So...
0: I don't know.
1: That's the thing, the whole thing's a mess.
0: Forget it.
1: You annoyed?
0: At you?
1: At me?
0: Well, just like...
1: It wasn't me, but obviously you are.
0: No, I just wanted to talk...
1: Just for the film, because you liked it, didn't you?
0: But yes, it's a fun film. And I thought there was that... What did you think of the twist at the end?
1: Which one? I can't remember, it was ages
0: ago.
1: When
0: a character turns up.
1: Character turns up? Who turned up?
0: Oh, for fucking hell, man.
1: Who turned up? Something...
0: Someone that was seemingly dead?
1: No! Oh! Yeah! That was exciting, but then I didn't think... Oh, can we... I don't know how we can talk about this...
0: Well, spoiler!
1: Spoiler! I thought he was dead. So that didn't... I didn't think it was the same person. I thought it was a different person.
0: Oh, my God.
1: Because I just assumed he was dead, because it was so many years later.
0: Oh,
1: I mean, that's... Okay, but all of a sudden...
0: You're an idiot.
1: I can't wait for the next one.
0: Okay.
1: That's amazing. But he had a different weapon.
0: Huh?
1: He had a different weapon.
0: Who cares?
1: But I thought,
0: it's still him.
1: But I didn't know.
0: That's like saying, it can't be Sean.
1: How do you know
0: he's got a different phone?
1: How do you know it's still him?
0: I was not sure. He's got a different phone.
1: How do you know
0: Sean had
1: him?
0: An iPhone.
1: How do you know?
0: That's a Samsung. It can't be Sean.
1: Yeah. How did you know it was him, though?
0: Because it was him!
1: But
0: that's
1: how
0: mental.
1: Do you know?
0: That's like saying,
1: I thought it was the same species! I thought it was just the same species!
0: I'm me! How do you know I'm me?
1: It could be something. It could be someone that looks like you, like the same species.
0: Do you not think that would be confusing?
1: Are they exactly the same?
0: What?
1: I can't remember what he looked like in the first one. I knew it was roughly similar, same face paint.
0: What do you mean?
1: What do you mean, what do I mean?
0: So basically, you've just got to see that film.
1: I got excited and then I worked out...
0: He turns up in it.
1: Yeah.
0: And you've not clocked who that is.
1: I knew who it was, and then I thought, that can't be him because it's such a long time after, and he died in the first one.
0: Yes, but that was why it was a big twist.
1: Well, if they told me that, I'd have enjoyed it
0: what
1: more.
0: What do you want to happen? Ron Howard's a pop up and go, oh, look, it's him from episode one.
1: No, just him go, ooh, it's me, and then say his name.
0: Shut up, you're an idiot.
1: You're an idiot. Why didn't they give him the same weapon? Then it would have been more obvious.
0: What was this weapon then?
1: The two-headed thing, wasn't it? It was like a... It was two at each end.
0: Where his lightsaber was broken in half, you melon.
1: Well, I don't remember that. Was he broken in half? But why didn't he have two lightsabers then?
0: Because the old lightsaber came out both sides!
1: Yeah, so if he got broken in half, he could now have got two lightsabers.
0: What did he have?
1: He had this weird long thing with... It wasn't that. It was this weird contraption.
0: What was it?
1: I don't know.
0: Oh, right. Okay, here it is. Madonna, Get Into the Groove, from the film Desperately Seeking Susan, 1985. Come back and then we'll be getting Danny's movie... Pitch.
2: Enjoy.

0: Into the Groove by Madonna from the film Desperately Seeking Susan there. It's now time for Danny's Movie Pitch.
1: Yay!
0: Danny.
2: Hi, guys.
0: How's it going?
2: Very fine, thanks. Very fine.
0: Good.
2: So, how are you two?
0: We're very well. Yeah, well, I'm very well. I don't know how Mark is.
1: Well, yeah, I'm good, thanks, Danny.
0: So, cool. Danny, remember, you've been put under a new time constraint. There is an elevator or lift timer, and you've got two minutes to pitch us your original movie idea. Go!
3: Danny's elevator pitch.
0: Wait. Go.
2: The year is 2165. It's summer. Although nowadays, it's almost always summer. The temperature has smashed the mercury, and Britain is suffering its worst ever heat wave. Ever since the ozone layer finally collapsed, there is a new world order. Bottled water costs more than beer, and suntan lotion more than petrol. Indeed, it is the manufacturers of sunscreen who are the new oligarchs, a secretive billionaires' club feasting off the public's hourly need to slip, slap, slop. We meet our hero, the scientist, Annie Target, just as she has invented a sunscreen that needs only be applied once a year. No sooner does she demonstrate this wonder lotion at a skincare trade show, does she find her life in danger. And someone tries to blow up her stand and steal the formula for the once-a-year wonder. She escapes with the help of Billy Back, a semi-successful professional gambler. And Annie must go underground as she flees for her life, desperately trying to find out who wants her dead. This is both an unlikely love story as Target and Back fall for each other, but it's also a taut socio-political thriller. And it soon becomes apparent it is Big Sunscreen that wants her dead. Mm. As the pair delve deeper into this murky world, they soon discover it is the sunscreen company who have committed a fraud on the public. And it is they who have been releasing the toxic gases into the atmosphere to deplete the ozone layer and bolster the need for their product.
1: Oh, wow.
2: But will Annie be able to expose them to the world? Or will she find herself lowered into a huge vat of factor 50? I give you Sunscreen the Movie, that already comes with a 5-star (UVA) rating.
0: Done.
1: It's in the time. Oh. Good timing.
0: Excellent. Really enjoyed that. I don't think you've been as good as that in a long time.
2: It's like the Bourne Identity. That's what it feels like, in tonal to me, you know, like someone on the run trying to prove something. But they got
0: No, I like it.
1: Yeah.
0: I like the sort of dystopian setting.
2: Yeah.
0: I like it.
1: In terms of theme,
0: you're very on point as well.
2: Yeah, I mean, it's topical, isn't it?
0: Yeah. I want to see it, and I'm going to give you the money.
2: Sweet.
0: Who's going to star in it before you go?
2: Anne Hathaway.
0: Oh, what?
1: I love that you thought about it.
0: Okay, no, fine. Danny, that was great. Well, yeah, we'll make it.
2: Lovely stuff.
0: Mark, do you have a question?
1: No. I'm give you the money. Great
2: I'll
1: stuff.
2: I'll get going. I got sweat dribbling off my nose here. I'll get going.
0: Okay. No, right, fine. Thank you, Danny. That was excellent.
1: Bye, mate.
2: Cheers, guys. I'll see you later.
0: Ta-da. See you next time. Danny Ward, brilliant.
1: Yeah, there you go.
0: What was the film called?
1: Oh. Did he tell us what the film was called?
0: Don't think he did.
1: He normally does.
0: What would you call it?
1: Oh.
0: Sunscreen the Movie. There you go. Fine, that'll do.
1: It's Factor. Don't know. Have you thought of the name of your band yet?
0: No, of course not. I will do, though. Yeah. That's what it's building up to.
1: Yeah.
0: Okay.
1: Can we text Danny? And I'll text him and ask him what the name of the film is.
0: Yeah, please, if you could. He probably did say. It's now time for the UK box office top three. UK box office top three.
1: Always look high.
0: Everybody runs. I'll be back.
1: We live in Hilldale?
0: I walk in here. just as I thought I was out, they pulled me back in. Who is Mary Poppins? UK box office top three. Where's my sun cream? From the new film Sun Cream,
1: the movie.
0: Did he tell you what it's called?
1: Not yet.
0: Okay, so UK box office top three. Of course, Solo has already left the box office top three. And number three, horror film.
1: Yeah.
0: A poster that's got so many stars, it looks like a beautiful night sky.
1: Really?
0: Oh, it's five stars.
1: Tell them what it is.
0: The board. It is Hereditary.
1: I haven't heard about it.
0: This is a film starring Toni Collette. You know her?
1: Yep.
0: Muriel's Wedding, the mum that tries to kill herself in About a Boy. This is the latest horror film from Ari Aster. It also stars Gabriel Byrne, who I love. Gabriel Byrne from Usual Suspects and Miller's Crossing. And it's also got Millie Shapiro, who I assume plays the daughter in the film. This is a horror film. After the family matriarch passes away, a grieving family is haunted by tragic and disturbing occurrences and begin to unravel dark secrets. So this is meant to be up there with Rosemary's Baby. It's meant to be as scary as that, as scary as Exorcist, all the sort of cliches.
1: I don't really like these sort of films.
0: You don't like horror films?
1: Not really.
0: So
1: I like,
0: not seen it?
1: I liked... What was the one I liked? I don't like Being Made Jump.
0: You don't like Being Made to Jump?
1: Yeah, it's this
0: one. Don't play basketball, then.
1: I used to play basketball, actually.
0: Did you?
1: Good joke.
0: Why you quit?
1: Yeah.
0: Come on. So you wouldn't see this because it's a horror film.
1: Yeah, it's not creepy. Is it got like creepy kid in it?
0: Yeah,
1: I don't like the creepy kid ones. Did I ever tell you about that? The when I stayed in that haunted place in Arbroath in Scotland. Did I tell you about that?
0: No. What?
1: I've not told you about.
0: You stayed in a haunted house.
1: Yeah, with Neil Ruddock.
0: What?
1: Yeah,
0: I went. Neil Razor Ruddock, the ex-football player.
1: Yeah, I went and did a corporate gig in Scotland, and Neil Razor Ruddock was on.
0: Right,
1: and they put us in this creepy old like mansion, and then we went downstairs to the bar bit, and the woman that ran it, they're like three kids running around and a few other people.
0: Yeah,
1: and we asked her whether it's haunted, and yeah. She went, "It is."
0: You were with
1: Neil Razor Ruddock. Yeah,
0: were you having a drink with him?
1: Yeah, yes.
0: What?
1: Hardcore.
0: Yeah.
1: He's quite a character.
0: Yeah. Nice man.
1: Really nice.
0: I met him doing Soccer AM. He was lovely.
1: Yeah. And she, he's actually from my hometown as well.
0: He's one of those things. Do you have these things in life where you will regret it for the rest of your life and it makes you sort of be one of those things that you might think about in bed when you can't get to sleep?
1: What's embarrassing?
0: Regret.
1: Was it embarrassing? Oh, right.
0: I was just on Soccer AM and I was trying to be... I think someone brought up... Like health or something.
1: Yeah.
0: And I went, I said to him something along the lines of, well, you don't look after yourself, look at the state of you.
1: Oh, no.
0: And, like, I don't know why I thought that would be funny. Of course it's not. Just right. Slagging off the way someone looks.
1: And then what happened?
0: Nothing. He sort of awkwardly, you know, everyone sort of awkwardly fake laughed. And I still, to this day, when I think of it, I feel really
1: I hate
0: upset.
1: Yeah.
0: Horrible thing to say to someone.
1: Yeah.
0: Yeah. Carry on.
1: So we said to the woman, is it haunted? She said yes, and she's used an example that there was she was out gardening.
0: Yeah.
1: And there's a guest in the house, in the mansion, and when she came back in, the guest said to her, oh, who was that little girl standing next to you when you're gardening? And there was no little girl.
0: Bollocks.
1: And there's loads of sightings of little girls, of a little girl.
0: Okay.
1: And then a bit later, she said something about her two grandchildren being there.
0: Yeah.
1: I saw three kids when I walked in. I could swear I saw three kids. And there were only two there after that.
0: How many were you drinking with Neil Razor Ruddock?
1: Yeah, he gave me loads. Actually. Yeah,
0: unbelievable. Yeah. It's got a 90% Rotten Tomatoes rating. Hereditary, so it's going to be good. Will you go and see it? No.
1: No.
0: It's meant to be really good.
1: In what way?
0: In what?
1: Is it good as in... Is a horror film good if it makes you jump a lot?
0: Yeah, I also think it's a psychological horror. We'll get up there.
1: Like what? Why? How? What happens?
0: I don't really know what happens. I mean, it's about a matriarch that... passes away and then things start going.
1: A what passes away?
0: The matriarch, like the woman of the house, passes away and then things start going tipsy turvy. Okay, so you've got nothing to say about that, really?
1: No, I won't watch it.
0: You won't watch it?
1: No.
0: What if we went together?
1: What, to hold hands?
0: Do like, I'm scared of horror movies as well. What if me and you both went?
4: I think I'm probably more. You seem like you'd like them more than me.
0: No, man.
4: Why do you want to watch it then?
0: Because it'd be like a test, something to put yourself through.
4: No.
0: Okay, fine. In at number two in the UK box office, top three.
4: Yeah.
0: It is Jurassic World.
4: Jurassic World?
0: Yeah.
4: I've seen that.
0: Good.
4: Have you seen it?
0: Yes, I have. Absolutely smashing it at the box office.
4: Yep.
0: Yeah?
4: Mm. Chris Pratt, isn't it?
0: Chris Pratt.
4: Man of the
0: Bryce
4: hour.
0: Dallas Howard, Ron Howard's daughter, the director of Solo, his daughter's.
4: Oh, yeah,
0: it.
4: I knew that, yeah.
0: Okay, so, where should we start with this? This is the fifth instalment. It's got a 94%, no, not 94%, sorry, it's got a 50% Rotten Tomatoes.
4: For critics or people?
0: I think critics. I think. I don't know, actually.
4: But, I think people would like it more than 50%.
0: Yes, perhaps. It's directed by J.A. Bayona. I assume that's how you pronounce his name. Different director to the first one, Colin Trevorrow. What did you think then? Were you excited about this?
4: Yeah.
0: You were excited?
4: I loved Jurassic World. I liked the world a lot. But I think we spoke about this years ago. I put maybe not on here. About
0: the best bit of any of those films is just the bit
4: the
0: where
4: beginning.
0: You get to go around
4: the
0: theme park.
4: Don't ruin it.
0: Yeah.
4: Don't ruin the film. It's a perfect film because you get to see all this stuff that's happening and it's really fun.
0: The best Jurassic Park movie that you could get was literally just a POV shot, a point of view shot of someone walking around Jurassic World.
4: Yeah, enjoying themselves.
0: Yeah.
4: Seeing all the dinosaurs.
0: Agree. Yeah. Totally.
4: Yeah. The dinosaurs. What do you think about all the genetically modified?
0: Well, hang on. Shall we set up what this one is then?
4: Yeah, go on then.
0: Okay, so what happens is
4: there's a volcano going off on the island where all the trouble happened in the last film, and all the dinosaurs are going to die.
0: Yes,
4: and then they want to put together a team for a rescue mission,
0: which is exactly like The Lost World.
4: Yeah, where they'll take the dinosaurs and stick them in another island, and they can live on their own and happy.
0: Yeah,
4: and there's a big kind of animal rights thing today, but all just, you know, the dinosaurs have rights.
0: Yeah, exactly. Yeah.
4: And Jeff Goldblum's there at the beginning in court. Is it court?
0: It's
4: a court hearing. Yeah, he's saying you're mad. Oh, actually, I can't even remember what his stance is. He's saying you're stupid to, you should leave him.
0: Yes.
4: Yeah, yeah, because he's obviously experienced.
0: Yes.
4: And then there's a bit of a, obviously there's a twist which they show in the trailer that it's not all that it seems. And then when Chris Pratt goes to help them capture his, what's the one he likes? Blue. The
0: Velociraptor.
4: And then they turn on him and they're actually selling the dinosaurs
0: to rich people. It's sort of, the whole film builds up to an auction, which is quite strange. Okay, so I think, do you want to tell me what you think?
4: I enjoyed it throughout. As
0: you
4: a
0: enjoyed
4: whole,
0: it?
4: I enjoyed watching it, and I don't know how I feel about the when they keep genetically modifying it. I think dinosaurs are scary enough.
0: And also, you then downplay the T-Rex.
4: Yeah.
0: Should always be about the T-Rex, and they went wrong in Jurassic Park 3.
4: Yeah.
0: When it wasn't genetically modified, but they found another dinosaur that was bigger than T-Rex.
4: Yeah.
0: And for some reason, we just want, I think maybe it's been a child growing up and thinking the T-Rex is the daddy.
4: Yeah.
0: And you just want it to be left that way.
4: Yeah.
0: Yeah.
4: And with that one, is that the one where the phone was going off inside its stomach?
0: So stupid.
4: Yeah.
0: Yeah.
4: Really stupid, but scary. So tell you what really scared me about the third one.
0: The birdcage.
4: No. When they're in the tent and wake up and just see the dinosaur right by her face. Do you remember that bit?
0: No.
4: He sticks his head into the tent and then just the thought of just waking up out of a nice sleep and there's just a bloody T-Rex sniffing you.
0: Yeah.
4: I think that was that one. Or was it Lost World? I don't know.
0: Whatever. I think that was Lost World, actually. Where are we? So, you enjoyed it the whole way through.
4: Yep.
0: You don't know about the genetically modified dinosaurs.
4: It's fine, but that's what... I know the whole thing is a bit stupid, but that just makes it seem a bit too stupid. And why would you do that? Obviously, it's going to go wrong. You're modifying the dinosaur to be really clever. Well, of course it's going to escape.
0: It set itself up for another sequel.
4: Yeah.
0: As well.
4: Yeah.
0: By the way, I thought it was the worst film I've seen in ages.
4: Did
0: you? I absolutely despised it. I hated pretty much every second of it.
4: Why?
0: I just thought it was a total mess. It was just like none of the it never really felt real at any point. It was like just totally ridiculous.
4: Yeah, I guess.
0: What's Jurassic Park? The original Jurassic Park, it's there's a dinosaur theme park and a dinosaur's get out. And that's the synopsis. And you go, wow, right, I want to see that. Mm. And this is basically the same applies to Jurassic World because it's basically a remake of Jurassic Park.
4: Yeah.
0: This film's a mess. You go, what happens? Right, there's an eruption on an island, so these dinosaurs have to evacuate. Then the heroes sort of get trapped with the dinosaurs and they all wake up in this mansion. What? They're in a mansion?
4: Yeah.
0: It's just all like... It sounds like a film written by, like, teenagers or something. It's like... I read somewhere that someone said it was like it was an episode from an animated series of Jurassic World. It just never felt real. It felt totally ridiculous.
4: There's one thing that I did find
0: like,
4: weird.
0: Really rubbish.
4: One thing I did find that was really stupid... Is this a spoiler, Sean? Spoiler!
0: Yeah, spoiler!
4: Where... They're at the end, and all the dinosaurs are in that room, and there's gas, and they're going to die.
0: Yeah.
4: And they have to make a decision. We have to open the door to let them into the wild.
0: Yeah.
4: And then one of the characters does do that.
0: Yeah.
4: Why have they not reacted like that is a mental thing to do? Do you know what I mean?
0: Yeah, yeah,
4: it's
0: yeah.
4: Like they're saying, they're coming from the point of view that it's animal rights, so that they should be allowed to live in the world.
0: Yeah.
4: You would, if that was a load of lions, you wouldn't just let them into. Do you know what I mean? If that was today. Sean?
0: Yeah, I'm listening.
4: Sean, you're not listening. You're reading.
0: Come on.
4: It doesn't work if you don't concentrate on what I'm saying.
0: I'm trying, look.
4: So the bit where they're in the dinosaurs are in the room and there's the gas is going off and they're going to die and they have to make a decision whether to let them out or not into the real world. And then someone does, spoiler, sorry, and then they don't react like that's a mad thing to do. Like, of course it's mad. Kill it. You wouldn't let a load of... In the world today, you wouldn't let a load of lions just go out into the world,
0: would
4: you?
0: I don't even think it's that dangerous.
4: Dinosaurs?
0: You could just... I don't want someone to do this, but... It's a velociraptor. You get the police to come out and just shoot it, it'd be fine. Do you know what I mean?
4: Yeah, but it was going to kill some people.
0: Just, really? Just stay in your house.
4: What about the flying ones? They're really dangerous, and they'd be harder to catch.
0: It's interesting. It'd be interesting to see where it goes. I mean, what's annoying is I'll still see number six, but it's rubbish. A terrible film. I give it 2 out of 5 dinosaurs. What do you give it?
4: 3 out of 5.
0: 3 out of 5. Oh, so you didn't enjoy it that much. Right, at number one, we're not going to have much time to talk about this. We have to play a song, I'm afraid. Number one is Ocean's 8.
4: Yeah,
0: you saw it.
4: I saw it.
0: Go on.
4: Really enjoyed it all the way through. I like a heist film.
0: Yeah.
4: One problem I had at the end...
0: Quickly.
4: ...was at the end, after the heist, when they discover that this thing's been stolen...
0: Right.
4: They get an insurance guy in to investigate it, which is played by James Corden, right?
0: I've heard about this.
4: Yeah.
0: Yeah.
4: No police. Something has been stolen for 150 million. No police are investigating anything. And if the police can't investigate it, they would definitely catch them. So the whole thing's stupid. But
0: okay.
4: A good film.
0: How many, what, out of 5?
4: 3 again.
0: 3
4: jewels.
0: 3 jewels. So you sort of enjoyed yourself at the cinema.
4: I enjoyed it, yeah.
0: Last few weeks. Okay, cool. So it's now time for a song. This is Say No More, Mon Amour by Rex Manning from the film Empire Records.
4: Oh, can I just jump in and say something?
0: Yeah, go on, quickly.
4: It is called Sunscreen the Movie.
0: Is it?
4: Genuinely was called Sunscreen the Movie.
0: Great.
5: Oh, Rexy, you're so sexy.
6: Hello.

0: No More Mon Amour by Rex Manning. That's a sexy song, isn't it?
1: A bit steamy.
0: Yeah.
1: Mm, oh, yeah,
0: with,
1: sure.
0: With this heat and that song.
1: Sweaty
0: together.
1: Bodies.
0: It's a very sexual day.
1: Really sexy. I love it.
0: Yeah, subscribe to the podcast.
1: Yeah.
0: Retweet, read, give us nice reviews.
1: Yeah,
0: stuff,
1: reviews.
0: All that stuff.
1: Yeah.
0: And we'll be back in a fortnight with another Filmish. You can also listen to our sister show, Newsish. Basically this, but about the news.
1: Yeah. What's the name of your band?
0: The Lighter.
1: The Lighter?
0: Yeah.
1: Hmm. Fair enough.
0: The Lighter.
1: Yeah.
0: Do you like it? Have you heard The Lighter's new song? Oh, that's good. I like it.
1: It's quite good, actually. The Lighter. Lighter.
0: Yeah, it's got fire in it. It's bad.
1: Yeah.
0: You know? There you go. There you go.
1: Merchandise as well.
0: Cut. That's the film.
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4: First of all, Donald Trump can monumentally fuck off with these proposals. 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
0: Hello, you are listening to the Filmish Show. I'm, of course, Sean Walsh, joined, as always, by Mark Simmons.
1: I'm here.
0: And we are particularly, our regulars will know, we're hungover from our lunchtime chicken.
1: My eyes are really, really tired.
0: Just have a coffee. Have some of my coffee.
1: No, I'm not having a coffee.
0: Right, okay, well then, we'll
1: It'll
0: crack
1: give
0: on.
1: Give me a panic attack.
0: That'll be great radio.
1: It will not be great radio.
0: It'll be great for me. Oh. So coming up on the show, we've got movie news.
1: No movie news.
0: Oh, Jesus.
1: Sorry.
0: Got movie news. That'll be followed by Mark Simmons' DVD review.
1: DVD review.
0: Then we'll...
1: Am I meant to be making a noise, aren't I?
0: Yes! For God's sake! Then it's... it's movie pitch with Danny Ward. Then we'll be looking at the box office, UK box office top three, and finish off with an interview with our very special guest. What are you doing? Stop doing that. Our very special guest, Brennan O'Connor, who will be talking to us about his new film that's coming out, The Bromley Boys. He's in it. Is it your film if you're in it?
1: Yeah.
0: All right, his new film.
1: Yeah.
0: The Bromley Boys.
1: Yeah, if it was Liam Neeson, you go, his new film.
0: Yes, correct. Yeah. True. How are you? You well?
1: Yeah,
0: well, I know you're not well.
1: No, I am well. I'm just tired. I've got a tea, and I know that will make me feel better, but it's too hot, so I can't drink it yet.
0: Right.
1: So.
0: Okay.
1: So
0: do you want us to wait
1: now?
0: For you to finish that?
1: No. Well, start it.
0: I feel a bit ropey.
1: Oh, catching up. We have to catch up first, don't we?
0: Well, I feel a bit ropey, not just because of the chicken, but because I've been to Ireland for four days on a sort of lads trip.
1: Yeah. How was that? There's no way you and your lads are like that. You're not like proper lads.
0: No, I know. It's ironic. Yeah. We call it the ultimate lads fest.
1: I do.
0: Yeah. So on Boxing Day... Every year, me and my friends meet up at the pub when it opens, and you're not allowed to leave until it shuts. And that's called Ultimate Lads Fest.
1: Is that Wagon and Horses?
0: No.
1: No, where do you go for that? Oh, don't tell anyone, because they might come as well.
0: Yeah, well, we had to change pub, because the pub we were doing it had shut down.
1: Why is that?
0: Actually, it didn't shut down, sorry. It just closed. They weren't making enough money on Boxing Day.
1: That is shut down? Oh, no, it just doesn't
0: just open on the day. Oh, God.
1: Hang on. They've got four people in there spending money all day and they can't afford to open on Boxing Day.
0: No, do you know what happened? It used to happen. Basically got new owners, but before the new owners, they book our table a year in advance and we'd turn up and our names would all be there ready.
1: Really?
0: We only met up at this pub once a year on Ultimate Lads Fest.
1: Oh, that's nice.
0: So this was three of the Ultimate Lads, because normally there's six of us. It was three of the Ultimate Lads.
1: Can I guess?
0: Yeah.
1: Crazy Dave?
0: No, he's not one of the Ultimate Lads, actually.
1: Is he?
0: I think he is a lad.
1: Oh, he's a proper one.
0: Yeah.
1: Barbecue Pete,
0: yeah.
1: He was there.
0: Yeah, Barbecue Pete was there. Barbecue Pete, for anyone that doesn't know, is called Barbecue Pete because once upon a time, me and my friend Robin called him up to see if he wanted to go to the pub, and he said, I was thinking of having a barbecue. And we laughed at him and said, look, just get to the pub, you prick. And then he came to the pub and we went, oh, look, it's Barbecue Pete.
1: And that stuck.
0: Yeah, you never had a barbecue.
1: What about Randy Robin?
0: Robin doesn't have a nickname, but Robin was there.
1: Does he have a nickname?
0: So it's me, Robin, and Barbecue Pete.
1: Robin is... Can you say that he's...
0: A friend?
1: On the Insta?
0: So, I do this thing on Instagram where I post photos of Robin. He's not on social media. He doesn't know that I'm posting pictures of him.
1: So funny.
0: And that's him. It's Robin.
1: Yeah.
0: So, yeah, I'm not feeling great, is basically what I'm saying.
1: Ah, either way.
0: Barbecue Pete was so drunk on Saturday. And by the way, this is not drinking responsibly. I do not condone this sort of behaviour. He was so drunk...
1: Yeah.
0: That he left this pub, right? And he got home
1: to the hotel.
0: Airbnb. He realised he had put on the wrong jacket and he was wearing a little girl's leather jacket. His jacket wasn't even a leather jacket. He literally up this little, it could barely fit. And the guy was like, what's this? What the hell is this?
1: Were you not with him?
0: She never got that coat back.
1: So who's got his coat? She's got his coat.
0: Well, only if she took his. It was just...
1: Yeah.
0: I think it was stolen, actually. Went back.
1: Did she not walk back with him?
0: Me and Robin didn't, no.
1: Oh, right.
0: We lost him.
1: Why is he on his own?
0: We lost him.
1: What do you mean you lost him?
0: Well, we went up for a cigarette, then everyone got kicked out. There's two floors.
1: That's funny. Has he still got the jacket? Did he keep it?
0: Do you know what he did?
1: What did he do?
0: He left it outside at the street on a window ledge, right? But he folded it. There you go. So yeah, not feeling my best.
1: No, well, I think me neither. But tea's probably going to be all right now.
0: Oh my God, mate! Energy. Radio. What are you doing? Okay, come on, right. Movie news. It's big news. It's just broken.
1: Broken news.
0: That's better. Billy Dee Williams. It's been confirmed.
1: I don't
0: it's
1: know
0: going
1: who that
0: to
1: is.
0: Be. You don't know who that is?
1: No.
0: Billy Dee Williams plays Lando. In Star Wars.
1: I've got the T-shirt.
0: Exactly.
1: What?
0: No, that's Donald Glover, who's playing him in the prequel. No, the original from Empire Strikes Back and Return of the Jedi.
1: Hang on. Oh. So he's old. The guy from Rocky? No. Okay, him, yeah.
0: No, that's a different actor.
1: Yeah.
0: Oh, no.
1: I thought he was in Star Wars.
0: That's embarrassing, isn't it?
1: Oh, no.
0: You've gone red very quickly. Your skin...
1: I'm tired!
0: Your skin now matches your hair.
1: Oh.
0: Your red ginger. Yeah, so Billy Dee Williams confirmed...
1: Can we cut that out?
0: For episode... No, absolutely not. No way. I'm really excited about that.
1: Well, hang on, so what's he in?
0: Oh,
1: What's he in?
0: Wake the...
1: What's he in? What's the news?
0: Billy Dee Williams,
1: Empire
0: Strikes Back,
1: the bloke,
0: is now going to be in episode 9 of Star Wars.
1: That's great. When did we last see him?
0: Return of the Jedi.
1: Yeah, but what happened? He didn't die, so...
0: No, he just helped defeat the Death Star.
1: Do you think he's in it? Because, obviously, they got no one left from that original lot. Other than Chewbacca.
0: Also, Donald Glover's character was a big highlight of the Solo films, and I thought I'd get the character back.
1: Mm.
0: That is a great character. Looking forward to seeing it. What? What are you laughing at?
1: Just how stupid I am.
0: Yeah, you should be. Right, in other news, got it here. So, Russell Crowe was not happy with being asked to audition for Deadpool 2. Listen to the news. Crowe, who is famously known, I didn't know this, known for not reading for any of his roles, was asked to read for the part of Cable by creator Rob Liefeld, who subsequently regretted the move. Liefeld said he tweeted him before he went to bed, but didn't think he'd get a reply. He said, hey, Russell, you should read for Cable. He said when he woke up, he got yelled at by his manager and was told Russell doesn't read for parts, and he had insulted him.
1: What do you think about that?
0: What do you mean? Go on. If you were asked to audition for Cable in Deadpool 2. By the way, Cable is the bad guy.
1: Yeah, I know him.
0: Yeah.
1: Oh, but you're telling the listeners.
0: Yeah, played by...
1: The guy from Goonies.
0: Yeah.
1: Is that the right actor?
0: Yes, it is the right
1: actor. I'm so tired.
0: It's just unbelievable. Josh Brolin, great actor. Who, by the way, little connection here, hates Russell Crowe.
1: Really?
0: Yeah.
1: How do you know that?
0: Can't remember how I know that. But they were in a film together and really didn't get on.
1: Oh, really? That's interesting.
0: Yeah, Russell Crowe and... We'll find out what film
1: it
0: is. Russell Crowe
1: can be quite tough to deal with. I reckon he could be... If he gets the arse, I reckon he could be a bit...
0: I was at a press screening with Russell Crowe.
1: And what happened?
0: Well, I told you about this. He,
1: we got up into the speech.
0: Yeah, it was really funny. It was the press screening for... Oh, what do you call it? The Good Guys. The Good Guys?
1: Mm. Nice Guys.
0: Nice Guys, yeah. Well, that was my favourite film of the
1: year. Something right.
0: Absolutely incredible. Russell Crowe and Ryan...
1: Reynolds. Gosling.
0: Gosling. Jesus Christ.
1: Come on. That's actually made up for that thing I said earlier because I've got those two mixed up.
0: I think the producer... Oh, sorry, the director, Shane Black, and the writer was saying, like, you know, thank you for coming. The press have always been really nice to me in this country. And then he passed the microphone to Russell Crowe. Russell Crowe read, yeah, oh, that's just, like, cut to the chase. I don't like you as much as you don't like me. I know, I like you about as much as you like me.
1: Yeah.
0: That was it. Great.
1: Nice.
0: Got a big laugh.
1: Funny guy.
0: Can you at least open your fucking eyes?
1: They can't tell that on radio.
0: What are you doing?
1: They can't tell on the radio, so
0: mate,
1: it's fine.
0: Sorry, have some coffee. Is that acceptable?
1: No. The tea's kicking in. No.
0: I will walk out if you don't have some coffee. Because that is unacceptable.
1: You will not walk out.
0: That is unacceptable. You can't have your eyes closed.
1: You can't moan about me being rubbish.
0: You can't.
1: And then you walk out leaving me on my own. How's the radio show going to be any better? Why are you walking out now? That's professional, Sean. How's that going to help? You're moaning that the radio show's unprofessional because I'm, like, falling asleep. And then you walk out, so now it's just left with me. Oh, God. Movie news. So, let's see what else that we don't need, Sean, do we? So, I'm being told to keep talking. Oh, yeah. Hang on. Is this Josh Brolin? We can tell you about why Russell Crowe and Josh Brolin don't get on. So it was at a Film Critics Awards. After Sean Penn introduced him, Josh Brolin said, quite an actor, Sean Penn, and not an arsehole like Russell Crowe. Oh, that's why he doesn't like him. See, it's working without you. We don't need you, Sean. That was great. Like, tweet in if you think that was good, because I told you some stuff, and I think I kept your concentration. And
0: give me my coffee.
1: And then Sean was basically realised that, you know, I was smashing it, and he thought, well, I've got to go back in, otherwise Mark's going to have a really good show. And then we realised...
0: Fast and Furious spin-off could be getting a great new villain. Idris Elba is reportedly set to play the villain in Dwayne The Rock Johnson and Jason Statham's Fast and Furious spin-off.
1: Idris Elba, is he...
0: Come on. No. Oh, no, don't do it on purpose. That's not
1: Does that
0: good.
1: Not make it okay if you do it? Because then it's like tongue-in-cheek, so is that not... Is that worse?
0: You want to be on radio,
1: no,
0: purposefully mistaking the identity of two black actors.
1: No, I don't.
0: Is that what you want to do?
1: No, but you say
0: I
1: it like
0: really
1: that.
0: I really think you should have some coffee.
1: Like I got Ryan Reynolds and Ryan Gosling mixed up, and they're both white, so I think that's exactly the same. So if this comes out in the media, that will be my argument that I've just tired. Thank you.
0: God.
1: Next.
0: This is a disaster. Oh, my God. Oh, Nicolas Cage to play Spider-Man in spin-off movie.
1: That's not true.
0: Nicolas Cage to play Spider-Man in spin-off movie.
1: What do you mean spin-off? Spin-off of what?
0: He will voice Spider-Man Noir in the upcoming animated film.
1: Spider-Man's meant to be young.
0: Yeah.
1: How's that going to work?
0: Into the Spider-Verse is based around a comic book multiverse which features different dimensions, each with their own Spider-Man.
1: What?
0: He's fallen, isn't he, Nicolas Cage? Doing the voice of Spider-Man.
1: He had like loads of troubles and then he had to take loads of films on to sort of get himself out of financial
0: bother,
1: right?
0: What do you mean,
1: right?
0: Troubles?
1: Didn't he? I don't know. Is he not lost all his money or something? I don't know, allegedly. It's not even allegedly, because I don't know. But if I can't just say... What do you say, right? What do you say? Sean, stop it. What do you say if... Sean took a big swig of coffee.
0: Really sorry.
1: Did you spit that out?
0: There's coffee on the carpet.
1: Oh, that's disgusting. You just spat coffee on the carpet.
0: You said allegedly for no reason.
1: There is a reason. I can't just say he had gambling trouble when I don't know. But the fact that I don't...
0: But it's not allegedly.
1: No, I know.
0: No one's alleging.
1: So what can I say? What word is there for that?
0: I think.
1: Can I say that?
0: Yeah.
1: So when people say allegedly, can you not just say I think?
0: This doesn't mean the same thing, because allegedly means.
1: Why do we always have trouble with this word?
0: Oh my God! Pull yourself together, man.
1: Okay.
0: Oh.
1: So I think he took on a load of rubbish films just to make some money.
0: Right.
1: Because he had to.
0: Yeah.
1: Maybe he got divorced. He might have got divorced and needed to pay for that.
0: Right. This is a new section of the show called Movie News, which is where Mark guesses the news. Just guesses the reasons.
1: Guessing the news.
0: For people. Guessing the news. Okay. Nicolas Cage once blew $150 million on a private island and a dinosaur skull.
1: Did that all come together?
0: My God. He also sprung for a 9-foot-tall burial tomb.
1: What? He was sprung from a 9-foot-tall burial tomb. Sprung? What does that mean?
0: Like shot out.
1: Like a cannon. I think our producers might be drunk, because there's
0: and
1: no way...
0: And even bought shrunken pygmy heads.
1: What is that? What's a shrunken pig... What's a big pygmy head? Why are they shrinking pygmy heads? What's a pygmy head? Oh, that is. What is that?
0: Oh my God, can you get that off our screen?
1: What is that?
0: Google pygmy heads now.
1: It's like a prehistoric. Is it like a primitive?
0: What is that? That was horrible. That's what I felt like when I got back from Ireland.
1: Oh my God. That's looking a bit like you. Yeah.
0: $150,000 on a pet octopus. This could be a book.
1: So is
0: of just stuff that Nicolas Cage has bought.
1: So that is weird, isn't it?
0: He spent yet another $150,000 on the first Superman comic.
1: Oh, so he likes DC then?
0: Do you know he...
1: That's why he's doing
0: Spider-Man's Marvel, you...
1: Oh, please. My God.
0: Oh, my
1: I'm
0: God.
1: I'm so tired. I'm so... Everything I say, please just disregard.
0: Nicolas Cage was one... If you could Google a photo of Nicolas Cage dressed as Superman, because he was
1: That's not news.
0: Yes, he was in the Tim Burton Superman. There was going to be a Tim Burton Superman, and he was going to play Superman. Yeah. Also, allegedly, is back, Cage also once outbid... Allegedly, Cage also once outbid fellow actor Leonardo DiCaprio for a 70-million-year-old dinosaur skull. The 276,000... That's Mark O'Godding, because our producer Natalie has sent through the picture of Nicolas Cage.
1: Definitely Google that, guys, because that is...
0: What?
1: That's not his hair, then, is it?
0: So... Well, he was just trying it out. That's not what it was going to look like in the film.
1: What do you mean?
0: Obviously.
1: What do you mean?
0: You've got a Superman with long hair.
1: But why has he got... What? Why is he... What do you mean he's trying it out? If it's not going to happen, why would he try it out?
0: It's a costume fitting!
1: But why would he put that hair on if it's never going to happen?
0: That is his hair!
1: How long ago was that, then? How long ago was this?
0: In the late 90s, I think.
1: I think it looks quite good. Why did that never happen? Do we know?
0: Just loads of production problems. Yeah, it was in pre-production.
1: That's a great idea. Like a Tim Burton-esque superhero thing. Has that happened before?
0: Yeah, Batman in 1989. This is ridiculous.
1: Oh, so that came
0: Tim
1: off
0: Burton
1: of
0: the is the director
1: I'm so
0: of
1: sorry.
0: Batman.
1: I am at my worst. I knew that. I knew that. Why did I...
0: This is getting out of control. It's so bad. It's the worst you've ever... Because we call it film-ish, right? So that we can sort of get away with maybe not knowing everything and it can be a bit loose. This isn't even film-ish.
1: This
0: is ish. Hello, you're listening to ish. Mark guesses some shit.
1: Good job, you're here.
0: Bloody is. We've not even played a song. It's that time for a song. I'm going to go with Gangster's Paradise by Coolio from the film...
1: Dangerous Minds. Oh my God, that right?
0: Yeah.
1: That's right.
0: That's what.
1: Ah, you weren't expecting that, were you?
0: No, because I thought the film was called Gangster's Paradise.
1: Oh.
0: No, I did.

0: Gangster's Paradise there by Jay-Z. That was it was a callback to Mark, what Mark was doing.
1: Stop trying to get me into trouble. It's just because I'm tired.
0: Yes,
1: and
0: okay.
1: They were actors.
0: Sorry,
1: in the same
0: when
1: era.
0: Mark gets tired, he gets racist.
1: Oh my God. Please.
0: Right, come on.
1: What are we doing now? DVD review.
0: It's DVD review.
1: Yeah, that's your bit.
0: DVD review.
1: Yes.
0: DVD review. DVD review.
1: How did you forget
0: this bit? DVD review. DVD review. DVD review. DVD review. DVD review.
1: You've got 6 minutes to kill, so if you could do it for a while.
0: DVD review.

0: God.
1: Last night at the cinema, I went to watch The Purge, the new Purge at the cinema.
2: It's called The First Purge.
1: Which is in the top chart, so we'll talk about that later.
2: The top chart. It's in the top chart, everyone.
1: What's wrong with that? What's wrong with that? It's a top chart.
0: No one's ever fucking called it a top chart.
1: It's
0: before.
1: In the top
0: you
1: of the chart.
0: Pineapple.
1: Pineapple? Top chart.
0: It's in the top chart.
1: It's in the top chart. Everyone knows what I mean.
0: Is it? Because the other films are in the bottom chart. Do you know those league tables like in football? You absolute spanner.
1: I'm offended. So once I watched that, I went home and I thought a good DVD review to do would be of the original Purge.
2: What's that called? Because the first Purge is... Okay.
1: The Purge.
2: Right.
1: And I think there's two more after that which I haven't seen.
2: The second Purge. And the
1: is
2: third Purge. Well, the new one's called The First Purge.
1: Yeah.
2: But the first Purge is called The Purge.
1: Oh, and that's good. So I watched The Purge.
2: Yeah.
1: The first Purge. The first
2: right,
1: one
2: come on.
1: That was made.
2: Right, you watched the first one
1: home,
2: that was made. Yeah.
1: But I watched The First Purge first. And yeah. Then I watched The First Purge.
0: I lost it. Coffee and chicken.
2: Don't mix coffee and chicken.
1: So I went home and I watched it on Netflix, because no one watches DVDs now.
2: Well, hang on.
1: What?
2: What do you mean? What's the point of us doing this show then? We should do Netflix-ish.
1: Well, we could do Netflix review, we could do.
2: Do you want to do that?
1: Yeah, but you've got to do the jingle with Netflix review, haven't you? Are you happy to do that?
2: Do that then?
1: Well, it's not. No one watches DVDs now, do they? It's really a bit old, isn't it?
2: Yeah, you're right.
1: Stream review.
2: Stream review! Stream review! Stream review! No, no! It's a stream review!
1: So basically, I got home really late last night and watched that, and I didn't get to bed till like 3, so I haven't really written a proper review of it, but I thought we could talk about it anyway. Have you seen The Purge?
2: No.
1: The First Purge?
2: Is it the first one that was made? No. Yeah. I've seen no Purges.
1: Okay, do you know anything about it?
2: No. Not really. Apart from the posters are quite iconic. Lots of people with masks that look like that mask that's in Watchmen.
1: Yes. Yeah. Very good. Yeah. So basically, the idea is this is in the set in the future, which is actually only 2022, but this was
2: 4 years' time.
1: Yeah, but it was made 10 years ago, so they thought that was a bit into the future. If you know what I mean?
2: Oh my god!
1: So what's happened is they've reduced crime.
2: Okay.
1: It's like 1% of crime.
2: Like a Minority
1: Everyone's
2: Report.
1: Happy.
2: No murder.
1: But what happens is one day a year, for 12 hours, there are no laws.
2: Wow.
1: Throughout America. No law. You can murder, you can do anything for 12
2: Brilliant.
1: Hours. It's a great concept. I don't know how I missed it.
2: I wish
1: I've never
2: we could
1: seen
2: do
1: it.
2: That.
1: What, really?
0: I'm well up for that.
1: Really?
2: But also, hang on, I've just realised I could get murdered.
1: Yeah. If you're out, so basically,
2: I'll be out. I'll be dead.
1: You've got two
2: instantly.
1: Options of people. So some people do the purge and they go out and they start doing this shit. Or
2: you're people that hide.
1: And
0: this is great.
1: It is so good. I have no idea what the critics thought of it or anything.
2: We'll find out what Rotten Tomatoes
1: for. Yeah. So with this first one, it's set. So this has been happening for about 10 years, I think, so it's every year it happens.
2: Yeah.
1: All of America. And it's set in like a posh area town and.
2: Posh area town? Set
1: area
2: set in posh
1: town.
2: Area town.
1: You're a dick.
2: Go on.
1: Ethan Hawke is the main guy, which is good.
2: Ethan Hawke's in The Purge?
1: Yeah. That's what I couldn't believe it.
2: No idea.
1: And his wife in it is Cersei from Game of Thrones.
2: Remind me?
1: Cersei? The queen. The one that has shit thrown at her through the street.
2: Yeah, okay.
1: So
2: Brennan O'Connor, who's our guest... Promote the Bubbly Boys. He is from Game of Thrones.
1: Oh, great. That's a nice link. Yeah. Well, Sean.
2: Is that?
1: Anyway, so back to The Purge. So
2: which got 38% on Rotten Tomatoes.
1: What did?
2: The Purge. That's bad.
1: By who? Critics.
2: Is that critics or audience? It's got to be critics. I think I'm going to go with critics on that
1: the
2: one.
1: The thing with that...
2: Do you know why?
1: Why?
2: I'll tell you why.
1: Because
2: the they've got so many
1: loads.
2: Sequels, yeah. So they've loads of money. Yeah.
1: Yeah.
2: Look at you get excited because you've said something correct.
1: But it's a great concept, but the idea kind of... A lot of this stuff, it's like... this one's like a home invasion sort of film. So it's all set in this Ethan Hawke's house, basically. And he's in charge of, like, creating security systems. What are you laughing at? What are you laughing at?
2: The audience rating is lower than the critics
1: rating. It's not, and I liked it.
0: You've got terrible taste.
1: Well, we know that. I can't believe that. But why have they made so many?
2: They got 36%.
1: Okay, 36%. But how much did they make at the box office then? Because they must have made loads. To four films they've made out of it.
2: Yeah.
1: And it's a great idea. You said that.
2: It sounded great.
1: I think it's good.
2: Okay.
1: So anyway, so Ethan
2: I reckon it's a cult film.
1: Maybe. Mm. So Ethan Hawke's character is in charge of selling like security systems to houses. So basically, you set it up, and then for the 12 hours, security system comes down, everyone's locked in, they're safe, right?
2: Yeah.
1: But this year, he's got a son and a daughter. The son sees on the cameras like a guy, a homeless man, running and like hurt and saying, please help me, because obviously people are chasing him. And he opens the security system, lets this guy in. And then the people chasing him know that they've done that, and they basically come up to Ethan Hawke's house and say, right, you need to let this guy out so we can kill him.
2: Yeah.
1: Or we're going to break in and then kill you all. So it's this conflict of, do they do the right thing, look after the guy that they've sort of saved, but at risk?
2: Yeah, yeah, yeah.
1: So that's basically it.

0: 1988. What that was?
1: Oh, we
0: that's amazing. That is amazing.
2: That's what I mean. So why is that? So it's so basically people go to it. They like the sell of the idea, but they didn't like it when they watched it.
0: What?
2: So it made money at the box office because people went and saw it, right?
3: Yeah.
2: But then they've said on Rotten Tomatoes they didn't like it. But you don't know if you're going to like it
0: until
2: you see it.
0: Because the people, it's if it made 89, if Solo made $89.3 million,
2: yeah,
0: it'd be a huge disappointment.
2: Yeah,
0: right. But because it only cost three million, that's a lot. So not a lot of people actually have to like it if they keep the budget down.
2: Yeah, and do you reckon Ethan Hawke took most of that money?
0: Probably.
2: Yeah.
0: Yeah.
2: But yeah, but there you go. So great.
0: And come on. DVD review.
2: Yeah, okay, so
0: and then we've got to do Daddy Wants Movie Pitch.
2: Yeah, sorry. So murder is legal, and they show footage of people killing people, but lots of people are having a stab at it.
0: Was that meant to be a joke?
2: Yeah.
0: Okay. That's just a rhythm.
2: Yes, because I haven't written the jokes properly, I'm just winging it.
0: Okay.
2: So some of the guys that are breaking into the house, they're like really hyper.
0: So hang on, so really like, what we're doing is ideas for jokes and not jokes.
2: We'll see. So they're really hyper, so it's like they're on cocaine. And I thought, well, at school, it's like when you're at school, because when you misbehave, you have to do lines. That's a better joke.
0: Yeah.
2: At one point, they're going around the house and they're so hyperactive, these killers, that they like give them the piggyback. You mother. Yawning. Do it away from the mic. Having a go at me for falling asleep. It's like, I didn't yawn.
0: You're putting me asleep and I've got coffee.
2: Well, I had homework to do. You don't have to do homework for this.
0: I've got nothing on that. Yeah, you're right.
2: So she's giving them a piggyback when they go around the house.
0: Yeah.
2: And I thought they got a bit carried away. She got carried away. That would have been better. And I was thinking, if it's happened in London and you wanted to hide... Oh, no, I messed that up.
0: Go on.
2: Okay. If you're in London and you didn't want people to find you...
0: Yeah.
2: You probably go to Hyde Park.
0: That's good, I like that.
2: Yeah, yeah. But I can't say... I almost said Hyde
0: Park. Oh, it doesn't work because there's loads of people
2: but
0: in Hyde
2: what
0: Park.
2: What would you do?
0: Everyone would see
2: this
0: you.
2: Is what I want to know. Is
0: but Hyde Park's rammed.
2: Well, yeah, but it's just the wordplay,
0: I know, just...
2: I know. What would you do?
0: Kill you.
2: Well, that's the thing. People go and find their bosses and they're allowed to do that. Like, that's tough. Like,
0: would you
2: idea.
0: Kill Natalie, our producer?
2: No.
0: No. Would she kill you? Would you kill Mark?
2: No, you wouldn't.
0: No, no one would kill you.
2: I think they might.
0: No, who would kill you?
2: Just people that want to kill people.
0: No, but surely it's going to be a personal vendetta, isn't it?
2: Oh, well, some of them don't.
0: Oh, some people just want
2: to
0: kill...
2: Yeah, they're crazy people. And
0: do you know what? If I'm going to be honest with you, I think if it was legal to murder... I would have...
2: criminal record? I know you wouldn't.
0: Our producer has just said, I'd kill this DVD review and go to Danny's movie pitch.
2: Unbelievable.
0: Not very nice.
2: No, it's really rude.
0: Not good for our confidence, either.
2: Can you ask me the question again?
0: Who would you kill?
2: Natalie.
0: Okay, can I tell you who I think I would have killed if it was legal?
2: Oh,
0: I definitely, in my time, would have killed someone eating an apple on the train. I don't think there's anything in life that makes me more angry.
2: Which is bad for them, because an apple a day keeps
0: it's
2: the doctor away, doesn't it? So the doctor wouldn't be able to come and...
0: Very good.
2: Thanks.
0: But I definitely would have just shot them. Just like, sorry, you can't...
2: Bang. Would you?
0: No, I would have just temper.
2: And you reckon you could kill someone if it was allowed?
0: If you're allowed on that day, I definitely would have shot someone eating an apple on a train. Fact. No, but it's legal, so you can't judge me. I did do it when it was illegal.
2: No,
0: so leave me alone.
2: Yeah. Let's talk to Danny.
0: Time for Danny's movie pitch.
2: He's got quite a lot to live up to, actually.
0: Hello, Danny.
4: Hi, boys, you're right.
0: Mark was just saying you've got a lot to live up to. What would you mean by that?
2: Because the Purge idea is a really good idea. So you coming off of that, you've got to, you know, have a good game, Danny.
4: I'm sorry, the what idea?
2: The Purge. Have you seen The Purge?
0: The first one.
2: Have you seen the first Purge?
4: Well, was that my idea, was it?
2: No.
0: No, it's
2: there's
0: a film.
2: Called The Purge. Have you seen it? No, obviously not.
4: No, I mean, I know of it. There's a Rick Morty
2: there
4: episode
2: is.
4: About it as well.
2: There is.
0: Ah.
2: That's true.
0: Danny, you're going to pitch us a movie, and depending on how good myself and Mark think it is, we will either greenlight that film or not. Are you ready?
4: I am.
0: Your 2 minutes will start when when you're in the lift.
5: Danny's elevator pitch.
4: Well, it's pretty obvious.
0: No, wait.
4: There's only one...
0: There.
4: Oh. Well, it's pretty obvious. There's only one thing... on everyone's mind this week. We celebrate the 90th anniversary of sliced bread. But who came up with the idea of such a simple addition to such an ancient foodstuff? The year is 1912. The place, Davenport, Iowa. An Otto Rogweder has just invented the first loaf-at-a-time bread slicer.
0: This is great.
4: He is thrilled. The income from this machine will allow him to pay for the extensive nursing his sick child Margaret will need, having been diagnosed with a pox. However, Mm.

0: After strikes, as a fire breaks out in the factory where he was manufacturing his machine,
1: and
0: his prototype and blueprint are destroyed. Poor Otto is beside himself, and it is only the love and support of his wife, Carrie, that pulls him through. She encourages him to seek the funding needed to build another prototype. We see Otto and his wife attempt to raise the funds with bake sales, cakes, and hand-sliced sandwiches. But they must think bigger and decide to employ the services of a sinister former baking company executive, Artie Whitstable. Carrie was always distrustful of him. And lo and behold, just as the money has been raised to begin building the new machine, the blueprints disappear along with Artie, who was last seen racing to the US Patent Office in New York. What happens now is a race against time, as Otto must manufacture the machine before Artie has time to convince the Patent Office that it is his idea. With no time to recreate the blueprints, Artie must build this machine from scratch, from memory. Will he do it? Hell yes, he will. And he even goes so far as to improve it on the fly, as the machine he produces not only slices bread, but wraps it too for freshness. This is the ultimate depiction of innovative achievement and American know-how encased in a beautiful story of love and endeavour. As soft and pleasing as a King's Mill loaf, I give you the greatest thing.
2: The what?
1: They can't, it tings, it can't.
2: No, I want to know what it was called.
0: The greatest thing.
2: The greatest thing?
1: Since sliced bread.
2: Well, I got that, you fuck. Oh, you said that like you've worked it out. Oh, since sliced bread.
1: I thought you were being an idiot.
2: No, I liked the title.
1: Yes, great.
2: Although, with this film, it's the greatest thing since sliced and wrapped bread.
0: Yeah. That's not catchy, is it? It's not catchy.
2: Not catchy. You've ruined
0: it. You've got too many words in it.
2: You've ruined it, Danny.
0: No, can I just say, this is semi-autobiographical. I went on Wikipedia, so a lot of the names...
2: Oh, it's a biopic.
0: And a lot of the dates are real, yeah.
1: That means a better sell, actually, if it is true.
2: Yeah, I like that.
0: Yeah.
2: There was a film about a woman that invented the... Hoover? No.
1: Yeah, that was big, yeah. It was an Oscar nominated, wasn't
2: it? What was
1: it?
2: That? Jennifer Lawrence invented the...
1: The duster? No, the who?
2: What
1: the
2: was it?
1: The dust.
0: I think Henry Hoover invented the Hoover, but I might be confusing that with the Hoover called Henry.
1: What did Natalie say? What was it? The mop! A mop
2: so,
1: that fixes itself.
2: I'd rather watch a film about the guy that invented sliced bread.
0: Yeah, how and if it goes well, I've got the sequel all sorted as well.
2: Go on.
0: Inventor of automatic pop-up toasters, which thrived after the invention of sliced bread.
1: Of course it did.
2: Yeah.
1: You couldn't fit them in before.
0: Exactly.
2: Do you know what? I've had such a heavy 4 days that I was genuinely thinking, how did they make toast before sliced bread? That's terrible, isn't it?
1: I mean, they used to slice bread.
2: Well,
1: they
2: would just cut
1: it.
2: Yeah, I know, that's what I'm saying.
1: Right. That's interesting. So we're sliced bread.
0: It was all about getting the regimented thickness of the slice before you could actually invent a toaster, you know? Otherwise, they wouldn't fit in, I guess.
1: So when they say the best thing since sliced bread, so when people used to slice bread manually, that doesn't count?
2: No.
0: No.
2: You're joking.
1: I've never thought about it.
2: That is
0: not the greatest thing since slicing bread.
2: People weren't just eating loaves of bread.
1: I know.
2: But
1: I hadn't thought about it.
2: Oh my God.
0: Wow, it's affecting everyone in different ways.
1: Danny, Sean's been calling me names all day today.
2: I've called
1: me a yogurt, a spanner,
2: and a
1: pineapple.
2: I actually like this. Well, I think it would probably make a better documentary. I'm going to give you the money if you go and make it as a documentary.
0: Okay.
1: No, I'm going to give you the money if you make it as a film. So who are you going to go with?
0: I'll probably go with the film.
2: Yeah, fair enough. That's the one you wanted to make.
1: Yeah.
2: Okay, Danny, well, we'll speak to you in 2 weeks.
1: I've not really thought about it.
2: Thank you for coming on to talk about The Greatest Thing. Thank you.
0: Cheers, bye, see ya.
2: The Greatest Thing there by Danny Ward, coming soon to a cinema near you. It's time for a song. We're going to go with Nothing's Gonna Stop Us Now. I'm trying to find what film it's from. Nothing's Gonna Stop Us Now from Mannequin in 1987 by Starship.

0: Oh, I love that song.
1: Nothing's going to stop us now from the film really, Mannequin by Starship.
2: You really feel like nothing will stop you when you listen to that song. Oh my God. You really do. She gets so into it, doesn't she?
1: Would you listen to that before a gig?
2: You could do that, actually. Yeah, that's a good one.
1: Did you ever listen to music to get you psyched up for a gig?
2: We have spoken about this.
1: What did you used to listen to?
2: You're just going
1: to
2: moan because it's quite
1: good. Moan?
2: You're the best around. No, never keep you down. You're the best.
1: You used around. To listen to it before. It's a pathetic,
2: bit, yeah.
1: isn't it?
2: What did you?
1: There was one called Blink by on David too, Bowie.
2: Oh,
1: no,
2: right.
1: David Bowie called. Well, you know what it's called. The Dancing Shoes one. Red Shoes.
2: What's that got to do?
1: Oh, shoes. Let's dance.
2: Why'd you listen to that?
1: Because it's just such an uplifting song. And then what happened is I did the Laughing Horse semi-final when I was Lyric Comedy.
2: Don't talk to me about that.
1: I was on first.
2: Course,
1: died so hard that I can never listen to the song again. I hate it when it comes on.
2: Really?
1: It just gives me back that feeling of when I died in Wimbledon. So, okay, let's take a look at the UK box office. Top three. UK box office.
2: Top three.
1: UK box office. Top three. I only did one quote from a film, which is, I'm Batman.
2: Freedom! What are we
1: Braveheart. Doing? UK box office top three! We're just doing a jingle for it, you absolute...
2: Free.
1: Piece of ham.
2: Free.
1: That's going to be my new thing, is I'm just going to call you different foods. So, in at number three, Ocean's 8. This is Ocean's film for ladies. Well... For men as well, I suppose, but with ladies in it.
2: Yeah, we spoke about
1: Can
2: it last
1: say
2: time.
1: Say lady, is that pervy?
2: What, ladies?
1: With ladies. Lovely lady.
2: Oh, what a lovely lady.
1: So there's eight ladies.
2: There's eight.
1: Eight women or eight ladies?
2: Eight women.
1: The toilets. You have the gents and you have
2: the ladies.
1: The ladies.
2: Yeah.
1: Okay.
2: What? I don't think we're talking about this.
1: Upon her release from prison, Debbie, the estranged sister of legendary con man Danny Ocean, puts together a team of unstoppable crooks to pull off the heist of the century.
2: We spoke about this last week.
1: I know, but I'm recounting.
2: Recounting?
1: Yeah.
2: There's eight. It's in the title. You don't need to recount.
1: Their goal is New York City's annual Met Gala and a necklace worth in excess of $150 million. You saw the film?
2: I did, yeah.
1: What did you say?
2: It's entertaining,
1: think?
2: Yeah. And, but there's one. Actually, you didn't let me talk about that much last week.
1: Well, that's because we were running behind time.
2: Yeah, yeah.
1: Running
2: out of time.
1: Come
2: both.
1: On.
2: Both.
1: Running behind time.
2: I think you can run behind time.
1: I don't think you run behind. You can be running late.
2: You're running behind.
1: That's what you say. I'm running behind. You don't say I'm running behind time.
2: Oh, time! I'll catch you.
1: Yeah.
2: But the ending annoyed me. I think I briefly said that last week. I enjoyed it. I like a heist film.
1: James Corden annoyed you. Annoyed a lot of people.
2: Not even his. No. I think they're probably annoyed that with his performance. I thought it was absolutely fine.
1: What was wrong with his performance?
2: The character. There's nothing wrong. I'm saying I don't think there's anything wrong with his performance. The character. It was an insurance person investigating the crime.
1: Oh, yeah.
2: Where's the police?
1: That.
2: There's no police. And if a police got involved, they'd definitely have caught them.
1: Right.
2: It's so obvious.
1: Okay.
2: Mental.
1: 67% on Rotten Tomatoes, presumably from critics. Seems to be doing all right.
2: Yeah, it's fine, yeah. They're good. Good actors.
1: Okay, in at number...
2: I don't know what you had to say.
1: Actors.
2: Actors.
1: They are actors.
2: You can't say actresses.
1: Me and you spoke to an actor who we had on the show, a female actor, and we asked her, and she said she'd prefer actor. So I think we should take her word on it. What? What are you going to say?
2: Nothing. No, nothing.
1: Why are you looking at me funny?
2: I'm not looking at you funny, Sean.
1: In at number two, The First Purge. After the rise of a third political party, the new... Well, do you want to explain it? I've got the synopsis here.
2: Yeah.
1: Let's hear your synopsis versus... This synopsis.
2: Do you want me to go first?
1: Do I want you to go first?
2: Yeah, I suppose I have to go first, otherwise I can copy that one.
1: Yeah.
2: So we know about the Purge well. This is the first Purge, but it's the fourth movie.
1: Instalment
2: of the franchise.
1: Word. Yeah.
2: It's an experiment. Being the first Purge, some scientists have said, well, if we do this thing where everyone can commit crimes, overall, that is going to make the country better. They limit it to an island near... Is it Coney Island? What's the one near New York?
1: Staten.
2: Staten Island? Is that the one?
1: Yes.
2: So they limit it to there. And it just so happens that that's quite a poor area. And that's kind of the vibe that, are they just trying to get the poor people to kill each other to sort of reduce... those sort of people.
1: Right.
2: So it's a bit of that vibe. It's mainly a black cast. It's similar to Black Panther. I thought it's brilliant.
1: If I've not heard about that. That's not a selling
2: No, that's
1: tool.
2: That's what I picked up on.
1: Okay.
2: I think it's good.
1: It's cool.
2: You know, it's a really good film. all black cast, pretty much, except the bad guys, and they're all white.
1: That's a shame, isn't it?
2: Why?
1: Unbelievable. Not fair.
2: It's based around the characters. You see one guy who's like a crazy guy, and you think, oh, he's just going around killing everyone. That's kind of what he does. There's like a drug dealer, like the main guy in that area.
1: Yeah.
2: But he's actually a nice guy. He's portrayed as he's a good dude. He's
1: nice just in drug a, dealer.
2: Yeah, yeah, which is odd, but he just shows good sides
1: which
2: to him.
1: Which drug?
2: I think it's probably coke, but I don't know. They didn't actually specify.
1: Yeah.
2: And then there's this girl who's against the purge. So there's people like with placards saying, don't do the purge.
1: Yeah, yeah.
2: So she's also in there. She's running away from people.
1: Yeah.
2: It's all chaotic.
1: Yeah.
2: And in this one, they pay people to participate. So it's like a scientific experiment. So they pay them. And it's so poor, people are taking the money and going around. And the more people you kill, the more money you
1: get. Why are people paying people?
2: Oh. It's the government. They want to do this experiment to see whether it's worth doing, which obviously, okay, you know, with the previous films,
1: yeah,
2: the first purge.
1: First purge that was made.
2: Yeah, yeah. That it worked.
1: Okay.
2: And this is just the story of the first experiment, the first 12 hours. I really enjoyed it. And it made me go and watch the first one.
1: Oh, it's a prequel?
2: One. The first one? Yeah, of course it's a prequel. No, it's the first purge. That's what we've been talking about. Oh, what did you think it was?
1: Well, I just wasn't concentrating.
2: What do you mean the first purge would be?
1: I don't know. I just hadn't thought. I don't know.
2: Okay, yeah, so it's a prequel.
1: After the rise of a third political party, the new founding fathers of America, an experiment is conducted. No laws for 12 hours on Staten Island. No one must stay during the experiment, yet there is $5,000 for anyone who does.
2: Yeah. It's like I watched the prequel first. I actually watched it in order, really, technically.
1: Is it better to watch... For anyone that hasn't seen The Purge, should they watch the first purge?
2: Oh, no.
1: Oh, fuck. Or should they watch the first purge that was made first?
2: I'd say watch it in the order it's meant to be, that they made it.
1: They made it.
2: I'd say do that.
1: Like you would do Star
2: Wars. But it didn't affect it. Like, you can go to cinema and watch this first and it won't matter. And I enjoyed it and it made me really want to go and watch the others. And they're very different. Very different. Different vibe of a film.
1: Are you going to watch 2 and 3?
2: I will watch the others. No, 2 and 3, yeah.
1: Okay.
2: But so this new one...
1: Yeah.
2: It's just come out. It's very a lot grittier. It's quite intense, gritty.
1: Okay.
2: Whereas the other one is actually creepier. Like the original.
1: Which the other one? The original
2: one,
1: Purge.
2: Yeah.
1: Okay.
2: Yeah. Oh my God. So I enjoyed it. I'll give it 3.5 murders.
1: Would you seriously not kill anyone if you could?
2: No.
1: You're not going to get in trouble?
2: What, now or if I do it?
1: So you're allowed,
2: yeah,
1: to kill? So there's not someone that really annoyed you?
2: No, but I don't... No, of course not. I don't want to kill anyone.
1: Just getting annoyed on transport?
2: Yeah, but I want to kill them.
1: Oh my God.
2: Sorry.
1: Does that make me a bad person?
2: Yes.
1: For wanting to kill someone eating an apple loudly on a train?
2: Yes.
1: Oh,
2: that's
1: no.
2: That makes you a really, really bad person, Sean.
1: I don't think it does. The person eating an apple is the bad person. I'm the victim. I'm just seeking revenge. In at number one, Jurassic World Fallen Kingdom. Yeah. Weekend box office take, £1.3 million, 50% on Rotten Tomatoes. We've talked about this. Go on.
2: I just thought I'd bring up what that I sent you that thing yesterday about the worst box office in like 6 years or something.
1: Oh, yeah, the worst box office takings, yeah.
2: Yeah, in 6 years. Probably because of the weather and the football and all that sort
1: World
2: of stuff.
1: World Cup, happening. Weather, yeah, and Netflix.
2: Yeah, interesting.
1: That was it. You could have done that in Movie News.
2: Movie News?
1: Yeah.
2: You are tired in Movie News.
1: All right, we've woken up.
2: Yes.
1: I'm feeling a bit...
2: You're shouting at me.
1: I'm feeling a bit panicky because of that coffee. So, Jurassic World, Fallen Kingdom, I hated it. I give it 2 dinosaurs out of 5.
2: Yeah, I said 3, I think.
1: I found it a mess.
2: So, fine.
1: Dude, you can't have a radio show where you literally just talk over... That was 2 people talking.
2: But we've heard it the last few weeks. No one wants to hear us talk about
1: that
2: again.
1: It's a recap!
2: Wow.
1: By the way, recap was what I was meant to say earlier, not a recount.
2: I know, I thought that.
1: It's a recap!
2: Yeah. Fine.
1: Okay.
2: Yes.
1: Yes to what?
2: Yes, carry
1: on. What are
2: on.
1: You saying?
2: Get on with it.
1: Right. Okay, so I talk to Brennick now.
2: I hope our guest isn't listening to this.
1: He is listening. You can hear what a disaster this has been today. Can you not have chicken next week?
2: I'm not going to...
1: Look
2: yeah,
1: what it does to you.
2: I won't talk to him.
1: And I won't go to Ireland for 4 days with my mates. Here is our guest actor, Brennick O'Connor, who will be starring in the film Bromley Boys. Hello, Brennick.
0: Hello.
1: How are you?
0: I'm good, how are you?
1: The show's been a bit of a mess, but a bit of a disaster, to be honest, because what happens, we film or record another show, and in between the shows, we go and have a big chicken that we eat, and then it puts us into a bit of a coma. So this might be a bit of a disaster, this interview. I do apologise in advance.
0: No worries.
1: Our producer said that she spoke to you at 9:30 this morning, and clearly woken you, and actually there was a chance that you might have been hungover. Is this true?
0: Well, I was woken by the phone call, but I wasn't hungover.
1: Oh!
2: Did it annoy you?
0: My throat is quite groggy.
1: Why did you take the call so early? Why was that organised for such an early time, 9:30?
0: No idea.
2: Oh, oh right. So it's our producers being annoying.
1: Oh, next time just refuse. Don't do half nine, mate.
2: Just don't answer.
1: I feel really bad for waking you up now.
0: No, not at all. It's all good.
1: Okay, so you're here to discuss The Bromley Boys, which is out now in cinemas across the UK. Well, you know, you're awake now. Do you want to tell us what the film's about?
0: Yeah, the film is about Bromley FC, which in 1969 was the worst football team in England.
2: Wow.
0: They went through a season of winning, I think, three games. And it's basically the story of Dave Roberts, who is my character and is a real guy who wrote the book, The Bromley Boys.
1: Oh, wow.
0: And about his unrequited love of this team. And we've taken the book and we've adapted it to make it into the film. And we've added a drama, which following a bad football team didn't really have.
1: Oh, okay. So is it got enough truth in it that it's allowed to say based on a true story, or has it been changed enough that you can't do that?
0: It has, but for a safety net, we've made it based on a true story and some rumours.
1: Oh, cool.
2: Oh, cool.
1: Nice.
2: Nice, yeah.
0: Loophole.
2: I think it sounds great.
0: But all of the match stats are true. We stay very true to the history of the time, but in terms of storytelling devices, we took little liberties, which make it a more interesting film.
1: And are you a football fan yourself?
0: I'm not, but I am for the World Cup. Every 4 years I get really into it, and then once that's over I couldn't care less, really.
1: Fair enough. Did you have to play football in this?
0: No, I'm a spectator.
1: You're just a spectator?
0: Yeah.
1: Did anyone have to play football? That's such a stupid question.
2: Of course they did. It's not CGI.
0: They did all the footballing posters, all CGI.
1: Okay, so Bromley FC still about?
0: They are, yeah. And they actually played at Wembley in the finals of the non-league finals the week before we premiered there. So it was a really
2: weird
1: nice.
0: That it was the first time Bromley had been to Wembley in like 30 years or something ridiculous like that.
2: And that's awesome.
0: Two things on the same week.
1: Brilliant. Now, as we've got you here, what we want to know is if you... we're talking about The First Purge. Have you seen The First Purge? As in the new one that's out, not the one that was released first?
0: No, I've not seen any of them. I've been meaning to, but I've not seen them.
1: Is there anyone you'd kill? Can we say that? Would you? Because what it is there's a day in the year you're allowed to kill someone, and is that who would you go for? Marks wouldn't kill anyone.
2: I think I
1: by now would have killed someone eating an apple on a train.
2: I think Sean, you're the person I'm most likely to push me to the edge.
1: That's true.
0: I think if I was going to kill someone, it'd probably be someone I didn't know, like a chance meeting, just so that I wouldn't have to feel the repercussions of it.
1: Oh.
0: Like emotional repercussions. I know there's no lawful thing, but like someone completely.
1: You
0: random.
1: Two are making me feel really bad about killing this bloke on the train with an apple.
2: I think that's quite bad. Just kill someone random.
0: I'm just hungry. Come on, let him have his apple.
1: It's such an annoying noise.
2: Let him have his apple.
1: And also, it's such an annoying noise, and it's also healthy, so it's reminding me that I'm not having fruit. So it's making me also feel bad about my own diet.
2: You actually killed Jon Snow, didn't you? Oh, spoiler.
1: What are you doing? You spoiler. Can't just say...
2: Spoiler! Mate, oh, no, spoiler.
1: What the fuck spoiler. Are you doing?
2: Spoiler, spoiler.
1: There are
2: can
1: people
2: you say spoiler
1: that,
2: afterwards?
1: Oh, my
2: if
1: God.
2: You haven't, if you haven't watched it yet, you don't deserve to... Like,
1: okay.
2: That's ages ago. That's ages ago.
1: What have you
0: done? I think the rule for spoilers is once a year has passed, you're allowed to talk about
1: okay.
0: it.
2: Yes.
0: So I think we're all safe.
2: Were you excited when you got told that you were going to do that, or did you know straight away when you took the part?
0: No, I auditioned for a one-episode appearance.
1: Oh, wow.
0: In series four, and then they wrote me in for 3 years, which
2: wow.
0: was lovely.
1: That's a humble brag, isn't it? That's I was just doing one episode and I was so good. Brilliant. That's amazing.
2: That's such a big part.
0: I had no idea what the character was because he's not in the book. He's one of the only few characters, about five characters in the show that aren't in the book.
1: Oh, wow.
0: He could be anything with my character.
1: That's a good bit of trivia.
0: I got to the end of series five. We shoot them in two episode blocks. In episodes 7 and 8, and I got the scripts through for 9 and 10.
1: Oh my god.
0: People have been dropping hints that I had a big storyline at the end of series 5, but no one had said anything specific. And as soon as I read it,
1: that
0: I
1: is
0: sort of
1: insane.
0: Went, yeah, wow. I am dying. I am definitely dying at some point soon. Whether they can let me live after that.
1: Are you going to watch the final series? Season?
0: Of course, I'm a huge fan of it. I love the show.
1: Amazing.
0: There's so many characters.
1: I actually auditioned for it and I got down to the last two for the... it's a really small part where a bloke is spreading a rumour about Cersei. He's like telling a story in a pub and then that big monster bodyguard of hers like cuts his head off.
0: Oh, yeah.
1: I got down to the last two. Got it.
0: I've had mates who have auditioned for 7 different parts and still not got in. Everyone's desperate to be in it.
2: Yeah. Have you ever?
0: Got such a buzz.
2: I'm not sure you would have been in the same scenes, but I've got a friend called Richard Rycroft. Did you work with him? He's like a maester or something, isn't it? Or would that not have been in the same?
0: No, I don't think that's my storyline. That's the thing, is because it's such a huge piece. I've spoken to mates of mine and they're like, oh, how's Peter Dinklage? And I'm like, well, I wouldn't know. I've never met him.
2: It's so weird, isn't it? You just assume you don't have a...
0: in Croatia and I'm filming in Belfast and then people are filming and like, it's a beast. That's what the producers refer to it as. It's a massive beast that you need to tame. You need to try and control this massive thing so you never meet everyone.
1: That's insane.
2: Wow.
1: So, big question for you. Ryan or Ryan? Which Ryan would you sleep with? Gosling or Reynolds?
0: Reynolds.
2: Yes! Reynolds always wins.
1: People love Reynolds.
0: Reynolds is the boy. He's the
2: boy.
1: Yeah.
2: He is, and he's funny, isn't he, as well?
1: Charming.
2: He'd make you laugh afterwards, wouldn't he?
0: Yeah, he's more likely to get me there.
2: Oh, yeah.
0: Get me into bed. You know what I mean? I need some charm to get me into bed.
1: And love that film, actually. It's the time of the show where you tell us film that you love, actually. It's the guilty pleasure. What have you got?
0: People seem to hate it, and I don't understand why. Spider-Man 3.
1: Oh, that is awful!
2: It's Which one's brilliant. That? Is that with the Octopus Man?
1: No, it's Which the one where it? He goes emo. Yeah. He goes
2: I don't like that one.
1: Emo.
2: Either.
0: Yeah.
2: Oh,
0: emo Peter is the best, with his little Saturday night truck down the high street.
1: Yeah.
0: It's a brilliant film.
2: I'm not sure I even watched it.
0: And it was the thing that started this whole idea of more than one super villain in a film.
1: Oh, yeah.
0: Which unintentionally inspired the MCU, I think, is that this idea that you can take different characters and put them together. So I think it's not given enough credit that it's...
1: Wow.
0: Like, it may not be the best film, but it's to blame for the entire Avengers storyline. So
1: you've really thought about this. Thank you.
0: I've defended it enough times. Yeah. Down for watching it.
1: Great. Oh, well, Brennan, look, thank you for coming on the show. And it just says here on your bio that I didn't know this, that you can also be found on YouTube covering songs as a singer guitarist.
2: Really?
0: Yeah, I've taken some of the ones off YouTube, but I've got my own stuff now on SoundCloud.
1: Oh, nice.
0: That out as well, yeah.
1: Oh, cool. We'll check it out. Thank you, Brennick, for coming on the show. And yeah, Cheers. Good luck with the film.
0: Cheers. Thanks very much.
1: Take care, mate.
2: Thanks, mate. Bye.
1: Bye. Yeah. Brennick O'Connor there, lovely bloke. Bromley Boys can be seen out now in the cinemas around the UK. Why are you looking at me confused?
2: No, it's Batman, there's bad guys.
1: I was going to say it's Batman Returns, was the first one, Catwoman and a Penguin.
2: Yeah, well, actually, if you actually really go, the original Batman, the movie, has all the characters in it.
1: Why didn't you say that to him?
2: Well, I didn't want to make him look bad.
1: I think we need to crack on. He was a lovely man.
2: Really nice.
1: Really nice.
2: Yeah, I liked him.
1: Okay, so, well, that's all from us. This has been the Ish show.
2: Yeah.
1: Filmish show. Check out our sister show, News-ish. Similar, but about the news.
2: Go on and subscribe on your iTunes and rate it.
1: All that nonsense. We did have a review I was going to read.
2: Oh, yeah.
1: Well, no one ever likes that bit. We got 5 stars from someone in Germany. There you go.
2: Lovely.
1: That's it, really. We'll speak to you in a couple of weeks. That's the film. I always nearly forget to play Brennick's song.
2: Oh, yeah.
1: Oh, my God. It's Where Is My Mind by the Pixies from the film. Is it from a film? Is it from a film? That's from Fight Club.

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1: We've got something.
2: Ooh. Good afternoon, people with ears.
1: Now, a new sound. Very melodic.
2: A nice slice of psych.
1: A good, solid sound.
3: This is a music show, is it?
2: Yeah.
1: The music. The instruments.
4: Just like a giant Twix.
1: The voices.
2: Guess what my name is? It's Joey Page.
1: And it's ready to go.
3: Wow, you know...
1: Now, play it.

0: Afternoon, ladies and gentlemen. It's me. I'm back. I've returned to the airwaves. There's something very nerve-wracking about having 4 weeks off. I found myself, like, weirdly sort of checking my pockets for my keys. Have I got my keys? Have I got my bank cards? I got them. I've got my phone charger. I've done my hair. I'm here. Don't know if I remember how to press any of the buttons, but we'll find out soon enough. Welcome to the show, everybody. My name's Joey Page. If you've not listened before, it's like the first day back at school today, and that's something I'll be talking to some of my guests about. But also, today is a little bit of a... it's a Trojan Records special on the show today, ladies and gentlemen. That is because, over the weekend, I was pleased to learn that it was the 50th anniversary of Trojan Records, which is basically... the reason that we have so much fantastic Jamaican music and skinhead music in our heritage that makes up British music that has gone on to inform lots of bands that we know and love today, from Madness right through to the present day, even including things like Sean Paul, if that's your cup of tea. So what we're going to be doing is I'll be sort of every now and again cherry picking some bits and pieces that you might want to know about Trojan Records. I'll be using some of the instrumental versions of songs as beds, which we've got happening now. The Harry J All-Stars Liquidator you can hear underneath my waspish cockney little drawl. So I'll be using some of them as beds. I'll be playing approximately one or two songs an hour from some of the best Trojan Records music. And also, aside from the Trojan Records stuff, I'll be playing some really great new music as well, because that is what this show is built on, new and alternative music that I've found and I like. And if you've got a problem with that, then why don't you get in touch with me and we can have an argument about it. But basically, it's my show, I pick all the music, and I try and bring stuff that you will like to you, and then you can go and listen to it at your leisure. Also coming up on the show today, as well as a couple of cutting edge bands that include we've got Honeymoon, they're coming into the studio, and Meggie Brown, both coming into the studio, both at around about quarter past each hour. What synergy. And also, to celebrate this 50th anniversary of Trojan Records, if you think about 50 years, that's a real long time. Well, I know somebody that's been alive for even longer than that. Somebody who's been alive for 62 years is going to be joining us. He's a massive Trojan Records fan, and also my father will be joining us on the phone. Some of your usual bits and pieces going on as well. I'll be doing the barometer of what's good or annoying or whatever, and I've decided to rip straight into that early today because we've been away a while, and boy does the world of music need sorting out. And also a bit of Silla Track and a bit of Best Guest. But first, to celebrate the 50th anniversary of Trojan Records, let's start with the first number one hit that was garnered by Trojan Records, Dave and Ansel Collins. This is Double Barrel. 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
1: I am the magnificent. I'm back, but the shaker was so boss, most turnering.

There we go, Dave and Ansel Collins from 1972. That's Double Barrel, and that is to celebrate, kicking off a bit of a Trojan Records special to celebrate the 50th anniversary of Trojan Records. Imagine living in a time where that was number one in the UK. What a bloody time to be alive, unlike this absolute shit festival that we exist in now, where goodness knows what is probably at the top of the charts. Speaking of charts, let's find out what is at the top or bottom of my chart. Oh, God, it's like I've never been away. What a slick link. Let's find out what's going on in the barometer of what's good or annoying or whatever.

Now, if you're new to this feature or the show, basically this is where I get to spout off about things that I like a lot and things that I hate a lot. And I do them in no particular order, really. Sometimes I start at the top, sometimes I start at the bottom. Always ending with the best one, what's top of the barometer of what's good or annoying or whatever. And then what I'll do is I'll play a song in relation to whatever that story or artist is. And then whoever's bottom gets banned from the show. And it really is a two-horse race between who's going to get banned from the show today. So, let's start somewhere near the middle. Okay, here's one that I genuinely don't know how to feel about it. A gentleman, or a couple, but the lead name I've got in this inquiry is John Guerrero. Didn't really come out, I'd hope. Guerrero. From Texas. Him and his wife left their 11-year-old daughter home alone to go and watch the thrash metal band Godflesh. Okay? Now, that's a crime in itself, okay, going to see that band. According to the laws of Texas, also that is gross misconduct which pertains to the looking after of a child, and they may be facing up to 20 years in prison. She's 11! I got mugged once by some kids that can't have been much older than 11. I think that's fine. Is that not fine? To leave an 11-year-old home alone? I think I got left home alone when I was 11. I was just told not to answer the door under any circumstances. And then got in trouble when I found out that, because my next door neighbours had been round to see if we were coming out to play, I thought I'd be smart by not answering the door, but just talking to them for ages through the letterbox. And got in trouble about that. But I don't think my mum and dad would have got 20 years in prison. Not sure how I feel about that. Other than, stop seeing that kind of awful music, John Guerrero. I mean, do what you want, it's your life, but... Okay, what's next? Next up, not really a big thing, but I am worried about the future of radio. And I'll tell you why. I was at home this morning watching... This morning. Hey, I've just come back from the Edinburgh Fringe. It's up to me what I do with my time, okay? Eamon and Ruth were on, and they were talking about Theresa May's dancing. I don't know if you saw this in the news. And they got a Radio 1 DJ on, who basically said that nobody over the age of 40 should be allowed to dance in public. This guy, Jordan North, who had about the personality of a bag of spanners, very unentertaining. I'm very worried about the future of radio. That's all I'm saying. Unless it's me. It could still be me. I'm only 34. Come on, give me a chance. All right. Noel Gallagher, some non-Noel Gallagher news. Non-Noel Gallagher news in the barometer of what's good or annoying or whatever. So he made this album straight after he left Oasis with two producers called Amorphous Androgynous, which is the worst name for anything ever. Congratulations for having such a bad name. He reckons all the master copies were destroyed. Now he reckons he's found a copy of the album in his sock drawer and he still doesn't want to release it. What's the point in telling us about that, then? Absolutely pointless, non-Noel Gallagher news. Edging to the bottom of the barometer of what's good or annoying or whatever. We're out of the whatever section now, and we're heading down south to see who's getting banned from the show. It's a two-horse race between one of my all-time young loves when I was younger, and style icon for me, I'm ashamed to say, sometimes, and someone who we have a massive gripe with, the drunk... On Money musical millionaire Ed Sheeran has announced that he's ready to make some experimental music. Whoa! He's going to make some experimental music, and the project won't be an album, and it won't be something that can be played on radio. Well, guess what, Buster? You're already doing that. On this radio station, anyway. So I've got a choice of whether I'm going to ban him from the show, or is it time for a bit of tough love? Is it time to ban my one-time fashion mentor, Pete Doherty, from the show? Because I'm going to say something quite controversial now, right? I like the Libertines. I love Baby Shambles when they came around. But I think they've had their day, okay? I know that the Libertines now sponsor Margate Football Club.
And they've moved down there. They've opened up a hotel. I know that Pete Doherty this week has been in the local news down in Southend for being in the Dalby Cafe and completing the breakfast challenge, which only 5 or 6 people have ever completed. That includes 4 sausages, 4 bacon, 4 hash browns, mushrooms, 4 eggs, beans, onion rings, chips, bubble and squeak. He looks like an absolute tramp doing that. And somebody's painted a mural of him eating it saying, "For Pete's sake," which I think pretty much sums up what's going on. I think it's time to... I think, Pete, I loved you very dearly. You're like an ex-girlfriend that's fallen into disrepair, okay? I loved you very dearly, and it's time for an intervention. It's time to get you off of whatever's going on. It's time to smarten you up. It's time to stick you in the shower, give you a haircut. Ditch the hat. I've ditched the hat. It's going great for me. Maybe grow a moustache like old Paige. But until you release some decent music, and I'm sure this will come back to bite me if we get to interview them when they bring their new album out, I'm well aware of that. But I stand by this today. I may change my mind tomorrow. But it's tough love. Pete Doherty, sort your life out. You've been banned from the show. Right, what's top of the barometer of what's good or annoying or whatever, you may ask? Well, you're going to have to ask quickly because there's only 11 seconds left on the track because I've been waffling on. Don't worry, I can just restart it. That's how music works. Here we go. So, at the top of the barometer of what's good or annoying or whatever, there are 2 candidates, much like down at the bottom. Number one, Kurt Vile is back with a song about not parking in a loading zone bay. As far as I can work out, but it's very good. I'll probably play it later on if I've got time in amongst all of the Trojan Records stuff. But something that I'm very excited about, I didn't really know them or get into them the first time round, but there's a band called Beak, which is spelt B-E-A-K, then the weird little arrow thing that comes above the full stop on a keyboard. I don't know what the technical term for that is, right? And they have a new song out, and it's coming from their first album since 2010. And I've got no idea what this means, but it's bloody brilliant. I've listened to it non-stop for the last few days, so I feel like it's a fitting champion of the barometer of what's good or annoying or whatever for the first day back, because I've listened to this more than any other song over the last week on my headphones. It's called Breen Down. Don't know what that means. It's from their forthcoming album, which comes out on the 21st of September. And it's 3 of those little arrow things that come above the full stop on the keyboard. Because their last album was 2 of those little arrow things above the full stop mark on the keyboard. So, 3 little arrows above the full stop mark on the keyboard out on the 21st of September from Beak. This is Breen Down, and it is the winner of what's good or annoying or whatever on the barometer of what's good or annoying or whatever. Yeah, let's have some of this. Very sinister indeed.

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2: I will. Mate, I love Colin Firth and Pierce Brosnan.
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2: So, yes, we've not seen Mamma Mia.
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0: FUBAR Radio.
3: All right, welcome back. Before that was my the winner of the barometer of what's good or annoying or whatever by Beak, whose album is out on the 21st of September. And obviously that's Jeff Barrow from Portishead, who's the sort of main brains behind that. It's now time to welcome the main brains behind an up-and-coming, brilliant new band. It's time to welcome Jack and Joey from Honeymoon.
5: Hey.
3: Hello, hey, you all right?
6: Good, man. How are you?
3: Yeah, really good. I've been off for 4 weeks, so I'm just a bit rusty today, so it's nice to have some...
5: Is this day one?
3: This is day one. So, yeah, it's a bit like... it's a bit like, basically, the first day back at school.
6: Oh, right. Yeah.
3: So, which...
6: You got your new pencil case?
3: I wish.
5: Is that shirt new?
3: This is new, yeah. This is like the equivalent of the new pencil case, right. The shirt, I suppose.
5: Well, it's looking good in the playground, I suppose.
3: Thank you very much. So, welcome to the show. What I'm going to do, I'm going to kind of do this a bit backwards today. I've got a feature on the show called Best Guest, right, where I basically ask all the guests the same questions. I think I might start with that and then we'll talk about your music, because just think...
5: Alright.
3: We've already touched on it. It's one of the questions is literally about the first day back at school.
5: Really?
3: So, okay. Basically, I'm going to ask you some questions. You just answer them however you see fit, okay? So, question number one, we'll start there as we're already on it. Have you got any notable stories about the first day back at school from your lives?
5: Oh, wow.
3: Like, I missed my first day at school, right. Of big school, of secondary school, because I had conjunctivitis.
5: That's a killer.
3: And then when I went in, I probably was a bit worried about having, like, be known as the guy with the crusty eyes.
6: Oh, yeah.
3: And then I went... My school was massive, so I went to the wrong side of it. And then, like, went to the phone box and rang my dad to come pick me up. I had a disaster. The first week was a complete write-off.
5: I'm really affected by that. So I don't know if it's the music or the way you told it, but I imagined you there then, and that was...
3: Yeah. I mean, look at me now, though. So don't worry too much.
5: Come on, leaps and bounds, to be honest, Joey. Yeah, I don't know about my first day. I think it's just the thing of just desperately wanting not to be picked on. I got picked on loads when I was in little school, primary school. I guess we're talking about secondary school.
3: Whatever you want, I don't mind.
5: I don't know. Yeah. Year 7. You got a rucksack bigger than yourself, and a big old heart full of educational prosperity. And not much else going. I don't know. I can't really remember.
3: So, tell me through some of maybe the clobber that you might have had. Like, tell me about a pencil case or like what backpack did you have? Did you have a bomber jacket? What was going on?
6: We had when you go back to school after the school holidays and you have brand new shoes.
3: Yeah.
6: And we used to get all of our mates to stamp on them because they were too sort of shiny.
3: Yeah.
5: Which ones do you have? We have Rockports. We had a lot of Rockports at our school. Do you remember those?
6: I don't remember Rockports.
5: These giant leather boots. Anyone who had a pair of Rockports on was pretty terrifying to me.
3: Where did you go to school?
5: It's essentially a shed in a field in Whittle, which is an area just on the edge of Worcestershire and Warwickshire. I grew up in Birmingham. I failed my 11 plus, and that was the only one I could get into. Shout out Woodrush Community High School for being... generally shit, because I found out we can now swear.
3: Yeah, you can.
6: We were told to swear.
5: Swear, but not nasty. And I think that was on the borderline, if any Woodrush people are listening, but I highly doubt it.
3: As long as you said Woodrush and not Windrush, then we're like...
5: Exactly, we're
3: you could accidentally make that mistake.
5: Wood, yeah.
3: But most of your accents disappeared, am I right?
5: It's good, right?
6: He goes, how's Birmingham go? Oh, hi, we're Honeymoon and we're from London.
5: occasionally when I'm drunk or tired,
3: it comes
5: out a bit like that, and I tend to sort of say now at the end of a sentence.
3: Yeah.
5: Although that went a bit Liverpoolian then, I don't know.
3: You can't do your own accent.
5: I can't do it. No, I don't know, I lived down here for like 5-6 years now, so it's drifted away, unfortunately.
3: Well, you know.
5: He's a London
3: yeah, oh,
5: boy.
3: Yeah.
5: You can hear it.
3: He sounds and looks like a young version of me, and he's got my name. It's quite spooky.
5: How does that feel?
6: Whereabouts are you from? East London?
3: No, it's South East London.
6: Oh, so, okay. I live in South East London.
5: Yeah, where? Me too.
6: At West Norwood.
3: West Norwood, okay. Yeah, I'm from like a bit like towards Kent, like Bexley Heath.
6: Oh, okay.
3: But, yes.
5: End.
3: So, question number two on best guest. And you're going to have to pick one for the band, not like okay. You can't have one each. What animal would you be if you was an animal?
5: Bald eagle.
3: Yeah, great. Joey's nodding along in agreement there.
6: It's because we all gave each other, we gave ourselves nicknames, and Jack was the bald eagle. It's quite a good one to go with.
5: Facebook chat. Edit nicknames. Get involved. You can change the colour. Think about the amount of times when you've gone in a conversation with someone and you're kind of rapidly talking between two different groups or chats or whatever, and you accidentally send the wrong piece of information to the wrong person, sometimes resulting in, you know...
3: If you change the colour... And
5: if you change the colour, then you're never going to send the wrong message. Right, okay. And if you've got a nickname, like, he's Mad Dog.
3: Mad Dog.
5: If Mad Dog pops
3: Why
5: up on your
3: phone... Why is he Mad Dog?
5: Ask him.
3: Did you get to pick your own?
6: Yeah, you pick your own nickname, don't you?
3: Because I tried to pick my own. I've just come back from the Edinburgh Festival. And basically, I kind of gave myself a little uniform while I was up there for the month. I had like four suits, but they were all like pale pastel colours.
5: Which colours?
3: Well, one wasn't pastel. Okay. One was maroon, which is not pale or pastel.
5: That's good, right?
3: But then,
6: strong colour.
3: Sky blue, dusty pink, and the lemon. Right?
5: Nice.
3: So I tried to get the nickname Ice Cream. To catch up, because I look like an ice cream
5: of
3: the time.
5: Yeah.
3: But you know, like how in like a rubbish Guy Ritchie film, it'd be like, "Come on, ice cream!"
5: Right?
3: Like that's maybe what, that would have been me. But
5: do you want me? Should we call you Ice Cream for the remainder of the show? Would that help you settle back into first day at school?
3: No, I think I've left it behind now.
5: Okay,
3: unfortunately, but thanks for
5: it's
3: the offer.
5: Piece of you.
3: Yeah, it's up there. Speaking of which, question number three is. And there's no way I can level this at you today, because you both look superb, and we're going to talk about this a bit later on in the interview. Any big fashion mistakes in your lives? Can you think

0: phase of everyone of wanting to let everyone know how deep and emotional and how cool I was.
1: Yeah.
0: And so I had hair that kind of came right across my face like that. Oh, this isn't really good for radio.
1: No,
0: imagine Panic at the Disco, but done really badly.
1: Right.
0: So that comes across the face, then you'd like wax it, straighten it, then wax it again, and a bit of hairspray. Then you'd spike it back up, a bit like Sonic the Hedgehog, and that kind of combination. Oh, I can see a screen here.
2: Hang on, I'm going to show you something. Keep talking.
3: I like that polo, so yeah.
0: Yeah, that's good.
2: Yeah, it was... For the listeners who don't know what's going on, whilst one of the songs was playing earlier, I was Googling a Trojan Records polo shirt, which no longer exists. Oh, nice. I don't know where I'm going to get it from, but I want it. Anyway, I think I've got a similar haircut here for you.
0: Joey Page Comedy CV goes into Google.
2: Yeah. Look at that.
0: That's pretty similar, to be
2: what
0: fair.
2: What terrible hair. Yeah. Terrible business. It's only fair that I think that we'll tweet out a photo of this so the listeners can see what warrants Abby pulling one of the worst faces I've seen her pull in like 3 years of working with me.
3: I don't know.
0: You look
2: so
0: cute.
2: That's probably mine. I do, but I also look like I've just gotten out of a women's prison. So young. Anyway, you're going for that haircut similarly.
0: I think so.
2: Okay,
0: yeah.
2: Cool. And finally... Because we're talking, having a bit of a special about Trojan Records today on the show, because it's 50 years since Trojan Records have been around. So this question is sort of themed about that, but it's not really. When was the last time you snuck in somewhere like a Trojan horse?
0: Nicely done. Yeah. Get that segued that through.
2: Yeah. Or the best thing you've ever snuck into.
3: I played a gig when I was in a band when I think I was about 16, and they wouldn't let me in because it was like an over 18 place in Brick Lane. So I tried to sneak in through the back, but I got caught, and then I told the security guard that we were headlining, and he said the only way he'd let us in is if my mum came down and took us in. So she came down, but she was looking after my nan that night, so... That was my way of getting in. They took, and I had to sit in the backstage.
2: Did your nan come down as well?
3: Yeah, she came in. And we had to sit in the backstage room, just the three of us on our own, whilst the rest of the band were out, sort of like having a drink and chatting to everyone and stuff.
0: But Mad Dog got to do the business.
3: Yeah, it was a good show.
2: Mad Dog did his business on a leash, held by his mum and his nan.
0: That's how it goes.
2: Nice. Okay. If you win Best Guest, you can have anything you want from the imaginary prize cupboard. So
0: is that one that over there? Yeah.
2: Yeah.
0: Oh, okay.
2: So what would you like?
3: Is that bouncy castle for monster trucks?
2: That is a bouncy castle for monster trucks.
3: Do you want that?
0: I would have just gone for bouncy castle, but
2: no,
0: I think that trumps it. Yeah,
2: yeah.
0: Plus, I have been looking for a place to put all of my monster trucks, so I guess it would be storage as well as fun.
2: Yeah.
0: Yeah, I'll take that.
2: Great, one of the best prizes on offer in the imaginary prize cupboard of all time.
0: Oh.
2: I would suggest so. Yeah,
0: there you go.
2: Well done. All right, I'll let you know. In post haste,
0: yeah,
2: if you've won that after the show. So what I'm going to do, I'm going to play a song, and then when we come back, we're going to do a proper interview about your music.
0: Oh, a proper one.
2: Well, we'll talk about you guys rather than stuff that I've thought up in my head over the last 4 weeks when I've not been here. But in the meantime, let's play. What should we have? Oh, let's have this. I've been listening to this a lot while I've been away. It's from an album that came out just before I left you guys. It's by the Babe Rainbow. It's called Double Rainbow, the album. And this is The Magician. I'm in the studio with Honeymoon. More moons, loads of moons floating around in this little announcement. We'll be back with those guys in a minute after this.

0: exciting in the studio. That's Babe Rainbow and the Magician, by the way, from their new album Double Rainbow. Very, very exciting things going on in that song. Abby running and giving me misinformation about things, about telling me to say things about the Babe Rainbow that aren't true, that are about different bands. So I don't know if I trust any of the stuff that I read now on the shared screen, so I'm just going to ignore most of it. I've got with me Honeymoon in the studio, and that was the Babe Rainbow. Have you heard of those guys before?
1: Yeah, I can't remember what the tune was ages ago, but I heard like a couple of years ago.
0: They had an album. They're one of them bands where I thought they'll never bring out a second album, and
1: it's
0: then they did,
1: crazy.
0: And I was like, great.
1: Yeah.
0: So yeah. I mean, as much as I try to do a sensible interview of you two, I keep on being given other nuggets that I need to pursue first. Literally, not nuggets, because they don't do nuggets. That's the other lot. Jack, you've never had a KFC?
1: Never had a KFC.
0: In your life?
1: Not trying to boycott them particularly, but I mean, maybe I should just try and keep the record up now for as long as I can.
0: I feel like maybe you should now that you're... Do you mind me asking how old you are?
1: I don't mind.
0: All right, how old are you?
1: I'm 25.
0: 25?
1: Mm-hmm.
0: So quarter of a century with no KFC.
1: Yeah, I guess I don't know. As people that have had KFC, is it something I'm really missing out on?
0: Well,
1: I don't know. You say it as if it's a really big
0: deal.
1: No,
0: I just think it's just unusual, isn't it?
2: I mean, the chips taste like soggy cardboard, so I wouldn't bother with them.
0: No.
1: Okay.
0: I think it's just the batter.
1: That's what I should go for.
0: Yeah.
1: Just one order of batter.
0: Yeah, one
1: please.
0: Order of batter. So let's try and broach the subject of your music, because your stuff's very good, and I'm very pleased that you're here. And you're signed to Heist or Hit Records.
1: Yeah.
0: Not one or the. I don't know. That's what it's called. Heist or
2: Hit. We haven't made our mind up yet.
0: No, right. Which one? And is there any other bands that you particularly like on there, or is it like?
1: Yeah.
0: Is there a particular reason why you signed with them over other record labels, or tell us a little bit about how that came to be?
1: We got the music together ourselves, like we've been doing for a couple of years, and then we just sort of sent it out to a bunch of people that had been in touch or that we'd met, or just to share it with people and say, oh, what do you think? And and the Heist Boys got back pretty sharpish, like, and were super keen.
0: And which is exactly how fast you've got to act if there is a heist.
1: Exactly.
0: Yeah, yeah. Very efficient.
1: Exactly, yeah. Maybe they're trying to embody that, I don't know. But, and a band we really like called Hers are on that label.
0: Yeah, okay, yeah, yeah.
1: And so that was pretty
0: Pizza
1: much...
0: Pizza Boy as well?
1: Pizza Girl.
0: Pizza Girl, sorry.
1: Who is a boy.
0: Who I've had in here, yeah, I know.
1: Oh, he's a good lad, right?
0: Yeah, he's a great lad.
1: He's a good lad. I don't know.
0: Really good stuff coming out of that label, which I wanted to be like. Cause it, and your sound does identify with those guys. Like, my first sort of listened to you guys, I was a little bit like, oh, it's kind of a bit of a beautiful selfie kind of Vincent and the Villains, if you remember them, kind of
1: filter.
0: Oh, yeah, you should check them out.
1: Okay, cool.
0: Yeah, yeah.
1: Do you know? There you go. Every day's a school day.
0: Yeah, they've disappeared. But, and you know, like a sort of 50s, 60s-y kind of sound to it. So how did you get into that kind of vein of making music? What particularly interests you about that sound, or like, was it something you was brought up on, or was it something you explored as you got a bit older, or what?
1: I guess a kind of mix of all of that, really. When I was growing up, I was in the house, it was pretty much strictly Beatles, Stones, Doors, stuff like that my mum would play.
0: Mm-hmm.
1: And then like when I was a bit older, I got into like Smiths and Oasis and stuff like that, so a little bit of an anthemic vibe to it.
0: Mm-hmm.
1: But pretty much for the last 6-7 years straight, been listening to so much 50s, 60s, like doo-wop and all that kind of thing, and I was like, I need a piece of that.
0: And what's a good place to go in search of that? You know, like, where
1: record
0: do you
1: shop,
0: listen? Yeah?
1: Record shops, and look for audacious covers, single artwork or album artwork, just ridiculous poses and stuff like that with instruments and, like, cheesy little, I don't know, awful band names and stuff like that.
0: Right,
1: you usually find a gem. Spotify, annoyingly, is actually quite good for it. I don't know. Or just chat to us, and we'll give you some top tips of doo-wop hits.
0: Top tips of doo-wop hits. That sounds like a spin-off radio show.
1: We'll do that after this.
0: Your music sort of seems to embody a kind of feel of escapism and stuff. So is that something that you have done on purpose, or is that just the kind of people you are? Are you sort of a bit... you know, prefer to kind of daydream rather than actually tackle stuff? Is that a purposely done thing or what?
1: We're all just so goddamn miserable that you just got to keep your eyes on the prize. No. Grass is greener, always.
0: Mm.
1: When it's winter, you write about summer. When it's summer, you write about cold nights. I don't know.
2: Yeah, it's nicer in the surreal than the real.
0: Yeah. Well, that's, as a kind of, when I write stuff, that's where I tend to like to operate. Like, I think, I couldn't think of anything worse than commenting on what's going on in the news, or do you know what I mean?
1: I'd be really bad at it. I don't know, fish and chip shop lyrics is what, it's like Alex Turner, first album. Fish and chip, literally writing about what's there and then.
0: Yeah.
1: Could never do it. It'd be awful, I think. It's easier if we paint a little picture far away.
0: And so you've got an EP coming out on the 21st of September, which has got a very doo-wop kind of sounding name to it. Four more from ... Obviously, you guys.
1: Yeah.
0: Which is a fun little name.
1: Nice bit of suspense there. You weren't sure what was going to come after the ... and then it's just a quotation mark. Isn't it?
0: So what can we expect from that? Are both the singles on there?
1: Both the singles on there.
0: And then two
2: B-sides as well, yeah.
0: Okay, cool. And that's out on the 21st. And then you're playing in London on the 27th. You're doing a launch party for the EP.
1: Yeah, launch show at the Waiting Room in Stoke Newington. It's a free show. Come on down.
0: I probably will, to be honest.
1: Yeah, let's do it, man.
2: We can discuss duo.
0: Yeah, exactly. And maybe I'll bring you sort of like one chicken drumstick from the KFC to celebrate. Yeah. And you can decide whether it's time to break the duck or not.
1: How do you want to do it? Are you going to throw it on stage? Or?
0: I reckon I'll just have it waiting for you backstage when you come off and you can decide what to do with it.
2: I think you could have it out at the front, though. I know it's only Jack can see when he's looking out of the crowd.
1: It's just
0: every now and again I'll hold it out aloft.
1: It's just an image of, like, I don't know, even though the waiting room is fairly small, you're just like coming off at Wembley, like high five, and everyone walking out like, yeah, oh my god, and then Joey's just waiting there with a chicken
0: drumstick,
1: trying to
0: high five with a drumstick,
1: and then that, it's just like completed it, mate, you know what I mean?
0: Yeah. Well, let's hope not, because you've then got to go on tour, so that shouldn't be the end of it.
1: Need more sustenance than that for a tour.
0: You're going to Reading, Brighton, London, Cambridge, Leicester, Newcastle, Leeds and Glasgow between the 18th of October and the 2nd of November.
2: Yeah, we haven't got anything planned for Halloween yet, so if anyone's got any ideas.
0: Mm. Oh, maybe a Halloween fancy dress special gig.
1: What are you dressing up as? Have you got it sorted?
2: Tony Harrison.
1: There you go.
2: From the Mighty Boosh.
0: Oh, you must be joking! Very nice. Yeah,
2: and you're going to do paper mache.
0: Great.
2: Yeah, so hopefully we have a kickstart.
0: I'm glad that you've got more organised for that than you have for the EP launch, Joey.
1: Priorities.
0: And before I let you go, because, and this is just me using this station for my own personal interests, where are you getting all the clubber from? Where are you shopping?
1: This was an eBay item, and I can't remember where I got trousers from. Uniqlo, I think.
0: I mean,
1: is that how you pronounce
0: it? Both look great, so congratulations.
2: Thank
0: on that.
2: You.
0: Exactly how a modern day band should dress.
2: like the 1950s.
0: One final question, because I don't know how many radio interviews you've done at this point, but if you haven't had it levelled at you, you'll get it a lot, because radio DJs are highly unoriginal, so I'm going to try and get in there first, hopefully.
1: Okay.
0: If you just recently got married and you were to go on a honeymoon, where would you go? You don't have to decide this together. You can have your own answers.
2: Oh, I thought this was if we got married.
0: Oh, yeah, even better.
1: If we got married. Oh, there's just so many. Stockport.
2: Yeah, if you wanna.
0: I don't know.
2: As long as I can choose the hotel.
0: And the fancy dress.
1: I want to say Hawaii, but that's probably where everyone goes.
0: No, I would want to go to Hawaii.
1: It'd
0: even though
1: pretty
0: I'm
1: great,
0: about, I am going to go on mine soon.
2: Why don't you guys get married?
0: I am going to go on my honeymoon soon. I'm not going
1: really?
0: To Hawaii, but if I was to have a honeymoon, I'd go to
1: where
0: Hawaii.
1: Where are you going to go?
0: I'm going to drive across America.
1: Amazing. Yeah. When are you getting married?
0: I'm already married.
2: Just congratulations.
1: Amazing.
0: Yeah, it's
1: well
0: old
1: done.
0: News now, but thanks. Okay. In June. But we're just like planning it.
1: That's
0: got to see
1: true.
0: When I'm allowed to have some more time off from this place. I've just been off for a month. There we go. Right. That's me basically asking for another... I need another 3 weeks off to go on my honeymoon. All right. We'll do this after the show. Great. Guys, it's been so lovely having you in. It's
2: Thanks
0: been so brilliant
2: us.
0: To
2: Thanks
0: meet you. And, big fan of what you've brought out so far. I'm looking forward to hearing the B-sides on the EP and coming to the launch party on the 27th at the Waiting Room in London, and the EP is out on the 21st. It's called Four More From Honeymoon. And we are going to play... None of my songs are in the right order today. This is what I'm talking about, being the first day back at school. Literally can't find you on it. We're going to play Yours, comma, Girl. Anything you want to tell us about that before we play it?
1: Enjoy.
0: Enjoy. Great. Thanks so much for coming in, guys. It's been a pleasure.
1: Thanks very much.
0: Nice one. Cheers.
1: Cheers, man.

0: A beautiful sound for some beautiful boys. That's Honeymoon and Yours, comma, Girl. You're listening to the Joey Page Show on FUBAR Radio. I don't think I've ever sounded more professional than I did just then, so congratulations to me. And it's now time to do our little vinyl of the week. So let's just have a little bit more Trojan Records underneath us while we do this. This is Reggae Shuffle by The Pyramids. That I am talking to you over the top of. I hope you enjoy that. I'm going to play you something from my father's record collection. You know from my vinyl of the week how sometimes I will delve into his garage. This has been in my flat in Brixton for a few months now. But first of all, I want to just give a little bit more background to the old Trojan Records business. So, Trojan Records was founded in 1968 by Lee Goffsall, and basically it's called Trojan Records because out in Jamaica, where a lot of the music came out of, thanks to Arthur Duke Reed, he had a Trojan truck, which, if you've never seen one, is like an old car that was built in Great Britain many, many moons ago, and actually looks more like a sort of early steam train than a car. And basically he built a sound system in that and would like drive it around Jamaica busting out all the tunes. So that's where the name Trojan came from. It got bought by an accountant in 1985, and then by a big record company, Sanctuary Records, in 2001, which has largely kept it going with lots of re-releases and stuff, including a fabulous 50th anniversary box set which has just come out, of lots and lots of goodies in there which you can check out online. But the record that I've brought from home is a very battered old copy of a vinyl called Version to Version. Now, basically, quite a lot of the culture that surrounds Trojan Records there's a sort of subgenre of records called Version Records, where basically DJs and sort of artists would talk over the top of records, and they would like take early versions of records and change them, and that's basically what is happening on this record. It's loads of different versions of records that people are sort of talking over the top of. It's not quite rap, it's more of a sort of chatting, almost like made up kind of on the spot improvised bits and pieces. And it's, I've lost my bit of paper, here we go. It's a thing that is called I've lost it, who knows. This is why it's the first day back at school today, because I've completely lost what I was talking about. I'll play the record and then I'll tell you about it, because I've got a very specific term written down on a piece of paper. But on these, it's called Toasting, there we go. So basically, the song I'm going to play you is by a man called U-Roy. And he was the pioneer of toasting, which is this idea that it's not quite rapping, but it's slightly more formulated than just chatting. And he was the first person really to do that over these version records, which would be different versions of other popular records. So it's almost like a really sort of lo-fi version of a remix. So it's like taking things away from a record rather than adding to it. On this Version to Version record that I've got here, there's people like Dennis Al Capone, U-Roy Jr. and Winston Scotland. Some songs on there written by Lee Perry as well. And the song that I'm going to play is by U-Roy, and you can hear this toasting, this term that I'm talking about, very heavily on this song. This is called Way Down South.
1: Way down south, where little children used to play, you can hear what the good father would say.

There we go. That is you, Roy, the pioneer of toasting. That is from my vinyl of the week, version to version, from the Trojan Records label, which we are celebrating the 50th anniversary of on the show today. But still to come on the show, ladies and gentlemen, we've got Meggie Brown coming on the show, and also we've got my old man coming on the show to talk about Trojan Records. But I'm going to leave that behind for a little bit. When Meggie's on, we're also going to do... we're going to do Scylla Track as well, and I will also be playing my David Bowie of the week later on at the end of the show, as per usual. But that's all still to come. In the meantime, though, we're going to leave the Trojan Record celebration behind for a bit, and we're going to have... I mentioned this in my barometer of what's good or annoying or whatever. We're going to have the brand new song by Kurt Vile. Very excited to play this. It's really, really good. It's called Loading Zones. Have a listen to this and see what you think.

0: There we go. That's Loading Zones by Kurt Vile from his new album, which comes out on the 12th of October, called Bottle It In. And the promo for the new album reads Vile 18 in a presidential style campaign. He's coming to London. He's doing Shepherd's Bush Empire on the 6th and 7th of November. So it's now just a race against time to see when I can afford to buy some tickets for that. Right. As you know, if you've been listening from the start, we are doing a celebration of the 50th anniversary of Trojan Records on the show today. So, what better way to celebrate than to speak to somebody who was alive when it formed, someone that's even older than 50. It's time to welcome my father, Michael Page, to the show.
1: How we doing, Joe boy?
0: All right, how you doing?
1: I'm all right, mate.
0: Yeah?
1: Yeah, good.
0: So, first of all...
1: Only a little bit over 50, by the way.
0: Yeah, only a little bit, by 12 years.
1: 11.
0: 11? No, 12.
1: 11.
0: Oh, mum's 62. Yeah, you're 61. Yeah, 11. All right, sorry. Take
1: I'm
0: it back.
1: Joy boy. Come on.
0: So, I just wanted to kind of get a bit of almost like a time capsule, a bit of an artifact on what it was like around the sort of time of the skinheads and the sort of reggae movement when it first came around and Trojan Records, and because I know that was the kind of music you used to listen to. I've already played my Vinyl of the Week, which is an old record that I have of yours, Version to Version from Trojan Records. Do you remember having that?
1: I've
0: just played some of that earlier on. Is it you or was it your brother that had all the records and then you got rid of him, or he got rid of him?
1: I got rid of them, sadly. But not all of them, but a lot of them. Lot of the singles was what it used to be. In Lewisham Market.
0: Yeah.
1: Well, my brother, obviously 4 years older, he used to work at CNA's when he was there. And when he got paid on a Saturday, he was a Saturday boy, and he'd go into the market where the record shop was, and everyone sort of gathered there. That was just a meeting point, and everyone just went in there and listened to music and bought music, and he would buy out of his wages for the Saturday a record, and like you could get imports and all sorts, and there was sort of that one there in Lewisham, another one in Peckham, and they were the sort of places. Obviously they was all over the country, but they was our ones, and that was the way you went. And he used to bring the records on a Saturday evening before we got ready to go to the youth club where it all happened. And that was it.
0: And at the youth club, were they playing the same kind of records there, or was it different? Was it a bit more mainstream, or what was going on?
1: Well, the Trojan ones you would get, but obviously imports and something a bit heavier, then you probably wouldn't get that there. But in general, it was sort of like Tamla Motown and like Trojan and all the rest of it, all them sort of things. That's what the youth club. But youth club then, I don't know about all, but I mean, I was about 14. But you get, rather than like where people were trying to get in the pubs younger,
0: but
1: you'd get 18-year-olds in the youth. Like my brother would be 18, and he would, like him and his mates would be in the youth club. With your fizzy raspberry and your penny snakes and all that, it wasn't about the beer. It was about the music,
0: and obviously
1: the girls.
0: The girls, yeah.
1: So I was the young upstart, and he was the.
0: So he was almost too old to get in, and he was trying to sneak in for being too old.
1: Well, not really, no, because that's how it was. That's what you done. It was all about looking the part and being in the places where you looked the part. So you'd have the clothes. And you'd have the music.
0: And really tell us a bit about the clothes at the time then. Tell us a bit about what you was wearing in those days.
1: You was wearing your Levi's, obviously, or it'd be your Stay Press, and your Fred Perry's, your braces, your boots, or your Royal shoes, Gibson's or Tassel Loafers, whichever ones you were adopted to wear. And then your smarter style would have been your tonic suits, possibly your trilby hat, and that was it, the way you went. And if it, in the winter, you'd have your Crombie on with the pocket hanky, which was a must.
0: A must.
1: Yeah, and your Ben Sherman or people that was obviously a little bit perhaps struck for money.
0: Yeah.
1: Didn't have as good a mums and dads as we had, where they would be in their Brutuses or Beverly, but your main shirt was your Ben Sherman.
0: Right, okay. And so were there, what kind of people were knocking around? Like, was you hanging around, was there skinheads around that time, or was that a bit of a different time?
1: No, it would have been the skinheads, really.
0: Mm.
1: And that's all you had. You had either motorbike, leather look, or you had the skinheads, and that was really all you had.
0: So what would you have classed yourself as? Did you have an elite,
1: really?
0: You as a skinhead? Well, you are now, but...
1: Yeah, well, that's...
0: That's not a true choice.
1: That's not optional, Joe, no. That one.
0: So, in a minute, what I'm going to do is... I already asked you ahead of time for a song, which we're going to play by Dandy Livingston, which you can tell us about why you want that in a minute. But before that, as you're technically a guest on the show today...
1: All right.
0: You're going to play Best Guest with me today.
1: Cool. So, looking forward to it.
0: Yeah, so which, I think it's the first time you've ever done that. So
1: it is.
0: And some of these things you kind of covered in a weird way, but not specifically, but we've kind of talked about around the areas of them. So question number one, because this is like my first day back at school today, because I've been off.
1: Yeah.
0: Do you have any sort of memories of like going back to school, like anything particularly juicy that you can give us, like, or maybe something that you would have worn on your first day back at school, or like a lunchbox or a pencil case or anything really that springs to mind about first day back at school?
1: First day back at school?
0: Mm.
1: Well, one that springs to mind was really, really outrageous.
0: Mm.
1: They changed our school name from Midfield Boys School to Walsingham Boys School.
0: Mm.
1: Which we thought was sounded a little bit on the noncy side of life.
0: Right.
1: From Midfield, which was quite met, to Walsingham, and we weren't having it.
0: Right.
1: So, we went on strike.
0: You went on strike?
1: We went on strike, at a young age. That was my first dealings with a strike.
0: How old was you?
1: Then, probably about 12, 13,
0: right.
1: I suppose.
0: And were you one of the sort of main ringleaders of this, or was you just going along with what?
1: No,
0: had you organised it?
1: I would have been a younger upstart, so it would have been. Obviously, my brother was there for a little bit of time, so the elder ones would have probably been the thingy bum. We were like the little tag alongs.
0: Yeah, okay.
1: To make the numbers up.
0: Right, okay. That was about as good a back-to-school story as you can have going on strike on the first day back. Question number two. This has got nothing to do with anything we've talked about. If you was an animal, Dad, what animal would you be?
1: I don't really know, I suppose. I suppose the dog would be the best one, because you'd always have company. And it'd be nice to, as long as you was looked after nicely, but the dog is it's a good life, isn't it?
0: It is a good life. What kind of a dog?
1: I'd like to be something that's quite striking, so like what we had before, as our Peggy, a Dalmatian, something.
0: A Dalmatian. Okay.
1: Yeah.
0: Little Mickey the Dalmatian.
1: That's it, yeah.
0: this is Matt, a little bit more back on the topic of what we've been talking about, this next question. Fashion mistakes. Can you think of a glaring fashion error that you've made at some point in your life?
1: But we went through the stage of, after the skinheady bit, I suppose, we went to a bit hippie-ish.
0: Right.
1: And we used to have a bell round our neck. Which,
0: a bell?
1: Yeah.
0: That's like getting some looks through the glass, I can tell you that.
1: The cowbell, and you had your vest top sort of thing, your tank top, and your loons, which were like flared patch pocket jeans.
0: Oh, dear.
1: seriously hideous.
0: Yeah, that sounds about right.
1: And a pair, which some people obviously remember, if they're my age, and then on your feet you would have shoes which were like crepe sole, great big clumpy shoes.
0: Like brothel creepers.
1: Similar,
0: that kind of sole.
1: It was more rounded toe, and they were called toppers.
0: Right.
1: And you could only get them at like Carnaby Street and them sort of places.
0: Right.
1: So you had your topper shoes, the loon trousers, which were hideous.
0: And
1: for some
0: bell.
1: Reason, a bell and a few beads and long hair. And
0: well, I used to have the beads, and you had a right go at me when I had the beads.
1: Yes, so you don't make the mistake I've made.
0: Too late. So, last question on Best Guest for you. Where have you ever sneaked into, like a Trojan horse? As my link to Trojan Records.
1: But where is it?
0: Have you ever snuck into something like a gig or I don't know, a nightclub or I don't know what, or somewhere you shouldn't have been?
1: I've snuck into the Grand National racing.
0: Yeah.
1: We used to always snuck into the picture house.
0: Yeah.
1: Which was one pay to go in, open the toilet window, and then two or three come through the toilet window. So that was a good snuck in.
0: Yeah, good. Okay.
1: Yeah.
0: Great. And if you win Best Guest, as you know, you can have anything you like from the imaginary prize cupboard, but you don't actually get it, a bit like your birthday present.
1: Yeah.
0: What would you like?
1: What would I like?
0: Yeah.
1: I suppose the best present I could have would be to get my brother's collection back.
0: Yeah, because
1: which I sold for a pittance.
0: So that you could buy what?
1: No, I didn't. I swapped it for some soul records.
0: Right, okay.
1: Yeah.
0: Not so bad.
1: It wasn't that bad.
0: Yeah. That's very sweet in a way, isn't it?
1: Yeah.
0: Yeah. There we go. Do you reckon he's still secretly got the hump with you about that?
1: No, because he don't get the hump, does he, my brother?
0: All right. Well, thanks for coming on and reminding us that the world that we live in now is terrible compared to that time when everybody was dressed really nicely and listened to great music.
1: Yes, mate.
0: When
1: there was a bit of style, mate. There was style.
0: And when you could only get things from certain shops, not like ASOS and Amazon, Hannah.
1: No.
0: You'd have to go to a certain shop in a certain location to get stuff. Imagine that.
1: That's how it was.
0: So, I asked you to pick a song to play, a Trojan Records song. So, Susan, Beware of the Devil by Dandy Livingstone. What do you want to tell us about that?
1: Well, I think it used to be called The Programme. I think it was on Radio London. The station, and it was reggae time.
0: Yeah.
1: And it used to be on a sort of hideous night, like a Monday or a Tuesday.
0: Yeah.
1: And nowadays, we didn't have nowhere to go anyway, so we'd either be on the streets.
0: Yeah.
1: Or we'd be in, and that particular Monday or the Tuesday night, we would sit and listen to reggae time.
0: Mm.
1: And I believe that we put on, so there'd be like four or five of us all crammed in a small bedroom, listening to it on a little radio, and I think that's what we requested, and we managed to get the request played, and we called ourselves something hideous, obviously.
0: What, like a little crew name?
1: Yeah, a little crew name, as you do.
0: Do you remember what it was?
1: No, I don't, and if I did, I wouldn't tell you. So, and that got played, and so that is one I remember.
0: Right, well, let's have that then, now.
1: Yeah.
0: Not a bad week for you, is it? Twice you've been in showbiz with me, on here and up at the festival. What a week.
1: That's it, yeah. I'm getting there, aren't I?
0: Collaborate.
1: I'll be doing autographs, Nick. All I need now is getting paid, Joe.
0: We'll be like Romesh and his mum soon.
1: Yeah, that's it, yeah. Hopefully.
0: Yeah. All right. Well, thanks for coming on, and that was lovely to hear all that. Nice.
1: Yeah.
0: All right. Well,
1: you're welcome.
0: This is it. In fact, why don't you introduce it, and then I'm going to hang up on you.
1: Right. This is on Trojan label, and it's Susan Beware of the Devil by Dandy Livingstone.
0: All right.
1: Let's roll.
0: Let's roll. Thanks, Dad. See you later. Second time you got a request on. It's the same song twice.
1: That's it. All right, mate.
0: See ya. Bye, Dad. I'll speak to you later.
1: Bye. Yeah, bye.

0: That was Susan Beware of the Devil by Dandy Livingston. And that was what my dad picked out as his little choice when he came on to talk about the 50th birthday of Trojan Records. Incidentally, Dandy Livingston wrote Rudy a Message to You, which was obviously a massive hit for the Specials, but he wrote that, and that was his other big hit. And what a song. Really enjoying this little... little thing that we've got going on today with Trojan Records. Right, it's now time, ladies and gentlemen, to be joined by my third very special guest of the afternoon. It's time to welcome to the studio Maggie Brown. Welcome to the show.
1: Hello.
0: Hang on, I've turned the wrong one up. There we go.
1: Hiya.
0: Try again. There we go. Thanks for coming in. How are you doing?
1: Yeah, thanks for having me. I'm all right.
0: Good, good. Yeah, so welcome to the show. I think this day today is the show where I've had the best dressed guests of all time. I know that my old man would have been dressed okay as well. So, but you, I'm just going to describe how you've presented yourself in the studio today. There's a picture online as well, but almost like the shirt. What is it? It's like almost from here, looks like a crocodile's skin, but obviously it's not.
1: It's like a little sort of 50s, 60s.
0: It's actually quite paisley, isn't it? Yeah. And. An all black suit and your very striking hair and tattoos.
1: Wow, I should come on here more often.
0: You can literally anytime you like. It's an open house. So so let's start with, it's quite an unusual place for me to start an interview, but let's talk about your look. Is that part of something that you've cultivated for stage, or is that just how you organically dressed before you became a musician? Or tell us about it. How much do you think image is important in what you do, basically, is what I'm trying to ask you.
1: Yeah, I think image is pretty important, yeah. For me though, I think like being quite broke sort of means that you you kind of just have to get yourself some nice bits of clothing so you feel good.
0: Yeah
1: So just having a couple of nice suits and some shirts that works on stage.
0: Yeah, great.
1: It's very economic and it just works. Yeah.
0: And whereabouts are you from?
1: I grew up in Nottingham.
0: Yeah.
1: From Stornoway originally, is in the island of Lewis.
0: Okay.
1: Yeah.
0: Yeah. Nice. Yeah. And because I always feel like people that come from really sort of like sort of city kind of urbanized areas tend to get when they become musicians and they're not from sort of like a really sort of middle class background tend to really have a real high idea of what they feel, how they should present themselves on stage and like in life, how they should carry themselves versus I feel like when you like a lot of middle class kind of musicians tend to go the other way and be really scruffy and sort of like it's almost like you feel like you've got to you've got to represent something. Do you know what I mean? You're like out there representing, so you should look smart. And I really like that in a musician.
1: Oh, really? Oh, yeah, that's good. Yeah, yeah. I mean, it's good for the middle class as well to be able to dress it down sometimes. But definitely for me, it's nice to wear some nice clothes. Yeah.
0: Yeah, yeah. And so let's have a little chat about your music. What strikes me in this sort of couple of tunes that you've got out and available to listen to on places like Spotify is that they sort of seem to start off with this kind of quite calm sort of soundscape, and then they sort of I don't think degenerate's the right word, but really then you've got some sort of chaos at the end, and it's sort of so how much of that is something that you've tried to do and keep as part of your sound, or is that just something that's again organic, or did you not think too much about it and it was a coincidence, or what?
1: Yeah, it's definitely organic. It wasn't, I suppose I could try in the future to not let that happen, but I think it's something that ultimately will probably end up happening,
0: because I think that's just how you work,
1: I guess. So and just how the sort of sort of just how it goes.
0: Cool. And you've been doing some tour support for some great guys, Franz Ferdinand and Bodega, who are a big fan of on the show as well. So how much has that, do you think, helped your development in sort of a relatively short space of time? Is there stuff that you've really gleaned from that, or are you just like, I know what I'm doing, I'm sticking to that? Or do those guys, have they had an influence on what you're doing at the moment?
1: Well, absolutely. I think especially like Franz Ferdinand, you know, like it was so early on for us to be doing that tour that, like, you know, it was definitely an experience.
0: And so how did that come about?
1: Well, we worked with Alex in December. We did the recording.
0: Because he produced.
1: Yeah. And then in February, when the song came out, we then did a 3-day tour with them.
0: Nice.
1: Which was super fun. And then Bodega, I mean, they're just so cool.
0: Yeah.
1: It was really fun.
0: And how did you end up getting produced by Franz Ferdinand? Is that a sort of label mate of yours, or how did...
1: No.
0: How did they find you, or vice versa?
1: Well, it's quite a nice story, really. So I bumped into Alex and his girlfriend Miriam about 9 years ago on Broadway Market.
0: Okay.
1: And Miriam, I've known since I was 5 years old. She's a best friend of mine.
0: Yeah,
1: we went to primary school and secondary school together. Lost contact. And then, as I say, I moved to London, fast forwarding, and was walking through Broadway Market and literally just walked straight into them. And then, rest history, really.
0: Yeah,
1: and then sort of everything sort of developed from there.
0: Nice.
1: So it's quite a nice story. It's quite nice that it ended up, you know, actually being able to make some nice things together.
0: Of course, yeah. And such an underrated set of musicians, I think. Like, it's what they've kind of got this thing of, because they've been around for such a long time.
1: Yeah.
0: Everyone's like, oh, them again. But it's actually not them again. They're really good. Do you know what I mean? But people go, oh, what, another Franz Ferdinand? What are we going to do with this? You know,
1: you need to go see a show.
0: I know. Yeah. Oh, they're so good live. I remember seeing them at Benny Kassim once.
1: Wow, yeah.
0: And they ended by it all being on the drum kit at the end.
1: Wow.
0: And then one by one, they would leave the stage. That was just the drummer left, and then they would, it was great. Probably the best thing I saw when I was there. Tell us a bit about how you work live. What can people expect if they come check you out?
1: It's definitely quite intense. Yeah, I'd say it's intense. I definitely think it's still, you know, it's developing still and stuff. It's like, you know, just sort of a short manic set, I guess.
0: Yeah?
1: Yeah.
0: Cool. Yeah. Well, what I think we're going to do is I've got a couple of features that I want to do while I've got you here as well.
1: Oh, yeah, sure.
0: So what we'll do, so that in case people aren't aware of your sound, what we're going to do is we'll play one of your songs now, and then we'll carry on having a chat afterwards. But I'm going to play 10 out of 6. Mm-hmm. So is there anything that you would like the listeners to be aware of before we hit the button?
1: No.
0: All right. Well, then here we go then. This is 10 out of 6 by my guest Meggie Brown, and we'll be back to do Scylla track

0: There we go. That is the brilliant 10 out of 6 by my guest, Maggie Brown, who is with me in the studio. Who's the male voice on there, Maggie?
1: The male voice is Alex Kranitz.
0: Oh, is it?
1: Yeah. And okay. Edwin Collins, they did the backing vocals.
0: Oh, of course, because that was Edwin Collins' studio that you recorded, right?
1: Yes, and also Tim and Julian, who were playing in the band as well.
0: At the time. Great.
1: Yeah.
0: Cool. And so you've what's next? What's from, you know, the singles that you've had out so far, what's the plan? Where are you?
1: Well, what I think's the next plan anyway is we've just been working with a brilliant producer called Margot Broom, who's very cool, and she and me have been working on some tracks. It's been mixed at the moment, and hopefully, yeah, they'll be out very soon.
0: Nice.
1: Which I'm very excited about. So.
0: And I'm just having a look. You're doing the Sea Bright Arms on the 27th of September
1: yes.
0: as well.
1: Yeah, so, you should come down.
0: Yeah. I might be doing a double gig night. You and my last guest both on the same day. So I'll probably try and run between one and the other.
1: Yeah.
0: So what I want to do now is I want to get you involved in... Oh, in fact, like, what we're going to do is we'll do best guest first. So let's just do this so that then I've got your answers in the machine for that. So I'm going to ask you the same questions that I've asked all the other guests, and then later on I'll be working out who had the best answers, and you will win something from the imaginary prize cupboard if you've got the best answers. So here's the questions. Because this is my first show back in about a month, it feels like the first day back at school for me today. So I just want to know, have you got any cool memories or like a bit of like new kit that you was excited to take to school, like a lunchbox or a pencil case, or did something cool happen on your first day back one year, or anything like that that springs to mind?
1: Well, I mean, I guess like the theme of Miriam, my best friend.
0: Yeah.
1: My first day of school, I had to wear an eye patch, and I got given some stickers to put on the eye patch.
0: How come?
1: Just lazy.
0: Oh, lazy. Yeah. I wish I'd had one of them. I needed that.
1: They were pretty
0: uncomfortable.
1: Yeah,
0: really. But I could have done with it back then. I wouldn't be so boggly now. sorry, carry on.
1: Yeah, and so she was in the year above, and she showed me around, showed me the lunch hall, and, you know, showed me the ropes, yeah.
0: So, nice.
1: There you
0: How
1: go.
0: Sweet. There we go.
1: It's a school memory for you.
0: Do you remember what the stickers were?
1: Animals. So there was like, I mean, I didn't really get, you know, much variation, but I had like elephants, giraffes.
0: Nice.
1: Yeah.
0: That's cool though.
1: Yeah.
0: It's real striking. And the strikingness has continued from then on till now in your attire. Question number two. If you was an animal, what animal would you be?
1: Oh, that is a good question. I'd probably be a mouse.
0: Yeah?
1: Yeah. They're quite quick, you know.
0: I've got one in my kitchen.
1: Oh, yeah.
0: I quite like him, though.
1: Yeah.
0: It's like, I feel like he understands the rules. I don't know if it's a he. We've called him Toby because my wife's a bit scared of him. So we was just like, if we sort of give him some character traits,

0: mates, then maybe she'll be less scared of him.
1: Yeah.
0: And but he seems to, like, he knows when we're in there.
1: Yeah.
0: And then at night, we know that he's probably in there, so we just like, that's your time, this is our time, just don't shit everywhere.
1: And yeah, they wind everyone up as well, don't they?
0: Yeah.
1: You know?
0: But not me, I'm like, oh, there he goes, scuttling about. So, yeah. A mouse. Maggie Brown the mouse. Maggie the mouse. There you go.
1: Yeah, yeah.
0: It's like a...
1: kind of works.
0: It does work, yeah, yeah. It's nice. Now, I've been talking about this on the show a bit today, mainly because, if I'm honest, because of Pete Doherty. This is how this came up. But have you made any massive fashion mistakes in your life?
1: Yeah, I think so, yeah. I just mainly with, like, experimenting with colour.
0: Right.
1: Yeah, yeah, I've definitely looked like a fraggle now and again.
0: Like a fraggle?
1: Yeah.
0: So give me an example. What would you have...
1: Just put, like, lots of colours in there.
0: That don't go together?
1: Yeah.
0: Yeah, yeah.
1: Yeah.
0: Okay, cool. And question number four, because we're celebrating the 50th anniversary of Trojan Records.
1: Yes.
0: I've got a question that's got absolutely nothing to do with that.
1: Brilliant.
0: When can you tell me about a time that you've sneaked in somewhere like a Trojan horse?
1: Yeah, I've snuck into a festival before. That was pretty naughty. Yeah.
0: Was it a big festival?
1: Yeah, right, yeah, yeah. Okay. It was
0: the biggest one?
1: Not the biggest one.
0: Not the right,
1: biggest
0: okay.
1: one.
0: I'm just trying to see
1: medium
0: where it's
1: sized,
0: right.
1: Medium-sized. Yeah. Snuck in there. It didn't really work out anyway because it got shut down that year due to sewage reasons. So it's kind of a bit waste of a sneak, really.
0: Waste of a sneak. Now, I had a friend who snuck in to the biggest festival.
1: Whoa.
0: And the way that they did it was they had a van. You know, like in vans, they have them kind of like the plywood kind of floor in a big van.
1: No way.
0: And basically, they'd built a fake floor in between. So it was like,
1: whoa,
0: when you open the door, it was higher, but he was under the... He was sandwiched in between like two planks of wood.
1: Brilliant.
0: So it can still be done.
1: That's a really good idea.
0: Yeah, yeah, yeah.
1: Thanks for that.
0: There you go. Or you could almost do it stood up, I guess, if you put a fake wall in by the cab bit. I don't know, but I'm just saying. That's how I'd do it. If they're listening, then that's almost certainly going to start getting checked, and I'm sorry for everybody that now can't sneak into the biggest festival. Hopefully you'll be playing the biggest festival.
1: It'd so you won't need to sneak
0: in.
1: One, yeah.
0: Yeah, yeah. And I'll definitely not like Stan and Colin. I'll definitely actually know that you're there and come and watch you.
1: Well, maybe we could just sneak you in.
0: Yeah, I'm trying to... I've already got my feelers out. I'm, you know... It's one of the main reasons I do this, is to try and get snuck into festivals without having to sneak in, if you know what I mean.
1: I know what you mean, but it's quite a fun idea, though, isn't it?
0: So, how did you sneak in?
1: Just went round and just went through, like, it was easier
0: just
1: back
0: a
1: then.
0: Hole.
1: Yeah, it was years and years ago.
0: Okay.
1: It was so much easier. Yeah.
0: Because now it's like they look at people's wristbands and all sorts. Did you have
1: all
0: a fake...
1: sorts. No, I didn't even have
0: just,
1: a wristband. Just
0: in there,
1: went in there.
0: Running
1: just,
0: around.
1: Yeah, free
0: Great.
1: Fall. Yeah.
0: Okay. So, if you win Best Guest, Maggie, you get anything you like from the imaginary prize cupboard. So, what would you like, should you win today?
1: Ooh. Well, the mood I'm in today changes daily, but I'd probably get some sort of chocolate oat milk off you, yeah.
0: Some chocolate oat milk?
1: Yeah.
0: I mean, we could probably actually go and get you that.
1: Whoa.
0: This is imaginary. We're talking...
1: Oh, imagine.
0: You can have anything you like, because it's not coming, because that's the budget we've got.
1: Ah,
0: so.
1: Okay. Wow, I haven't ever been offered such a big offer.
0: It's quite daunting.
1: It's big.
0: So far today, as prizes, my dad wants the record collection that he sold of his brothers behind his back. back. And my first guest's honeymoon wanted a bouncy castle for monster trucks.
1: Whoa, okay.
0: So, you know.
1: Wow.
0: Well, somewhere in between them two, maybe.
1: Yeah, yeah.
0: You should
1: picture. Yeah, I guess like some sort of like, I mean, now you've said it, maybe we could have some sort of like swimming pool. That'd
0: some
1: nice.
0: Sort of swimming pool.
1: Yeah, yeah.
0: Great.
1: Yeah, it's warm. I want it warm.
0: You want a giant jacuzzi? Almost.
1: Yeah, yeah.
0: Not that
1: warm.
0: I
1: want it to be able to swim in it.
0: Yeah.
1: If that's all right.
0: A slide.
1: Whoa. Okay.
0: Stick
1: yeah.
0: a flume on.
1: Yeah.
0: Lovely. All right.
1: Is that okay. all right?
0: Yeah.
1: Is that
0: that's no problem at all.
1: Fantastic.
0: Absolutely no problem at all. Right. So that's Best Guest out of the way. I now am going to move you. It's like a sort of revolving door of features that I'm getting you involved in. But there's one other feature that I want to get you involved in today, and that is best guest. So, that's what we've just done. This is blind date. It's not called that. Silla track. That's what we're doing. So basically, if you're new to the show or you've not heard this before, ladies and gentlemen, what I'm going to do is I am going to prepare three tracks for Maggie, and she is going to treat them like they're potential dates on Blind Date, and then she's going to pick which one she likes the idea of based on asking it some questions, hearing a little bit of a clip and such like that. But here we go. If you can pop your headphones on,
1: yeah,
0: and we are going to launch into the returning feature, Silla Track.

0: Okay, so...
1: Please help, Graham.
0: So, welcome to Cilla Track, Maggie. There are three... The other side of the wall, there are three contestants waiting to see if they will get picked to go on an audio date with you. Okay, so... will it be... track number one. This song will take your hand on a tropical beach and bop with you until your heart skips from the power of passion. Will it be track number two? A song that recreates the warmth of a log fire and generates a sense of comfort and tenderness that could only come from someone special. Or will it be someone you can have a real conversation with? You feel like you can confide your deepest secrets within this song, and it will understand because it's a mature individual. So, they're your three contestants. Do you have any blind date style questions that you would like to ask either track one, track two, track three, or indeed all three tracks?
1: Well, I guess track three, I'd like to ask them where they take me.
0: Yeah?
1: Yeah.
0: Okay. I think that track three is likely to take you to a museum.
1: Right.
0: And then maybe sort of like a little, sort of down a back street's tiny little English pub. That's...
1: Right.
0: And that's based on the artist in my head. So that's what track three would do for you.
1: Okay.
0: I don't know if that floats your boat. Any questions for track two or track one?
1: Well, I think what track two's offering me is I've already forgotten what it is, so we're not getting off to a good start.
0: No, okay.
1: Track one.
0: Yeah.
1: That's the beach, right?
0: Mm.
1: Sounds kind of fun.
0: Okay. And also, apparently, track one also makes very good cocktails.
1: Wow.
0: And reliably informed.
1: Alright.
0: Well, they're the three tracks. Let's see if Cilla Black can help you out with anything here.
2: What's your name and where do you come from?
0: No, she can't.
1: Please help, Graham.
0: I'm going to play you a little clip from each track, and then after that, I'm going to let you decide who you'd like to go on an audio date with. Mm-hmm. Okay, so this is track number one.
3: Don't try to set my little soul in fire.
0: This is track two.

0: Right.
1: Yeah. So, based on those tiny little tidbits, who are you going to go on an audio date with, Maggie Brown?
0: Well, I think I might have been a little bit hasty with track number two.
1: Ah.
0: Yeah.
1: Okay.
0: I think I jumped the gun a little bit there.
1: Okay.
0: So, yeah.
1: All right. Well, let me reveal to you. Is that going to be your? Is that your
0: That's
1: pick?
0: My, yeah.
1: So let's have a look at the ones that you have missed out on. Track one is called "Together" and it's by Delroy Wilson. It's another track from the Trojan Records canon. Track three is a unreleased single that's just been released way after it was originally made by the Kinks, called "Time Song."
0: Mm-hmm.
1: And the track that you will be going on a date with, which I'm really pleased that you've picked, actually, because it's actually a really cool song, is by an artist called Mitski, and it's called "A Pearl." So
0: Ooh.
1: We'll have a little listen to that,
0: yeah,
1: and then see what you make of it afterwards.
0: Brilliant.

0: There we go. That is Mitski and a Pearl from her new album called Be the Cowboy, which has just come out, I think, maybe last week. And, yeah, she is half Japanese and half American and studied at music college, brought a couple of albums out. And then that is her a second full proper album that's come out on a record label. And that was your audio date.
1: Maggie,
0: so yeah, what do you think of that? Happy with your choice?
1: What a charmer, yeah.
0: Yeah, there we go.
1: Yeah, yeah. What a great date it was.
0: Wow, it could be our first, I might have to go and buy a wedding hat, it could be our first actual musical marriage on the show. Sometimes people pick them and they are not pleased
1: with
0: their choices. But there we go. Listen, thank you so much for coming in and joining us. It's been a lot of fun having you in. And yeah, the 7-inch of the single is out on Hate Hate Hate Records on the 12th of October.
1: Yeah.
0: And you can pre-order it on Lion and Coffee Records website. And as we said, that's produced by Alex Kapranos and Edwin Collins, and or in Edwin Collins' studio. And you've got some more singles that you're working on that hopefully will be out soon.
1: Yes.
0: And as soon as they are, we will play them because we think that you are great. So thanks so much for coming in.
1: Thank you for
0: having me. Really, really nice having you on the show. I'm going to play some White Denim, and then I'll be back with the Roundup's Best Guest and our Bowie of the Week. This is Magazine by White Denim.
2: It's in California.

That is Magazine by White Denim from their album Performance, which also has recently just come out while I've been away. And they are live at the Moth Club tonight and very much ignored our emails about trying to get them on the show today. But never mind that, we won't hold it against them. They are playing at the Moth Club, and in an interview they were cited as saying that they really like to try and do something different on stage each time rather than just replicating exactly what you hear on the record. So very exciting to see live if you get a chance. I doubt there's any tickets left, but if you never know, if you get a chance, go check them out tonight, unless you're listening in the future, in which case you missed it. So that's why you should sometimes try and listen to the show live, because then you'll find out where the hot new gigs are that are on tonight. Okay, so I'm going to round up best guest, then we're going to play David Bowie of the week, and then I'll see you next week, I guess. So best guest questions, here we go. Let's have one more little bit of Trojan Records bed music for this. So we were asking our guests about first day back at school, honeymoon. They were talking about their new shoes that they got. And Meggie was talking about how she had to wear an eye patch on the first day with some stickers on it. And then my dad ignored both of those two wholesome, nice things and talked about the time that he went on strike because he didn't like what they'd changed the name of his school to. Which I think is probably the best story of the three. So I'm going to give that a little bit of nepotism. I'm going to give it 1-0 to my old man. Question two. What animal would you be? Nice and simple. Honeymoon. Both got nicknames, Jack and Joey. Jack is called the Bald Eagle. Joey the Mad Dog. They elected Bald Eagle as the animal of the band. My dad wants to be a Dalmatian. And Meggie wants to be a mouse. I don't know why I said it in that voice. Meggie wants to be a mouse. I think I'm going to go with a mouse, actually. So that makes it 1 to my dad, 1 to Meggie, and none to Honeymoon. But don't worry, because here comes question 3 about the biggest fashion mishaps. Number 1, for Honeymoon, they went for the emo fringe with the spike at the back, which is not too dissimilar to my terrible, terrible hair. My dad talked about when he used to dress as a hippie with a bell around his neck and a vest top and flared jeans, which is equally hideous. And then Meggie just went for experimenting with lots of colour, a bit like a Fraggle. So it's a dead heat, really, between my dad and Honeymoon. But I'm going to give it to Honeymoon because of the hair. Oh, they're shaking their head through the glass. All right, fine. We'll give it to my dad. So it's 2-1-0. Question number 4, and the final question, who's going to be the best guest? Maybe it could be a draw if Meggie can sneak this. But what's the best thing you've ever sneaked into? Like a Trojan Records bracket horse. Oh, what a genius I am. My dad went for basically what they would do is they'd pay for one cinema ticket. Then they would go in to the cinema toilet, open the window, and then the gang would climb in through the window and go and watch all the films for free. Pretty good, to be fair. Meggie snuck into a festival that then got shut down, so it was a bit of a wasted sneak. And Joey from Honeymoon could only sneak into his own show because he was too young if his mum and nan could walk him in, because he had to be accompanied by an adult. Again, just because I like the imagery of my dad climbing through a bathroom window at a cinema, I'm going to give it to him. Nepotism all over, but it's 3-1-0 to my dad, which makes him the best guest, which means we can finally right a family wrong, which is that my dad sold all of my uncle's super rare reggae singles to buy some soul records. And luckily, because of the disposition of my uncle, and him being a very nice man, has never held it against my dad. But my dad can imaginarily right those wrongs by being the best guest today. That's pretty much the end of the show, ladies and gentlemen. All that it leaves me to do is to tell you that, number one, I'm back. Number two, if you didn't hear any of the shows where I had some great bands covering me whilst I was away, people like Marika Hackman and Lice, you can listen back to those shows, and Childcare as well. You can listen back to those shows on the internet. You know how all you young, funky, cool teenagers like to do. And I will... Oh, and also, yes, of course, Eliza and the Bear, they did a cover as well whilst I was up at the Edinburgh Festival. And...
I'll see you next week. It's time for my David Bowie record of the week, and thanks for joining me. If you've enjoyed it, tell a friend. Let's make this the biggest new alternative music radio show in the British Isles. See you later. I'm Afraid of Americans by David Bowie. That's my David Bowie of the week. I hope you've enjoyed the Trojan Record special. See you later. Bye.

0: Raspberry by DJ Yoda featuring Edo G and Nubia Garcia. It's the Eminem Show, Michael, Natalie and Marcel, minus Marcel at the moment, but he should be popping in any second now. We've got a packed show for you, three guests, two games, drunk women solving crimes are our headline act, I'd say.
1: Yes.
0: They're coming up towards the end of the show.
1: 5:30. Well, they're already in the pub next door, we know that. So they are committing to the drunk women
0: already honoured half of their title, you know, already lived up to half of their name. So they're definitely drunk women right now. Hopefully we're going to be solving crimes with them.
1: We will be solving some crime and a game with them later.
0: And a game. So you're not no snitching, but solving crimes is acceptable.
1: Always.
0: You just got to solve the crime yourself. No snitching, but just go and be a vigilante or a detective.
1: Try not to commit them as well.
0: Don't commit them. Yeah, I suppose by being the vigilante, you would then be committing a crime. We'll get to that with drunk women solving crimes later. Before that, we've got Will Merrick. Actor Will Merrick's coming in to join us. And before him, quite soon, we've got a young lady whose name we are about to have a bet.
1: I say win, you say wine.
0: I do say wine.
1: But we're having a competition that whoever gets it right wins some wine.
0: Exactly.
1: So everyone wins, really, in this situation.
0: This is very true.
1: And I do obviously have wine in the fridge ready for the drunk ladies coming in later.
0: It's spelled W-Y-N. Her name is Nia Win or Nia Wine.
1: I'm saying win.
0: Okay. I'm definitely going to go wine.
1: Okay. Well, excited to find out.
0: But maybe it would have an E on the end. I feel like I've committed myself, but kind of seen the error in my ways because... It would have an E on the end, perhaps, if it was wine. Who knows?
1: She's performing a live track as well.
0: She is, yeah, as well as telling us the correct pronunciation of her name.
1: Yes.
0: We've got all the usual shit chatting that we do. That's a verb, isn't it?
1: I undersell it there, but yeah, we've got some chat.
0: Yeah. We have some patties to devour, courtesy of my very good mate Reese and Port Royal. And this is going to be your first time ever trying a Jamaican patty.
1: I'm nervous.
0: So this is a milestone show. Do you know what I mean?
1: If we had candy floss as well, it definitely would be.
0: It would be. It really
1: for
0: would
1: dessert.
0: Be. All of your firsts. Because you've tried... Natalie's tried every single thing in the world, apart from, for some strange reason, Jamaican
1: there
0: patties
1: things,
0: and candy floss. That's it.
1: Lychee. Never tried a lychee.
0: You're lying.
1: I don't think so. Unless someone disguised it in something for me. I don't think I've tried a lychee.
0: Maybe you have, but you just didn't know.
1: Didn't know it. That's
0: you know?
1: True.
0: You can't put a name on everything. You everything's got a taste or some sort of sensation that you feel, but you can't give it a name. So maybe you have had lychee juice. I believe you've had everything in the world,
1: okay,
0: apart from Jamaican patty and candy floss. And it's my mission to see that you try both.
1: Thank you. That's okay. Easily solved, that mission, I think.
0: Yep.
1: Although I don't know where you buy candy floss from, actually.
0: Funfair.
1: They're not knocking about everywhere, are they?
0: Well, they are.
1: Seasonal.
0: They're seasonal, but they pop up pretty much every season.
1: Okay, I just miss them.
0: Yeah,
1: there'll be one Easter. Soon. Easter.
0: Exactly.
1: There'll be
0: one coming up.
1: That's what Jesus wants, an Easter funfair.
0: That's exactly what he said, just as he was rolling the stone away. He's like,
1: get me to
0: a dodge. I forgot to tell him, because he said to his father, he went... Father, forgive them for they know not what they do. But when he rose on the third day because he forgot to say, and also please bring about funfairs so that Natalie can try.
1: Thank you, Jesus.
0: Candy floss.
1: Thank
0: Jesus
1: you.
0: Did it for you.
1: Thank you,
0: you
1: very
0: know?
1: Much. That's nice.
0: That's what we've got coming up in the show today.
1: We do. I need to ask you something before. Normally,
0: what's
1: we will do this when Marcel gets it.
0: Sounds quite pressing.
1: Only because I'm confused about. It's kind of even cryptic on the way it's put on the running order. Obviously, Will, who works on the show, goes digging into what you and Marcel have been up to.
0: Yeah, of course, yeah.
1: So,
0: in a non-creepy way.
1: So you got blocked for telling someone to Google something instead of asking him for a link. What does that mean? What is going on?
0: Oh, right. So basically, the other day I tweeted something about... what was it? It was... basically, eggs have been enjoying some really good PR recently, as you'll know.
1: Of course.
0: First of all, they usurped the title of most liked photo on Instagram from Kylie Jenner, I want to say.
1: One of the Jenners.
0: That was in the kind of run-up to Easter. Then obviously recently, Will... What's his name? Will something. Will Connolly.
1: Yeah.
0: Will Connolly.
1: Is that right? That's right. Rebecca's
0: Egg
1: Australian. She'll know this straight away.
0: Affectionately named Will Eggboy Connolly. which I hope, if he's ever in a film, I hope that's how he's like he's named.
1: I hope that there will be a film made about him at some point.
0: But basically, I said, you know, I digress. I said, Eggs have been enjoying some good PR recently. First, they have the most liked photo on Instagram. Then they are a weapon against fascism. Mm-hmm. Anyone would think they had a big day coming up, you know, Easter.
1: Yeah.
0: Right. So then someone tweets to me saying, oh, what have they? What do you mean they've got the most liked photo? Have you got a link? So I put up the Google GIF and the guy blocked me.
1: Oh, wow. Okay. Not a fan of Google then.
0: Honestly, so I then tweeted, all right, cool, Bing, Yahoo, whatever you want.
1: But ask Jeeves if you want.
0: Any search engine, I don't mind, but why ask me?
1: Yeah. Well, talking about the egg boy, Will Connolly.
0: Yeah.
1: Did you see Brian McFadden's little response to what was going on there?
0: I did see
1: and
0: Brian
1: Superman
0: McFadden's
1: Dean Cain, not so Superman Dean Cain.
0: Who's Dean Cain?
1: Used to be in the New Adventures of Superman with Terry Hatcher.
0: Never
1: remember
0: heard
1: on
0: of
1: BBC?
0: It. Never heard of it. On the BBC. Superman on the BBC.
1: Well, American show that was shown on BBC. I'm sure if we have a photo of him on the screen, then you'll be able to see who Dean Cain is.
0: Probably won't.
1: We'll pull
0: the
1: it
0: only
1: up.
0: Superman
1: as,
0: I know.
1: As Superman.
0: Only Superman we acknowledge is Christopher Reeve.
1: Yeah, not Affleck.
0: Not Affleck.
1: Not the one that was on Smallville.
0: None of them.
1: Okay.
0: Christopher Reeve or no one. Or death. Or give me death.
1: Right.
0: Yeah.
1: Well, this guy, Dean Cain, used to play Superman. You remember Terry Hatcher, Desperate Housewives?
0: She was in the Superman, the series.
1: Yeah, that's
0: the
1: what
0: good
1: I'm
0: one. The
1: what,
0: one good one.
1: No, that's what I'm talking
0: was
1: about.
0: Was that the Superman?
1: Yeah.
0: Was that Dean Cain?
1: Yeah.
0: What a prick. You fucking let me down. I actually liked that.
1: Turns out he is a member of the NRA. Bad.
0: Yeah, I mean...
1: Well, okay, and also he then tweeted about to this boy that he just knocked him out cold, and then Brian McFadden jumped in going, "Yes, Dean, he deserves to be knocked out. I would have given him a slap or whatever." I'm sure we can find the tweets and put them on the screen.
0: Yeah, I have seen them. Yeah,
1: but then in the next breath, tweets about violence is never the answer, and so everyone, of course, jumped on saying, "Well, what is it, Brian?"
0: Exactly.
1: But it turns out though that I want this to be true, that Brian McFadden wants to bare knuckle fight ISIS. Because I saw a tweet about that. And of course, apparently at one point thought...
0: Oh, right, about, yeah, I think I remember this.
1: Yeah, and said, is it called... Thought it was dancing on ISIS.
0: I can just imagine him doing the little...
1: I don't know how ISIS
0: Muhammad Ali
1: dance.
0: 1-2-step when having a little scuff with ISIS.
1: Yeah. So that's like... I don't think you need to bare-knuckle ISIS. They've got swords. I think it's a bad mistake to come untaught
0: well, no,
1: up.
0: If he really wants to go for a straightener and everyone knows the rules and it's just... No weapons.
1: Yeah. Clean fighting.
0: Clean fights. Maybe even Queensbury rules, you know? Maybe even. But if not, then just a scrap. No weapons. As long as there's no weapons and you can't kick a man when he's down and all the normal rules of street fighting. Yeah. That would be good to see.
1: But it's one man is McFadden. ISIS are more than one person. He hasn't specified which Gary from ISIS.
0: He's got to pick one.
1: As a collective.
0: He's got to pick one. Set up a show. Someone produce this show. Take him over to wherever ISIS are based nowadays.
1: Yeah.
0: And he's just got to pick one. They can put forward like five of their best men.
1: Yeah.
0: And then Brian McFadden picks one and he's just got a scuff. In the sand. Do you know how funny that would be?
1: Because as we know, you can barely walk on sand, let alone run or have a fight in sand.
0: No, but it's that like kind of desert sand. So it's like, it's terra firma. It's like really kind of solid, but it's just dusty.
1: Yeah, so in your eyes, he's constantly like wiping his eyes.
0: Yeah, and someone could do that trick that you always saw in 90s fucking action films where they throw the sand in the person's face. Ah, my eyes!
1: Maybe McFadden's move could be salt baying the sand into someone's eyes. To the ISIS members.
0: Man, I would watch that scrap.
1: I would watch that. Maybe we've just designed a TV show.
0: Brian McFadden, if he was just called McFadden, he has an action hero type name anyway.
1: Kind of.
0: McFadden.
1: McThuggan, yeah.
0: No, just McFadden.
1: Yeah.
0: You know?
1: That's all he needs.
0: All you need is a muck and you sound tough. McFadden.
1: Yeah.
0: I think that's what the movie would be.
1: What, versus McISIS? I'd watch this. I would watch this show.
0: McFadden. I would watch that.
1: That just does sound like a cop, though, going around the bad streets
0: a
1: of somewhere.
0: A rogue cop,
1: isn't it?
0: Yeah.
1: McFadden.
0: He's 100% a rogue cop, McFadden.
1: He plays by his own rules.
0: Yeah, throw sand in your eyes
1: he's
0: if you're scuffing in the dust.
1: Yeah, that's it. That's his move when he's arresting you. And he doesn't need any handcuffs. He just throws sand in your eye. And that's how you come with him into the car.
0: I definitely think that after his comments about punching Will Connolly, Will Eggboy Connolly, he should definitely go somewhere and have a fight.
1: Yeah, I think enough people have pointed out to him that what an idiot, that was a stupid thing to say it is, but you know. Anyway, well, look for McFadden coming to Channel 5 soon.
0: Be great. It will definitely be Channel 5 as
1: yeah,
0: well.
1: Yeah, it would be. Well, let's get into a song and then maybe we'll get our first guest into the studio.
0: Maybe we'll get Marcel in as well.
1: Yeah, that
0: would
1: be nice.
0: Forgot he works here.
1: Say his name and here he appears.
0: Speak of the devil.

0: That's No Blacks, No Dogs, No Irish by Skinny Pelembe. Natalie just said while the song was playing that she's interested in getting you on the show, Skinny, if you're listening.
1: Oh, he's going to be coming on
0: he
1: the
0: is
1: show.
0: Coming
1: he's been
0: on
1: in
0: the
1: before,
0: show.
1: Actually, on Sick. Harriet's show, but I think I'm going to come on this
0: so
1: show.
0: So you have seen him before?
1: I've seen he is real, yeah.
0: Right, I was going to say, it would be really funny if he was like a white Scottish cat. And he'd be like, now I understand the title of the song.
1: He was a white Scottish cat.
0: A white Scottish cat.
1: So that's nice. I'd like magician. To get Skinny Pelembe and Velvet Negroni on the same show.
2: Mm. They
1: that's
2: both
1: quite
2: got
1: nice.
2: Sick names.
0: They sound like two cocktails, for real.
1: Yeah. Yeah.
0: Skinny Pelembe. Oh, can I have a Skinny Pelembe, please? Velvet Negroni
2: like
0: for the missus.
2: Like a coffee, innit?
0: Yeah,
2: Skinny Pelembe.
0: Yeah, African coffee.
2: Yeah.
0: Skinny Pelembe.
2: There you go.
0: Mmm.
1: Welcome, Marcel.
2: Hello,
0: yeah,
2: people.
0: Man. Good
2: What's
0: to see you, bravs.
2: Good to be in the studio, man. I needed to come back to work and busyness.
1: Yes.
0: You've got a very fetching t-shirt on fake news.
2: Yes, I'm just supporting the
0: cause.
2: The cause, you know what I mean?
0: Yeah,
2: I need
0: yes.
2: to let the people know about the fake news. That's
0: oh right.
2: That's
0: oh sorry.
2: Hitting the world.
0: Awkward. I was like about like. Just let's spread fake news.
2: No, I can't spread fake
0: let's
2: news.
0: Let's spread some lies now.
2: I'm definitely not. Definitely not in the business of spreading fake news.
1: No.
0: Damn.
1: You're real news.
2: Exactly.
0: I've come to the wrong person.
2: We'll leave that to
0: I want to start a fake news channel. I just want to get people believing dumb shit.
1: Give me an example of something that someone could believe in fake news.
0: I want people to believe that, let's say... Oh damn! What do
1: it's
0: I even
1: tricky.
0: Want?
2: Do you know what? Do you know what the thing about the world is now? Like, there's possibilities that anything can happen.
0: Yeah,
2: I'm guessing a lot of people wouldn't have thought that Donald Trump would be president of the United States, but
0: yeah, this is
2: that
0: true.
2: Happened. Do you know what I mean? So maybe we shouldn't
1: spread
2: like think things because maybe they might manifest.
0: Speaking
2: of, do you know what
0: yeah,
2: I mean?
0: Yeah.
2: The secret. Remember
0: That's
2: the secret,
0: true.
2: Guys.
0: Because it's been in cartoons, I'm sure. Donald
2: yeah.
0: Trump being president
2: in the Simpsons.
0: Before, yeah. So maybe you're right.
2: Do you know what I mean? That guy, whoever writes The Simpsons,
1: Matt Groening,
2: he needs to stop thinking.
0: Consciousness starts to kind of lean towards, oh, maybe it would be quite funny if that did actually happen. You're right, maybe.
2: You know what I mean? Maybe Trump watched the episode and was like, yo, it was Inception. Maybe that's an idea.
0: Yeah.
2: Followed it through.
0: Maybe he should whip up, he's rich enough.
1: Maybe he should whip up a script saying that Brexit never actually happens and it will come true.
0: I've got a theory that Brexit's never actually going to happen. They're just going to keep playing it out,
1: extending it and extending it
0: till the end of time.
2: No, but I'm pretty sure based on that fact, like I think because everyone's been opposing every single thing that she's put forward. Mm. Like
0: the EU will just disband
2: before
0: we leave. Like one day we'll be like, all right, we've made our decision. We're like, ain't you heard? There is no EU anymore. What are you talking about?
2: Isn't there a deadline for it?
1: She's extended it now. She's asked until August, I believe.
2: Oh, wow.
1: But maybe she can keep doing that with, like, can I just have another 3 months? Another
2: yeah.
1: 3 months.
2: I'm so close to making it all right. I'm
1: yeah.
2: so close to
0: yeah.
2: making it right.
0: It's good insight into what Theresa May was like at uni, innit? Which bare extensions on her essays.
1: She still hasn't handed them in.
0: She still owes bare pee to a university.
1: That dissertation's
0: well.
1: Ongoing. She's like, I haven't quite done it yet. Can I have another 3 months, please?
0: It's all an experiment. Her becoming prime minister, it's
1: yeah.
0: all part of her uni coursework.
2: Imagine that. That
0: would be
2: experience.
0: Amazing.
2: Imagine that.
1: Well, let's get into a song and then we'll get our first guest into the studio and she'll be performing a live track.
0: And telling us the right pronunciation of her name. Marcel, you might as well get in on the action.
1: Well,
0: yeah,
1: what do you think?
0: All right, so it's Nia Wyn. What do you think the pronunciation of that is? Wine or win? The winner wins wine.
2: I'm going to say the pronunciation is Nia Wine.
0: You're Great. Getting wine, right?
1: I say win, so I hope...
0: It's two against one.
1: Okay, fine. We'll find out. Well, we'll find out for real.
0: You're
1: going to
0: fuck around
1: in.
0: And be right. Watch.
2: She's going to be right, 100%.
0: Natalie will be correct.
2: Okay.

0: Oh, cool. You know we have this rhythm track under control. Scene. And you know we don't play with it 10 times. We're not the place. Run it.
1: That's Bye Bye Bye Bye featuring Jack James and Chronix by Shy FX. That's off the new album,
2: yeah,
1: right?
2: Yeah, and we've had both of them on, haven't we?
1: Yeah, all we need is Shy FX to do that tic tac
3: toe as well. Down at the Night Tales on Friday.
1: Who's Shy FX?
3: Yeah.
1: The artwork's amazing.
3: Yeah, it's sick, man.
1: There's my friend sent me a because I haven't heard the album yet, but my friend sent me a link to one of the tracks, and he's got it sounds like he's got like a big band version of Original Nutter on the album.
3: Yeah,
1: it sounds incredible. I need to hear that album actually, because the artwork and what I've heard of it so far are really impressive.
3: It was sick. Like there was a few guys down doing the performing some of the tracks, and so he actually had he actually done Original Nutter.
1: With the big band. What's his name? What was the MC called? Apache.
3: Apache Indian.
1: Yeah. Wasn't it just MC Apache?
3: We're gonna Google.
1: We are gonna find out. I'm pretty sure. I'm gonna
3: Original
1: guess.
3: Nutter.
1: Was it not MC Apache or something
2: UK
1: like that?
2: UK Apache.
1: That's Apache, it. Yeah. As opposed to Wales Apache. Oh no, Wales is in the UK. I'm an idiot. That didn't go well because I was going to try and do a segue, right?
3: You're segueing not today.
1: It's usually top notch, and then just when I needed to remember that Wales was in the UK, I forgot. I'm sorry.
2: It's okay.
1: I'm sorry.
2: It's so good.
1: Unless you're seeking independence, in which case...
2: I think some of them are thinking about it.
1: Yeah.
2: I think there's a little bit of...
1: Well, I wouldn't be surprised, because I'm going to go out on a limb here and assume that you voted Remain, So, you must be pissed off at every other motherfucker that voted Leave, basically, mainly from... England.
2: Definitely. Yeah. A lot of North Wales voted.
1: Really?
2: To leave, a lot of it. Yeah, a lot of the area where I'm from.
1: Were you kind of walking around suspicious of everyone after?
2: Well, don't go back too much, but I'm always suspicious.
1: Yeah. By the way, you're our first guest. I should probably introduce you. Yeah.
3: Let's get this intro going.
1: Let's get this popping.
2: Yes.
1: Let's get percolating. You hear me? But we've been having a bet
2: to
1: the pronunciation of your surname. So I'm going to say your first name only, and then you're going to complete it. And we're going to have a little drum roll as well.

0: Wine. Not your wine. It sounds like a dancehall tune. Yes. Not your wine.
1: Not
0: your
1: wine.
0: No, your wine.
1: Give it to them.
0: It makes sense.
2: Well,
0: remix.
3: If you made it a dancehall tune, then Naya Wine could be an alias.
2: There you go.
3: Move into that.
2: My experimental career.
1: Yeah. Your Bashment pseudonym.
0: Not in all carnival. It'd be a shutdown team.
1: What do you mean? Who the fuck's Naya Wine?
0: We're talking about Naya Wine.
1: String
0: the guy's
1: mess,
0: badger.
1: Horn, everything. That would be sick. One day a year or 2 days a year. Yeah. Sunday and Monday. That bank holiday weekend. Assume you're an alter ego. You heard it here first.
2: Yeah. Look out for Naya Wine's new track coming soon.
1: thanks for coming through. How long's the journey been for you? From the start of like becoming a singer-songwriter?
2: Well, I started playing guitar when I was 9 or something. So quite, I've been playing for ages, and then I started singing when I was in my teenage years. Mm. But in terms of like doing this seriously and doing the style that I've been doing it, probably a couple of years
1: to be honest.
2: Yeah, where I've been really kind of serious in finding my, you know, sound and all that kind of stuff. Yeah.
1: And in that time, you supported Paloma Faith and Paul Weller.
2: Yeah, that was last year. That was really cool.
1: Oh, so both in 1 year as well.
2: Yeah, in the summer.
1: That's incredible. Which came first?
2: It was Paloma Faith in July, and then Weller in August.
1: Right. Yeah. Don't you think that Paloma Faith has got the best banter between songs of any performer? I don't know if Natalie or Marcel, you've seen her perform live, but I've never seen anything like it. She's amazing. She's actually amazing. She could do a gig of just the shit she says between songs.
3: She's very funny on stage.
1: She's brilliant. She's brilliant. Absolutely brilliant. And it was it kind of far flung the tour dates?
2: Well, it was a show in Colwyn Bay, which is in North Wales. It's not far from where I'm from. And it was a stadium gig.
1: Nice. Wow.
2: It was quite strange. Yeah. Like it was going from, you know, normal kind of venues to 15,000 capacity. That was a bit nuts, but it was really nice because obviously it was like near my hometown. That was really cool.
1: So did you see a lot of like familiar faces like coming out to support?
2: Yeah, a little bit. Like a lot of my family came in that.
1: Nice.
2: Because they obviously don't get to come down when I play down in London. So that was really nice.
1: Nice. And Paul Weller, how did that pairing come about?
2: That was through my manager. Mm-hmm. So he knows Paul, and then he kind of sent my music and said,
1: "Mod
2: you know,
1: father."
2: Yes. I like the way he said "mod father."
1: Legend. My brethren Ben's got a well funny story about when he met Paul Weller at a train station, and he was going through this phase where he was wearing like quite dainty gloves.
0: What do you mean dainty gloves?
3: Quite lacy gloves.
1: Like quite lacy gloves.
3: We all have those.
2: Specifically on trains or just in general.
0: So he hasn't got to touch the pole and he just wears a glove, lace glove.
2: It's a good idea. Trains are disgusting.
1: That was the reason.
0: Stuns him every time he gets on a train.
1: But I kind of thought of it as him just like frequenting trains, just like, because that's the place to be. Do you know what I mean? In gloves. But anyway, he was talking to Paul Weller on the platform, and I think he just said something like really quite awkward, and he wanted Paul Weller to see his gloves. So he kind of
2: flaunted.
1: Yeah. And he said, Paul Weller just walked away.
2: Is it like when someone wants someone to show their engagement ring?
1: I don't know why. That's like literally one of the funniest stories I've got of any of my mates.
3: Did that cure his face? And did he go, like, I'm ditching the gloves if Paul Weller doesn't like them? And he never wore the gloves again.
1: Hopefully. But You're going to give us a live performance today. You're going to treat us to a live performance. We haven't had one in ages.
3: It's been a while.
1: I think the last... Olivia J. Nelson.
3: Yes.
1: She was the last person to give us a live performance, I think.
3: I believe that too, to be true. Yes, I believe that.
1: And so what's the plan for... Because you've got a new single out at the moment.
2: Yes.
1: Last Laugh.
3: Yeah, produced by Nutty P.
2: He was our guest last week on the show.
3: He was in the studio.
2: Yeah. I spotted that. Yeah, he's a wicked guy.
1: He's at the moment kind of like the top of our family tree, or like the hub of our solar system. Yeah. Everything kind of connects to Nutty P, revolves around.
3: Because he also worked on, the week before, we had Kingdom in, which is Ty and Black Twang and Rodney P. Yeah. And then he worked with them as well. So it's just all coming around that... And every week we have to have a connection to Nutty P.
1: Every single blood clot week.
3: So Naya Wine will be in next week.
0: Naya Wine.
2: He can produce the dancehall to you.
1: I cannot wait.
2: You guys can do the lyrics.
1: Yep. And it's backup dancers as well.

0: You're gonna need those.
1: I'll be the backup dancer.
0: Oh no, I think you should definitely be.
2: You're the lead.
0: Yeah, man. We pom pom shorts and string vest.
2: I mean, standard.
0: You get me?
2: Some flip flops. You get me?
0: Red gold string vests are weird though because they're meant to keep you warm.
3: There's no point to them.
0: No, but they're meant to keep you warm. That's the point of a string vest.
3: What,
0: no, it's meant to trap air. Yeah, it's an underlayer, and you put it on beneath like a t-shirt or whatever, and it traps a layer of air to actually keep you warm.
1: Why do you know this?
0: I read about it somewhere.
3: She never leaves the house.
2: He loves
3: that
2: a string vest.
0: I do love it. I'm a string vest connoisseur.
1: Have you got one on now?
0: I haven't. No.
3: One. It's got two. At least two. Yeah,
0: that's what
2: double layers.
0: I've got two on. No. I can't remember where I read about it, but that's actually the purpose of a string vest.
1: I don't believe in flip flops. I don't think anything should go in between your toes. It's wrong.
0: Yeah,
1: it's wrong.
0: And it shouldn't. The responsibility shouldn't be on those two toes to support the whole footwear.
2: Because it makes walking very, very awkward sometimes.
0: Yeah.
2: You know
0: it's
2: what I'm
0: the
2: saying?
0: Worst, isn't it?
2: Yeah. You know what I mean, you're trying to flick your toes up to kind of like control it.
3: And then you've got kind of crunch your toe to keep them in. Sometimes someone coming behind. They're a difficult thing to wear.
0: Yeah.
3: Flip flops.
0: If you had the power, what would be the item of clothing that you banned? I think mine would actually be flip flops. Yeah.
2: The sound that they make as well.
0: Oh my god. I hate you already. I don't even know you, and I hate you already.
3: Who are you hating?
0: The flip flop wearer.
3: Just the flip flop.
1: It's horrible. But anyway. So many people say it's comfy. I don't understand.
0: It's mental. Also, I did see a funny meme the other day though. Like it was like day 184 without sex. I've started wearing flip flops so I can remember what it sounds like, or something like that. That made me laugh.
3: You can't really creep about on a flip flop. Everyone knows you're coming from 10 minutes away. You can hear the shoes coming.
2: But surprisingly enough, ninjas actually have flip flops.
1: What?
3: No, they
2: do.
1: They
2: do.
0: No, they've got like. Don't ninjas wear like.
2: Nah, they go between their toes, and their little.
0: No,
2: flat
0: but ain't
2: one.
0: That a geisha?
2: Maybe I'm thinking of a geisha.
0: Yeah, I think that's a geisha.
3: I don't think it's a ninja.
0: They wear the white socks and the thong type of thing with the fucking wooden sole.
3: Mm-hmm. Like a clog.
0: Kind of like a clog. But
2: we need ninja feet on screen now.
0: Yeah, can we get some ninja feet?
2: Can we get some ninja feet?
3: Ninja feet.
1: Wouldn't clogs be noisy though?
3: Yeah, they're
1: noisy.
3: Noisy.
1: No, no stealth.
0: That's
3: so
0: literally
3: a clog flip flop would be the worst of both things. Would be the worst shoe.
1: A chocolate teapot.
0: Sound like a horse.
2: I think clogs are probably worse.
3: Yeah.
0: Than flip flops for trying to be subtle.
2: Yeah, 100%.
0: Yeah.
2: Crocs. What about Crocs?
1: What did you call the shoes that you grew up wearing in PE in school?
2: Plimsolls.
1: No, they're pumps, they are.
2: What?
0: Oh, yeah, some people call them pumps.
1: In North Wales, you used to call them pumps.
0: But then the thing is, Reebok pumps had a massive impact on culture. So pumps were Reebok pumps.
1: Okay.
0: That's the ninja foot with no toe box.
3: If you put a ninja shoe, what comes up is a boot.
2: Ooh. These ninja shoes look quite pretty cool though.
1: They separate your
2: look at this thing here. Do you remember the toe gloves? Do you remember the foot gloves?
1: Yeah, I've seen them.
2: They were terrible.
3: These are some of the worst shoes I've ever seen.
1: It makes your feet look like a camel toe, doesn't it?
0: Yes,
1: it does.
0: Yeah.
1: You're walking around with camel toes on your feet.
0: There was the Nike Rift that was I used to love that shoe.
2: There you go, that's what I was thinking of.
3: It's a ninja shoe. It's like a leather.
1: What's with the string?
3: Keeping it on your toe.
2: It's to keep your toe.
3: Keeping it on your foot.
1: Efficient.
2: Toe.
0: No, but that looks like just a piece of leather that's on your foot, but between your big toe.
2: With some elastic bands.
0: And then some elastic bands just for, I don't know, for embellishments.
1: Bit of detail.
0: Yeah. Hang little charms on them. That'd be sick if ninjas did that. Just hang little charms on my... hold up, guys. Because they've all got American accents, obviously. But yeah, that was enlightening. We've seen some ninja footwear.
3: Ninja foot. Yeah. Great.
0: All right. And that's the perfect run-up to a live performance.
3: Well, we're going to play your track first. Give you time to get your guitar ready.
0: Okay, so we're going to get the treat of a song.
3: We're going to get
0: a live performance.
3: And then a live performance.
1: Thank you.
3: Let's get into that now.

0: Love that, love that, love that. That's Last Laugh by Nia Wynn, who joins us in the studio right now. That was produced by a past guest of ours, Nutty P. In fact, only recently is last week. Yeah, my memory's that shit.
1: The energy in that was nice, though. It's a nice vibe.
2: Cheers, thank you.
0: Very soulful.
2: Thank you.
0: Is that the type of stuff you grew up on?
2: Yeah, pretty much. A mixture of kind of like soul and more recently in the last few years, like hip-hop and that. So.
0: Yeah. Yeah, it's definitely got elements of that. And working with Nutty P, you're going to get that.
2: Definitely.
0: In abundance.
2: Definitely,
0: yeah.
2: Yeah, yeah.
0: You were telling us that you met Nutty P through another friend of ours as well.
2: Yeah, so I was looking for producers when I moved to London and that, and I asked Shay D, because I'd come across her through like a live music night, and she was like, oh, you know, you should contact Nutty P, and I did, and... Yeah, it went from there, really. Yeah.
0: Nice. That organic. I love it when that stuff happens. You're going to give us another treat in the form of a live rendition of another song. Did Nutty P produce this one as well?
2: No, so this was produced by a Canadian guy called Casey V.
0: Right.
2: Yeah.
0: As in, like, Casey V, or... it's three letters we're talking about.
2: Casey V? No. No, all together now.
0: Yeah. KCV.
2: Yeah.
0: Right, okay, cool.
2: Yeah.
0: Amazing.
2: Yeah.
0: Well, take it away when you're ready.
2: Thank you.

0: Thank you very much. Thank you.
1: That's sick.
2: Incredible.
0: Wow. Thank you.
3: Very, very, very lovely.
1: Wow.
3: For some reason, I could hear Paul Weller on that as well.
0: Is
3: I
0: it?
3: I could hear like a oh, duet nice. With Paul Weller for some strange reason.
4: What is the name of that track?
0: It's Lately I've Been Thinking. Mm. Yeah.
1: Question. Mm. Wait, have you got a new project that's going to be coming out with these songs on it? Or?
0: So we're going to be doing, I'm going to be doing an EP. And that track and Last Laugh that's just come out now, I'd really like to do a project with that. And then, you know, got a bunch of other songs that I want to release. So that'll be cool.
3: Yeah,
1: definitely.
3: Really, really 100%. Incredible.
0: Thank you.
3: I was in a bit of a, like a, it takes you somewhere.
1: Yeah, I was on that just thinking. Yeah. Do you know what I mean?
0: Thank you.
3: Vibe Central in here for that.
0: That's really sweet, thanks.
3: The summer holds quite a lot for you, doesn't it?
0: Yeah,
3: you're
0: yeah.
3: doing Great Escape.
0: Yeah, in May. Yeah. I'm really excited about that.
3: Is that among other festivals?
0: Hopefully, I know that I want to take some time to kind of do a lot of studio time and writing and that. So I'm blocking out some of that time for summer because things get a bit quieter sometimes around then.
3: Yeah.
0: So that will be nice. But hopefully some festivals, and I've got a gig to announce on Friday as well. So
3: incredible.
0: And
3: you're not going to tell us yet.
0: I can't.
3: Where?
0: I'm not allowed.
3: No, that's fine. That's absolutely fine.
0: But yeah, it's going to be a nice one on Friday.
3: Yeah.
0: To announce.
3: Hopefully the. Yeah. Drunk Women Solving Crimes will ply you with some alcohol later and you can get it out of you then. Know what I mean? It's all strategic when we plan our guests.
4: Yeah, we pick them very carefully, pairing
3: them
4: together.
3: We knew you'd say that. So. So obviously we get the crime fighters that are always inebriated to kind of get that confession out of you.
4: Yeah.
3: Know what I mean? Thank you so much for joining us.
0: That
3: was brilliant. And two treats, you know. Yeah. I feel bad that we've got to let you go so soon.
0: It's okay.
3: But let people know where they can find you online. You are, of course, playing Great Escape.
0: Yeah,
3: can you tell us any more about that? Like where you're going to be playing, what day?
0: So I'll be playing at two showcases on the first day. One in the afternoon and one in the evening. I can't remember the name of the venues.
3: That's
0: but yeah,
3: good.
0: The first day, you can catch me. There's two chances to catch me.
3: Yeah, and they can find out the details on your social media anyway.
0: For sure, yeah. I'll be announcing like the finer details like closest to the time and that. But I'm on social media, so Facebook, Instagram, Twitter. It's all Nia Wynn Music. And then I'm obviously on like, Spotify and iTunes and Deezer and all that kind of stuff.
3: Yeah, yes. Sick. Brilliant. Well, thank you so much once
0: thank you so
3: again.
0: Much for having me.
3: No,
0: thank
3: not
0: you.
3: At all. Not at all. We're going to get into a song now, and when we come back, what are we going to be doing?
4: We're going to announce the Parklife winner.
3: Shit, we are. We're going to announce the Parklife winner.
1: Damn.
5: Yeah. Hey, thank y'all for being here. I'm glad y'all locked in. Something special about to happen today, y'all. I got some tricks up my sleeves. Yeah. Ladies and gentlemen, it's your boy, Midian. And at the moment, I'm wearing all black, everything. Black hat, too. And I don't know what's coming out, but something coming out tonight, y'all. Yeah. Don't need no assistant, black blade on

0: not gonna lie to you, that sounded a bit like Pharrell to me. I got like a Pharrell kind of energy from that.
1: Mm, that was Matrix by Madian. It was giving me Anderson .Paak vibes.
2: Ooh. Yeah? Mm. I get it.
0: The vibe was nice in that.
2: That is nice. Well, also, I do have a new Anderson .Paak song as well.
1: You do?
2: But let me tell you what I've also got.
3: Still keep a faith in God, still couldn't spare the rod. Marcel, you know me, I came with the blazing squad.
0: Representing all day long.
2: It doesn't get old. It doesn't get old.
1: How mad is that?
0: It's never going to get old. That's going to get played at my wedding. So it's going to be like, do you take this woman? And then she's going to be like, do you take this man? It's going to go, Marcel, you know me, I came from the blazing squad
2: right.
0: as your lawfully wedded husband.
2: For anyone that might be in the dark about this, just to recap, that is from Dave's album.
1: That is from Dave's number one
0: Psychodrama.
1: Right. On which Jay Huss shouts out our very own Marcel. Can we just get that again, please?
3: Still keep a faith in God, still couldn't spare the rod. Marcel, you know me, I came with the blazing squad.
0: Yeah, all day long.
2: Oh my God,
0: long.
2: I know how to get you out of a bad mood, Michael. I've just play that for you,
1: oh
2: and
1: man,
2: it's like
1: I'm so happy
2: instantly.
1: For you. You don't understand. So happy for you.
0: Gassed.
1: Honestly, just incredible. Incredible.
2: Our next guest is
0: hopefully,
2: next door.
0: I'm sorry.
2: No, go, Marcel.
0: I was basically going to say, hopefully they do a music video for it. So then when they do the cameo, it's like a meet.
1: Come
0: fan.
1: On.
2: Like in the Eminem one when Marilyn Manson just popped up because he mentioned him, right?
0: There you go.
2: Okay.
1: Or a Marcel mask.
0: Yeah, everyone's wearing the same thing. A mask.
1: And then it makes you look even more mysterious.
0: There you go.
1: That'd be incredible.
2: Well, our next guest is in the green room. But before that, last week on the show, we announced we were giving away two pair of tickets
1: to
0: Park Life,
1: the festival in Manchester.
2: I got it this week.
0: Come on, Sam.
1: Should we go through the
2: lineup
1: again? All right. Yeah. Mark Ronson.
0: Yes, I'm
2: page
0: not
2: two.
0: On the bit of paper.
2: Page 2.
0: That's
2: not an artist called Page 2, by the way.
1: I wake up early in the morning list of festival acts, and I read out the first one. It's Mark Ronson.
2: I'm going to have to start again, for God's sake. Quicker.
1: All right, Mark Ronson.
0: Cardi B.
1: Major Lazer.
0: The Streets.
1: Nas.
0: Loyal Corner.
1: Dave.
0: Steph London.
1: Mabel.
0: AJ Tracy.
1: Octavian.
0: Pusha T.
1: Solange.
0: Chasing Status.
1: Jungle.
0: Earl Sweatshirt.
1: Slow Tie.
0: Lil Sims.
1: Children of Zeus.
0: Jacob Banks.
1: Suspect.
0: And Marcel, you know me, I came in the blazing squad. I will be there just running
3: still
0: around.
3: Still keep a faith in every God, time. Still couldn't spare the rod. Marcel, you know me, I came with a blazing squad.
2: Anyway, you are not the winner of this competition, right, Marcel.
1: You're not the winner.
0: The winner?
2: No, you didn't win.
1: There's a gentleman by the name of Jack Bagshaw.
2: Yeah.
1: Congratulations, Jack Bagshaw. You have won two tickets to Park Life for you and your friend Rebecca.
0: I bet you cannot wait for that, Jack, because it's going to be sick.
2: It is, yeah.
1: It's going to be mental. Just in case you didn't hear the first time, Mark!
2: Stop saying Mark Ronson, I like it too much.
0: Mark Ronson!
1: Mark Ronson!
2: Stop it.
1: More on the door. Security tight, but polite.
2: Turn up the aircon.
0: No trainers, no shoes.
1: No
0: flip-flops only.
2: No flip-flops.
0: Clogs.
2: Don't tell me Mark Ronson wears flip-flops.
0: Yo, Mark Ronson's always wearing flip-flops.
1: He definitely
0: wears. He loves Havanas. Havanas or whatever they're called.
1: Yeah.
2: Oh, yeah. Okay, well, congratulations. I think we should go to a song.
1: Yeah.
2: Unless I'm being told differently. Oh, she's just put a picture of Mark Ronson on my screen just to help
1: nice.
2: Me through the show.
1: That's nice.
2: And
1: it's Mark Ronson in the kind of Amy Winehouse era, isn't it?
2: Yeah, the full look at the hair. Yeah, it's not just look at. Stop, take
0: the
2: that picture
0: hair.
2: Away from me. And then we will get the very brilliant Will Merrick into the studio.
4: I want to see everybody stand to their feet up right now. I want to see everybody stand on their feet right now. Ah! Yeah. Sound.
5: I'm just gonna go rap from the top.

0: That's Gigs featuring Swiss Beats with Terminator.
1: You know what? That beat is crazy sick.
0: Ridiculous.
1: It's like old school Dipset, kind of like. I was getting a vibe with that.
0: Yeah, it's got that Heatmakers type energy to it.
1: Yeah, man.
0: Killer. Killer Cam had the best ad-libs.
1: Trust me.
0: Killer. It's me. That's what he would say, just to prep the track. You know what I mean? Can't touch the beat unless you've... I want to know if, like, rappers... Because I think I remember Sway saying that... In fact, yeah, he did do this. Sway lays his ad-libs before he lays his rap.
1: What?
0: Right?
1: No.
0: Mind-blowing. That's how Sway does it.
1: Nah, see... Like, whenever I do ad-libs, I've got to do them to what I'm saying in the verse.
0: He knows
1: verse.
0: What the fuck he's going to say so well that he's just doing ad-libs. So he'll just be in there, just one track, and he's like, yeah! And you're like, this is going to sound good later. Yeah. You know what I mean? This is going to sound really good later. It sounds fucking weird now, but then obviously he lays the ting, and you're like,
1: it all goes together now.
0: You get me? We've got our second guest in. Speaking of ad-libs, don't know how I'm going to link this
2: segue
0: one.
2: This one, yeah.
0: Yes. Speaking of ad-libs, we're going to go on to someone who doesn't really use ad-libs, kind of sticks to the script.
1: Oh, nice. But maybe he likes to improvise.
0: Sometimes likes to improvise, yes.
3: Yeah, sometimes.
0: It is, of course, actor Will Merrick.
3: Round of applause.
0: Yes. Yeah, come
3: thanks
0: on.
3: Thanks a lot.
0: Come on. We fed you, we've watered
3: you. Yeah, yeah, yeah. I've got my patty here.
0: And we've given you a round of applause. So we've given you all the stuff that humans need. Mm. Kind of love, shelter.
1: Yeah. Yeah. Sustenance.
0: Sustenance, yeah.
4: Yeah.
0: Sunlight.
2: Ish,
0: you know?
2: Ish.
4: Yeah, kind of.
1: It's a bit grey out there, I'm not going to lie.
0: East facing
3: you guys
0: us.
3: Are dressed quite nicely.
0: Thank you very much.
1: Your appearance is everything.
3: You're nice on the eyes.
0: As are you.
3: Thanks.
0: Is that an Edwin suit, can I ask? The jacket?
3: No, this is just a jacket.
0: It's really nice. I love it. That's what it said on the label.
2: Just a jacket.
3: It's really old. I don't know. I had this when I was like 14, you know.
0: I like it.
3: Yeah.
1: Retro.
3: But it's got these little bits on it.
0: The speckles are nice.
3: Do you think?
0: Yeah.
3: Everyone says, like, everyone brushes my arm.
0: No,
3: like,
0: oh, speckles are good. That's
3: you
0: exactly
3: got, like,
0: what
3: a skin condition.
0: Because do you know the most annoying thing is? You know when you go into a club with UV lighting and all the little white specks on your clothes and you look like you got dandruff everywhere.
1: Yeah, and you're like, oh, man, have you ever wore black?
0: Yeah, exactly. Have you ever been into a club and that's happened?
3: I haven't, no.
0: Have you not?
3: I've not experienced that.
0: Damn.
3: But maybe I need to go clubbing more.
0: I think so.
3: Yeah, I only went to Fabric for the first time in my life, like, this year.
0: That's not surprising, though.
3: Do you not think?
0: Nah.
1: Really?
0: Fabric, no, I don't think that's surprising. Fabric's one of those ones that is, like, it's a destination.
3: Right.
0: It's one of those ones where you kind of tick it off a... clubbers tick that shit off their list.
2: It's not...
0: Like, there's a famous story about the old Polish couple, I think. The elderly Polish couple that travelled from... Poland, I think, just to go to Fabric.
3: Oh, cool.
0: Bucket list shit. They were in their like 80s or 90s, man.
3: Yeah.
1: Well, seriously, Fabric's on a bucket list.
3: It was a proper like...
0: Fabric's like one of those ones.
1: I go to Fabric all the time.
0: Yeah, as far as clubbing
2: club,
0: experiences go, I know so many people that are like, can't wait to go Fabric for the first time. But, or, I remember my first Fabric experience. It's definitely one of those things.
2: You need to go to a sticky floor. Go to Inferno's in Clapham and you get down there at the sticky floor,
3: that kind of club.
1: And
2: you're in there. That's nice.
0: Yeah.
2: It's a good night.
0: So there's probably still ravers in there from like the 90s that just never
2: made it. They can't
0: find
2: their way out.
0: Yeah.
3: Me and my mates used to go to the Nest in Dalston a lot.
0: Oh, yeah. RIP the Nest, actually.
3: Yeah, man,
0: all of them clubs along that street.
3: Do you know what? I used to live like 30 seconds down this street on a street called Cardozo Road.
0: Right.
3: Legendary Cardozo Road.
0: Sounds legendary.
3: Massive. Good times.
0: Was this during the Skins period?
3: Yeah, this was sort of just after that. I think I turned 18 and I moved up to London with a couple of mates.
0: Yeah.
3: We rented this really sick, like...
0: On Cardozo Road.
3: Cardozo Road.
1: It sounds like a pretty gangster road.
0: It does,
1: Cardozo,
0: isn't it?
1: Cardozo, you know? It's like... Yeah. It's a bit mafia.
0: Yeah. Bit cartel.
3: Yeah,
0: bit
3: exotic. Yeah. It was quite... it was exotic. The flat was exotic.
0: You know, you've got that one neighbour with fucking palm trees and shit.
3: Yeah.
0: I hate that neighbour. Why are you doing that?
2: Do you always have neighbours with palm trees?
0: In Hackney, I've got around the corner, there's a couple of people with palm trees in their front garden. I just think it's weird. Don't do that. You're showing off at that point.
1: Bossy.
0: Yeah, it is super bossy. But right now, it's Dead Pixels.
3: Yeah.
0: That's the new show.
3: Mm-hmm.
0: So tell us about that, because I'm yet to see it. But
2: starting next week.
0: Okay.
2: 28th, next Thursday, right? 28th, do you?
3: Yeah. I mean, it's a show that's kind of created by the guys that came up with Peep Show and that. Like, we've got Sam Bain and Jesse Armstrong behind it. And then John Brown has written it, who's this incredible comedy writer. You're going to, like, I'm sure you've seen some of his stuff and then think you'll see more of his stuff.
0: Yeah.
3: And it's a comedy about a lot of things, mainly video gaming.
0: Yeah.
3: Intense. Second Life video gaming, but like fantasy games, like
0: Warcraft. So definitely very much contemporary rather than kind of retro gaming. A Stranger Things type thing, not in an arcade.
3: No, not like that. Something like World of Warcraft. I think it's like a really good reference point for what the game is. It's called Kingdom Scrolls. It's like a fictional game. They built this entire game within the TV show, which I think is absolutely amazing, completely unique to itself.
0: Yeah.
3: It almost like in the TV show, you come in and out of the game. So one minute you're with the guys at their computers, and the next you're like with the avatars in the game, and it looks like playable.
0: Yeah.
3: It looks like fully playable.
0: Wow. And are they voiced by the... So once you're within the realm of the game, will it be the same voices?
3: It's the same voices.
0: That's incredible. Yeah.
3: Yeah. So we're all there at our, you know, various stations around.
0: I can imagine
3: there.
0: It already.
1: Do you know what's funny?
0: It sounds like a really funny concept.
1: Because I've actually got a couple of mates who literally love gaming. They literally, like, they'd rather chill at home and game than go out in it. And, like, they fully get immersed into that, innit? So like, actually having, like, a comedy that's about that kind of subject.
0: Yeah.
1: It's going to be good to watch, innit?
0: Yeah, you're right. Because it's definitely like a... It's a subculture that people have tapped into before, but I've never really seen it done from a British perspective.
1: Exactly.
0: It's always Americans.
1: Yeah.
0: You know? And I think that's super important as well. Like, we don't have yet, I don't think, as big a pool of different strands of comedy to choose from. It's nowhere near as big as the Americans. So seeing a British comedy about gaming, it's...
3: Yeah, man, I think it's really unique. Like, I've seen a little bit of it now, and I've definitely never seen anything like this.
0: Yeah.
3: You know?
0: And is this your first foray into like proper comedy? Because you've obviously got Skins under your belt, Poldark.
3: Yeah, do you know Doctor what? Who? I mean, I'm sure there's some other stuff in there. I did a show called Brief Encounters, but that was kind of more maybe comedy. I think this is like, this is a straight up sitcom.
0: Yeah,
3: but. Yeah, you're definitely not going to have seen anything like this kind of sitcom before.
0: And
3: when you got two different worlds, and they're both just as full as the other. Sometimes like the game is actually a lot fuller because they're just kind of sat at their monitors, and in the game, you know, there's some fucking castle on fire, or like dragons flying around, and orcs like beheading people. So it's a lot more fun sometimes to be like in the game, listening to them just like chatting shit about something going on, like someone hasn't, you know, done the washing up or something, and like, you know, elves are coming in with knives and sort of storming the castles.
0: Yeah, yeah. And did you, are you a gamer yourself? Or did you have to kind of method act, so to speak, and kind of get into gaming?
3: I've had my moments. A couple of years ago, I was always a PlayStation man.
1: Yeah.
3: So I did a lot of the big sort of titles on that. Yeah. I lost about a year to Assassin's Creed, never getting that back. Mm. But I'm not so much now.
0: Right.
3: Yeah.
0: But, too busy, obviously.
3: Well.
0: Too busy frequenting Cardozo Road.
3: Yeah.
0: Just going back, just seeing what's going on.
2: Did you have a little wander earlier, trip down memory lane? Just
0: that's true.
2: Cardozo
0: Road.
3: No, I didn't. Yeah, I don't know how I'd feel if I come face to face with that old vessel.
0: Yeah.
3: might bring back some cold sweats. You know?
0: Well, we should get into a song now.
2: Yes.
0: And when we come back, we've got a game for you, mate.
3: Cool.
2: Yeah.
0: Yes.
3: I like games.

0: That's Jamila Woods with Eartha. Big tune, that. Good selection as usual, Nat.
1: Thank you.
2: Come on, selector.
0: My selector, Inside. We are, of course, joined by Will Merrick.
3: What's up?
0: From shows such as Skins, Doctor Who, Poldark, and now, most recently, coming soon to a screen near you.
3: Man, you make my career sound sick.
1: Yeah.
0: You should hire me to introduce you.
3: Yeah, yeah.
0: Do you know what I mean? Before you enter a restaurant.
3: Yeah.
0: Coming into this restaurant soon.
3: Just the bank.
0: From shows, Poldark, Doctor Who. You know, you've got to keep this dramatic pause.
1: Yep.
0: Yes.
2: Anywhere he goes.
0: Anywhere you go, I'll be there. Queuing up at this bus stop now. We're going to get into a game now, though.
1: Yeah, we are. In honour of you being here, Will.
0: Exactly,
1: Mark, yes.
0: Exactly. You didn't even have to kind of link the game, because the fact that it's a game in itself is a link to Dead Pixels.
1: Well, I did link it, though.
0: But you did.
1: So I double linked
0: it. You see what I'm saying?
1: Mm.
0: You know, above and beyond the Call of Duty.
2: Oh.
0: You see what I did there?
2: I see what you did there.
0: You were all there. You all saw that.
3: You got that written down, or was that just like up the cuff?
1: Yeah.
3: Sweet.
1: Yeah.
0: No writing.
3: This
0: no
3: guy.
0: Writing.
2: I'm just freestyle.
0: I does this. No, let's get into the game.
1: Well, Will Merrick, in Dead Pixels, it's about video games, very into video games. Surely you must hear a lot of video game music.
3: Yeah, sure.
2: This is going to be so
1: sick.
2: Yeah.
1: I am going to play you some 8-bit covers of popular songs.
0: That's all right.
2: No.
1: Write down for me who the artist is, who the track is. I'll give you points.
2: How many are there?
3: This could be embarrassing.
1: 8. Okay. Let's start with...
2: Don't worry, boy, you got this, bro.
0: I fancy my chances.
1: I should say, well, both of these are very competitive. One of them cheats. That's all I'm saying, okay?
2: And it's Michael.
1: You guess which one.
2: All right.
1: All right, here we go with number one.
3: Yeah.
2: Ooh. Oh, wait. I know.
3: Is that all we get?
1: That's all you get, Will. I'll play it again, don't worry.
0: I might be wrong, though.
2: Yeah.
1: I can give you a clue.
2: No, you don't need. Do you need a clue?
3: I mean, they don't need a clue.
1: Like,
3: they get competitive.
1: Y2K.
3: Can I phone a friend?
2: Chris Jericho.
1: I can't give you that clue because it's too easy. No, I can't give you.
3: Come on, let's
1: clue.
3: Have the next.
1: Clue.
3: Let's
1: okay,
3: the next
1: let's
3: one.
1: Go with number two.
2: Ooh, that sounds like Sonic. But continue.
0: I don't think I know that song.
1: The performer of this isn't stale. He's the opposite of stale. And a stale member of the royal family. What's the opposite of stale?
0: Oh, wait, play that again?
1: Mm-hmm. Wait, regal surname.
0: Oh, yeah, I know that.
1: Yeah?
0: Yeah.
2: Wait, who?
1: I'm not going to tell you. It's an American guy, raps...
0: Think of his nickname when she talks about
1: that. When
0: like,
1: I'm talking about what he, on a TV show he used to be in.
0: Play it again. I need to know what song it is. Oh, yeah.
2: Okay.
0: For extra points, can you give the song that is sampled?
1: Yeah. My song. I'm going to move on. Moving on to number three.
2: Wait, we've got something?
1: Okay, what? One more time.
2: This guy's got two names.
1: He has kind of got two names. Name on a TV show that he was on,
2: yeah.
1: And then he has a name when he left that TV show and he performs as himself. But for a while, he was releasing records as the name of his TV character.
0: Yeah, which all incidentally was the name of the TV
1: show set in a certain place in America.
2: But let me just clarify.
1: Yeah, I'm not looking for his. I'm looking for his real name.
2: Okay.
1: Mm-hmm.
2: Okay.
1: We got that. Right. Here's number three. I love this one, actually. I didn't know this, and I'm a big fan of these hip-hop artists. Got any idea? Play it again.
0: I know that.
1: I know you know it very well.
3: I'm going to guess.
1: It could also mean someone that it's a thin sheet of tissue or layer of cells acting as a boundary lining or partition in an organism. That could also... It's a clue for this one, but, you know, that makes it too easy almost, doesn't it?
2: Oh shit!
1: I've given it away now, haven't I?
0: I don't know what.
2: Wait.
1: You do know.
2: Did you play number two? No.
1: Not yet. The rules, Marcel. Afterwards.
2: Can we get number three?
1: Three.
2: I have no idea what the fuck this is. No one knows what the fuck this shit is.
1: You do know what it is. It's a big hit for this. The one of the rappers in this, everybody can do an impression of him. Everybody.
4: What?
2: Was that the impression of him?
1: Yeah, that was him. No, of course I give it away.
5: One of the rappers in this, everyone can do an impression of him.
2: All right, so there's a group. It's a group of two people.
1: Yeah.
5: So it's just two people in this?
1: Three, I believe.
3: Stop
1: three.
3: Flashing that paper about now.
1: Sorry, three. Why? You just their first name is a country. The second name of this artist is a mound of... I can't say the word.
2: Oh, yo. Okay, we're done.
1: You got it, right? Okay. I have to... giving it away, sorry. Here's number four. Come on now.
5: I don't know that.
1: Okay.
5: What the fuck is that?
1: This involves a type of exercise. The song... The name of this artist, the opposite would be a flat of pleasure.
2: A flat of pleasure?
1: Yeah, flank about a flat of pleasure. And what's the opposite to flat? And what's the opposite of pleasure? And you will have that together.
5: Oh, right, okay.
1: Will you know
5: oh, yeah. That's easy.
1: Well, you write this.
2: What's the opposite of a flat? A flat of pleasure.
1: Right. Yeah, think about what a flat. What's a flat of pleasure? Think about what pleasure, the opposite of pleasure is. It's. Put those words together.
5: That was the worst. Rendition, by the way. Play that again. That's perfect.
1: Oh, I'm sorry, this 8-bit didn't do it to your standard. Okay, here we go. Number five.
5: That sounds like flipping Mobb Deep.
1: It is but a rapper. It is a rapper again. Something that his mum told him to do.
2: Come on, that is too much.
1: Okay, his mum told him to do it.
5: Okay, cool.
1: Yeah,
5: that's easy.
1: You got that? With the ladies.
5: Mm-hmm.
1: We all got that?
3: That doesn't... Is that like... Is that a covert clue?
1: I've given you... I say a big hit. Well, the first two letters of his... Yeah, I'm giving it away. But the first two letters of his name are the same letter. And ladies like him. He's not hot.
5: Nat!
1: Sorry! Okay,
5: fuck it. You might as well just say his name at this point.
1: I'm trying to help.
5: Social
1: trying
5: security.
3: I need all the help I can get on
1: okay,
3: this.
1: Okay, all right.
3: Fuck.
1: We'll come back round. Number six. You want to move number six? Okay.
5: But
1: I will accept. I'll accept the original.
5: I'll accept either
1: version. Actually, it's when you're the clue is you're not touching something.
2: Look, I'm telling you, these clues are terrible.
1: These aren't barely clues. These are just the name of the song. You would. It's a tool. He's a tool.
2: Oh, for fuck's sake.
5: He's a tool that you'd get from McDonald's.
1: Yes, you do. He's a tool from McDonald's. Used to wear big trousers, didn't he?
5: Yeah.
1: Now I think he's a preacher now, actually.
5: Yeah, he was for a bit, yeah.
1: He's gone back to the ways of the
5: devil. I think
1: he
5: went bankrupt, then turned to God. Don't know why.
1: That's what you have to do.
5: Yeah.
1: Okay, here's number seven.
5: Easy.
1: Come on now.
5: Easy.
1: Come on.
2: What?
1: You mix these with your food.
2: Salad, no.
1: Yes, it's salad. It's salad. What, that's the name of the artist. What's the salad?
5: I'm
1: really helping.
5: Oh my god.
1: Well, they may not get the whole thing. Finally, number eight, you ready? Type of team?
2: The Blazing Squad.
1: It's Blazing Squad, yes.
2: Type of tea?
1: Yeah, team, not tea.
2: I was going to say...
1: What type of tea is Blazing Squad?
2: No, we're a squad, Ralph. A type of team.
1: Oh, yeah, you're right.
6: They are kind of a team.
1: They are a team. You are a team. It's not a squad. This is the name team is in the name of the artist.
2: The A-team.
1: Yes, it's the A-team. It's the A-team. I need to get points.
3: I quite like that.
5: Wait, I need two again.
1: You need
5: two. I need three.
2: I need two.
1: Well, okay, this is number two. And you need three, Michael Payne?
5: Yeah.
1: Well, Do you
4: and
1: need
4: what
1: any?
4: Was the clue called?
2: No, you don't need the clue.
1: Three.
3: I'm beyond help, honestly. I'm so beyond.
1: Three was a thin sheet of tissue or a layer of cells acting as a boundary lining or partition an organism. Ooh.
5: Oh, what is that called?
1: And
5: again?
1: Also a country and a mound of dirt. Right,
2: anyway,
1: that
2: that's
1: you
2: enough.
1: Walk up. You
2: can we
1: walk
2: get, no, no, stop. Can we get
3: the
2: number
3: clues
2: eight?
3: Are actually
2: can we get number eight?
3: More,
1: I'm starting to think they're worse.
2: Can we get number eight, please?
1: Yeah.
2: Oh, shit.
1: I need some answers. Will,
5: wait, play you, number three again. Oh, one okay. more time. Sorry, oh. just one more time, please.
1: Number three.
2: And can we get number eight again, please?
1: Oh, my God. Yes.
5: That sounds like such a strip club song, isn't it?
1: I could imagine it be played in the strip club, yeah.
5: Wait.
1: It could be. Could be played anywhere. Any song could be, though, couldn't it? Maybe.
5: Yeah, true.
1: Any song could
2: be. Wait.
1: Sorry, I need some answers. I'm shutting this down. Will, Merrick, what did you get for number one, please?
3: I had to guess.
1: Yeah, I love a guess.
3: Guess on off absolutely nothing.
1: Yeah?
3: And nothing you said or that was said within this room influenced that guess.
1: What was it?
3: The answer to number one is, I guess we all know, Dr. Dre.
1: Okay. What did you get, Marcel?
2: I got Prince in 1999.
1: What did you get, Michael Payne?
5: I got the exact same thing as Marcel.
1: You're right.
3: Wait. Was that the first Prince one?
1: No, this is Prince.
3: Oh, shit. Sorry.
1: Prince in 1999. Because the clue was 1 year before the 2000s. And I was like, that's just giving it away, innit? You don't know 1999 by Prince?
3: I'm going to go and look that up.
1: You're going to take away some excellent musical tunes today. Right, number two. Marcel, what did you have?
2: Will Smith getting jiggy with it.
1: Uh-huh. What did you have, Will?
3: Will Smith, but song unreferenced.
1: Okay, Michael Payne?
5: I had Will Smith getting jiggy with it. It's Sister Sledge, originally, yeah.
1: It was getting jiggy with it. Okay, number three, Michael Payne.
5: Cypress Hill?
1: Uh-huh. Did you get a song title?
5: I couldn't remember what the song was.
1: Marcel?
2: I got Cypress Hill, Insane in the Membrane.
1: Will?
3: I wrote down the word membrane.
1: I'm going to give you a point for that, actually.
3: Yeah, yeah,
1: see if you're
3: thanks.
1: Right.
3: Get me on the board.
2: Insane in the Brain.
3: Oh, shit. I can hear it now.
1: Of course, you can always do the impression of the guy from like, Brazil.
5: Yeah.
1: Got no brain.
6: I know my name is Dr. Greenbus.
1: Everyone can. Yeah. Okay.
5: And then all you got to do what's his name? Bob. Can't remember. I can never pronounce his name. Bobo. He's just like leaning really far back from the mic. Hello, my name is Dr. Greenbus.
1: So there we go. We've all learned an impression. Okay, number four. Who did you have for that? Marcel.
2: House of Pain, Jump Around.
1: Uh-huh, Will.
3: I got House of Pain, and then nothing.
1: Okay.
5: And you Michael, get a point for that,
1: you?
5: Didn't
1: do get a point for that. Yeah, Michael Payne, what did you get?
5: House of Pain, Jump Around. Really bad, though.
3: I cannot even hear that.
5: You can't, can you?
3: In there.
5: I don't even know how... I only got it from Natalie's clue.
1: You can hear the in that, though.
2: No, you can't. They're playing one note, exactly. Which is not the same as that.
1: Whoa, that was in sync. That was incredible.
5: Yeah,
1: okay.
5: That's how it really goes.
1: All right, number five. Will, did you get anything for number five, please?
3: I put Dr. Dre again.
1: Okay. You know, it's bound to be one of them, isn't it?
3: Yeah, gotta be, right?
1: What did you get, Marcel?
2: Hello, Cool J. Mama said knock you
1: out. And what did you get, Michael Payne?
5: I've got the same. Don't call it a comeback. Been here for years. I can't remember the lyrics anyway.
1: That was right, yeah. It's a bad version too, I think, right?
5: Huh?
1: Quite a bad version.
2: Knock you out.
5: Yeah.
2: Mama said knock you out.
5: The bass line's nice.
1: Number six, what did you get? Anybody? Michael Payne.
5: Oh, sorry, I got Rick James Super Freak.
1: Okay. What did you get, Marcel?
2: MC Hammer, you can't touch this.
1: Okay, Will, what did you get?
3: I found this one surprisingly tricky. I didn't get anything for number six.
1: Well, I would have accepted Super Freak by Rick James or MC Hammer.
5: There you go.
1: You can't touch this.
3: Oh, shit.
1: Yeah.
2: Can't touch this.
1: Is that Patty's kicked in? Whoa, okay. Number seven. What did you get for number seven? Marcel, what did you get for number seven, please?
2: Salt and pepper, push it.
1: And Will? No, what did you get?
3: I put push a T.
5: Nice.
1: Well, you said the word push.
3: I was just jumping on that.
1: Okay.
3: No, I don't. I won't take a point.
1: Don't worry, that'll be unfair to give it to you. Michael Payne, what did you get?
5: I got Push It by Salt-N-Pepa.
1: Okay.

0: give me a kiss, better make it fast, or else I'm gonna get pissed. Yeah. Can't you see the music pumping hard like I wish you would?
1: Now push it.
2: God, it's like Salt-N-Pepa in the room. Whoa. Okay, finally, uncanny. Number 8. Anybody? Did anybody get anything for that? Have a guess.
3: All I could hear was that song, You Ain't Number Hoochie Mama.
2: It's not that.
3: That's right, all
1: so,
3: I can hear.
1: So you got nothing?
4: I've got nothing.
1: Will?
4: I know you've got it, though. That's why you're so
2: fucking
4: smart.
2: Have you got it?
1: I don't think I've got it.
4: I bet you have.
1: I don't think I've got it.
3: I said that.
2: Say what it is.
4: There's no need for a poker face.
1: I've got Far East Movement's G6.
4: Ah, thank fuck. It's definitely not that.
2: Whoop, there it is.
1: Oh, my God.
3: Come on.
2: Whoop, there it is. Tag team. Let me guess. Well, you did well. 3 points. My calculations.
1: Thanks.
2: I think you got 12. Hold on, I'm calculating my own calculations.
4: In the meantime, can you play?
2: 10. What do you want to hear again?
4: Tag team.
2: Yep.
3: There it is. Come on. Woo. There it is. Come on.
1: Push.
3: Woo. There. Little louder. Woo.
2: I think
3: there
2: Michael Payne won
3: come
2: this
3: on.
2: One.
1: How you been?
2: Shaka, shaka, sorry, 11. Shaka. 11. I'm just going to guess
1: got 14.
2: That. 14. Oh my God, he's guessing his own. Yeah. Okay, you got 14. Michael Payne. Then you got 13.
4: Oh.
2: Marcel, you got 14.
4: Congratulations.
2: Sorry,

0: Okay, well, let's go to a song. Thanks to Will for coming
1: yeah,
0: in.
1: Yeah, before, thanks for having me.
2: Mate, like, it's been an absolute pleasure. Cheers. An absolute pleasure. When does Dead Pixels start?
3: Thursday, 28th of March, on next week.
0: 9:30, E4. And then the box set is also going to be available to watch all of it on All4.
2: Okay.
0: Watch it. Yeah.
4: If you like to binge, you're in.
2: Yeah. And where can people find you on the social media to get more information?
3: Twitter.
2: Yep.
3: Yeah.
2: What's the handle?
3: @Will_Merrick.
2: There you go.
3: And I'm sure there's also, like, Dead Pixels going to have its own, you know, thing. And, you know, check out E4 on Instagram and everything, yeah, and you'll get all the info.
2: Incredible.
3: So tune in. Yeah, you won't regret it.
2: Thank you so much for joining us, bro. But we're going to get into a song now. When we come back, we've still got the drunk women solving crime to come. More music, more shit chatting.

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1: Nick Helm and Nathaniel Metcalf's Fan Club.
2: I watched We Will Rock You, Bohemian Rhapsody last week, and there's a brilliant section where an actor portraying Brian May says, "I just want the fans to have something to do." And I think maybe that's what we should be thinking about. We should go, "How's it going, fan clubbers?"
3: Glad to hear it. I can't hear you. How's it going, fan clubbers?
2: I can't hear you! How's it going, fan clubbers? Come on!
0: Every Friday,
1: Nick Helm and Nathaniel Metcalf's Fan Club.
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4: Who are you?

Stay grounded, stay pounding. Your homies that stay round you, stay rowdy. Pray, that's how you was raised. Stay bout it, but stay open to the age. The day

0: No go beats mode.
1: That's Wiki with Cheat Code. That's probably the penultimate song we're going to play, maybe. Third to last, let's say. We've had a big selection throughout the show, as usual. We've had some really good guests. We've had Will Merrick just left. And before him, we had Nia Wynn.
2: Or Nia Wine.
1: Or Nia Wine.
2: Depending on how you like to pronounce it.
1: Or no, we've basically coined her alter ego's name, haven't we?
2: It's like Sasha Fierce. No, Beyoncé, Sasha Fierce.
1: Exactly. Nia Wynn, the singer-songwriter.
2: And Nia Wine.
1: During Notting Hill Carnival, she becomes Bashment artist Nia Wine. That's how it's going to go from now on. You heard it here first. I don't sound too convinced, do I? You heard it here first.
2: Exactly. Yeah. Confidence, mate.
1: Yeah. But we've got our third and final guest to the day in. And Natalie's a huge fan. And through Natalie, my enthusiasm is... I've got that kind of... vicarious thing going on. Well, actually, Natalie's here, so it can't be vicarious. But anyway, I digress. It is, of course, drunk ladies solving crime.
3: Women.
1: Drunk women solving crime. Sorry, my bad.
2: I feel like I'm part of the crew because I'm sat in the.
1: It's a bit loose women
2: and
1: on
2: Marcel.
1: That side. Of the, and Marcel, yeah, in a fake news t-shirt.
2: Exactly.
1: Yeah. Thank you so much for passing through. You've been living up to your name downstairs, maybe, before the show.
4: Did you see us in the pub?
1: I saw you enter in the pub.
4: Oh. No one has ever seen us leave. No, we're actually being pretty good today. I have a cup of tea. I'm not going to pretend that I'm on anything harder. Because we're recording tomorrow. We have to pace ourselves.
1: Yeah.
2: You don't need to be doing any of a hangover, do you? That's what I mean.
4: Yeah,
5: I have just seen two bottles of wine there, though.
1: So like, feel free. I'm gonna kind of start proceedings.
5: Is that for us?
1: Yeah.
5: Oh. Is it?
1: Yeah,
5: I would definitely have some. Yeah.
1: Wicked.
6: We should introduce the three of you.
5: Oh,
6: I'm just calling you drunk women solving crime. Let's introduce them.
1: True, yeah. I will leave it up to you to introduce yourselves while I open this bottle of vino.
7: I am Katie Wilkins.
4: I'm Taylor Glenn.
5: I'm Hannah George, and I've got a feeling that Katie's driving, so I don't think Katie's going to drink.
7: Yeah.
5: And I think Taylor's being good for tomorrow. So what I'm saying is I will drink two bottles. Just pass
2: the legend.
7: Sip, right?
2: Absolute legend.
4: Sure. Well,
1: you can have the biggest glass.
5: Thank you.
1: How did you guys meet?
4: Good question.
7: Me and Hannah met back in 07.
1: Mm-hmm.
7: Way back in the olden days, just doing stand-up.
1: Yeah.
7: We like gigged together quite a lot, and then we did Edinburgh shows together, and with Nick Helm as well. And then
5: we both gave up, didn't we? And then we were like, not do this. But you do it a little bit more. Like I haven't done it for years because performing is terrifying. And then because the podcast is going well, we're doing live shows, which is just terrifying. But but it's still quite good fun.
1: Yeah. Does it offer you more kind of comfort having? Two buddies on stage with you, basically.
4: Oh, yeah, definitely. Everything about it feels better than stand-up. Because, I mean, there's other than, you know, we take turns hosting, so if you're hosting, you need to come prepared with the crime that you're going to share. But other than that, it's all improvised, so there's no pressure. I know I've got to deliver this, and I love the spontaneity. And, yeah, it's sort of like the band of brothers effect, or band of sisters.
5: And people are way more impressed when you're, like, improvising as well. Like, you know, they just are, aren't they? You know when a comic goes slightly off-piece?
1: Yeah.
5: And then you realise that you could go and see him again and you're like, oh, it wasn't off-piece at all. Like, with this, we genuinely don't know what the mysteries are going to be and, you know, we're guessing to try and sort of work out what happened. It that works out quite
4: and
5: well.
4: And lowers expectations when you're drunk, too. Like, there's
1: That's
4: this,
1: true.
4: Nearly every episode I've started and I've stumbled over my words. I'm like, oh, it's the gin, and it's just me fucking up. It's a nice little crutch.
1: It's a brilliant crutch, isn't it? In all aspects of life, actually.
4: That's just life advice.
1: Just be drunk while you're doing it. And why crime specifically?
5: Well, it sort of comes from like the name that we first came up with back in the sort of halcyon days of 2007. When Katie and I were up in Edinburgh and we were talking about names of shows that we wanted to take to Edinburgh one day, just sort of as a joke. And my favourite was Katie said that she wanted to do a show called Don't Believe the Hype and then do no PR for it.
1: Nice.
5: And then she said Drunk Women Solving Crime and I was like, yes, that's amazing. Let's sit on that for 12 years yeah. and then do something with
4: yeah,
5: it.
4: Yeah, they say don't start with a title, but I think if you give it a dozen years, then you just sort of hit the sweet spot.
1: That's it. That's interesting, the title coming first. So hopefully none of you have ever been a victim of a very serious crime.
7: I mean, define serious.
1: True. True.
4: That's definitely a way to get the room somber.
1: I was struggling to think of something there. Okay, let's move on then.
4: No, we ask, no, the no, thing no, is, we ask. That's our opening question. And every single guest we have on has a story. And it's everything from, sometimes we do get serious crimes and we sort of, you know, we do mild drunk trauma counseling. But, you know, it's really empowering to be able to share a story like that and then and own it. And, you know, it's the same thing with stand-up. It's like we get to own it in the room and we get to make fun of the right things and punch in the right direction.
1: Yeah.
4: So I actually think it is a good thing to talk about and ask questions about.
1: Yeah. And you're recording another... is there an episode you're recording tomorrow or a live episode?
4: Tomorrow is studio, but we have a live show back at the Pleasance on April 25th.
1: Sick.
4: Yeah.
1: Why are you whispering
3: say,
1: that? Are you a criminal?
3: Do you know who you're doing?
5: Oh, yeah, well, Desiree Birch is coming on, and Zoe Lyons was our guest, but she can't do it now, so we're changing it up, so to be
7: TBC.
4: You know what? Desiree is enough to come.
5: Yeah, she could do both shows.
4: Seriously, I love her.
1: Desiree, as in...
3: Yeah. No. Not the singer.
4: Not that one.
1: Right.
2: He was all like Romeo and Juliet, and he was like, oh my God. Really?
1: Tickets still available?
4: I love it.
1: What's that now? Why's your hand hovering over that button?
3: So let's get into a song and then we'll get the game going.
1: Okay.

0: by me, by Idris Elba featuring Tanika.
1: And Cranium.
0: Also Cranium. Yeah, Cranium's quite a big, he kind of blew up last year, didn't he?
1: Didn't he
0: do quite a big remix of Shape of You or something? Maybe it was the year before. Yeah. Diplo produced or something?
1: That is correct. But we have to move on to the game, as we will be against the clock.
0: Oh, man, Natalie, why'd you always interrupt my music trivia?
1: I've got to, otherwise I'm going to play the game and you'll
0: be furious. I like to trail off into trivia sometimes.
1: Okay, should we drop the game then?
0: Not respecting that.
1: Should we drop the game?
0: Just
1: because I know you'll never let me do that. You'll be out of my cold, dead hands while this game
0: be dropped. All right, sorry, go on.
1: Okay. You are drunk women solving crime, but today you are drunk women and two men solving grime.
0: Grime!
1: Okay? Nice.
0: Who would have thought Who would have thought that we would change
1: now,
0: one letter?
1: As well as being a genre of music, grime also means dirt ingrained on the surface of something. So, I've got 8 clips of songs that were recorded earlier whilst I was doing some hoovering. All you have to do is write down the song, the song and the artist, okay? So when you hear it, you'll see what I mean. But here is song number one. Okay, so there's a song.
2: I know exactly what song it is.
1: But I'm going to play it several times, because try and get out the hoovering. Do you want it? You're playing together.
3: Yeah, yeah,
1: Marcel
3: yeah.
1: and Hannah and I are playing
0: and
1: together.
0: And these are covers. Are these the OG
1: versions?
0: These are
1: the original
0: of
1: songs,
0: okay,
1: but with someone hoovering over them, okay?
4: We're going to be terrible.
1: Listen
4: at
1: this to
4: this.
1: Listen to it. Try and factor out the hoovering. Also, I should say all the songs are related to cleaning in some way.
0: Right.
1: Okay.
0: Right.
1: You got something for that?
3: Yeah. Has it played already?
1: Has what played?
0: The song.
1: Oh, yeah, no, that's in the clip.
0: Yeah,
1: I'll play it again for you, Katie. I think like Taylor's going to defect to Marcel.
4: Could I have a new partner?
1: Yeah. Why don't you all join Marcel? Soon it will just be all of you. Okay.
4: Meanwhile, I'm just going to write that well-known
1: song. Number two. Remember, all these songs are in some way linked to cleaning, okay?
0: That's too easy.
1: Well, is it?
0: His wish just cuts the butt.
1: Okay.
4: I literally can't hear anything.
1: Oh,
4: Katie.
1: Oh, is it maybe your headphones aren't working?
3: Yeah,
1: oh, okay. We need some new headphones for Katie. That makes sense. I was like,
3: I just thought you were a dumb bitch.
4: Okay. I thought that we had diagnosed a very rare hearing disorder.
1: But she
4: that
1: just
4: was really
1: hoovering.
4: Exciting.
1: Yeah.
0: No, that same one where she can't hear men.
1: Or anything apart from hoovering. Okay. Well, Katie, may I play it again? Because see if you can hear this one now. Yeah,
3: you still got no
1: idea. That's helpful. This is number two. Okay, moving on to number three. Move number three. Okay, artist and song I will accept.
4: Okay.
1: I think they're working now, aren't they, Katie? Your headphones you have on? I don't know.
4: I couldn't hear anything.
1: Okay.
2: How many?
4: Is it meant to be really quiet?
1: No. Sorry.
2: How many are there?
1: 6. So let's move on to number four, because time is always against us. This is number four. Come on, that's easy.
0: How is that?
1: Did you hear that one, Katie? Because I'll replay it.
4: Don't worry, I got it.
1: We got it. Okay, good. Okay, number five.
4: Ooh, that's tough.
1: I like this team. I have to say, I do like Hannah and Marcel teaming up over here. They're really into this. They're like whispering.
3: We're gonna win.
1: That's good. That's good. You got that one. Did you get that one? I can play over.
4: No, that song is called Hoover by Vacuum. Yeah, can you play that one again?
1: Okay. Oh, which one was that one? That was number
4: five.
1: I've got on here.
4: I'm really good at numbering. I just want to point out that we all have different strengths.
1: I can give you a quick clue.
4: Whatever.
1: I haven't got his first and second names are two different letters of the alphabet, and he gets a bit mucky on his upper arms.
2: Okay.
1: You got that. You get furious with me, don't you? Okay, here's number six. Yeah. Do you need it? One more? Anyone? His peepers are peckish. His peepers are peckish.
0: Oh, right, yeah.
1: First name and surname put together are a character from South Park and an opera. This is the artist. You probably may not know the artist, but you would know the song, because it's from a really famous film.
2: And what's his second name?
4: What was the clue on the name? Sorry.
0: So his first name
1: is the surname of a character from South Park.
4: Oh.
1: No, that's incorrect. His name, his first name is a character of a first name from South Park, and his surname is the name of an opera. A female opera. One word.
0: Mm. Okay, cool.
4: Cartman Boehm.
1: Yeah, that's it. That is it. It's Cartman Boehm. But, you know, not so wrong with
0: Chef Nutcracker.
1: Think about Cartman's first name. That's all I'm saying, okay? Quickly.
5: Oh, shit, that's a ballet.
1: All right. I feel like we've got another one. This is number... This is number seven. I found seven. I've got eight, I realise. This is only got number seven, okay?
0: So there isn't, in fact, six.
1: There's now eight. Because the drunkman came in and solved the crime of finding two more quiz questions. It's really good. Thank you.
2: So what was number seven?
1: This is number seven. Finally, number eight.
2: Hold on, can I write this down, please?
1: You've got 20 seconds because we're running out of time. Okay.
0: It never ends.
1: It does because Callum's got to come in at six. So here we go with number eight. Yes. I'm going through. Do you need it again? Do you need it one more time? Oh. Okay, I have to go through them. We've got out of time now. No more time over. It's going through. Right. Number one. What did you all get for number one, please?
0: Got car wash
1: by
0: Dolly Parton.
1: Uh huh. What did you get, the drunk ladies, drunk women over here?
4: I wrote down coming to work.
1: Good. That is a line from the song. So yep. You're not wrong. And what did you get, Michael? Marcel. Sorry.
2: Car wash by Sister Sledge.
1: Well, it wasn't by Sister Sledge. It was by Rose Royce.
0: That's it. Oh, I'm an idiot. It was Dolly Parton.
1: Rose Royce.
0: She's 9 to 5.
1: Yeah, she's
0: Dolly Parton's 9 to 5.
1: Yeah,
0: I knew both the songs about jobs.
3: I mean, like,
1: okay. All right, number two, what did you get, please?
0: Do I get a point for that, yeah?
1: Yeah, you do.
0: Safe.
1: Number two, anybody. Michael Payne, what did you get?
0: I got Cleaning Out My Closet by Eminem.
1: Mm-hmm. Marcel?
2: Cleaning Out My Closet by Eminem.
1: Uh-huh.
4: I got Eminem, Never Meant to Hurt You.
1: That's again, you're very good with the lyrics, aren't you?
4: Sorry.

0: Metaphor, guys.
1: Yeah,
0: metaphor.
1: I think so. We all know what's going on that song.
0: Yeah, he's talking about.
2: He anticipated the arrival of Marie Kondo before she even existed. That's what that song is basically about.
1: Number three.
0: God, what sparks joy for Eminem?
3: Not his mother.
1: What did you get for number three?
4: Dirty Christina Aguilera,
1: says Marcel. And what did you get, Michael Payne?
2: I got Dirty Christina Aguilera, but I had the presence of mind to also put two R's in Dirty.
1: Well, okay.
0: I know we're ahead anyway, but I put Lady Singer.
1: Well, that's correct, isn't it?
0: I can tell you all the facts about this video, but I couldn't remember the song. Like, she wears knee pads.
2: Yeah.
1: All right, number four. What did you get for number four? I know you know this That's one. You know this one.
0: Yes, this is my moment to shine.
1: Yes, go.
0: Dusty Springfield, Son of a Preacher
1: Man. What did you get, Marcel?
4: Dusty Springfield, Son of a Preacher Man.
1: You got that, okay. And Michael Payne, I sense you didn't get that.
2: Well, I got Son of a Preacher Man, but for some reason I wrote Gladys Knight.
1: Dusty.
4: She's probably gone to cover, isn't
2: she? I think she may have. Can I not get a point?
1: Son of a Preacher Man, you can, but not for Gladys Knight when it's
2: well,
1: Dusty.
2: Well, she sang it as well.
4: No, it's the version
1: Dusty Springfield.
4: To,
1: that's
2: yeah,
1: Dusty
2: but the thing is, do you know what the thing is? Do you know what the problem is? Someone was vacuuming over the
1: that's
2: fucking
1: the
2: song.
1: So. They got it over here, didn't they? So you don't get
3: do you
1: a point.
3: Full disclosure, I did spot that you'd written Dusty Springfield, and I felt that I wasn't giving enough to my team.
1: Okay.
3: So I told myself it was.
2: Oh, I'm an idiot. I was thinking okay. Nothing about Son of a Preacher Man relates to
4: Sleeping.
2: It's because Dusty. No, you're right. I get it now.
1: We're so out of time that I don't even have time to get your answers because we've got to wrap
2: God.
1: It up. So I need one more answer from you and then we're done and
2: all
1: we're
2: right.
1: out of here.
2: Dirt Your Shoulder by Jay-Z.
4: Hungry As by Eric Carmen.
1: Yeah, points. You know what? That is true. And which one was Eric Carmen?
2: No, Kenny Carmen.
4: Number six.
1: It's not Kenny Carmen, it's Eric Carmen.
2: Oh, it was...
1: Hungry Eyes, Eric Carmen.
5: Hungry Eyes.
1: And because we're so out of time, I don't even have time to score. So you're all going to win. Everyone must go and download your podcast, but where can they find it, please?
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0: Yeah.
1: Go and download it from everywhere, I think. Just all
2: Do
1: of
2: it.
1: Them.
0: Yes, please. And we're on Twitter at Drunk Women Pod and on Instagram and Facebook at Drunk Women Solving Crime.
2: And there's nice. A live episode coming up soon, is there?
1: Well, yeah.
0: We have a live show at the Pleasance in Islington on April 25th, and there's a handful of tickets left. So
2: amazing. Literally a handful. Just a handful.
0: Desiree's
2: there's a guy standing outside with them in his hand.
3: It does depend how big your hands are.
2: It
3: does
2: depend.
3: Large amount.
2: Not a Trump hand.
3: Not a toddler hand.
1: We are out. I'm playing the song. We're outside. Thank you so much
2: thank
1: for coming
2: so
1: in.
2: Thank you so much to Drunk Women Solving Crime. Thank you so much to Nia Wynn. And thank you so much to...

0: rarefied air. Then I dropped the album they reacted to and started selling out First Avenue. Now all the bad dreams I have are that you no longer care for, dude.
1: Keep in mind that I'm an artist, and I'm sensitive about my shit.
0: That's right.
1: Sensitive about my shit. Keep in mind that I'm an artist, and I'm sensitive about my shit.
0: Say that then.
1: Sensitive about my shit.
0: I love rappers with the big voices that put the power in the lyrics so you live for it and spit it boisterous, the ignorant can't ignore it. I put the preacher style in my delivery, and I remember vividly somebody tweeted Chuck D and asked him who the best voices are, and he mentioned me. I did 7 shows a week for like 5 years and used to scream on that mic to make it sound clear. And now I'm staring down my most profound fear. Started catching up with my vocal cords. I'm not so sure that I should perform no more. Back of my mind, wonder what you're applauding for.
1: Keep in mind that I'm an artist, and I'm sensitive about my shit.
0: Feel like the wrestler.
1: Sensitive about my shit. Keep in mind that I'm an artist.
0: Yes, ma'am.
1: And I'm sensitive about my shit. Sensitive about my
2: shit. Nick Helm and Nathaniel Metcalf's Fan Club on FUBAR Radio.
3: There was a problem.
4: A technical hitch.
3: There's a problem with the buttons, and it wasn't my fault this week. It's really good. It's really good. Natalie's saying it's her fault, but I think that it's not really anyone's fault. No one's to blame. I'm not pointing the finger at anyone. But what I'm gonna are we saying it's a pre-record?
4: Let's say it's live. Let's pretend it's live.
3: It's live, but we're broadcasting to you 30 seconds in the future.
4: Yeah.
3: We've got a 30.
4: This is perhaps it's all coming from the future.
3: It's
4: coming from the past.
3: But then, if you listen to the podcast, it's not live.
4: Sure.
3: And by all means, punch that like button and hit that subscribe and listen to the podcast, because we've got a podcast.
4: We've got a podcast. I imagine it'd be quite funny for a lot of people listening.
3: This is the podcast.
4: It's the same, isn't it? Just without the music.
3: You imagine it'd be quite not funny for...
4: I was going to say it'd be quite funny if you listened to some of the early podcasts, because it probably feels like we're a bit more unprofessional and not as slick as we are now if you listen to some of the early ones, I reckon.
3: But also, if you listen to them, the early ones, it's even further in the past.
4: Yeah.
3: It's even less live.
4: Yeah.
3: One of us is busy on Friday today now, as you're listening. Mm. So we're pre-recording on Monday,
4: which means
3: we've only had a weekend. Guess which one?
4: Guess which one? Who's got another engagement?
3: That makes me feel very uncomfortable, Nat.
4: No, I mean, good for you. Good for you.
3: Oh, do you know what, though? Good
4: Hope
3: for me.
4: Fun. Hope it's fun.
3: It's good for me.
4: Yeah, it sounds like a good show.
3: Yeah.
4: I like watching it. It's good. It is a good show. So,
3: Right. Okay, well, okay. you've just deleted all the stuff. Okay, cool. So, my name's Nick Helm.
4: And my name is Nathaniel Metcalf.
3: And you're listening to Nick and
4: Nat's Fan Club.
3: That's Fan Club. First rule of Fan Club is tell your friends about Fan Club. Second rule of Fan Club is please, for the love of God,
4: tell your friends.
3: Tell your fucking friends. Don't keep it a fucking secret.
4: Some of you haven't been telling your friends.
3: It's not like, it's just like, you know, we want to own them. It's like, you know. Tell your friends. Least you can do is tell your friends.
4: It's Christmas. Give them the gift of Fan Club.
3: Christmas. It's not quite though, is it?
4: No, but it will be. But before Christmas, tell them about Fan Club, and then tell them at Christmas and after Christmas.
3: We had a lovely email message come in saying, "Good morning, Nick and Nathaniel." It's normally noon, so that's wrong for a start. And by the time we'd got to it, it would be like past noon. So it's good afternoon, Nick and Nathaniel. Love the show. Easily one of the best on digital radio. All right.
4: Easily.
3: All right. That's like a bit of a dig, isn't it?
4: Negging, isn't it? I think Frank is trying to get us to fancy him.
3: Yeah.
4: I think. It's working.
3: Love the show. Easily one of the best on digital radio. I saw The Grinch this week, and although it was deeply average, it made me think about recent Christmas films. I'm struggling to remember any decent ones. So, what are your fave Christmas films from this millennium? I'm going to be rather edgy there, Nat, and I'm going to say one of my favourite ever Christmas films, not from this millennium, is Die Hard. You wouldn't normally think of that as a Christmas film.
4: Is it a Christmas film?
3: It's going to be a bit more edgy. One of my other favourite Christmas films is a little film that I like to call Lethal Weapon. Is that a Christmas film? Do you know what one of my favourite Christmas films is? It's going to be a bit edgy here. I'm not going to say what you expect. Gremlins. I think Gremlins is one of my favourite. I don't care who. Thinking outside the box there. The VHS box.
4: Yeah. You wouldn't have spotted this, but you know a lot of Shane Black's films. They're often set at Christmas.
3: Do you know what one of my favourite Christmas films is? Kiss Kiss Bang Bang. Is that set at Christmas?
4: Is that set at Christmas?
3: Iron Man 3.
4: You're such an alternative person.
3: The Long Kiss Goodnight. Actually, The Long Kiss Goodnight is a good film.
4: Yes, it's a really good film. Great movie.
3: Oh, all time.
4: I mean, all those movies you mentioned are good movies.
3: All time best. They are all good, but what fucking hell? Do you know what?
4: My favourite Christmas movie is It's a Wonderful Life. It's quite very Christmassy, and it's nice, isn't it?
3: Yeah. But that's not just like that's like you know what? I've probably said it before, but it's like when you go, what's your favourite song? It's like All I Want for Christmas Is You. No. Not what's your favourite Christmas song? What's your favourite song? All I Want for Christmas Is You. And It's a Wonderful Life is genuinely your favourite film.
4: It's my favourite movie, yeah.
3: Of all time. Do you think that is because you'd like to live in Bedford Falls?
4: I think a bit, I do.
3: And do you know what? You are a bit of a George Bailey, aren't you?
4: In a way, I like this nice.
3: You're a good man at heart.
4: I'll try to be a good man at heart.
3: Deeply flawed
4: and suicidal.
3: but you are a bit of a James Stewart, I think.
4: That's nice. I like the film. I try and be a good man in the world.
3: I think of you more like James Stewart in Vertigo. you're a sex pest. you are quite abusive.
4: But you know what, Nick? I think you're a good person too.
3: Oh, thank you.
4: That's okay. But I think you are. That sounds like it's a joke, doesn't it, by doing it in a funny voice? Really. Whereas actually,
3: do you know what?
4: Tries to be nice and sincere, but it actually sounds like. I think we're all good people, aren't we?
3: No, we're not all good people. We're not all trying to do our best.
4: But, most of us in the world, or I like to think most of us.
3: Yeah, but that really, like you don't know how much I needed to hear you say you think I'm a good person.
4: Of course I think you're
3: a
4: good person.
3: And then you immediately undo that by saying, I think we're all good people in a way. And then you go, what? Including despots and dictators and fascists. And I'm not going to be political.
4: I think you're a good person, Nick. I think you're a very nice person, very kind person. I think you're quite big-hearted, and you've got a big heart. You like to share things with people.
3: Thanks, man.
4: It's all right. That's fine.
3: I do need to hear it every so often. Thanks, George. George Bailey.
4: You see, it really was a wonderful life after all.
3: Did you ever read Back to Reality? Better Than Life, the second Red Dwarf book?
4: Oh, no, I didn't really get into Red Dwarf and Red Dwarf books.
3: You never were into Red Dwarf at all?
4: I liked it when it started and when I was a kid, and then it felt like... I remember it having, like, a couple of years off or something, and I remember watching it in about the first or second year of secondary school, going, oh, Red Dwarf, son, I love Red Dwarf. I remember it starting again and going, this is not for me. And had a weird, like, thing, like, oh, I liked this. It was like, well, I guess it was still in the main run. I think it must have been a time when it had a couple of years off or something.
3: It would have been.
4: And in my head, I was like really, like, I thought I was really into it. No, no, it would have been older than that. So, yeah.
3: Series 7.
4: Maybe it was that.
3: Yeah, the original six series all ran together.
4: Oh, yeah, so it was probably that then, whenever Series 7 came out.
3: And they were all great, and then the later series were a bit different. The last series was excellent.
4: Okay, I didn't... Yeah, I think that's there was a break, and I watched it and thought I was really into it, and I remember watching it and being like, oh, was it always like this?
3: I think Red Dwarf is quite a weird one because as a sitcom, it's really funny, and it was always really funny for the first six series. Before there was a natural break, there was six series that were all together that sort of like gradually improved as they went. I think the pinnacle was series five, which was. Which was my first series that I got into it, and then I went back and got all the videos and stuff. And then series six was really good, and then it had a really amazing ending, which was kind of a bit like Blackadder Goes Forth, only in space. And then there was like a natural, there was a hiatus where it was sort of meant to be a 2B continued, but in a way it was kind of perfect the way it ended. And then they started doing it again, yeah, it wasn't quite as it wasn't quite where it was. I think Rimmer got written out of the seventh episode, seventh series. They tried to do sort of like some weird things, and Chris Barry was doing some other stuff. He wasn't really available for it, and it wasn't quite the same. And they got another actress in to play Kachansky, who wasn't the same actress that played her before. And
4: that's right.
3: Like a bit of Chloe Arnett, and it was kind of like, oh, because it was Claire Grogan.
4: Yes, yeah.
3: And it was just kind of like the little things like that were. But then I also think that the emphasis went from being a sitcom to being a science fiction show with some jokes, and that was kind of like a big, for me, that was kind of like a big thing. And I did a. oh my god, I mean, how are we meant to have a serious discussion about Red Dwarf with stuff like that written on our screen? Harold Shipman wasn't very nice.
4: No, he wasn't, to be fair,
3: but he did try his best.
4: He tried his hardest and he did very well. And what he tried to do, he was very successful.
3: When I was at school, I used to read. There were two really good.
4: I remember them doing books.
3: It was Rob Grant and Doug Naylor, and then they had a creative.
4: And the books aren't in the same universe, or are they in the same? They're sort of like alternative timelines or something, aren't they?
3: What are they? They're basically Red Dwarf if they had the budget to do everything they wanted to do.
4: Oh, okay, I get it. So like, it would be like if there was a movie, it would be that.
3: I guess in the old days when they were trying to get a movie, I always assumed it was just going to be kind of like this is what it would be, because they amalgamate. It's not episodic in a way where it's like then it's this episode, then it's this episode, but they kind of like pick the episodes that go well together, and then they combine them all to make kind of like a series, and then they do Better Than Life, where in the game it was. No, in the TV series, it was they basically go down to a beach, and there's a Marilyn Monroe lookalike, and they're in like a virtual reality game where it's better than life, and none of them really want to leave. And in the book, at the end of the first book, Lister ends up in Bedford Falls.
4: Oh, right, now I remember something about this. I have been told about this before.
3: And he had the opportunity to leave, but then he goes, but he couldn't leave her. Not on Christmas Eve, but then in Bedford Falls.
4: It's always
3: Christmas Eve.
4: What a lovely idea.
3: And when that's how it ends, and you go, oh, he's never going to come out of the computer game. And then there's the sequel, which is, I think, called Better Than Life. And a large portion of the first half of the book, they're in there. It's good. Those books were brilliant. And even later on, when they started writing separately, I still really enjoyed the books. But I think there was sort of like there was something magical about those two working together.
4: And what was the thing of that? Do they don't work together anymore? I remember those guys also did a series called The 10%ers.
3: Yeah, I remember The 10%ers.
4: It was about agents, wasn't it?
3: Yeah, I can't remember who was in it, but I remember watching it and then going, this isn't in space. But,
4: yeah. and it wasn't.
3: But they used to write for Spitting Image, and they used to
4: I think they were certainly like big sort of writers at the time, weren't they, of the day, of the sort of 80s and 90s, of that set.
3: Yeah.
4: I've just been reminded here, Nick. That's quite a cool thing I saw you're doing at the BFI. You're doing like
3: I'm not ready to promote that yet. Anyway, so we were talking about Christmas films. So your favourite Christmas film
4: and film is It's a Wonderful Life.
3: Is It's a Wonderful Life. This Grinch thing, I saw a trailer for The Grinch.
4: Yeah, it's a new The Grinch, isn't it?
3: CGI. When I went to see, I keep wanting to call it We Will Rock You, but Bohemian Rhapsody.
4: So do I.
3: And do you know what I also want to keep doing?
4: What?
3: Watching it again. I loved it so much. There's something about the way that the kid from Jurassic Park at the end when they're doing Live Aid, he's sort of like box stepping around with his bass when they're doing Live Aid. And there's no footage of him really at Live Aid. It's very, or the actual footage was very Freddie Mercury centric. Mm-hmm. So the others are kind of, I guess, improvising, or they're kind of like, they've been. They're all getting standout moments, and he just sort of like this box step with this bass, and it's such a...
4: It's probably really difficult for the fella that plays Freddie Mercury, because he probably has to be super accurate, because he knows the Queen fans will be very, like...
3: I think he even does a thing where he takes a sip from the Pepsi glass just before
4: exactly
3: he starts
4: the same
3: singing.
4: Time. Yeah, it's... So he's obviously had to study it, and they've gone, this is this bit, and the other three are going... Well, this is easy. Just do what I like.
3: Well, apparently they did all of that. Rami Malek,
4: he's called, isn't he?
3: They did all of that on the first day.
4: The Live Aid stuff?
3: Yeah, they did the Live Aid stuff on the first few days of filming. They spent the first week doing the Live Aid stuff. And I think that I saw an interview with Rami Malek. Saw an interview with him, and he was like saying that basically he just assumed it was because if they fucked that up, then they'd just pull the plug on the film and be like, well, we haven't got an ending. So we're not going to waste everyone's time by doing it. If you haven't got the... If the whole point of your... If the whole pinnacle point of your film, which is unbelievably doing an entire recreation of Live Aid, of their whole performance, because they start and you just think they'll just do the one song, and they do all of the songs. Did we talk about this the other week?
4: It's just like, I know you spoke to me about it. Yeah,
3: it's fucking crazy because you go, surely
4: they'll just cut away now.
3: You'll do Bohemian Rhapsody. Okay, right. Are you doing the next one? Okay, well you probably do two or three to give us a taster. And it would be like a montage of the... Oh, no, you're doing the third song, fourth song, fifth song. You're doing the whole... And it's fucking crazy because...
4: Is it filmed like a concert? Almost like if it was live, or is it filmed like a film?
3: It's filmed like a film.
4: Right.
3: And because you've got the concert footage, so you haven't tried to recreate the concert footage. Right. But it's like a film. But which is when you see something like A Star Is Born... And how far they've pushed how you can film a lot. I think just the... I'm not sure how I feel about A Star Is Born. Mm-hmm. I know a lot of people loved it. Mm-hmm. I liked parts of it, mm-hmm. but I also thought equally it was simultaneously the best and the worst film I'd ever seen. Not ever seen, but there were some very bad bits in it. But I thought the live performance part of it... That opening scene when he's... Where is he? Where's the gig? Was it filmed at Glastonbury, or was it filmed... What's the other one? It was filmed at Glastonbury. Coachella. So they filmed at Coachella and Glastonbury. And, just really, really amazing. When you've seen that within the last 6 weeks, and then you see it's very CGI, you know, in Bohemian Rhapsody.
4: In Bo-Rap.
3: In Bo-Rap. So it's kind of like... it's interesting comparing them together because it doesn't have any of that live energy, but what it... It's weird. I'm so surprised with myself because I went in not wanting to hate it, but I went in knowing I was going to hate it. Mm. And then when I loved it from the very first... even before the film started, when the fanfare comes out, when I loved it from then, it was just like, oh, wow.
4: It's shaking you to your core. You're a different man than you thought you were.
3: Well, I was really... I saw that it was on my Sky box, and I was just like, oh, brilliant, I'll download that and I'll watch it again one night. And then I was disappointed to find out it was a pre-order.
4: Oh, that's a bit much, isn't it?
3: So, so I was a bit disappointed about that. Anyway, before that, there was a trailer for The Grinch. And you go, yeah. And I'm not a fan of the Jim Carrey Grinch.
4: No, I only saw it for the first time last year, and it perhaps wasn't as bad as I thought it would, in that it's like, it's got that episodic thing where you got bits of it where you go, I mean, this would be like, if it was a TV thing that was half an hour, it'd probably be all right. There's just so much, because the story only needs to be, like, if you read the book, it would take you 5 minutes.
3: Well, I like the original Dr. Zeus animated.
4: No, it's brilliant. Yeah, Grinch. Chuck Jones won the Chuck. Yeah. Yeah, absolutely brilliant with Boris Karloff.
3: Right, yeah. Yeah, is it Boris Karloff?
4: Yeah,
3: that's even cooler, isn't it? Yeah, right, okay. So I like that. I remember watching that when I was growing up. And then the Jim Carrey one makes me feel sick. It makes me feel like I've got some sort of flu kicking in. It's like watching Batman and Robin. You know, that sort of like, it feels very contained on sound stages and very garish.
4: Yes.
3: And I actually feel claustrophobic for Jim Carrey.
4: Yeah.
3: Just thinking about, and all the actors have got fucking makeup stuck all over their faces. Mm. And it's just kind of like, it makes me feel very claustrophobic. But it's been several of my girlfriend's favourite Christmas films.
4: Oh, really?
3: So,
4: I read a thing that was quite interesting at the time, that it was Ron Howard did it. When he made it, he said it was coming out of the cusp of them just switching over to sort of digital effects.
3: Right.
4: And he had this thing where he said, I just want to have a go at making a practical effects film. And so that's why it's Rick Baker, isn't it? He does all the kind of makeup for it. So it's this idea of going, just before I can't do it anymore, I just want to make one big kind of essentially like fantasy practical effects movie again, like a sort of Willow again, just because he sort of was aware that era was ending. And so he was like, I'm going to make a kids film and I'm going to really resist using any of the new technology and try and do one last bash at having like a... And when I heard that, I went, ah, that's quite a nice reason for you to do it.
3: I like
4: Ron Howard, and I like you, Ron Howard. I think you're a nice fella.
3: I don't hate it. I mean, this is so off topic. I mean, I don't hate the film, and I think Jim Carrey's really good in it, and all of that. And I don't hate Ron Howard as a director, but I do find that film very claustrophobic, and it makes me feel like...
4: Oh, it really does. It makes me feel hot.
3: Yeah, and really uncomfortable. You can just imagine watching it just before Christmas with most of the lights out, except for the Christmas tree lights on, and the film is on, and by the end of it, you feel very sort of oppressed and uncomfortable.
4: You're right.
3: But with this new one, you've got the Grinch, and all the way through the trailer, he's smiling and playing with his pets, and you go... That's very un-Grinch-like, dude.
4: Yeah. And it's Benedict Cumberbatch, isn't it? He's the voice of the Grinch.
3: Yeah, but he's doing an American accent.
4: Yeah.
3: Okay, fine.
4: And it's called The Grinch rather than How the Grinch Stole Christmas. And I wondered, and because it's out like already, I was thinking, is it even that story, or is it like...
3: It is. But,
4: okay.
3: But also it's a little bit... Well, I guess The Nightmare Before Christmas stole off it to a certain extent, where he's kind of like trying to... steal everyone's presents, and I don't know. This is based on a trailer, but I saw the trailer for it, and he was just smiling all the way through it. And you go, well, that's not that's wrong for a start. But you can't make a film called The Grinch and then go, oh, hang on a minute, kids probably don't want to watch a film about a miserable man, so we'll make him, you know, pretty fun and cool.
4: Yeah,
3: and he hangs around with his pets, and his pets go, can we sleep in your bed with you? And he goes, yeah, all right. I mean, mind you, if you don't want to show a film about a grumpy man at Christmas, then it's pretty brave of you to show a man that sleeps with his pets. He's not a man, he's a Grinch.
4: The Whos down in Whoville like Christmas a lot, but the Grinch, who lived just north of Whoville, did not. The Grinch hated Christmas the whole Christmas season, but don't ask me why, no one quite knows the reason. Could it be...
3: Keep going.
4: Hang on, how much do I know of it? I love the book.
3: This is like me and Rapper's Delight. I start off quite confidently.
4: Hang on. Oh, what is it? Perhaps his shoes.
3: This
4: is terrible now. Terrible now.
3: Keep going.
4: I've lost it. Okay. I've lost the thread.
3: I saw my first Christmas film of the season last night.
4: Oh, yeah.
3: I watched The Family Stone. Starring,
4: hang on, what was that?
3: Starring Diane Keaton, Rachel McAdams, Claire Danes, Sarah Jessica Parker. Who's the dad? Who's the dad out of Poltergeist? I always forget his name.
4: Oh, Craig T. Nelson.
3: Craig T. Nelson.
4: I like him.
3: Dermot Mulroney, and of course, Luke Wilson. It was not a good film.
4: Oh, well, I sort of vaguely... When did that come out? I vaguely remembered it.
3: Further ago than I thought. It was like 2004, I think. Yeah, but it's like a real... I always thought it was like a Sarah Jessica Parker... 2005, Sarah Jessica Parker romantic comedy, but in actual fact that is an element to it, but it's a real ensemble piece. And when did Rachel McAdams when did they do The Wedding Crashers?
4: That would be around the same sort of time, right?
3: So yeah, but it felt very much sort of like, I mean, they've shown us a picture here. Dermot Mulroney, hot. That's what Natalie said. I mean, yeah, if you're watching, yeah, I wouldn't recommend The Family Stone.
4: I quite like that it's called The Family Stone, and they seem to have cast seven people that couldn't look unlike each other.
3: More unlike each other.
4: The idea they all belong to the same family.
3: Well, they don't, is the thing. Mm. So you've got Dermot Mulroney and Owen Wilson.
4: Yes.
3: Luke Wilson.
4: Luke Wilson.
3: Dermot Mulroney and Luke Wilson playing brothers, and you just think... Yeah, it's a shame, isn't it, really?
4: Who could they have got
3: to play Luke Wilson's brother?
4: Maybe someone that'd have, like, it's tough, isn't it? Because you'd have to find someone that has, like, a family resemblance, and they've got Dermot Mulroney, and he doesn't look anything like him, but, I mean, but who were they going to get? Who could they possibly have found that looked like Luke Wilson? I mean, there's the Royal Tenenbaums film, isn't there, where they cast...
3: It's weird, that, though, isn't it? Because you've got Owen Wilson and Luke Wilson, and they're in the film about a family, but they're not playing brothers. And they, I don't really think they've got any scenes with each other.
4: No.
3: I think Luke Wilson is so good in that film. Oh, he's so good.
4: A very moving film, isn't it? That's a Christmas movie.
3: It makes me cry every single time.
4: Is it? No, it isn't. No, it isn't, is it? I'm thinking it's because their name's Tannenbaum, and that's Christmas tree in German.
3: Yeah, it is. Nat King Cole did the version of it. Tannenbaum. It's weird, because he's talking in German.
4: Yeah.
3: Claire Danes and Sarah Jessica Parker play sisters, and they look nothing like each other.
4: No.
3: It's a weird film. It's not a weird film. But it is kind of like on the cusp of being kind of like a Royal Tenenbaums-ish film.
4: It wants to be the Royal Tenenbaums.
3: It sort of wants to. It wants its cake and wants its Christmas cake. And
4: I mean, to be fair, it's got a good cast. It's a smashing cast.
3: I said before, I love Craig T. Nelson.
4: Yeah, I love him.
3: Especially in Poltergeist. But yeah, and he's Mr. Incredible from the Incredibles movies. Anyway, it was my first film of the season. I watched it last night, did not like it. On Saturday, though, so I've got loads of things. Wanted to talk about how I've just watched a couple of Richard Gere films.
4: Oh, yeah.
3: I'm sort of like reevaluating how I feel about Richard Gere. I've never really loved him.
4: No, I haven't really. I mean, that he's. I think I've slightly misjudged him, because I think I missed his. His sort of 80s hate. I think I was too young for him to be like prime gear.
3: Yeah, and he's got a USP, which a lot of other people that you could kind of like put in his wheelhouse don't really subscribe to.
4: And what would that be?
3: So I've always loved Pretty Woman.
4: Yeah.
3: That's like one of my childhood films. From when I saw it, I was just like, I love this. It was just... I saw
4: Pretty Woman for the first time about 3 years ago.
3: Oh, really?
4: And I really like. I just was like, I just went, I think this isn't what I think it is. And when I watched it, absolutely wasn't. I thought it was great.
3: Oh, yeah. It's such a romantic film. It's on my list of stuff like... I mean, I love Dirty Dancing as well.
4: It's also... much more of a sort of shocking film than I was expecting. I thought it was going to be much more played down.
3: Isn't it the reason why they invented Touchstone? Or was that, am I wrong?
4: Oh, maybe.
3: Because it's a Disney film.
4: Right, and it's Buena Vista, isn't it?
3: They had to sort of launch Touchstone so that they could release more adult films. I'm not sure if that's the exact film that it was. Anyway, so you've got like people like Kevin Costner. Who else would you put in that list? You've got Richard Gere, Kevin Costner, Michael Douglas, Harrison Ford.
4: Sort of. I think my thing with Richard Gere, which I think sort of sets him apart, is that I always think he's a sort of quite a pretty boy actor, right?
3: Yeah, but he exclusively... so I watched Officer and a Gentleman for the first time, expecting it to be this really romantic kind of film about a guy that tries really hard and he meets a woman and he carries her off and then she wears his hat.
4: Hmm. You thought it was going to be a film of a man who's both an officer and a gentleman.
3: But he's more of a cunt that becomes slightly less cuntish.
4: Oh, really?
3: Yeah.
4: Oh.
3: And then I watched American Gigolo and Primal Fear, and even Pretty Woman, he's a bit of a dickhead at the beginning.
4: Mm.
3: And he just plays arseholes. That's what he does. And really, when I saw Officer and a Gentleman, I was like, oh, I don't like this because I don't really like the lead character. He's very unlikable. Then you watch a lot of Richard Gere's films and he's always unlikable. And it's like he goes out of his way to play arrogant dickheads who are completely unlikable. And in actual fact, that's given me a new respect, because someone like Kevin Costner will be kind of like trying to protect himself the whole time and be like, no, I've got to look the best I can possibly look in this film. And I love Kevin Costner, but that's kind of like, oh, well, I'm going to make Field of Dreams because it's about a great guy. I'm going to make JFK because it's about a great guy. You know, and flawed, but great, you know. And that's that's kind of like what Kevin Costner goes out to make. And I've always kind of like lumped Richard Gere as kind of like a lesser Kevin Costner.
4: Yes,
3: and
4: yeah.
3: And then when you watch... when you actually start sitting down and watching Richard Gere films, you go, oh, he's trying to do something completely different. He doesn't give a shit whether he's likeable in the film. He's just letting all of the work speak for itself, and he's actually creating... they're not flawed, but great men. They're just flawed, pretty ugly men. And Richard Gere's doing them, and it gave me sort of like... I think Primal Fear is a really great...

0: if they all feel very sort of like mid to late 90s, or even The Fugitive, right? Very sort of like 90s. And very kind of, they're almost like our equivalent of Agatha Christie thrillers.
1: But yeah, the Grisham ones were like massive, weren't they? Like, for there was probably a period of like 5 or 6 years where like they were almost like the biggest movies out. But from sort of The Firm, I guess, was the big opener till like, I guess,
0: the
1: Time
0: Firm?
1: To Kill.
0: Was The Juror one?
1: Yeah, I think so.
0: I'm not sure if The Juror was
1: The
0: John
1: Client.
0: Grisham. The Client was Pelican Brief, but then they started getting really weird. They did
1: The Rainmaker.
0: The Rainmaker was Francis Ford Coppola. Mm. The Rainmaker, I mean, if you actually sit down and you watch the John Grisham movies, it's so interesting how each director, because from a distance, if you watch the trailers, they all feel fairly similar.
1: Yeah, yeah.
0: Can you just look up who directed The Pelican Brief, who directed The Client, and who directed A Time to Kill?
1: I have
0: Kill
1: a feeling The Client is Joel Schumacher.
0: Wasn't A Time to Kill Joel Schumacher?
1: It was, yeah, but I think maybe The Client was as well.
0: Right, yeah.
1: Like, but I think it was almost Joel Schumacher almost jumping on a bandwagon of, like, we can basically make these. I think a lot of directors worked on those films because they're almost, like, guaranteed smash hits, do you know what I mean? Because
0: yeah.
1: The books were so massive.
0: Oh, yeah, but and who did The Juror as well? They, so you watch... which one did I watch? Maybe I watched one of the others. But then I watched The Rainmaker, which is Francis Ford Coppola directing
1: Danny DeVito
0: and
1: Matt Damon, is it?
0: And you watch them side by side. Client is Joel Schumacher. And Joel Schumacher wasn't a bad director. He made Falling Down, he made Flatliners, he made Lost Boys, you know, he made some good films, but basically he was the guy that wouldn't say no to Warner Brothers when they said, we want Happy Meals.
1: Mm. And he was a costume designer, wasn't he? So he sort of made that the sort of thing of it.
0: Was he a costume designer? I thought he was a hairdresser.
1: Oh, maybe he was a hairdresser. I thought he'd come from that sort of costume.
0: Terrence Malick was a hairdresser, wasn't he?
1: Was he really?
0: I think so. So Rainmaker is Coppola, and it feels so much like a Coppola film. The acting is so loose, and it's less of a thriller. It's a thriller, but it's less plot based, and it is more character driven. Where you have all of these moments of just Danny DeVito doing funny things, and I always remember the making of it, where Matt Damon had to look tired one day, and he had to look like he had a bad back. So they got a rock and they gaffer taped it to his back so that he looked physically uncomfortable. The Firm is Sidney Pollack. Mm. That's what I watched. The Firm. I could not believe my fucking eyes when I watched The Firm with Tom Cruise. Fucking hell, one of the most fucking insane things I've ever fucking seen in a film. Tom Cruise is walking around. Where does he go? He goes to New Orleans. I think he gets relocated to New Orleans, where he's hanging around. He's just had a meeting with all of his guys. With all of his new bosses and stuff, and then they're walking after their meal down the street, just sort of like hanging out, and there's sort of like this black kid on the street who's like this street urchin, right, who's wearing like one of them big floppy hats, and he's sort of like dancing for money or doing backflips down the street for money, and Tom Cruise sort of is in mid conversation, and then he stands side by side with this little kid, and they sort of look at each other, do a nod, and then they run, and then they do a backflip competition, and you just like go, what? It's like something.
1: What film is this in?
0: It's like
1: they've just switched films.
0: It's like something out of like
1: Singing in the Rain or something,
0: or like Newsies, or like, you know, there was something that's just like absolute fuck. It's like, yeah, out of like Annie or something like that. It's just like absolutely crazy. And then
1: Bugsy Malone,
0: never mention it ever again, and it's like it doesn't come back.
1: It feels so much as well, like you can imagine Tom Cruise saying to Sidney Pollack, because it does feel like it's a Cruise initiated thing. Like, I've got an idea, and they go, I don't think that's gonna fit in the. I think it's cool. Nice idea, Tom, but I don't think it's gonna work in this film. So it's about the mafia.
0: Quite a serious
1: film. It's about the sort of mafia and about lawyers working for the mafia and things. So this is probably. I mean, I'm sure. Oh, I absolutely believe you can do it, Tom. I'm sure that looks great. I just think maybe in this film, maybe not. It's up to you, Tom. It's up to you. What do you think, Tom? Do you think it's really...
0: We're doing it! And it's like, yeah, it's like one of them classic insane Tom Cruise things where it's like, nobody says no to me!

0: When I heard that I got the part in the firm, I did backflips. It was fucking crazy.
1: Like, so it feels also that that's the reason he did the film.
0: Yeah, like, I'll do it if I can do the backflips that I can do.
1: And they go, that's not in the script, Tom.
0: Backflips! and I want every woman's nipples to get erect when they see me in Jack Reacher. Okay, Tom, we can do it. We'll do it. Okay, ladies, action. Fucking absolutely incredible. Yeah, and then you get like The Gingerbread Man, which was a Robert Altman film. I think The Gingerbread Man was Robert Altman. And that doesn't work at all. And then they kind of like really declined and it was like, actually, they don't work. And I even think that The Rainmaker was probably towards the end.
1: Yeah, it's funny because it really had a sort of a life, didn't it, those John Grisham films?
0: I think Joel Schumacher absolutely smashed it. I don't feel like he was jumping on a bandwagon. I think he was exactly the sort of director to do them. And I think Francis Ford Coppola was jumping on the bandwagon.
1: Yeah, maybe.
0: Where he was kind of like, it was towards the end and he was like going, well, these are doing well. I think if I did one of these, I could afford another pool.
1: Yeah.
0: You know, so anyway, Gary Fleder did Runaway Jury, which that's the Demi Moore one, isn't it? And Alec Baldwin, that wasn't very good. Anyway, it's time to play a song.

0: straight to the gallery.
1: Let's have a look at some of this.
0: Good stuff.
1: Lovely stuff.
0: If you've got any fan art, send it in and we'll have a look at it on there.
1: In a future episode.
0: Hit that like button and stroke that subscribe. I think that's what you do. That's what you do on YouTube, isn't it? What do you do on iTunes or whatever it is, whatever your provider is?
1: I don't know, comb.
0: But it's not a like button, is it? You just subscribe. And then give us a review. We've been joking in the past. This is what lesser podcasts would do. They would beg for
2: please subscribe, please give us
0: a positive review. We don't give a rat's ass what you do. if you see it upon yourselves to get yourself over to iTunes and I don't know, give us a 5-star review. That's on you.
1: It's up to you.
0: But I'm not going to ask you to do it. Anyway, Primal Fear is a really good Richard Gere. And what I really liked about it was the trailer for it used to go, Richard Gere, Primal Fear. yeah. Have a beer. Because I saw this film, I started watching this film, I fell asleep, I have to admit, but it is incredible and I can't wait to finish it off or just actually rewatch it. Called Delamorte Delamore.
1: Oh, that's the, what's he called?
0: Rupert Everett. It's incredible. It's so weird. It's about this great, because I saw it at the beginning. I saw it advertised at the beginning of another film that I was watching, and then I was like, instantly had to pause it and go, "What's this film?" Rupert Everett starring as he's sort of like a gravedigger. He's not a gravedigger. He works at a cemetery, and every 7 days the dead rise from the from the grave, and he's got to brain them.
1: It's based on an Italian comic book,
0: right?
1: Called Dylan Dog. And it was sort of released initially. It was called The Cemetery Man. I think that's right. And it's the Dylan Dog is a massive, absolutely huge comic book in Italy. And the artist that created Dylan Dog used Rupert Everett's likeness to make the character.
0: Oh wow!
1: So when they made a film of it, they went, "Well, let's get Rupert Everett to do it." But then they realised when they were making the film that they didn't quite get the rights to Dylan Dog. So it's basically Dylan Dog, but they've changed all the names and enough about the film that it isn't officially a Dylan Dog adaptation.
0: Oh, wow. Have you ever seen it?
1: No, I've never seen it.
0: You know all of that off the top of your head? That's incredible.
1: But I like Dylan Dog. And in Dylan Dog, the actual main thing, his sidekick is basically Groucho Marx, and he's called Groucho. But in the comics, he's drawn as Groucho Marx. So his sidekick is just Groucho Marx. It's weird like that. But it's because it's in Italy. There's this weird thing where when they've been reprinted in America, they have to kind of like white out the moustache, because in America it's like, well, it's just obviously
0: Groucho Marx.
1: And he's called Groucho.
0: Well, I imagine his likeness is copyrighted.
1: Yeah. So like in the comics, it's basically this guy who's like a sort of supernatural paranormal investigator whose sidekick is Groucho Marx, who cracks jokes.
0: And it's amazing.
1: It's great. It's sort of a great... Also, it's an Italian comic that's all set in London, and he has an actual London address, which I think is in like Kensington or something. But because of that, there's a cafe, I think, on that site that loads of Italian people go to try and find Dylan Dog's house.
0: Oh, really?
1: And there's a cafe in London which does it that know it now, and apparently they've made business cards that if you go there to sort of go, is this Dylan Dog's house? They go, sure. And they give you business card.
0: Oh, that's
1: so you can
0: cool.
1: go away and go, oh, I've got Dylan
0: so
1: Dog's.
0: They've embraced it.
1: Yeah, they've really embraced it.
0: Well, unlike the people that live near the Blue House in Notting Hill, the Blue Door in Notting Hill, where they just basically, every time there's a queue of people, they throw piss out the window. So Delamorte Delamore, starring Demi Moore with the catering done by Del Monte. And the soundtrack by Delamitri.
1: Yes!
0: Yes! Yes.
1: And is it one spicy meatball?
0: It's a one. That's my is it meatball?
1: Yes.
0: Had a lot of fun.
1: This is the best day of my life.
0: I can't believe you knew that much about that. I haven't even watched the whole film.
1: No, I got Cemetery Man. I bought Cemetery Man on DVD, and it was just at the time when I got a new DVD player, and I realised when I got it that it was a Region 1, and my new player didn't play it, and right, I had this thing. I went, oh, that's a waste of money. But now I know it's been released on Blu-ray.
0: Yeah, but also if you bought a Blu-ray player, there'd be Region 3 DVDs.
1: No, I think I've tried it.
0: No, it's but the Blu-ray players play Region 3 DVDs.
1: Oh, do they?
0: Not Region 3 Blu-rays.
1: Hello.
0: But that's something that I worked out.
1: Maybe I'll do. Maybe I'll get myself Della More.
0: The right time, the wrong me.
1: Could we get Delamitri on it? Weren't Delamitri the ones that did that football song as well for Scotland?
0: Oh, I don't know.
1: I think they did a World Cup song for Scotland. And because they were sort of aware that Scotland probably weren't going to do great in the World Cup, I think their football song was called Don't Come Home Too Soon. And it made them into sort of like national hate figures in Scotland. They're like, you can't just do a song about how we're definitely going to be in it. We're absolutely going to get thrown out in the first round.
0: Oh, can you look that song up? Yeah, that's great. Brilliant. Yes, I'll give you a full review when I've seen it.
1: To be continued in a future episode of Fan Club.
0: Hit that like, punch that subscribe. And what else? Oh, yeah, so based on Lucy Porter's suggestion, I went to see, not her suggestion, she didn't suggest I do it. Coincidentally, Lucy Porter came on and she said her favourite Steve Martin film was All of Me.
1: Oh, yeah, yeah.
0: And I was looking up the BFI this weekend, and All of Me was on at the BFI. And I was just like, do you know what? When Lucy Port was here, I didn't admit, but at the time when I was growing up in the 80s, it felt like a very grown-up Steve Martin film.
1: Right.
0: That I never really liked. And not that I hated it, but that I was more of a Man with Two Brains jerk fan than I was. And Three Amigos, actually. Hmm. Which is like, that's basically, it's not necessarily a kids' film, but it's perfect for kids. And All of Me never really did it for me. And so I was just, so I've probably seen it once 30 years ago. And I went to see it at the cinema at the weekend, which I really love the BFI.
1: Yeah, I need to go more often, really. I think I should really do what you're doing and look up whatever's showing.
0: It's just a nice place to go with friends and loved ones, and it's got a nice bar. It's fucking expensive, though. But
1: I don't like that bar, if I'm honest. I find the staff rude.
0: Oh, do you know what?
1: incredibly rude.
0: I think that you have a case. You have a case there. It depends who you get, obviously. Such is life.
1: I've had multiple occasions of terribly rude staff there.
0: Yeah. No, I think that that's. That's a fair point, but I think the people behind the counters, behind the actual ticket
1: office,
0: lovely guys,
1: great guys.
0: As are the people that work in the shop, but I mean, the shop is so expensive, I always just take photos and try and find it cheaper elsewhere. Anyway, so what I love about the BFI is, so 9 to 5 was on, and I wanted to see 9 to 5.
1: Oh, yeah, yeah.
0: But I didn't get around to seeing 9 to 5 and ended up seeing All of Me. So I think it was kind of like they'd done, if you like Lily Tomlin in this, then Lily Tomlin's in this as well. All of Me is great. Really great.
1: Oh, yeah, yeah, yeah.
0: It's like, there's moments in it where it's kind of, it's like Steve Martin going full Robin Williams. Where he's kind of doing like a thing where basically it's about a guy, he's a lawyer who is representing this woman that he doesn't get on with, and she dies and her spirit goes into his body. And so his left side, I think, is possessed by Lily Tomlin, and his right side is Steve Martin. And you've got things where he's trying to learn to, they're trying to learn to walk together. So they're both co-inhabiting Steve Martin's body. And he just really goes for it. There's like this scene that's like goes on for ages that is literally filmed outside this office block. And it's like a 5-minute scene where he's like, and it's got this huge set piece where they filmed it on the street. And it's basically Steve Martin just doing physical comedy.
1: Yeah. But well, when you said, when you gave that description, if that was pitched to Steve Martin, you could imagine him thinking, oh, I could do so much with this.
0: Yeah.
1: Do you know what I mean? Just as a concept, that's the. This is, here's the plot of the film. And just even before reading a script or anything, or, well, but like you would go, that's the concept of the film.
0: Who,
1: you know,
0: wrote,
1: you can do.
0: Who wrote All of Me? Because it's Carl Reiner.
1: Yeah, so,
0: it was 1984. I'll tell you the worst thing about watching All of Me. It was it was filmed in 1984. Steve Martin had already done The Jerk. He'd already done The Man with Two Brains. Mm-hmm. He'd already done Dead Men Don't Wear Plaid. He'd already been the biggest stand-up comedian on the planet. 1984. His character in it has his 38th birthday. Right? And you go, fucking... Oh, yeah, that's right. It's based on... Is it a French film or a short film?
1: Oh. So it's a screenplay by Phil Alden Robinson.
0: It's almost like the sort of thing that you would assume that Steve Martin wrote, but he didn't. He's 38 in it.
1: Wowza.
0: And it makes you feel physically sick.
1: Yeah, I think I get that all the time with things where I go, oh, I guess that's me now, isn't it?
0: Oh, God, when Bruce Willis made Die Hard, he was 22 years younger than I was. When I watched it for the first time.
1: When Bruce Willis made Die Hard, he was 22 years younger than you.
0: Yeah.
1: So he was, what, 15?
0: 11.
1: He was 11 when he was in Die Hard. He looked terrible for his age, didn't he?
0: It's one of those things, isn't it? There was Robert Rodriguez always used to, where he said, Steven Spielberg made Jaws when he was 25, so I want to make my big film by the time I'm 25. I think he made El Mariachi when he was 22.
1: Oh, right, yeah.
0: But it was always like that...
1: it's probably good to have goals, isn't it? Whereas I think I'd probably go through life slightly with less ambition.
0: We're different beasts, I think. Mm. Nah, I think that's maybe why we get on so well.
1: Mm.
0: We're not...
1: we're just getting on with things, trying to get on with doing the best we can in a cruel world.
0: Yeah, well, I just think... one of the things that I think makes the... You just... is not being competitive with people.
1: Mm.
0: I think that's the pathway to a happy life. When I was starting out doing comedy, I always just tried to keep my head down and just get on with it.
1: Mm.
0: And, you know, not like, oh, and everyone else was being very competitive, but it is a very competitive...
1: Mm. And I think it's got... That's become a bigger element of it, isn't it, in stand-up? I
0: feel certainly like in the last few years.
1: Yeah, it feels like... And I don't mean to... This feels like a sort of old manny thing, but it feels like there's much more of a...
0: No, but of our generation as well. It's very competitive. There's much...
1: Yeah.
0: There's less opportunities, more channels and less opportunities.
1: Mm. Although I think that we were probably the last generation of people that were a bit more... that we kind of got into it with much more of a, in the best way, in the French meaning of the word, an amateurish way of just trying to do something for yourself. But then I think it becomes like now I think it's much more of career focused, isn't it?
0: Yeah, but I think it was getting that way. But I think it was getting that way towards after we were new acts.
1: Yeah. In my mind, I think it's probably the idea of someone like Russell Brand being in a Hollywood movie and going, and everyone in comedy going, oh, he was just doing gigs a couple of years ago with us. And that idea of, I think, someone who's gone from that to being in a Hollywood film sort of shows, made people go, oh, this is like a viable career path to being like a megastar.
0: I don't
1: kind
0: even
1: of thing.
0: Think it was that. I think it was... at the beginning of the 2000s, Jack D did Jack D Live at the Apollo, when he used to host it every week. And then he kind of like, I think it's still open mic, or it is open mic. So I guess he's still, which is his company. Is it not?
1: Is it Jack D's company?
0: I always thought
1: it was. Maybe it is.
0: Maybe I'm wrong. But I think it was Jack D's format or whatever.
1: Yeah, it was certainly a Jack D like a vehicle, wasn't it? Like the Apollo originally.
0: So it's still his thing. It's like Jasper Carrot owning Who Wants to Be a Millionaire?
1: Yes.
0: And he's like, who's the richest comedian on the planet? Jasper Carrot. He owns the rights to Who Wants to Be a Millionaire. And So I imagine Chuck D still does pretty well at A Fly for the Pirate. But it's like, but when that was the thing, it was just like, oh, we need comedians every week. And it started off with kind of like Joe Brand and Omar Jalili and, you know, oh, these are the household names, Sean Locke. And then it was just kind of like, and then it went like, well, and I think about mid-2000s, then it was just like, oh, yeah, we're all going to get a shot at this.
1: Yeah.
0: And the, yeah, it was just kind of like, I think that at that point, there was a huge stand-up comedy boom. And that's when it became kind of like the Muse Moose started doing things. And what's going on? Okay, so then there was sort of like, so I started working at the Muse Moose and they started doing courses and I was just putting out chairs and stuff. And it was like, oh yeah, you can do a comedy course now. And oh yeah, you can do a comedy competition now. And then there were all these comedy competitions and it was like, if you do this comedy competition, then you can get a gig and then you do a gig. And then, and then it became kind of like, oh my God. And it was like the beginning of something where it's just like, oh no, because... It used to be you do stand-up comedy and then you do club stuff, but now you can be on telly.
1: Yes.
0: And then and when we all started, I guess it was just sort of like mid to late 2000s. And then it was like, hey, it gets us out of the house. And it was about the same time when people that were more professional that were thinking, hey, we can actually make a career out of this. But I never thought of it as a career.
1: No, I thought of it as just doing something creative. I just thought it was like a nice thing. And it was something I could do creative, like rather than it was it, like if I thought to myself, oh, I'll go and make a film. Then it's like, well, I've got to then co-opt all these other people to help me. Whereas stand-up felt like something I could do that was creative and I wouldn't need anyone to help me with it.
0: Yeah,
1: I'd just do it all by myself.
0: No, absolutely. And that's when I made my when I started boxing again. That's what I made my film about. Was when I started boxing again. It was like I was so shit at it, and I was my health was rubbish, and I couldn't. You know, you'd be boxing, and you couldn't keep your hands up.
1: Keep
0: and,
1: your mitts up.
0: Yeah, it was fucking... It, and you rubbish at it, but I felt so good that I was doing it, and I loved it, and it was just great to be... So, and it reminded me of when I started out doing comedy, where it's just like, I don't give a shit if anyone enjoys this but me, really. This is like... and many times that was the case. But do you know what I mean? It's just like one of those things where it's kind of like, I'm at the beginning of doing something. And this, I think, is applicable for anyone out there that's listening that wants to do something and is put off by what other people might think of them. I think if you... something positive and creative, guys. Not not hate crimes, but I really want to do this thing, but I'm worried what everyone will think of me. Go ahead and do it, guys. Nine dead. I just think that
1: if you want to do it,
0: if you want to do it, and it makes you happy, then go along and do it.
1: In the words of Sheryl Crow, if it makes you happy, then it can't be that bad.
0: Depends what it is, Cheryl.
1: Yeah, it does. But
0: Every day's a winding road. Not if you're a Roman.
1: That's,
0: so like,
1: that's pretty good.
0: That's pretty good. It's an oldie but a great one.
1: An oldie but a goodie.
0: An oldie but an excellent one. And I just think if you want to go off and do something, whether it be stand-up comedy or whether it be boxing or whether it be going to the swimming pool and taking your T-shirt off and getting in a swimming pool in front of everyone, don't let other people stand in the way of you living your life. And one of the things that I used to say to myself, and I still do, and I think it's a good analogy, is if you spend all your time looking over the fence to see what everyone else's gardens are getting up to,
1: then you're Tim Allen's neighbour.
0: Mate, it was going to be a beautiful moment. But then you're going to be Wilson. But that is almost actually that,
1: no,
0: that could
1: right.
0: be that could be a thing.
1: Right.
0: If you're going to spend all your time looking over the fence and seeing what everyone else's garden's up to, then you're going to let your own lawn overgrow.
1: Lovely stuff.
0: So you know, and it's good mental health stuff to just sort of like concentrate on you and not worry about what everyone else is up to. Oh, it's been a rough year. So keep it light. John Kearns is back. I love it. So we're going to play a song now. Have we got everything that we wanted to out of that? Oh, yeah, All of Me. Really great film. And it's got some absolutely amazing kind of classic Man with Two Brains, The Jerk style humour right in the opening credits, which I just wasn't expecting. But then it doesn't really hold through for the rest of the film. It's kind of like, it is a slightly...
1: It's a more sort of seriousy thing in general.
0: It's a more mature film.
1: Yes.
0: In general. It's less sort of like Scattergun.
1: Is that what you call it,
0: Scattergun?
1: I guess it's more of a sort of bridge to some of his later projects.
0: It is, but even like the weirder kind of Steve Martin-y stuff that he gets away with in L.A. Story,
1: mm-hmm.
0: Like with the talking signposts and stuff like that, it's kind of like... It almost that feels completely of its own thing. Like in LA Story, it feels like a complete film. Where with All of Me, there are moments like that, and then there are moments where it's kind of like not like that at all. And mm-hmm. he's actually playing it straight, and it's kind of like a bit of a weird mishmash. Where I guess him and Carl mm-hmm. Reiner are both sort of like finding their it's like a bridging thing.
1: What they're going to do next.
0: Lily Tomlin's really great in it as well.
1: Terrific.
0: Okay, going to play a song. This is your song. Is that right?
1: Yeah, let's do it.
0: No.
1: Oh, yeah, yes.

0: Nick Helm and Nathaniel Metcalf's Fan Club on FUBAR Radio.
1: I did the long one by accident. I should have done this one.
0: Nick and Nat's Fan Club on FUBAR Radio.
1: A lot of fun. What a lot of fun.
2: Jim that was Croce.
1: That was, if you're interested, that was Jim Croce. What's the name of the song?
2: I Have a Name.
1: Yeah, I know, but we're talking about Jim Croce right now.
2: Yes! In there.
1: We're joined in the studio now by Rob Deering.
3: Hey, me! How you doing? All right.
2: Yeah. I was thinking then, when we were talking about All of Me and Steve Martin films, I thought, well, I bet Rob Deering loves All of Me and Steve Martin.
3: Oh, films. That's great. In fact, I haven't seen it for years. I was just thinking I must show it to the kids.
2: Yeah.
1: It's got one of the most joyous end credit sequences where it made me so happy that I didn't quite cry, but I am quite an emotional man, especially lately. Keep it light. It was such a beautiful ending.
3: I've got to watch it. I don't remember the ending, but I don't want you to tell me.
2: I want to rediscover it.
1: It's just the end credits bit, and you just like go, this is lovely.
3: I just think of the guy, the shaman guy who doesn't know what the phone is, and when it rings, he just sings along with it.
1: Yeah,
3: that is racist?
1: I'm not sure if it's racist, but it was annoying. I think that you're expecting it to suddenly go, oh no, this is one of them shameful things that happened in the 80s that you can't enjoy anymore. But I don't think it. I think it just about gets away with it not being a racial stereotype, because he is.
3: It's
1: like,
3: too weird.
1: It is too weird, and he's ashamed. But the thing about he doesn't understand about the phone ringing.
3: Yeah,
1: you just go, answer the fucking phone, mate. That's how you feel when
3: that is a
1: it.
3: Shame. And
1: amazing stuff. Amazing stuff.
4: Yes.
1: It's very rare that we meet our match in the studio. Most people just let it wash over them, but you've dived into the deep end. What are you going to say, Nat?
2: I was literally going to say, how are you, Rob?
3: I'm good, thanks. Or rather, I'm well. I'm good. It's a very modern Americanism, isn't it? I'm very well, thanks for asking.
2: Do you like this time of year?
3: You mean...
2: Whatever time of year you're listening to this podcast.
3: Yeah, this is a very special moment because we're in the pre-Christmas moment.
2: Well, yeah.
3: You know, when in the world of comedy, gigs are getting exciting without getting rubbish. You know, you can think about Christmas or not. And also, it's my birthday.
2: What? Today?
3: No, the end of November.
2: Oh.
3: But it's soon.
2: Soon.
1: So you should probably give yourself a shout-out.
3: What's the date?
1: November the 28th.
2: Remember.
3: November the 28th.
1: Here's a quick question. Are you cold?
3: I'm a bit cold, yeah. Was it because I'm...
1: Do you want to put your coat back on?
3: No, I'm fine, thanks.
1: You sure?
3: Yeah, yeah.
1: I think it's quite warm in here, but when I went next door to find you, you were wearing a big...
3: I got quite cold today. I'm all right now. Yeah. This arm across my chest is held there because there's no armrest, and if I don't sit like that, I sit like that.
1: I find that a bit weird, yeah.
2: I do both. I do it all.
3: I feel a bit like David Blaine. This is a weird chair. It's a bit like being on top of a post. You know, in the old days, some people just used to live on a flagpole all summer, and because there was no internet, Americans would go, look, he's on a flagpole all summer long. I feel like that guy.
1: I feel, because I lean, and then I put my feet up on here, and I feel very relaxed, like Howard Stern. No, I'm all right, actually. Quite a friendly face.
3: You know, you said, Rich, when you said Eileen and put my feet up, and I put my feet up here, I thought, well, you put your feet up there, but who's Eileen?
2: Yeah. Come on, Eileen.
3: I beg your pardon?
1: I have issues with that song.
2: So does Eileen.
1: Oh, 2018. So what have you been up to? What have you done recently?
3: Ah, well, this weekend I performed at London's Hammersmith Apollo.
2: Oh, lovely.
3: For Roar With Laughter, the ZSL, the Animal Chair.
1: That's a great gig.
3: Lovely gig.
1: Yeah.
3: It was on, and it's lovely to play the Apollo. Obviously, it's nice to play the Apollo because it's big, but it's also, you know, I saw the Flaming Lips in there. It was like a gig of my life. And
1: right, yeah. I saw Motley Crue there. It was...
3: There you go. He knows.
1: I don't remember it. But
3: that's how good it was.
2: I think the Apollo is a brilliant venue to watch.
1: That's the first place I saw Alice Cooper.
2: The Apollo?
1: But it wasn't called, what was it? What did you say?
3: Odeon in the old days.
1: Hammersmith Odeon, maybe that's when, in 2000, but that was 2001. Maybe it was the Apollo then, I don't know.
2: It was at one point it was the Labatt's Apollo, wasn't it?
3: Yes. But it's the Aventim Apollo now.
2: Aventim now, yeah.
1: It was the Brutal Planet Tour, and it was the, yeah. I couldn't believe that I was actually there.
3: When I saw the Fame Lips in there, I kind of wasn't too bothered to go because my brother had got the tickets. I liked them, but I wasn't a fan.
1: What year was this?
3: Oh, good question. Probably about 10 years, a good 10 years ago, maybe longer.
1: Yeah.
3: And I was ill. I had a really bad cold. The kind that we would at the very least call a flu. It may have even actually been the flu. Mm-hmm. But I didn't want to blow my brother out because it was a present. Mm. So I kind of limped over to Hammersmith.
2: Did you have your jacket on there?
3: It was like today, exactly. Yeah. I was wrapped up warm. And then it was just such a good gig.
1: Yeah.
3: And then when I saw them again, that was at Brixton Academy, I thought, well, this won't be as good because I had such low expectations last time and they were just as good.
1: Yeah, that's great. I have not issues with the Flaming Lips, but there's that Do You Realise song, which if you listen to that when you're not completely braced for it...
3: It's not ideal, is it?
1: It's just such a fucking bleak song.
3: Yeah.
1: And... yeah, I find that so... Yeah,
3: It's like your response, you know, to they say, you know, do you realise that everyone you know will die? It's like, yes, of course I do. You didn't have to point it out.
1: Yeah, you don't have to point it out and use it on a Transformers 6 trailer. That's what they get. And you just like go, what? Is it 6 or 5? But it's just like...
3: Well, let's clarify, because that's the important feature of this story.
1: But it's just like...
2: It's also important that the trailer is the only bit I see of Transformers movies.
1: Yeah. They do like one of their Marks and Spencer's kind of...
2: John Lewis ad.
1: John Lewis ad versions of Do You it's not called Do You Realise, is it?
2: I think it is.
1: And... yeah, and then they use it in the Transformers 6th advert, and you go, I mean, come on.
3: But I like a bit of nihilist hippiedom. I like that kind of, you know, it's like John Lennon's Imagine.
1: I do not like it. I think it's an absolutely incredible song, but what it does is, if you're listening, you're not always in the mood.
3: You're not going to be ready for that.
1: To contemplate your own mortality, do you know what I mean?
3: No, I wasn't today. It's a prime example.
1: Yeah. You kind of sometimes just want a kind of... Which is why I used to like the Polyphonic Spree. Just, did you ever listen to them?
3: Yeah, because then I'm just thinking, what are they all doing?
1: Absolutely.
3: I really wanted to know
1: what
3: the distribution of labour was in the Polyphonic Spree.
1: Because there's like 50 of them, isn't
3: there? Yeah, and when you hear the record, you're thinking, I think you could have done that with 8. I'm confident that you know, it's...
1: There was some footage of the Polyphonic Spree on the London Underground busking. And they basically took up the entire ticket area.
2: I think it's their sort of outlaw, or the look of them, plus the fact they've got Spree in their name, makes me think of like the Manson family or something.
1: Or the Jonestown Massacre.
2: Yeah. I mean, plus, I don't think they've killed anyone.
3: They
2: to be
3: only
2: fair.
3: Had that one tune as well. They only had that one tune.
1: What, Soldier Girl?
3: Yeah.
1: What's the other one, though?
3: Exactly.
1: There was two, and I used to love Soldier Girl. I used to listen to it over and over again. It's got 3 fucking lyrics in it.
3: Yeah,
1: he goes, I found my soldier girl, she's so far away. She's so far away, she makes my head spin around. I found my soldier.
3: It's not enough, is it?
1: And you go, you've got half a chorus, and then you repeat it for 5 minutes, and you've got 3 different versions of that song. It's fucking crazy. 22 members.
3: Yeah, what you want is 4 or 5 people and a whole, and you know, a couple of dozen songs.
1: That's
3: my band.
1: Not half a chorus that goes on forever. And also, it was like they were a bit like the opposite of Andrew WK. Was it his name? Andrew WK. Mm-hmm. Where like all of the Polyphonic Spree's album titles were something like Having the Day. A lovely day, singing the day away. Here's the day, you know, and it was just like they all had like either the sun or day in all of the titles.
2: So
1: of that.
2: It sounds like the theme from Sesame Street.
1: Whereas in Andrew WKD, all of his songs have the word party in the title. Party till you puke. There are others. Party hard. When it's time to party, we shall party hard. Oh, that's such a fucking amazing song. That I really do like Andrew WK as well.
2: What era of the Flaming Lips was it when you saw them at Hammersmith? What were their current albums?
3: They were doing.
1: So did they sing that song?
3: Yes, they did. They were doing the big tour that they've been doing for a long time. So, I mean, it wasn't a specific album, and the big albums were a little while before, but they were still leaning on them. So the big ones are Yoshimi, Battles of Pink Robots, and the Soft Bulletin. Yeah.
2: That race for the prize is an amazing song.
3: And they do, they open with that, and it's a balancing act, isn't it? They get it exactly right, because they're proper psychedelic all over the place, mm-hmm. and yet they're really committed, and the sound mix is perfect, and they still come together for verses and choruses, and they've got songs.
2: Isn't their first album called This Is What Happens When the punks start taking acid or something? And I think there's that sort of thing where you go, oh, what a lovely sort of, it's like you've written your own review.
3: Yeah, talking of writing your own review, did you hear about this woman who was publishing a book, and it was, she's a PR expert, and it was like how to build your brand, and it was sent to the shops with this woman, Roxy something, never fails to disappoint. It's written on the cover. They had to send them all back and pulp them. That's not great growing your brand. That's exactly wrong.
1: That really happened?
3: Yeah, that happened.
1: And she's an expert.
3: Yeah.
1: And she wrote...
3: And all the proofreaders, it's supposed to say never fails to impress, and someone just never fails to disappoint.
2: And there's been this band this week, isn't there, or last week, that have that booked themselves into massive venues and have bought their own Twitter followers and YouTube followers, and so they've managed to book themselves like a massive tour across Europe. And it's something like Live Nation has completely funded this massive tour for them, but like no one's turned up to any of the gigs because they have just made up their own. They have just bought all their followers and things.
3: Sooner or later, that's going to happen, isn't it? I mean, that happened before he was kind of ironically famous and doing adverts and Panto. That happened to David Hasselhoff when he was, because he was always famous, right? It was a big star in Germany. That's the whole thing, you know, before the Berlin Wall and everything. And he booked a European tour, which was selling well, you know, in Paris, Stockholm, Berlin, etc. So, not really thinking about it, thinking Europe, he had himself booked into the NEC in Birmingham, and they sold 7 tickets.
1: Not really.
3: No, that happened in real life. Well, 7 as far as
1: tickets.
3: I know, 7. Wow. I just love the idea of them going and doing that show. It and there's like 7 people together about 300
1: that's
3: yards.
1: That's like the Free Fringe, though, isn't it? If it's 7 of them, yeah, I'll do 7.
3: Yeah, that's fine. I'm outnumbered. Why not?
1: It's fine. We'd like to take more people in the audience on stage, it's fine.
2: Do you know what, though? If you knew that morning that there was only 7 tickets sold, you would book one, wouldn't you? You'd be 8. You go, oh, I'll be 8 to see... to watch David Hasselhoff with 7 other people.
1: If you
2: were
1: David Hasselhoff?
2: No.
1: If you wore like a beard and sunglasses. And
2: no, but I'd quite like to sit in the NEC with 7 other people watching David Hasselhoff.
1: They're not all sat together. They're spread out.
2: Of course they are.
1: It's a 10,000-seat arena.
2: or there's just a massive curtain off that just keeps like creeping up right up.
3: I did a gig like that. I did a huge room with 15 people in it once. It would have held 3,000 and everyone was off to one side. It's like, why can't we do this in that bar, please?
1: Mm. Yeah.
2: I did it once in a theatre that had about 15 people in, and they were all spread out, and it felt like, oh, go on.
3: Oh, spread out is a nightmare, isn't it?
2: Yeah.
3: I did 3 nights in a theatre that wasn't that big, but it was like 500-seater, and they hadn't... It was like it was a secret, and it was like the town it was in was dead. It was a Christmas special. They hadn't put it in the programme. They hadn't plugged it anywhere, and the town, and everyone had left town, and it was cold. And 3 nights, same bill. Three of us went up there every night for 3 nights, and there were 60 people each night, and twice they kind of all huddled together, and we just about got a gig going, but then on the 3rd night they were just dotted around, basically 30 couples, 30 disappointed couples, 30 individual disappointed gigs to 2 people in one go.
1: What night was that?
3: Christmas time.
1: But would it be like Thursday, Friday, Saturday?
3: It was like Tuesday, Wednesday, Thursday.
1: Oh.
3: Yeah.
1: But then that's not so bad. If you're disappointed by that, you go, that's something that we remember. Do you know what I mean?
3: Yeah.
1: You'll remember that. Oh, do you remember that gig we went to?
3: It was great.
1: On a Wednesday. Didn't ruin a Friday. Didn't ruin a Saturday.
3: No.
1: Grow up.
2: Pam, what was your least favourite Christmas?
3: Well. It all started in Northampton.
2: Whereabouts are you from, Rob? Are you a London person, born and bred?
3: Well, yes, I'm West London, born and bred. Although, when I was 13, we moved out to the country.
2: Oh, yeah. Whereabouts in the country?
3: Oxfordshire.
2: Oxfordshire. And where were you in West London?
3: Heston. Close enough to... Right under the flight path. Close enough to Heathrow to qualify for the free double glazing.
2: Oh, lovely stuff.
3: I was in Kew Gardens recently and it was really nice. It was like the old days, not the plants, just the planes coming in.
1: When did you do your first Edinburgh?
3: The first time I went to Edinburgh in any capacity was in 1992, but my first Edinburgh as a comedian was in 2001.
1: When did you do Charmageddon?
3: Charmageddon, I think 2007.
1: Right.
3: I think.
1: I remember all the posters for that.
3: In a good way? Yeah. They're irritating you now to this day.
1: No. Yeah,
3: Looney Tunes spoof, wasn't it, Charmageddon?
1: Yeah, I remember it.
2: Yeah, I like that. Apparently, guitarist Richie Blackmore of rock bands Deep Purple and Rainbow grew up in Heston.
3: Ah.
2: Is that something you're aware of?
3: I don't think I was aware of that. It's not that much rock history action happening in West London. The Who are from Acton.
2: Oh, are they?
3: And so's Derek B.
2: I like it when people know every... It's small enough that you do know everyone.
3: Yeah,
2: you have
3: yeah.
2: got the full Wikipedia of any notable people from yeah, from a place.
1: I just remembered what I was going to say.
3: Great.
2: From when?
1: From a bit
3: from ages. He wasn't listening to us.
1: I was talking to my friend and we were talking about Edward Scissorhands, the ballet.
3: Yeah.
1: That was on at Sadler's
3: Matthew
1: World.
3: Bourne's Edward Scissorhands. Yeah.
1: And I thought it was awful.
3: Yeah. I thought it was great.
1: I can't remember much about it, but I remember thinking you've got Danny Elfman's music and you've got Tim Burton's visuals and you've kind of fucked it all up where it looks like a cartoon and there's no real weight or substance to it and you've played it too light and I just was annoyed by the whole production. And my friend, but I don't remember much about it other than the fact that I didn't like it. Yeah. And my friend went to see it. Her friend bought tickets to see it.
3: Were they cheap?
1: No, I don't think so.
3: It's a shame because we got some cheap tickets. They were a snip.
1: Wonderful.
2: Yes.
1: Wonderful.
3: Scissorhands. Carry on. Scissor friend hands. Got the tickets.
1: Oh, okay. I'll continue. And my friend got the tickets. And her friend got the tickets. And they were expensive tickets. And good seats in the stalls, like third row from the front. And because it was around about Christmas time, I guess, they thought that they'd be able to get a taxi really easy. And they left it too late and then couldn't flag down a taxi and then ended up getting there after the start and they weren't allowed in for the first half. So they missed half of it and they ended up drinking in the bar. And then they saw the second half and they got to see everyone's feet really close up. But and it was just, it was a bit of a story. And you go, oh, right. Well, the thing is, I went to see it and I saw the whole thing. And I don't remember anything about it other than the fact that I didn't enjoy it. And you went to see it and you only saw half of it. And, they had like this big conversation with all the staff that worked there and, while they were waiting to go in. And they didn't get to see it. But she's got like a memorable anecdote out of it. And sometimes it's when things don't go as well that you end up getting something more out of it.
3: And even though, me and my wife, we liked it a lot, but still our story isn't as good as it. It doesn't have to be even that you didn't enjoy it. Even if you did enjoy it, it's not as good a story, is it? Although me and my wife went to see Turandot when she was very pregnant. She was like, it was her birthday, so she was 8 months pregnant with our first baby. And I said, listen, it might not be comfy, you might not want to do this, we'll just go and see. And we went and watched the first half of this opera, and the seats were bad because they were the ones I could afford. And she was like, I'm not really comfortable. And I was like, neither am I, because it's not to do with being pregnant, these are terrible seats. and then so we went to leave, and we were hanging around in the interval waiting for everyone to go back in so we didn't look like we were walking out. And basically the venue staff tuned in, so we might sit on this banquette and have a drink and watch it on the telly. Banquette. I just said that like it was like that wouldn't be worthy of. and they said, "Oh, come with us." And they didn't say what they were doing. We just followed them through this building, down the escalators, one with the radio, and through here, up this. And then she opened the door, and they put us in a box.
2: What a lovely thing!
3: Yeah. And we were right there. There was blooming Turandot just standing right next to us going, hey! And before the interval, she was half a mile away.
2: I do have a... the Sadler's Wells Edward Scissorhands does sound like it should be brilliant. It sounds like a perfect medium to kind of put it in, right? Having a sort of ballet and you think of Red Shoes and Tales of Hoffman and all that stuff being an influence on
1: it wasn't that.
2: And it feels like it should be. It should work perfectly. But I do have a problem with a lot of things. When you see things at places like, you try and see something like the opera or you go see something at the theatre, is that one of the things I find now is we're so used to seeing things in cinemas with sort of reclining seats. I always find that thing in theatres where it's like, this is extraordinary that I'm not even that tall, but my knees are like 2 inches into the seat in front of me.
3: Yeah, it's like when you go to, it's so lovely the idea of going to the Globe Theatre and being a groundling, but standing still, it's just physically painful.
2: Yes.
3: I saw Mark Rylance in Hamlet and was looking up and he was brilliant and it was great. And obviously everyone's really quiet because he's got the attention of the whole place. And I'm just thinking, I'm going to shout out because my neck hurts so much. I'm going to go, oh, sorry, Mark. Because just standing there like that, it's like someone stabbing me in the back of the neck.
1: I hate it. I really hate
3: These
1: it.
3: These are first world problems, aren't they?
1: I hate going to the theatre. I love the idea of going to
2: the
1: theatre.
2: You love having been to the theatre as well.
1: And I love the memory of the plays and stuff like that. And I used to write theatre, but I realised that I prefer to be on that side of it.
2: Yeah.
1: Because just when you sit down in the middle of an art, and I know I don't really get this in the cinema. Sometimes I panic a little bit at the cinema. Mm. But just the thought that I might need a piss at some point during a live performance is just like, oh, God. And then as you sit in the middle of the aisle and everyone else sits
3: Well, that's your first mistake. You should probably sit in one of the seats.
1: Yeah, but you're not always in charge of... Oh, well. Oh, amazing. but as you sit in the middle of the row of seats, right, on your fucking seat, and the rest of the... But as each audience member comes in and sits next to you and blocks you in, they're like, each audience member is like a nail in your coffin as you become more and more claustrophobic, and you just realise that you're really, all the way through the play now, on the verge of having a panic attack.
2: Yes.
1: And like never before, if you needed a piss, it's just sort of like all of a sudden, as soon as the play starts, you go, I think I need a piss. And the more I think about needing a piss, the more it's actually becoming a thing.
2: Also, I think that's one of those things that when you're in that position of needing to squeeze past someone to go to the loo or something, it's like you feel awful.
1: Dick
2: but if
1: us,
2: someone did it
1: Dick
2: to you, if someone,
1: us, yeah?
2: if you were in that person having to move for someone, you wouldn't give it a thought.
3: You might.
2: You'd just go, of course. Of course, just it's that thing you often see in that I quite like seeing at stand-up gigs now, where it's that thing where like someone moves to go to the loo, and traditionally it would have been a thing where an MC might have leapt on them or for just doing something. And it's whereas actually I quite like seeing it now when someone almost does a thing where they're sort of apologetic or look like they're about to get taken apart. Someone goes, "Well, of course, go to the loo."
3: I mean, yeah,
2: of
3: and
2: course,
3: also,
2: of course
3: I always,
2: go to the loo.
3: I'm always
2: you
3: aware
2: need,
3: of time.
2: Need to go to the loo.
3: If that's like a really long half or a section in a show, and someone goes, it's like you kind of go to give them a hard time. You think, wait a minute, it's been like an hour and a quarter since the last
2: interview.
3: Of course,
2: interview. Totally reasonable.
1: I don't have a problem with people going for a piss.
2: No,
1: people
2: why
1: go,
2: would you?
1: People go, oh, I can't go for a piss. I'm sorry.
2: Yeah.
1: And you go, I don't mind you going for a piss. What I mind is if you like make a big thing about it and you stamp down the stairs and you do, you know.
3: You can tell. You can tell when people are exhibiting attention-seeking behaviours.
2: But some people just you know, and it's that thing where the person on stage probably isn't drinking, where it's likely that you're sat there with a pint or something in the audience, and it probably will be a thing
3: but
2: where you might need.
3: I think when it comes down to it, it's all about the fact that there's people there. Because what you want at anything, like whether you're watching a ballet or a film or a stand-up gig, for to really enjoy it, you need to sort of forget you exist.
2: Yeah, exactly.
3: And everything that works against that. So cinema's great because not only is it really dark and really comfy, but the people in the film do not care what you do because they've already filmed it, right? They're not there. So there's no... You can't disturb them. So actually, you don't need to go for a piss. But if you did, no one would particularly mind. Whereas to achieve that in any kind of theatre situation, and then it gets exacerbated by how comfy you are, if you're brightly lit... whatever else can happen if you do anything, you know, the fact you actually have to sit still to not be seen.
2: Yeah.
3: And then, you know, when we go to those gigs and it's all brightly lit and you can see everyone,
2: yes,
3: they're not having a good time.
2: Exactly. I think you just want everyone to have a nice time, and part of having a nice time is them feeling that they can go to the loo if they need to rather than being...
1: I think that's the only part that makes me think, oh, I want them to have a nice time. Is that they're free to go to the toilet when they want. I like them brightly lit. I like to see how uncomfortable they are. I like them to feel like they've been through something that they didn't necessarily sign up for.
3: Hey, you know, me and you, a long time ago, did a gig in a lovely posh theatre. Was it in Lincoln?
1: Yeah, it was in Lincoln.
3: I've never done a gig in Lincoln
1: since. Me and my parents came up, and they got to meet you afterwards. It was a big treat.
3: Was it exciting?
1: You absolutely
3: for them?
1: Fucking smashed that.
3: Oh, you're very kind.
1: No, it wasn't. No,
3: I was thinking of it. I went
1: not
3: to
1: kind. It's a scientific fact. You did. You smashed it, and you regularly smash it.
3: Yeah, it was nice playing a big gig the other day, you see, because I don't get to, you know, I have to do a charity gig.
1: That
3: to get
1: zoo
3: on the
1: gig is fucking lovely.
3: Yeah, yeah, oh, it's gorgeous.
1: I did that zoo gig a week after, I told you this the other week, a week after I did Live at the Apollo, which went badly. You can't tell. It was a great performance. One of the best performances of my life. I look like I'm enjoying it, right? But a week later, I did the zoo gig, and it was just absolutely lovely. Yeah. And you go, fucking hell.
2: Did you go on haunted by the...
1: I'm glad that I did because literally, it's like Brian Damage once said to me, he said, never be scared of a room. Like a physical room.
3: Yes.
1: And you go, yeah. So I'm glad that the week after that, I did it again.
3: Yes.
1: But I was disappointed that, why couldn't I have had a tough time at the charity gig?
3: But what was the difference?
1: What's the difference? I think.
2: Is it that it's a sort of artificial atmosphere anyway, if it's been recorded for TV?
1: I think there is that. I think that there is a different audience. It's the same venue, but it's a very different crowd.
2: Yeah, and I guess everyone's got in for free there, haven't they? And they could be, like, seeing anything, but they're going to see...
1: I was on right at the end of the night, and so I think I was on about 10:30.
3: Did they record, like, two shows? And
1: recorded two shows, so we started at 7. And I think... Yeah. I mean, I've got into trouble talking about this in the podcast before, so I probably want to avoid it a bit.
2: Okay.
1: But I think with the charity gig the next week, it's just like...

0: buying a big issue, and then occasionally you'll get like some absolutely amazing articles in it, and you read them and you go, that's great. But no, so yeah, but my attitude is just like, if you're going to turn up and you're going to be pissed off and you're going to have an attitude, my attitude towards the live at the Apollo is kind of like, you're getting a free night of comedy. You're not even paying, it's not even a charity gig. Yeah. In fact, I said that on stage. I said, why don't you treat this like it's a charity gig? And then I carried on with my act. I just stopped and said, why don't you treat this like it's a charity gig? And then,
1: I suppose the zoo gig, though, if you're at the Apollo anyway, you're probably quite excited to be there and you want to have a nice gig because it's in a big room and you want to have that experience.
0: I think
1: of
0: the audience
1: there
0: really wanted to be kind of like, oh, it's a lovely occasion. But also, you're filming a TV show when you're doing Lonely Apollo.
2: Yeah.
0: But when you're doing the zoo gig, it's kind of like the audience are just like, oh, they're feeling good in their hearts. They've given something to charity. Now, and obviously you want to do a good gig, but I think the pressure's off you slightly. You don't feel the same amount
2: of
0: pressure.
2: It's the best of both worlds, isn't it? Because it's kind of like a night off for everyone, but equally it's a big venue. It's got a rep as being a proper comedy gig with comedians who are going to give you a good show. And so everyone's got both sides of it. Like, it doesn't matter. We've given the money. The charity
0: is
2: already
0: out of the way.
2: Yeah.
0: It's done.
2: And yet everyone's like, you know, they're not, it's not all super animal fans, it's people who want to see people doing comedy, and then the venue's good. Like I say, ultimately people do, this is a different issue, but in comedy people worry about big rooms or rooms full of people, but a nice room with the right number of people in it is always good, whether it's a 30 seater or a 10,000 seater. If it's a good space with people in it, you can have a good time.
1: I think there is that weird thing, isn't it, where you've done,
0: you can have a terrible time.
2: Oh yeah.
1: And I've done previews to, you know, three people, and you go, oh. But it's that sort of thing.
2: I feel like Hasselhoff now.
1: Finally.
2: I've been looking for freedom.
1: Yeah, I shouldn't have booked the Bone NEC, to be fair. I mean, it was a mistake in hindsight.
2: But, took me in March. Only got 20 minutes of this.
1: But I've done it and had like a really nice time when people are just there. They've gone, oh, I've come out. You know, I don't want to go home. I've come out to see this, and I'm sort of invested enough to watch this for an hour, and it's that sort of thing. You go, oh, I've actually had quite a nice, that was quite nice.
0: I love previews, and I love work in progresses, because you kind of like go, it says it on the, you know, you don't charge that much anyway. But then also it's kind of like, I think that we all go into it with the agreement that something tonight might be amazing, but I do treat like previews as previews, as works in progress. You know, I often don't have a complete show until I get to Edinburgh.
2: Yeah, and that's healthy, but I'm not good at that. I want to present
1: it's
2: everything as a fait accompli.
0: Survival instincts as a performer is just that, you can't go on stage and fail, and I think you put a lot of pressure on yourself and I've done gigs like that where I've had a load of really great previews, but I haven't got a show because I've played the room and I've tried to make everyone in the room like me and go, I'm going to do a good job for you, but it works in that room and that room alone, and then by the end of my previous seasons I'm still kind of writing. I think that happened in 2013 where it was an impossible show to preview, but I had all these previews booked in, and then by the time I got up to Edinburgh I basically had to write it while I was up there. Well, I had like five songs, but I couldn't, every time I previewed the songs comedians would come up to me and go, how did that feel? where you'd go like, obviously it was awful, like, but these are the songs that I've written and they will work, but it's going to take the fact that I'm up in Edinburgh and I've got costume changes and I've got like the lighting and the set, and I'm doing a show and you're making me preview this sort of like song and dance thing in a venue that isn't appropriate. It's just weird.
1: I think, but sometimes as well I tend to have quite good previews, and I wonder if that's because you are weirdly putting so much more into it because you're so desperate for it to work that you're actually doing something more than you're actually doing when you think it's finished. So yeah, I often think that when at the point where I think I'm like, well, these have all been going well, I think this is good, and then when you start sort of relaxing and going, like letting it sort of speak for itself, that's the point where I go, this isn't very good.
2: Yeah, I was selling it.
1: I was really selling this hard.
0: Yeah.
1: As in a preview, and then when you actually leave it to it, it's not actually.

0: absolutely. But I think that's the case, isn't it? I mean, I filmed, I think maybe we've mentioned it, but we were filming Uncle, and then it got extended for a week. So we went from we went from doing 6 weeks of Uncle to 7 weeks of Uncle. I had a Christmas gig booked in for a fortnight at Soho Theatre, which started, so we finished Uncle eventually on the Friday and we started on the Monday. Mm. So I had to write this show over the weekend, had to recover from 7 weeks of filming and then start this show. And fucking hell, didn't have a show on the Monday, but somehow got through it because it was like, I have to.
1: Yep.
0: And then by the Wednesday, there was actually a show where you just, but I've looked at the material since, and the show went fine, and the show went really well, but eventually, after like half a week of it not being great at all, but I was selling the absolute fuck out of all of the material, and I don't think I've ever worked so hard on stage. Mm. Whereas you're like going, if I don't do all of the work here that the material isn't doing, then I'm fucked. Mm. You know, it was just sort of like, it was a really interesting.
1: So that's what leads to a good show. It's a corollary with what you were saying about having a second-rate theatrical experience can lead to a good story. That ultimately, having a joke that you know can work, but it's only given to you 60, 70%, is making you do a fantastic performance.
0: Yeah, maybe.
1: So my new material should be second-rate.
2: Yes!
0: Well, I think that there's always a thing where, I don't know, I think that it's like a perfect storm, isn't it? Of the, it might not be the best joke on paper, but the way that you sell it, and the way that, you know, Helm and Taylor used to be our joke graveyard, where every time a joke didn't work, we'd do it in our double act, and it wouldn't work when we did it solo. You know, when I just did a joke on my own and I did it, it wouldn't work, so I'd put it into Helm and Taylor, because neither of us gave a shit about Helm and Taylor. And when we did, and because we didn't give a shit about it and we just fucked around on stage, it turned out that everything always worked.
1: Yeah.
0: You know? And that's kind of the thing. It's kind of like you go, it's a perfect storm. It doesn't necessarily, it's not that, it's like Carlo Simonetti's Goblin doing 50% of the work of Suspiria and Dario Argento, where it's kind of like you do have the material, but then you also have the performance, and they can kind of either you let the material speak for itself, or your performance kind of sells it. But another thing
1: about not caring is really key as well. Like I was in two bands at school, and one of them was like my dream, and that was what I was going to be when I grew up, was this singer songwriter with this three piece, and I'd do these amazing, meaningful, incredibly serious, miserable songs. And I was also in another band. I was a drummer, but I'm musical and bossy, so I was sort of like the MD, and I was writing songs, getting everyone together, and everyone was, it was a real, like, there was five of us and everyone had an idea of what the band was, and we didn't really agree, and there was loads of tension, loads of different people writing songs, and that band was so much better because we all purported to not give a monkeys.
0: Yeah, right. Yeah.
1: It just made me give up on my dreams, because it's like, I'm in this band I don't care about, and even my songs for that band are better than anything that I wrote deliberately for my band.
2: Mm.
1: Even though I kind of said, oh yeah, we need something to play at the beginning, so
2: you're trying too hard.
1: Trying too hard is a problem.
2: But I think that it's sort of funny with gigs and things, because sometimes I often wonder, like, how much of something going badly is just a weird choice you make in your head. That there's probably a little switch where sometimes you go, well, if you turn up somewhere and when you say, oh, I've done that gig loads of times, it's a lovely gig, it's just, there's probably something, but when you go there, the audience is going to be completely different than were there the last time, and yet you've done something in your head where you go, oh, that's a lovely gig. So something in your own brain that decides, I'm going to have a nice time tonight, and you do, because
0: No, it never works like that. As soon as I say, oh, I'm going to have a lovely gig, it's the worst gig I've ever had.
2: But that would also suggest that you're slightly self-destructive, Nick, and your brain goes, you're not going to have a nice gig.
0: I think that I always think I'm not going to have a nice gig. And
2: if you do, it's a lovely surprise.
0: And if I do, it's a lovely surprise. And so with that attitude, I end up having more good gigs than I would do if I went in going, this is going to be great. I think that, though, that nervous energy of thinking that you're going to die. I mean, this is, I mean, it's so stressful. I mean, I haven't gigged all year because, and I've never felt better, but because I realised that I was carrying around 12 years of just thinking I'm going to die at every point, and people are going to walk out and tell me how shit I am. But it's just sort of like, and that rarely happens. Yeah.
2: No, I think that's interesting. I mean, I'm similar. I have a thing where I get increasingly like, I'm always sort of frightened about it going poorly, and sometimes that is a real battle, I think, in your head to sort of keep going, whereas actually the reality of it is it actually goes badly a tiny percentage of the time, but yeah, those times really the weight of them build up much more than having nice gigs.
0: But also you just think, what if it goes wrong, what if it goes badly, and then you start in your head going, well, if it goes badly I'll do this and this, and then you start planning for it actually being a bad gig, when in actual fact when you're on stage and it goes badly or you get heckled, I mean, it's like trying to prepare yourself for a heckle that hasn't happened yet.
1: Yeah,
0: you know.
1: I don't do this. I can be too relaxed about gigs, and sometimes I kind of I'm about to go on and I think, oh, I hadn't even crossed my mind that I'll be performing. Maybe that's a bad thing, but it generally isn't, because I kind of just surprise myself by being there, and I assume that it's going to be all right, and then it is, and then when if something odd happens, I tend to go, you know, oh, it's a surprise.
2: Well, I do,
1: and if I don't gig, I get really twitchy. It's a real natural outlet.
2: I think you're an incredible live performer. I think you're a really fun person to watch.
0: No,
2: but partly because you are like that, you come on, and that, I don't think I see people as relaxed as you, almost surprisingly so. I think there's that, especially as you have sort of lots of technical things in your act, that it feels like I'd be thinking, oh God, I've got to do that bit, and I've got to make sure I click this bit, and I do this.
1: And I think that nervous energy, lots of people really thrive on that, whereas nerves and worry, they just don't help me. I just, in life, I just think, no, it's not helping me to do that.
2: When
1: I get more rubbish.
0: I think that every time I am relaxed about a gig, it goes badly.
1: Mm-hmm.
0: And so then I've got that in my head. So then I get so stressed out about gigs that it's almost unhealthy.
2: Mm.
0: And then when I do them, I do great. And I take that nervous energy on stage.
1: And you turn it into a good thing.
0: And I turn it into a thing.
2: Mm. Yeah.
0: But the ones when I'm relaxed is the ones where you just like, oh God, you're not really in the room.
1: I like an element. I think the only thing I need in terms of like a alchemy to change it, I would really like to just be doing the gig. But it's good when there's a surprise. But it's like, I like to just be distracted. The perfect gig is if someone tapped you on the shoulder and said, do it now. And you're just in like that. So you're almost just surprising yourself with it.
2: Yes, yeah.
1: I can't imagine any useful preparation apart from being so ready that you don't have to think about the stuff like hitting the pedals or playing the guitar.
2: Well, I think
0: I'd love to be you
2: for better. No, but it's right.
1: I'd love to be you
2: for better or worse. I think you have that thing where you come in and you're either nervous, but as the sort of applause is going as you're walking onto the stage, you're either going, oh God, or you're going, I'm really up for it.
1: Whatever. Yeah, yeah.
2: So it's either one. Whereas it's almost like, I think when I see you perform, you almost seem to have. You seem to just be so kind of zen about it as a thing. So it does feel like you do belong on stage, and you're very like.
1: Oh. Well, sometimes I think that works against me because people think, "Oh yeah, he's all right," so they don't invest. Do you know what I mean? They're like, audiences think, "Yeah, he'll be fine. People will be watching him."
2: Right. And do you feel that? Do you feel that you don't get as much back as other acts?
1: No, I think once I'm there, I get it. I just think in the wider scheme of things,
2: right?
1: People don't think of me as having any kind of needs in terms of, you know, buying tickets to see me or giving me jobs on the television, this kind of thing. He'll be fine. He's got it all sorted. Look at him on stage. It's perfect. Meanwhile, anyone want to come and see my show? No, you'll be fine, mate. You'll be all right.
0: I'll definitely buy a ticket next time. I'm sorry.
1: It's too late. But I was just going to say that thing about the future, whether you're writing or is the psychology, is that it will never be quite what you expected anyway.
2: Yeah.
1: So all preparation is almost pointless.
2: Yeah, I think that afterwards, where it is like, I think I'm someone who will overthink something, whereas actually it is totally pointless because you've no idea what it's going to be like until 30 seconds before you walk on, you know.
0: You don't know how are they going to react to you until you're on the stage.
2: And you shouldn't. So you shouldn't waste time thinking about it. And yet I will go, oh, I wonder what that's going to be like. I wonder what that's like tonight or what. But I can't help that. But it's silly to do that. You should just be able to go judge it in the 30 seconds before you walk on, really, and go, well, it's probably going to be like this. So,
0: yeah. Or it'll be both.
2: Yes, yes.
0: A lot of the time they hate me and they love me right at the same time. And you can see their faces. and the, you know, people are laughing, and the person next to them is just scowling at you. And you go, you mean, how you meant a fucking plan for that? They should all be laughing. It's all a joke. So ask Rob what he's a fan of soon, or you will run out of time.
2: We will, but this is a nice thing about it. In a way, you're just having a conversation.
0: In a way, this is the show, but it's not. So,
2: what shall we play?
0: I think we've got time for a song. So, what are you a fan of, Rob Deering?
1: Loads of things.
2: You are a fan of loads of things.
1: Yeah. I've done lots of preparation for this because I didn't know how it was going to go. See what I did?
0: Amazing.
1: Give me a type of media, and I'll tell you what my favourite thing is within that media.
0: What's your favourite song?
1: One song?
0: Yeah, you'll have one song.
1: At the moment, I'm listening to a lot of Sigrid. It's just Sigrid. I always want to say Sigrid.
2: I don't know Sigrid.
1: Sigrid, she's a new pop star. She's got a few things. I took my daughter to see her at Brixton Academy, and she's got choruses. It's good.
2: What's Sigrid's? What's her thing? What's her USP?
1: She's quite simple. She's quite austere. She wears a white T-shirt. She's got great voice, and she's got good choruses and verses, and like that's it. It's very kind
2: Sigrid
1: of
2: Sigrid makes me think European from somewhere.
1: She's Norwegian.
2: Norwegian. Yeah.
0: She makes me think of a Las Vegas magician with a tiger.
1: All creatures great and small.
2: Yes. I think it's interesting because one of your things you've put is Christmas songs. I love a Christmas song. I often collect Christmas albums from artists who I wouldn't get other albums by because I like the idea of them.
1: No, it's a wonderful thing. And I
0: it's
1: like.
0: Wonderful thing. I've got a Metallica Christmas album.
2: Yeah.
0: I don't know if it's an album or a 12-inch single, but I own it.
1: Do you listen to it at length?
0: Not throughout the year.
1: And some Christmases even not then.
0: It was a gift.
1: Yeah.
2: And where do you stand? Where would you say something like, Frankie Goes to Hollywood, what is it? What's it called?
1: Power of Love.
2: Power of Love. Would you count that? Because it's not actually a Christmas song.
1: Well, yeah.
2: But as a video, which would suggest
1: I think
2: it.
1: You have to. Ultimately, if you have a big hit at Christmas, become per se a Christmas song. These days, that makes me think of Paul Young's Living in the Love of the Common People. That is not a Christmas song. It's Christmas number one. So when they play it on Magic, you're like,
2: oh, it's Christmassy.
1: Come on, guys, it's not Christmas. What are you doing?
0: It depends.
2: Stay Another Day.
0: It depends.
2: Another example.
0: Yeah, but that feels like a Christmas song. But it also depends if the song evokes the feeling of Christmas within you. It could be a number one Christmas song, but I don't really feel like what's the Donnie Darko one? Mad World.
2: Oh yeah, Mad World.
0: I don't
2: feel
0: like that. Doesn't make me feel like.
2: No, it doesn't.
1: And again, that was a kind of anti-Christmas single, wasn't it?
2: It was
1: like we're not going to do the Christmas one.
2: And then
0: what was
2: like
0: the other anti-Christmas one?
1: Rage Against the Machine.
0: Rage Against the Machine, and that doesn't feel like a Christmas song.
1: No, but that's a statement about Christmas charts rather than.
0: Yeah, sure.
1: We're Stay Another Day, isn't it?
0: Stay Another Day. Where they put fucking bells?
1: It's got a bell on it, is it?
0: It's got four bells. No, I'm sure they're all.
1: So I do love a Christmas song, and I like to, you know. And when people say I don't like them, I think I don't listen to them. Then it's just such a good moment.
0: Yeah, that Phil Spector Christmas album is absolutely fucking incredible.
1: It's super, super.
0: I've got that as a album.
2: As is the Nat King Cole one that you mentioned earlier.
0: But the Phil Spector one comes with a fold-out poster of Phil Spector wearing a beard and
1: his little speech,
0: and him like peering very. And you're meant to stick that on your fucking wall. And
1: yeah,
0: go,
2: the Monkees have got one. I'm quite excited about this year. They've released a new Christmas record with I think original songs.
1: Well, yeah, I'm not sure. I'm less excited about that than you are, but I'm sure it'd be nice to investigate.
2: Sure.
0: I went to see the Monkees a couple of years ago, and they had like, you know, the Monkees TV show used to have the cartoon of them.
2: Oh yeah,
1: yeah.
0: So who is it? It was Mike Nesmith. Mickey Dolenz,
1: Peter Tork,
0: David Jones obviously is dead now, died.
1: Mm-hmm.
0: So they just took his face off all the merchandise.
2: Oh.
0: So you buy a Monkees. I thought it was just the most cynical, sickest thing I've ever seen. It was like basically you had the 60s cartoons of the Monkees, but not Davy Jones.
2: Mm,
0: and it said the Monkees. And I've bought the T-shirt because I just said some. I've been.
2: He's now in his own locker.
1: I've got a theory about the Monkees. Would you like to hear it?
2: I love a theory.
1: You know,
0: I'm not sure if I'm up for it. Yeah, go for it.
1: You know how the monkeys are spelt wrong? Well, in fact, yes. I say it's a theory. I'm pretty confident this is true. They called them the monkeys spelt wrong because the Beatles were spelt wrong, but the monkeys is not a joke and the Beatles is. Yes. So they hadn't got the joke.
0: Well, the monkeys... It should be keys, as in you.
2: Yeah, piano keys. Yeah, but piano keys are keys, and that's the not same how they
0: spell
2: monkeys.
0: It. No. That's not how they spell it. No, but
1: and I think a lot of people never got the Beatles joke because they're so famous, it blinds you to the idea that they might be coming from a point of
0: wordplay. Yeah, but the Beatles, right? The Beatles didn't really get the Beatles joke. When you hear them talk about it, they go, "Well, we really like Buddy Holly and the Crickets, and see, crickets is two things, isn't it? Crickets is an insect, and it's also a sport." Yeah. No, crickets isn't a sport. Cricket is a sport.
1: Yeah.
0: And it's just like, and what's that got to do with Buddy Holly and the Crickets weren't calling themselves the Crickets because of the sport? What the...
2: Isn't it the Beatles also?
0: Be Buddy Holly and the Cricketers.
2: Yes.
0: Right? So, what, I mean, so you haven't got it right.
1: It's just silly, isn't it? It's just and silly mid-off.
0: And the Beatles is the like, Beatles because of Merseybeek. So we wanted to sound like insects because of Buddy Holly and the Crickets. But then also, we wanted to have that whole Merseybeek vibe. That's quite a good pull.
1: It's a really good, good pull. Just enjoying the pull.
2: You should do a bit of head wobbling.
0: Because I normally...
2: What was that? What was that?
0: I'm trying to do Ringo now. Because I normally play the packing cases, don't I?
2: It's a good Ringo.
1: I didn't mean to slip into one. I don't know who I am or where I'm from.
0: Oh. You sound like you're trying to be George. Hello, George.
2: Yeah. The only way to get to George is by doing that really horrible bit where it's like... if you tell me you want to play, I'll fucking play it. That really depressing bit from the... if you tell me you want to play, Paul, I'll just
1: fucking play it. What's the bit that they spoof in Father Ted? What's that from? When it's going, just play the note! Just play that when they're doing the Eurovision Song Contest.
2: Yeah.
0: Is that right? Is that
2: it might be. It might be. Can I just say as well that the Bootsy Collins Christmas album, even within Christmas album judgment... is absolutely awful. Absolutely appalling.
0: The Bootsy Collins Christmas album.
2: Unlistenable. Whereas the James Brown one, either called Power Christmas, Santa's Got a Brand New Bag, Soul Christmas, any of those compilations are all tremendous.
1: The original Elvis one is amazing.
0: The Twisted Sister Christmas album is appalling.
2: We've got to do this. We've got to do the quiz.
0: We have to do it. We do have to do it, but we don't have to do it right now.
2: We almost do, right?
0: We almost do, but just don't... I've got one eye on the clock. I know what we're doing. But we'll
1: one
0: do
1: eye
0: it
1: on
0: now.
1: On the clock.
0: On the clock. And
1: it's got one eye on the clock. I can't do it.
0: Oh, I've got one eye on the clock, guys.
2: And so that's how we came up with it. Because I came out of the studio one day and I said, I've got one eye on the clock. And that's why it's called One Eye on the Clock.
1: I'm not as good as the impressions of the Beatles.
0: I'll tell you what, guys. It's been a real hard day's night. Oh, that's where we got the idea from.
1: Because it's not 7 days in the week, there's 8 days in a week.
2: All right. I'm John Lennon.
0: Let it be.
2: This is tremendous.
1: What's happening?
2: Okay, this is the game. It's better or worse. You have to say whether the next person is better or worse than the person before. Mm. Starting with Henry Fonda. Jane Fonda better or worse than Henry Fonda?
1: Oh, she's worse.
2: Worse, she is worse. Is Bridget Fonda better or worse than Jane Fonda?
1: Worse.
2: See, I think she might be better. I'm going to go better. Is Morgan Freeman better or worse than Bridget Fonda?
1: Better.
2: I'm going to say worse.
1: I think he's better than he seems.
0: Bridget Fonda. It's entirely based
2: on my own opinion.
0: She was in Army of Darkness.
1: Jackie Brown is her high point.
2: Is Jennifer Jason Leigh better or worse than Morgan Freeman? Maybe better. I like Jennifer Jason
1: Leigh. She's all right.
2: Is Robert Duvall better or worse than Jennifer Jason
1: Leigh? Better.
2: Better. Is Tilda Swinton better or worse than Robert Duvall?
0: Oh, they're high cards.
2: The high cards.
1: I like Tilda Swinton a lot, but like Robert Duvall is
0: high cards. I think you're right.
2: I think Duvall is better. Gary Oldman better or worse than Tilda Swinton?
1: Ooh, worse.
2: I think maybe worse. Yeah, I like it's a high card. Is Orson Welles better or worse than Gary Oldman?
1: How old is Orson Welles? He went off the boil so badly. Young okay. Orson Welles?
3: Orson Welles in that alcohol advert where he's
2: hammered. Gary Oldman or Gary Youngman? Which one? Which is it going
1: to
2: be?
1: Gary Oldman is better than Orson Welles. Oh. Orson Welles is worse.
2: I think I might have to go Welles over Oldman.
1: Yeah, I'd take it back already.
3: I like Orson Welles' personality as well as his work.
2: And finally, Samuel L. Jackson. Better or worse than Orson Welles?
3: Worse.
2: I think worse. I think I'd say
1: better.
2: Better.
1: Worse. I went the other way.
3: It's worse. Weird though, because it's all based on
2: my own opinion. It doesn't mean anything.
3: It's all based on Nat's opinion, and he did tell you before what he thought.
2: Yeah, I did. I realised.
3: Oh, you got five. You got five. Right. I thought you were really obnoxiously just shouting in my ear how much time he had left. But no, it was how many, what your score was, five.
1: Did I have to get it right according to your doctrine?
2: Yeah, yeah.
1: Oh, I see. Well, that's a stupid game.
3: So you got five.
2: It is a stupid game.
3: No,
2: that's absolutely what it is.
3: You're in good
2: Correct.
3: Company. You're there with Yasmin Akram with five, and only Jack Berry with four, and Sam Ashurst with three is beneath you. So that's not a great score.
2: Have you anything you'd like to plug?
1: No, I just want to say at this point that I won Mastermind without getting my questions wrong, and I won the weakest link, so, you know, if it was a slightly more sensible game, I probably would have done better.
2: Oh, absolutely, okay. But this absolutely isn't a sensible game.
1: I think it's important to clarify that.
3: What's your Mastermind?
1: Subject, novels of Jane Austen.
2: Oh, lovely stuff. Oh.
1: That was a happy autumn. I finished the Edinburgh Festival, and I had a tour in November.
3: Anyway, that's all we got time for.
1: I spent 6 weeks between the two.
2: No, keep reading going. Austin,
1: just studying Jane.
3: Were you already a fan, and then you did Mastermind?
1: Yeah.
3: And then what's the sequel to Pemberley? Is that the sequel to Pride
1: Death
3: and Prejudice?
1: At Pemberley is the sequel to, or Pemberley, but, you know, she didn't write it, so I don't care.
3: Well, in many ways, I prefer that one. I prefer Death and Pemberley and Star
1: though.
3: Wars Episode 8.
1: What about this Suspiria remake? What do you think about that?
3: Loved it.
2: Loved it.
3: I loved Suspiria. The original is untouchable.
1: Oh, we know that.
3: So I just watched this as its own separate thing, and I really enjoyed it.
1: Oh, good.
3: It's good. I'm capable of doing that. I'm 38. I don't have to get upset by lesser artists tampering with my childhood.
1: The only thing I wanted was...
3: You can't tamper with my childhood. It's in a glass box in my brain.
1: I wanted them to make it with kids. So, because it feels like it should have been kids, and Harry Potter's with kids, so it'd be kind of like a fun
3: I always describe Suspiria to people as it's like Harry Potter with witches.
2: We've run out of time.
3: We have run out of time. It's been lovely talking to you.
2: It's been lovely to talk to you.
1: Thanks for having me.
2: Thank you for coming in.
3: What am I going to play? Oh, I'll play Sigrid.
2: There we go.
3: Thanks for coming in.
2: Thank you.
1: Thanks for playing this song.

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1: Hello, mate, you all right?
2: Yeah, not too bad, you?
1: Yeah, thanks for coming in tonight on this special occasion.
2: No worries, mate, no worries.
1: Just wanted to get your thoughts on Tom Nozzer, really.
2: Oh, little Noz.
1: Yeah, the Nozster.
2: He's all right.
1: Yeah.
2: What do you reckon?
1: Yeah, I mean, he's fine.
2: He's okay.
1: Yeah.
2: Do you think he's funny?
1: It can be funny, like...
2: Boredom, like, support act funny.
1: Yeah, you'd have him on the card, but not top of it.
2: Yeah, yeah.
1: Has he ever made you, like, laugh out loud?
2: Once, probably.
1: Once, yeah?
2: Yeah, it's maybe twice.
1: Yeah?
2: Yeah, I can't remember what it was.
1: What, no?
2: I guess he's good-looking.
1: He's not ugly.
2: True.
1: But he's... I'd say he's...
2: He's just a guy.
1: Yeah, a guy who's all right.
2: Yeah.

0: every year. Every year.
1: Oh, that's all you're getting. No more.
0: Stop it now, Will.
1: Okay.
0: Oh, the little pre-recording that we did yesterday, eh, Will?
2: Oh, you guys.
0: You guys, that's cute, but that's enough.
2: Thank you.
0: Birthday talk.
2: Right. Enough about that.
0: Enough about that. How was it anyway?
2: It was lovely, mate. Went to Centre Parks.
0: Oh,
3: there he is.
0: Oh, that was a got a bit of a celebratory track.
2: Yeah, went to Centre Parks, mate. It was lovely.
0: Yeah, what'd you go up to?
2: We had a nice little cabin just by the car park, so we could see all the cars.
0: Oh my god.
2: Get the nice fumes from the cars. Oh. Apart from that, actually, it was actually really nice.
0: Sea view. I mean, like car park sea.
2: I could see at Ibiza.
0: Yeah.
2: And we just went on the rapids, beat the shit out of each other, played some mini golf, bowling, you know.
0: Well, was that on your birthday day?
2: No.
0: What'd you do on your birthday day?
2: I worked!
0: Good man. Will, you had a good week?
1: Yeah, very well, thank you. Nice to be here.
0: We should just address the listeners now. Welcome to the Jackmate Show, guys. We thought that was a little idea, because it's been Noz's birthday. He's kept banging on about it, but it's all done now, dead in the water. So what we got coming up this week, Will? Have we got any guests on?
1: We've got guests. We've got Gabe coming on. He's your mate, Gabe Irwin, coming on later.
0: Yeah, comedian Gabe on YouTube.
1: Thanksgiving was yesterday, so...
0: Oh, yes, yeah, so we're doing a theme all about America this week. That's
2: United
0: why...
2: United States of America!
0: Cheers, Tom, for that great input as usual. we've got Gabe coming on, who is American. We're going to be talking about American stuff. You know me, Will, I'm well-cultured. I've been to America twice this year.
1: Wow.
0: Yeah, not just once, but twice. Have we got any plans for the weekend, lads?
1: Go on, Nozza.
2: I'm having a bit of a jollies up tonight and tomorrow with the guys.
0: When ain't ya?
2: Yeah.
0: Always drinking,
2: eh? Yeah, I am, mate. Always drinking. What are you, Will? You doing anything fun?
1: I'm actually going to Winter Wonderland tomorrow.
2: That's a date location. Are you on a date?
1: No, I'm there with plenty of other people from home. It's our friend Louise's birthday. So, Louise, if you're listening, go fuck yourself.
0: I'm genuinely jealous. I really like
2: Winter Wonderland. I've never
0: been. Pretty good.
1: I haven't been.
0: Oh, it's pretty good, boys.
1: Is it expensive?
0: It's free to get in, but all the stuff you want to go on is like... Yeah. Just make sure you don't want to have fun when you're there. You'll be fine.
1: It's a bit like Centre Parks, isn't it? They get you in and then they fleece you.
2: Well, now you go on the rapids, but then... Oh, what? £10 for mini golf?
0: What, is it cheap to get to in Centre Parks, is it?
2: Nah, mate.
0: No?
2: Big bucks.
0: So it's nothing like Winter Wonderland?
2: No, not at all. Will's analogy, not mine.
0: Yeah.
2: Terrible analogy.
0: What have we been up to this week? We know what Tom's been doing. What have you actually been doing, Will, apart from working here, mate? You said you went to a cocktail bar?
1: I went to a cocktail bar in a week. I actually met Led Zeppelin guitarist Jimmy Page. Someone had to tell me he was in there.
2: That's bigger than Suggs.
1: Yeah. Well, I still think Suggs is probably bigger, mate, to be honest. Suggs, pretty big
0: Suggs did impress me.
1: Yeah. Mm. Better than John, what's his name?
2: John Hamm.
0: From Mad Men. For anyone who's not familiar with the reference, what these guys are talking about right now, they went to a club, what was it, the Groucho Club in London?
2: Yes.
0: A couple of weeks ago, they saw a few celebrities there. They saw John Hamm from Mad Men and Suggs from...
2: Madness.
0: And they came in and they asked me, they've been arguing about which one's more famous or which one's more impressive to see. And I went with Suggs, but apparently that's the wrong answer.
1: So, this bed's playing in the background. What's it all in aid of? We had Thanksgiving, but the theme of the show today...
0: USA!
1: Woo!
0: Welcome to America!
2: Born in the USA!
0: I've got a little guest coming on apart from Gabe.
1: You're joking.
0: Halfway through. Chad Johnson. And he's a very American guy, and he owns a saloon. And if you two are lucky, I might bring you down to the saloon.
2: I look forward to that, mate.
1: Wow.
0: Yeah, you remember when me and Tom used to just venture off to the foo bar?
1: Yeah, where did you used to go?
0: It's to the foo bar.
2: After that grisly murder.
1: Oh, yeah. We haven't got to the bottom of that, did we?
0: But this week, it's all about the saloon, and it's literally just called the saloon because couldn't think of a better name.
1: Fair
0: fox. That's why. Don't say that.
2: Do we have a little question for the old...
0: We do have a question. If you're listening, which you are, because why do I say that every week?
2: If you're listening, go to...
0: Tweet in, what are you thankful for, to at FUBAR Radio. We want to know what you're thankful for, because it's Thanksgiving. Are you thankful for your mum, your dad, your PlayStation, your frog? What are you thankful for?
2: Your dad station, your babe station?
0: I'm thankful for Bacne cream.
2: You should be, mate.
1: I'm thankful for E45.
2: Yeah.
0: What about you?
2: I'm thankful for you guys.
0: What skin condition have you got?
2: Freckles on my shoulders.
0: Yeah.
2: I'm like a speckled hen.
0: Oh, dearie me. Tweet in at FUBAR Radio and let us know what are you thankful for. Yeah, so I think it's about time for that first track, and every song this week is American-themed, so we're going to start off with who else? America, Razorlight.
2: Oh, no!

0: Oh, lovely. A bit of Razor Light with America. I feel good this week. I feel good.
1: Yeah, you look nice as well.
0: Thank you very much, man.
1: So do you, Tom.
2: Thanks, buddy. You look okay.
0: We should have all came in purposely not looking nice, and then we could have all looked a state. Like America's state.
2: I like that. Yeah. I'd probably be Cali.
0: And I would definitely be Alaska. Mm,
2: would you be Alaska or cold hearted? What would you be?
0: No.
3: Ohio.
2: Texas, because you're racist.
3: Ohio!
2: Ohio!
0: Do we know any puns?
2: Yes.
0: Oh, can you get that girl's number? I don't know, but Alaska.
2: Alaska.
1: Nice.
2: Yeah. Oh, you're not sure whether to ring her? She's like, Caliphone her. Caliphone.
0: That was
2: dog shit. I'm sorry. We didn't ask you, Jax. We're such a rude, bloody bunch, like a rock band.
0: Yeah.
2: What did you do this week? You done anything fun?
0: You're like a page-free fruit, you two. You're a rude pair. Thank you very much.
3: I don't get it.
2: rude pair.
0: Like a pair would have
2: Page-free fruit.
1: So you've been up to quite a lot this week.
0: Yeah, I've been up to quite a few things, guys. I've been shooting movies, mate, essentially.
1: Tell us
2: about them. Is it a blockbuster hit?
0: Yeah, pretty much.
2: Ooh.
0: I don't know if it is, surely.
2: Well, it's a
0: Brit film.
2: Third in a series.
0: Have you heard of a little film called Shawshank Redemption? Have you heard of a film franchise, Kidulthood, Adulthood?
3: You gotta go from Kidulthood to Adulthood.
2: I know.
0: Behave like an adult would.
2: That sounds menacing.
0: I'm in the third one.
2: Oh,
0: yeah.
2: Do you have a really big role? What do you do? Do you think
0: I had about 14 pages of script.
2: Fucking hell, mate.
0: Yeah, no, I didn't. I had 3 words.
3: Go on.
0: I was a waiter.
2: Were they good words? They're pretty really good words.
0: I had to be a bit flirty, and I know. So typecast. And
2: let's do the scene. So, all right, so
0: you're a woman.
2: Okay.
0: Yeah, you're sitting outside. Careful. You're sitting outside Westfield.
2: Okay.
0: And you're with a little kid. It's your kid.
2: Come here, you little shit.
0: And the kid goes, "Daddy!" and shouts out into the crowd.
2: I'm like, don't get his attention.
3: Daddy!
0: And then you turn round to try and find the kid.
2: Oh, where's he gone?
0: And then when you turn back on there as a waiter, turn round.
2: Oh.
0: Anything else?
2: Well, I want my fucking kid back.
0: No.
2: Oh, sorry.
0: That weren't the line.
2: I'm like, no thanks.
0: I'll say anything else. Just the bill, please.
2: Just the bill, please.
0: No, anything else?
2: Just the bill, please.
0: Okay. And then I walk off.
2: Oh, that's I felt like I was there.
3: BAFTA, are you listening?
0: Oscar, actually.
2: Oh, Oscar? No, Oscar's the little kid that ran away.
0: His name wasn't Oscar. I feel like this is a bit flat. I feel like I want a little bit of beat behind me. Will, you ever been to America, buddy?
3: Yeah. There's a few kids in America, though, isn't there? That sounded really wrong.
0: Oh, dear. Where have you been in America?
3: I haven't been.
0: Oh, never?
3: No.
0: Tom?
2: I've been to Florida. I've been to... I've been to New York.
0: Anything happen while you were over there?
2: Yeah, mate. Well, one time when I went to America with my family, well, with my mum and my sister and my brother, we were all hungry. You know, when you're driving back from the airport, you're like, we're starving.
0: Yeah.
2: So we were like, we'll go over to this fast food chain.
0: As soon as you got there?
2: Yeah.
0: Yeah.
2: Going back to the villa.
0: Yeah.
2: And we're like, go to this fast food chain. Why not? Went in there. Hooters.
0: Was it?
2: Yeah, didn't really know much about that then, because it wasn't really on things.
0: Any fruit on the table? Rude pears?
2: There was quite a few
0: rude pears. Yeah, I bet there was.
2: But we sat down, like, oh, should we have? You know, us being a very boring, we're just like, oh, we'll get hot dogs, we have hot dogs. Order the hot dogs.
0: Why is that boring? You're in America, mate.
2: But we all
0: went in Rome?
2: The big thing is we all went for the same thing.
0: Okay, right.
2: And what we didn't know is, we did that, suddenly all the girls went to our table. All surrounded us.
0: Bet you love that.
2: Well, I was quite young. I was like, oh, maybe they fancy a 9-year-old boy. But
0: in 7 years' time, I'm going to masturbate over this.
2: So we sat down there, and then they all came around. Then they sang, the Wiener Family.
3: Oh!
2: Ba-da-da-da. Ba-da-ba-da. Ba-da-ba-da. They did that. So they actually sang us a song called the Wiener Family.
0: Oh, my God.
2: So that wasn't at all mentally scarring.
0: That was amazing.
2: And then we ate our wieners.
0: How'd your mum find that?
2: I don't think she really... Well, we didn't think that was...
0: appropriate.
2: But I don't think we were taking it as wiener. We just thought that's just what it is. It's just the food. Maybe people order burgers, they'll do the burger family.
0: No, I don't think they would.
2: Maybe.
0: You were the Wiener Family.
2: Yes, we were the Wiener Family, and now we're just the hot dogs.
0: Mrs. Wiener, if you're listening, can I please come round for another chili con carne?
3: Can I come round and pretend to be a bat?
0: Oh, throwback. I like that. Now, I was in America more recently. I was over in LA in April.
2: Heard of it.
0: And I was just getting my star made up for the pavement.
2: The pavement.
3: Hollywood Walk.
2: Got my star on the pavement.
0: No, Will, I don't think you've actually heard this story. It's a bit mental. Ooh. I was sitting outside this pub because obviously I went to an English themed bar.
2: Brit Abroad.
0: Yeah, Brit Abroad. And I was sitting there having a beer with my old YouTube manager at the time. And as I was sitting there was a bouncer next to us, obviously stopping people from coming in the bar because we were allowed to finish our drinks and then that was it, right? And then this woman's come up to him. She's got a hoodie on. She looks like Gollum from Lord of the Rings. And she's like, I've got... Right, you can say this, Tom. Right, you can play it. I've got to get in there.
2: I've got to get in there.
0: You're not allowed. We're closed. But please.
2: But please!
0: I need my weed.
2: I need the weeds!
0: What do you mean, weed? What do you mean? Is it, there's no one in there?
2: Yeah, there is. I need my weed. Yeah, there is. I need my weed.
0: So she's tried to run in. He's physically grabbed this woman.
2: Get out of me!
0: You can stop now, Sam. Pulled her out of the forecourt. She's walked past me and my manager, and she's staring at me in the eyes like, I need my weed. I need my weed. And I'm like, oh, no, right. This is going to go bad. And she looked at me, and she leant over. She walked behind me, and I didn't want to make it obvious I was worried, but I was kind of looking at the corner of my eye like, what's this bitch doing? And she leant over and grabbed my full pint glass and just went to lob it at my head. And this guy jumped in the way and grabbed her, and she was like, you, and me. And I was like, what? I've done nothing. And then she scurried off into the night.
1: Oh, my God.
0: Yeah.
2: Can you imagine just climbing on walls, jumping from wall to wall?
0: Like in The Simpsons, where Bart becomes a cat.
1: No.
0: What do you mean, no?
1: Original joke. See you later.
0: Well, any reference to The Simpsons is yours, is it?
2: Maybe.
0: Oh, shit.
2: No!
0: Have you seen that one where Bart becomes a cat?
2: I think I have, yeah. Let's talk about that more.
0: I went to Area 51 before. That's quite cool, surely.
1: What was there? What did you see?
2: Well, spooky aliens?
0: I saw some things, man, and some stuff. Yeah. I wouldn't recommend it.
3: No, man. Creeping me out, man.
0: I went to Area 51, and I was sort of... Because obviously you're not allowed to go there, really, are you? It's very government protected. It's in the middle of the Nevadan desert, and it's 80 miles off track of any village or anything. So it's a bit weird. And we went there, and there's a big gate. And I was sort of tailgating two other cars. We all knew each other. We went up as a group. And I was in the middle one. And as we pull up to this big gate, there's a big sign saying no photography. Prosecutors will be shot on entrance or executed on entrance, whatever. And I thought, like, not to be a little rude boy, but I thought, if I get a picture of this, that is going to look cool as. So I'm sort of, like, hidden in the back seat of the car, just taking a picture of the gate. Anyway, we turn round, and then within three, four minutes of coming back off this track, this massive, like, big sand ball appears in the distance, and we're like, what the hell's that? And then we realise it's a Jeep speeding up to us, but we're 80 miles off track, so how they came that quickly, I will never know. They must have been hiding somewhere. And we soon realise it was one of those government ones, and this sounds bullshit, but it's 100% true. So we're driving back like that, and I'm in the car with this guy, and he's like, oh, at least no one took pictures, and I'm like, I did, so I'm deleting the photo off my phone now, like, oh, shit. And then as the Jeep went past us, it slowed down, like, and it had blacked out windows and everything. So at a point, we were getting out to take a picture of a dead horse carcass. I don't know what it was. I was going to say a camel, but I don't think it would have been a camel. So we were taking pictures, and then we see this thing. So we all run back in the car, and we're like, actually, don't run, because that looks more suspicious. Yeah, yeah. Let's walk. So I'm in now. I'm deleting the photo. And then the Jeep just sort of slowly trails past us, and we carried on into the day.
2: And driving the Jeep was E.T.,
0: Yeah.
3: Oh,
0: yeah.
3: You didn't get a picture with him?
0: Next to Paul.
2: Fuck you. That's what he would have said.
0: E.T. go.
2: Go.
0: Area 51.
2: E.T. go Area 51. You weary. Come on, man.
0: Oh, dear. So that happened.
3: Yeah, sounds quite eventful.
0: That was a bit, worrying.
2: Scary, was it?
0: Yeah, well, I was staying in the desert at the time. I was staying in a little town called Caliente near.
2: Caliente.
0: It's one of the nearest towns to Area 51, and I was staying there, and it was populated by 80 people. Like, and it was literally just three houses in the middle of a desert, and that was a town.
1: 15 people. I can't even do maths.
0: There was a DIY store. And you're trying to do 80 divided by 3 to work out how many would be in the house.
1: Yeah,
0: I'd be 26 and a half or something. Anyway, there's probably more houses, probably 6 or 7, I don't know. There's a DIY store, a butcher's, and like a calf. And they didn't, I don't think they actually dealt in money. Because, like, what's the purpose of having currency
3: there? They're dealing.
0: They would go, like, we'll give you a steak if you give me this, and shit like that. It was mental. It was absolutely mental.
3: Is it a bit backwards?
0: It was. Everyone in it, like, everyone in the town literally could have been an alien from Men in Black. You know when the humans who are, like, the aliens in human form?
3: Yeah.
0: They look a bit, like, distant in the eyes and a bit effed up.
3: Yeah.
0: That's how they were. There was a
2: bit
0: guy.
2: Void.
0: I was staying at a motel,
2: vacant.
0: And no word of a lie, the name of my motel was called the Shady Motel. Yeah, and the guy who was the receptionist,
2: M&M.
0: He had a cap on, And he was just sitting at the desk, and he would just stare forward all day long, looking out the window. And no one ever come. We were the only guests that had in a while. And I walked in, and I went, "Can I have a coffee, please, mate?" And he just turned to me slowly and went, "You need your morning juice, right?" And I was like, "Just a coffee, be great."
2: And he's like, "That'll be one steak, please."
0: No, give it to me for free, bless him. Oh. So that happened. And when I was staying in the desert, there was a snowstorm.
2: What?
0: Yeah, tell me about that. Well, I'll tell you about that. There's a snowstorm.
2: How does that work?
0: It was freezing.
2: That's crazy.
0: Yeah, there's loads of snow.
3: Was there a snow
0: man?
3: Storm?
2: Did you make a sandman out of...
0: Snow angel with a bit of sand. It's a filthy mix, really. I've got more America stories for you coming up, so
2: I can't
0: tune
2: wait to
0: into
2: hear
0: that.
2: Them.
0: We will be reading out your tweets shortly, so do be tweeting in. What are you thankful for? Because believe it or not, this is actually a show kind of related to Thanksgiving in a way. Yeah, what are you thankful for, Will?
3: I'm thankful for YouTube coming into my life. Yeah.
0: That's lovely. Tom?
2: I'm thankful for Will's mate's comfy sofa, which I slept on last night.
3: And I slept on as well.
2: We did. We had a little slumber party, didn't we? We had a midnight snack of this rank cheese chicken burger.
0: I'm thankful for Saunders for letting me stay at his place last night. Thank you very much, Saunders.
2: So where did you stay?
0: In his friend's bed.
2: Okay.
0: Yeah.
2: Cool. Any other
0: I think we will go to a song now, Will, and I want a bit of Fallout Boy. I don't want a year or a decade. I would prefer if you gave me a bit more than that. Have you got any centuries, Will?
3: Yeah, I think so. I could probably go for that, mate. Yeah.
0: Okay, yeah, go for that then, buddy.

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1: That was Fallout Boy with Centuries. Thank you so much for doing that, for playing that for me, William.
2: It's alright.
1: I do really appreciate you.
2: Thank you.
1: And I'm sorry for last week when I did them calls to previous guests like Kian Toomey and Franco Fraser.
3: Been a little rotter, weren't you, Jack?
1: I was.
3: It was
1: been...
3: all in fun and love.
1: Yeah.
2: We all had a good laugh, didn't we?
1: No, I feel like I let you down.
2: Yeah, no, that's right, mate.
3: Oh, we were all a little bit worried after the show that you got a little bit upset.
1: Yeah.
2: Yeah, I cried in some pint on Friday, but you know, you pick yourself up and you go again.
1: Fall down 8 times, pick up 9.
2: Exactly what you said, mate.
3: I did not hear what you said.
1: Fall down 8 times, pick up 9.
2: Can you just keep doing that?
3: Yeah.
1: I get knocked down, but I get that ties in.
3: That's more relevant. So the theme is America.
2: Yeah.
3: And I thought, you know what? I'm gonna have a little phone call with someone, and just, you know, someone that's running for president actually this year.
1: Oh, for fuck's sake, Tom!
3: What?
1: This is the Jack Mate Show, mate. Why have you not put this? Ask me this.
3: Because
1: you can't just be ringing up American presidents willy-nilly.
3: Well, he's not a president. He's running to be a president.
1: Oh, well, that's even worse.
3: He's a little bit of a silly guy. So I thought, you know what? I'm going to give you a bloody call, Mr. Donald.
1: I was literally about to say, as long as it's not Donald, then fine.
3: Soz.
1: Go on then, let's hear it.
4: Hey, Mr. Trump. I'm calling from FUBAR. You ever heard of FUBAR Radio?
5: Not really.
4: Okay, well, what if I say the words Jack Mate? What comes to mind then?
6: Somebody that nobody respects and nobody has any respect for.
4: Blimey. What about Tom Norris or Nozomon?
6: Terrific person. I love his stance. He's so different. He's very refreshing.
4: Aw, cheers, Donald, you flirty little mess. Did you hear my poem the other week?
6: I loved it.
4: Well, thank fuck somebody did. So I hear you're trying to become a YouTuber. Is that why you hate Jack so much?
6: I'm in competition with them.
4: Oh, you're not going to do some of those fake prank videos, are you, with Ben Phillips and his mate, just to boost the old views?
6: Probably.
4: What, just for the followers, or is there any other reason?
6: They're bringing drugs.
4: Jesus, you little rock star. Don't get too crazy. What are you going to tell the wife? Pretend you're on a golfing holiday.
6: And I said to my wife, I tapped her on the knee and I said, do a number on me.
4: Fucking hell, Donald, buddy, that's a bit graphic. I think you need to rein it in a bit, mate.
6: That's great, I love you too.

0: actually means.
1: Nah, his name trumps. Is better than your joke.
2: No, he's pumping his trumps.
0: Okay. Nah. That's the thing, maybe. Yeah. But yeah, I think, you know, I think if anything, if I was in his position, I could do a lot more of a better job.
1: Well, you are never going to be in his position, sir.
0: Well, I don't know. I think I could.
1: Do you reckon he could be in the. I reckon
2: technically
1: I probably
2: you couldn't.
1: Could.
2: You couldn't technically do it.
1: I reckon I could stand for presidency.
2: Yeah,
0: you got. I'd beat the shit out of you in the room.
1: Yeah? Would you? Yeah.
2: Hey,
1: would
2: well,
1: you
2: maybe
1: fight?
2: Then. Maybe you two want to go.
1: Head to head.
0: Oh, Will Clock Tom.
1: Oh!
2: Hey?
1: Oh!
0: Oh, okay!
2: You think you're big guys,
0: oh.
2: Huh?
0: Oh!
1: Wait there, I'm just gonna do some press ups.
2: Yeah?
0: Oh. Oi! I'm just doing backflips. Oh, I landed it! Oh!
1: Wait, I'm gonna skip.
0: I'm gonna blow up birthday candles.
1: I'm gonna Donald Pump.
2: You're messing with a big man here. You know how big he is.
1: What, Trumpy?
2: Yeah, Trumpy Pumpy.
1: 5'6"? Trumpston.
2: Yeah, well, he's got a stranglehold on it. But if you think you can beat him,
1: yeah.
0: Put the ring it on.
2: Why don't you two go head to head?
1: Okay, Tom, I pose this to you, sir.
0: Okay.
1: What law would you enforce if you became president of the US of bloody A?
0: So if I was to create a law?
1: Yeah.
0: Okay. Well, how about, as today is Black Friday?
1: Yeah.
0: Rather than having all this chaos and all this hullabaloo,
1: it's mental
0: in the stores, which is just ridiculous.
1: It's horrible.
0: I just suddenly really want a fridge. Just use your normal fridge, mate.
1: Yeah,
0: but why not make this into a sport? Why not have competitions against people? Make people do exercise. You know, you go in for this. It's you against someone else, randomly picked, so it's, you know, equality.
1: You're doing things.
0: The winner gets the fridge. The winner gets the fridge.
1: A bit like Jingle All the Way with Arnold Schwarzenegger.
0: Kind of like that.
2: Oh, what a film.
0: But yeah, maybe more film. Like Wipeout. So, you know, they're doing all these crazy little things.
1: Okay.
0: And, like, you know, it'll be entertaining. There are people, when they're watching, won't be bored in the queue. They'll be like, oh, look at all that funny stuff.
1: I like it. Would it be a sport that is also a television show?
0: I think so. And maybe...
1: Who would present this?
0: Oh, I'd have to find someone maybe like...
1: Hammond.
2: Chris Akabusi.
0: Ooga!
1: Yeah, good show.
0: I could get him along.
1: Yeah, Kieran Dyer.
0: Benson Phillips.
1: Jimmy Bullard, lad.
0: Nah, not him. Benson Phillips, perhaps. But, you know, Jack, if you play your cards right, I might ask Hugh.
1: Oh.
2: Hugh Joseph.
0: Oh. Yeah.
1: But if we could do that, could we get them to all... There should be a scene within the game where they have to trample on Jimmy Bullard.
0: That's fair.
1: Yeah. I quite like that. All
0: they have to do is dodge his banter. Oh, God, they got hit by the banter.
1: Oh, God.
0: Oh, he's flying everywhere.
1: Oh, watch out, there's a word moist coming at you.
0: That one had scales.
1: Yeah, no, I like that. I would enforce a law. I think Ricky Gervais has already said something about this, but I think if you're too big to fit for a McDonald's store, you should not be going in there.
0: Fair.
1: Do you know what I mean? And maybe, actually, I'll rephrase that. You're only banned from there if you're a parent. Right, because if you're just a fat, single human being and you want to become more fat, go to McDonald's, that's fine, but don't take your kids in there, because they ain't got a choice about that lifestyle. Do you know what I mean? 17 Happy Meals might make them happy, but when they get to their teens, they're going to get bullied, and then it becomes irony, because the Happy Meals actually make them eternally unhappy.
0: This would be called the Happy for the Moment
1: meals.
2: Yeah.
0: But think brackets, but what about the future, guys?
1: Yeah.
0: Come on!
1: What they should do, actually, in the bottom of the Happy Meal box, is write a little message about one of the lines that the bullies are potentially going to say. So the little kid's tucking in to his chips and his fish fingers, his burger, he gets a toy out, he throws that, and then he sees a message. That's like, oi, fatty, you ain't sitting near us, fatty. Lol.
2: Yeah.
1: And then,
2: stick it to him.
1: Yeah, and that'll make him think. Do you know what I mean? That's nasty.
0: I'll get another Happy Meal. Drown my sorrows.
1: You have to be nasty to be nice. Do you know what I mean?
2: Cruel to be kind.
1: Cruel to be... That's the one I was looking for. Thank you very much.
2: No, it's quite good, that one. Nasty to be nice.
1: Yeah.
0: Tough love.
1: Yeah. So that would be my one.
2: All right, so do you want me... Maybe make this little competition, maybe. We do... Two of the rounds?
1: Yeah.
2: All right.
0: So are we going?
2: Well, Jack, I think, made quite an ethical point and something we all agreed with. Tom or Nozomon, if I can call you that. You are shaking your head in agreement. So I think round one goes to Jack.
1: Okay, thank you. I also agreed with Tom's, though, so...
2: Ban the fatties.
1: Points all round.
0: Ban the fatties!
2: What are you moving on to next?
0: I think, Jack, you can do your national day, Jack.
1: What do you mean, mate? Go on, tell me.
0: Basically, you know, you get your Groundhog Day, get your national...
1: Thanksgiving,
0: yep. Martin Luther King Day.
1: Yeah.
0: What kind of day, if you could impose it on the whole of the United States of America, would you do?
1: Do you know what? I would probably, Willie, bring back... Well, I'd have a national Bring Back Bebo Day.
2: Oh,
0: Bring Back Bebo Day.
1: Bring Back Bebo Day.
2: Bring back a Bebo.
1: If you want, you can just call it Bebo Day. If you want, I'd have a Bebo Day. Because imagine this, right?

0: One day a year, no more than that though, right? Let's not take the piss. Everyone is obliged to go back on Bebo. Simpler times. Yeah, simpler times. If you fancy a girl, don't worry about swiping left or right. Yeah, that's for like just seedy lanky creeps that use Tinder. But just share the love instead. Simpler, simpler times. Do you know what I mean? I'd be making dollar again, boys. I hear you ask how.
1: How, Jack?
0: Used to make Bebo skins.
1: Did you actually?
0: Yeah, and people used to buy...
2: How many skins did you make?
0: Well, four? I made a shed ton. I made a shed ton. And one of my skins that I made...
3: Four skins.
0: Became the featured one for Christmas 08 or something.
2: Really?
0: And listen at this. It was near the profile picture. So there was a little bit... I put some wording around the profile picture.
1: I
0: said, would you like to print this profile picture so you can show Santa exactly what you want for Christmas?
1: Wow.
0: 140,000 people used that skin.
2: Really?
0: Yeah. Yeah, so we were kids, weren't we? So I'd be making you a skin, a nice little FUBAR skin.
1: Oh, yeah, thank you.
0: Cara Delevingne on it.
2: Yeah, I love that. Just be big eyebrows on there.
0: Yeah, just a pair of big eyebrows. That would look quite hipster and cool.
2: Yeah.
0: I would make you a skin, like Newcastle or some shit.
2: Is that all there is to me?
0: Yeah.
2: Just Newcastle?
0: I did try to think more. Like video production equipment, like a tripod on there.
1: Oh, yeah.
2: A tripod, the most boring bit of equipment.
1: Yeah. Oh, maybe like a monopod.
2: Fuck off, Woods.
0: So that would be mine. That would be mine. I would do a National Bring Back Bebo Day.
1: Tom, what would you do?
2: Well,
1: what would
2: I would bring back. This might not be popular with the Yankee listeners.
0: Oh,
1: you're talking to, would you call me a Yankee listener?
2: No. I would bring back. I would make a We're Not That Great Day in America.
0: Ooh.
1: Oh, yeah.
0: Do tell me more.
2: Because there's a lot of days where they pack their hefty backs,
0: yeah,
2: and they say, "Oh, we're brilliant. We've done all this stuff." But if you look at the past, there's been a lot of wars that have been a bit dodgy.
0: Like what? What have they done?
2: What have they done?
0: Yeah.
2: Oh, what haven't they done? The Iraq War?
1: Yeah, what else have they done?
2: The genocide of the Native Americans.
0: Oh, yeah. He's done his research.
2: 80 to a million people killed.
0: Really?
2: Yeah, and that's just not being talked about. I think it would be helpful and healthy for the kids to hear about all the wrongdoings rather than hear about all the victories they've done.
0: Because
2: it's not all been great for America.
0: Yeah.
2: So, yeah, fair enough, be patriotic, but...
0: I would like to see that. Just, I would love the rest of the world to celebrate America's Not That Great Day.
1: Yeah.
0: Yeah, I agree with you.
2: Yeah. I mean, I love America. I do love American people, but it's very, like, we're so good. But it's like, come on, guys.
0: USA! USA!
1: Woo! Baby!
2: Let me just say, I think the red in the flag represents a lot of bloodshed.
0: Yeah. The white is how racist they are throughout the country.
2: And the blue is just because they like rhythm and blues. A lot of stars there as well.
0: Yeah. So, yeah, no.
1: All right,
0: points all round, I think.
1: Well, no, but points all round, you say. Best of three, you won the first one. And I did really like Tom's answer, surprisingly.
0: Okay.
1: Not surprisingly.
2: Yeah. No, wait a second. That means we're drawing.
1: Oh, my God.
0: Oh, God, it comes down to the last round.
1: I tell you what, you couldn't bloody write this.
0: Accidental narrative. I like that.
1: That's an I don't for next week.
2: Accidental narrative. Okay, well...
1: So, where are you finishing off now?
0: I don't know.
1: We've got a national day.
0: We've had what would enforce. Maybe what would we ban? It's got to be something specific to being banned, Tom, yeah?
2: Okay, well, a thing I would ban from...
0: Wait, just tell me your topic first.
2: Mine is... Why?
0: Go on, I just want to hear it.
2: Mine is tax.
0: Yeah, mine's quite boring as well. These are two boring ones, Will.
1: Mine
2: is
1: educational.
0: Okay.
2: Basically, Will, you haven't been to America, but when you buy something, you think, oh, that looks quite cheap. Then you take it to the till, and then they add the 20% tax on there
0: at the end.
2: Why? Yeah. I don't understand. What's that going to gain? It's like you have to sit there and figure out how much it's going to be
0: before
2: you get to the till. And you ask them, is this including tax? They're like, yes. And you go, there, it doesn't include tax. And then you look a right cheap mug if you're like, oh, you know what? I'm not going to buy those Skittles.
0: Yeah.
2: Got any tab water?
0: Yeah,
2: I shop does both of those things, but but it's just an annoying thing, which is just like, can you just not make this simple for us idiot English folk?
0: Because like they don't even put the tax on stuff that's like 10 cents.
1: Aww.
0: So you think 10 cents? You take it. You got your 10 cents in your hand. I don't know what's 10 cents.
2: But it's 12 cents.
0: That's 12.50.
1: Tell you what, that corner shop might not be the best stopped down here by the FUBAR offices.
0: No, but you know what you're getting.
1: I know what I'm getting when I go in there. And if it says it's 99p for a bag of Thai Sensation Chris, it's 99p.
0: Yeah, like it says in there, Lunchables, 172. What would it be with tax, Tom? Exactly, work that out.
2: It would be, but just about £2, actually.
0: I'd ban guns.
1: Oh. Okay.
2: Well, that's gonna win.
1: Well, I don't know. I do like Lunchables.
0: Well, you could have said it, Tom. You had as much choice as I do.
2: Yeah, right? I just thought, it's obvious, isn't it? We all hate guns.
1: Jack, why would you be banning guns?
0: Well, I don't like to be cliche or stereotypical, but I.
1: Sure.
0: Yeah, I think guns kill people. Rappers don't. All right.
1: Okay.
0: And that's it.
1: And that's it.
0: Yeah. Why have we got another school shooting today? Oh my God. Maybe because you're selling guns to kids. Maybe.
2: Allegedly. Maybe. But I saw a documentary recently where it was like, get a bank account with us and get a free gun.
0: No.
1: Oh yeah, I've seen that.
2: Yeah.
1: No.
2: The Columbine.
1: Yeah. Wow. The Columbine. Yeah. Do you ever watch that?
2: Very edgy. And the thought of, well, if there's more guns, this wouldn't happen. It's like, what, you're going to give teachers guns now? Come on.
0: Oh my
2: Silly.
0: God.
2: I mean, this is a very dark and deep subject, but it's like.
1: No, but we still
2: common sense, isn't it?
1: Go through these matters.
0: Yeah. Well, no, it's like, we're not. We can't sit in a room and me, you and Tom can't develop an idea to, like, oh, this is why guns should be banned. I think living in a world in which people argue that point is madness on its own. I think.
1: And even madder that someone else has got a completely polar opposite opinion to you.
0: Yeah, I know. It's like, we live in a world where we have to argue the point that guns should not be sold to anyone in the street.
1: Common sense, eh?
0: Yeah. So, I don't care if you give him the point, because I know, overall, morally, I've won.
1: Well, I think it's been quite an educational experience.
2: Yeah, but Will, if you're buying a gun, it's not actually that price, it's 20% more, so remember tax. That'd be annoying.
1: And I do love my guns. What am I telling you? I love my guns. So I've got an elected president now, haven't I?
0: Yeah.
1: Who's coming to the White House?
2: I'm wearing smart trousers.
0: I'm already there.
1: What you got on?
2: Smart trousers.
1: What you got on your top?
2: Chinos. I got Fred Perry.
1: Fred Perry.
0: Yeah.
1: What are you wearing to the White House?
2: Adidas.
1: No, well, okay, smarten yourself up. Is it an Adidas suit?
0: Barrack doesn't give a shit, mate. He said, wear what you want.
1: Well, he won't be there because one of you two will be taking over.
0: Yeah, I know.
2: All day I dream about speeches.
0: That's what Adidas stands for. All day I dream about speeches.
1: Oh, that's why you've worn it today, isn't it?
2: Oh, yeah. Bugger!
1: Bugger ball. So, is it the 64th President of the United States?
2: Oh, God.
1: For two?
2: I am not a crook.
1: For 2015. Will be.
0: Go on.
1: Mr. Jack Dean!
0: Yes! I'm gonna have sexual relations with that woman! Get in!
2: I swear you said that's why you won before you did the big build up.
0: What?
2: Didn't you?
1: No.
2: Okay. Soak it in, boys!
0: I just wanna say thank you to everyone out there that has voted for me and given me their vote.
1: Woo! Welcome to the White House, buddy!
2: Five more years!
1: Let's see your cock!
2: What?
0: And my first thing I'm gonna do as President of the United States is play Swing Swing by the All American Rejects. Thank you very much.

0: Oh, God, I love the American theme. Bloody love it.
1: I like it. Tom, yeah. Do you like it?
2: I'm loving it.
0: Tying in with the American theme, as we said, we've got an American guest on right about now. Is Gabe there?
3: Yes, hi, how are you?
0: Oh, I'm great, mate. Thank you. Thanks for joining us today.
3: Yeah, I heard that I became president. I'm proud of you.
0: Cheers, man, yeah.
3: So no. You're running my country now.
0: Yes, I am, and I'm going to get you all the subscribers you want, so...
3: I kind of wanted Donald to win, to be honest. He had a lot of hope.
0: Oh, well, he came close. So, Gabe, thanks for contacting me today, out of the blue, randomly. It was like fate, almost meant to be. We was looking for an American guest, and then I get an email from an American. It's absolutely mental.
3: Exactly, and I mean, I really appreciate you guys bringing me on, and I've just been listening. It's just so fun.
0: Oh, wicked, man, wicked. So your YouTube name is Comedian Gabe, right?
3: Yeah, I always had it as that, and then people were like, are you actually a comedian? And I'm like...
0: No.
3: YouTube comedian.
0: So, what, there's a bit of a cliche question, Gabe, but what made you start doing YouTube videos?
3: So, I started a long time ago, back when, like, lip syncing was a big thing, where you just play music, and you just, like, lip sync to stuff, so I would take...
0: We've all been there.
3: Yeah, and I actually cannot delete those videos, because I forgot the password.
0: Oh, wow.
3: Everyone knows the name. It was like the channel's name. It's like if you type it in, you can't find it. But if you go by the URL, it's called like The Kid with Eyes. I thought that was creative. You know, back then when I was like 13, I thought that it was creative. I was like The Kid with Eyes.
2: I remember my MySpace URL was myspace.com/. Hobo sex.
0: Wow.
2: So that's pretty cool.
3: Pretty much the same thing.
2: Yeah, kind of. I mean, hobos have eyes, and they used to be kids, so in a way. Are we brothers, Gabe?
3: You know, sometimes I think the same thing.
0: Oh, I saw you recently collaborated with Brittany Louise Taylor.
3: Yes, I'm actually good friends with her, and I've been watching it for quite a while, and we did like two skits, and each one of them took like 8 hours to film.
0: Really?
3: It was the first time I had like had someone film for us, and she's like so professional with all of that.
0: Yeah. Yeah, that's cool, man. That's cool. Who would your dream YouTuber be? If you could collaborate with anyone, who would it be?
3: I like the YouTuber Philip DeFranco, but I also like Shane Dawson. So I was talking to Brittany about trying to do a collab with Shane as well. Yeah. Are you guys familiar with Shane?
0: Yeah, we are, yeah. Big YouTuber. He's been doing it a long time.
3: Yeah, and he's super funny, and he's still pushing, so that's pretty cool.
0: What brings you over to the UK then, sir?
3: So right now, my mom is here, and she's like visiting some friends, and so I'm up here, and technically it's Thanksgiving break.
0: Right.
3: So coming here, it's kind of weird because there's no break here.
0: Yeah.
3: Like, I came here on my break, and then I leave on Sunday to go back, and I'm in college, so we have like a week off.
0: Are you not missing the Thanksgiving traditions? Because obviously over here, no one gives a shit.
2: The yams.
3: Yeah. I mean, to be honest, I am not really a big Thanksgiving person, you know.
0: Okay.
3: My dad, when I go there for Thanksgiving, it's like a big thing. So I do that like every 2 or 3 years. But like, that's enough. And then after that, I like take 2 years off and I'll either go to New York where my mom lives, or I'll come here if she's here and just hang out. And
0: Sweet.
3: To be honest, it's like Thanksgiving in America is just family. So you just get family together and they just fight. And it's,
0: oh, right.
3: It's like everyone's coming together and it's like really packed house of like 15 people. And they're all like sharing one like small portion of food and they're fighting over everything. There's like tension.
0: That's what I was going to ask you, actually, because you'd probably be surprised at how little me and Tom know about Thanksgiving. Like literally nothing. So what would be a traditional sort of meal? So like I'm sure you're the same. We'd have turkey for Christmas and stuff like that.
3: Yeah,
0: so what would you have for...
3: If turkey for Christmas, we do sometimes. For Thanksgiving, the biggest things are turkey, and then they have stuffing. Like, stuffing is one of the biggest things to have with it.
0: Sage and onion.
3: They have, like, cranberry sauce. And, I mean, cranberry sauce is good with all that. And then they usually will have, like, little sides like macaroni salad or, like, potato salad. It's pretty good, but, you know, like, afterwards, you just feel, like, so sick.
0: I can imagine. I can imagine. So it family's, like, the main reason to celebrate Thanksgiving, and then it's the food. Is it
3: it's
0: that
3: It's, like,
0: one?
3: Family, football, food, the three Ooh. S.
0: Football. Yeah, but you're on about the fake football?
3: Football, yeah. So it's like, you know, I actually was talking to my mom about this today. I wish that we called it something different, because I actually prefer football to be, like, soccer, like how you guys call it.
0: Right, yeah. You're one of us, Gabe.
2: It makes more sense, because you're actually using your feet a lot more.
0: Yeah,
3: that's what I was telling my mom. And I mean,
2: Gabe, we are brothers.
3: I don't know why
2: we
3: came up with the idea of it being the same thing. But yeah, American football is like huge. And like they will stuff themselves and then they'll go on the couch and they'll be lazy. So it's like perfect fit. It's like day off and like people just like don't work. They just eat and they like puke.
2: That sounds
3: like,
2: great.
3: Goal
0: sounds
3: is
0: good.
3: Puke.
0: It's making me want to go back to America already. What was I going to say? I've totally gone back.
1: Do you enjoy a pumpkin pie, Gabe?
3: I actually don't really like pumpkin pie, but like that's like a big dessert there. Like apple pie, pumpkin pie, like they love all pies. Like pies in America, they just love fat food. Like anything that'll make you kind of fat, they're like, okay, this is unhealthy. We'll do it for this
0: that
3: day.
0: That's like a big stigma, like a big stereotype that us English, we have terrible teeth and the Americans are fat.
3: You know, to be honest, it's kind of true, and I wish it wasn't, but like, I mean, I'm in California, so in California, the stereotype is fit because it's really nice outside.
0: Yeah.
3: So whenever I go outside in California, the people are so fit and they like are working out. Like everyone's out there is like a physical trainer. But in New York, it's kind of, I'd say it's a little bit different. Like people are doing business, but I see a little bit more like hefty people. McDonald's are everywhere. Like I know that there's McDonald's out here, but like I'm serious. Like McDonald's is like every corner.
0: Really? That's crazy.
3: Yeah. It's like fast food commercials are crazy out there as well. Like they do really well and they're like every commercial break there's like fast food and it's like everyone just eats it and they
0: love
3: it.
0: I'm sure in a few years that'll become less and less as
2: Wendy's.
0: Everything gets politically correct over time. What would you say, are there any like English traditions that you find a bit bizarre, a bit strange that us weird lot do?
3: Well, I was like breaking down like different words that like you guys call things versus like how we say things.
0: Okay, let's go. Let's riff.
3: So let me take out my phone because I actually wrote down a lot.
0: Oh, he's done some preparation. Preparation.
3: Yeah, see, I was ready. Like, okay. So for me, like I've always heard the word flat for apartment, but like, what is the back? Do you guys know like the reason that you call it a flat? Because like to me, an apartment would never seem flat.
2: I think it's because there's only one story.
0: Yeah, there's no upstairs, so it's quite flat.
3: Okay.
0: Yeah.
3: That makes sense.
0: what?
3: That was pretty quick.
2: No, but then we have bungalows as well. But then I guess bungalow is just singular by itself.
3: I've heard the word bungalow, but I always hear flat. Like people always say like, "Oh, you're going to the flat," and then like everyone is so surprised. Like I'm staying at a flat, and I'm not staying in like a hotel.
0: Yeah.
3: Like I'm just visiting, but and then like my mom said that people say jumper for sweater.
0: Yeah.
2: That's a good question, because that is weird. Jumper.
0: What, jumper?
2: Yeah, but what's that about? Because that doesn't make any sense.
3: Because you don't jump into a sweater.
0: No, yeah.
2: That would be fun.
0: Yeah, no sweat. Yeah, you do sweat in a sweater, don't you? So,
2: but then having the word sweat in the name is a bit...
0: Yeah.
2: My sweatshirt. I put this on if I want to sweat.
0: No, we'll give America that one. We're in the wrong there. We're in the wrong. What's next on your list, Gabe?
3: Pants. You guys call it underwear?
2: Yeah.
0: Yeah, see...
2: Well, no, we call it pants.
0: We call them pants, and you call trousers pants.
3: Oh,
0: don't you?
3: Yeah, that's true. We do. I thought that you guys call like underwear sometimes, but like I see. And then like this is the one that like when I came out here, I was so surprised I didn't know about. Like I love oatmeal, but you guys call it porridge.
2: Yeah, porridge is a great word though, isn't it? Porridge.
3: I like it, but I always think of the bear. That story. And like that girl, and she's like, "This seat's too small. This one's too big." And then, she has the porridge.
0: Because it wouldn't sound right if the three bears had oatmeal.
2: Yeah.
0: What about the best one? Is what I find is fanny pack.
3: Fanny pack.
0: Yeah. Do you know what we call that?
3: What? I don't actually.
0: A bum bag.
3: A bum bag.
0: Yeah. Because do you know what a fanny is in England?
3: Oh, is it a crotch?
0: It's a vagina.
2: It's a lady danger zone.
0: Yeah. So so to have a vagina pack on the front of your waistband. It becomes a bit unusual. But
3: pretty interesting. I actually did not know that. Do people here actually use fanny packs a lot? Because in America, it's not as big of a
0: thing. They use bum bags.
2: It kind of got a bit cool and a bit hipster to wear use a fanny pack over here.
0: Yeah, but it's not really. I mean, like, to be honest, middle-aged women who go to theme parks and stand with bags while their kids go on the rides, they're the kind of people you'd imagine to have a fanny pack.
2: Or I bought my girlfriend a fanny pack. So,
0: did you?
2: Yeah, but because it was cool. We went away on holiday together and she wore it and we didn't get thefted.
0: Yeah, so when you go back to America, Gabe, make sure you start calling it a bum bag. Your friends will be like, he's a cool guy. He's well travelled.
3: They're going to be like, yeah. They're like, are you from London? I'll be like, yeah.
0: Hell yeah. So
3: just no accent.
0: Oh, no, cool. No, great chat. And you've
1: enlightened us.
0: Yeah, that's the word I was looking for. You've enlightened us on American tradition. Thanks for joining us today, Gabe. Where can people find you online?
3: Yeah, so I'd say, like, the biggest thing right now that I'm trying to do is YouTube. So, I mean, if you type in Comedian Gabe, or if you guys want to check out, like, my Twitter's just Gabe. I was able to get, like, just my name.
0: Really?
2: That's amazing.
0: Yeah, that's
3: so
0: cool.
3: So, yeah, like, those are the two biggest. I also do Vine, but Vine's been kind of slow. So, I mean, my Vine, if you type in Gabe Irwin on anything, then most things come up, and that'll just have all my social media.
0: Lovely stuff. Okay, mate, I'll follow you on Twitter after this, as I'm sure Will and Tom next to me will.
1: Certainly will.
2: For sure, brother.
0: Cheers, Gabe.
3: Yeah, and thank you guys so much for having me on.
1: No, thank you, Gabe.
0: It's been a pleasure, mate. Thank you very much. Chat to you soon, Gabe. Thank you very much.
3: Have a good night, guys.
0: Cheers, man. Bye-bye.
2: That was nice.
0: What a lovely, lovely guy.
2: That's some nice
1: really
2: insight.
1: Nice, man.
0: Yeah, and he got Gabe on Twitter. That's cool.
1: Yeah, that is probably
0: very cool.
1: How's he done that?
0: I have no idea. The president
2: of the USA, and the song is Video Killed the Radio Star.
0: Ooh.
2: How apt.
0: Yeah.
2: How
0: apt.

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1: That was the President of the United States.
2: Oh, that was dulcet tones there, weren't they?
1: It was, wasn't it?
2: Did you enjoy that?
1: Yeah, I liked it, mate. But there's some weird, annoying noise not in my right ear.
2: Yeah, it's just not present, is it?
1: And the room smells a lot more pleasant.
2: Yeah. And I just, there's always like a horrible thing I'm looking at on the left. It's really like distracting.
1: Oh, but wait a second. We're somehow in the West? The Wild Wild West? You're in West Desperado, don't know what? Who are you going to call Mr. JP? Oh, look, Will!
3: Ah!
1: Look at the distance, past that tumbleweed. Because of all the jokes you said earlier. There's a saloon door. Shall we go in?
2: Oh, this looks a different place. I've not been here before.
1: Let's open the door.
2: Oh, well, there appears to be a small cat.
1: There's a little cat in the... Oh, let's go for the saloon door.
2: Let's get a drink. What?
4: How are y'all doing there, guys and dolls?
2: Hello there, intimidating man.
4: My name is Chad Johnson, and welcome to the saloon.
1: Hi, Chad. My name's Tom Norris. I come from Cambridge.
4: I know who you are.
1: How?
4: I used to watch a little sketch channel on YouTube called 4 Hour Sins.
1: I really
4: like the other guy you was with. It'd be good to get him around these parts sometime.
1: Well, maybe
4: soon.
1: If people stay on this show, he'll be in later.
4: I have no idea what you're talking about. And you there, young man, I know who you are.
2: Do you?
4: I've seen you on... You're that guy from that Narnia film.
2: Yeah. I did do that.
4: What brings you into my saloon here today?
2: I came through a wardrobe and I appeared here.
4: Oh, okay. Well, what do you think of the weather? Is it mighty fine?
1: Oh, it is. My skin's burning. There's sun damage all over it.
4: It is just a stellar day out today, chaps, and it's nice to have you in my bar.
1: To be fair, I always hear cowboys say the word stellar, so...
4: Well, that's what we serve here, so there you go. There's one for you.
1: Oh, thank you, sir. We wanted bourbon.
4: Young William over there.
5: Okay.
4: There's one for you.
2: Thank you very much.
4: It's nice and cold.
2: Oh.
4: There we go. I just flicked a can for you guys. It's a tradition we have here at the saloon.
1: So anyway, what is this town called, Chad?
4: This is the town of Dusty Springs.
2: Of course it is.
1: That's a brilliant name, Chad.
4: Oh, and I think I just named it. Anyway, you guys hear about the...
1: Dusty Springfield from here?
4: You guys heard about the new news going around these parts?
1: No, Chad.
4: All over the U.S., there's some news that we've got a new president. I do not know about this.
1: Oh, the guy with the big face.
2: He looks a bit like, Gary...
1: Busey.
4: I heard he looked a little bit like Donald Trump.
1: Same hair. Gary Busey with Donald Trump's hair.
4: But I don't know if it's true, because we can't get internet around here. But it's coming. 2017 is coming nice and strong.
1: How did you watch the sketches without any...
4: I traveled to the next village just on...
1: What's it called?
4: Dusty Springs 2.
1: Do you guys
4: want to play a saloon quiz?
1: I would love to, Chad.
4: Every Friday, I try and play a little saloon quiz with the customers, and I've not had any customers in about 4 months, so it'd be great to have you guys take part in this.
1: We would love to. It'd be our pleasure, wouldn't it, William?
2: Oh, thank you for having us.
4: It's a selection of 10 questions, and the winner wins a very big prize.
1: I have to say, Chad, I like the effort with the question papers.
4: You know, I like to put a lot of effort into, even though it's...
2: Chad, how'd you get PDF files here if you...
4: Well, my cousin's from Dusty Springs 4 or 5, and he hears internet.
2: It's the Hunger Games.
4: No.
2: No, okay.
1: I like the fact that some people...
4: What's the Hunger Game?
1: Obviously, some people have been shooting at this quiz as well, or bullet holes. Now, I like it. It's authentic. Let's do this bloody saloon quiz, please.
4: Okay, settle down. Question one, or as we like to call it here, question one. Can you name the only American state that begins with the letter D? We're talking D's. We're talking letter D.
1: I think I haven't got that, but...
4: Okay, I'm looking at your answer. I'm not saying nothing.
1: That's double negative, so... Go on.
4: I'm saying nothing. Number two. What vegetable is shown on the Chipotle logo? We're talking logos. We're talking Chipotle. I like the concentration on your there face there, Willie boy.
1: These are tough. If everyone's trying at home, best of luck, and let us know what you get.
4: Well, you never... Why would people be trying at home? We're stood on a dusty path in a saloon bar. Why? What do you mean, people...
1: Yeah, you're right, Dusty Chad.
4: This is not Bigger Brother.
2: Dusty Chad.
4: What band or music artist holds the record for the most number ones on the US Billboard? This is a little bit of a trick question, because I'll give you guys a clue. They are not from this country.
1: This country being America.
4: Yes.
2: How do you retain so much knowledge?
4: Oh, sorry, I gotta laugh a bit like that Donald Trump. I just saw Tom cross out his answer just after I gave a clue.
1: Okay,
4: you gonna put one down there, little Thomas?
2: Chad, how do you get so much information in your brain with the lack of internet?
4: Oh, for fuck's sake, it feels like you've done that joke 4 times.
2: I'll keep going.
4: Number four. What does the W in George W. Bush stand for? How's that bear treating you guys?
2: Bit flat.
1: Bit hoppy.
4: Yeah, would you like me to sort you out another one?
2: No.
4: Tom?
1: No, I'm good for that, mate.
4: Okay, buddy. That's a bit annoying, because I've got a cousin who works down at the Foo Bar in Dusty Springs 12, and apparently you guys love his alcohol.
2: Yeah, who's... Yeah,
1: draft, though. You only have bottles.
4: Yeah, but... Number five. Yeah, but... Which state was the US-born Macklemore birthed in?
1: Oh, fucking hell.
4: It's a tricky one. What state? I gotta thank my nephew for coming up with some of these questions.
2: He's a boy or girl?
4: He's a boy. There's a guy I keep telling you about. He looks a bit like Donald Trump, looks a bit like Gary Busey.
2: Oh, yeah, him.
4: Okay. Hey, you wrote your answers there down for number five. Which state was US born Macklemore birthed in?
2: Yeah.
4: You got yours, little Tom?
2: Yeah.
4: Number six, Michael Phelps holds the record for the most gold medals won at the Olympic Games. But how many medals does that guy have? Sorry, I should rephrase. How many gold medals does that guy have?
3: Is it going to be nearest two, is it? Yeah, in total.
4: I'll give it nearest two on that one.
2: Are you all right, Chad?
4: I'm absolutely fine, brother.
2: It's a nice place you got here, isn't it, Tom? What do you think to it?
1: I like it. I like all the carcasses on the wall. I like the toilets are very posh.
4: Well, we go shooting out here, and all these things on the walls are things that I've shot with my bare hands.
1: Shot with your bare hands?
4: Yeah, so that's my wife, bless her. Lindsay.
2: Oh, there's two children up there as well?
4: No, well, one of them was. He got a bit out of hand. He started talking like he liked kissing boys, and I was slapping him up. I'm kidding. I'm all for that. Number seven. What is the U.S. national motto? That was a jab at Americans. It was like Deep South Americans, Will. So
1: you have to explain it. Number seven.
4: No, what is the U.S. national motto? Come on, guys. If you can't get this, I might not be bringing you back in my bar anytime soon.
1: I don't think I've got a single thing right.
2: No, do I?
4: Well, guys, come on, man. Come on.
1: Is this like a quiz chat that you got from the internet, or is this you made this up?
4: I did this myself, son. What do
2: you mean?
4: Yeah.
2: You can't get it from the internet, dickhead.
4: I haven't got it. What is the... You'll get this one, guys. You'll get this one. There's a famous mountain over in South Dakota with four famous faces on it. What's this mountain range called?
3: Thank fuck for that.
4: And I think Thomas has just pipped you to the post there, little Willie.
1: Motherfucker! That's the only one I've got. Hopefully you've got nothing. It's 1-0, and then I'll just do it. I'll do a cleansman on the floor, carpet burn my chest.
2: You're parking the bus now, are you?
1: Mourinho.
4: You got yours, Willie boy?
2: Yeah.
4: Okay, you see this person up on this wall?
2: Oh, yeah? Wow.
4: That was my mother.
2: Wow, she's very pretty. Well, yeah. She was very pretty.
4: I think she still is.
1: It's been a long time, Will, but come on, dead man.
4: She's beautiful. Today is the day I killed her.
2: Looks like there's a bit of life in her as well. Can we take her off the wall? Or?
1: Come on, man.
4: There's a bit of life in her every Friday night when I have a few beers, I tell you that.
1: Oh, come on, necros.
4: What? Oh, dearie me. Number nine, what country gave us the Statue of Liberty? You gotta get this one, boys. This is common knowledge.
1: Yep.
4: You got that over
1: there? Next one, please, mate.
2: Yeah.
4: You see this person on the wall? Will?
2: Yeah, I see her.
4: Him?
2: Him. Oh, sorry, it's a bit dusty in here. So.
4: I have no idea who that is or how that got up there.
1: It says underneath it, J. Yates.
4: Yeah. Oh, yeah. He was a big crook and criminal around these parts. Stealing credit cards, all kinds of stuff.
1: The fastest card in the West.
4: He actually gave me a scar on my number 10 inside jokes with two guys I've just met. Number 10. As of 2015, roughly, and this goes to the closest guesser because none of you will know this, roughly how many yellow taxi cabs are there in New York City?
2: Good question. Have you ever been to New York, Chad?
4: I have not.
2: Would you like to go?
4: I would.
2: Let's take him, Tom.
1: Yeah, let's go.
4: Okay, we'll go down to New York City. We'll go to the Big Apple. I mean, I don't like apples. Do you guys like apples?
3: I love an apple.
4: Okay, well, I'm talking about apples. Well, you guys fill
1: that
4: in.
1: I'm ready for the answers, Chad.
4: I'm ready for the answers. You ready for the answers? Okay. I ask you guys, can you name the only American state that begins with a letter D? Thomas, can you tell me what you put, please?
1: I put Detroit.
2: I put Delaware.
4: And that's a point that little William.
1: Mine's just a city.
2: Chicago is Detroit, Tom.
1: Chicago is Detroit, Tom.
2: No, I'm just saying what the correct answer is.
1: I understand.
2: I'm just educating the listeners.
4: Hey, none of this in here. If you want to argue, you take it out like men with guns, okay?
3: We'll take it out like men later, shall we?
4: Number two, what vegetable is shown on the Chipotle logo?
2: I went for pepper.
4: And you went for
1: pepper.
4: You both get a point. Well done.
1: Look at us, we're like Sabrina the Teenage Witch.
4: You're nothing like that, whatever that is. I asked you number three, what band holds the record for the most US number ones?
1: Didn't say band, did you? Fuck.
4: I said music artist, sorry. It's a band.
1: Okay, well that's me gone.
4: Who'd you do?
1: Put Bieber because he's Canadian.
2: I went with the Beatles.
4: And that's three out of three for little Willie.
2: Yes.
4: I will give you a bonus point here if you can tell me exactly how many number ones.
1: I know.
2: Come on.
1: 12.
4: What will you say?
2: 14.
4: You're both wrong. 20.
1: I was kind of closer if you can't count.
2: Correct.
4: I asked you number 4. What does the W in George W. Bush stand for?
2: Do you want Tom?
1: But Winston.
4: Nah.
2: I went Wayne.
4: Wayne.
3: It's not William, is it?
2: Sorry.
4: Wayne.
1: It's not William, is it?
4: No, it's, Wayne. It's Walker.
1: Okay, that's right.
4: Yeah, so we'll move on to number 5. We're halfway through the answers. Which state was U.S. born Macklemore birthed in?
2: Ohio?
1: Michigan. Oh,
4: sorry, guys, you're both wrong. Seattle.
2: Ah!
4: Number 6, Michael Phelps holds a record. How many gold medals does he have?
1: Is this closest to?
4: This is closest to, but I'm going to throw in a little wacky rule here and say, if either of you are more than 5 away, you do not get the point.
2: Okay.
1: You go first, Willie.
2: 14.
1: 25.
4: Will gets the point.
1: What?
4: 18.
1: What the?
4: He's closer and he's within 5.
1: Yeah, that's fine.
2: I've won, haven't I?
4: Now Tom can still get this back. If he gets all 4 points, you get
1: which
4: nothing.
1: Which I definitely am.
4: What is the US national motto?
2: I had no idea, so I went with my middle school motto, which was give you your best.
4: Yours?
1: Land of the free?
4: In God we trust.
1: But in a way, though, what's better out of?
4: In God we trust. Number 8, what was those famous mountains in South Dakota called?
1: Mount Rushmore.
4: What'd you put, Will?
2: Nah, I don't mind, I didn't get it right.
4: What'd you put, Will?
1: Mountain face.
2: I put Rocky Mountains.
4: You're wrong.
2: I'm wrong.
4: Which country gave us the Statue of Liberty?
1: France!
4: You both get a bloody point.
2: Ah!
4: And then it all comes down to this. Well,
1: can we not make this point like worth more?
4: Well, how many points you got there, Will?
2: 1, 2, 3, 4, 5.
4: Tom, how many points you got?
1: Shiny 3.
4: Okay,
1: let's make this worth 3 points.
4: I'm gonna spice this up.
1: No, that doesn't work because
4: gonna spice this up.
2: Alright.
1: Spice it up with your Chipotle sauce.
4: Right, you both got to guess how many yellow cabs there were. Well, if you get closer, you obviously win.
2: Yeah.
4: Tom, if you get closer, you get a point, so you still lose. But if you get within 1,000 and you get closer than Will, we'll go to a tie break.
1: So there's a lot.
4: It's very unlikely, but we'll see. We'll see.
1: What do you think, guys? Am I going to get it?
5: No! Yes, you probably are!
4: No. William, what did you put down for your answer?
2: 1,450 yellow cabs.
4: I have never seen a guest be so far off in my life. Thomas?
1: 10,000.
4: Oh.
1: I didn't know we were getting anywhere near it.
4: 10,587.
1: You're kidding me.
4: We got to a town breaking.
1: Is it actually that?
4: Which is unfortunate because I need to think of a... I mean, I got number 11. We'll do the tiebreaker after this song. And little Willie, you come here with your beats and your MP3s. You can play whatever song you want.
2: I really like Imagine Dragons. And funnily enough, they've got a song called America.
4: I already fucking like it.

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1: That was a lovely sound. Who did you say that band was?
2: That was Imagine Dragons.
1: That's a stupid name, but I like the song. The song's called America, so I'm always going to like the song. Anyway, let's build a little bit of tension up in here, guys, because it's all about that last tiebreaker question. Tom, well done on getting the taxi cab thing.
3: Thank you very much. Everyone at home, don't Google that.
1: Okay. So it all comes down to this. I want to know. The answer is a number, and you can put a decimal point in. So you got to give me a four-figure number with a decimal point in between. Is that fully understood?
2: Yes, sir. Thank you, sir.
1: What is the population of my favorite state, Texas?
3: You go first, Willie.
1: Will, you go first.
2: Okay, I'm going to go for...
1: Okay.
2: 42. Point.
1: Ooh.
2: 1.2 million.
1: 42.12 million.
3: This is population, right?
1: Yeah, this is population.
3: How's that point in population?
2: 42.
1: Because
2: 1.2 million.
1: Because it's not just going to be like 42. It's not going to be 42 million.
2: Don't argue with an American, Tom. I've told you about this on this trip.
3: I'm sorry, my liege.
1: Tom, obviously you don't have.
3: Okay,
1: a clue.
3: No, I've got it. All right.
2: Sorry,
3: all right,
2: mate.
3: Let me think.
2: He's dumb as fuck.
3: Let me think. All right, I'm going to go for.
1: What is the population?
3: I'm going to do it. 5.23.
1: Is that your final answer?
3: Is what I was going to say, but then I suddenly had a big urge to change my answer in the last minute.
1: To what?
3: Just off the top of my head, I'm going to go for 26.96 million.
1: That's bang on!
3: What?
1: That is actually
3: fuck off! Oh, 26.96 million. Oh, I did not see that piece of paper. Sorry, Chad.
1: Oh, God. I feel like I want to share this story now.
3: Go on.
2: Don't break the fourth wall.
1: Can I break the fourth wall?
2: If you want to.
3: Drag it down like a wrecking ball, Miley.
2: Your fucking show.
1: I'm going to bring the listeners in on a little joke. Basically, we took it to a tiebreaker for tension. Tom didn't get it right. There was 13,000 taxis, not 10,000. So we should have never gone to that. And I thought that'd be funny if I feed Tom the answer of the tiebreak question. And in front of him is a bit of paper that says 26.96 million on. And when I asked Tom
3: which
1: the question,
3: which I got right,
1: Tom didn't see the paper. He's gone for 5 million. So me and Will are both pointing like, come on mate, you can win this.
2: Do you want to rethink that answer?
1: Oh, but well done, you smashed out of the park.
3: Thanks, man.
1: Will, are you going to do any work this show?
2: Well, I've done quite a lot in the background, Jack, which you don't pick up on. It slightly annoys me every week, but we're 10 weeks in, so it doesn't really matter. What I've actually done is found some laws in America that you probably
3: only in America
2: you
3: can't do that only in America,
2: but specifically I should say in New York. So you two are driving, I'm driving.
3: I would rather hear this news from NYPD.
2: Thank you, Tom. We practiced this earlier. My accent was terrible. Bordering on racist. So, here he comes.
1: Well, these are laws in America.
2: So these are laws.
1: And we've got to guess if they're true or false.
2: No, just
3: talk about it.
2: They're all dumb as fuck.
1: So they're all true?
2: Yeah,
3: we should discuss them.
1: Only in America.
2: Only in America. So apparently, it's illegal to congregate in public with two or more people while each wearing a mask or any face covering which disguises your identity.
1: I totally agree.
3: That's actually a fair fox law.
1: Yeah, that's real sweet, though.
2: Well, why'd you... Hey, bozos, I'm talking here.
1: Sorry.
2: What about this? Slippers are not to be worn after 10 p.m.
3: Not to be what?
1: Why?
3: What, in the street?
2: It's just the law, buddy. You want handcuffs on?
3: What, so you can only wear slippers after 10 p.m?
2: No, are not to be worn after 10 p.m. You being cheeky?
3: I'm not being cheeky, sir.
2: Yeah, I heard you British guys are cheeky.
1: Surely that's the time when you want to be wearing slippers.
2: Exactly, but we forbid it in this country.
3: Oh my word.
2: I'll take your slippers, I'll make you eat them. A fine of £25.
3: Dollars.
1: Pounds.
2: Dollars. Can be levied. That means taken off, you scummy British folk.
1: Okay.
2: For flirting.
3: What?
2: If I deem you've been flirting,
1: dapper laughs would be skint, wouldn't it?
3: Hey, or it is. Kidding.
1: Nah, he just sold a DVD, mate.
3: Hey.
1: Go on.
2: Furthermore, citizens of this great state cannot women, it is illegal for women to be on the street wearing what we deem to be body hugging clothing.
3: That is not true.
2: I don't write the laws. I just enforce it.
3: Hey, what's your name, policeman?
2: It's John Stifferson.
3: John Stifferson?
2: Yes.
1: Do you know Chad Johnson?
2: No.
3: John Stifferson, when were these rules, these laws made? Are they still.
2: I'll drop you an email. What's your address? I don't care. Here's another
3: one. Fuck the police at Gmail.
2: another pogo. One. Women.
3: Hey, Jack. Do you smell bacon?
2: Oh. Hey, what's that joke? What you got? What's God. That?
3: I've got something in my nose.
1: Police officer, you ever been in a helicopter? When pigs fly.
2: Hey!
3: Wait, what do you have for lunch every day? Is it donuts?
1: Or bacon sandwiches?
3: They would eat themselves, Jack.
1: Yeah, cannibals, mate.
2: Okay. You guys, pretty weird, man. The penalty.
3: Thanks, man.
2: New Yorkers. That was quite good, actually. I've got things in that.
1: New Yorkers
2: cannot dissolve a marriage for inconceivable differences unless Tom Norrison. That's your new name.
1: Tom Norrison.
2: Unless they can both agree to it. So they've got to have the same disagreement to both walk out of there. What do you think of that?
3: Walk out of here. We're here.
1: I don't know if I agree with it.
2: Yeah, well, go fuck yourself.
1: Lovely stuff.
2: There we go.
1: I totally didn't listen to that one.
2: There we go, and that was just a few dumb rules in America.
1: Oh, well, we didn't even get to say thank you to him.
2: I'm back! What do you want?
1: I just want to say thank you.
3: Hey, suck on this, copper. I flipped in the bird.
1: And I went...
3: And that's a bit like FUBAR Radio, which is always...
1: Flipping the bird. Always. What does FUBAR do? Does it always... Give the finger.
2: Yes, we would normally play that one, but unfortunately we got rid of it.
3: Give him radio the finger.
1: This show gives the radio three fingers.
2: Yeah.
1: Or one of us each. Not we're not doing that.
3: Could I stroke it?
1: Let's go to a song. You know when you feel a bit hip, you feel a bit cool.
2: Yeah. Oh, yeah.
1: You feel a bit fly.
2: Yeah.
1: You know when we all feel a bit fly for white guys? Let's go for that. Let's go for fly for a white guy.

0: are pretty fly for a white guy. Enjoyed that. Thank you.
1: That's
2: you all right, mate?
0: I just had to get out of my system.
1: At the moment.
0: Will, are you excited?
2: Yeah.
0: Yeah? Why are you excited?
2: It's four actions, isn't it?
0: The gang back together after all these years.
2: They said it would never happen.
0: Who would have thought it?
2: Never.
0: Me and Tom, we do this every Friday and we long for this moment. Look who's here, look who's turned up. It's Josh Dinnywell.
3: Welcome, Joshua.
4: Hello.
0: How you doing?
3: Me clapping
4: right?
3: By
4: myself. Good. Thanks very much for having me here.
0: He's so polite. Thank you. Thank you. Oh, man, I miss those times.
4: Yeah.
3: Welcome back, Joshua.
4: Me too. Welcome back.
0: Catman reunited with Denim Dealer and Pump Boy.
3: Yeah, there
2: pump
3: you go.
2: I told you, Pump! I told you, it's always in there.
0: Doesn't work.
3: Donald Pump Boy.
0: Doesn't work. So, yeah, Noz has just brought his best pal in.
3: Yep.
0: You got anything to.
3: Well, I thought Joshua told me something on the phone earlier, which isn't really amusing, but in a way.
0: Oh, we'll put this on the radio.
3: No,
0: then.
3: But if it. Because it's not amusing because it's happening to him, but if it wasn't someone you liked.
0: What is it?
3: Go on, Joshua. What was the news that happened? Like, you were stressing out last night, weren't
4: well,
3: you?
4: Well, yeah, it was very stressful because my cat,
3: Aslan,
4: big ginger cat, he couldn't wee. So he couldn't. He was going around the house and he was distressed and he couldn't wee or anything like this. And so I was like, oh shit, what do I do?
3: How did you notice that he couldn't wee?
0: Yeah, that's what I was saying.
4: Because he was going, like, normally he just goes outside and he's docile and he doesn't really do anything. But he was going, trying to go in the house in, like, loads of different areas, like, everywhere. And I was like, Googled it as he did, and then all of a sudden it was like he could have a block bladder and he could have his bladder ruptured and die. And I was like,
3: Fucking hell, man.
4: So took him to the emergency vets, which I didn't know was a real thing. I was like, surely there can't be somebody working 24 hours, but luckily there was. And then we got in there and they said they're gonna have to keep him in overnight, put a catheter in him, like pump him full of water or something, and drain it.
3: Cat inside a cat. Go on.
4: And so they kept him overnight, and then basically she came out with an estimate, and she was like, "Do you have insurance?" And I thought my parents had got insurance.
0: Yeah,
4: I've got insurance for him now, but obviously this doesn't cover it, and it will never cover it if it happens again, which apparently they said it could. And it came to 600 to 900 quid.
3: Fuck. Which I said is quite like 600 to 900. That's a big gap.
4: But it was because it was a case of like some of the tests they might not have to do because we brought him in so early. He's like, bladders can get to the size of footballs.
0: Oh, right.
3: And fucking hell. And give it a kick.
4: In like, and so golf. Like.
0: Can I ask a bad question?
3: Yeah, I think I asked it earlier to him. Anyway, go on.
0: How much would it be to give the cat an early night?
4: Well, that was a thing that came into our
3: head. I mean, I've offered.
4: Me and Rach, when we said that we were going to do, like, if it's a recurring thing, they say it can happen. Like over and over again.
0: Really?
4: But it's like due to like stress, and basically what happened is our fence blew over and there's loads of other cats that live next door, and because we've got a conservatory and not a cat flap on the back, they can see the cats in our garden but can't get at them.
0: Ooh.
4: And he normally fights with them and chases them off because he's massive.
0: It's like Green Street.
4: But yeah. But yeah, that was the thing. So we put a fence up and we've got insurance for him now, but I was like saying, like, if it's a case, like if it happened like every year, I wouldn't care paying that money.
3: Right. Once a year, yeah.
4: But like, if it has happened like every month and that, you're going to have to reevaluate.
3: You'd be finding a little piddly fine once a year, but if it's a piddle fine every 2 months, then that's taking the piss. Well, it's not taking the piss. Hence the Catman.
0: It's
3: taking
0: the piss, because they're taking the piss out of the cat.
3: Yeah, big football league.
4: Tom has a thing where he doesn't care for cats, so obviously he doesn't give a shit.
3: But
4: if it was his dog.
3: Josh, honestly, I know that you care about it. I know that you care about it, so I do. I'm joking. I'm sympathetic.
0: I'm in.
3: And also, can I say, because today as well, a dear friend of ours, Thomas Preston's cat Lucky, died.
4: Yeah.
3: So,
4: fucking hell. And he just kept on putting up pictures of cats with, like, just knives in them and stuff like that. So,
0: who did?
4: He did.
3: No, I did not.
0: To the group chat.
3: No, I did not find any pictures. How would I find pictures of cats with knives in?
4: You already had them. You had them on backlog.
3: I just put some nice filters on them.
0: I'm in transition at the moment. I used to hate cats because I'm kind of allergic to them. Whereas if they put their nails on me, I will swell up.

0: Weirdly.
1: Oh, yeah.
0: But my old cat, because my uncle loves them and I live with my uncle, so he had a cat called Tango, a ginger one, that ran away. We never saw it again. And he didn't get it tagged, silly, or chipped or whatever.
1: Yeah.
0: But he's got a new one in, and it's so lovely. And it's like changing my opinion of
1: cats. What's his name?
0: Cola, because it's black. The last one was Ginger, so it's Tango. Name. And this one's Cola.
1: What if you got a white one? What would you get? We'd call it
0: Sprite.
2: Milk. Oh, I was going to say that.
0: Yeah,
1: it's not white. Milk.
3: Fizzy milk.
1: Fizzy milk.
3: Fizzy milk.
1: Fizzy milk.
0: References that none of the listeners will get.
3: Listen.
4: No, the true hardcore listeners.
0: The hardcore listeners.
4: And that's what we're all about.
0: Yeah, but hardcore listeners will be too cool. They'll be like,
3: nah. They'll have a DP and watch some comedy sketches.
4: I want to know, being a big fan of Four Hour Sins, how did you three come to be a trio?
3: Well, me and Josh
0: have the link.
3: Okay, yes, yeah. I'm the Lynx. Mm. Africa. No, me and Josh obviously have known each other for many a year. I don't know how many years, but many a year. Mm. And obviously me and Jack met last year and I thought, you're funny! You're funny!
0: But the funny thing about 4 Hour Sins is that all my mates obviously know that I do videos and that, and they keep an eye on. And a lot of my mates now know Nozza. None of them have met Josh, and every time I bring up 4 Hour Sins to my mates, they always go, yeah, there's that funny one in it. And I'm like, who? And they're like, Josh, he's funny, he is. And I'm like, what about me and Noz?
4: That's
0: like,
4: what I thought.
0: Well, Josh is good, and none of them met him, so I hate that.
1: Oh, thanks,
3: but,
1: man.
3: You know, physical comedy, you know, the face.
1: You know.
2: What you're trying to do there.
0: Yeah, if this was filmed, views.
3: The Catman is back,
0: so,
3: ladies and gentlemen.
0: Obviously, I knew you were coming in,
4: and...
0: Noz said I should ask you a question about... I should just give you these words. Tell me a story about... God. I don't know what this is.
4: Basically, I've recently been working for, you know, a very successful supermarket.
3: You can say that it's very amazing.
4: Right,
3: you can say
4: Waitrose. I've been working for Waitrose, doing nights, and it's just literally stacking shelves.
0: Right.
4: And it is literally that. The cages come out, stack shelves. But we have a few temp lads in there.
0: Right.
4: So, Christmas. And they're from...
3: Banter.
4: You know, they're from Eastern Europe. And there's one guy, Vitos, who's from Lithuania.
0: Mm.
4: He can speak... He's lived in Norway for 9 years beforehand, coming to England, so he knows Norwegian, but he doesn't know English. But he can understand English perfectly well, so he understands everything that I'm saying, but he can't speak it very well. Like, he can understand it, like, perfectly.
0: That's mental.
4: Yeah, so when I say... So, basically, when he says something, and if I don't kind of understand it, and I go, ha, ha, ha, yeah, he's obviously like, what do you mean, ha, ha, ha, yeah? That's not what... So I'm like, oh, God, he knows that I don't know what he means. Anyway, he has this one joke.
3: Which is amazing.
4: It's a recurring joke he does every single time. Say we're just working down the same aisle, and basically, at the end of the day, we have to do this thing called facing up. We bring all the items to the front, make it look neat and everything.
0: Yeah.
4: And he goes to random things. You like this? And like points at like tampons or something like this.
0: Right.
4: So like a funny joke. So it'd be like, as if I use tampons. Or something. So, but it will happen every single time. So like deodorant and toothbrushes.
3: But yeah, but you'll be down the end of the aisle, won't you?
4: So the end of the aisle, I'll just be like, you'll be like right down the other end, and I know it's coming. And I'll just be like, I can't be. It's coming towards the end of the shift. And I'm like, I can't be asked this. Hey, you like this? So I'm still pointing, standing there, and he won't stop doing it until I come all the way down and see him. And so I'm like, okay, let's do this again.
3: But then you go down there.
4: Go down there, and he's like, he goes. So I'm like, yeah, I get it, tampons. And he goes, I'm joke.
2: Get him in.
4: I'm joke.
0: Oh, I love that.
4: I'm joke or I'm joked. It changes. I'm joke.
0: Joked right now. Oh, that's an amazing anecdote. Oh, see, that's already funnier than anything we've done for the last 10 weeks.
4: Get him in.
0: Are you free every Friday, Josh?
3: Yeah, Friday.
0: You like this? It's a mic. I'm joke.
3: I'm joke. So are we?
0: Yeah, let's play a little tune.
4: Yeah, a little tune.
0: Well, I genuinely don't know what we got.
4: We've got, I think it's one of your choices, is it, Nozomon?
3: I think so.
4: Tom Petty and...
3: American Girl.
0: I've not heard this, I'm excited.

0: Pewfer.
1: Tom's Tales! Well, this actually is a return of my tales, but yeah. Me and Willie, we've co-written it.
2: Yeah. So, my name's on the front there.
1: It is, you know, mainly, you kind of helped. You did some...
0: Tom, you haven't done one for a while, have you?
1: It's been a long time, and I've copied your guys' formula of doing it about us.
0: Yeah, it probably works. Well, it does work. I mean, we saw the viewing figure, listening figures.
1: Did we?
0: Smashed it,
1: don't
0: I?
1: Okay, then what have we?
0: Yeah, cheers,
1: buddy. So, yeah, we're going to play ourselves, and Joshy here is going to play a guy called Tony. That's all I'm going to give you. But I've already given you a little briefing anyway, so that's fine.
0: Okay.
2: We've also welcomed into the studio producer Adam.
1: Producer Adam as narrator. Right.
0: Oh, debut.
1: Welcome.
0: Yeah. Nice.
2: And then Jack, do you want to leave?
0: Okay, I'll leave. What, I'm not in the play?
1: This play you are, but there's a reason why you're leaving. And this play, by the way, is called The Big Apple! The Big Bloody Apple!
2: Just
1: The Big Apple.
2: And narrator will be Adam Johnson.
1: It will be.
2: Represented from Essex.
3: Thank you.
2: Do you want to start? Yeah, right.
1: Let's start this play.
2: Let's get going.
4: It's a misty and cold New York day. Tom and Will find themselves Christmas shopping for presents for their biggest loves. Tom, it's his beautiful girlfriend, Caitlin. And for Will, it's his mother, Judith.
2: Tommy, do you think Mama will like this bag?
1: Oh, yes, she has to have that bag. If you don't buy it, I'll buy it for her.
4: Tom's phone rings.
1: Oh, it's Jack. I wonder if you found that novelty Hello Kitty retainer was after. Hello?
5: Hello?
1: Hello?
5: All right.
1: Have you got a... yes? Yes? Really?
3: Hello there. You sound familiar.
1: For the love of God, what have you called me for?
5: Oh, sorry, I thought I was wrong. I am on the right thing. Is that... Tom in a pickle.
1: An ickle pickle? Cute.
5: No, shut up. But yes, Q, I need to meet you guys.
1: Okay, well, we're in Macy's.
5: No, we need to go to E1. Tony's on 5th Street.
1: What? Do you mean L Tony's on 5th Street? Or E1?
5: Sorry. No, we need to go to L Tony's on 5th Street.
3: What's he saying, Tom? And also, what's your opinion on these Crocs?
1: We need to meet him. And yes, go get them in all the colours. Let's go.
4: Will and Tom are sat in a cafe, both of them with mugs of hot cocoa.
2: Oh, Tom. I have a shopping bug. I need to go back on the streets of New York City.
1: Well, it sounded urgent. We should wait for him.
0: Guys, I need to explain this. Quick.
2: No.
4: Sorry. Jack comes running through the doorway, sweating lots. It's stupidly lots. His t-shirt is stanks with lots of like a lost property bin PE kit.
0: Guys, I was then saying, I need to explain this, quick. I have fucked up this time. I have pissed off the Mafia Don. This is his joint. He's coming in here.
2: But first things first, Jack, how neat is my new scarf? Red and white, rarer than a shiny Charizard.
0: Well, Will, this is important, mate. You guys need to act, though, right?
1: Tough.
0: You guys need to act tough. You guys need to act tough. I have said you guys are English hitmen, so he backs off. And
4: the door swings open, and Tony, the Don, walks through the door. He's greeted by other people in the restaurant and kisses his hand.
6: Jack, mate. You made a problem. How are you going to fix this?
0: Yeah, Tony, these are the guys I was telling you about. A couple of right wrong-uns.
6: What, those two yellow berry canaries? They look puny, like my baby boy's Barbie doll.
0: Your son has a Barbie doll?
6: Yes. I want to raise him in a household where there are no boundaries, so he can make his own decisions.
0: Well, that's unexpected and kind of endearing. Good on you, Tone.
6: So do these puppets squeak? Speak?
0: Oh, God. It's been a long day.
4: Jack turns to Will and pleads with them with his eyes.
1: Oh, cool. We're tough, aren't we, Will?
2: Yeah, tougher than old boots, mate.
1: Yeah, tougher than a gammon steak, buddy.
2: They look hungry, don't they, Tom?
1: Yeah, I think they need filling up.
2: Oi, Tony, just preparing you a nice knuckle sandwich.
1: And for pudding, a punch in the Adam's apple. How do you like those apples, Tony? Not great deal, I imagine.
2: Hey, you fat fuck. Loves his fucking fat fucking mom.
4: The room goes silent.
6: Your words, they hurt me.
0: Will, mate, I know you're a hitman, but no need to be a shitman. I mean, that's just mean.
1: Yeah, my hitman bro. You should apologise to Tony.
6: I'm not crying. I think it's just the onion mist in the air.
3: I'm really sorry, mate. Look, do you want a hot cocoa?
6: Oh, no. I think I should really have a water.
1: Oh, Tony, don't be like that, mate. Have a cocoa.
6: You think?
1: Tony, drink the cocoa!
6: Oh, okay, sodded. Like my mama always used to say, you only live once.
4: As Tony turns his back to the corner, Jack cracks him over the head with a wooden chair and he falls to the floor.
0: 15, love! Let's go!
3: Shit me, mate! That's a bit cowardly!
4: Tom's on the floor, grabbing Tony's wallet from his pocket. He takes it out and inspects it.
1: Ooh, Gucci, how wonderful.
0: Let's go, but before, I want to let you guys know this. This year, I am most thankful for having you two in my life. Happy Thanksgiving Day, everybody! Ho, ho, ho!
4: The credits begin to roll and the boys begin to wave at the camera.
3: Bye!
1: Bye! Happy Thanksgiving!
3: Have a beautiful day!
0: Oh, there you go.
3: I'll tell you
0: not,
3: what.
0: Not one fuck up.
3: No, I can't think of it.
1: Smooth as a lady's hip bone.
0: It's not always like this, Josh. It is. It's always like this. No, it's a good moral overall.
1: I like the voice you did there, Josh. The way you squeaked
0: it. Thanks, man. Josh has just come in and stole the show.
3: Yeah,
0: so,
3: really good.
0: Adam,
1: give it back!
0: Do we need Will here? Like, in future shows?
4: No.
1: Ooh.
0: Okay. Tom, can you press buttons? Sorry, Josh, can you press buttons?
1: I'll put the dumb button.
3: Jack, can you speak properly? Or?
1: Must be the money.
0: Oh, yeah, something gets Coco, mate. Some fucking rapper chair end. Yeah.
7: 15 love!
0: Yeah. Well, you wrote it.
4: I did.
1: He just sat there on his phone.
0: So that was pretty much. Was there any American reference apart from the Thanksgiving?
1: Maybe that.
3: Yeah.
1: The American Mafia. We went to El Tony's, all that you like. E1 Tony's. Fifth Street, Coco.
0: E1 Tony's. Because I forgot the script and Josh was holding up against the window and I couldn't see it.
3: You thought he was giving out a postcode?
0: Why did
3: didn't
0: I
3: you?
0: Have to go out there?
3: For the phone.
1: For the phone, see you on the phone call, make it more realistic.
3: We won't be doing that.
1: No.
3: Let's keep it in house. Yeah. Simple.
0: Oh, I've kind of enjoyed this American theme.
1: I've loved it a lot.
0: Yeah, it's been good. We've been really friendly today, haven't
1: we? Yeah, we've been good pals.
0: I just feel a bit bad because that was Tom's birthday the other day.
3: Yeah?
1: Yeah.
0: We haven't really done much for
3: him. Well, no, because it was Tuesday, so he's had your life.
1: You already given me a birth present. Don't worry about anything else.
0: Do you not want anything else?
1: Nah, nothing at all.
3: You sure?
0: I mean,
1: I'd love for Will to just to buy a round.
3: I've bought many a round.
1: Have you? Oh. When?
3: Them two ciders I bought you.
0: Will, don't buy a round after this because I've got to shoot off, so I want to be about when you do that.
3: No. I bought rounds, everyone. I bought loads of drinks. Mum.
0: I feel like we've bonded this show.
3: Yeah.
0: And I'm going to say a quick bye to the listeners before finishing on a little message for you, Tom.
1: Oh, brilliant.
0: Guys, thanks for listening to the Jack Mate Show. Stick around for next Friday.
3: Yeah, what are you thinking? What are we debating? Should we debate a little theme
0: what
3: now?
0: What I'm going to do, I'm probably going to mention in one of my Jack's chatters this week, what shall the theme be?
3: Okay.
0: And whatever gets the most thumbs up. So if you want to check out, I'm doing daily videos. I'm on a bit of a 3-day break because I've been in London shooting movies, but usually I do them daily, so head over to YouTube.com.
1: Wait a sec, movie. Carry on.
0: Movie.
3: One scene.
0: But will you wait till Frank and Rachel's about, mate? So, youtube.com/Jack's Chat. I'm going to be doing daily videos this week, and probably Wednesday's episode, I will let you guys choose the theme for next Friday.
1: So that sounds like a lovely idea.
0: That could be a fun one. Will, do you want a bit, because, you know, Noel Clarke?
3: Yeah.
0: Who got me in that film.
3: Yeah, you want to...
0: He needs someone to come and play a loser, so...
1: A big, tall basketball loser.
3: I don't play basketball.
0: No, I'm saying, do you know any?
3: Yeah.
0: Because you would not fit that role.
3: Thank you.
0: Oh, we are fucking friendly today.
3: Hey, I love you.
0: Let's have a cuddle. Cuddle me. Cuddle me, Tom.
1: Oh, that's just you tapping your arm.
3: Do you want to hug it?
1: Why? When you hug, it doesn't make any noise anyway. Why are you going?
0: Right, that's hug, ready?
1: that's quite a hug.
0: Oh, God.
1: Guys,
0: thanks for listening to the Jack Mate Show. Thanks, Josh, for coming in.
1: That's all right. Thanks for having me.
3: Where can people find Josh on the internet?
0: He doesn't really do it, do you?
1: He's on some lists. He's on some bloody lists.
8: Yeah, I'm back on Twitter. I've done something, I think.
0: What's your name?
8: Oh, shit, I don't know. I've got two accounts,
1: Dinster, isn't it?
8: Oh, no, Dinnywell. It's just Dinnywell.
1: We'll tag you in the food bar thing.
2: Can we get Vitos on? Can you bring him in next time?
8: Maybe, yeah. I'm not working there. Oh, no, I am working there.
1: I'm
8: for
1: Joke.
8: For next week. That doesn't matter. But, yeah, maybe.
0: I am Joke. It's all doing.
8: I'm Joke.
2: Joke. I am Joke.
1: And thanks, Gabe, as well.
0: But before we go, I just want to say, firstly to the listeners, thanks for listening. Check out next show Friday, 4 p.m. And Tom,
1: yes.
0: You are actually a good friend of ours. Yeah. And no matter how much we joke, this is actually a present that I've been developing all week for you. So, happy birthday, mate. Enjoy this.
9: Birthday, Tom. It's producer Will. I'm really glad that you've come into my life this year because it's been a joy to have you part of the team every Friday. Air Friday. Happy birthday, big man.
10: Hi, Tom. It's Joseph. Just a quick message to say happy birthday. As we say out here in Sardinia, Akentanos. Literally, this is the Sardinian way to say here's to 100 years of life and to 300 goals for Melbourne Youth. Incredible. You're the new Shearer. Anyway, ci vediamo presto, non vedo l'ora. I'll see you soon at Christmas. Can't wait. Ciao.
11: Hey, happy birthday, mate. I remember the time when you and I were... No, sorry, got nothing, mate.
12: Thomas, happy birthday. You truly are the creepiest guy I know, and you never fail to disgust me. Sometimes you even make me feel physically nauseous with the things you say. So for that, I thank you. Happy birthday. Have a good year. Have a good you.
13: Hello, Nozza. You alright? It's Jack Dean. You probably can tell from the awful accent. Not too sure why I'm doing a voice note for you, because I'm sitting right next to you, so I could tell you to your face. That'd be a bit awkward, wouldn't it? We're not usually nice to each other. And I kind of needed to bulk this up, because I couldn't get too many people to say nice things about you. I'm only kidding, mate. Happy birthday, buddy. You're a good pal of mine. You make the show what it is. You're a funny guy. Love you. That's a bit soppy, wouldn't it? But I do. You're a good guy. Cheers, Tom.
14: Hi, Tom.
15: Spreading Rose West here.
14: Josh!
15: Sorry, I meant Ian and Myra.
14: Who the fuck?
15: Anyway, we just wanted to wish you happy birthday. Who'd have thought you'd come from being a shelf stacker to where you are now? It breaks my toy heart.
14: Yeah, so yeah, happy birthday, Tom. Hope you're having a lovely time. I hope Josh hasn't been too much trouble with you guys today. You know how excited he gets when he gets to go to London?
15: I'm not quite sure what you mean.
14: But yeah, maybe after today we can nip this whole birthday thing in the bud, because it does feel like we've been celebrating it for the past month or so.
15: Yeah, that's not right. Yeah. Yeah, so probably, you know, just wind your neck in now, mate.
14: Yeah.
15: Anyway, nice speaking to you.
14: Yeah.
15: Love you. Bye.
14: Bye.
16: Hello, Nozza. It's Jack, the better, more handsome Jack. Just wanted to let you know, on your birthday, you know, I just think you're a great guy, one of the best that I know. We've known each other for 6 years, and it's been an absolute privilege. And I just wanted to say thank you for putting up with me and my shit. And just want to say thanks as well, because without you, our company wouldn't be where it is today. So happy birthday, mate. Have a good one.
17: G'day, mate. It's Luke Halsey here. I don't know why I said my second name. I've got a birthday message for you. I was on Facebook the other day and came across this thing called What's Your Crazy Nickname? I think it's like the month you were born is the first part, and the first letter of your last name is the second part. Yours was The Unbalanced Dingbat. Use it wisely. Happy birthday.
18: Hi, Tom. It's your favourite sister, Katie. So I've been asked to say something nice about you for your birthday, but obviously I have nothing nice to say about you. You're the most annoying, fucking irritating little brother the world has ever known. But I guess somehow people find that irritating, fucking annoyingness amusing, so you've got a show now. So I guess that's pretty good. Well done. Anyway, happy birthday, Tom. Miss you. Love, Katie.
19: Hi, Tom. It's Robbie here. It's your birthday this week, so I just wanted to say that I like you. You're a nice person. I'm glad you were born, and I would be disappointed if you were to die. So, happy birthday, and I mean all this from my heart.
20: Happy birthday, Tom. I had a wonderful time this weekend celebrating your birthday, and we had a lovely dinner on your birthday eve, and sadly I didn't get to see the whole of your birthday, but I hope you liked your presents, and you are the best boyfriend, and I can't wait to see you again, and I hope that the radio show has gone really well for you this week, and I'll speak to you soon / later. I love you.
21: Hi, Tom. Surprise, surprise, it's your mum. Jack and I have been plotting behind your back again, but this time you don't need to worry, because he's not been asking for dark secrets from your past. He's asked me to say something nice about about you. So, something nice, where do I start? Well, you were a lovely little lad, Tom, and now you've grown up into a lovely, thoughtful, caring young man, and I'm so proud of you. Love you lots.
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6: Hello, ladies and gentlemen, and welcome back to week number two now. Woo! Of Couple Goals with me, Jordan Brooke.
22: And me, Sophie Kasai.
6: Oh, you had a heavy weekend. You lost your voice.
22: I actually have not had a heavy weekend, Jordan. This weekend's been actually really wholesome. It has.
6: What have we been up to? Tell everyone.
22: We've had such a lovely, wholesome weekend this weekend. After the madness, my birthday and the surprises and everything going on, this weekend, me and Jordan decided to have a lovely weekend with a roast dinner, whilst Jordan drank pints of Guinness and I put the tree up. I put my blood, my sweat and my tears into it. But it looks good.
6: It does. And let me just tell you now, our Christmas tree is looking absolutely fantastic. It's looking incredibly festive in the Food Bar studio today, isn't it?
22: Yeah, it's looking... I think I might have to take some of this tinsel home.
6: Yeah, where would you put it?
22: Well, last night, me and Jordan, we put the Christmas tree up. I put the Christmas tree up and we had Jordan's family over and his granddad decided to stand there and say my tree was too busy.
6: It was a very busy tree.
22: Now, I want to know, guys, are you into a busy tree or are you one of them people who like to put four decorations on?
6: Yeah.
22: Because more the merrier for me.
6: Yeah, there's a line. There's a line before it, and you've done it very, very well. I will say that.
22: Yeah.
6: But there is a line, and I'm a big believer in like tradition, classic colours. You know,
22: yeah.
6: Red, gold, green,
22: yeah.
6: Lovely.
22: Yeah.
6: When people start going down the pink route, black route, you try to throw a couple of black and white decorations in for Newcastle.
22: Listen, they're still there, John.
6: Yeah,
22: they are still there. You've got to support the hometown
6: for your dad. Anyway, welcome back. Yeah, we've got off track a bit there, but welcome back to the second episode of Couple Goals, which is the show all about your dating life, your marriage. Married life, your single life, maybe.
22: Yeah.
6: All about relationships. What are we going to be doing, Soph? So coming up on today's show, we have got our usual topics, which are the trending couples, things that are going on in today's world with celebrities, and we'll get your takes on them. We've got some dilemmas that we're going to deal with.
22: Oh, God, yeah.
6: We've actually got two amazing guests today.
22: Oh, my God. This is, like, exciting.
6: This is
22: because, look, usually guests would be, like, reality TV or people that we know, people who are really well-known in the reality TV world. But we've got newcomers in the reality TV world.
6: We have.
22: We can learn them a few things, George.
6: Well, you can. You're a veteran.
22: Excuse me. I'm a reality TV fossil. If they need any tips, then I am the girl to speak to.
6: So today we have got Big Brother's very own Nathan King and Rosie Williams
22: Woo!
6: In. And they are a very new couple that actually got together on the show.
22: Yeah, I've been a diehard Big Brother fan since I've been a kid. And I absolutely love the show. So I can't wait to get some inside scoop.
6: We are going to get some inside scoops because Big Brother is not actually a dating show, is it?
22: It's
6: not. They've managed to find love in there.
22: Yeah.
6: Maybe Love Island should take a few tips.
22: Yeah, maybe they should because I don't think there's many left in that one. But you know what? In Big Brother, there is actually a few couples that have actually married and had kids and lasted quite a while. So
6: yeah.
22: Let's hope this could happen with them too.
6: So we have got them two amazing guests in today. We're going to interview them, play a short game with them, and then we're going to get onto our listener questions, aren't we, Soph?
22: That's the exciting bit of today.
6: Yes.
22: Because I've asked you a few questions, and we've had so many responses. And I cannot wait to speak to Jordan about these responses because the question last week was very interesting.
6: There is. And the question last week was very apt towards me and Sophie, you know. It was all about engagements.
22: Engagements. And we'll be reading all your answers into when you think is the right time to be asked to be married.
6: That's it.
22: So there you go. Fantastic show we've got for you guys today. It's our second show. And we just want to start off by saying thank you for everyone's support for last week. It is just honestly amazing how everyone's been sharing and liking and listening and sending in loads of answers. Me and Jordan appreciate it so much. So we're going to give you an even better show this week.
6: That's it. And make sure you look at all FUBAR's socials to get all of your questions. Anything you want to ask me and Soph, you can get it all in there for us over the next coming weeks.
22: So, come on, Jordan.
6: Moving on. To section one of our show, which is all about trending couples in today's world. And we're going to give our take on it and see if the viewers' take is the same. The listeners' take is the same, rather.
22: Yeah, right.
6: So, our first one is all about the gorgeous, probably one of my favourite actors of all time, Leonardo DiCaprio.
22: That's really weird how you call him gorgeous.
6: Oh, come on. If he's going to look like anyone...
22: He's smooth. Like, what are we? Like, oh, the gorgeous.
6: Well, he's gorgeous. Is he not? You tell me Leonardo DiCaprio's not.
22: I don't know. I just feel like...
6: I'm very comfortable with my sexuality.
22: No, I know you are, but it's like, the very handsome,
6: the very dapper, the very gorgeous.
22: It's like, I'd call him gorgeous.
6: Yeah, I'll call
22: him. Would you ever get offended, like, if someone like Leonardo DiCaprio was, like, on TV and I go, whoa, he's fit?
6: Absolutely not.
22: Do you not?
6: No, because I know he's well out of your league.
22: Jordan, little do you know, me and Leonardo go way back.
6: Leonardo. Yes.
22: See, right. I'd get really offended.
6: Would you?
22: If you, like, Margie Roberts. What's her name? Margie Roberts.
6: Margot Robbie.
22: She was on the TV and you went, whoosh, fit. I'll turn it off so you're not looking at that.
6: Listen, gents, right answer. No one's you, girl. So,
22: but yeah, what's going on with the gorgeous Leonardo?
6: This is what's going on with Leonardo DiCaprio. The fans are in shock over rumours that Leonardo DiCaprio, who is now 50, is engaged to his model girlfriend, Vittoria Cerretti.
22: Oh, she sounds like a model.
6: But she is only 26 and they're ready to settle down and he has publicly dated many young women in the past.
22: I'm no one to talk here.
6: Age gaps. Yeah, I mean, yours isn't quite 14 years.
22: It's not. What are we?
6: 6 years.
22: Six.
6: Yeah.
22: I don't know, like, this is quite bad, but for a man, I don't know what it is. It just seems okay for men to have younger women.
6: I like older women, obviously.
22: Do you know what I mean? Like, if you were 50, you'd like a 70-year-old?
6: Well, I'm going to have to learn to deal with it, aren't I?
22: You probably are. Now, I think 26 is a bit young. Now, if I had a 26-year-old daughter and she brought home a 50-year-old man, I'd be like, what are you doing? But then if she brought home Leonardo DiCaprio,
6: yeah,
22: I'd be like,
6: I mean, yeah, get in
22: darling,
6: there,
22: darling, you get in there, girl. It is, you know, it is different. Like, I can imagine Leonardo DiCaprio to, you know, have a lot to give a woman. And if he is very interested, then...
6: Yeah. He has got a history of dating younger women. I don't think he's ever been out with anyone, not that I know of, anyone that's older.
22: Some people are just younger at heart.
6: Yeah.
22: But again, he's probably old enough to be a dad.
6: Well, that's the same age gap as me and my dad. When I was 26, my dad was 50.
22: See, this is where it gets a bit controversial. Look, I think as you do get older, you do find certain people you do settle down with and you think that, you know, you want to settle down when you do get a bit older, because Leonardo DiCaprio, with his life, he's probably lived his life.
6: Of course.
22: Did so many things he can do. And he's that age now where he's like, right, I can settle down. Now, is he going to find love with a 26-year-old? I don't know.
6: Is she with him for the right reasons?
22: Well, her name sounds great.
6: No, it does. Victoria, but what I'm saying is, a 26-year-old girl, you can go and pull a nice 27, 28, 30-year-old
22: bloke. You do know what I mean? Like a new Hollywood star that's just came on the scene.
6: Yeah.
22: Yeah, I don't know. I don't think... I don't think at last, but I'm sure she will trap him and have a baby to him.
6: We will see.
22: Be very rich and live a lovely life.
6: Enough with Hollywood. We're now going to move on to people that are a lot closer to home. And as we talked about last week, we've really been watching I'm a Celebrity, haven't we?
22: Oh, my God, we love it so much. Like, the other night, I said to John, please come and just watch something else. Like, I really just want to watch, like, Lioness. I'm really into that. John was like, no, I have to watch I'm a Celeb. I'm obsessed with I'm a Celeb.
6: Well, it's been brilliant this year.
22: You can't even argue
6: with me. No, I think it's been one of the best series to date, if I'm honest with you. And on to our next trending couple, which is actually, well, trending couple or not couple, that is the question. This is moving on to Maura Higgins now and Pete Wicks. They fuel their dating rumours as she confirms she was dating someone before entering the jungle. He's posted on Instagram stories asking fans to vote for her in the jungle and save her. They were spotted kissing a few weeks ago.
22: Yeah, come on. You can't deny that. We have been there, Jordan.
6: It reminds me of me and you.
22: Me and you. I get it. I get why she wants to keep it quite quiet and she doesn't really want it out there in the public until probably she feels like she's comfortable. It's going to be a thing. And I get that and I respect that for that. You know, when you are in the public eye and you date someone else in the public eye, like, the media just go mental for it. And for me, when I was dating you and vice versa, I just knew that, you know, everyone's going to have a comment to say about it. Everyone was going to put the 50 pence in. It's going to go everywhere. Mm. And I just want to make sure you were going to be my person
6: until
22: I openly said. So I do believe they are probably doing what we did. They're probably dating. Yeah. They're probably getting with each other.
6: Yeah, and it is very hard when you're in the public eye to keep things a secret, as we know. We did it well. We lasted, I think, about 3 months.
22: That press is clever.
6: Yeah, 2 or 3 months. And the way we actually got caught out was I had a photo with you, and you couldn't see me in the photo at all, but I had my arm around you, and you could see this bangle on my wrist. Do you remember? This bangle was the only thing that was on view, and it ended up in the press that... is Sophie Kasai's secret man Jordan Brooke because of the bangle just on his wrist? Yeah, and it went mad. Yeah, do you remember?
22: I know. Thank God they didn't think of someone else. It could be really awkward.
6: Imagine if it was someone else and they just had a bangle and you don't never told me.
22: But yeah, you know what? I think they seem like a really good couple. I think Maura did an interview saying that they have like really good banter together and they just take the piss out of each other and like all these different things. And I think you've got to have that in a relationship. I think you've got to have the humour, the banter, the fun. And you have to be able to take the piss out of each other.
6: Of course.
22: But not too far.
6: No, and I think, and Pete's always been very good at that. Obviously, I've known Pete a long time. And I think what them two have got going for them is they've been friends for a long time before. Mm. They've known each other for a while. Mm. I think that always really does help. When you get into a relationship, we weren't so much friends, but I knew who you were. And we've been in the same circles. I knew Marnie, your cousin, very well.
22: It works a lot more, I think, when you're in the same industry, because you get it, don't you? Yeah. They both get each other. Like, he's obviously doing Dance Strictly. He's obviously doing Strictly. She's doing another reality TV show. Like, I mean, both of them together. Yeah. I mean, I can imagine they'd be pretty rich after these shows.
6: And I know we're talking about I'm a Celebrity, but let's just have a bit of a round of applause for Pete on Strictly Come Dancing. Because he's through to the semi-final.
22: He looks really, really well. I'm so proud of Pete. And he smashed it.
6: We had my nan and granddad round last night for dinner, and they refused to leave until Strictly had finished. Because they just wanted to watch Pete.
22: Yeah, and she was drinking that little hot chocolate.
6: That's it. Pete, my nan's rooting for you, mate. Keep going.
22: Yeah, keep going, mate. Keep going.
6: So that is our trending couples for this week. Anyway, we wish Maura and Pete the best if they're dating. And DiCaprio.
22: Keep it a secret as long as I can, Maura and Pete.
6: Well, they're not doing very well.
22: Yeah, they're not.
6: And we've just really not helped them.
22: Yeah, I know. Yeah, all right. Okay. Right.
6: But moving on, anyway, to our next stage of the show, which is our couple dilemmas. Mm. Now, this is a dilemma that most people in day-to-day life, in every walk of life, can go through. This is a question that's asked a lot across shows like this.
22: Yeah.
6: And to people like this.
22: And just in life, in friendship groups.
6: It is. So the big question is...
22: Drum roll.
6: Can you ever be friends with an ex? Silence in the studio, because I'm not talking first.
22: Well, I just, you know, I've got no filter and I just don't want to say the right or wrong thing. Right, there's boundaries, right? In a relationship, I'm off on a tangent here. There's just boundaries in a relationship, yeah? Mm-hmm. And there is being civil with an ex-partner and there's being friends and overly friendly. Now, if you've got a history with someone, the history being, you know, you slept together and you lived together and it was really, you know, an in-depth relationship, I don't think... Personally, I could be with someone who was that close with an ex. Mm. Exes are exes for a reason.
6: Yeah, agreed. I very much agree with you. I think there's boundaries and there's lines. I think we're not horrible people. And we've both seen ex-partners out in the past. Yeah. And we've always said hello. Mm-hmm. I would always say hello to your ex-partners. You probably would to mine. It's just... But there's having respect and saying hello.
22: Yes.
6: There's not being horrible. And there's...
22: And then there's going for dinner with
6: and them. There's... Yeah, exactly that. Now I think it can change... When you've got children.
22: Yeah, obviously, massively. Yeah, of course.
6: If you leave someone and you've got children with them, and for the sake of
22: that's
6: the children...
22: That's co-parenting,
6: co-parent, but for the sake of the children, you do still do things where the mum and dad are both there with the kids. I think new partners...
22: I think that is amazing,
6: new partners have to accept that.
22: Yeah.
6: That is something you're doing for the children. You have to be the bigger people.
22: If you can co-parent, I think that is the most amazing thing to help your child be brought up in such a great family environment. So it's different. If you've got a family, it's a totally different scenario. But if you are just dating someone or started seeing someone and he's really friendly or she's friendly with the ex and they're going out for dinner and laughing and joking, absolutely not. Yeah. I'd be like, nah, no way. Set the boundaries. You can be mates, but not... That close.
6: Yeah, I do think that. It becomes difficult sometimes if you're in the same friendship groups. Like...
22: Yeah, we've seen that in the past, haven't we?
6: Yeah, we have. And obviously when you get with someone, you bring them into friendship groups of your own, which means 9 times out of 10 they do keep some of the friends.
22: Yeah.
6: Do you know what I mean? It's tough.
22: Yeah, that's hard because then obviously you're going to lose friends along the way with it. But look, I think it's good to be friends with an ex and keep it civil.
6: Yeah.
22: Because there's nothing worse than having a toxic ex no. who, you know, it's just bitter and everything about it is bitter. So, yeah, I think you've got to set your boundaries.
6: Yeah.
22: You've got to set your boundaries and, you know, there's got to be talks if you do meet someone they're really close yeah. with the ex. But then if they do have family and they have got a partner, an ex-partner who's the mum or the dad
6: yep.
22: of the baby, that's a totally different ballgame, different conversation.
6: Yeah. So I think the bottom line is as long as you have boundaries with your current partner,
22: mm-hmm.
6: you've had the conversation about it, you've mm-hmm. spoken about it,
22: yep.
6: and everything is out in the open, there's nothing being lied about, then no. the coast is clear.
22: The coast is clear.
6: God, we're good, aren't we?
22: We are.
6: We're good.
22: It's just fair, isn't it?
6: Yeah, I think so.
22: It's just fair. Yeah.
6: Well, that is the end of part one of Couple Goals. We will see you in 5 minutes or so for part two.
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29: Not long ago, you couldn't leave your house due to mental health.
30: I just remember that first year, I really could not get out and I was really stuck in the sofa. I remember my back was ruined from just sitting down for most of the day. I was just stuck on the sofa then for another few days and I was thinking about this and going over this in my head and I realised that, like, my life was never going to change until I really started to find a way to make it work.
6: Right, ladies and gentlemen, welcome back to Couple Goals with Jordan Brooke and Sophie Kasaya. We have got our two amazing guests in the studio for you now. Big round of applause, Sophie.
22: Oh, what a lovely pair.
6: It is. And one thing I've noticed, Nathan, you've got a hell of a barnet,
22: mate. I didn't want to say it, but you look like an Essex lad.
31: Is that right? Is that a compliment?
22: Well, it is.
6: That's a very good compliment.
31: Yeah, it's maybe needing trimmed. I've had a bit of stick for it, mainly from family, but I like it. Rose likes it. So that's
22: see, Jordan's a barber.
6: I know a really good barber if you need one.
31: All right, okay.
22: You're looking at his hair thinking, yeah. Oh, God, the things I could do.
6: What a canvas that is. And Rosie, your hair is amazing as well.
22: Oh, that's very good. Jordan, we just found out we might have an Essex girl in the studio.
6: So let's start. Where are you both from? Rosie, we'll start with you. Where are you from?
32: So I'm originally from Southend in Essex.
6: Southend?
22: Southend on Sea. That's a good place. My mum lives there.
32: Does she really?
22: Yeah, I moved her down.
32: That is fabulous.
22: She thinks she's in Marbella or something.
6: Yes, she does.
22: Like,
6: when Soph's mum moved down from the northeast to Southend, she texted, she said, I love it here. She said, they've got palm trees and everything.
32: Scotland.
31: Yeah, we don't get that in Scotland. In
32: yeah, no. Nah, well, listen, Newcastle don't get that over here. That's why.
6: So you're originally from Southend, Rosie? Yeah.
32: Yeah, but I live in Cornwall now.
4: Oh, lovely.
6: Lovely. Yeah, that's it. And what about yourself, Nathan? I can hear a very strong accent over there.
31: Do you know
6: what?
31: I didn't think it was that strong, but then when I hear it back on the telly, I'm like, bloody hell.
32: Same.
31: No, same. I'm South Scotland, so I'm probably about, I would say, an hour and a half from Newcastle. Actually,
4: yeah. Basically, we're cousins.
31: Basically, yeah, that's it.
4: We probably sound the same. To Jordan, we're probably sound the same.
6: Yeah, it's not far off. Scottish and Newcastle isn't too far off.
4: Nah, we've got a few words. Bonnie lad, Bonnie lass.
6: That's it. Yeah. We'll get some subtitles up for this.
31: Yeah, exactly. Yeah, sorry, guys.
6: Anyway, you both obviously found fame going into the Big Brother house.
4: Mm.
6: We're going to ask you, first of all, what was that like? We'll start with you, Nathan, on that one. What was it like?
31: Do you know, it was mad because, like, the whole social media thing for me, and actually the same for Rosie as well, we never really did it before. I had about 200 followers on my Instagram before I went in.
4: Mm.
31: And then they come out and it's just mental. And all the, you get loads of positive stuff, I get that. And there's been loads of negative as well.
6: Of course.
32: Oh,
31: I find the negative stuff funny, I can't lie. I just think it's hilarious, especially being a witty with it.
32: That's the best way
31: to be. That is so funny. Yeah. Like,
6: One of the strengths being in our industry is being able to take the mick out yourself a little bit.
31: If you can,
6: my dad always taught me, if you let your sense of humour take over, if you can take the mick out yourself, then no one else can win, really. You know what I mean?
32: Yeah.
31: And I totally agree. I realise I've got like pretty unattractive feet.
4: Honestly, I tell you what, if you want to know anything about yourself, the trolls will tell you. By God, if you're having a bad day or you've got a big spot on your forehead, they will let you know, and you're like, great,
6: yeah.
4: Thank you.
6: And this, I do believe this is how it should be. We don't like giving the trolls airtime at all. Nobody does.
4: No,
6: but if we can laugh about it like this,
4: you can laugh about it, you're going to get through very, very well. You know, because look, it is hard being very new to TV in this industry, and you know, it's a crazy world. I still find it crazy now. But one thing, you know, if you do get the negative comments, then if you can laugh them off and sometimes just look at the profile photo and think, yeah, I'm all right.
31: Exactly.
4: I'm all right, love.
31: I'll stick as I am,
4: yeah,
31: thanks.
4: Yeah,
6: that's
4: exactly.
6: It. Rosie, how did you find the Big Brother experience?
32: So, how did I find the experience in the whole?
6: Let's go two questions.
32: Yeah,
6: just say, how was the experience as a whole?
32: Yeah.
6: And how do you feel that you should potentially change Big Brother into a dating show?
32: Oh my God, that's what's so wild. Right, okay, so.
4: What was it like in there?
32: I loved it. I thought it was honestly the best experience with the best people I've ever met.
6: Yeah.
32: And that's why, when I came out, Nathan's sick of me saying this, but I felt like it. Of course, they're only going to show the drama because, of course,
4: we know that.
32: But I just thought, oh my God, this is the most amazing time. And we had so much fun and everyone's so amazing. So I was just like, oh, I wish they showed. Of course, they're going to go for the storylines, but I wish they showed more of the.
4: Of course.
32: Really loved
4: but you
32: bit.
4: Know what? One thing you can take from that is your memories on it.
32: Yes.
4: You know, one thing I'll say, like, used to, you know, if you, I know you're in a new relationship now, but one thing you'll never, like, forget is you both went through this crazy experience together that no one else will understand.
32: Yeah.
4: And that is that, you know, if you met someone else now, or you met someone else, they will never know what you've just went through with Big Brother, you know? So that is really special that you both went in there together. So your time in there used to, obviously, got in a relationship, and then since then, how long has it been since you've left the Big Brother house now?
32: 3 weeks for me.
31: Yeah, two weeks. Yeah,
32: you.
31: It will be, yeah.
4: And so since then, have you been seeing much of each other? How's the relationship going so far?
32: We've literally seen each other like every day.
6: No way.
4: Jordan.
6: Yeah.
4: This is good.
6: Yeah,
4: this is good.
6: Nathan's train bills are a fortune.
31: Tell me about
6: it. I used to do it. That's why I moved her down. I used to do it. Newcastle, London. I thought, no, got to get her down.
4: You know what? I loved it though. Like when Jordan would get the train to me, or I'd go and see him, like I'd get all ready and get all glad. It's exciting, isn't it?
32: So lovely, yes.
4: It is so exciting.
6: So when you was both in the house, obviously you're in a big bubble in the Big Brother house, aren't you? And take this the right way, there's only a selective choice of male and females in there, you know? So it's just you two. Did you think or did you worry about when you was going to come out that it would change for you two? Did you think it'd be very different once you come out?
4: Yeah.
6: Like your connection, do you think?
31: I thought it was going to be different in a good way. I was looking forward to getting out, and the two of us actually been able to speak openly, because obviously everyone will have seen it was just us staring at one
32: cringing.
31: Another. Because you want to say something, but you're thinking, my gran's watching.
6: What did you want to say? Come on, grandma will not watch this.
31: Well, of course I wanted to tell her that I loved her. Of course I wanted to, wanted to...
4: take her clothes off.
31: Yes, exactly. Obviously.
6: Yeah. So, that's why I joined Geordie Shore.
4: She is a beautiful woman. I mean, that one as well. She's absolutely gorgeous.
31: Yes.
32: Oh, you are lovely. You're beautiful. You are such a sweetheart. So yeah, there was a few things he wanted to say. Listen, yeah. I get that. Like Geordie Shore, it's not. Well, if people always say like, "What's Geordie Shore like?" and I'll always say, "It's like Big Brother, but we can go out." So you know, you've got a constant microphone on you. You've got constant cameras in the bedroom. Wherever you go, you hear.
30: Yes.
32: What about when you're lying in bed going to sleep and you just hear? And you're like, it's so weird, isn't it?
30: That's what I think. That was my worst bit, because literally you'd be laying there and you literally just see it, and you're there like, don't look at the cameras, don't look at the cameras.
32: No, no, and you try not. You're like,
30: hear it and all, and it looks and it goes, and it's like right when you're face, and you're like, oh my god, I can't do anything around here.
32: It is hard, Jordan. It is hard. Like when you are living in a house constant with cameras, you do, you know, you want to be yourself and you want to be able to say what you can, but you know, you do know that the cameras are there. And I bet for you guys as well, like, you know, you are aware of it, but I bet now that you're out of the Big Brother house, I bet it just feels so good to just be free.
30: That's it. And like, I know that I'm such an awkward person anyway, and then I know that because these God, what am I trying to say? Because I know that I know Nathan is as well, where he says he is as well. We're both quite bad at talking about feelings. So when it's like that, and it's like,
32: Absolutely.
30: So it's nice to be
32: We were just fueled with a bit of vodka, so it was a lot easier.
6: But the cameras do enhance all of that, don't they? They make that sometimes, obviously, we've all done TV now, and it makes things harder to talk about sometimes. And you know, there could be potentially a bit of backlash coming from it.
32: Oh, yeah.
6: Which brings me on to my next question. How did the rest of the housemates take it when they heard out that you two was potentially together? Nathan, do you want to lead on that one?
31: Yeah, they seemed... what we prioritised more than anything, more than the cameras and people at home, was the people in the house. We didn't want... Because at first, a few people would come into a room and the two of us would be sitting there and they'd be like, oh, we'll just leave you to it. I'm like, no, come in and talk to us.
30: A lot of the times we were just talking, but of course they've shown us...
31: Yeah, they think we're shagging or whatever. Yeah. We're not. We're just sitting
32: there
31: and chatting.
32: There's the Scottish coming up. Love it.
0: It's brilliant.
32: But yeah, it's true.
31: So I think that for me, that was, for the both of us, that was the main thing. But I think they took it all quite well. I think Emma, and then obviously for us, Emma was from day one was someone that I was best pals with, really. And then it became the three of us, and then Sarah as well. And yeah, I think we had a...
32: Are you all still close now then?
30: Yeah.
31: The four of us are in a little group chat.
32: Yeah, we're like that, Jordan, aren't we? Abby's like our daughter.
6: Definitely. The amazing thing about these TV shows is you do meet friends for life, you know?
32: Of course you do,
6: And I've done... Obviously, Soph's done Geordie Shore for a long time. I've done Towie for a while. You've now done Big Brother, where you... There'll be certain ones on there you don't want to talk to. We all have certain people on our shows we don't want to talk to.
32: Some of them are just work
6: colleagues. But there will be ones that will definitely be... I don't want to drop you in any hot water, but... At the wedding one day, if you two do get married.
31: Emma's going to be best man. That's Emma's best man.
32: Love it. Go on, Emma.
6: Did you find that anybody outside of the house, i.e. the public, and I've spoken about trolls a little bit, but did you find that any of them had judgment towards you two as a relationship when they watched it blossom on TV? i.e. is it real, is it not?
30: Yeah, we really couldn't... We were genuinely really shocked because we thought that was the most awkward... cringy piece of television ever that anyone could ever watch. How could you
31: Why would
30: not
31: we do
30: think,
31: it like that? Yeah, why would you want to do it like that? Like, we wouldn't. We'd make it look really attractive and whatever. We made it look horrific. Why?
30: Why would we want to do that? If we were trying to do that, we would be like very like, ooh. But we would... We look scared. Like, I know. My God. It was just diabolical. So I'm like, okay, I understand. But like, we watched a few bits back.
32: Yeah.
30: And we're like, oh God, it does look like that. Oh God.
32: But they make it look like that, whereas with the music.
6: Yeah, so what have people said on
30: they
6: the outside?
30: It's all fake and a showmance. And when we came out, we just like, what the hell?
32: It's horrible. It is horrible. When you know your feelings are very genuine, you know, you've lived in a house where it is so intense. How long were you together in the house for?
31: So you were
30: 5 weeks.
31: You were 5 weeks and then I was in for 6.
32: So intense living in a house like that. You know, like 6 weeks in there is probably like a year.
31: Oh, yeah. Definitely.
32: And people don't realise like you were spending every second of every day together, of every moment. There's no phones, there's no distractions. Yeah. So you probably know yourselves better than people on the outside have known each other for
4: like, I don't know, 5 months.
6: Yeah. Of course.
4: Because you've had to really find out about each other. So when people say, you know, it's a showman and it's fake, like, I don't think they realise that how much time you've actually spent together.
6: Yeah.
4: You know, and you know, me and Jordan have been through things.
6: Yeah, we were suspect to a little bit of that, you know, and it wasn't just the public. You get a few people in the public. Yeah. The majority of the public were buzzing for me and Soph. Obviously, they'd seen Soph online for a long time. I'd been through a little bit of a tough time on my show, and people was rooting for us, but you did have people that wasn't so much and did try to be a little bit, oh, he's using her, she's using him. And it was people amongst my own TV show that was doing that as well, that I worked with every day, that I quite liked. Come out all of a sudden, I checked the press and they'd done an interview saying, yeah, Jordan's just using Soph.
4: It's horrible.
6: Which,
4: Have you had that as well?
32: Yeah, and we were really surprised because I think as well, because we were trying to be respectful of housemates and be like we kind of were, I know it looks like we're not, I know it looks like that, but we were trying to do it when no one was looking. We genuinely were. So I think a lot of people weren't really seeing as much as they're gonna come out and be like, what the hell?
6: Of course.
32: So I think some people have been saying stuff, and we've been like, that's
31: it's surprising though, I think, because like the one time, that's when I came out in that Friday night interview, final night, and then they said showmans, I was like, not for sex, because I thought, how can it possibly be, when the one time we had the conversation was when we thought no one was listening.
6: Yeah.
31: We were literally on another building off site. They said something about mics not working, the cameras weren't there.
6: Classic.
32: We fell for it, clearly.
31: Yeah. Like, whatever.
6: No, we weren't filming.
31: Exactly.
6: You liar.
31: You got us.
6: Nathan, what was it like? Obviously, you was in the house slightly longer than Rosie.
31: Yeah.
6: What was it like when your little love left the building when she got evicted?
31: I don't know what they showed of it, but that couple of days there were the hardest days I had in the house, without a doubt, because realise how like manic it is. You're standing in there, like, I was at risk of going, Rosie was standing there, and then Ali, who I didn't want to go either. So it's just mental all the time. And I'm not an emotional person, but in there, I'm bloody
32: well.
31: I never used to be anyway, but it just knocks you. And then the following day as well, I was back in the vault. They just did it to piss me off, I think, just to try and wind me up. And it was horrible. I think without Emma there, I think I'd have struggled more. If Emma had gone as well, the two of them. But Emma kind of rallied round and kind of made sure I was all right, I think.
6: I'll take it, Rosie, sort of become your, like Sophie's with me, your safety blanket in there.
31: Yeah.
6: You know, if someone annoys you in there, we all know in these places you can't, and you don't want to lose your temper because you're on TV.
31: Yeah, exactly.
6: There's things you can't say, things you don't want to say, and you want to keep the peace. Mm-hmm. But you had each other in there. That must have been tough once you'd left.
31: Yeah, I would just go and bitch about someone to Rosie. So I'm like, what am I going to do now?
4: You know what? Good on you, though, for coming out and sticking together after as well. Yeah. You know, like, you do see these shows, don't you? Like, Love Island stuff, and inside, they're all over each other and they make it work. And then when they get out, it's just gone.
6: Of course.
4: So, yous are like, you know, you've had the time away from her, and then you've came out and you've really given it a go.

0: I got the train and it was, what, about six or seven hours? Yeah.
1: The drive's got to be 10.
0: Yeah, easy. Yeah,
2: so you could get to Dubai in 6 hours.
0: I'd rather go to Dubai. I'd rather go to Cornwall. Yeah.
2: Dubai together.
1: So yeah. how do you plan to make the long distance work? Have you spoken about it? Have you not?
3: Yeah. So, Dave, you say.
2: Go on.
0: Hello, we're going to move in together. Yeah. We don't know where yet, but we're definitely going to move.
2: Amazing.
0: I'd like to move to Glasgow, but I don't know if that's
3: on the cards. I literally really liked Glasgow.
2: Would you? So you were going from Cornwall to Glasgow, because that is, you know, you're going from, you know, the nice sea life, the quiet life, and then you're going to Glasgow.
1: Yeah, and to a completely different climate. It's Baltic up there, isn't it?
0: That's the only thing. Yeah, that's the only thing I'm maybe not sure about. I mean,
1: you can throw all your bikinis away, but you can move to Glasgow.
2: Guys, listen, in the middle, it could be Newcastle.
0: Shout,
2: Newcastle.
3: Yeah. Here we go.
2: Listen, nothing new in Newcastle. I can learn you some lingo if you want.
1: So there has been talks of moving in together.
0: Oh, yeah.
2: How exciting.
1: When?
3: It's just sorting some little things out, really.
0: What we're going to do, I think it's soon. That thing this of like, soon. Yeah, it's going to, I think, what are we going to do next, what wise? And then once we know that, then we can get a base somewhere, I think, is
1: so
0: the plan.
1: So, can we have a little couple goals food by exclusive? Are you boyfriend and girlfriend? Has that happened yet?
2: Is it official?
0: Oh, yeah.
3: Yeah.
1: It's official.
3: Yeah.
1: Let's go for the fast relationships.
2: Welcome to the couple reality TV team.
1: Yeah, absolutely. We didn't waste no time, did we, Soph? Good on you,
2: Zan. Yeah, we didn't. Listen, what was it, 6 months, me and you, George?
1: Oh. What, that we got together?
2: No, we moved in.
1: Less. Oh, 4 months. That. 4 months we moved in together, yeah.
2: September, October, November, December, January, February. 6 months.
3: I love that, but I always think as well, life is so short.
2: Exactly.
3: And if you feel like it's right, then why
2: it's right.
3: The hell not?
1: Absolutely.
2: Yeah. Well, yeah, we've got a little segment later about that. If you feel like the time's right, it's right. Yeah.
1: We have.
2: Life is too short, but
1: we have.
2: We'll get there.
1: We will get there. Thank you for giving us your time for the interview.
3: We're now going to
1: really not try and ruin your relationship. We're going to play a little game.
2: Yeah, we're going to have a laugh here.
3: Okay.
1: So this game. This game is called Ick or Stick.
3: Oh, love
1: it. So me and Soph are going to take it in turns to ask the Ick or Stick. We'll let you two give your opinions, and then me and Soph will sort of give our opinions on what we think on each other.
3: Okay.
1: So, Soph, go on, you can ask the first one.
2: So question one would be for Rosie.
3: Okay.
2: They tell their parents about their sex life. Rosie, Ick or Stick?
3: Oh, that's a bit of an ick.
2: Oh. Yeah.
3: That's oddball behaviour.
2: Oddball.
3: I guess it's... You, would you?
0: I wouldn't. No, I'm
2: a bit of an oddball.
0: Are you?
1: Yeah.
2: Jordan.
3: Do you really?
1: Yeah, me and my dad are very close.
2: They are really close. Yeah. Like, really close. But to be fair, me and my mum are actually really close
1: and
2: as
1: well. Soph's mum really pretends to be a prude. But obviously, naturally, that everybody knows me and Soph are trying for a baby. And Soph's mum knows that they're trying for a baby.
2: So my mum has walked into a few sex scenes. Not really, but the aftermath. The aftermath.
1: Yeah.
2: She walked in once and there's like baby lube everywhere, a bit of laundry. And she was like, what the hell's went on here? I went, just trying to make you a grandchild, mum. Don't worry.
1: Yeah, and she goes, oh, no worries.
3: I love that.
2: I wouldn't
1: talk to my father-in-law about it. I wouldn't talk to your dad about it. That draws the line.
2: But that's nice thought. Means you've got like a lot of respect.
1: Absolutely. Right, Nathan, let's ask you one here. Ick or Stick? Oh, this is quite apt considering your long distance. They can't drive.
0: Oh.
2: Ick or Stick?
1: You have to drive everywhere.
2: Ick or Stick?
0: Yeah, I'd stick. That's fine.
1: Yeah.
0: Because I think I quite like driving anyway. So I wouldn't mind.
1: What about if you want a beer?
0: That's a problem.
1: Do you like beer as much as me?
0: I don't, anything alcoholic. I'm Scottish. Like, come on.
2: Exactly,
0: like,
2: that is true. That is true.
0: I wouldn't drive past, say, maybe 6-7 o'clock then. Yeah, that's my caveat to that. After that.
1: Yeah? Mm. And what about you? I think as a girl, you'd like a man to be able to drive, would you not?
2: I think passenger princess.
3: Oh.
2: You can't beat it, can you?
3: I think I'd have to go for a stick if that's the least of my problems. But I would prefer it.
2: Same.
3: Yeah,
2: yeah. Same. I think they've got to drive. I don't care what.
1: Soph's got such a beautiful car, yeah. And since I've met her, I've never seen her drive it.
2: The other day I went to drive it yesterday. I went to get in it yesterday, and I was with your mum, and I got in the wrong side. I went, oh, I'm so sorry. I'm not used to driving on this side.
1: Just expect me to drive.
3: What is it, Sophie?
2: It's a Defender. It's a nice one.
3: Oh,
2: I know.
3: How gorgeous.
2: Yeah, I know. It was my single car. I had great times in there, but now, I'm getting too old of it. I'm growing out of it a bit. Right, Rosie, I've got one for you.
3: Yes.
2: They still have pictures of their ex on their Instagram. Ick or Stick?
3: Oh, see, do

0: You know what? I'm going to be, I think, stick. And I'll tell you for... I know,
1: you're too nice.
0: I'll tell you for why. Because I always think if you had a nice memory, if you had a nice time at the time, it's still... even though they've moved on, it's still something that had a nice
2: She's
0: memory.
2: She's better than me.
3: That is such a good way of thinking of it. Not that I would think of it like that, but that's
2: She's
3: such a...
2: She's a better person
3: you've
2: than
3: got
2: I
3: a very,
2: am.
3: What's it called when you're very... Not narrow-minded, you're like... Is it called broad-minded?
0: I think so. I mean, Nathan's got a tattoo of his ex-girlfriend. And he's like...
4: Oh, fuck.
0: Yes.
4: I knew she was going to say that.
0: No, like, and I don't even have a problem with that because I think it's... I know, like, people will be like, oh, that's so gross. But sorry, Nathan, to say that. Oh, that's so gross. Oh, my God.
2: She is an angel.
3: No, I get what you're saying.
0: If you cared about her that much to get her name tattooed on you, he obviously loved her a lot. So how can I be cross at that?
3: That's fair enough,
2: she
3: but do you ever... That is fair enough, but do you want the tattoo? Where is the tattoo?
0: And it's on his bloody ribs and all. Right,
3: that could be worse.
4: Just to caveat on that one, I didn't get it because I cared about her so much. I got it when I was like 18 and had been with her for about a month and I was like, I'm going to get a tattoo tomorrow, your name. She was like, really? I'm like, yeah, fuck it.
2: And then Nathan, how drunk were you as well?
4: A few drinks.
2: There you go.
3: So Rosie, now you know it wasn't because he loved her so much. Does that change the aspect?
0: Nathan, what the hell?
2: Listen, tattoos are easy. You can get tattoos covered. Exactly. You can get them covered.
3: I'll be your Nimson. I think you should pick something nice to cover it up with.
2: Yeah, I do. Go on, John, what's yours?
3: Right, Nathan, I'll come back to you and we will say to you this is quite funny. Does it give you the ick if they chew with their mouth open?
4: Oh, that's definitely, that's a major...
2: Good job, you don't do it then, do you, Rosie?
0: I don't, but look at those teeth. So I don't know who he thinks he's speaking.
4: I knew when I said that, I was like, I'm opening a can of worms here. Oh, God.
0: My goodness, they chomp like a horse. I don't know what... I don't know who he thinks he's
2: going to be. It's a good old turkey teeth, isn't it? They're turkey teeth.
4: I'll change it to stick, my answer. Yeah, sorry.
3: Yeah, love it. Yeah, it's good. I think when you talk about us two, icks or sticks wise, we've got a few, haven't we? I think.
2: Yeah, but when I'm doing my period, if you chew with your mouth open, I could literally do time for it. I'm like,
3: You know what my one is when I realise you really love someone and there's not an ick or stick?
2: Nah.
3: When you roll over first thing in the morning you look at someone like next to you in their full glory asleep, if you look at them and you go, oh, I love you, you're in for a winner.
2: So go on, how do I wake up?
3: Soph wakes up, every morning. It's great because I'm always up first. Soph wakes up, arms up, morning breath's a bit of an issue, but arms up, head to the side, one tit out.
0: I knew it.
2: Are you a tit out girl?
0: Girl, mine are plastic, so they stay
2: in. Same. It's brilliant.
0: They're too small to be out. They're just like...
3: But how at 35 or 36?
2: Yeah, 35.
3: How at 35 years old can you sleep like this?
2: Yeah, that is chilled out.
0: I love that.
2: That is me just loving life. I'm like, no fucks are giving my jar.
3: But I do.
2: But you love it.
3: Yeah, I start my morning with a look at the breast every morning and we get up.
0: What a gorgeous breast is big. Yeah,
3: absolutely.
2: There you go.
3: So it's quite safe to say that you two would stick together for pretty much anything.
4: Yeah, I would say so.
3: Yeah?
2: It's good.
3: Yeah. Well, ladies and gentlemen, that is the end of our ick or stick game. And unfortunately, the end of our interview with Nathan and Rosie.
2: But honestly, thank you guys for coming in.
0: No, I'm really excited.
4: Thank you for having us.
2: Now, Rosie, I just need to say one thing. Like, where's the Instagram?
0: Oh, no, do you
2: What's
0: know
2: what? Going on?
0: I have Instagram now, but I've only posted three things.
2: Girl, you get on that. You can get some good collabs going. Get the freebies in.
0: Do you reckon?
2: Yes.
0: I'm so bad at technology.
2: Oh, my God, Rosie, it's 2024.
0: I know, I need to wake up.
2: Well, listen, if you need any tips. Yeah.
3: I'll give you a tip. I'll give you a tip. Don't post a picture of your ex.
2: Don't do that.
3: Yeah, but thanks both for coming
2: in.
3: And
2: listen,
3: me and Soph wish you two all the best in your new adventures, your new jobs, wherever it's going to take you in the country.
2: Good
3: luck. Stay somewhere warm. That's my advice.
2: We're always here for advice.
0: Thank you. But no, honestly, you guys have been so amazing. And thank you so much.
2: You're welcome. Good luck, guys.
3: Right, we're going to go to a short break now and we'll see you in a couple of minutes.
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10: I've gone onto your screen time here, right?
11: Oh.
10: And if I spent an average of 22 hours a day doing something, I think I'd consider it a relationship.
11: Oh my God. 22 hours?
10: A day? How? How? What are you doing on your phone? The total screen time from last week was 155 hours and 28 minutes.
11: Yeah.
5: VAR, you serious? With Cecil G. Thomas.
12: What is the point of an umbrella?
11: That come out of nowhere.
12: Bro, they make me feel ill, bro.
11: No, you can't do
12: no,
11: that.
12: No, no, no, they make,
11: you can't
12: no,
11: do
12: they
11: that.
12: Make me feel absolutely ill. And it's been obviously ridiculous recently because there's been so much rain. Mm-hmm. I'll tell you why I hate umbrellas. They're too big for the pavement, and they're too big for one person, and they're way too small for two people. At least half of me, at least my left side or my right side, is getting drenched in rain.
2: Hello, everyone. Welcome back to Couple Goals with me and my gorgeous half, Jordan Brooke.
3: Nah.
2: This is a really exciting bit of the show that I've been dying to talk about. So last week, we asked you guys when you think the perfect time to be engaged is. Like, what should be the time frame on it?
3: The actual question, let me just rephrase it. The actual question was, when should he propose? Was it not?
2: No.
3: It was.
2: I think we left it open.
3: It was, when should he propose? You stuck it right on me there in the questions.
2: Okay, sorry. I mean, I did mean he, she. You know, it goes to a big variety. But yes, I want to know he. So we have got some amazing answers in. And we're going to read some answers out that you guys have sent in.
3: There's so many good ones. We had a response here saying, whenever he feels it is right.
2: Yes. You've just picked that one out because that's the only one. Like, that is the only one that ever says that. Like, that it was that from a man.
3: Hold on. There's another
2: one. Is that from a man?
3: No. That's from a woman called Sarah, actually.
2: Sarah, you DM me now. We need words, love. That's you on a fake account. Don't lie.
3: Oh, yeah, I've got loads of them. Messaging myself responses. Just trying to help myself out.
2: Oh, so there is a few here. And 10 years, still waiting. I'm going to read a few out, right? 10 years, still waiting. Depends on age, but in your 30s, I'd say 3 years.
3: Yeah, we're not 3 years yet. You got another year yet? Yes, these are all going in my favour.
2: So what does that mean then?
3: You've just got to bide your time.
2: You just dropped yourself in it. Mine took 15 years. He needed to be sure. Wow.
3: My kind of guy. My kind of guy.
2: 15 year. Now, 15 year, I'd be 50. I'd be 50 years old.
3: God, you'd still be beautiful, though.
2: I'd still be beautiful, but I'm no way am I, like, walking down the aisle, like, when I'm going through menopause, having a hot flush.
3: No, I think, though, in our situation, kids first, right?
2: Yeah, kids first. Like, kids are very important to me. It's obviously body clock's different. My body clock isn't a spring chicken anymore, so marriage can wait, but kids obviously can't because of the women's time clock. Mm. Yeah.
3: I'm still waiting 16 years later.
2: 16 years. Oh, my God.
3: Proposed 9 years in, been together 20 years and still not married.
2: It doesn't sound like the bother, though.
3: No, it doesn't. There's a lot here that take longer than you think. I'm hoping this puts your mind at rest a little bit, that everything doesn't have to be done now.
2: Yeah, but you can dive deep. Have these people been together since they were like 18? Or did they meet in the 30s?
3: I don't know.
2: But I think, like, looking at all these messages, I hate to say this. I hate it. But it's looking like 9 years.
3: That's it. Well, if we go with an average, I'll let you have half that. Let's go 4.5 years. You're 2 years in. Just bide your time.
2: Okay.
3: Trust me. Is that enough of the marriage talk?
2: That will be all. That will be all for now. But I'm sure. Next year, if nothing happened, I will be leaving.
3: Can we just get it so I've got it on camera?
2: God, what?
3: How long have I got till you mentioned proposal again?
2: 6 months.
3: Oh, that's not enough. A little bit longer. Anyway, I've got 6 months off the marriage talk, so we're going to give you some new questions now from our listeners and something me and Sophie can maybe give advice on.
2: Okay.
3: So,
2: guys, me and Jordan are going to do the next little section and give our advice on some stories. Now, we've got a really interesting one today, Jordan, that I could probably relate to, and you could probably as well, you know, being in groups of boys and groups of girls. So this guy wrote in, he said, "My girlfriend's friends keep cheating on their partners on nights out. And I've told her I'm not comfortable with her going out with them. She keeps insisting that she would never cheat and that I can't tell her who to be friends with. Am I in the wrong for wanting her to be friends with them?" Now, basically, her friends are all going out, they're all cheating on the lads, but she's going out with them. She's taught a lad that she's in love with them and nothing will ever happen. Now,
3: I think it's a classic scenario, I'll be honest with you, of if you lay with dog, you get fleas.
2: Really?
3: Yeah.
2: I just think you're going to set yourself up for a drama, rumours and things to happen.
3: Yeah,
2: you know,
3: I think...
2: It's like, you know, you go on holiday with a group of girls and some of them might be unhappy in the relationship. Like not that it would happen now, but it's like me, right? Like, say if I had, like, friends unhappy in their relationship and they want to do the dirty, which is vile and disgusting, but I was there with them.
3: Mm.
2: You know I love you so much and I would never do that. So
3: definitely, but say I was going out with a group of lads and you knew they all just shagged who they wanted behind everybody's back.
2: Mm.
3: But you knew I didn't. You wouldn't like it. You'd be like, "What are you going out of them for?"
2: Yeah, I wouldn't like
3: you
2: it,
3: would.
2: But then I wouldn't... Yeah, I wouldn't like it, but I wouldn't stop you going out with
3: no,
2: them.
3: No, you can't stop them.
2: I think it's different because I trust you so much.
3: All day long.
2: And you're the first person I've ever been able to be like this with. But I do get it. Like, you know, if it was someone in the past and it was quite new and, you know, I would be like, nah. If you're going to be friends with people that do that, then what are you all talking about? Like, there's nothing better than going out with your group of friends and you've all been in relationships and you all, you know, talk about how much you love your partners and you know, love talk about the futures and stuff
3: of course.
2: So, yeah, I think it's a bit dirty.
3: Yeah, I just think it's... But also, it all does come down to trust in your own relationship.
2: Mm.
3: Obviously, to whoever it is who's written this in, I think if you trust your girlfriend and trust your missus, then you haven't got anything to worry about. It doesn't really matter what her friends are doing. I'm not advocating that, what her friends are doing, by the way. But if you do trust her...
2: And you have a good relationship together rather than they... Obviously, their friends and their relationships have not got a good relationship if they're doing that.
3: Yeah.
2: And maybe they've got a really good one that they wish they could have, you know...
3: Of course, but there is nothing worse than girls or boys that egg others on to do wrong, and they're all out there. You know what I mean? Oh, come on. Oh, come with me here. Come with me there. No, I'm supposed to be going home. No, come on. Come out of me.
2: Yeah, nah, it's not good. It's not good. And you'll always get found out.
3: Yeah.
2: Cheat will always get found out.
3: That's it. And we'll go on to our last question now, which is, my mum and ex-boyfriend still hang out on a regular basis without me, despite me not being on speaking terms with him. When I brought it up, they insist that they're really good friends and she's helping him to get over the breakup. But all my friends tell me something must be going on. What should I do?
2: I mean, I think your friends have been a little bit extreme. Like, I mean, there's something going on.
3: How much are they hanging out? So it's a regular basis. How much is a regular
2: obviously
3: basis?
2: Obviously, she's got like some kind of son issue, isn't she?
3: Yeah, but
2: it is weird. It is weird. But like, what about if I split off from you?
3: My dad would never speak
2: not
3: to you again.
2: Not your dad, but like me.
3: No, this is mother and son.
2: All right, okay.
3: So this is different sex. So if you split out with me, my dad would never speak to you again.
2: My mum would probably still speak to you.
3: No, she wouldn't. She'd not if you didn't want her to.
2: I think she'd still like a photo on Instagram. I know what she's like.
3: Nah. Not if it was a problem for you, though. This is obviously a problem. This is obviously a problem for her.
2: Right.
3: So if you turn around to your mum and said, "Mum, you're still speaking to Jordan. I don't like it.
2: Yeah.
3: Then she would side with you.
2: Well, I think like your parents have always got to have their child's back, no matter what.
3: So she has raised it with them.
2: Right. Okay. So if she's raised it with them,
3: they insist they're just friends. If your mum went, no, but Sophie, we're friends. She'd go, mum, come on. If your mum was helping me get over mine and your breakup, which she would to be nice, but then if it become a bit of a problem like this sounds like it is,
2: I'd be like, mum, I want to cut off from him. I don't want to be with him ever again. Like, you need to walk away from the relationship as much as I do.
3: Yeah.
2: I think, look, it is hard sometimes if you've been in a relationship for a long time and you get close to the family and the friends, and you know, they, when you do break up, you know, there's still messages sent between family members and stuff.
3: Of
2: you know,
3: course.
2: How are you? How are you? How are you? And it can be all right, but to a certain extent.
3: Mm.
2: Now, if you want to move away from the relationship, your family also need to cut off from the relationship.
3: Very.
2: And that is the only way that you're ever going to really get away from them.
3: Very, very well put. But obviously, we're never going to have to go through that.
2: We will never.
3: Unfortunately, you're stuck with my mum and dad
2: Our
3: forever.
2: Our family are married.
3: And I'm stuck with yours.
2: Yeah, we're all married together.
3: That's it. Our family's become one. So on that note, that is the end of our second instalment to the Couple Goals trilogy.
2: I feel like there was a lot that was a lot to do, wasn't it?
3: It was
2: so many different things going on.
3: It was a meaty show.
2: It was a meaty show, a meaty, juicy, good one.
3: It was. I want to say thank you to both our amazing guests, Nathan and Rosie.
2: Bless
3: they were superb,
2: them.
3: Was they not?
2: Yeah, they were brilliant.
3: And
2: we've
3: really
2: got even more exciting guests.
3: We have.
2: Next week.
3: We've got a few coming up, haven't we?
2: We've got a few coming up. Very familiar faces.
3: Should we give a hint? We'll give you a hint for one of the couples. And it's one of my mob from TOWIE. Right, so that's the end of our show today. I just want to say thank you to our two amazing guests, Nathan and Rosie.
2: Yeah, they have been absolutely brilliant. And thank you, Jordan.
3: Why?
2: Just being you.
3: Ah.
2: And we are so excited for the next up and coming weeks. We've got some amazing, great people that are going to be coming into the studio. Great couples that you will definitely, definitely know. So we've got some great questions to ask them and loads of fun games. But for now,
3: that's it. We're going to be getting a bit more festive, aren't we?
2: Yeah. Well, we're going to go home and finish that Christmas tree.
3: Absolutely. So you can download the Foobar app to listen to all of our shows. 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
2: Yeah, we've got so much going on, and get any questions you want into our socials as well, and we will answer them all in next week's show. But for now, enjoy your Monday evening. Lot of love.
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13: 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I remember my auntie saying to me, before your mum died, she was worried that you were getting fat. And I remember that, you know, and I and my auntie, who's now in her 70s, she still talks about, you know, how thin she is or isn't. She compares my body type to her body type, to my cousins. 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
23: Prime Minister has condemned a stabbing attack on a man in Belfast as horrific. A man in his 30s has been arrested following the incident in the north of the city last night. The victim in his 40s has sustained significant injuries to his face, neck and back. The PSNI has launched a critical incident in response to the attack. DUP MLA Brian Kingston spoke at the scene.
24: You can hear other residents shouting and telling him to stop attacking him. And I do want to commend those residents who intervened at risk to themselves and then the police officers who arrived and brought the attack to an end.
23: Next, the Metropolitan Police are urging alleged victims of David Sullivan to come forward after he was accused of sexual abuse. He quit his role as West Ham co-chairman over the weekend. On Monday, reports claimed he exploited seven women. The 77-year-old says the allegations are false and categorically denies them. Kemi Badenoch has pledged to scrap equality rules in the public sector following the death of Henry Novak, who was arrested over allegations of racism as he lay dying.
25: The body cam footage of Henry Novak's death is one of the hardest things I have ever watched because I knew what was going to happen. As I was watching it, I found myself willing the police to stop, willing them to think, to at least consider Henry's story.
23: Under the law, police, nurses and teachers have to consider things like age, gender, race and sexuality when carrying out their day-to-day work. The Conservative leader says rage is not a solution to problems with how equalities laws is being interpreted. Meanwhile, 21 people have now been charged with violent disorder following protests over Henry's murder. Around 1,000 people gathered outside Southampton's Central Police Station and near to where Henry was killed last week. And Aardman, the team behind Wallace and Gromit, are celebrating 50 years with a new coin. It'll feature a host of their most iconic characters. That's the latest from Radio News Hub. I'm Tanita Sims.
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28: And I'm Ellen Collin.
27: And guys, when I say a jam-packed show, I'm telling you no lies because we've got our usual two guests that we have, but we're ramming an extra one in for you just because we thought, why not? So last week, you might have heard, we had the lovely Sam Vanderpump on the show. And I felt really bad because we got right into the meat and veg of his diagnosis with sepsis. And literally, the show was coming to an end. And the way radio works is you've got to get out when you've got to get out. So basically, long story short, we kept him here for an extra 10 minutes or
28: Thank God, because it actually got so good as well. Yeah. After we came off air and he got really into the sepsis diagnosis. Yeah. And I think it was an important chat.
27: It was a little bit like, we can't just kick him out. Like, no. Speaking about diagnosis, we're like, love you, bye. It's the end of the show. So it's like, Sam, can you stay behind for a little bit? So guys, we've got the last 10, 15 minutes or so of that, and it really is, it could be a lifesaver, literally. And then we have got a little blast from the past in honour of Celebrity Big Brother being back on our screens. We have got Lisa Appleton on the show, so we're ticking loads of boxes. It's exciting stuff.
28: We'll get her lowdown on what she thinks of all the housemates.
27: Absolutely. Now, because we're ramming a little bit of Sam Vanderpump in this evening, we've not got a full-on showbiz section. So me and Elle, we're going to take the bull by the horns and we're going to talk all things show.
28: Yes.
27: So Elle, what's caught your eye, babe?
28: Well, I think we're going to have to start with Celebrity Big Brother. Seems it is a thing of the minute. That obviously just started up last week. But the thing that everybody's talking about this week is Mickey Rourke's creepy behaviour towards AJ Adudu. He basically sparked loads of Ofcom complaints. There was nearly 90 Ofcom complaints because when he was arriving...
27: 90 or 90,000?
28: 90, 90.
27: Just 90? Shocked.
28: I know. 90,000 would be a bit... He'd probably been kicked out of the Big Brother house by now if it was that much. But do you know what? The way he's going, he still has time to reach that many Ofcom complaints because, you know, he's a character.
27: Is it one?
28: He's definitely one to watch. But yeah, he was a bit... Let me say handsy. You've probably seen the clip. He was you know, pulling her into him. He had her arm caught at one stage. Fans online were just saying that it was giving creepy vibes. She actually physically turned his body at one stage and tried to push him towards the house, and then he can be heard saying, "No, but I want to stay with you." So you could tell she was uncomfortable.
27: Get in the fucking ass.
28: Just get in. Like, I'm surprised she didn't kick him
27: I think Will Best handled it very well. He was like her knight in shining armour. Do you know what I mean? Bless him. He kind of thought, he obviously looked, whether that was in his ear or not, I don't think you had to be in his ear because obviously he knew what time it was.
28: Exactly.
27: And I think he thought, we've got to get this geezer in there.
28: And he held her hand for the whole next link. So I think he was just trying to give her like some reassurance. But she seemed really fine with it. Like, she, now I know that women actually do this when they are being like, you know, uncomfortable and touched. You'll just laugh it off. Because what else are you going to do? It's live TV. She remained professional. So I think that's all she could do, really. She probably, you know, doesn't think much of it, but I would just be weary of him inside the house now with the other females.
27: Intriguing to see how the next three or four, is it 3 or 4 weeks? It used to be 3, is it 4 now?
28: I don't know, actually. I need to look that up. But I think
27: it's a long time. If that was the intro, that was just a few seconds getting in the air. So
28: yeah, watch this
27: hopefully
28: space.
27: Hopefully we don't see anything else that can potentially even be misconstrued.
28: Exactly. I'm hoping as well maybe Big Brother kind of had a word with him. Like, I always say when these older gentlemen go in to the house, you know, they're almost not as trained as the younger celebrities would be in terms of like what's okay nowadays to do, what you can get away with.
27: Which is sad in itself. So I'd like to think, however old you are, however young, just know, again, whether in showbiz or not, you just got to know in life, 2020, what's acceptable and what's not. But I don't think ITV will mess about. Do you know what I mean? I think it's in the right hands at ITV, and I'm sure it was very much noted.
28: Yes, I'm sure they pulled him into the diary room and had a conversation with him. So hopefully, you know, he keeps his hands to himself.
27: Fingers crossed.
28: We'll watch this space. But something else went down in the Big Brother house today, actually. It sounds dramatic, but actually the house was put in lockdown after a terrifying moment. Basically, a drone landed in the garden.
27: Oh, no, not a drone.
28: A drone. Quite funny. This guy who flew the drone, he actually always, I think his account is called something like Mischievous Drone Guy or whatever. Like, his whole thing is like driving his drone into places he's not meant to be. So he drove it into a stadium once and landed on the pitch during a football match. And
27: And then streams this on like YouTube or platforms.
28: That's it. He
27: probably
28: makes
27: a vulture in the geezer.
28: Yeah, maybe. It's quite funny, but also I can see from a security point of view, people won't know what the drone is about, who it's for, you know. Especially nowadays with, like, you know, all the stuff that's going on in the world. Is it just a drone with a camera, or is there something else on it?
27: Have we seen any of his footage yet? Have any journalists or publications managed to find the video? Do we see the housemates?
28: We do.
27: Okay, tell me more.
28: It is Mickey Rourke outside in the garden on his bicycle.
27: What's he doing now?
28: Thank God he's just on a bicycle.
27: Thank God.
28: Yeah, like, you know, one of those cross-trainer bikes. Mm-hmm. And the MP, what's his name again? Michael Fabricant.
27: Yep.
28: He's in the garden too, and he's like looking up at the drone and pretending to shoot it down with his hands, and then it just lands in the garden. And then obviously Big Brother says everybody, all the housemates inside the house, they dropped the shutters and they were put in lockdown until they were able to clear the drone. But I just don't understand how it even got into the house. Like, surely they would have security or whatever.
27: I guess
28: shooting these things down.
27: You can't secure, I guess, airspace, because the garden is a public space, and a studio is literally just off of a public road.
28: Yeah.
27: I guess you could just drone it over and land it.
28: I wonder, are they going to get more of that behaviour now that people see that it can be done?
27: But I think this has happened forever and a day with Big Brother. Like, I know back, because obviously it's a different location. Now it's, where is it in London? I can't think off the top of my head. But it was, for years, Elstree, Boreham Wood. And then before that, it was in Bow. And, but I remember years ago, even in Channel 4's early days, people would throw over tennis balls and try to have hidden messages on it.
28: Oh, right.
27: So there's always been people trying to communicate with the housemates. But I guess the way the world is now, of course they've got to react on it and kind of get people in. There's just something a little bit PTSD about hearing the words lockdown.
28: Yeah.
27: Do you know what I mean?
28: When I saw that in the headline,
27: years ago, like when they go, we had to put the housemates on lockdown because someone threw a tennis ball in. I think one year people threw a load of Johnnies. I don't know why they were throwing Johnnies. I don't know who was shagging in Big Brother. But be safe, kids.
28: Yeah.
27: But yeah, just lockdown now hits different.
28: It does hit different. I mean? Yeah, gives me the heebie-jeebies.
27: Yeah, but again, these celebs have been very nicely paid and in a very lovely house.
28: Yeah.
27: So, which a lot of people didn't have in the real lockdown, so I'm sure they was fine.
28: They were fine, I'm sure.
27: Any early standouts for you, Elle? Who do you think could take home the crown?
28: You know, I think Michael Fabricant, I think he's quite
27: You
28: open.
27: Don't think Mickey Rourke?
28: I mean, maybe. I mean, they're both characters, that's for sure. But Michael Fabricant seems to be quite open and honest, and I like that. I think, you know, he's not playing a character. He's just 100% himself. He actually came out and said that he's in a polyamorous relationship. So I think that means that you have multiple partners.
27: Yeah.
28: So he's been dating the same guy for like 35 years. Andy, I think his name is. He's a mayor of the West Midlands.
27: I love that you look at me like I know mayors of Midlands.
28: I know, I can't even remember his surname, but they've been together for like 35 years and they have a house together and stuff like that, but they're not married. And then he was asked by Jojo Siwa in the house, who's your partner, do you have a partner? And he said, well, I have one partner for 35 years and then multiple deep friends that I go on holiday with.
27: Fabulous.
28: So watch this space.
27: We don't judge here at Access All Areas, no, right, no. Guys? We'll be talking about this for weeks to come, Elle. Let's have it right. Mm-hmm. We're going to take a little break and then we're going to come back and we're going to listen to the Sam Vanderpump part two. The little behind the scenes, if you will. See you in two.
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4: 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And if you could just show me and then I'll go away again. And then he said, I'm just sorry if this is offensive to you. 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
8: 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Click your seatbelt, because you're twice as likely to be killed or seriously injured if you don't think.
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10: This is one sport where it's unforgiving. 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All their opinions are different and they all think their opinion matters and they don't mind voicing it.
1: Yeah.
10: So we're trying to create somebody for that. 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
2: Not long ago, you couldn't leave your house due to mental health.
3: I just remember that first year, I really could not get out and I was really stuck in the sofa. I remember my back was ruined from just sitting down for most of the day. I was just stuck on the sofa then for another few days and I was thinking about this and going over this in my head and I realised that, like, my life was never going to change until I really started to find a way to make it work.
11: Sorry, continue with your stories, but really bad. Yeah. I looked you in the eye. You was really like putting your heart on the table, and I'm like, oh, thanks for coming. Bye.
12: Yeah, no, I really appreciate you keeping me a bit longer to talk about it because I think out of such a bad situation, and as you know, everyone, there will always be a critic of what you do when you publicise something. So you always get concerned. My family documented the journey to show what I'd gone through, and not for me to put on social media by any stretch of the imagination, just so they could remember and we could recall what had happened. And I came out of that situation thinking, look, there's going to be people who criticize me for this, but I want to put it, I want to let the guard down and I want to let everyone into what I went through, because, you know, the idea of I can raise awareness of, you know, all it was for me was delirium. And there's, if you go to Sepsis Trust UKST website, they really will show you the five things which will show what sepsis is all about. And so I wanted to let this wall down to really let people in and so they could see what I'd gone through, so it could help people discover what those symptoms were, and if they ever faced those symptoms, they got into A&E quick enough. And if we save one life, that, I think that means everything.
11: Absolutely. Yeah, that's honestly job done if it saves one. Since you've spoke out about it, have you had people reach out to you on social?
12: I can't actually believe the reception on socials. I mean, so I did the Daily Mail article, which got really good reception, but there was some horrible comments on there, like, oh, he doesn't, you know, what is this about putting hospital photos online and stuff like that.
28: You could put pictures of puppies on the Daily Mail and the comment section will be like, oh, gross puppy.
12: Yeah,
28: like,
12: you,
28: it's a different breed of person that goes
12: so
28: on.
12: So I followed up with that, with going to my own social media, and I actually answered some of, like, the most quite bad comments of why I better put it online and, you know, what I actually went through, because people started doubting whether my CRP was that high. People started doubting the weight loss that I had. I mean, I had it recorded on a hospital letter, filmed the hospital letter, put on social media. I had to take that part.
11: And also, why would you lie? Like, the mentality of people, like, it blows my mind when someone is so vulnerable but so open. I went through something very recently a couple of weeks ago, very similar, thankfully not sepsis, but in a hospital bed, and spoke out about something, and almost the abuse you get. And I always think, like I said, if you save one person or encourage someone to get checked and tested, why would you not use your platform, voice and profile for good? Do you know what I mean? Like,
28: exactly.
11: It's not all about selling teeth whitening strips on social media.
12: And I think that's the biggest thing, is influencers, and I put that in, you know, quotation marks, inverted commas, and influencers get heavily criticised for what they put online a lot of the time, and, you know, what they're advocating and so forth. So I thought, you know, I've got a small platform, also growing. If I can use it to do a little bit of raising awareness and actually something that really helps people, then why not? Why the fuck wouldn't I do it?
11: Yes.
28: Exactly. Looking back now at the early stages of sepsis, before you knew what it was, and now you have the knowledge, is there anything that you could have done to make your recovery better, quicker?
12: Yeah, I mean, so that's really interesting. The biggest thing was, I would have probably got into hospital, well, 3 days earlier, if I'd actually 5 days earlier, if I'd known.
28: Right.
12: If I'd known, because now in my head, I've actually had two infections since, and I got in hospital before my CRP had even been elevated, because I'd felt the symptoms, because I was so aware of it, because you've felt it before. So straight away, I feel a little temperature rise, and I go into hospital straight away because I just don't want to get sepsis again. Mm. And in that situation, the first time when I got sepsis, it was, the first thing was, really, really crazy, and my uncle had the same thing, who also suffered from sepsis. I was walking around Selfridges, as you do, shopping for Christmas presents, and I could not stay hydrated. I could not quench my thirst. So I had a litre bottle of water, and I kept on going to my now fiance I can't quench my thirst. I've drunk a whole litre of water in the space of 10 minutes and I'm still thirsty and my lips were dry. And by the time I was laying on my bed, but just before she'd got called the ambulance to get me back into hospital, she said my lips were so crusty from the dryness. And I make a joke about this on Chelsea in the episode which aired yesterday, talking about how my balls had pruned up and, you know, she was holding my bag of pee, but these were actually...
27: holding your balls.
12: Well, she does that on a regular basis. Oh God, I really hope my parents aren't listening to this.
27: So you're an engaged man now.
12: Yeah. But I make a joke of it, and I make a joke of everything. That's the way I am, very light-hearted person, and you know, I don't take anything seriously, especially myself. So I make a joke about it on the show, but it was a very serious part. You know, the things that really dried up were my lips, but also my balls were really dried up because I was so dehydrated. They literally said my kidneys were like raisins, dried up little prunes. So I had to stick a catheter, and I don't know if you've ever been through a catheter experience.
27: But it ain't no fun for a man. I'm sure it ain't lovely for a woman, but I'm telling you, as a man, fucking horrendous.
12: Can I just describe it to your listeners?
28: Oh,
12: right?
28: Oh my God.
12: So imagine a very, very thin wire being inserted down your japsite all the way until it finally hits your bladder, and then it blowing up like a balloon in your bladder and filling. And then every time...
27: And then
12: time,
27: the fun bit comes when they take it out.
28: Do they yank it out quick?
27: Oh, my not God. Quick enough. Fucking horrific.
12: Never put me through that again, please. I will pray to God if there is one. I don't know if you're religious or not, but I will pray to one every single night, hoping that never happens to anyone ever again.
27: I'm literally holding my one good ball at the minute because one's a bit ropey, so we won't go into that. This is about sepsis, but I've had a terrible, like, just reliving that. I've just introverted into myself. It shot up my uterus. Now, I want to ask you just one last thing, and again, because it is important to talk about it. But did you go for a moment, and I hope this isn't too dark, and you can kind of tell me to just shut up and we'll end it. Did you go for a moment, once you knew it was sepsis, did you ever have the moment where you kind of thought about your mortality? Did you lay there and you thought, shit, I could die here?
12: Yeah, I mean, 100%. And not when I thought it was sepsis. Actually, it wasn't even about what I thought was going on. It was laying in that hospital bed, knowing what I was feeling and what I was going through, and I didn't think I was ever going to make it out of that hospital. It was pretty hectic, to the point I'm thinking of, like, I didn't think I was going to make it out of the hospital. And even now, I really, really, on a serious note, suffer from health anxiety because I keep on getting these infections due to my genetic disease, and you just kind of think life can end very, very quickly, and it is very, very short. And you worry about your mortality. Once you go through it, you think, can I get another infection? What if we don't catch it quick enough? What happens if it amplifies? You know, I heard this horrific story about another young girl who was a law student. She was 17 years of age, and she had got an infection. She'd gone to her doctors. They didn't really know what it was. They sent her home with, like, they thought she had a chest infection, sent her home with some basic antibiotics, I believe. And then she kept on going back in and out, and finally she went to hospital the third time. And the sepsis had spread all the way into her lungs, and she got pneumonia, and unfortunately she didn't make it. And she's a 17-year-old law student. And, you know, I think you just have to read these stories and you have to listen to them, because if you then recognise a symptom, and one in five deaths in the EU, globally, one in five are sepsis related.
28: Wow.
12: Yeah. There's a very high percentage of them which can be avoided if people recognise it's sepsis. Mm. So by listening to these stories, by awareness being spreaded, if someone can just recognise one symptom, then possibly they can get into hospital early enough, get the antibiotics, get the treatment, and avoid, you know, it becoming fatal.
27: Because timing's key, isn't it? If you, like Sam says, if you find one symptom, walk into your A&E department and flag it and go, I've listened to Sam Vanderpump on Access All Areas. But you could go, I think it could be this. No one's going to scream at you in hospital for flagging it. They would much rather send you home with an antibiotic 100%. Or a paracetamol. But it's good to kind of flag it, because, you know, that decision could just save your life.
28: Exactly.
12: And I think the biggest thing is, you need to just ask, could this be sepsis?
11: Yeah. Mm.
12: And there's a, I think I divert everyone again to the UKST website, and there's a list of things which are very, very common with sepsis, and ask the question to your doctor, is this sepsis?
11: Absolutely. Thank you so much for staying behind, Sam. An absolute pleasure to speak with you, mate.
12: Thank you so much for having me, and I really enjoyed
11: this. You're very welcome. Look after yourself.
12: We will do.
11: Hello, doctor.
1: Buddy, how you doing?
11: I'm really good, thank you. Thank you for joining me on Access All Areas.
1: I appreciate you. Thank you for having me. Apologies, I was running late with a patient just now.
11: You're so, so welcome. You're a busy, busy bee. So I love that you're coming from the clinic. You're giving us the scenery. He's got all the gear. How were you finding everything since the show's gone on?
1: Pretty good, yeah. You know, I've had a really good reception from... from the public, really, especially my community and industry. So it's been great.
11: And how, in terms of social media, because it's such a huge part of all of our lives now, and I think 95% of it is amazing, but there is a dark side to social media. Do you come across any kind of trolls or online abuse?
1: I think we all are, as in especially all of the candidates, got to realize that people watch the show for entertainment purposes. So having that on mind, they're waiting for us to do silly things. So when that does happen, or it gets edited in a certain way that makes us look doing silly things, we're going to get those comments. But, you know, I think we're all quite thick skinned and can filter through them.
11: Do production in advance tell you, because obviously you pre-record the show before it then goes on out.
1: Yeah.
11: Do they sit you down and kind of say, look, prepare for social media? And what's their game plan, so to speak?
1: Of course they do, yeah. They do let us know, like, you know, you're going to be in the public eye. You know, millions of people around the UK watching you. You can't control public opinion. And, you know, that's something we all knew before going on the show. So, you know, when we were doing it, we knew exactly what we were walking into. And that comes with the trolls and negativity of social media.
11: Now, obviously, you seem like someone that can hold their own. You're quite outspoken. You certainly was in the boardroom. Do you think your approach to confrontation worked in your favour?
1: My approach to confrontation, I think so. I always try and be as logical as I can be and don't let emotions get involved. So, you know, there's a lot more that went on in that boardroom that makes the edit. But I'm hoping from what you saw, I came across quite well.
11: Very, very well. What stuff, and obviously I get, obviously from being on a TV show, I did 10 years straight on a show. So I get that things get cut and edited because otherwise a show would be like 4 hours long. What didn't we see from the boardroom? Is there anything when you watch it back where you're a bit like gutted that something was cut?
1: Yeah, I think the final goodbye from Lord Sugar, that was definitely cut, because what he did say, and I remember it because I wrote it down as soon as I left, was that I was a very credible candidate and he knows I'm going to go off and do great things. So he gave me a little bit of a speech which really didn't make the final cut, which would have been nice to see.
11: I guess the thing is as well, in terms of being a production company and making a show and producers and directors, they're kind of, especially when something's pre-recorded, they have a beginning, a middle and an end, so they've kind of got to follow their narrative, haven't they? So, and also, would it have been one of them things, do you think it would have been too much behind the curtain if we'd have seen Lord Sugar being actually quite nice?
1: I think that's what it was, because it was the first time I actually heard praise from him like that in the boardroom. So, you know, it was one of those things where I was thrown off, because when he gave me a second chance to stay after what he said, I was a little bit flustered, and you catch me stuttering a little bit, saying, after he says, are you sure? I am. So from there, it was surprising to see him be so nice. But of course, the edits have to make Lord Sugar seem like Lord Sugar. And to the public, that's quite this, you know, straight, narrow business guy that's got no room for being nice.
11: Hence why the show, I guess, is still going 20 years on. So yeah. You come up across a little bit of criticism from being quite direct and tough. But as a businessman, do you think that is the best way to be? Like, be a straight talker? I always say put your balls on the table, in business or not.
1: I think definitely when it comes to business, you do need to be a straight talker. But, you know, with different candidates, they have different personalities. And sometimes you have to find a right approach to talking to them.
11: Mm. Obviously, because you're quite known, well, very, very known. You have A-list clientele.
1: Yeah.
11: with your dentistry. I've been umming and ahhing about having my teeth done, because obviously I've just got natural teeth at the minute, but I am thinking about maybe having mine. What would be your advice for someone that's thinking about having cosmetic teeth?
1: I think my advice to anyone looking to get cosmetic dental treatment is to first ensure that the health of your teeth and your gums are well and intact, because I have a lot of patients that come through asking for cosmetic work when they haven't got the basics right. You need the basics because they're the foundation to build strong, lasting results when you do cosmetic dentistry. So that needs to become first.
11: And is it true that a lot of UK dentists hate what is now known as a hashtag turkey teeth?
1: Exactly that. With turkey teeth and other places abroad, there are some dentists that will do quite invasive treatments to get cosmetic results, which I completely against. There's never a need to be that invasive unless you've got lots of different problems with your teeth, which most people who go to Turkey to get cosmetic treatment don't. So I definitely recommend that you just get minimally invasive treatment done where you live. So if that's in the UK, get it done in the UK.
11: Have you seen an increase? I mean, obviously, I know it's very well known now that the whole turkey teeth has almost become a meme and social media. There's so many things about it. But in the UK, obviously, there is a big price difference between the UK and, let's not just say Turkey, just abroad, where people go to travel for cosmetic procedures. Have you seen an rise in just teeth in the UK, though? Even though it's more expensive, are people more than they were 5-10 years ago having their teeth done?
1: I think aesthetics in general in the UK has become a more popular subject. I think more and more celebrities are open about the treatments they have to look the way they do. And once they are open, then, you know, have the general public who will also want to look that certain way. And, you know, a smile is often the first thing you notice when you see someone. So getting a perfect smile, whether that's white or straight teeth, a lot more people are interested in. But I think there's a lot more options now as well. We have different advancements, new technology that can get you a beautiful result using minimally invasive treatment.
11: I think it's really important. And again, unless it's like health reasons, which isn't cosmetic, and then it's down to the celeb to decide if they want to or not. They're obviously under no obligation to tell people if it's personal. But I think the world we're in now with social media and people being influenced, when we see girls going to have their bums done in Turkey, but then they'll just go to a gym and do two squats, film it, go Turkey, come back, and they make out that they've done a couple of squats. I think it's quite important for people to be quite upfront, especially when you've got a following, just to go, look, do you know what? My teeth are lovely, or my bum's really good, but you're going to need more than 15 squats at David Lloyd's and a protein powder or a good teeth whitening toothpaste to get these results.
1: Yeah, I completely agree. You know, it's important to be honest about the outcomes you have.
11: Now, I want to ask you, because obviously it was made quite a big thing, but there was a bit of a situation where you'd made a little bit of a slip up involving the word coloured. And then despite immediately apologising, critics had their thing to say. What's your opinion and their take on A, that situation, and B, how it was handled?
1: You know, first of all, it was definitely my mistake. So I was wrong to use that word to describe myself. That's, you know, something the media got wrong. I used that word to describe myself and a character I was making to represent people who look like me. Of course, in the moment, it was a 10-second part of the day where we're filming for 24 hours. And I immediately corrected myself and we carried on. And I didn't think it would be an issue at all, because I think the people in the room knew what my intentions were. And I think intent is something that's very important, because it wasn't used as a slur. I wasn't trying to insult myself.
11: No.
1: It was something I used as positive intent to try and represent people who look like me. But at the end of the day, it was my mistake. I used the wrong word. I apologize as soon as I did it. And I'm a little upset to see how, you know, it got out to the media and how the media took it, because that's not me at all.
11: And in terms of, we spoke about earlier, social media, did you get much backlash on social media because of that?
1: The opposite, really. I think a lot of people didn't understand what I said was wrong, or understand how some of the headlines were when it was such an innocent slip up. So honestly, all of the social media outcry once that got published was all in support and positive of me, which I really appreciate.
11: Now, you've spoke about like production and
27: like feeling like they dismissed your concerns about fairness. Do you think, looking back, that was a fair thing to say? Was it dismissed, your fairness, or was it just kind of the heat of the moment being in that bubble?
1: About what, sorry? Dismissed about what?
27: You'd said that you dismissed your concerns about fairness. So in terms of being fair on the show, whether that's between other candidates and stuff like that, do you think it is all very equal?
1: I don't think I said that. I think there's lots of articles out there.
27: Oh, is that maybe a misquote?
1: Yeah, I think so. I wouldn't say that. I just say that when you're an outsider looking at the show, or when you're applying to the show, to actually being on the show, it's very different from what it seems. I thought it was more of a business competition, but it's, you know, when you go behind, and I'm pretty naive for thinking it wouldn't be, it is a reality TV show.
27: Yeah.
1: So you know, they do certain things to make it more entertaining for viewers. And it was that I didn't agree with. And mostly around that.

0: Yeah, I can't be saying that out loud on radio.
1: Have you all met up since? Like, is there a little bit or will there be a get together? Those that get on.
0: Yeah, of course. Every Thursday, we get together to watch the show. So we do see each other quite often.
1: I love that. And in terms of moving forward, because it is always a strange thing, like when, and I'm guessing because you mentioned that you was a fan of Lord Sugar, so you was a fan of The Apprentice, I'm guessing. I don't want to put words in your mouth. And then you take part on a show. When you've then done your time on there, do you think it's going to feel weird for you, what, going back to being a punter, so to speak? Now you know the behind the scenes and the logistics and the 20-hour days.
0: Yeah, one of the things that they say before you go on the show is you're not allowed to know anyone who's previously been on the show.
1: Oh, is that what they
0: And
1: say?
0: yeah, so when you're filling out the application, they ask you, have you known anyone that's ever been on the show before? And there's a reason why they ask you that, because once you go on the show, you'll understand the behind the scenes, what they do, and of course you'd have an unfair advantage, or maybe you wouldn't want to go on the show after you know. So I think that's something that goes into place. Now going on the other side, I don't regret it at all. I had an amazing time, met some amazing people, and I had a lot of fun. I think would I have liked to go on further? In hindsight, if I could go from the start and know what the process was really going to be like, then I would have understood it, accepted it, and stayed in for the long haul. But because it became quite a bit of a shock to me once I got there, finding out how it was, it just wasn't what I expected it to be.
1: Have you seen an increase in business so far?
0: Yeah, I have. That's why while I was doing this call, I had a patient in the chair. It's been busy, and I'm overwhelmed from the support of it, and it's put a spotlight on me and the work I do. So for that, I'm really grateful.
1: And do you have patients sat in the chair with their mouth open, numbed up, suction in, and they're asking you about Lord Sugar?
0: Yeah, I do have a few patients that are friends with Lord Sugar. We treat a lot of lords and baronesses here, so there are people on my chair that know him quite well.
1: He works in money areas, don't you, Dalton? You don't mess about in the areas. No NHS patients. So I want to ask, what's the most common treatment at the minute? Are people having the veneers, or are some people, especially I'm guessing if they're lords and ladies, some people are quite happy just for a little teeth whitening? I was never a teeth whitening kind of guy. I kind of thought balls deep veneers, but that's me. What is the go-to treatment at the minute in dentistry with like someone as high up as you?
0: So generally for those type of clientele, I normally see them for their general dentistry. So whether that be checkups, fillings,
1: Oh, you do still do the odd little filling?
0: I do for that clientele, we
1: Yeah.
0: do, because we charge accordingly.
1: Yeah.
0: So for them, we would like to keep good relationships with them, and they often refer a lot of patients to us. The biggest thing for me is word of mouth. Once
1: Yeah.
0: someone comes in, they often go and tell their friends and family.
1: Yeah.
0: So I still have to maintain that relationship when I'm doing general dentistry.
1: Of course you do. And is there, I've got a last question and I'll let you get back to your patients.
0: Sure.
1: Is there still a fear and phobia of the dentist? Like, I know a lot of people I went to school with, and I mean, I'm only 18, so it wasn't that long ago. I lie, I'm not 18, I'm 21. But people were scared of a dentist. They used to get like knocked out by the gas mask thing, or I think the sounds of drills. I don't know, whatever. I mean, I'm not a psychotherapist, but people had like huge phobias. Is that still a thing?
0: In some places in the UK it is, but that's one of the main reasons why I set up Dent Studio, because a trip to the dentist shouldn't be a scary place. We're making it more like a spa experience to come here, relax. A lot of our patients love coming in because they feel like they got pampered during the day. So from our customer service, from when they walk through and enter the clinic all the way to the end, we make sure that they're pampered and loved up. And we're putting a whole different spin to a dental experience here.
1: Happy days. And if your dentist has got some nice eyes on him, even better still. That's what I would say. Thank you so much for joining me. It's been an absolute pleasure to speak with you. I'll let you get back.
0: Thank you so much for having me. Really
1: Take
0: appreciate
1: care. Speak to you soon. Bye.
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6: I've gone onto your screen time here, right?
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6: A day? How? How? What are you doing on your phone? The total screen time from last week was 155 hours and 28 minutes.
7: Yeah.
8: VAR, you serious? With Cecil G. Thomas.
9: What is the point of an umbrella?
7: That come out of nowhere.
9: Bro, they make me feel ill, bro.
7: No, you can't do that.
9: No, they make me feel absolutely ill. And it's been obviously ridiculous recently because there's been so much rain. Mm-hmm. I'll tell you why I hate umbrellas. They're too big for the pavement, and they're too big for one person, and they're way too small for two people. At least half of me, at least my left side or my right side, is getting drenched in rain.
10: Welcome back to Access All Areas. We are joined by Big Brother icon, Lisa Appleton. Lisa, how are you, darling?
11: I am the one and only. You know,
12: I love it.
10: Oh, you're frozen, babes.
12: Just halfway
11: well,
12: through.
11: Thank you. How are you, Bobby and Ellen?
10: Really
12: very
10: good, thank you, darling. Really good. So, Lisa, so much we want to talk to you about. Oh, you froze, babes.
12: You're saying it as if she can do something about it.
10: So, Big Brother's on now, Celebrity Big Brother. Does it bring back a load of memories for you?
11: It's gone a little bit glitchy.
10: Yours keeps freezing. Are you on Wi-Fi or just on the old 3G, babes?
11: I'm on Wi-Fi at the minute.
10: Sometimes try switching just over to your 3G. Sometimes I find it a little bit better on the old Zoom.
11: Okay, darling, I will do right now.
10: Thank you, darling.
12: Isn't it funny how just when we're talking about the tech stuff, it doesn't freeze at all?
10: Yeah.
12: It's perfectly fine then.
10: Oh, it's not glitching now. Are you on the 3G, Lise?
11: Yeah, it's on the 3G now.
10: Perfect, darling. So I was just saying, hun, obviously there's so much I want to talk to you about in terms of your experience on Big Brother and everything that's come after. But let's just stick our little toe into the water. We've got Celeb Big Brother on at the minute. Does it bring back a load of memories for you watching the show?
11: Oh, absolutely. I think I'm going to be a Big Brother family for life. That's it forever.
12: We've lost her.
11: I understand how the housemates are feeling, and it's one of those things once you've to meet the new housemates. And what a fabulous selection we've got this year.
12: Yeah, I was just about to say, who's your favourite so far? There's a lot of characters in there.
11: There's a lot of characters. It's going to be fantastic. Obviously, I'm a big fan of Danny Beard. I think Mickey Rourke and Michael the MP are hilarious. Mm-hmm. They are such characters. I love Patsy Palmer. I've got a lot of humble respect for Trish. I think she's amazing. I've followed her for years and years. Bless her heart. I like her. I think Donna's going to be a real light.
10: Lisa, I want to ask you, babe. Sorry, just because it cut out again. I want to ask you, you touched upon Mickey. What was your thoughts? Obviously, there's been a lot said on social media about his walking in, his entrance, and how he was with AJ.
11: Starring in his own movie on Big Brother. He's gone in with that kind of, you know, Mickey Rourke actor script, and he's coming across like he's in starring in his own movie, and he seems so, like, I don't know whether he really gets the show. I think he kind of is quite daring where he's going there, and he's upsetting a lot of housemates. And it's a warning. And as we know, we've got anything you do in there is blown up out of proportion. So you just can do the slightest thing, or you can say something, and it's like, you know, you're the, it's a Big Brother warning. So it's very, when you're cooped up in there 24 hours a day with nothing else to do, that's where it gets.
12: Is there any advice that you would give him?
11: He's going to be a great housemate, and I think, and I like, I think the
12: we're having a dodgy line.
10: Sorry,
12: guys.
10: It's the nature of live radio and the good old technology. Sorry, Lisa, it just keeps cutting out. We're just apologising to the listeners.
11: Oh, dear.
10: Oh, you're back. You're back in the room.
11: I'm back. Yeah, it's the technology.
10: It's a fucking nightmare, Lise. So, talking about is in his own movie, what's your personal thoughts on his entrance with AJ? Do you think he was out of order? Because there's a lot of people that are quite upset about the interactions with AJ personally before he even unpacked his case or stepped foot in the house.
11: I think everybody is looking for something to pick on, just very flirty with AJ, and I thought he was pushing his boundaries, yes, but I think AJ handled it in a very comical way. Booted him, you know, spanked his bum, boosted him in the house.
12: Yeah.
11: So I thought it was tongue in cheek. I thought it was tongue in cheek. It didn't bother me, but I can understand how other people get shirty.
12: Is there any advice that you would give him in the house?
11: So leave me alone for 9.5 minutes. Mickey, see what I mean? I mean, he's 74, bless him. We've got to consider that as well, you know. He's 74, that's a fine, grand age. And I think, you know, we could be chatting to him, and he might go in one ear and out of the other. So I'd just advise him to, you know, just be himself. But just, you know, like Jojo, when he upset Jojo with, like, the homophobic, Jojo's very young and feisty and fiery, and we just can't go there, can we, with our opinions anymore. We've got to be careful. And I think I'd just have, like, you know, a chat about that and just say, you know, it's not you, it's just how everyone is sensitive, and it's rules before you come in the Big Brother house. But enjoy the experience, Mickey, as much as possible.
10: So, Lise, we're going to move on from Celeb Big Brother, because obviously you lived and breathed that whole experience.
11: I did.
10: You've come out the house, and you've had quite the time since coming out. Like, I remember reading you've developed a really terrible sausage addiction, didn't you? How is the sausage addiction? Are you still on the sausage?
11: I had one, yes, I had 6 this morning.
10: what kind of sausage really tickles your pickle, Lise?
11: Yeah, I like sausages with pickles, yeah, the cocktail sticks. And it was all started budget bangers when I was on benefits through a very stressful time, rock bottom in my life, and selling them at Tesco for 2p. You can make bangers and mash bangers and on toast, eat them, you know, they're just really cheap in a casserole. You do so much with sausages. And I was comfort eating, and, you know, they're affordable and stuff like that. So I've had a real roller coaster. I'm one hell of a big one, fair ride. That roller coaster's been up and down.
10: And
11: talking
10: of sausage, you also do the OnlyFans now, Lise. How's that? Are you enjoying it?
11: I'll be completely straight. It's something I never thought I'd do, but I never thought I'd do topless before then. But in media, when the world... That didn't. And when you're in lockdown, when you know, in particular, you need money coming in, and that was my only source of income.
10: There ain't no shame in it, darling. No shame here. The amount of people what I know of on the OnlyFans, never heard in a hell of a lot of money. More than people that have got TV careers. Yeah. Let me just say that.
11: Yeah, some do really well on it. I'm not, you know, I'm building on it still. I'm getting a bit more daring, but there's boundaries. But I'm also on Miami Fox streaming. I've got projects on there with Brinkert James Hammond. We're doing the year on Miami Fox streaming. And introducing horror movies as well as a little nice piece. I'm looking forward to that. Been working on those. And I've already got a true crime show as well, Hollywood Files, which I narrated. That's on Hollywood Files too.
10: So how far do you go on OnlyFans? Because everyone has their niche, don't they? Yeah. Have you got a limit that you kind of go to? Are you just doing solo stuff? Are you bringing the sausage into it?
11: It was quite a big change for me to make at the time.
10: Yeah.
11: You know, I just used to, like, you know, I had a column in the National newspaper as a sex doctor, you know, done crazy pap shoots, as Pat Fratsy Queen, the sausage, whatever, TV shows, you know, about 100 primetime reality shows. So the farthest I will go is, we do naked and, you know, very tease. It's very stripping tease. So I do a lot of that. They're popular. And then we build up to, like, naked. I will take my face out because obviously if it, you know, I know it's protected with the, you know, companies about the leaks and stuff, but you have to be careful. I don't do anything with anyone else, no, but I do, like, custom videos. So, you know, so the custom, I might go a little bit more outrageous on the custom.
10: Good on you, girl.
12: Making your coin, why not?
11: Yes, I need my beef on that table, that steak.
12: Exactly.
11: And so, you know, my makeup and my nice, you know, my rent and my bills. Everything's so expensive, isn't it?
12: Do you actually find it hard to maintain a certain look when you have to do OnlyFans? Because you're front of camera now, so I presume you have to be really honed in on the way you look and spend money on that too.
11: Oh, you do. You have to. Because I'm 57 in a few months, guys. Wow. So obviously being 57.
10: You look fucking good for it, Lace.
11: Yeah, I do. I've been training. Yeah.
10: I clocked the old guns. Lisa, I want to ask you, because obviously, as a huge diehard Big Brother fan.
11: Going.
12: We got the booty.
11: Lingerie. Hair, nails, eyelashes, locations, different rooms than just, like, you know, being in one place.
12: Yeah.
11: It's nice to, you know, I've hired hotels out before now with nice backgrounds. It's so there's a lot of money goes into it, yes.
10: Of course.
11: And you've also, you know, got to look as good as you can. Like I say, you know, in my 30s, 40s, it's a breeze, but in your 50s, you have to watch, you know, what you're eating, how you're training.
10: It's a fucker, isn't it, them calories?
11: So
10: Lisa, I've got to take it back to Big Brother. Sorry, because time is running out and we've got to squeeze as much as we can in, the actress said to the bishop. So I want to go back to your time on Big Brother. We'll see. I'm a diehard Big Brother fan. A lot of us will remember your time in the house with your partner at the time, Mario. You got married. So, Lise, be honest, keep it 100. I feel like we're friends now, we're bonding, we both love the sausage. Was your marriage with Mario more about fame than love?
11: No, not at all.
10: Really?
11: Interesting. We are the first ever real couple to enter the Big Brother house ever in history. The first ever. So we'd been together for like 3-4 years before. We was in a lived together already. We was in a full-blown relationship, and we were very, very much we're very in love at the time. We were together all the time. We did everything together. The Big Brother changed, obviously, the fame. We didn't realise how it would sort of put a lot of pressure on us as a famous couple.
12: Mm-hmm.
11: We didn't go in it for the fame. I'd already done TV since I was 26. On Body Heat, I've been on 15 reality shows before Big Brother, just quiz shows and things like that, Jeff Bacarra, Fear Factor, and Body Heat, you know, stuff like that, In the Grid with Les Dennis. And that, I was already quite, and you just get a bit of local press, you get noticed around your hometown, maybe the odd time when you're out and about in Manchester and stuff, and that was it. And Big Brother didn't prepare us for that. So when Mario met me, I was already doing TV, and we went on Star Now, and we applied for different shows together. One was with ITV, to How to Have Better Sex.
10: And how did that go for you? Did you get better sex?
11: Yeah, that was really interesting. And how couples are attracted to each other to want to have sex in the first place. And it does really go on that to do with, like, you know, the looks, obviously. You've got to fancy them, and the smell, you know, things like that, hormones. Mm. And we was doing TV shows before, and then we weren't sort of, I mean, I'm 40 when I go in the Big Brother house. Mario's 44. So we weren't certainly, I hadn't tried to be famous before then. I'd been asked out in my early 20s by footballers and by quite a few famous actors and stuff in my 20s, 30s, because I was like an Amazonian, 6 foot, like, you know, bodybuilder, very attractive woman. And I said no. And boyfriends I had didn't really have much. It was normal. And so I've never ever gone after a guy with money, and I do, or, you know, football or something, even though I've had the opportunities. So I've never really, I've just had a single parent, busy looking after my family, my daughter, bringing her up.
10: Well, at least the one thing that you guys certainly did was deliver TV gold. The first couple to go in there. I hope that original TV show gave you better sex whilst the marriage lasted. Keep doing what you're doing. No shame in the OnlyFans. No shame in the sausage. Thank you for coming on Access. Lots of love, ladies.
12: Thank you.
10: Bye.
12: Bye.
10: Thank you, guys, for tuning in. We'll see you next week. Ta-da.
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4: The issues that we have, or the thoughts and feelings that we have around our weight, a lot of them come from our mums. I remember my auntie saying to me, before your mum died, she was worried that you were getting fat. And I remember and my auntie, who's now in her 70s, she still talks about, you know, how thin she is or isn't. She compares my body type to her body type, to my cousins. You know, she still has that kind of obsession.
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14: 1 in 5 people in the UK are disabled, and it's not always visible. 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
17: Has been arrested over a knife attack in Belfast. The Prime Minister, Sir Keir Starmer, has described it as horrific. The man, aged in his 30s, has been arrested on suspicion of attempted murder. The victim, in his 40s, has sustained significant injuries to his face, neck and back. The PSNI has launched a critical incident in response to the attack. DUP MLA Brian Kingston spoke at the scene.
18: Tells me that, yes, one man has been arrested, one man is in hospital in severe condition. I hope and pray that he will recover. But he tells me they are not seeking anyone else at this stage in connection with the attack.
17: Next, a Somali referee has been denied entry to the US, despite being selected as one of 52 referees for the World Cup. Omar Artin was said to become the first from his country to officiate at the tournament. FIFA says it's up to the host country who they allow in. A girl has been arrested after an incident which left three people injured at a school in Manchester. Officers attended the Co-op Academy on Plant Hill Road this morning. It's understood the school placed itself on lockdown while the three people injured are believed to have suffered knife wounds. The injuries are not thought to be serious at this time. The Conservative leader, Kemi Badenoch, has pledged to scrap rules requiring public sector workers to consider equality issues.
19: There's been recrimination and finger-pointing, and believe me, there are many I'd like to point my finger at. The job of a politician is not to tell people to be angry or to make people angry. It is to offer solutions.
17: Under the Equality Act, teachers, doctors and nurses have to consider things like race, gender, sexuality and age in their day-to-day work. It's after the death of 18-year-old Henry Novak, who was arrested for racism after he was stabbed. And MPs are set to debate the possibility of a permanent national monument to honour Sir David Attenborough. It's after a petition received almost 90,000 signatures. Well, that's the latest from Radio News Hub. I'm Tanita Sims.
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23: And me, Ali Milani.
16: Coming up on today's show, footage of 18-year-old Henry Novak's death in police custody has sparked division and outrage. We're going to unpack the latest. And later on, we'll find out why so many young people are out of work right now. As always, you can find us at Politics Uncensored UK on social media. But first, it's the Week Unwrapped. Before we dive into the big stories of the week, we should say, so that listeners are clear, that Ali and I are not in the same room this week. We're different ends of the country. I am at home once again, homebound from the tube strikes. Ali, on the other hand, is doing proper on the ground work. It's not skiving off like me. You're in Makerfield, aren't you, Ali?
23: I am. I'm very north. I'm getting a nosebleed being up here. So I would like to tag team this and swap and you come up next week. But I'm in lovely sunny Makerfield. About 2 minutes ago, it was pouring down with rain here. But it's now very sunny and very nice.
16: If it makes you feel any better, it has also been pouring down with rain here. So don't miss London too much.
23: But there, it's raining and you're in London. So there's the difference. you get to be in London.
16: I'm going to get into a fight with you because you know I'm northern. So let's just park that there. Look, tell us what you're doing in Makerfield. What's the mood like? What are you doing? Why are you there? Why aren't you here?
23: Yeah, so look, I'm doing some content up here in Makerfield, speaking to voters, getting a sense of what's going on. I've got to say, this is obviously probably the most consequential by-election, certainly in our lifetimes, maybe ever. Because the suggestion is that if Andy Burnham is able to defeat reform here, that will give him a path to number 10. The Labour campaign is feeling good, though it's certainly not won. This is a tight race. I actually think it's actually quite brave of someone like Andy Burnham to go for this race. It's a tester or a real marker as to whether under sort of Andy Burnham's vision, the Labour Party can defeat reform nationally. Certainly the Labour camp feel good about it. Lots of work to be done. But equally, the reform camp feel it's with them as well. It's a very, very tight by-election and probably will be a key test of where the country is.
16: Hmm. Tell us a little bit about what voters in Makerfield are like. What is the sort of makeup of the constituency? Obviously, you've talked about this being a bit of a battle between reform and Labour. Is there a lot of sort of more right of centre views in Makerfield? What's its kind of, you know, political makeup and what's Andy Burnham dealing with?
23: Yeah, so it's, first of all, talk a little bit about the demographics. It's 97% white, big homeowning community, lots of commuters. So it's really different to places like London, for example. It's sort of a commuter town between Manchester and Liverpool. So a lot of people will live here and work either in Manchester or Liverpool. So lots of that big working class element here as well. And it's one of those towns that sort of post-industrialization, you can see how many will feel that they've been left behind in towns like this economically. Politically. And so that's certainly coming up when I'm speaking to people. I tell you, one of the major stories that I think will come out of here, obviously the result will be one, but I've been surprised by how many Restore voters I've come across, or people who are attracted at least to Rupert Lowe's Restore Party. And I think that'll be a serious problem for Reform. I mean, it's nowhere near anywhere near a majority or the possibility of them being able to win. But in no other campaign have I ever even come across a real life Restore voter. But I've spoken to more than a few here. The other thing I will say is I've always been skeptical about personal votes in politics. You always hear MPs, politicians tell people that they have a strong personal vote, a strong personal connection in their constituency. It is certainly true of Andy Burnham. And the polls reflect that. So if the candidate here was not Andy Burnham, Labour would not have a Scooby-Doo's chance of winning this election. He outperforms Labour by somewhere between 11 to 20% if it was any other candidate. And that's certainly something I've heard across the constituency. I keep hearing, I used to vote Labour. I don't vote Labour anymore. I didn't vote Labour in the local elections, but I'm going to vote for Andy Burnham. He's got a strong personal brand here. So I think the headlines 2 weeks to go will be, you know, what kind of support will Restore get? Can Andy Burnham get over the line? And how much he outperforms, how much he can outperform the Labour brand nationally?
16: Let's talk about Robert Kenyon, who is the Reform candidate in the area, before we move on. So he's faced a lot of criticism for crass comments he made online before he was selected as a candidate. He said really quite horrific things about abortion. He's been scrutinised on his position on Brexit, Ukraine. He has since spoken to the BBC. He said he was not a career politician and people would feel listened to if he became an MP. He's sort of playing the I'm a local lad card. I'm just saying what real people think. That's why I'd be a good politician. Do you feel like that is going to land with constituents in Makerfield?
23: Well, the problem he's got with that line is, and I'm sympathetic. I tend to be sympathetic to... No, I'm not a huge fan of people trawling through people's Facebook posts or Twitter posts and finding things that they said maybe 10, 20 years ago and using that as a stick to beat them. The problem he's had is he's made such crass comments that they're not justifiable at any age and not justifiable whether you're pre or post politics. I know plenty, as you probably do, or let's call them normal people who aren't in politics, who don't speak in the kind of disgusting terms that he has about Carol Vorderman, about women. He's also made comments around Brexit that's upset his own side, for example, and the Brexit campaign and the right. And so I don't think it's washing. I think it's having a serious effect. I think they picked a poor candidate actually here, just as they did in Gorton and Denton. And that seems to be a problem for Reform, that the sort of national heavy hitter, Nigel Farage, tends to perform well because he's a good performer. But so far in the last two by-elections, they've seemingly picked a really, really poor candidate. Did you see his interview with Chris Mason at the BBC? I thought that was the worst performance from a political candidate I have ever seen in my life. Mm. And it's the first time in my whole political life that I felt sorry for someone from Reform or on that political spectrum. Because after a certain point, it was so obvious the guy was out of his depth and wasn't fit to be doing the interview, let alone MP, that I thought it was really, really striking and I started to feel sorry. What did you see the interview? What did you think?
16: I saw bits of it. I mean, you just have to ask, you know, where are Reform going to find these people from? Whether it's Matt Goodwin, Robert Kenyon, none of them are going to be the unblemished candidates that they want them to be. I mean, there is a kind of self-selecting factor there. And I guess it's part of Reform's appeal. You know, they say they want these kind of unfiltered, you know, anti-politician people. But when you have that and you know, and it's this kind of generation of men who think that social media is just their own private town square where they can say whatever they want, you're going to, again and again, they get these comments being dug up. And of course, it's not just Reform. You see it on the Greens side as well. But I think you're going to be hard pressed to find a Reform candidate who doesn't have something a little bit sketchy in their background.
23: I mean, the problem with this guy is it's even beyond that. But like, it's beyond what I mean, some of the things he's said is some of the worst things I've seen, like his comments on women. Voters, by the way.
16: I would make the point that being a politician now is so horrific. You get so much hate, you know, you kind of have to live in the X ecosphere. You have to absorb all this horrific stuff that people say about you. There is going to be a self-selecting factor there where you have to ask, what sort of person would then want to be a politician? And that doesn't mean that everybody who wants to be a politician now is, you know, very comfortable with being sneered at and, you know, likes that atmosphere. But I think when you're also in a party that spreads pretty hateful rhetoric and thrives on division, and you want to be a politician who represents that party, I think you're going to struggle to find someone with a clear background. Let's move on to a second story of the week. This is really interesting, and it went pretty much under the radar. So as we know, in April, long-term far-right leader Viktor Orban in Hungary was ousted from his government after 16 years in power. His replacement, Peter Magyar, won his campaign on the promise that he would crack down on corruption, funneling funds towards public services. And it seems that he will be delivering on that promise, with his teaser party expected to announce a wealth tax in the coming days. Now, the reason this is so significant, Ali, is because teaser is a centre-right party. Peter Magyar is not a socialist darling of the left. He is, by all accounts, centre-right. But they are going to, as far as we know, and more details coming in the next few days, going to start going after the huge transfer of wealth that happened under Viktor Orban. What do you make of this?
23: Yeah, if you had told me even 4 months ago, 5 months ago, that Hungary would be the first country and first member of the European Union to introduce a wealth tax since the 1980s, I would have asked what drugs you're on and whether you need to go on a lower dose. This is extraordinary, particularly not just because we're talking about Hungary, which has for so long been associated with Viktor Orban and his brand of like pretty extreme right wing politics, but also because Peter Magyar is not himself left wing, as you've alluded to. And it's clear that across Europe, there is, as there is in the UK and in France and other places, a reaction to the economic moment that we're in and the economic hardship that both Ukraine, Iran and years of generally, whether it's austerity in the UK you know, more right-wing economic measures in Hungary and other countries, there is a reaction to that. And I think that's what Peter Magyar is playing into. And it's, I think it's there's a 1% annual tax for those with assets of more than a billion. I never know how to pronounce their currency.
16: Forints, I think.
23: Apply to a portion of their estate that's within that threshold. And so I think what we're seeing here is a reaction that will likely spread to the rest of Europe. A wealth tax is something that's very strongly being spoken about in France. There are members of the UK Parliament that have been calling for it very, very fervently. The Green Party, which we saw do very, very well in the local elections, made it a central part of their sort of economic message and are continuing to do so. So I think it's particularly interesting this is happening in Hungary. Particularly interesting that it's happening from a centre-right political party and politician who's just ousted a pretty far-right figure in Viktor Orban. But it's symptomatic of, I think, what's going to spread around Europe. What do you think? What's this is crazy, no?
16: Yeah, I mean, it's very interesting. I think, you and I think, probably disagree a little bit on a wealth tax. I'm not I see the moral case for it. I'm less drawn by the practicalities of it. You know, there are all these practical issues with trying to introduce a wealth tax, not least that the extremely wealthy people you want to go after are excellent at hiding their own money. And, you know, I do, you and I both talked about how the idea that everyone just flees to Dubai as soon as they're asked for a bit more money is a bit overstated. But there is evidence that some people will try and leave even if they can't take their assets with them. So there are practical issues. But to me, what's interesting is not whether a wealth tax is workable. It's the fact that these ideas that were previously seen as just kind of talking points of the radical left are now getting more and more mainstream. And I think you're absolutely right. This is about the economic moment we're in. There is cross-party consensus, cross-spectrum consensus that we are in a moment of high inequality. Hungary is a really good example of that because of this huge transfer of wealth that happened under Orbán's regime, where, you know, his friends and associates managed to get richer while other people got poorer. But the UK isn't immune to that. I mean, look at what happened in COVID, £15 billion of wasted PPE, for example. So I think what we're seeing here is another example of if the left or the centre left don't catch up with where public opinion is, don't get a bit braver on tax reform and redistribution, once again, the right are going to outpace them. So I think it's fascinating.
23: Do you think Europe is on the edge of a populist wave, whether it's the populist left or the populist right? Or would you say that we're already well within in that way? I mean, because people make the argument to get Europe, like Donald Trump is obviously a populist and there are other populist leaders across Europe. But is this symptomatic of what we can expect over the next sort of decade, which is populism to grow? Because a wealth tax is a very populist message.
16: It can be
23: used on the right or the left.
16: I think people are starting to realise that, you know, originally the conversation was that it's kind of cultural issues that are driving populism forward. So it's, you know, immigration, social cohesion, community. And I think that is part of it. But actually, I think ultimately, when you really look at what is driving this feeling of the government's not working for me, I feel detached from my neighbours, life isn't getting better for me, it's really hard to avoid the economics of it. And whereas the left were always putting forward the economic argument and the right were often putting forward the culture argument, it seems that the parts of the right now, especially the centre right, are coming around to the fact that actually it is the economy stupid. And I think that's going to be something to watch. Briefly, before we go to a break, Ali, I want to touch on the Mandelson files, because of course we had a second set of files relating to Peter Mandelson's time as UK ambassador to the US, which were released on Monday. Just give us a brief overview. What did you make of them? We talked about the Mandelson files so much. I don't think this is going to be the nail in Keir Starmer's coffin, more like the repeated hammering over his head as he lies on the floor motionless.
23: Yeah, I think that nail was hammered in a long time ago. I think one of the things that's been most striking for us, at least, has been the messages that have been leaked, even more messages, embarrassing messages from senior cabinet ministers. And I think it's just reaffirmed that I think, you know, Peter Mandelson will be the scandal that we look back on that has probably brought Starmer's premiership to an end. Because the more we see embarrassing messages from the cabinet, the more people lose faith and disassociate with this kind of current administration. And usually there's a rule in sort of political comms and politics that you try and get everything out in one go. And the slow drip of some of this stuff is just making it impossible for any kind of resurrection or resurgence in Keir Starmer's premiership. So if it wasn't dead before, it's certainly dead now.
16: I agree with you. I think we have probably reached a point of Mandelson fatigue with the general public. They know all they need to know. They've drawn their conclusions. You're right. It's not going to change opinion. But I think you absolutely make the excellent point, which is, you know, the damage has been done. The slow drip certainly doesn't help any wounds heal.
23: The reminder doesn't help at all.
16: No. Okay, that is it for the Week Unwrapped. Up next, we're going to be talking about the murder of Henry Novak, which has sent shockwaves around British politics this week. We'll discuss the latest. Stay tuned.
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23: And me, Ali Malani.
16: The murder of 18-year-old Henry Novak has sent shockwaves around the UK. Last year, the Southampton student was handcuffed after killer Vikram Digwar falsely claimed to police that Novak had racially abused him. In reality, Digwar had stabbed Novak five times with a blade he claimed to carry as part of his Sikh faith. Footage released this week shows Novak pleading with officers that he'd been stabbed, but one officer dismissed him, saying this.
28: What's happened to you, all right? You've been stabbed. Whereabouts? I don't think you have, mate.
16: Novak died shortly after. The case has sparked fierce political debate. Critics say the tragedy highlights two-tier policing, while Prime Minister Keir Starmer has accused Nigel Farage of exploiting tragedy to create grievance and division. Now, Ali, we should just start by centering Henry and his family in this, because I mean, I watched the video and I have mixed views about watching the video. I feel it's important to have the facts, especially because this is being spoken about so widely. I think it's really important that police wear body cameras. But the fact that we now live in an age where this footage isn't just shown on the 10 o'clock news once, it will circulate on social media again and again. People can watch it and rewatch it and get angrier and angrier. I feel uncomfortable about that for his family, as well as what it seems to have done to public debate this week. So it's just a horrific video. And, you know, the fact that he had to spend his last moments handcuffed, not being believed by the people who were supposed to protect him, you know, bleeding out on the floor, having been stabbed, is horrific. So, I think it's worth saying that and sending all that we can in terms of love and thought to his family. But of course, in the political age we live in, these incidents are increasingly becoming politicised. And we have figures, the usual figures on the right of politics, Elon Musk, Nigel Farage, Robert Jenrick, whipping up division, accusing the police of two-tier policing. There has been an increase in hate incidents against Sikhs because, of course, the villa was of Sikh faith and he was carrying a Sikh knife, which he's able to have as part of his religion. Talk to me about what you make of what's happened this week.
23: Yeah, first of all, I think you're right to centre the family. Anyone who's lost a member of the family will know it's hard enough to do that. It's particularly hard when it happens, when you lose someone through an act of violence, when they're taken from you, and also when there has been such so clearly a failure of policing and the public servants that you expect would care for you and put the safety of your son first. And they've been failed in that regard. But obviously, the added tragedy here is that they will have to see the footage of their family member again and again on their timeline. I can only imagine how hard that is. It's a tragedy on top of a tragedy. And we absolutely should, first and foremost, center their voices and think of ways that everybody can give, at least provide that family the space and voice that they need. It's in that context that I think Nigel Farage's performance at PMQs in relation to Henry Novak's murder is one of the shameful chapters of the UK Parliament. I think it will be written about in books and taught in schools and will be looked back on as one of the shameful performances, embarrassing performances in parliamentary history. And I say that not because I am disagreeing with his political views on two-tier policing. I say that because in a moment of tragedy, you listen to the victims. And the victims' families had said that they don't want this used, Henry Novak's murder, used as a political tool or as a method to whip up more division and hatred, which is exactly what Nigel Farage has done. And I actually thought that Keir Starmer was really strong in this. In the chamber. And you'd think that, you know, you can have political disagreements with people. You can have vehement political disagreements with people. In fact, I think Nigel Farage is a deeply unpleasant person, politician, but he's still a human being. And you'd just imagine that a human being would listen to the parents of a boy who's just been killed in a moment of pain and not use that to further advance your political agenda when they've explicitly asked you not to do that. So I think Nigel Farage's performance was particularly embarrassing. I think Robert Jenrick belongs in that same bracket. And something very, very, you know, deeply distressing is happening in this country, being led by these sort of hard right politicians who won't even let a family grieve. They won't give the family space to grieve. When they see a political opportunity, they strike. Even in resistance to what the family said. Now that's, I think, them and the kind of people that they are. What I will say is that there has been a catastrophic failure in policing. And I believe the protocol for policing is that if there is any sort of health and safety risk, even of the person that you're going to arrest, that should take precedence. And, you know, that's what my understanding had always been, and that hasn't happened in this case. And there certainly needs to be a serious review as to what went wrong and how we make sure it never happens again. But the fact that a politician would react in the way that he has in Nigel Farage, being, by the way, whipped up also by a foreign agitator in Elon Musk, who continues to drive division in our country. Let's make no bones about it. Elon Musk has seemingly made it his mission to sow division in this country. He's not from here, right? He has no stake in the future of Britain, really. He sees it as part of a wider right-wing project that is evidently global. Nigel Farage wants to be prime minister. He wants to host the highest political office that this country has. And this was a test of character And he failed that test because in a moment where he could have chosen to bring people together, he chose to drive them apart. When he could have listened to a family that was grieving, he ignored them. And this is not a man that you want to put into the highest political office in this country. It's not a man whose finger you want to put on the nuclear bomb. And it's not a man who you want future, you know, deciding your family's future. Were you as shaken by it as I was? Or taken aback by his comments in the chamber? Did you see it?
16: I wasn't taken aback because I thought it was entirely predictable of Nigel Farage, to be honest. You know, you could very much see where this was going very, very quickly once the footage had been released. I mean, I'm not on X, but, you know, I could see it was all over social media. I mean, it plays into the narratives of the far right and the hard right very, very well. And I would say, and I think this is quite a crucial point, that the far right always needs something to latch onto. And for many, many years, it has been immigration. But immigration figures are coming down rapidly. Whether the far right would like to tell you that or not, they are coming down rapidly. So they need something else to focus on. And increasingly, this idea of two-tier policing has been the one because it fits in with what the rest of the far right are talking about across the world, or the hard right. So whether it's sort of, it fits in with the sort of D&I obsession of the MAGA right, this idea that minorities have been treated more favourably than the white indigenous population. And it kind of alludes to that because ultimately they can't keep banging on about immigration. The numbers are coming down. They've got to find something else to talk about. And now it's this idea that white British people, whatever that means, you know, that almost undefinable phrase, because it means different things to different people, but they'll talk about it as if it's a homogenous group. What they really mean is white people are treated as secondary to minorities. Now, the facts don't bear that out. I think you're absolutely right. There is crucial questions about this failure of policing. The idea that a young man can say, I've been stabbed, and the police don't instantly do a welfare check is quite extraordinary. And I think that particular line of the police officer saying to Novak, no, I don't think you have, mate, when he says I've been stabbed, is that is the smoking gun. That is horrific. And, you know, obviously there needs to be a real reckoning there. But what I think is really interesting when you look at someone like Nigel Farage is this is a man who, you know, now there is all these questions about religious freedoms, why it is that Sikh people are allowed to carry a knife. You know, this is another question that the far right or the right in this country are asking now. They're saying, well, it's, you know, one rule for a certain religious group and another for us. No one else is allowed to carry a knife. Why are Sikhs able to do that? But you have to remember that Nigel Farage has consistently campaigned to relax gun laws in this country. He certainly didn't call for pure cold rage when Sarah Everard was abducted and murdered by a police officer and there was unrest after that. In fact, he actually publicly called for people to calm down and not attack the police. So I think you have to interrogate the inconsistencies. And once you do, you can see very, very quickly that this is simply a case of those on the far right agitating. Yes, there are very, you know, it's right to be horrifically concerned about what's happened. It's right to be devastated for Novak's family. But you're absolutely right, Ali. If we're not centering the family and we're not listening to the family's request to not escalate, to make this about race, which is what they've asked politicians not to do, then it's entirely cynical.
23: I think I missed actually in my response, I missed his rage comments, right? And again, I bring people back to this man wants to be PM. He wants to be prime minister. Do you ever want your prime minister to react to anything with rage? I'm not sure you do. I'm not sure there's any instant in which a political leader, certainly the leader of a country, needs to react something with rage. I want to ask you a question. I'm thinking, first of all, it's clear to me, and I think you're right, that there's an exporting of like American right-wing MAGA politics to the UK. And that's just outward now. I don't think that that's like hidden. I think that's a very like, it's a very open project that's happening. We have on this show, actually you more articulately than me, have highlighted the money that comes in, the links to anti-abortion and other things. So we know that. But it's interesting to me, one of the things that's different between what's happening now and the traditional right and hard right, even in America, is the anti-policing stuff. Because usually you associate the right and the hard right with strong on borders, strong defense, and strong policing. There's a serious targeted effort to go after the police. here. Mm. And I find that strange.
16: I think you're absolutely right. This is a new element of and I think that's crucial, actually, Ali. I think this is a new escalation of how the right, the hard right, the far right, the populist right, whatever you want to call them, are advancing their sort of modus operandi in this country. Even when we had the Southport riots in 2024, yes, police were attacked, but they were sort of attacked. And I'm not saying this is better or worse, but they were sort of attacked because they were protecting mosques or asylum hotels. Where the riots that we saw this week, police officers directly were attacked. They were the target. And, you know, that is in part because this is about kind of two-tier policing, and specifically, you know, there will be anger about the particular police officer involved in Novak's arrest. But when you have an escalation of violence where the actors move away from the minorities to the police,

0: That is when
1: And
0: things can rapidly escalate.
1: it's from more than one side, and that's where I think there's going to be a crisis in policing in the country that needs to be addressed. Because I mean, look, traditionally the left have been, skeptical about policing in this country for different reasons, for the level of like institutional racism and other things, and the way that
0: We
1: women
0: saw
1: have been
0: this
1: treated
0: with
1: by the police.
0: Zach Polanski's comments, just a few weeks ago. That is because the left have been traditionally very skeptical, as you say, of policing.
1: And if that now comes from the right as well, you do have almost an erosion of trust between police and citizens, and that is a serious political crisis that I think that the police will have to contend with. Because if if you're being attacked from both sides, there's going to have to be some sort of reckoning with policing in this country, because you can't not be trusted by either side.
0: I think you're absolutely right. What I would say is just kind of to wrap up this segment slightly, and I think you're right that maybe Keir Starmer deserves a little bit of credit for his response this week. I
1: I
0: think
1: thought
0: he
1: he
0: was,
1: did really well in the chamber. Yeah.
0: I think he was really strong against Nigel Farage. I think Shabana Mahmood was clear. The Home Secretary was clear about the rioters and how they didn't have grounds to stand on. There didn't seem to be that kind of capitulation that we've seen in the past about those kind of far right agitators. Do you think, Ali, there is a version of this where the government get it right and they're able to contain the violence, or do you think it's going to continue on over the weekend?
1: No, I think that's a version that can be contained, certainly. I would hope that people listening would heed the words of the family as well. I mean, Nigel Farage might not have it within his character to do so, but I would urge even people who think that there are two-tier policing, even people who are outraged by what they saw. I mean, we're all outraged by what we saw, but think that white communities are being disproportionately targeted by the police. If that is your political position and your analysis, that's one thing. But you heed the family's words, and the families don't want Henry Nowak's name to be used and his murder to be politicized or used as a way to divide people. So I would hope that the people of this country are good enough to heed that advice when Nigel Farage failed.
0: Absolutely. Ali and I will be back in the studio next week to talk in person, but thank you for joining us from the field. And you are actually literally seemingly in a field, so I'm very impressed with your internet
1: Yeah,
0: connection.
1: it's very very focused.
0: Yes, very, very good. Looking forward to having you back in the studio next week. Of course, we'll be talking about the week before the by-election, so we'll be discussing all that then. But for now, after the break, we're going to find out more about the youth unemployment crisis here in Britain and discuss what the government is doing to tackle it. Stay tuned.
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4: What is the point of an umbrella?
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1: No, you can't do that.
0: No, they made, they made me feel absolutely ill. And it's been obviously ridiculous recently because there's been so much rain. Mm-hmm. I'll tell you why I hate umbrellas. They're too big for the pavement, and they're too big for one person, and they're way too small for two people. At least half of me, at least my left side or my right side, is getting drenched in rain.
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3: 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I remember my auntie saying to me, before your mum died, she was worried that you were getting fat. And I remember and my auntie, who's now in her 70s, is still, she still talks about, you know, how thin she is or isn't. She compares my body type to her body type, to my cousins. You know, she still has that kind of obsession.
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5: Welcome back. You're listening to Politics Uncensored with me, Zoe Grunewald. Ali has now gone to resume his work, but luckily I'm joined by Danny Payne, Head of Education and Social Mobility at the Social Market Foundation, to talk about the new report that was released by the government last week that says that 1 million young people aged 16 to 24 in the UK are not in education, employment or training. This is sometimes abbreviated to the term NEET. The highest level in more than a decade. The report's author, Alan Milburn, outlined that career opportunities for young people are not growing but shrinking, and warned that we are at a risk of a lost generation. Danny, thank you so much for joining us. Just start by telling us a little bit about what you made of this report. Obviously, you're Head of Education and Social Mobility at the Social Market Foundation, so I assume this is right up your street and you've been waiting for it for a long time. It's obviously come at a critical time. Was there anything in there that you didn't expect?
6: Thank you so much for having me. Yeah, I mean, this kind of report is a dream to people who are obsessed about policy like myself. But I think it also has some really important messages for anyone that's interested in the future of this country or who have young people around them who are looking for work. I think something that was really interesting about this report is that it went very hard on pushing back against the idea that this is a snowflake generation that don't want to work. It was very clear, Alan Milburn was very clear, they want to work, they are desperate to work, they're applying for hundreds of jobs, but they've been failed by systems. And the report talks about this generation who's been failed by the education system, the health system, the welfare system, employers, and through a really complex combination of these different factors, are finding it really difficult to enter the job market. And it particularly goes quite hard on rising health. So that was one of the big causes or contributing causes, it says, to this rise in youth unemployment is rising ill health. A growing number of young people who are too, particularly rising mental ill health, who are too unwell, who are struggling with mental illness and unable to work. And then secondly, how the first rung of the career ladder has weakened and for some completely disappeared. So sectors like hospitality and retail are hiring less. And those are the traditional first roles that a young person might have and gain work experience, get their foot in the door, work their way up. Those are far less common. They talk about the death of the Saturday job as well. And then also we've seen huge decline in apprenticeship starts for young people as well. And all of this coming together in kind of a perfect storm to create this situation where young people, a lot of them want to work, but they're just not able to get their foot in the door.
5: Hmm. Let's talk a little bit about that rising ill health amongst young people, particularly mental illness, as you alluded to. Does the report make any reference as to why? I mean, this seems to be the thing that is kind of stumping a lot of policymakers. It's not just young people. We have rising ill health across the population. We have a record number of people out of work because they're not well, and whether that be mental health, physical health, or comorbidities that often come as a result of one or the other. Was there anything in this report that shed a light on why young people are particularly struggling with their health?
6: As with any issue as big as this, it's going to be lots of different factors and it's going to be different for everyone. There are a few things the report talks about. So obviously we've had the pandemic. That was huge. A lot of people developed long COVID. and complications resulting from that. There's also the fact of this generation of young people who spent a lot of time cooped up at home in those really developmentally important periods of their life where they should be in school, creating social connections, embarking into adulthood, maybe going away to university for the first time, maybe starting an apprenticeship, or maybe moving away from home and going into employment. And that disruption, I think we can't understate the severity of that disruption to their early life. The report also does talk about social media, although I'd say the government commissioned their own review into social media, which actually came out to say there wasn't very good scientific evidence that's causal linking social media use to poor mental health. But the report does talk about qualitative data from young people who report, you know, being up late into the night, their sleep suffering, being, Alan Milburn talked about the press conference, you know, they're the most connected generation and yet they feel the most lonely. And so certainly when you speak to young people themselves, they attribute some of those mental health difficulties to the online world in which we all now exist. But it is going to be probably a combination of all of those things and a whole load of things that we might figure out in 5 to 10 years and we just don't know yet. So probably the question more is, what do we then do about it? You know, what is it these young people need to get them either well enough to get into work, and so focusing on the recovery first and then the work later? Or Alan Milburn also spoke about a proportion of young people who are struggling with their mental health, but with the right support could work now. You know, that might be flexible hours. It might be an understanding employer. They're not technically too unwell to work, but they haven't been able to find employment that suits their needs and the accommodations that they need.
5: I found it really interesting reading the report, the reference to Saturday jobs, because it made me reflect on my own experience of working. I'm the youngest of three children and always, as my parents like to say, the most expensive one. And it got to a point when I was 15 years old where they said to me, if you want more money, you have to go out and earn it. And I had to get a Saturday job, and I was very lucky to get a lovely Saturday job in a jeweller's, which I absolutely loved because I just used to sit in the staff room trying all the jewellery on. But since that day, I realised what it was like to make my own money, and I had a job pretty much my entire life in some form. So when I went to university, I worked in bars, pubs. You know, I always had a job because it kind of was this feeling of you understood then what it was like to have employment, to make your own money. You know, there was a feeling that was really, you know, it wasn't always great getting up on Saturday morning going to work, but once you'd done it, that feeling of completion was really important. And I hadn't really thought about that until I read this report and I realised actually how formative my Saturday job work was. But as you point out, those are declining now. It's really hard to find those Saturday jobs for young people. Why is that?
6: So Alan Milburn spoke a lot about how just the barriers for employers hiring young people have potentially gotten too high, or at least he said what government needs to do is to make those barriers as low as possible. They need to make it as easy as possible for employers to employ young people. And what we've seen is that various different things have changed in the landscape over the last couple of years. I mean, COVID, for example, caused a lot of hospitality businesses to go out of business. It caused huge financial difficulties for even those that remained. Pubs are really struggling. And so it may just be that there are less employees in the market. Those that remain are on tighter, shoestrings. So they're maybe not employing as many people. And then also, whereas it used to be much cheaper to hire a young person compared to someone who was older, now because of rises in minimum wage, it's more even. It's more expensive to employ a young person than it used to be. That may be morally right to ensure that those young people have a sufficient salary, but businesses say it makes it harder for them to do these things like Saturday jobs and part-time working. And it's always a delicate balance. I think what we have seen through the death of the Saturday job, like you say, is this accumulation for young people of what we call in our research assumed knowledge. So the things that we don't teach young people formally in school, they have to learn through experience. Like you say, how to wake up in the morning for a job, what type of things is appropriate to wear to work, how to answer a phone. And a lot of it's confidence as well. Employers will often speak to me and say, you know, I'm employing someone, say, at 21 out of university, and it's the first time they've done a job and they're too scared to answer the phone, but I need them to answer the phone. It's part of their job. Well, before, a lot of this would be overcome younger when they were doing their first job, maybe in retail, and they were getting exposure to customers. And that might seem really scary at the start, but they build up coping skills, resilience, and confidence in themselves to be able to do that. And I think that that's what we really lose with the death of those part-time, you know, Saturday jobs, paper rounds and so on. It's all of those soft skills that employers are saying they really need. Like when I speak to employers and when you survey them, they're not saying, often they're not saying we need more people who have this specific technical skill. They're saying we need more people with communication skills who are able to get here on time and pick up the phone.
5: Mm. It does make me think that there is a kind of sweet spot when you are maybe 16, 17, where you are desperate to be viewed as an adult. You're desperate for your own independence. And I remember when I was that age, I wanted a job because it felt like a marker of growing up. It felt like a marker of adulthood. And you're right, with that comes all those lessons you learn, how to get up in the morning, what's appropriate to wear to work, how to speak to customers. Also reassessing that relationship with authority. Obviously, when you're young and you go to school, you have a certain relationship with your teachers and your parents, but having a relationship with the boss is very, very different. And I think that is another one of those kind of soft skills that's very, very hard to learn. You have to kind of experience it. And it seems to me that if you miss that sweet spot, it's probably quite difficult then to find it again. So that's fascinating to me. Let's talk a little bit about entry-level jobs, which are disappearing now. And obviously you've spoken about the reasons for that. One of the other things, of course, that has been acknowledged is the growing role of AI in diminishing the graduate and entry-level job market. What was said about that in the report?
6: I think that this is a concern generally, and I think that the biggest concern is not necessarily what the impact is now, because as always with evolving technology, the biggest impact will be felt later. I think the biggest concern is this going to get a lot worse before it gets better? As you said, we've got more than a million young people who are not in education, employment or training already. Youth unemployment is at about 15%, which is very high for the UK and is higher than a lot of our European competitors. So I think the concern is more, is it going to get a lot worse before it gets better? Mm. And when you speak to businesses, I think what you're seeing a lot of now is they're saying AI tools can do that sort of very entry level role that we used to hire for. Mm. But actually what I'm seeing when I speak to employers is that instead of not hiring for those roles, they're just expecting the people who fill those roles to be much more experienced. Mm. So we're actually, when they're hiring for, say, an entry level, say they're hiring for someone who, you know, a few years ago, it would have been someone fresh out of university. They're now expecting those people to come in maybe, with the equivalent skills and experience of actually someone who's 3 years more experienced than them. They're raising the bar for not necessarily raising the bar in terms of what they put on the job description, but certainly in terms of what they're expecting in terms of work readiness from those coming in at the very bottom. Mm. Because AI can do a lot of those menial admin tasks that potentially would have used to have gone to maybe someone doing an internship or work experience or someone in their first full-time role. And so instead, they're wanting those in the entry-level roles to act, I guess, a bit more above their station than they would have traditionally. And I think that's the big concern, is that not only are there less entry-level roles now, for all different reasons, some of that may be AI, but also just general economic stagnation and so on, but the barrier to entry of those entry-level jobs is also rising.
5: Where did Milburn in his report put the onus to kind of deal with this problem? Was it government? Was it business? Was it parents? Was it young people, schools? I'm sure you're going to tell me it was a mix of all of them. But when you read it, did you get a sense of, actually, this is the part of the circle that really needs to step up its game?
6: I mean, I think Alan Milburn was really clear that one of the reasons it's gotten so bad is because we've had all these individual policy interventions. So schools have done something over here, employers have done something over here, but there's been no join up. There's been no, he makes it really clear that the whole system is failing and the whole system needs to be redesigned. Education needs to be redesigned. Employers have had a too easy time being able to forgo growing homegrown talent and being able to employ cheap labor from abroad and so on. And so he really does go very strongly on, this isn't the young person's fault, it's everything else around them. Mm. I think that then leaves the responsibility at the door of government, because they're the only ones with that kind of convening power to be able to bring that all together. Although I will say, you know, this is his first of two reports. So this was a diagnosis report. This was him bringing together all of the evidence or on what they think is currently going on in terms of youth unemployment and why it's happening. And then we're expecting another report in the autumn that will lay out his recommendations. And I imagine they will have recommendations for government, but also employers, schools, and so on.
5: And just very briefly, Danny, because we've got about 30 seconds left, what do you make of the idea that we need a Secretary of State for young people, somebody who can really champion their perspectives in government?
6: I think it's a great idea. Too often the issue is that there's not enough join up across different departments, and the issues facing young people are complex and they span across every government department. So I would be a fan.
5: Brilliant. Danny Payne, thank you so much for joining us. That was Danny Payne, Head of Education and Social Mobility at the Social Market Foundation. And for more from her, you can find her on TikTok and Instagram at Danny H. Payne. That's D-A-N-I-H-P-A-N-E. I think I got that right. Thank you so much, Danny. And that is it from Politics Uncensored today. Please join us next Thursday at 5 p.m. where Ali and I will be back in the studio and we will unwrap the week's political talking points. And of course, you can stay up to date with the show by following at Politics Uncensored UK on social media. And you can find me at Zoe Grunewald and Ali at Ali Milani Live. If you've missed any of today's show, you can listen back and catch up at foobarradio.com or via the Foobar Radio app. And that's it for now. Thank you so much for listening, and we'll see you next week for another episode of Politics Uncensored.
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9: Has condemned a stabbing attack on a man in Belfast as horrific. A man in his 30s has been arrested following the incident in the north of the city last night. The victim in his 40s has sustained significant injuries to his face, neck and back. DUP MLA Brian Kingston spoke at the scene.
10: We need all statutory services to make a coordinated response to this. Once we know what the issues were, how on earth something like this could occur, people will have fear and anxiety, and we need the police to increase their presence on the ground.
9: Next, the government says the allegations against former West Ham co-owner David Sullivan are deeply concerning, with the football regulator now in contact with the club. On Monday, it was reported the 77-year-old engaged in predatory and sexually exploitive behaviour against seven women. He says the allegations are false and categorically denies them. The Nottingham stabbings, the Southport attack and the Manchester Arena bombing could have been stopped if public authorities did not fear being called racist. That's what Kemi Badenoch has said. The Conservative leader made the claim as she announced her party would seek to abolish a duty to scrap rules requiring public sector workers to consider equality issues.
11: Henry's family could not have been clearer that they don't want his murder to be used as a weapon to divide. I met them last week. They are brave but broken-hearted. What they want is for something good to come out of the outpouring of public shock and grief.
9: A 14-year-old girl has been arrested after two pupils and a member of staff were injured in a knife attack at a school. Officers were called to reports for stabbing at the Co-op Academy in Plant Hill Road, Manchester this morning. Their injuries are not believed to be serious. And in other news, Soft Cell's final studio album will be a fitting farewell to late musician Dave Ball. That's according to his bandmate Mark Almond. Ball died in October 2025, aged 66, just 2 days after completing the record. That's the latest from Radio News Hub. I'm Tanita Sims.
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20: Hello, and welcome back to Pulse of the Nation on FUBAR Radio with me, your host, Andrew White. We've got a fantastic show lined up today. I've got the brilliant Charlie Dinkin in the studio with me as my co-host all afternoon. We've got Jenny Chan coming up later in the show from Australia's Taskmaster and many other viral successes, plus a exciting mystery guest from SNL and the Golden Globes. It's all going on today here at the Pulse of the Nation. We are going to be getting into some of the news stories you might have missed, having a lighter take on some of the news stories that you've not been able to avoid, and just generally sort of laughing about the world around us as it sort of disintegrates. Speaking of which, we are of course now 1 week into a Donald Trump administration. Yes, and he is swung straight into action, signing over 35 executive orders, including attacks on LGBT plus rights and the trans community. Yes, we're starting off very funny, very light, good stuff. His 22nd order of all the executive orders he signed stated that there were only two sexes that cannot be changed, not just from birth, but from conception. Yes, the exact wording defined a female as a person belonging at conception to the sex that produces the large reproductive cell, that being eggs. But this wording actually means, it's been spotted by a few biologists, that every US citizen is now a woman, because all fetuses present as female until around 6 weeks. Yes, in their desperation to shoehorn in pro-life ideology, they've accidentally transed half the nation. It is a beautiful, very early doors cell phone from the Trump administration. And I just think, you know, make your mind up, Republicans. You can't be both. You seem confused. Is this a phase? You're either anti-trans or anti-abortion, and that is immutable. And the worst part of this is, amongst all these executive orders, his 26th one saw him rename the Gulf of Mexico to the Gulf of America. Yes, he's transitioned the Gulf of Mexico, to use its dead name, to be more like a Yankee body of water. But I suppose we shouldn't be surprised. As we know, he doesn't really care for bodily autonomy. But fear not the rising tide of fascism, because Trump had a call this week with Prime Minister Keir Starmer, the big KS, our Lord and Saviour. He will sort Donald right out. I've got complete faith. I'm hashtag queer for Keir. I actually run a Keir Starmer fan group. We're called the Musker Keirs, because there's only three of us. But I know that Trump is a dopamine motivated man. And if there's anyone who can bore him into submission, it is Starmer. The man is so dull, he can barely manage a controversy. Almost every politician in the history of the UK has some sort of defining scandal. You know, Cameron fucked a pig, Theresa May ran through wheat, Ed Miliband ate a sandwich, for Christ's sake, and that was enough to be like the endearing, like long-lasting image. But there's nothing on start. Like, he just bats it away with tedium. He's like political tea foul. Nothing will stick. He's like, oh, well, actually, in my tenure at the CPS, it was a very complex, like, just shut up. Okay, fine, look, we'll take it out of the news cycle. Just please stop droning on. It is an amazing sort of political power that he's got. Like, when you think about Keir Starmer, actually, no, don't. Stop and think. Picture him. But you can't. You can't picture him. If we all gave descriptions to the police, the EFIT would just look like a Rorschach's test, right? It's a blob of human so nondescript that he could easily be the UK's most prolific serial killer and get away with it. We'd never know. Like, genuinely, I think the UK-US special relationship is just going to be sort of like a Simpsons-esque Mr. Burns forgetting Homer. That's going to be the next 4 years of politics. It's like, Keir Starmer's on the phone. Who's that? Keir Starmer, he's the British Prime Minister, one of our closest allies. Elon called him a nonce. Starmer, eh? No, not ringing any bells. That's genuinely what we could look forward to. He's a man that's in charge of our nation. He has to deal with figures like Trump and Putin, but especially recently, because this year it's been revealed that November in 2024, there were Russian spy ships off the coast of Cornwall, and they were sort of bobbing around and just doing some reconnaissance. And a British Navy submarine had to, like, emerge and sort of be like, we see you. Yes, that's genuinely what they sort of, like, put out to Putin. That's what the Defence Secretary said to Putin, is we see you, right? This is sort of like child's game. Like, they were accused of, like, loitering. Like, you can't loiter, no loitering. Warfare in the UK is now being run on, like, leisure centre pool rules. You know, no loitering, no running, no food, no bombing, obviously. And it's just, yeah, it's such a weird situation that we've got Keir Starmer in charge of all of this sort of exciting stuff. But in lighter news, weight loss jabs are back in the headlines. Yes, literally. Lighter news. The British Pharmacists Association has warned against their sale as private medications like Ozempic soar in popularity. Now, Ozempic was actually intended as a revolutionary diabetes treatment, which my dad, just on a personal level, he actually greatly benefited from Ozempic. But unfortunately, due to the celebrity fad of Ozempic, he actually had to stop. He's now on full-time insulin. He can't go back to Ozempic, which is obviously sad. But it does mean, rather hilariously, that my 60-year-old white rural British dad now has personal beef with Oprah. I mean, it is beautiful just to watch this man sort of like muttering around the house going, oh, fucking Khloe Kardashian. Like, he has no idea who his new enemies are at all. He has no idea. Unless Kelly Osbourne's secretly made a World War II in colour documentary, he would never be aware of her. But still, she is a mortal foe. And also, fun fact, whilst I was researching Ozempic celebrities, my favourite user of Ozempic was a rapper called Fat Joe. Fat Joe, or as he's now known, of course, Joe. The hard thing for Joe is this is actually his second time he's had to change his name due to recent body positivity movements. Fat Joe actually had to rebrand as Brave Joe. And some final actual like news, a beautiful little story down in Taunton about a cat called Bean, an 8-year-old cat who's been recognised and awarded as a charity shop volunteer. She visits the Sue Rider in Taunton every day and has done for 5 years, and just hanging around greeting customers. I think it's so sweet, and it cements for me, just if I can sort of put a message out to the world, that Sue Rider is the top charity shop. It's number one, right? They are doing stuff that no other place can compete with. Like British Art Foundation, they're sort of hot at the heels, but they'll never be number one, partly because they constantly betray me. I don't know if you've ever had this betrayal from the British Art Foundation. You're walking down the street, you see the BHF logo, you think, oh, this is going to be a good time. You get up to the BHF and it's actually a furniture and electrical, right? I'm not looking to furnish a one-bedroom flat, British Art Foundation. I'm exclusively interested in dead people's knitwear, right? I don't want a divan, right? I want three copies of the 40-year-old version on DVD. Stay in your lane. Sue Ryder, meanwhile, they're knocking out of the park. I will give them all my money. I say that, I give them all my money. The only one problem with Sue Rider is I have no idea what they do as a charity. Right, for all I know, Sue Rider could be a pro-eugenics charity. Thank you so much for your donation. You're helping fund vital research. What in? The medical eradication of ginger people. Oh, okay. Just this tiny porcelain owl then, please. But even if Bean the Cat is helping fund redheaded sterilisation, she is too cute not to forgive, and I can only assume there's a ginger cat somewhere that's wronged her. And finally, as I always finish with parking news, here's a unique one from Alabama. A baby born in a Krispy Kreme parking lot has been offered a year of free donuts for him and his family, as well as a free birthday party every year until 18. Now, as much as I think this is Big Donut's first move in the war against birthday cake, I must take this opportunity to say, America, you're not all bad. This headline would be very different in the UK. It would be woman fighting £2,000 parking fine for giving birth in Greg's car park, right? Parking Eye Limited and or one of the other ANPR mafia would somehow straddle you and your newborn with a PCN each. Like, I honestly think that Parking Eye is the UK's United Healthcare. And whilst Luigi Mangione might be an extreme response to a £40 overstay fine from Lidl, we could at least go for a classic British milkshaking of the CEO. Phil Boynes, you better have a good dry cleaner. But to save me from getting too deep into the weeds of a parking warfare, which has seemed to escalate in my violence every week, I'm bringing in my beautiful, wonderful, fantastic co-host, Charlie Dinkin. Hello.
3: Hello.
20: How are you?
3: I'm good, thank you. Wow, the scope of that news was unbelievable.
20: We really did cover everything. Charity Shop Cats, Parker. Was I? Do you think I was too harsh on Parking Eye CEO Phil Boynes?
3: No, I liked it. I felt a roller coaster of emotions. I can't talk respectfully about anything to do with cars or roads at the moment, though, because I recently left a family party and 1 minute onto the road went through a pothole and took out both of my left wheels.
20: No! Oh, yeah. My goodness.
3: So I am at war with West Sussex Council now.
20: Well, good. Godspeed. Right. I always fight the council, always try and get your money back. I did once successfully do it from Wiltshire Council.
3: Did you really? How long did it take?
20: Like about 2 weeks. I'll send you all my paperwork and see if that's
3: any use. Please, if you will. They already came back and they were like, we see you submitted it to West Sussex Council, but instead you must submit it to the Sussex Council of West or some bullshit like that.
20: It's just the passing of the buck in this country is awful. I hate it so much.
3: Yeah, it's terrible here.
20: Are you, and so obviously you're impassioned about sort of the state of the roads in the UK. Are you involved in any other sort of news going on? Are you a newsy person?
3: I'm not really a newsy person. I don't like to hold any extra information in my brain about anything if I can possibly help it. I used to look at the news more, but then I wrote for some topical shows, some radio shows, and I thought, I don't need this on my time off. I just want to scroll happily through nonsense.
20: Yeah, that makes a lot of sense. Also, obviously, I write for this every week. It's just like, you just get, when you're doing this writing cycle for new stuff, it's just so depressing.
3: Yeah.
20: It just really brings you down. And like, I don't particularly like the Daily Mail, sort of like I'm not a big fan.
3: A strong statement there.
20: Yeah. Yeah, sorry. We're controversial, uncensored here at Fubar Radio. And let me say, Daily Mail, not the best.
3: Not sure about that.
20: Yes. I'm ambivalent, it was what I'd say. Like, I'm not necessarily sure of them.
3: I'll click, but I won't feel good about it.
20: No, exactly. Well, I don't feel good about it, but they're the only news outlet spewing out 100 stories a day that I can sort of search for this thing.
3: It's true.
20: And it's just, it's like the site is ADHD, like, porn for 50-year-old, 60-year-old men and women across the UK. It's so, like, there's so much text and there's so many adverts. Yeah. I don't get it.
3: Yeah, I hate it, but I do need to know what Timothy Chalamet is doing on his holiday.
20: Yes,
3: for some reason.
20: Just a sort of really weird, grainy picture of him like on the deck of a boat, and he's just like, is that Timothy Chalamet? I guess.
3: I gotta know.
20: Is that Sultan? Is that the headline? Timothy Chalamet uses Sultan? Okay, I guess that's news.
3: Thank you, Daily Mail. Then they get you. They're in your brain. You can never escape. Mm-hmm. Stay away. You gotta stay away.
20: Yeah, that's good advice. We've settled on a stance on the Daily Mail here at Fubar.
3: Which is, we're not that sure, but we don't mind it if we have to or there's time to spare.
20: Exactly. Pretty hardcore stuff here on the radio. So you're not necessarily that newsy, but something did catch your eye this week.
3: Yeah, I saw a story today. How would you like me to deliver it to you?
20: Give me the headline. What's the headline?
3: The headline, this is on BBC News. It said, ashes of 300,000 people unclaimed, undertakers say.
20: Wow. 300,000 loved ones.
3: Ashes have not been claimed. There were some details. Mm-hmm. These date back to the 1960s.
20: The 60s? They've been there for 60 plus years.
3: Some people have lived longer, presumably, than the length of their life in a shelving unit at an undertaker's.
20: How do they store ashes at an undertaker's?
3: I guess just in a filing cabinet, don't they? Piled up. They can't, in a box? Do they just stay in a box?
20: Or maybe like a Ziploc bag?
3: Just in a Ziploc bag.
20: Yeah, because you'd have to keep them separate. If they can say exactly how many people there are, it's not like a mush
3: That's
20: of
3: true.
20: Ashes.
3: They at least have to pretend from the start they know whose ashes are whose, even though they definitely don't.
20: No, they've definitely mixed that up.
3: I don't want to do any truthing here, but I'm pretty sure the ashes are just a bunch of ashes that were in there at the time.
20: Yeah, well, look, we're a hardcore station. We've got thoughts about the Daily Mail. We've got some truth bombs about the ashes of 70-year-old dead people. Do you know what I would like? Because it's this sort of unclaimed territory, what we do with all unclaimed things on British television, Storage Hunters Auction.
3: Auction them out.
20: Buy somebody, see who you get. Just do something with them. And I think if we collectively, if every person willing took a person's ashes and did something with them, that'd be like sweet. You know?
3: That'd be kind of magical. Actually, that's as good as it's going to get.
18: I was looking while I was on my scroll yesterday. I saw an unverified piece of news that apparently someone tries to dump ashes in It's a Small World at Disney World every single day.
21: Every single day?
18: Every single day they have to stop someone dumping some ashes in there.
21: Oh my God. How do they, what do they just like see the bag come out and they're like, oh, we got a code red?
18: Yeah, I don't know. Do you like scoop them out in like a little fishbowl or something? What if they've made it to the water? But at the same time, I don't mind it. Yeah. I'm not going in that water.
21: I wonder whether, like, obviously there's a few people there that just like love Disney and I would just want to be associated with Disney in my death.
18: Yeah.
21: I wonder if there's a few like foreign nationals who can't get home who are just trying to repatriate the ashes of their loved ones. It's like, well, we go around the African section, this'll do.
18: Yeah, get it done, get it out. They're gone, they don't know. My grandmother has always told us, she said that when she dies, she wants the whole family to get together and take her ashes to Hartlepool and put them in the sea. And then we all sort of nod, but we're like, there's no way we're all going to Hartlepool. And together, absolutely not.
21: Is there even a connection to Hartlepool, or is she just...
18: She's from there, but
21: there's no way.
18: I don't even know if she's going in the sea near my house. She's going to the wind outside the funeral home if she's lucky.
21: That's quite a beautiful sort of big poetic ending, though. It's like very cinematic, just to
18: be free,
21: chuck and go. Yeah.
18: Be free. Don't live in a pocket or a barrel or an urn. Never be in another vessel. Be with the wind.
21: Sorry, I just want to pick you up on a barrel there. A barrel, yeah. How big was your grandmother that she might be in a barrel?
18: It could really go either way with her. She's skinnier by the minute. That's too depressing.
21: Well, once she's cremated, the weight will just shed.
18: I'm just
21: going to
18: ask for one handful of it. I'll be like, you guys keep the rest. I know you've got a space.
21: Yeah, that's fair. I Googled it. It's like about average £5 for ashes of a dead body.
18: It's just goodness to know eventually I'll be thin. It's something to look forward to.
21: 1,000. It's quite a mass of like ash, really.
18: It's a lot, isn't it?
21: And I wonder, it's obviously probably a burden to the UK, whether we could sort of have like a competition international, like, because obviously you compete for ashes in the cricket.
18: Yep.
21: Where every nation sort of just puts forward their unclaimed ashes, and we just, the loser gets the ashes.
18: The loser, not the winner.
21: No, yeah, the loser has to deal with ashes.
18: Has to deal with a big pile of ashes.
21: Yeah, yeah.
18: Do you know what? That would make cricket 1% more interesting to me.
21: It really would, because I would much prefer to see two cricket teams trying to lose.
18: Yeah.
21: That's going to be funnier.
18: You're assuming they want the ashes. They do want the ashes, but not those ashes.
21: Yeah. That's what we should do, is we'll do the ashes, and then at the end, you know, say Australia win. Is it Australia? I'm not a very sporty person. I have no idea. I've really launched into this.
18: We're just talking about cricket, are we?
21: I think you're exactly the kind of person I expected to get onto cricket with.
18: What are the main teams? I actually did play cricket in primary school.
21: Oh, yeah.
18: I insisted. I ran a campaign. I wanted to play cricket, even though girls weren't allowed to play cricket and boys were. And then I was allowed, but I was on the G team.
21: G?
18: I was on G.
21: How many kids did you have that went all the way down to G?
18: Yeah, I think I was like with kids several years younger than me in the worst team for their year. And I was like, what a victory.
21: A feminist victory there from Charlie Dinkin. Right, we're going to head into our first break. But when we get back, we'll have a very exciting mystery guest and we'll be heading into local Facebook forums.
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21: Hello and welcome back to the Pulse of the Nation. We've got a very exciting mystery guest on the line. I've got my co-host, Charlie Dinkin. It's your job to guess who this person is, why they're relevant. His name is Miles Mitchell. Hello, Miles.
7: Hello. Thank you guys for having me.
21: A pleasure. Right, so this is my co-host, Charlie. She's got three questions to ask you about why you've been in the news recently, and I'll let her go.
18: Only three?
21: Yeah.
18: All right. Hi, Miles. Have you been in the news for a good reason?
7: Yeah, I mean, it's a fun reason, yeah.
18: That's cool. Did you win some kind of competition?
7: Yes, I did.
21: I think you're really sniffing around the right answers now.
18: I think I have a good sense. Did you win a competition for looking like someone?
7: Yes, I did.
18: Are you a Timothée Chalamet lookalike?
7: Yeah. Wow, you're so good at this.
21: Oh, that was very impressive.
18: You do look a bit like Timothée Chalamet.
21: Well, I should hope so. This is Miles Mitchell's won a New York contest to look like Timothée Chalamet. You were the most lookalike, and you've had a whirlwind career since then. You've met Timothée himself. You've been on SNL. You've been to the Golden Globes. Tell me about the day. What did you actually win on the day?
7: So the day of, I won an astounding prize of $50.
18: Yeah. Nice.
7: Incredible. And then I also, the coolest thing was I won a 6-foot trophy. I mean, yeah, like about like 6 feet tall of like number one Timothée Chalamet lookalike that I literally had to take home for like 2 hours on the subway and on the train.
18: Wow.
21: Where is it now? Do you keep it?
7: Yeah, it's the first thing I look at when I wake up in the morning.
21: Nice. That's good. That's good for the old ego. Like, we just doom scroll. But if I had a 6-foot statue for looking like a famously attractive person,
18: you'd be carrying it around every day.
21: Yeah. You were on SNL literally just this weekend gone. You were involved with Timothée Chalamet's hosting. What was that experience like? That's so cool.
7: Yeah. So it's actually funny that you say that, because that actually wasn't me. They casted a lookalike of a lookalike.
21: Really?
7: Yeah, and they did actually reach out to me to do it. Unfortunately, I was in Europe at the time, and they were expecting a really quick turnaround, so I wasn't able to make it for the promo.
21: Oh no!
7: I know. So it was a bit of like a I was a bit sad about it, but it's at the same time I was able to revisit some of my friends I met studying abroad in Europe. I was actually studying abroad in London for 6 months a year ago.
21: Oh, no way. Oh, we should have done this a year ago. We could have had you in the studio. So you've done like so much. Like when you won it, because this competition went so viral, like it was just everywhere. What happened? It was just picked up by everyone. Were you just a whirlwind of attention for 48 hours? What was immediately happened the day after?
7: Yeah, so it was the biggest sensory overload of my entire life. As soon as I won the contest, I've never had, I think the most amount of pictures taken of me in my entire life was in like that 15 minute interval of winning. There were so many flashes, so many microphones being put in my face, and I never expected any of that to happen. Like, I showed up to this contest as a joke. Here's what happened, and then I check Instagram an hour later and I'm on like the front of Vogue, like on Instagram. And I'm like, oh my gosh, like I literally could not even fathom it. And the day after, my phone was blowing up like crazy. Like, I would just refresh every single time, there'd be like a new DM or a new like email of like, oh, can we interview you? Oh, can you do this? Can you wear our clothing? Can you do this? And it was like definitely like that like 5 seconds of fame right there. Like, yeah. It genuinely felt like this is what it's like to be a celebrity. And it was just so much going on. And actually, when I did win the contest, I was getting so many like interviews immediately after. And I was so overstimulated because the reporters and interviewers were all being like aggressive with each other. They're like, I have first, like this and that. So I would answer like all these interviews and my eyes would be darting like everywhere because I'm like so overstimulated. It was so hectic, but it was really fun though. Like, I would have never expected anything of it, so I'm very happy about it still.
21: Good. I'm very glad. I'm glad you had fun. And also, in your newfound fame, you learned the first lesson of celebrity, which is journalists are subhuman. They are the worst. And they're just competing for all your attention.
7: Not all of them. I mean, you guys are really
21: not all of them.
7: Cool.
21: Oh, thank you. Well, to be fair, we are not journalists, but I appreciate that we've been elevated to that sort of high status.
24: We do have microphones.
21: We do have microphones. That's all you need. We've just got microphones. This actually isn't even going out. I just wanted to meet you, Miles. I sent you a DM and it wouldn't get through, so I just thought, I'll set up a radio show and that's the best way I can reach you. When you went to the competition, was it off your own back? You're like, well, I look a bit like Timothy. Or was like, were people saying, hey, you got to enter this?
7: So a bunch of my friends were like sending me the flyers because they post Anthony Poe, the YouTuber who came up with the contest idea. He put up 100 different flyers around New York City. And my friends who live in New York, and they were posted online too, they started sending me the flyers like, dude, you should go to this. And I was just like, okay. It was just like on a Sunday, like I wasn't really doing anything. And then the day before, I went to Goodwill and bought like an outfit that could resemble Willy Wonka. So it was all super like spontaneous and last minute.
21: That's amazing. So you just literally, our Goodwill equivalent is just like charity shops here in the UK. And it's just like all like just 80-year-olds, like dead women's clothing is sort of the majority of it. And you took that and you made a famous sort of moment out of it. I love that. I'm a big fan of charity shopping. I love your ingenuity. How do you feel about this sort of comparison to Timothy Chalamet? Are you a fan of his? Did you see many of his films beforehand?
7: So it's funny because I've never watched, like prior to like maybe a few months ago, I've never watched a Timothy Chalamet movie. Him because everyone always says I look like him for the past few years, and I've watched 2 movies now, which is pretty good. I've seen Dune 2.
21: Yeah,
7: not even Dune.
24: Yeah, going with 2. That's what they say.
7: Yeah. And then I saw A Complete Unknown recently because they invited me to a movie screening.
21: Cool.
7: And then I actually met him for the first time there.
21: Wow, how was that?
7: Oh, it was crazy. I didn't think I was actually going to meet him. It wasn't like planned that like, oh, you're going to meet him. He's just going to be there. But I somehow managed to get a seat at the front row. So when he did like show up to like talk to the audience, like before he left, I like kind of was like, yo, like Timothy. And then he was like, and then I think he recognized me from the concert. He was like, oh, like what place did you get? And then I was like, first. And then he was like, oh my God, oh my God, oh my God. And then he asked me to take a picture.
21: That's cool.
7: And that, honestly, to me, like that goes to show, like he's really just a nice guy. Like he's really humble. And even though he's like one of the most famous celebrities in the world, like when you like actually meet him or like talk to him, you don't get those vibes at all, honestly.
21: Yeah, no, that's pretty cool. It's always nice to hear that celebrities are nice. But also, I suppose if you think about it, in that dynamic, you are more famous because he's seen everything you've been in. You've only seen 2 of his films. So I think he's a fan of you, actually.
7: But I've kept that in like I wanted to make sure like I don't like study him. Because I don't want to be like creepy about it.
21: Yes.
7: You know, like I don't want to be like, oh, I'm obsessed with looking like you. I'm like taking notes, copying his wardrobe, his style and stuff like that. Like if I'm hoping that in the future, if this ever does escalate, I would love to like actually like be friends with him. And I would like to have like a person to person relationship rather than like I'm like worshiping him and
24: yeah.
7: I'm trying.
24: Yeah, for sure.
21: That is so healthy and reassuring, and like, look, this is like a newsy show, and God, it's so depressing just reading every sort of headline. So just to have a heartwarming story with normal, nice people
24: yeah,
21: is very lovely.
24: Unbelievably sane.
21: Yeah, unbelievably sane. Do you have anything to promote, Miles? Have you got any podcasts or appearances or stuff that you'd like to shout out?
7: Yeah, sure. I have like my Instagram and my TikTok. It's miles.mitchell, and also same as my YouTube.
21: I'm going to go follow you. I'm going to follow your YouTube.
24: I can't wait.
21: With everything you're doing. Miles, thank you so much for joining us. Have a lovely rest of your
24: day. Thank you, Miles.
7: Thank you so much.
21: Cheers. Take care. What a lovely, lovely experience.
24: Delightful. Oh, I'm so excited. That does feel like meeting a true celebrity to me.
21: Yeah, you think that's near enough to Timothy Chalamet?
24: I'm more interested in him than Timothy. No, that's not true. Timothy Chalamet seems cool. I don't know. He seems like a laugh.
21: He just seems like a laugh. And he uses Sultan sun cream, I've heard.
24: Yeah, yeah, that's I read that in the mail too. The other day. I read it in the mail, and I know he goes on holiday.
21: So funny, that's the because you didn't know that Miles was coming up. You didn't know.
24: I just organically brought up Timothy Chalamet.
21: He's just there, always there at the front of the mind.
24: Yeah, it was meant to be. Yeah. He didn't look that much like Timothy Chalamet, but maybe he was the most out of all of them.
21: Yeah, I saw a few of the other entrants. I think he probably was the most, and also his costume was very, like, I'm surprised he said it was from Goodwill.
24: Yeah, yeah, to be fair, like, the costume is good effort. And funny to not have seen any of the films. That's kind of incredible.
21: Yeah, big fan of that. Straight in with Dune 2. That's it. I've seen the cinematography now. Well, from international superstars to local nonsense, basically. We're heading into some Facebook forums now, as we do every week. This is sort of the news that really matters, I think. This is the people...
24: Oh, I agree.
21: They get really angry. And well, even this post that's come up, it's feeling angry. Are you a Facebook lurker, Charlie?
24: I'm not really Facebook, but I cannot escape a WhatsApp group. Oh, the God, sinking yeah. feeling in my heart when I join or get added to a new WhatsApp group. Oh, I'd rather die. I'd rather die than look at WhatsApp.
21: Is it all like local, like your housing group?
24: Yeah, like dogs in the park.
21: Dogs in the park.
24: People are in a similar career to me. Women talking about women's things. So many reasons you could be added to a WhatsApp group. Mm. And everyone is just off topic and annoyed.
21: Yeah, and that's worse because at least Facebook, you can check in and out. But what it's just like there, ba-ding, ba-ding, ba-ding.
24: It's true, but I can't risk Facebook because I don't want to see what my dad has to say.
21: Oh, right. Well, maybe your dad will come up on these. Is he a prolific poster?
24: I believe so.
21: Yeah, well, is he in Tewkesbury?
24: He's not in Tewkesbury, so we might dodge him this time.
21: Yeah, well, we start with the open Tewkesbury notice board. Heartbreaking for this person who's feeling angry. Got charged twice for a bottle of squeezy mayo today in Aldi Tewkesbury. Didn't notice until I checked my receipts tonight. Not happy. We'll check receipts before I leave the store in future. Now, what is... Obviously, very sad he's had to pay twice for his squeezy mayo. But this is a notice board. What would you put on a notice? What sort of important things would you put on a notice board?
24: Well, it's an open Tewkesbury notice board, isn't it? So it really can be anything. So I think this does fit the theme of the notice board.
21: So you're defending this mayo sort of...
24: It's a little bit of a personal feeling. It's more of a vent. But it is, in a way, a PSA because it's saying, check your receipt before you leave the Aldi. But I also, having recently paid for something in a Marks and Spencer's and left it behind, I think being charged for two and having one is better than paying for one and having none. What's your thoughts on that?
21: Yes, I'd rather be charged for two and at least have the thing.
24: Exactly.
21: And then what I will do, actually, I shouldn't say this on air, is what I will shop correctively. So what my local Asda, for example, they're really terrible with their stock management. They very rarely actually add the deals into the system. Yep. So like it'd be like, you know, £4 or £5 or whatever, and it won't actually come up. And I'm like, right, well, that's okay. I will just get four of these things.
24: Add a little deal.
21: And I'll steal something else so that I get the value. And I'm not stealing. Yeah. I am just doing the work for them.
24: I think that's fine.
21: To correct my shopping. So if you'd, if I'd been charged for two mayos, next time I'd steal a mayo.
24: That's we go comment that underneath. I think that's good advice.
21: I will. I had to Tewkesbury and immediately get
24: I don't mind it. I think it's like it's a bit emotive. It's not super useful, but at the same time, it's not entirely off topic.
21: Okay, fair enough. I just have such a high bar for Facebook posts. I think if you've gone to the effort of opening up your app, typing out the thing, and posting it, and actually searching onto a group specifically to post it, I think it should be of more value than that. But then again, if everyone applied that theory, we wouldn't have this segment. Yeah.
24: It's true, but also, can I just say one more bit of information I'd like to know is, was this self-checkout or was this being checked out by a person?
21: You think they've accidentally scanned it themselves twice?
24: If they've done it themselves, what a peculiar admission. Then it just is like your failure, but if it's the shop's failure, then I think spread the news.
21: Bring all hell to Aldi Tewkesbury.
24: Bring hell to Aldi Tewkesbury.
21: Well, move to the next one. What did you leave behind in M&S, by the way?
24: A frame.
21: A frame?
24: Yeah, I was buying a frame. It was like from a big M&S.
21: Oh no, that's like actually a big thing.
24: Yeah,
21: as well,
24: it was expensive. It was like £12 and I was cross.
21: Oh, that is, I'm very sorry.
24: I searched my bag several times even though I knew it wasn't there.
21: That is what a heartbreaking realization. Yeah. Well, maybe it got you so angry that you are the person behind this post. There's a man shouting up by the shops. He isn't approaching people, but he's very loud and angry. So use caution.
24: What an overcorrection. It's just like, first of all, why is that man even still going to be there by the time anyone else who's on this boat? Do we know where this is from? Is this Tewkesbury still?
21: No. It's been blocked out. The anonymity of the town has been protected in this post.
24: I think this is something that happened to you. You framed this like advice, but it's not useful advice to anyone else.
21: There's a constant framing on Facebook of self-importance, basically.
24: Yeah.
21: This, like, I'm actually a good Samaritan. Just to let you know, there's a guy yelling. It's like, well, maybe he's yelling for a reason. Maybe he's seeing the state of the world. Maybe he's left a frame behind in M&S. He's got stuff to be angry about. Leave him be.
24: Well, exactly. And also, he isn't approaching people, but he's just yelling. You're allowed to yell. Yell freely, I say.
21: Yell, yes. This is our strong stances here on Foodbar Radio. Yell freely, steal mayo, and we're not too keen on the Daily Mail, but we will read it if we need to. In a way, yeah. Next, we head to Facebook Marketplace. I'm a big fan of the Marketplace posts. speaking of sort of commemorations and ashes, this is Free Funeral Flowers. So they're a collection of sort of flowers arranged into letters. Two times uncle,
24: yep.
21: One times granddad, brackets, which can be split in two, gran and dad.
24: Oh yeah, that's quite canny actually, isn't it? So it covers quite a lot canny. Of instances.
21: One times father. But like, why do you need this number of... What's tragedy?
24: No, they've made a terrible mistake here in their sadness, and obviously RIP to this uncle, granddad, dad.
21: But I see.
24: What they didn't do was say, please don't send flowers in advance, which is crazy that people would have to be reminded that. So they've massively been overcorrected. This is the nicest thing that could possibly happen to these flowers, that they go off to be free for someone else's uncle, granddad funeral.
21: Yes, yeah, that's
24: Two
21: fair.

0: Oh, even better.
1: Yeah.
0: To turn up to a wedding and for nothing to work, it's what a rare treat, because people are too intense about them.
1: It's like watching a car crash with no fatalities and free cake.
0: Oh, it's wonderful. Gorgeous. I've not been to a really deranged wedding in a while, but I welcome them in my lives.
1: If you've got a deranged wedding, send us an invite, please.
0: Please.
1: Speaking of drama, of intrigue, of stakes, high stakes, we're into the Felling Group. For this question, did anyone see Deal or No Deal tonight? I missed the last few minutes. What did he have in his box?
0: Oh, to miss the last few minutes.
1: I know. Just like, at this point, get Sky Plus, mate. Well, there you go. Well, that's our Facebook forums. We're going to go into a break, and then we'll have Jenny Tan in the studio.
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3: What is the point of an umbrella?
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3: Bro, they make me feel ill, bro.
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3: no,
4: that.
3: No, no, no. They make,
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3: no,
4: do
3: they
4: that.
3: Make me feel absolutely ill. 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I'll tell you why I hate umbrellas. They're too big for the pavement, and they're too big for one person, and they're way too small for two people. At least half of me, at least my left side or my right side, is getting drenched in rain.
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1: Hello and welcome back to Pulse of the Nation. Joining us in the studio with my co-host Charlie Dinkin, the brilliant Jenny Tan. Hello.
10: Hello.
1: How are you?
10: I'm going very well. I mean, it's a bit rainy, but I'm feeling good other than that.
1: Yeah, it's been very miserable. I got caught in a massive thunderstorm, like hailstorm, that came down in such aggression, in like sheets, that I saw a flock of pigeons get hit out of the sky. They were flying along and they went straight to the ground. Yeah.
10: If only we could get rid of pigeons all the way that way, you know, all the time that way.
1: Are you an anti? Because I've seen you do lots of brilliant reels, especially lots about like London life and like differences with Australia. You're not a fan of pigeons?
10: I just you know what, because we have so many of them in Australia as well, and it's really annoying. So it's not a novelty when I come here. Like, I think the birds are unusually large and scary. For example, your seagulls, I don't know if you know how scary your seagulls
0: we know,
10: are here.
0: We know.
10: They're inhumane. They're like, I mean, obviously they're not human, they're seagulls, but like, you know, they're just like, they're just absolutely savage. Same with pigeons as well. So
0: they're just eating a lot of chips. They're beefing up on chips all the time.
1: Beefing
0: the
1: time. Up.
10: Yeah, they are. What are they training for? It's scary.
1: That's a good question. There may be some sort of reckoning coming, some sort of bird apocalypse on the way.

0: Oh my
1: we're all
0: God.
1: Focusing on climate change, but we should keep an eye on the birds.
0: Oh, if I anything, don't have the energy.
1: I'm just going to let whatever happens just roll over you. Yeah, fair enough. this is a broadly newsy show. It's very loose. Are you a newsy person? Do you read a lot of news?
0: I wish I was more newsy. You know what I mean? Mm. I wish I was that person that read like the... What's a smart newspaper? I don't know. The Economic Times. Is that what it's called?
2: I love the Financial Times. That's my favourite too.
0: You know, oh, it's The Economist. That's the one. That's the one.
1: Oh, I'm right. Like, yes, there's... you've smushed them together.
2: Yeah,
1: you've
2: Telegram.
1: Sort of made a super intellectual document. I like that.
0: Yeah. So I wish I read something like that, but I kind of just, I get my news from like social media and stuff.
1: Yeah.
0: Right. Yeah. Yeah. In Australia, we got like an Instagram page called The Daily Oz. Hmm. And it's kind of like just it's a great news source which tells you the news in like one tile, like in a real summary, and then in the description is like more detail and stuff. Mm. So you can just get like your daily news like just via that one Instagram page, and it's like it's a pretty reliable source. It's like not biased as well. I mean, all news is a little bit biased, but it's not as biased as a lot of the other media yeah. outlets that are out there. So that's how I'm used to consuming the news. And I haven't found an equivalent here in the UK.
1: Oh, yeah, there isn't one.
2: Just zero detail. That's what yeah. I'm looking for as well.
1: We were talking about a publication which we have no feelings towards, negative or positive, called the Daily Mail.
0: You know
2: it's the Daily Mail.
0: What?
2: It gets everywhere.
1: Well, there was a post the other week, and it was just like Chris McCausland, the comedian from who won Strictly, threatens to sue dance partners. Partner. And you click on it, it's just like dance partner does a silly Instagram post and Kiss from Cousins comments, oh, I'll get my lawyers, laughy face emoji. And it's like, how is that the lead? A, how is this news? And B, why is that the lead headline? That's not.
0: And also, you have to think that at some point, someone was paid to go on social media mm. and turn this into a news story and then run it by their editors and managers. It's like, how much money do they have to just pump into like useless stuff like this, you know?
2: Yeah.
1: It's just constant. It's a constant stream. My favorite when they make a story out of like three tweets, it's just like, people furious at Muppets Christmas Carol. And there'll be a tweet with literally two likes quoted to the source that just says, I think the Muppets Christmas Carol's a bit woke, actually. And it's like, yeah, so you're going in the wrong direction.
0: Yeah.
1: And you are... ripping up the UK comedy scene since you moved here. Although you're about to go back to Australia and
0: yes,
1: do your show, Jenny's Travels.
0: Yes.
1: That's exciting.
0: Travelling back home, yeah.
1: Yeah, and you'll be doing a London date and Edinburgh the Fringe as well, hopefully.
0: Yes, I will be in August. That'll be coming up soon.
1: Nice. Tell us about the show. What's it about?
0: It's exactly what it sounds like. It's about mm-hmm. me travelling. And, you know, I've only been to the UK. So it's a lot of the UK. It's got a story about how my phone got snatched. I got my phone snatched, but guess what? I got it back. So it's a Victoria story.
2: Okay, that's exciting.
0: I ran after the person, got it back, and then, I don't know. It was actually a really nice experience.
1: Oh, great.
0: They just handed it back to me. Everyone on the street saw what happened. They were like, oh, let's walk you to your next destination. Make sure you're okay. Like, it was actually, I was like, wow, you know what? This is a bad experience, but it really shows how welcoming people in London are. And ever since then, I'm like, okay, maybe that was a wrong impression. I'm not as welcoming as I initially thought.
1: Yeah, you really, what a first experience to have, that is, to be like held aloft and walked across London.
0: Yeah.
1: That's not normally like that. Also, I'm surprised most people, I would have thought most people would have been like, why'd you do that? You could have had a knife. Why'd you do that? But no, they actually celebrated your win. And I'm very happy to hear that.
0: Yeah, exactly. I mean, you know what I think it was? It was summer and everyone was happy.
2: In a good mood.
1: Oh, yeah.
0: Yeah.
2: 2 days of sun.
0: If it was winter, everyone would have been like, what are you doing, you idiot? You know?
1: Yeah, yeah. Well, hopefully when summer runs around during Edinburgh, you can have a happy experience with the people up in Scotland.
0: Yes.
1: But meanwhile, we'll head back to the UK. I know Scotland is in the UK, but specifically... I've got...
0: You're like, where are you?
2: Boy, oh boy.
1: Yes, this is an uncensored radio station, by the way. I should have said that. So we're allowed to say pretty controversial stuff here.
0: Oh, okay, yeah. Okay.
1: So far, we've advocated for the theft of mayonnaise. We've said some pretty middling stuff about the Daily Mail. And I've just credited Scottish independence accidentally. So, yeah, you can say what you like. Do you have a controversial statement on your mind ready to go?
0: Okay, you know what? Okay, here's one that, I'm going to talk about soon. The UK is the only place I've been to where people are proud of being poor. And they're like, I'm working class. I'm very working class. My family is very working class. Nowhere else in the world does that. If you were to go to America or Australia or any other place, they'd be like, okay, you're poor. Why are you bragging about being poor? We have yachts. Like, that's what you brag about, is yeah. like how much money you have and wealth and, you know, going to Harvard and stuff. Whereas here, if someone like went to Oxford or Cambridge or whatever, like, they don't mention it within like the first sentence of meeting me, you know? Whereas every other Ivy League school, I feel they're always like, they just make it their entire personality.
1: Yeah.
0: So there's a lot of shame, I think, around like money and wealthy, which is so weird.
2: You have not been in the UK long enough if you really? Think people don't mention going to Oxford and Cambridge really? The minute you meet them.
0: You know what? Maybe it's because I'm in the arts and they don't want to seem like they're never
1: yes.
0: babies.
1: Oh, that is 100%.
0: So that's probably what I'm saying.
1: Yeah. Although that is true though, like, because people like wander around with like Harvard jumpers or like collegiate jumpers. If I saw somebody wearing an Oxford jumper or a Cambridge University jumper,
2: it's true. You know,
1: I would just go tourist. Yeah, just yeah. tourist. Yeah.
0: yeah.
1: So there is definitely a divide. And yeah, especially in the arts, people want to really sort of co-opt struggle that just wasn't there.
0: Mm-hmm.
1: Yeah, very far. Okay, that is good. Thank you. I pressed you for a confidential statement and
2: you came through.
1: Had it, yeah. I appreciate it. Right, so we are in the UK, which includes Scotland, but specifically this story is from
2: Formally.
1: England.
2: Yes.
1: And fill in the blank of this headline so you can guess the missing word. Fraud suspect used wigs and disguises to take blank for others. So fraud suspect took something else in place of other people. What did they do? What do you think that last word is? Fraud suspect used wigs and disguises to take blank for others. There's two words, actually. I'll give you the second word.
2: There's two words. Wait, you got three words. Two words.
1: Okay. Fraud suspect used wigs and disguises to take blank tests for others. I hope he'll point you in the right direction.
2: That's harder. That's
1: so they
2: worse.
1: Sat tests. That's worse?
2: Entry tests, school tests.
0: Oh, my mind went to sperm immediately.
1: Sperm tests!
2: Not the 11 plus.
1: Why would they be testing sperm for sperm donation?
0: You know what? I didn't really comprehend. You know, you read that like 5 times for us, and in my mind, I'm still trying to make sense of the entire thing, but I just heard wigs, and my mind heard tests, and then I'm like, Buffalo Bill for some reason? Or I don't know.
2: We're going
0: my mind
2: went really, I love it.
0: Really dark for that. Yeah.
2: Is it driving tests?
1: It's actually, it's citizenship tests.
0: Oh.
1: Yeah. It's an amazing photo of like this one woman with this like 8 different wigs and she's just going and taking UK citizenship tests.
2: Over and over again.
1: Over and over again. Yeah, yeah. Different names and like, yeah. Isn't that amazing?
0: Oh, I was so off.
1: Yeah, yeah, sperm was nowhere near. Just as a lot of like
2: sperm test.
1: Spoiler for what's coming up. Sperm is nowhere near any of these headlines.
0: Okay, damn it.
1: Yeah. another headline over in Colorado, Cheyenne Mountain Zoo. Elephants can't pursue release because they are not blank. Court rules. So animal activists said we should try and free these elephants, get them out from the zoo. And the judge said no because they are not
2: lawyers.
1: Blank. Not lawyers, because the eco people aren't lawyers. The elephants aren't lawyers.
2: Yeah, yeah. They can't pursue release because they're not lawyers.
1: Then they've got no legal training.
2: They can't read. They don't know anything about the rules. How are they going to navigate the system?
1: That is a good point. That's the, one of the big hardships for the elephants is navigating the legal system.
2: Yeah.
1: Do you think it's lawyers or do you think...
0: Oh, man. Can you read the thing again?
1: Of course. Elephants can't pursue release because they are not blank court rules.
0: They are not... Small.
1: They're not small. It's like we've put in a door. If they can't fit through it, that's their own problem, right?
0: That's it,
2: it's so. Open all day long.
1: I love that. As a legal technicality, it's like there is a door in the room, so you're not actually trapped. It's just like a little mouse hole. It's like, oh, okay.
0: We have put a door in there legally for you, and it's your fault now. You just got to deal with it.
1: You've got to lose the weight.
2: If it's not that, I'm going to be very disappointed.
1: I'm afraid they're not. You're welcome to know that they are not fat shaming elephants, but they are human shaming them. Elephants can't pursue release because they are not people.
2: Oh.
1: So they say they can't say that they're in, you know, sort of trapped in the same way.
2: Some lawyers, not people either.
1: Some lawyers, not people. Many lawyers, not people.
0: That's true.
1: Yeah, that's very true. Hard biting satire here on FUBAR Radio. We're really getting into the weeds of it now.
2: Lawyers.
1: Watch out, the legal profession. So our final section here at FUBAR Radio is always a little debate, which is very light-hearted, sort of like a low stakes LBC without the phone in, because the worst thing about Britain is the public. So just my hand-selected comedian guests to debate this headline from the Metro today. Gen Z say Britain would be better off with a dictator. Apparently more than half of 13 to 27-year-olds believe Britain would be a better place with a strong leader who does not have to bother with parliament and elections. First of all, what do we reckon about a British dictator? Okay, that silence speaks volumes. Because almost you look to me like, I'm not necessarily against dictators, but a British dictator.
0: That's scary.
1: That is scary.
2: I wonder if young people are just looking at what we've got now and they've been like, does everyone realise that no one's in charge? Do you know what I mean?
1: I see they think that Starmer's not like...
2: Yeah, they're like, there's literally not even a prime minister at the moment. Nobody is in charge of this country. It would be better if it was a dictator than literally no one.
1: Okay. What, do you think it's that? Or?
0: Yeah. I mean, I think also kind of what's happened in the more recent years makes people go... Oh, maybe democracy doesn't work, you know? Like, some of the things that people have voted for aren't necessarily things other people agree with. So maybe people are just like... And also Gen Z, you know, very decision fatigued. Like, all the time they just have to make these decisions and they kind of just don't have power. So if it's just, like, one person that's doing all the things all the time and driving it forward, then, you know, maybe that's what they're thinking. It's just that one person.
1: You think we all just want to be babied as a nation?
2: Just want someone else to do the work, don't we?
1: Yeah, I mean, you were quite happy for the bird apocalypse just to wash over you.
2: I agree. I'm not against a dictator.
1: Yeah.
2: Don't put words in my mouth.
1: So we're very pro-dictator here on Fubar Radio.
0: I think it depends on how good of a dictator they are, you know? Because if I was to look at, like, the North Korean dictator and that dude, I'm like, no, not my dictator. You know what I mean?
1: Hashtag not my dictator.
0: No, not him, not him.
1: I love the counter-movement, hashtag not all dictators.
2: We're still yet to see the first great Gen Z dictator, aren't we? There's no one's really risen.
1: Any world leaders under 30 at the moment,
2: well, exactly. So it really is all to play for.
1: But you say it has to be the right dictator. Who would you install in this position, this all-powerful position?
0: My mum.
1: Yeah? Why your mum?
0: I think to be a dictator, you kind of got to know about, like, you know, communism and the other kind of areas where there have been dictatorships or places with concentrated power. Mm. And my mum, she runs my household like a dictator. You know, she's got, this is going to sound nuts, but she's got, like, surveillance cameras in the house and she knows what we're doing at all times.
1: Yeah.
0: But she makes rules that protect our safety, you know? So, like, no staying out after this time because, you know, dangerous things happen. And I turned out okay, I think. So I think she's a great dictator.
2: Okay. And that's why you've moved to the UK.
0: And that's why I moved to the UK. She's still got surveillance cameras around. She's watching.
1: What's your mum's name?
0: Highway.
1: Highway, lovely.
0: Dictator.
1: Would you live under a highway dictatorship?
2: Yeah, why not? Yeah, sounds good. Let's give it a go.
1: It does sound... Well, yeah. Is she in the UK at the moment or is she in Australia?
0: No, she's in... Yeah, so you're going to have to go back to Australia. But she cooks really good food, so...
2: I'm in. Sounds great.
1: Well, rather than saving the nation, why didn't we all three collectively just go live with Highway? I mean, you probably don't want to move back home, but we could...
2: We'll go.
1: Is there space? Yeah, is there spare room?
2: Good food, you say?
0: Yep.
2: Andrew and I are there.
0: She's got nothing to do, so yeah. She'll take you in, monitor you, make sure you're all good.
2: It sounds very comforting.
1: It really does. I think this is actually the last ever episode of Pulse of the Nation. I'm leaving for Australia. Yep. I'm going to go live with Highway. If not Jenny's mum, is there a British celebrity that stands out as like, oh, I'd put you with all the power in the country?
2: I can't think of a celebrity off the top of my head from this wretched island.
1: This wretched island!
2: What I would do is just...
1: Welcome to the UK, Jenny. I hope you're enjoying it.
2: Lottery it out. Let anyone have a go, but they only have 3 weeks.
1: 3 weeks?
2: And then we kill them.
1: Whoa.
2: Do you know what I mean? The stakes are high. It's moving fast. It's going out on ITV2.
1: That's sort of like ant colony timings and politics. Like, you get 3 weeks as the queen of the colony and then out of there.
2: Yeah.
1: Wow. Okay, two very different brutal... I'm much more leaning towards being looked after by Highway than sort of potentially being murdered as an unwanted
2: dictator. Only if you're
1: the dictator
2: and only if you do a bad job.
1: Do you enter the lottery or is it just a draft system?
2: I think it's like a postcode lottery. Whoever's entering that anyway, they're in for the postcode lottery and they're in for the dictator lottery.
1: You always read the T's and C's of any... Are you aware of the postcode lottery?
0: No, what's the postcode lottery?
2: I'm advertised it all the time.
1: Yeah, I just constantly get postcode lottery adverts. Basically, you enter your postcode into the lottery, and then if multiple people in your area do the same thing, then you have more chance of winning, you've got more entries. And then if your postcode wins, everyone that's entered wins a share of the money. So if 10 houses have entered and it's £1 million, you each get £100,000. But if you're the only one house that's entered, you get the £4 million to yourself.
0: Oh, so it's more beneficial the less people around you enter, basically.
1: But then you have less chance.
0: But then you have less chance as well. Oh, that's so complicated.
2: It's the Hunger Games of lottery.
0: It really is. I was just going to say, I really like this idea of it being broadcast on ITV as well. So it's like a reality television show. It's like Love Island, but dictator. I'm a big fan.
2: You must wear a bikini.
1: Great.
0: You have to be hot.
1: Well, if you've entered the postcode lottery recently, make sure you're beach body ready because we're going to shove you onto ITV1 in a bikini and you might be in charge of the whole country. Well, look, thank you so much for joining me today, Charlie and Jenny. We'll start with Jenny. You are going to Adelaide and many other fringes in Australia.
0: I'm doing everything in Australia. If there's a festival on, I'm there, basically.
1: Great. And that's Jenny's Travels, also coming to Edinburgh and London, hopefully soon. Follow Jenny at Jenny Tian for all the updates. Charlie, you've got a fantastic podcast, Family Jewels, and a short film recently called The Test. Very, very good.
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13: A man has been arrested over a knife attack in Belfast. The Prime Minister, Keir Starmer, described it as horrific. The man, aged in his 30s, has been arrested on suspicion of attempted murder. The victim, in his 40s, has sustained significant injuries to his face, neck and back. Northern Ireland Secretary Hilary Benn spoke in the Commons.
14: When confronted with scenes of terrifying violence, members of the public did not walk on by. This was a horrific and brutal attack. And the PSNI are seeking to provide support and reassurance to the local community. The Chief Constable, to whom I have spoken twice this morning, and his officers have our full unwavering support.
13: Next, a man who killed a woman before blowing up their home in a gas explosion has been jailed for life. 45-year-old Clifton George killed his partner Annabelle Rook after she said they should end their 10-year relationship. Mr Justice Constable Casey ordered that he serves at least 23 years in prison. A 14-year-old girl has been arrested after two pupils and a member of staff were injured in a knife attack at a school in Manchester. Officers were called to reports of a stabbing at the Co-op Academy in Plant Hill Road. Their injuries are not believed to be serious. Conservative leader Kemi Badenoch has pledged to scrap requiring public sector workers to consider equality issues.
15: There's been recrimination and finger pointing, and believe me, there are many I'd like to point my finger at, but the job of a politician is not to tell people to be angry or to make people angry. it is to offer solutions.
13: Under the Equality Act, teachers, doctors and nurses have to consider things like race, gender, sexuality and age in their day-to-day work. It's after the death of 18-year-old Henry Novak, who was arrested for racism after he was stabbed. And MPs are set to debate the possibility of a permanent national monument to honour Sir David Attenborough. It's after a petition received almost 90,000 signatures. That's the latest from Radio News Hub. I'm Tanita Sims.
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17: Yes, people, we are back. We are back. I mean, I'm not actually back. I'm away, if I'm honest. And you might see me on the screen right now. You can see my producer, Kim Kafari, there in my seat, which I don't know if I love the look of, if I'm honest. I kind of take ownership of that main chair, the lead host spot. Today, I haven't got the capabilities to do that because I'm away in Ethiopia. Very random, some would say. Yes, it is very random. But as you may not, I don't know if you might have missed it, people that are listening, or I don't know if you saw, but over a 38-game season, Arsenal won the Premier League. So the reason for this, why I'm here, is because we are still celebrating. I still have a whole of summer. I have the whole of the World Cup to still enjoy. I have pre-season tour. I have the Community Shield.
18: Champions League final. Champions League final. You're going to celebrate that one as well?
17: Well, we'll get to that. We'll obviously get to that. That's fine. We'll talk about that. But for now, I'm celebrating. That's why I'm away. I'm not in the studio. And you can see and hear Kim. So it's fine, little shots, which we'll get into early on in this show, I'm sure. But I'm in Ethiopia. I'm with the Arsenal fans. I feel like Drake. I walked out to about 20,000, 30,000 people in Ethiopia on a stage. Fireworks, flares, big screens, music, dancers. Don't ask me what I had any business doing there, being there and being the lead act, but me and Abue and lead judges and Laurie Lyle. But that is what I've been doing. I've been enjoying it. We will discuss some football things. It's about, you know, the talk of the week, the World Cup coming up. Me and Kim, funny enough, will be over in the States, which we'll get into a bit later. But let's reverse back. Let's take it a little bit back to what Kim just said. Threw some shots at me. We won't be celebrating Champions League over here, but that's fine. There's always next year, which is, I know we've said that many a times in our past, but I'm very confident that next year will be the year that we actually win that Champions League. I mean, it's a big statement, but we'll talk about it. Budapest, I was there. Kim, do you wanna just give your just brief thoughts? I just wanted to hear your thoughts from an outside viewer. I'll give you what it was like when I was there, but just what you saw, what you expected. Oh, sorry, expecting Arsenal to win. I mean, not many people were. I need to know as well. When we scored the first goal, as a rival fan, what were you thinking? Those sort of things. Give me a little breakdown from what you saw and how you took in. Were you in any box park? Were you at box park or anything with the Arsenal fans like last time?
18: No, if I'm being totally honest, I was at a wedding. I was at one of my best mates' weddings in Glasgow. I watched tiny little bits of it on my phone. Didn't fully watch it. When you went 1-0 down, I did think, oh no. 1-0 up, sorry. When you went 1-0 up, I did think, oh no. They might actually do it. And then there was this amazing moment in the night. They went 1-0. We were watching it on our phones outside in the little smoking area, having a bit of fun, watching PSG shot after shot after shot, Arsenal doing nothing like they have done the vast, vast, vast majority of the season. And then, unfortunately, as penalties started, it was the first dance. So I had to run inside, watch my best mate and his new wife do the first dance. And just as they finished, The Dog Days Are Over by Florence and the Machine, one of my mates ran up to me and said, Gabriel's missed, PSG have won. Oh, the elation, the emotion as well. The emotion of just seeing one of your best mates get married and then find out that Gabriel has sent the ball all the way from Budapest back to London.
17: Oh, amazing. He's spicy this morning.
18: No. Let me just be serious for a second. You don't deserve to win. You don't deserve to win a final if you have one shot. You just don't. It's not good enough.
17: They barely had a shot as well, brother. David Raya hit the post, and then David Raya barely got worked. Let's be real.
18: Dude.
17: Let's be real. unsure, but David Raya wasn't exactly getting peppered.
18: There was one team who was trying to win that game. Vitinha almost scored in the last second, the last kick of the game. They hit the post. David Raya made some good saves. David Raya came out in that one-on-one. They were all in that the last 10 minutes of the game.
17: We had a corner that never got taken because the ref is, I'm not going to say it on the, live on air. And then we also had a penalty shout, which was, in my opinion, still to this day a penalty. So, I don't know. I hear what you're trying to say, but I think there should be more credit given to the team in North London.
18: I'm just being bitter. Let me be bitter.
17: I
18: gave you all your flowers when you won the Premier League. Now I'm going to be bitter because there's one team who's got their hands on the Champions League and there's one team who never has. And it's going to be harder next year, brother. It will be harder because teams will be better and teams will have figured out how to play against you.
17: Well, we'll see. We've reinvented ourselves many a season. It's been 3 seasons. I know it's second. People laugh at that, but it shows that we could always be up there competing and you know, being amongst it. I think this team's brilliant. They're going to develop. They're going to take that defeat and build on it in the Champions League final. And you're right. You can be bitter. I know. You know, we put a social media post out and you were basically giving us the flowers. And I don't know the comments on that, by the way, on the social media post. They were saying, we don't want your policy.
18: They don't like me. You know, that's absolutely fair enough. Can I just say, by the way, producer Hugh said, do we accept Kim's apology? That was not an apology. There was no apology. I would never use the word sorry in my life, nor would I backtrack on anything I've said this season. All I said was, I realised how big of a club Arsenal are. And I'm happy for a lot of my friends like you who've won the league. That's it.
17: Yeah, it rattled the timeline, I must say. I'm still getting notifications to this day on that literal one post. But going back to the Champions League, listen, I'll kind of do an overview. Obviously, we went out there early, myself and AFTV, which is incredible. We went there a few days earlier. And for that, we got to enjoy, you know, more than what we usually get to enjoy. So we get to, because normally we go day before a game, do the previews, go for dinner, next day's game, match day, go to the game. Go home, literally, either straight from the game or literally early hours of the morning. So we got a bit of time over in Budapest and Hungary. And I was like, it was amazing. It was amazing to see how many Arsenal fans were. I was actually taken back because, listen, I know PSG aren't a green club, if I'm being honest. And Arsenal just dominated the streets of Hungary. Like, literally everywhere was red and white. And it was lovely to see. It was really lovely to see. So really, really took that all in. We went to the festival where there was a mixed zone, which was literally or mixed fan support area, which was literally all Arsenal fans again. Got introduced by one of the heads of the UEFA, and we got to go to a lot of the events. Went to the Legends game. Got to stay in friends and family. Got really looked after. Robert Perez, people like Julio Cesar in goal.
18: Looked amazing. So mean.
17: I've got David Silva. I don't know if you saw me. There's a video of me and David Silva. He signed my Champions League book. He was there. Yaya Toure also signed my book as well. We had people like, obviously, Theo Walcott was there. Santi Cazorla. It was just incredible. Cafu was there. It was mad. It was mad seeing these lads still play.
18: Couldn't get me a signed City shirt from Silva and Yaya Toure for my birthday, no? Weren't feeling generous?
17: I should have really thought about you when I was with the City players. Sorry, brother. I mean, next time. I mean, maybe, I don't know if I'm going to, there's going to be a next time. Don't worry, you can take a photo of my signed Champions League book.
18: That's bang out of order. I'll just take a photo and put it on the wall.
17: Perfect. And then we went to that. And then afterwards, obviously, was the game the next day. And it was just chaos. It was amazing. Like, fan park was heaving, walked to Gunnosaurus to the stadium, walked in there. And I've said this a lot on air, like, I'm very grateful and privileged. Obviously, Kim asked me some tough questions about, how long have you been, you know, following Arsenal? I've been following Arsenal my whole life, but I've never been lucky enough or privileged enough to be able to go to, like, especially I was young as well those days, to go to, like, the major finals. I think it's an honour. It really is. If you can get tickets to that, it is like gold dust. And especially the past couple of seasons. I mean, I was going to Arsenal when things were dark. Bodo Glimt in Norway in the Arctic Circle, going to the Burnleys away when we're scrapping for 1-0 wins and stuff. So I've been there through the dark times, but back in the day, I never really got to experience, especially in like 06, I was never at a Champions League final. So when I walked into the stadium, I'll be honest, it kind of hit me like, Cecil, like, can you believe you're here? It's not even like the, wow, like, I know I get to interview fans, I'm part of this channel, and I've been going to games like here and there in my youth. But like walking into that and then seeing a stadium full of like, obviously it's PSG fans, but mainly red and white, and a Champions League final where every major broadcast was clearly there. It was like they covered up the whole touchline. And I don't know, it took me a minute. To kind of take in. And the fact that we got the tickets ourselves, it's not like they were gifted. We weren't coming with a brand or whatnot. So I saw a lot of people there that I've recently met through being in the space and doing content creation. But we were there off our own backs, which made it a little bit more special. And the goal went in. There was this amazing moment amazing moment. Havertz is obviously, the goal goes in the other end of the stadium for all the Arsenal fans. The silent second or two before, when it hits the net, but it goes dead silent because we don't even know what's happened. That moment, honestly, the Tuesday night when we won the league, when you like dropped points and we ran to the stadium, I said it's one of the best moments in football I've ever experienced. But that moment when Havertz, it's a shame we didn't win it because it'd probably be up there. When it went in and it fell dead silent, honestly, it was beautiful.
18: There's nothing better, is there?
17: There's nothing compares to it. Nothing compares to it. And then you find yourself falling down like tiers of fucking seats, and it's pandemonium. So I don't know, I really, really, really took that in. And then obviously carrying on, they score 1-1, should have had a penalty, Arsenal played well. I'm not gonna go too much into it, all the semantics on that, because it is what it is, it's done now. But listen, I'm proud of the boys. That was the overall feeling. I left the stadium, and this is why I'm privileged to be in this position. I'm a man that has to speak to the fans and connect with the fans. I had hundreds of fans come up to me just in tears, and it was tough, man. It was tough. Like, obviously, I haven't cried in a long time, I'll be honest. I don't remember when I last cried. I must have been maybe before teenager or young teenagers. But, like, seeing whether it's grown men, it's kids, it's adults, whoever it was, the women, like, they're in tears, bro. And it's like you're trying to say, listen, the season's not a failure. Like, we've won the Premier League. Like, some of them were like, I don't know if I'm going to go back to London now to go and celebrate. I was like, you can't think. It was just really hard. And then something I had to really learn in this role. And listen, Kim, you were at Box Park when Arsenal won the league, or played the last game, when they won the league, that night. Obviously, you're a City fan, and that must have been tough for you. But the skill that we have is being able to, listen, we've got to be professional. We've got to turn it on. Mm-hmm. Like, I had to switch off my emotion and speak to fans, play the other side of, was it really a penalty? Could he have stayed in his feet longer? All these things when literally my heart was burning. Like, I was in so much emotional pain. But that's a skill. I think it's a skill. And people know I hate interviewing when we lose games. It's probably one of my worst things. I detest it. Robbie knows this. But that one was one of the hardest. But we did it. We got the job done. And then we ended up going back that same night. And again, I know I'm rambling, but I want people to have context. I think this radio show gives you context on, one, the whole space of what we do and how to get into this space, what it looks like, what the real truth of the matter is. When we finished, we were there. Obviously, we have to wait for PSG fans. I've been at PSG last season, interviewing fans. We almost got attacked. Yeah, they had spotters on mopeds. We had to move twice. It's not a fun environment. That was in Pat LaPrance, yeah? This time, they've won it. They won the last game anyway, and it was still mental, but they won it. And I was like, listen, we've got to do fan cams quickly, because if they start coming out, it's going to be a lot of danger. We've got big lights. We've got logo in, we're all in colours. So we started filming. We was there for about 2 hours. BSG fans did come out. We had to stop once. They were quite arrogant. It's fine. But all this took a lot of time. And then after we finished, we have to then get a taxi. There's no taxis in the area, because if you know on match days, big games, they lock off the area. You have to walk outside the area to get a taxi. That took about another hour. Then we've got back to the apartment. We're then frantically rushing to pack because, listen, as much as I'm privileged to do these things, we had to go from Budapest to Vienna. That's a 3-hour drive, 3 to 2 hour drive. So we're in a taxi, which cost a whole heap of money, which we paid. Listen, the company will cover it, but I had to, you know, pay for my one, and Robbie paid for that one. We had to take two taxis. That was 3 hours. We slept in the taxi, to be fair, but it was the most awkward and uncomfortable sleep ever. Get to the airport now. We fly from Vienna to Brussels. We land. We have a connecting flight that's been sold to us. The connecting flight leaves in 20 minutes. We're all running through the airport, Arsenal fans galore. We get to immigration. Now listen to this. There is a massive queue to get through, to get your passport stamp, to get on the connecting flight. So this is a story that not many other people have heard. I think I've mentioned it on AFTV once, but this is something that you would not have known. So we said to the staff, like, look, we have a flight in 20 minutes at the instant, we have to go through. They were like, nope, we can't do that. There was another guy who says he travels through this airport all the time, they will not let you through. They don't care if you've got a flight, whatever. So I said, all right, well, what are we gonna do? One of the security guys said, you can ask the people if they let you through, then fine. We're at the back. We push through the front to the front. Talking about America, where we're going in a second. People were kicking off, Kim. Kicking off. And you know what? Rightly so. But I was trying to explain to them. Robbie and Nat and Lee were like having none of it. They were arguing back. Some Americans like, hey, I'm going to put you on TikTok. How embarrassing. You can't do this. We all have flights. You should have woke up early. All this stuff. Yeah, she was going mad. Yeah, causing a commotion. We're pushing through people. Not good. But I'm trying to reason with people. Like, look, people, look, we have a connecting flight. They sold it to us. There's no way we can make it. They didn't give a crap. We get to the front. There's another group of Arsenal fans that did the same thing earlier. So they're like, just wait here. They should let us through. Robbie sees, hear me out, an army load of police come to us. Yeah, come to where we all are. And they go, come with us. So the first Arsenal group that were there said, yeah, okay, we're going to go through and they'll get us through. Robbie says, Cecil, boys, come on, let's go back. Do not trust this. We put our tail between our legs. We shuffled back to our spots after getting ridiculed again for the embarrassment. Turns out those police officers arrested those Arsenal fans that were trying to make it back for the parade. Not arrested, sorry, they interrogated them, put them in a room, then put them back, gave them a full warning, then put them back to the back of the queue, which was like another hour, yeah? Luckily, they held the flight. Not for them, for the people that were kind of near the front, which was kind of us. And we made it onto the flight. So we were this close from not making it back to the parade, basically. It was crazy, Kim. Honestly, I was looking at Eurostar, I was looking at all these other alternatives. It was mad. We ended up getting the flight back, landing in Heathrow. And as soon as we landed in Heathrow, people, the ones that are listening, the thoughts of the Champions League and what I saw just washed away. People were hailing us up, was getting in the train. I had my suitcase, went straight from Heathrow Station to the studio where we had a spot for the parade. And yeah, it was mad, bro. It was emotional. Like, so amazing. So amazing. I had so much love. Loaded of people. It was a lovely parade. I know people are getting fussed about how we're talking about numbers, 1.5 million, 1 million. But forget all that. It was amazing, yeah? Lovely, lovely moment. Saw the bus go past. I had one of the players messaging me saying, well, they gave me their live location, so I knew when the bus was coming. I'm not going to say too much on that. And then I had Luke Littler trolling me as well, which was a bit of, I know I'm doing name dropping here. But I thought it kind of built for the day. He was saying, let it all work out. Where's your Champions League trophy? And I said, brother, I'm at the parade and Luke Littler's trolling me. It was nice. But listen, it's all love. Big up all the people. It was a good time. But that's Budapest in a nutshell. And listen, I love this sport, man. I mean, it's taken over my whole life. I'm here right now because of it. And I'll be going to the States as well because of it. Yeah.
18: Good to get that off your chest.
17: Yeah, I needed to. I know that was actually a long rant. I actually realised I was talking for ages. Sorry, people. But this is what this is about.
18: It's good though, isn't it? The Champions League, man. There's nothing like it. There's nothing like the Champions League final. The excitement you get when you walk to the stadium is just like no other.
17: Yeah, and I think fans turned their nose up a little bit because they wanted the Premier League so bad, and I get it. But what right do we have to say I want that more? Well, I get they want it more, but like fans that were kind of telling themselves this is more important than the Premier League, which I mean it would have been we'd have been called the bottlers if we didn't win it. But like I don't want to diminish the level and the magnitude and the gravitas of the Champions League because it was phenomenal stuff. And considering it was unbeaten throughout the whole campaign, if we had won it, Mikel Arteta double season, it'd be mental. PSG the current holders, but it wasn't to be, is what it is. It's tough rant of the week. I'll keep it brief because I've done a lot of talking. I'll keep it short. And in the honesty box, which is another new feature that we have on this amazing show called VAR, you say it's the best radio show in the country. I want to say that this rant is off the back of me being very honest. Kim tries to get me on honesty box. I'm very an honest person. I don't really have any shame. I like the truth can set you free. So here's my rant quickly. I currently have diarrhea. Yeah. I pooed myself in the lift right now. Just literally 30 minutes ago. That is my rant. Why is it that you can get diarrhea? I mean, it's my fault. I ate
18: in a nightclub.
17: Yeah, okay.
18: Your rant should be at yourself.
17: Yeah. But I just think diarrhea is such an awful illness. Like, why? It's now ruined my whole trip. I had leakiness out my bum in a lift next to a random stranger and I had to waddle to the toilet. Anyway, too much information, I know. But listen, this is rant of the week, people. I'm disappointed in diarrhea as an actual thing.
18: Let's have a look at team of the season. We were supposed to do it last week, weren't we? We've now had the whole season to look through. Talk to me. I want to try and actually agree on every player if we can, so we can get a combined 11.
17: All right. As I mentioned, I've been a bit ill this morning. I'm just going to go off.
18: You go off what you think. I'll write them down and we can run through our team at the end and we can see if we think that's fair enough.
17: Okay, goalkeeper. We must admit David Raya. We both can be aligned. There's no way we're going to argue with that. I know you're sensible. You're sensible. You're a good friend of mine. You're not that much of a...
18: No, it has to be. He won Golden Glove. You won the league. It's got to be David Raya. And he's made some ridiculous saves at ridiculous moments as well, which probably would have cost you the league if he hadn't done so. So I'm happy to accept that one.
17: Okay, you go for right back and give me your right back. I'll do the next one after.
18: God, right back is hard, isn't it?
17: Oh, it's tough.
18: There have not been that many good right backs this season.
17: Bruce James got injured quite early on. Throughout. He played in midfield majority of the season anyway. Timber also got injured. But listen, some people are crowning the Robbie Crown in player of the season before his injury, and he still sticks by that. So he's had a good season, but I don't know. I don't want to go Arsenal bias. I just don't know who stands out.
18: If I'm being honest, I'm going to go Reece James, and I know he's been injured, but he's the one player that when I watch him, I'm just like, oh wow, you're so much better than everyone else on your team.
17: Played a lot in the midfield though. I will say that.
18: It was sort of like right back midfield. It was that sort of new hybrid role, and which a lot of players are playing now. I mean, most City right backs for the last 4 or 5 years have played that position. If you want to go Timber, I'll take Timber. I'm happy to go Timber. But yeah, I think Reece James is much better.
17: Okay, I'm going to go Timber, but then when it goes centre back pairing, it's tough. You might throw in Mark Gahey here. I can argue. You going to throw him in?
18: Yeah, I'm going to throw Gahey in, which is mental because he almost sort of did cost us the league with that mistake against Everton, but there would have been no title race without him. And he's so good for Palace before that.
17: Hugh, make sure you put that clip in where you said, hey.
18: It's true.
17: And honestly, it cost him the league, but it's true. Okay, if he's playing, listen, I'm not going to argue. But I should say it's Saliba and Gabriel because they've been the best this season, but I'll concede having just one. I don't know which one. Mark Gahey, you know, plays on the... Is he the left side?
18: Yeah, he plays on the left side.
17: Left side. So I'll go... I prefer Gabriel Magalhães this season, but I'll go Saliba because it puts the balance right. It's annoying because I want to give you Nico O'Reilly.
18: It's got to be Nico.
17: I'll give you that. That's fair. That's fair.
18: Nico O'Reilly's been unbelievable. He's got to start for England, hasn't he? I mean, we'll talk about the World Cup later, but surely...
17: Ooh. Lewis Holder. Did he go? Actually, he didn't go, did he? He didn't get taken.
18: Paul.
17: No, but Lewis, don't do that face. He was quality.
18: He was good, but Nico O'Reilly's a lot better. He scored in finals. He's assisted. He's played in big games. Played in the Champions League.
17: I'm gutted for Lewis, I'll be honest. But yeah, all right, cool. Nico O'Reilly, fine. Midfield, obviously in a DM, Declan Rice. We don't have to say too much. Best player for me. Well, second best player for me and for Arsenal is Davari. First team, second. Don't need to say too much. He's in there. Next two. Now, let me just give you mine. You can argue, you cannot argue. I'm not putting any City players in there. I'm going Bruno Fernandes.
18: Yeah.
17: I'll put my box aside. Don't like him, but fair play.
18: My least favourite footballer of all time. I absolutely hate him, but I will put him there.
17: Yeah, I think Bernardo Silva might be that for me. And not the most hated of all time, but he's up there.
18: He's a bit of a shit ass, isn't he?
17: I get it. If he plays for your team, you like it. But okay, so Bruno Fernandes. I'm going to go. I know it's a 4-3-3 and it's kind of like in the Thames, but I'm going second striker behind the person that you will name a bit later. I'm going Kroupi, you know. Oof. I'm going Kroupi.
18: See, I'd have him on the wing and I'd have Gibbs White in midfield.
17: Oh!
18: I mean, Gibbs White is the most underrated player. That. How is he not on the plane?
17: I don't mind that. I don't know. Wait. On what wing? What wing are you putting him on? Because he can't...
18: I would do, right, is I would do Morgan Gibbs-White in midfield. I'd go left wing Kroupi, right wing Cherky, and then probably Erling Haaland up front.
17: That's harsh on Igor Thiago, but I know what the numbers won't lie, but I think I want to argue Igor Thiago just because just move away from the City bias a little bit. Just a little bit of versatility. Haaland's been great.
18: Look, you can have him. You can have him, but we know that Haaland is obviously better because he scored more goals, and that's it. It's all about goals.
17: I was really like Igor Thiago. Now I could have argued for that Cherky position. I can't really, but actually, can I? Saka's been terrible. Who else has been terrible?
18: Your attack has been awful. How you've managed to win the league with an attack that poor is just astounding to me. But anyway.
17: I don't know how we're top, but here we are. All right, I think that's not a bad...
18: Let me run through it. Tell me if you're not happy with anyone. So we've got Raya in goal. Left-back Nico O'Reilly. Centre-back pairing of Gahey and Saliba. Right-back Timber. I think, do you know what? I'm actually going to concede. I'll put Gabriel in that and over Mark Gahey.
17: Oh, that's good.
18: Because the thing is, you can't actually make a mistake that costs your team the league and then being the player... Being the team.
17: I was going to let the comments of the viewers to kind of get you on that, but that's fine.
18: So we go Nico O'Reilly, Timber right back, Gabriel Saliba centre back, Rice, Bruno, Gibbs White in midfield, Cherky, Kroupi, Igor Thiago / Haaland.
17: Yeah.
18: I'm happy with that.
17: There'll be some honorable shout outs that people are going to be in the comments going mad at, but that way we haven't mentioned people maybe like Livermore or the Everton defender and whatnot, but here's what it is. Let's Let's move on. I'm happy with that. I'm happy with that. That is a good 11. And after the break, we'll be talking about the World Cup that is imminently approaching. There have been some World Cup friendlies or national friendlies already played. But we'll be heading out there, myself and Kim. So we'll be talking all things World Cup after this.
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24: I've gone onto your screen time here, right?
25: Oh.
24: And if I spent an average of 22 hours a day doing something, I think I'd consider it a relationship.
25: Oh my God. 22 hours?
24: A day? How? What are you doing on your phone? The total screen time from last week was 155 hours and 28 minutes.
25: Yeah.
17: Okay, World Cup. I don't even know if we're allowed to say World Cup. This FIFA thing, they've got things on lock. You can't say FIFA, you can't say FIFA World Cup, you got to say WC, you got to say summer tournament. I don't know, listen, this is, they got it on lockdown, especially I keep getting briefs about certain things, but we're going to talk about the World Cup.
18: It's crazy, bro. I had to do videos interviewing fans about a competition to win tickets to the World Cup final, and I couldn't say World Cup. So I just had to say the final, and then loads of them would ask me, they'd be like, what final? I'd be like, the World Cup, but we're going to have to start the video again because I can't say World Cup. What? What? It's so stupid.
17: I was like, the summer tournament, they were like, Formula One, tennis? I said, no, obviously football. They're like, I said, don't say it. Yes, that.
18: Do you understand why? Well, I don't understand. I just got told I don't actually understand the reason behind it.
17: It's trademarked, isn't it? I guess it's patented, so it's this...
18: By FIFA.
17: So for them to say it, the brands have to pay an absurd amount of money to obviously use the wording. It's their licensing, it's their trademark.
18: That's bonkers, FIFA. Isn't it?
17: It's crazy. It's like another little quick story. Jens Lehmann trademarked the Invincibles, so Arsenal couldn't use it. Not that Arsenal couldn't use it, but they had to contact him or pay him a certain amount of money, and that's why you'll never see, I think, like official branding or like merch of Arsenal saying like the Invincibles, because it's Jens Lehmann's trademark, which is mad.
18: What an absolute money grabbing knobhead. Why would he do that? He played for the Invincibles. Why would you do that?
17: I know there is actually I don't know the full ins and outs, but there is actually good reasoning behind it, and I think he's something he really wanted to to have, I don't know why, but I know that, I think there was some things going on before and he just did it before Arsenal, which is crazy. But here's what it is, here's what it is. But yeah, that's something to, that's a little bit of information for you all. Anyway, let's talk World Cup. Let's go, I mean, do we go straight to a penalty shootout and ask what's the main question of who do you think will win it? I mean, I haven't really got a solid answer on this. I think it's going to be quite a good World Cup. I think teams are stacked. Well, nations are stacked. Well, people are talking about dark horses and stuff. But I look at France and I think they're unbelievable. Then people, I keep seeing like Spain and I see Brazil and I see these teams. I think, okay, I haven't mentioned England, but yeah, I don't know. I think there's quite a few good teams that are good nations in this World Cup this year.
18: I think people are sleeping on Brazil. I think because they haven't got a particularly star-studded team, people are looking at the players and they're thinking like, oh, wow, like we've gone from R9 to Igor Thiago. Or we've gone from, who's that fella at Bournemouth, the Brazilian, Rayan. We've gone from prime Neymar and Douglas Costa and to Rayan. And I know they're looking at the names and they're thinking, oh, they're probably not as good as they were. But I think with Ancelotti, and I went to Brazil last year for the Club World Cup, and the passion there is obviously unrivaled. Let's be honest. It's the home of football. It's where football thrives. It's the best footballing country in the world. And they've been starved of success for quite a long time now. They've had managers where it just hasn't worked. They've had players where they've been pretty unlucky. That Croatia game in Qatar where they came out, got knocked out on penalties, they were pretty unlucky. And they look really good for that as well. I think people are sleeping on them. And I think with Ancelotti, they could be really, really, really good this year. And I do think the fact that it's Neymar's swan song, he probably won't play that much, but obviously he brings so much experience to that team. I think they could surprise people. I don't know if they'll win it, but I think they could surprise people.
17: I like that. I like my little two pence. Big up Brazil. Obviously, Eddie Militao. I look similar to him. I've got a lot of love for Brazil, and I always go there. I don't always go there. I've been there, and like you said, the passion and the fans are unrivaled. I'll give it brief. Firstly, not sponsoring us, but you can sponsor us. Nike, boy, that advert.
18: Oh my God.
17: Sensational. Sensational, bro.
18: Incredible. Blimey.
17: And big up Andy Ansell. He's a South Londoner. He's played for Crystal Palace. He's like a godfather of the South, they call him. He mentored me when I was younger. He delivers all the Nike adverts for years. All the ones you can think of. When players are changing, they bump heads, they change. The ones where they're calling out, I want to be Rooney. He's the main director of all of them. He's actually featured as well. He features in the advert as well. Of this one and the 2026 one. But big up. That Nike advert got me into the World Cup. I'll be honest, maybe because obviously after celebrations and just I'm here, there and everywhere, but that advert got me back in. And big up Adidas with their kits. But when it comes to the build-up and the announcing the World Cup's here, Nike...
18: Absolutely smashed it. I want to talk to you actually about it. So we're both going out to the World Cup.
17: Yeah.
18: How are you actually feeling about it as a tournament, about the fact that it's in America, about the ticket prices, about not being able to say World Cup and all of that stuff? Because this is the first World Cup I've been to. It's the first World Cup I've worked at. And I'm obviously incredibly excited. But part of me does feel like I'm worried it's not going to be that great because of all those things. Or is that just people worrying?
17: Depends. Have you got tickets to the games? Are you going to games?
18: I'm going to the Scotland games and the England games in the group stages.
17: Then if I'm being honest with you, you'll love it. You'll love it. I think you'll get, and it's your first one. Listen, I haven't been to a major tournament either. If I'm being honest, I haven't been to a major tournament. I've had the best job of my life following each nation in their actual respective countries. And I will say on that, that Qatar was so shamed and before it obviously starting was just being ridiculed in the media and all the negative things, the press it got, and obviously some human issues, of course, which human welfare issues, which is obviously an issue and a problem. But people then say that Qatar World Cup was one of the best ever, and I know that doesn't take away from some of the serious things. I'm not gonna ignore that fact, but I'm just gonna say that it got built up like it was gonna be bad, it was gonna be awful, but it ended up being a very, very, very, very good World Cup. And everyone I speak to talks about that World Cup. Robbie and that was there. They went to every game. They said once you're at the game, it's unbelievable. I think you'll love it. It's a lot of travelling. As long as you're good at travelling, because you're going to be obviously going everywhere. I have a bit of a different take. Like if I was with CONCACAF, I'll be saying, I can't wait for this. I'm working with obviously the agency that normally get me the CONCACAF gig, but I'm going to fan parks and hosting those. I'm going to some games as well because they've gifted us some tickets, but like, yeah, it's not the experience I thought it was going to be, and I'm only going for a certain amount of days. I'm going for 13 days, so, but I think it'll be incredible. I think World Cup fever is always a vibe wherever you are. Now, obviously, again, talk about the man in orange, like Trump. Obviously, he got to be careful what I say because I'm going to his country very soon. But like, there is obviously some issues and some things that, you know, in online and in the media that you see that may detract from it. But I don't know. I just feel like a lot of it is headline noise and media noise. When you get there, you kind of don't see it. And it's really hard to explain that to the masses because it's an individual experience. When I went to Argentina, like I was

0: and well, and I'm going to do a name drop, and people know, if you know me, you know I love a name drop. But like, I've got me and Nathan Ake, that's your boy. Me and Nathan Ake are quite, I don't want to say quite close, but we are friends. I think I showed you, I don't know if I showed you, but he congratulated me after winning the Premier League. We spoke quite a bit after that. He then, when he's on the plane, like I saw his story like with the players, I was like, the season's just finished. Like, you're already on the plane with the national team. I'm like, what the hell? And obviously, like, I know footballers don't get a break, but I'm like, this is mental to me.
1: Crazy.
0: Literally, that Champions League final, I know you guys weren't in it, but like, you probably had about 5 to 7 days and then you're straight back in camp or in the airport and now traveling to America. And I'm just like, I just said, I wish them the best of luck.
1: It genuinely seems like they're all really, really excited for it as well, which I wasn't expecting.
0: Yeah,
1: you look at all the squad photos and they look genuinely buzzing to be back together, and they look buzzing to be back at the World Cup. So
0: yeah,
1: I am looking forward to it. I'm just a bit, it's not even, I just don't know what it's going to be like. I think because, especially for me and you, because the season has been so revolving around City and Arsenal and North London and Manchester, and we've been to every game, we've been doing all of this, like, there hasn't really been any build up to it. And now it's like, I'm going in 2 days' time. Do you know what I mean? And I can't remember if previous World Cups there were more build up, or if this is just what it's always like. So I can't, I don't really know what to expect, but I am very, very excited about it. I'm going to ask you some quick fire questions. Just give me one names. Who do you think will win the World Cup then?
0: Yeah, I'll go France. Probably won't be, but I'll go France.
1: Who will be the surprise team?
0: Flip knows. I think I'm going to go Portugal. And I know that sounds like it's not, but it is, because Ronaldo's so, he's so old, and he's trying to do this story like of obviously Messi done it last year. Oh, sorry, last World Cup. I don't know. To me, it's a surprise. I think Portugal, I think they'll get further than anticipated. I think Ronaldo will have a big part to play. And I hope that for him, if I'm being honest. Maybe not win it, but just...
1: Who will be player of the tournament?
0: I don't know this one. I mean, I've said France to win it, so it's probably Edison Mbappe, but I want to go Lamine Yamal. Now, I know he kind of had stole the show. Actually, he didn't. Oh, in the Euros, he kind of stole the show and whatnot, but like, I saw his interview when he said about Dembele winning the Ballon d'Or, and he said, like, it's probably good for me that I didn't win it at the age I was and whatnot. But he goes, it did hurt me seeing him win it, but I understand, you know, it is what it is. But he really wanted to win it. I think he kind of spurred him on. He kind of said in the interview, like, now I'm focused to proving that I'm the best. So I don't know, but whether that comes true, it's a lot of words, but I just think it'd be nice to see him really just take a shining light in a young player. I would have went Declan Rice, but I'll be honest, he's not going to get the... Even if England go far, that role that he plays is just not glamorised. So I just feel like people go over people's heads when it comes to, like, the player of the tournament. So, yeah.
1: And final question, who do you think will be the surprise star? There's always one. At every World Cup, there's always one player.
0: There is. That is a great question. Because Cavo really was the last one. Cavo Etoskelly, I was going to say him again, but people know him now really from international tournaments and how good he was. So I can't really use that. I want to say Doué, but even Doué is a bit... this is a tough one. This is a tough one, Kim. Sorry, I know we're on time. I'm trying to think. I mean, it could be anyone. I don't really know, like, who's not really being spoken about. I might go really left field. And it really isn't really going to... It probably won't happen, but I'm going to go Flo Balogun for the US. He's not been great.
1: It's not a bad shout, to be fair.
0: But I think the home soil, I think he likes the bravado of being the guy. And I think Flo Balogun, I think it'll be a good... I don't know. There's many other players that probably will definitely be the front of people's minds, but I'll go Flo Balogun, something different. All right. The return, though, my friend, Kim, thank you for those quick fire questions. The return of my... It still hasn't been surpassed by Rants of the Week. The return of Fantasy 11. Yes, people, it's back straight after this.
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4: The issues that we have, or the thoughts and feelings that we have around our weight, a lot of them come from our mums. I remember my auntie saying to me, before your mum died, she was worried that you were getting fat. And I remember and my auntie, who's now in her 70s, she still talks about, you know, how thin she is or isn't. She compares my body type to her body type, to my cousins. You know, she still has that kind of obsession.

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6: Every single Green vote that is counted across the country sends a very clear message to Keir Starmer.
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6: 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Are we a party that's growing quickly? Are there going to be challenges about how quickly we're growing? 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And I think our new membership are too.
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8: I had a really sweet message going, do you think I could come and look at your boobs? I'm not a pervert. I just think they would be really nice. And if you could just show me and then I'll go away again. And then he said, I'm just sorry if this is offensive to you. I'm just a bit of a boob guy.
9: Okay, people, we're back for my favourite part of the show that I've missed, Fantasy 11, and we'll be doing it around American things. Very simple, Football 11, American things can be put into positions. Me and Kim are going to battle it out head-to-head, but let's just see how this one plays out, because I'm not as confident in this one, even though this is my favourite section. I just wasn't really ready. You can know about the belly and all that things. It's been a bit of a mad couple hours, but let's do this. Let's go.
10: Do you want to go first?
9: Oh,
10: I can go first if you want.
9: Yeah. Set pace. You set the standard because I need to. You, yeah, because I'm not confident on it. You set the standard. I might be able to quickly reverse you. Uno reverse you if you pick a really good one. Going in goal. Who have you got?
10: I've gone for very traditional American things, undisputably American things. So in goal, I've gone for the bald eagle, the American eagle. Right. That's on there. That's their national animal. I think I'm correct in saying, and it's the apex predator of the sky. It can move incredibly quickly. It's got wings. It can fly. It realistically, it's probably going to puncture the ball every time it tries to save it, which will... I don't know if that's in the rule book or not, but I do feel like the American Eagle will be a good, good keeper. The only chance is if you hit it really hard and low, but I still think it's got its talons. It can catch onto the ball. It's going to cook in net.
9: An interesting one. Listeners, I'm sure you'll be aware and agree with me that in goal for the American Eagle, a ball doesn't really fit right. Maybe down the wing and whatnot, but since it's your 11, I'm gonna have to compete against it. I'm gonna go. Oh, I was actually gonna go. No, I'm gonna save him.
10: No, you can't change. Change your 11.
9: What
10: rules and rules and regulations? Once it's written down, you read it out.
9: This is off the dome, and this is my 11. Going in goal is WWE. Now, you might be thinking, what? But World Wrestling Entertainment, athletes, man that likes to jump off ropes, backflips, rest in peace Eddie Guerrero, hold tight Rey Mysterio 619, big up John Cena, big up the Jeff Hardy brothers, yeah? I'm going with WWE. They've got athletes in there. You can do it as a whole company, or you can do it as an individual. It's an American, WWE is American, yeah? That's going in there, right in the sticks. Some of the best.
10: Yeah, you win the goalie war. You win the goalie war. That's pretty good. That's pretty good stuff.
9: Off the dome, by the way. Off next the dome. Time, right back. Go on.
10: My right back and left back need to work together. Now I'm looking at them, I'm thinking they're quite shit. But but I think the first three are the worst. Right back, I've gone for the classic New York taxi. Nippy gets about.
9: Don't mind that.
10: An absolute icon of driving. On the left back, similar. NYPD cop car. They work together. They're nippy, in and out of spaces. They're up and down. They're quick. They're just classic institutions. When you think of New York, you think of the yellow car. You think of the black and white cab. The black and white cop car. That's all I'm saying.
9: Okay, do you know what? Again, off the dome, but I had one similar. My left back's similar, okay? My left back's similar, but this is one I wrote down before. Left back is a pickup truck, yeah? Pickup, they're famous. The big pickup trucks, the tankers, cool, fair. Same like you said, can help down the wing because it can pick up the winger and bring them on. It could do overlaps, all that stuff. Makes sense, yeah? The next one was similar. I'm so glad you said NYPD car because I thought it was going to go with what I went. Right back, the old school, the traditional, the well-known, the infamous yellow school bus. Picks up people, carrier, can overlap, can get down the line, all of those things there. And very professional, has to be professional. Of course, it picks up children. Come on, G.
10: It's good.
9: That's me.
10: It's good stuff. Centre-back pairing, though.
9: Go on.
10: The Statue of Liberty. Massive. She can get her head on anything. The Empire State Building, even bigger. That's it. You can't get past them. How are you going to get around them? Takes you about 10 minutes to walk around the Empire State Building.
9: See, listen, my centre-back pairing, I can't say it.
10: Are you going to go to the Twin Towers? Because unfortunately, you basically play with 9 men at this stage.
9: That's savage. But yeah, okay, let me scratch that. Let me go again. I should have stuck to the script. I'm gonna go on the right centre back. The US military, the army, fair. They're hardcore, they're prideful. Horrible. Let's go them.
10: Horrible bastards as well.
9: Yes, huh?
10: Horrible bastards as well. They'll let you know they're there early. They'll leave one in on you.
9: Exactly. And when I go customs, Lord have mercy, they question. I get so much anxiety when I go through airports in America. Anyway, US military. The other one, come on, Cess. What can we do here? This is not going to be a good one. I'm going to go, do you know what? I'm going to go Times Square on New Year's Eve because they have that big, it's not great. I know. Listen, I'm scrambling. This is off the dome. I'm going to go Times Square. I've dropped the ball.
10: Let's just move on quickly. You dropped the ball.
9: Yeah, thank you.
10: It's fine.
9: Thank you. Let's
10: go. CDM. Yep. I'm going the Big Mac. The engine of the team. Oh. Keeps the whole country ticking.
9: Oh, bro, come on. That's tired, though. He's not going to have stamina.
10: No, it doesn't need stamina. Everyone feeds off him. He's the centre of the team and everyone just feeds off him.
9: He tried to Uno reverse me there.
10: Yeah, I did. I successfully Uno reversed you.
9: Nah, Hugh, I want you to think about that one. That's unfit. That's not a footballer's diet there. And then when I say my defensive midfielder, who's the deep line playmaker, intelligent, precise, key, can see passes, can see ahead, finds pockets in space. I've gone with NASA. Talk to me nice. Good in stuff. America, that is.
10: It's good stuff.
9: You like that one?
10: It's good stuff. Good stuff.
9: Yep, thank you very much. Let's do the next midfielders, two midfielders.
10: Centre attacking midfielders, I've gone for Hollywood, pure creativity.
9: Oh, yeah, that mum was
10: Hollywood
9: in there.
10: Okay. Midfielder. And I've gone for Elvis Presley, the great entertainer.
9: Oh, that's not bad. Okay, I'm going off the dome here a little bit. My number eight, hard worker, physical, scary. Mike Tyson. No one wants to get involved with him.
10: True.
9: No one wants to get involved with him. Mike Tyson, people. Don't annoy me. Mike Tyson.
10: Who's your 10?
9: This is really tough. Who's the most famous American? Maybe I won't do that, actually. Oh, no, Cecil, think.
10: Michael Jackson.
9: Okay. I like Michael Jackson, but I'm going to go with him. And he probably is, to be fair. Do you know what? No, I can't get, I can't, I'll lose the war. I'll lose the war if I let, if Kim gives me an option. I'm going to go, this is, okay, again, forgive me. Star player, the stars in Hollywood, on the floor. This is a combination horrible. Of different
10: horrible.
9: Stars.
10: Okay? Horrible. Okay. Just horrible.
9: Yeah, it's a little bit, it's a bit stinky.
10: It's okay. Horrible. It's okay, don't worry about it. Don't worry about it. I forgive you. And the listeners will forgive you as well. We know what just happened in the lift, so it's okay. You're forgiven. Right wing. I've gone for Disneyland. Magic. It's magic. It's got all the tricks. It's got all the tricks of the trade. Left wing, a Harley Davidson. Bombing. Bombing down that wing. And obviously, as a striker, I've got the gun. The shooter.
9: Okay.
10: Classic American. Used probably too often, but effective, unfortunately.
9: Okay. This is a tough one. I should have went in goal obesity, you know. That would have been good for in goal.
10: Oh, in goal obesity would have been great, wouldn't it?
9: So good. Just block the guys, feeling so good. I see my brain's starting to work now. I'm starting to forget about my diarrhea problems. Anyway, let me go to, let me run through what I've got. Right wing, big gulp. Some of you may not know what that is. I'm a big fan of big gulp. Now, if you go to 7-Elevens, This one is personal to me. Big gulp, you go to 7-Elevens and it's big slushies. People might not know this, but I don't drink water. But when I'm in America, I crave, and I always crave sugar, but the pinnacle, the holy grail, the heaven of sugar is in those petrol stations or in the malls where they have different flavors, Coke Cherry or slushies. Now you might think, what does this relate to football? The energy, the sugar, the E numbers, they will boost my winger to get where he needs to be. Yep, and it's a big gulp. Big chances, I don't know. We'll go in that one. I like it. It's just that one's personal to me.
10: Have it.
9: Okay. Oh, next one. I'm going to go, again, this is deep knowledge. On the left wing, I think I did left wing. I'm going to, I was going to change. I was going to do the honky tonk, but I'm not going to do that. Honky tonk is a strip. It's a strip in Nashville. It's amazing. Live music. But you know what I'm going to go jazz, rhythm and blues. Nice. All of that. Musical, creative.
10: Yeah, fine. That should have been your centre attacking mid, but that's okay.
9: I was struggling. I should have been. When things are dark, they give you light. They give you solutions.
10: I like
9: Perfect.
10: That.
9: And up front, I haven't really thought of this. I was going to go... Oh, you went with a gun, didn't you? That was a very good one. How do I beat the gun? Also, it can be toxic in the changing room. Cause problems in America as well.
10: Can certainly cause problems in America.
9: Come on, the guns cause problems. Remember that the chemistry there won't be good if you think the gun is winning. But my striker is the Hollywood sign. I know Kim has used it, but it's the star, it's the money makers, what everyone wants to take photos with, it's the most paid, it's the most visited. So I'm gonna go the Hollywood sign. Again, this is off the dome.
10: We'll give producer Hugh the final decision, whose team wins.
9: Okay. We're gonna wait for adjudication, or do you want me to, or should we wait? Should we give him some time to think?
10: He said they're both not great. Cecil's was better at the start.
9: Yep, true.
10: But you can't have Hollywood sign and stars. You can't have Times Square at centre back. What does that even mean? It's a square.
9: Because Kim's playing at home, because he's on the home surface, he's won this one.
10: But I'm in your chair as well.
9: Yeah, exactly. I want a VAR check on that when I come back. But don't worry, that's fine. Kim, congratulations. You are the winner of today's Fantasy 11. And that is, I mean, the 90 minutes in metaphorical terms is up when it comes to our VAR series. VAR, are you serious? Sorry, for this week. Thank you so much, everyone, to listen. Thank you to Kim for taking the reins, sitting in my chair, which I don't know if I still love. I might have to have a little conversation.
10: Keeping it warm, buddy.
9: Like that. But I'm away today. I will be back very soon. I say that we'll be in America very soon, and then I'll be back. But don't worry. Normality will restore itself in a matter of weeks. Thank you all for listening. We'll see you again. Take care. Lots of love. 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
15: Police say the victim in the Belfast stabbing has injuries to his eyes, back and face. The suspect, who's from Sudan and in his 30s, has been arrested on suspicion of attempted murder. Assistant Chief Constable Ryan Henderson is from the Police Service of Northern Ireland.
16: I share the public's revulsion over the brutal nature of this attack, which has created concern not only here in Northern Ireland, but much further afield. And I understand also that there will be questions regarding the nature of the attack. At this stage, we have no information to suggest that this was a terrorist-related incident.
15: A 14-year-old girl's been arrested after two pupils and a member of staff were injured in a knife attack at a school in Manchester. Officers were called to reports of a stabbing at the Co-op Academy in Plant Hill Road. Their injuries are not believed to be life-threatening. A man who murdered his partner and blew up their home has been jailed for life. Clifton George from Stoke Newington in London stabbed Annabelle Rook 31 times when she tried to end their relationship. Her father, Peter, spoke outside court.
17: During the trial, at times it's been almost unbearable. During the years that she herself suffered abuse, and then the nature of the horrendous attack. It's so important that good men and women who encounter misogyny should have the courage to call them out.
15: A man who stroked a woman's hair and asked if he could kiss her has become the first person to be convicted of new sex-based harassment legislation. 44-year-old David Stroud has been given a 12-month community order after harassing his victim while on a train from Hastings to London.
18: I'm deeply apologetic to her. I'm sorry it happened, and I didn't realise that she had previous issues or whatever, but I probably aggravated it and given her more suffering, so I'm sorry about that.
15: And the final piece of the iconic Denby pottery has rolled off the production line. That's the latest from Radio News Hub. I'm David Hall.
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20: Hello, ladies and gentlemen, and welcome back to week number two now. Woo! Of Couple Goals with me, Jordan Brooke.
21: And me, Sophie Kasai.
20: Oh, you had a heavy weekend. You lost your voice.
21: I actually have not had a heavy weekend, Jordan. This weekend's been actually really wholesome. It has.
20: What have we been up to? Tell everyone.
21: We've had such a lovely, wholesome weekend this weekend. After the madness, my birthday and the surprises and everything going on, this weekend, me and Jordan decided to have a lovely weekend with a roast dinner, whilst Jordan drank pints of Guinness and I put the tree up. I put my blood, my sweat and my tears into it. But it looks good.
20: It does. And let me just tell you now, our Christmas tree is looking absolutely fantastic. It's looking incredibly festive in the Food Bar studio today, isn't it?
21: Yeah, it's looking... I think I might have to take some of this tinsel home.
20: Yeah, where would you put it?
21: Well, last night, me and Jordan, we put the Christmas tree up. I put the Christmas tree up and we had Jordan's family over and his granddad decided to stand there and say my tree was too busy.
20: It was a very busy tree.
21: Now, I want to know, guys, are you into a busy tree or are you one of them people who like to put four decorations on?
20: Yeah.
21: Because more the merrier for me.
20: Yeah, there's a line. There's a line before and you've done it very, very well. I will say that. Yeah. But there is a line. And I'm a big believer in like tradition, classic colours, you know.
21: Yeah.
20: Red, gold, green.
21: Yeah.
20: Lovely.
21: Yeah.
20: When people start going down the pink route, black route, you try to throw a couple of black and white decorations in for Newcastle.
21: Listen, they're still there, John.
20: Yeah.
21: They are still there. You've got to support the hometown.
20: For your dad. Anyway, welcome back. Yeah, we've got off track a bit there. But welcome back to the second episode of Couple Goals, which is the show all about your dating life, your marriage. Married life, your single life, maybe.
21: Yeah.
20: All about relationships. What are we going to be doing, Soph? So coming up on today's show, we have got our usual topics, which are the trending couples, things that are going on in today's world with celebrities, and we'll get your takes on them. We've got some dilemmas that we're going to deal with.
21: Oh, God, yeah.
20: We've actually got two amazing guests today.
21: Oh, my God, this is, like, exciting.
20: This is,
21: because, look, usually guests would be, like, reality TV or people that we know, people who are really well-known in the reality TV world, but we've got newcomers in the reality TV world.
20: We have.
21: We can learn them a few things, George.
20: Oh, well, you can. You're a veteran.
21: Excuse me. I'm a reality TV fossil. If they need any tips, then I am the girl to speak to.
20: So today we have got Big Brother's very own Nathan King and Rosie Williams in. And they are a very new couple that actually got together on the show.
21: Yeah, I've been a diehard Big Brother fan since I've been a kid. And I absolutely love the show. So I can't wait to get some inside scoops.
20: We are going to get some inside scoops because Big Brother is not actually a dating show, is it?
21: It's
20: but
21: not.
20: They've managed to find love in there.
21: Yeah.
20: Maybe Love Island should take a few tips.
21: Yeah, maybe they should because I don't think there's many left in that one. But you know what? In Big Brother, there is actually a few couples that have actually married and had kids and lasted quite a while. So
20: yeah.
21: Let's hope this could happen with them.
20: So we have got them two amazing guests in today. We're going to play interview them, play a short game with them, and then we're going to get onto our listener questions, aren't we, Soph?
21: That's the exciting bit of today.
20: Yes.
21: Because your I've asked you a few questions, and we've had so many responses, and I cannot wait to speak to Jordan about these responses because the question last week was very interesting.
20: There is. And the question last week was very apt towards me and Sophie, you know. It was all about engagements.
21: And we'll be reading all your answers into when you think is the right time to be asked to be married.
20: That's it.
21: So there you go. Fantastic show we've got for you guys today. It's our second show. And we just want to start off by saying thank you for everyone's support for last week. It is just honestly amazing how everyone's been sharing and liking and listening and sending in loads of answers. Me and Jordan appreciate it so much. So we're going to give you an even better show this week.
20: That's it. Make sure you look at all FUBAR's socials to get all of your questions. Anything you want to ask me and Soph, you can get it all in there for us over the next coming weeks.
21: So, come on, Jordan.
20: Moving on. To section one of our show, which is all about trending couples in today's world. And we're going to give our take on it and see if the viewer's take is the same. The listener's take is the same, rather.
21: Yeah, right.
20: So, our first one is all about the gorgeous, probably one of my favourite actors of all time, Leonardo DiCaprio.
21: That's really weird how you called him gorgeous.
20: Oh, come on. If he was going to look like anyone...
21: Like,
20: He's smooth.
21: Like, what are we? Like, oh, the gorgeous.
20: Well, he's gorgeous, is he not? You tell me Leonardo DiCaprio is not.
21: I don't know, I just feel like...
20: I'm very comfortable with my sexuality.
21: No, I know call, you are, but it's like, the very handsome,
20: the very dapper, the very gorgeous.
21: It's like, I call him gorgeous.
20: Yeah, I'll call
21: Would
20: him.
21: You ever get offended, like, if someone like Leonardo DiCaprio was, like, on TV and I go, whoa, he's fit?
20: Absolutely not.
21: Do you not?
20: No, because I know he's well out of your league.
21: Jordan, little do you know, me and Leonardo go way back.
20: Leonardo. Yes.
21: See, right. I'd get really offended.
20: Would you?
21: If you, like, Margie Roberts, what's her name? Margie Roberts.
20: Margot Robbie.
21: She was on the TV and you went, whoa, she's fit. I'll turn it off so you're not looking at that.
20: Listen, gents, right answer. No one's you, girl. So,
21: but yeah, what's going on with the gorgeous Leonardo?
20: This is what's going on with Leonardo DiCaprio. The fans are in shock over rumours that Leonardo DiCaprio, who is now 50, is engaged to his model girlfriend, Vittoria Cerretti.
21: Oh, she sounds like a model.
20: But she is only 26 and they're ready to settle down, and he has publicly dated many young women in the past.
21: I'm no one to talk here.
20: Age gaps. Yeah, I mean, yours isn't quite 14 years.
21: It's not. What are we?
20: 6 years.
21: Six.
20: Yeah.
21: I don't know, like, this is quite bad, but for a man, I don't know what it is. It just seems okay for men to have younger women.
20: I like older women, obviously.
21: Do you know what I mean? Like, you, so what, if you were 50, you'd like a 70-year-old?
20: Well, I'm going to have to learn to deal with it, aren't I?
21: You probably are. Now, I think 26 is a bit young. Now, if I had a 26-year-old daughter and she brought home a 50-year-old man, I'd be like, what are you doing? But then if she brought home Leonardo DiCaprio,
20: yeah,
21: I'd be like,
20: I mean, you get in,
21: darling,
20: there, girl.
21: You get in there, girl. It is, you know, it is different. Like, I can imagine Leonardo DiCaprio to, you know, have a lot to give a woman. And if he is very interested, then...
20: Yeah. He has got a history of dating younger women. I don't think he's ever been out with anyone, not that I know of, anyone that's older.
21: Some people are just younger at heart.
20: Yeah.
21: But again, he's probably old enough to be a dad.
20: Well, that's the same age gap as me and my dad. When I was 26, my dad was 50.
21: See, this is where it gets a bit controversial. Look, I think as you do get older, you do find certain people you do settle down with, and you think that, you know, you want to settle down when you do get a bit older, because Leonardo DiCaprio, with his life, he's probably lived his life.
20: Of
21: he's
20: course.
21: Did so many things he can do, and he's that age now where he's like, right, I can settle down. Now, is he going to find love with a 26-year-old? I don't know.
20: Is she with him for the right reasons?
21: Well, her name sounds great.
20: No, it does. Victoria, but what I'm saying is, a 26-year-old girl, surely you can go and pull a nice 27, 28, 30-year-old
21: bloke. You do know what I mean? Like a new Hollywood star that's just came on the scene.
20: Yeah.
21: Yeah, I don't know. I don't think... I don't think at last, but I'm sure she will trap him and have a baby to him.
20: we will
21: be
20: see.
21: Be very rich and live a lovely life.
20: Enough with Hollywood. We're now going to move on to people that are a lot closer to home. And as we talked about last week, we've really been watching I'm a Celebrity, haven't we?
21: Oh, my God, we love it so much. Like, the other night, I said to John, please come and just watch something else. Like, I really just want to watch, like, Lioness. I'm really into that. John was like, no, I have to watch I'm a Celeb. I'm obsessed with I'm a Celeb.
20: Well, it's been brilliant this year. You can't even argue with me.
21: No,
20: I think it's been one of the best series to date, if I'm honest with you. And on to our next trending couple, which is actually, well, trending couple or not couple, that is the question. This is moving on to Maura Higgins now and Pete Wicks. They fuel their dating rumours as she confirms she was dating someone before entering the jungle. He's posted on Instagram stories asking fans to vote for her in the jungle and save her. They were spotted kissing a few weeks ago.
21: Yeah, come on. You can't deny that. We have been there, Jordan.
20: It reminds me of me and you.
21: Me and you. I get it. I get why she wants to keep it quite quiet and she doesn't really want it out there in the public until probably she feels like she's comfortable. It's going to be a thing. And I get that and I respect that for that. You know, when you are in the public eye and you date someone else in the public eye, like, the media just go mental for it. And for me, when I was dating you and vice versa, I just knew that, you know, everyone's going to have a comment to say about it. Everyone was going to put the 50 pence in. It's going to go everywhere. Mm. And I just want to make sure you were going to be my person until I openly said. So I do believe they are probably doing what we did. They're probably dating. Yeah. They're probably getting with each other.
20: Yeah, and it is very hard when you're in the public eye to keep things a secret, as we know. We did it well. We lasted, I think, about 3 months.
21: That press is clever.
20: Yeah, 2 or 3 months. And the way we actually got caught out was I had a photo with you. and you couldn't see me in the photo at all, but I had my arm around you, and you could see this bangle on my wrist. Do you remember? This bangle was the only thing that was on view, and it ended up in the press that is Sophie Kassai's secret man Jordan Brooke because of the bangle just on his wrist. Yeah, and it went mad. Do you remember?
21: I know. Thank God they didn't think of someone else. It can be really awkward.
20: Imagine if it was someone else and they just had a bangle and you don't never told me.
21: But yeah, you know what? I think they seem like a really good couple. I think Maura did an interview saying that they have like really good banter together and they just take the piss out of each other and like all these different things. And I think you've got to have that in a relationship. I think you've got to have the humour, the banter, the fun, and you have to be able to take the piss out of each other.
20: Of course.
21: But not too far.
20: No, and I think, and Pete's always been very good at that. Obviously, I've known Pete a long time. And I think what them two have got going for them is they've been friends for a long time before. Mm. They've known each other for a while. Mm. I think that always really does help. When you get into a relationship, we weren't so much friends, but I knew who you were. And we've been in the same circles. I know Marnie, your cousin, very well.
21: It works a lot more, I think, when you're in the same industry, because you get it, don't you? They both get each other. Like, he's obviously doing Dance Strictly. He's obviously doing Strictly. She's doing another reality TV show. Like, I mean, both of them together. Yeah. I mean, I can imagine they'd be pretty rich after these shows.
20: And I know we're talking about I'm a Celebrity, but let's just have a bit of a round of applause for Pete on Strictly Come Dancing. Because he's through to the semi-final.
21: He looks really, really well. I'm so proud of Pete. He smashed it.
20: We had my nan and granddad round last night for dinner and they refused to leave until Strictly had finished. Because they just wanted to watch Pete.
21: Yeah, and she was drinking that little hot chocolate.
20: That's it. Pete, my nan's rooting for you, mate. Keep going.
21: Yeah, keep going, mate. Keep going.
20: So that is our trending couples for this week. Anyway, we wish Maura and Pete the best if they're dating. And DiCaprio,
21: keep it a secret as long as I can, Maura and Pete.
20: Well, they're not doing very well.
21: Yeah, they're not.
20: And we've just really not helped them.
21: Okay,
20: moving on anyway to our next stage of the show, which is our couple dilemmas. Now this is a dilemma that most people in day-to-day life, in every walk of life, can go through. This is a question that's asked a lot across shows like this, and to people like this,
21: and just in life, in friendship groups.
20: It is. So the big question is
21: drum roll.
20: Can you ever be friends with an ex? Silence in the studio, because I'm not talking first.
21: Well, I just, you know, I've got no filter and I just don't want to say the right or wrong thing. Right, there's boundaries, right? In a relationship, I'm off on a tangent here. There's just boundaries in a relationship, and there is being civil with an ex-partner and there's being friends and overly friendly. Now, if you've got a history with someone, the history being, you know, you slept together and you lived together and it was really, you know, an in-depth relationship, I don't think, personally, I could be with someone who was that close with an ex. Exes are exes for a reason.
20: Yeah, agreed. I very much agree with you. I think there's boundaries and there's lines. I think we're not horrible people. And we've both seen ex-partners out in the past. Yeah. And we've always said hello. I would always say hello to your ex-partners. You probably would to mine. It's just, but there's having respect and saying hello.
21: Yes.
20: There's not being horrible. And there's,
21: and then there's going for dinner.
20: Yeah, exactly that. Now I think it can change when you've got children.
21: Yeah, obviously, massively. Yeah, of course.
20: If you leave someone and you've got children with them, and for the sake of
21: co-parenting.
20: Co-parent, but for the sake of the children, you do still do things where the mum and dad are both there with the kids. I think new partners,
21: I think that is amazing.
20: New
21: by
20: partners
21: the way.
20: Have to accept that.
21: Yeah.
20: That is something you're doing for the children. You have to be the bigger people.
21: If you can co-parent, I think that is the most amazing thing to help your child be brought up in such a great family environment. So it's different. If you've got a family, it's a totally different scenario. But if you are just dating someone or started seeing someone and he's really friendly or she's friendly with the ex and they're going out for dinner and laughing and joking, absolutely not. I'd be like, nah, no way. Set the boundaries. You can be mates, but not that close.
20: I do think that it becomes difficult sometimes if you're in the same friendship groups, like
21: we've seen that in the past, haven't
20: we have. And obviously when you get with someone, you bring them into friendship groups of your own, which means 9 times out of 10 they do keep some of the friends.
21: Yeah,
20: do you know what I mean? It's tough.
21: That's hard, because then obviously you're going to lose friends along the way with it. But look, I think it's good to be friends with an ex and keep it civil.
20: Yeah.
21: Because there's nothing worse than having a toxic ex who, you know, it's just bitter and everything about it is bitter. So, I think you've got to set your boundaries.
20: Yeah.
21: You've got to set your boundaries and, you know, there's got to be talks if you do meet someone they're really close with the ex. But then if they do have family and they have got a partner, an ex-partner who's the mum or the dad of the baby, that's a totally different ballgame, different conversation.
20: Yeah. So I think the bottom line is, as long as you have boundaries with your current partner, mm-hmm. you've had the conversation about it, you've mm-hmm. spoken about it,
21: yeah.
20: and everything is out in the open, there's nothing being lied about, then no. the coast is clear.
21: The coast is good. Clear.
20: God, we're go. Good, aren't we?
21: We are.
20: We're good.
21: It's just fair, isn't it?
20: Yeah, I think so.
21: It's just fair.
20: Yeah. Well, that is the end of part one of Couple Goals. We will see you in 5 minutes or so for part two.
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10: What is the point of an umbrella?
9: That come out of nowhere.
10: Bro, they make me feel ill, bro.
9: No, you can't do
10: no,
9: that.
10: No, no, they make,
9: you can't
10: no,
9: do
10: they
9: that.
10: Make me feel absolutely ill. And it's been obviously ridiculous recently because there's been so much rain. Mm-hmm. I'll tell you why I hate umbrellas. They're too big for the pavement, and they're too big for one person, and they're way too small for two people. At least half of me, at least my left side or my right side, is getting drenched in rain.
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25: The issues that we have, or the thoughts and feelings that we have around our weight, a lot of them come from our mums. I remember my auntie saying to me, before your mum died, she was worried that you were getting fat. And I remember and my auntie, who's now in her 70s, she still talks about, you know, how thin she is or isn't. She compares my body type to her body type, to my cousins. You know, she still has that kind of obsession.
20: Right, ladies and gentlemen, welcome back to Couple Goals with Jordan Brooke and Sophie Kasiah. We have got our two amazing guests in the studio for you now. Big round of applause, Soph.
21: Oh, what a lovely pair.
20: It is. And one thing I've noticed, Nathan, you've got a hell of a barnet,
21: mate. I didn't want to say it, but you look like an Essex lad.
26: Is that right? Is that a compliment?
21: Well, it is.
20: That's a very good compliment.
26: Yeah, it's maybe needing trimmed. I've had a bit of stick for it, mainly from family, but I like it. I'm going to... Rose likes it. So
21: see, Jordan's a barber.
20: I know a really good barber if you need one.
26: All right, okay.
21: You're looking at his hair thinking, yeah. Oh, God, the things I could do.
20: What a canvas that is. And Rosie, your hair is amazing as well.
21: Oh, that's very good. Jordan, we just found out we might have an Essex girl in the studio.
20: So let's start. Where are you both from? Rosie, we'll start with you. Where are you from?
27: So I'm originally from Southend in Essex.
21: Southend-on-Sea. That's a good place. My mum lives there.
27: Does she really?
21: Yeah, I moved her down.
27: That is fabulous.
21: She thinks she's in Marbella every summer.
20: Yes, she does.
21: My mum.
20: When Soph's mum moved down from the northeast to Southend, she texted me, she said, I love it here. She said, they've got palm trees and everything.
21: Indeed.
26: Yeah, we don't get that in Scotland. In Newcastle.
4: Yeah, no, well, listen, Newcastle don't get that over here, that's why.
20: So you're originally from Settlefin, Rosie, yeah?
27: Yeah, but I live in Cornwall now.
4: Oh, lovely.
20: Lovely. Yeah, and what about yourself, Nathan? I can hear a very strong accent over there.
26: Do you know
20: what?
26: I didn't think it was that strong, but then when I hear it back on the telly, I'm like, bloody hell.
4: Same.
26: No, same. I'm South Scotland, so I'm probably about, I would say, an hour and a half from Newcastle, actually.
4: Yeah, basically, we're cousins.
26: Basically. Yeah, that's it.
4: We're probably sound the same. To Jordan, we're probably sound the same.
20: Yeah, it's not far off. Scottish and Newcastle isn't too far off.
4: No, we've got a few words. Bonnie lad, Bonnie lass.
20: That's it. We'll get some subtitles up for this.
26: Yeah, exactly. Yeah, sorry, guys.
20: Anyway, you both obviously found fame going into the Big Brother house.
4: Mm.
20: We're going to ask you, first of all, what was that like? We'll start with you, Nathan, on that one. What was it like?
26: Do you know, it was mad because, like, the whole social media thing for me, and actually the same for Rosie as well, we never really did it before. Like, I had about 200 followers on my Instagram before I went in.
4: Mm.
26: And then I come out and it's just mental. And all the, you get loads of positive stuff, I get that. And there's been loads of negative as well.
20: Of course.
4: Oh,
26: I find the negative stuff funny, I can't lie. I just think it's hilarious, especially when they're witty with it.
4: That's the best way to
26: be. That is so funny. Yeah. Like,
20: One of the strengths being in our industry is being able to take the mickey out yourself a little bit.
26: If you can,
20: my dad always taught me, if you let your sense of humour take over, if you can take the mickey out yourself, then no one else can win, really. You know what I mean?
26: Yeah. Mm. And I totally agree. I realise I've got, like, pretty unattractive feet.
4: I tell you what, if you want to know anything about yourself, the trolls will tell you. By God, if you're having a bad day or you've got a big spot on your forehead, they will let you know, and you're like, great, thank you.
20: And this, I do believe this is how it should be. We don't like giving the trolls airtime at all. Nobody does.
4: No,
20: but if we can laugh about it like this,
4: you can laugh about it, you're going to get through very, very well. You know, because look, it is hard being very new to TV in this industry, and you know, it's a crazy world. I still find it crazy now. But one thing, you know, if you do get the negative comments, then if you can laugh them off and sometimes just look at the profile photo and think, I'm all right.
26: Exactly.
4: I'm all right, love.
26: I'll stick as I am, thanks. Yeah,
20: exactly. That's it. Rosie, how did you find the Big Brother experience?
27: So, how did I find the experience in the whole?
20: Let's go two questions. Yeah, just say, how was the experience as a whole?
27: Yeah.
20: And how do you feel that you should potentially change Big Brother into a dating show?
27: Oh my God, that's what's so wild. Right, okay, so.
4: What was it like in there?
27: I loved it. I thought it was honestly the best experience with the best people I've ever met.
20: Yeah.
27: And that's why, when I came out, Nathan's sick of me saying this, but I felt like it. Of course, they're only going to show the drama because, of course,
4: that's what people want. Yeah, of course, they are.
27: But I just thought, oh my God, this is the most amazing time. And we had so much fun, and everyone's so amazing. So I was just like, oh, I wish they showed. Of course, they're going to go for the storylines, but I wish they showed more of the.
4: Of course.
27: Really lovely
4: bit. You know what? One thing you can take from that is your memories on it.
27: Yes.
4: You know, one thing I'll say, like, used to, you know, if you, I know you're in a new relationship now, but one thing you'll never, like, forget is you both went through this crazy experience together that no one else will understand.
27: Yeah.
4: And that is that, you know, if you met someone else now or you met someone else, they will never know what you've just went through with Big Brother, you know? So that is really special that you both went in there together. So your time in there used to, obviously, got in a relationship, and then since then, how long has it been since you've left the Big Brother house now?
27: 3 weeks for me.
26: Yeah, but two weeks for
27: you.
26: It will be, yeah.
4: And so since then, have you been seeing much of each other? How's the relationship going so far?
27: We've literally seen each other like every day.
20: No way.
4: Jordan.
20: Yeah.
4: This is good.
20: Yeah,
4: this is
20: good. Nathan's train bills are a fortune.
26: Tell me about it.
20: I used to do it. That's why I moved to them. I used to do it. Newcastle, London. I thought, no, got to get it down.
4: You know what? I loved it, though. Like, when Jordan would get the train to me, or I'd go and see him, like, I'd get all ready and get all glad. It's exciting, isn't it?
27: So lovely, yes.
4: It is so exciting.
20: So, when you was both in the house, obviously, you're in a big bubble in the Big Brother house, aren't you? And take this the right way. There's only a selective choice of male and females in there, you know? So it's just you two. Did you think, or did you worry about when you was going to come out that it would change for you two? Did you think it'd be very different once you come out?
4: Yeah.
20: Like your connection, do you think?
26: I thought it was going to be different in a good way. I was looking forward to getting out, and the two of us actually been able to speak openly, because obviously everyone will have seen it was just us staring at one another. Because you want to say something, but you're thinking, my gran's watching.
20: What did you want to say? Come on, grandma will not watch this.
26: Well, of course I wanted to tell her that I loved her. Of course I wanted to, like,
4: take her clothes off.
26: Yes, exactly. Obviously. Yeah. So,
20: that's why I joined Geordie Shore.
4: She is a beautiful woman. I mean, I would as well. She's absolutely gorgeous.
26: You are
27: lovely. You're beautiful. You are such a sweetheart.
4: So yeah, there was a few things you wanted to say. Listen, yeah. I get that. Like Geordie Shore, it's not. Well, if people always say like, "What's Geordie Shore like?" and I'll always say, "It's like Big Brother, but we can go out." So you know, you've got a constant microphone on you. You've got constant cameras in the bedroom. Wherever you go, you hear.
27: Yes.
4: What about when you're lying in bed going to sleep and you just hear? And you're like, it's so weird, isn't it?
27: That's what I think. That was my worst bit, because literally you'd be laying there and you literally just see it, and you're there like, don't look at the cameras, don't look at the cameras.
4: No, and you try not. You're like,
27: hear it, and oh, and it looks, and it goes, and it's like right on your face. And you're like, oh my god, I can't do anything around here.
4: It is hard, Jordan. It is hard. Like when you are living in a house constant with cameras, you do, you know, you want to be yourself and you want to be able to say what you can, but you know, you do know that the cameras are there.
27: Yeah.
4: And I bet for you guys as well, like, you know, you are aware of it, but I bet now that you're out of the Big Brother house, I bet it just feels so good to just be free.
27: That's it. And like, I know that I'm such an awkward person anyway, and then I know that because these God, what am I trying to say? Because I know that I know Nathan is as well, where he says he is as well. Mm. We're both quite bad at talking about feelings. So in, when it's like that, and it's like,
4: Absolutely.
27: It's nice to be
4: we were just fueled with a bit of vodka, so it was a lot easier.
20: But the cameras do enhance all of that, don't they? They make that sometimes, obviously, we've all done TV now, and it makes things harder to talk about sometimes. And you know, there could be potentially a bit of backlash coming from it.
4: Oh, yeah.
20: Which brings me on to my next question. Mm. How did the rest of the housemates take it when they heard out that you two was potentially together? Nathan, do you want to lead on that one?
26: Yeah, they seemed... what we prioritised more than anything, more than the cameras and people at home, was the people in the house. We didn't want... Because at first, a few people would come into a room and the two of us would be sitting there and they'd be like, oh, we'll just leave you to it. Mm. Like, no, come in and talk.
27: And a lot of the times we were just talking, but of course they've shown us...
26: Yeah, they think we're shagging or whatever. Yeah. We're not. We're just chatting.
4: Love it.
6: It's brilliant.
4: But it's true.
26: So I think that, for me, that was, for the both of us, that was the main thing. But I think they took it all quite well, I think.
20: Yeah.
26: And Emma, and then obviously for us, Emma was, from day one, was someone that I was best pals with, really. And then it became the three of us, and then Sarah as well. And yeah, I think we had a...
4: Are you all still close now then?
27: Oh, yeah.
26: The four of us are in a little group chat.
4: I love that. Yeah, we're like that, Jordan, aren't we? Abby's like our daughter.
20: Definitely. The amazing thing about these TV shows is you do meet friends for life, you know?
4: Of course you do, yeah.
20: And I've done... Obviously, Soph's done Geordie Shore for a long time. I've done TOWIE for a while. You've now done Big Brother, where you... There'll be certain ones on there you don't want to talk to. We all have certain people on our shows we don't want to talk to.
4: Some of them are just work
20: colleagues. But there will be ones that will definitely be... I don't want to drop you in any hot water, but... At the wedding one day, if you two do get married.
26: Emma's going to be best man. That's Emma's best man.
4: Love it. Go on, Emma.
20: Did you find that anybody outside of the house, i.e. the public, and I've spoken about trolls a little bit, but did you find that any of them had judgment towards you two as a relationship when they watched it blossom on TV? i.e. is it real, is it not?
27: Yeah, we really couldn't... We were genuinely really shocked because we thought that was the most awkward... cringy piece of television ever that anyone could ever watch. How could you?
26: Why would we do
27: think?
26: It like that? Yeah, why would you want to do it like that? Like, we wouldn't. We'd make it look really attractive and whatever. We made it look horrific.
27: Why would we want to do that? If we were trying to do that, we would be like very like, ooh. But we would, it was very... we look scared. Like, I know, my God, it was just diabolical. So I'm like, okay, I understand. But like, we watched a few bits back.
4: Yeah.
27: And we're like, oh God, it does look like that. Oh God.
4: But they make it look like that, don't they? With the music.
20: Yeah, so what have people said on
27: the
20: outside?
27: It's all fake and a showmance. And when we came out, we just like, what the hell?
4: It's horrible. It is horrible. When, you know, your feelings are very genuine. You know, you've lived in a house where it is so... intense. Mm-hmm. How long were you together in the house for?
26: So you were
27: 5 weeks.
26: You were 5 weeks, and then I was in for 6.
4: So intense living in a house like that. You know, like 6 weeks in there is probably like a year.
26: Oh, yeah. Definitely.
4: It is. And you know, and people don't realise, like, you were spending every second of every day together, of every moment. There's no phones, there's no distractions. Yeah. So you probably know yourselves better than people on the outside have known each other for, like, I don't know, 5 months.
20: Of course.
4: Because you've had to really find out about each other. So when people say, you know, it's a showmance and it's fake, like, I don't think they realise that how much time you've actually spent together.
20: Yeah. Yeah.
4: You know, and you know, me and Jordan have been through things.
20: Yeah, we
4: like
20: were
4: that,
20: suspect. We were suspect to a little bit of that, you know, and it wasn't just the public. You get a few people in the public. Yep. The majority of the public were buzzing for me and Soph. Obviously, they'd seen Soph on her own for a long time. I've been through a little bit of a tough time on my show, and people was rooting for us, but you did have people that wasn't so much and did try to be a little bit, oh, he's using her, she's using him. And it was people amongst my own TV show that was doing that as well.
4: Yeah,
20: that I worked with every day that I quite liked. Come out all of a sudden, I'd check the press and they'd done an interview saying, yeah, Jordan's just using Soph.
4: It's horrible.
20: Which,
4: we had that as well.
27: Yeah, and we were really surprised because I think as well, because we were trying to be respectful of housemates and be like we kind of were. I know it looks like we're not. I know it looks like that, but we were trying to do it when no one was looking. We genuinely were. So I think a lot of people weren't really seeing as much as they're gonna come out and be like, what the hell?
20: Of course.
27: So I think some people have been saying stuff, and we've been like, that's
26: it's surprising them. Because like the one time, that's when I came out in that Friday night interview, final night, and then they said showmans, I was like not for sex, because I thought, how can it possibly be, when the one time we had the conversation was when we thought no one was listening.
20: Yeah.
26: We were literally on another building off site. They said something about mics not working,
27: the
26: cameras weren't there.
20: Classic.
4: One, aren't they?
26: We fell for it clearly.
20: Yeah.
26: But, like,
20: we weren't filming.
26: Exactly.
20: You liar.
26: Got us.
4: Yeah, you got us.
20: I Nathan, what was it like? Obviously, you was in the house slightly longer than Rosie.
26: Yeah.
20: What was it like when your little love left the building when she got evicted?
26: I don't know what they showed of it, but that couple of days there were the hardest days I had in the house, without a doubt. Because, you don't realise how, like, manic it is. Like, you're standing in there. Like, I was at risk of going. Rosie was standing there. And then Ali, who I didn't want to go either. So it's just mental all the... And I'm not an emotional person, but in there,
4: I think you are. You've got it in you.
26: I never used to be anyway. But, it just knocks you. And then the following day as well, I was back in the vault. They just did it to piss me off, I think, just to try and wind me up. And it was horrible. I think without Emma there, I think I'd have struggled more. If Emma had gone as well, the two of them. But Emma kind of rallied round and kind of made sure I was all right, I think.
20: I'll take it, Rosie, sort of become your, like Sophie's with me, your safety blanket in there.
26: Yeah.
20: You know, if someone annoys you in there, we all know in these places you can't, and you don't want to lose your temper because you're on TV.
26: Yeah, exactly.
20: There's things you can't say, things you don't want to say, and you want to keep the peace. Mm-hmm. But you had each other in there. That must have been tough once you'd left.
26: Yeah, usually I would just go and bitch about someone to Rosie. So I'm just gone. I'm like, what am I going to do now?
4: You know what? Good on you, though, for coming out and sticking together after as well. Yeah. You know, like, you do see these shows, don't you? Like, Love Island stuff, and inside, they're all over each other and the makeup work. And then when they get out, it's just gone.
20: Of course.
4: So, yous are like, you know, you've had the time away from her, and then you've came out and you've really given it a go. So, good on yous. It is hard. It is really hard in this industry. You know, you're going to have people talking about yous left, right, and centre. But,
20: of course.
4: You know, love. Getting deep now.
20: Yeah, stands
4: love will keep us together. You know, me and Jordan had so many comments and so many horrible things. I've read things online about us, and it's just been horrible. But, you know, I used to just look at Jordan and go, you know what? I know he loves us. And that's all that matters, you know. So, yeah, it wipes it all away.
20: Yeah.
4: Trolls.
20: How do you both plan on making the long distance work? Because, obviously, you're a hell of a way from... Well,
26: from
20: actually, you're not even Essex. You're Cornwall.
4: You are.
20: Yeah, that's so far.
4: How many hours' drive is that?
26: Oh, I got the train and it was, what, about six or seven hours? Yeah.
20: The drive's got to be 10.
26: Yeah, easy. Yeah,
4: so you could get to Dubai in 6 hours.
26: I'd rather go... No, I'd rather go to Dubai. I'd rather go to Cornwall.
20: So how do you plan to make the long distance work? Have you spoken about it? Have you not?
27: Yeah. So, Dave, you say.
4: Go on.
26: Hello, we're going to move in together. Yeah. We don't know where yet, but we're definitely going to move.
4: Amazing.
26: I'd like to move to Glasgow, but I don't know if that's
27: on the cards. I literally really liked Glasgow.
4: Would you? So you would go from Cornwall to Glasgow, because that is you know, you're going from, you know, the nice sea life, the quiet life, and then you're going to Glasgow.
20: Yeah, and to a completely different climate. It's Baltic up there, isn't it?
26: That's the only thing. That's the only thing I'm maybe not sure about. I mean,
20: you can throw all your bikinis away, but you can move to Glasgow.
4: Guys, listen, in the middle, it could be Newcastle.
26: Show.
4: Oh, Newcastle.
27: Yeah. Here we go.
4: Listen, nothing here about Newcastle. Go. I can learn you some lingo if you want.
20: So there has been talks of moving in together.
26: Oh, yeah.
4: How exciting.
20: When?
27: It's just sorting some little things out, really.
26: What we're going to do, I think it's soon. That thing this of like,
27: soon.
26: Yeah, it's going to, I think, what are we going to do next, what wise? And then once we know that, then we can get
20: of
26: a
20: course.
26: Base somewhere, I think, is
20: so,
26: the plan.
20: So, can we have a little... Couple goals, Fubar exclusive. Are you boyfriend and girlfriend? Has that happened yet?
4: Is it official?
26: Oh, yeah.
27: Yeah.
20: It's official.
4: Yeah.
20: let's go for the fast relationship.
27: Welcome to the couple reality TV team.
20: Yeah, absolutely. We didn't waste our time, did we, Soph? Good on you, Zan.
27: Yeah, we didn't.
6: Listen, what was it, 6 months me and you, George?
20: What, that we got together?
6: No, we moved in.
20: Less, oh, 4 months. That. 4 months we moved in together, yeah.
6: September, October, November, December, January, February, 6 months.
27: I love that, but I always think as well, life is so short.
6: Exactly.
27: And if you feel like it's right, then why it's right. The hell not?
20: Absolutely.
6: Well, yeah, we've got a little segment later about that. If you feel like the time's right, it's right.
20: We
6: life
20: have.
6: Is too short, but
20: we have.
6: We'll get there.
20: We will get there. Thank you for giving us your time for the interview. We're now going to really not try and ruin your relationship. We're going to play a little game.
27: Yeah, we're
20: going
27: to have a laugh.
6: We're going to have a laugh here.
27: Okay.
20: So this game. This game is called Ick or Stick.
27: Oh, lovely.
20: So me and Soph are going to take it in turns to ask the Ick or Stick. We'll let you two give your opinions, and then me and Soph will sort of give our opinions on what we think on each other.
27: Okay.
20: So, Soph, go on, you can ask the first one.
6: So, question...

0: baby.
1: So my mum has walked into a few sex scenes. Not when it's happened, but the aftermath. The aftermath. Yeah. She walked in once and there's like baby lube everywhere, a bit of laundry, and she was like, what the hell's went on here? I went, just trying to make you a grandchild, mum, don't worry.
0: Yeah. And she goes, oh, no worries.
1: I love that.
0: I wouldn't talk to my father-in-law about it. I wouldn't talk to your dad about it. That draws the line.
1: But that's nice though. Means you've got like a lot of respect.
0: Absolutely. Right, Nathan, let's ask you one here. Ick or stick? Oh, this is quite apt considering your long distance. They can't drive.
2: Oh.
1: Ick or stick?
0: You have to drive everywhere.
1: Ick or stick?
2: Yeah, I'd stick. That's fine. Yeah? Because I think I quite like driving anyway. So I wouldn't mind.
0: What about if you want a beer?
2: That's a problem.
0: Do you like beer as much as me?
2: I don't, anything alcoholic. Yes. I'm Scottish, like, come on.
1: Exactly,
2: like,
1: that is true, that is true.
2: I wouldn't drive past, say, maybe 6-7 o'clock then. Yeah, that's my caveat to that. After that.
0: Yeah? Mm. And what about you? I think as a girl, you'd like a man to be able to drive, would you not?
1: I think passenger princess. Oh. You can't beat it, can you?
3: I think I'd have to go for a stick if that's the least of my problems, but... I'd prefer it.
1: Same. I think they've got to drive. I don't care what.
0: Soph's got such a beautiful car, yeah. And since I've met her, I've never seen her drive it.
1: The other day I went to drive it yesterday. I went to get in it yesterday, and I was with your mum, and I got in the wrong side. I went, oh, I'm so sorry. I'm not used to driving on this side.
0: Just expect me to drive.
3: What is it, Sophie?
1: It's a Defender. It's a nice one. I know.
3: How gorgeous.
1: Yeah, I know. It was my single car. I had great times in there. But now, I'm getting too old of it. I'm growing out of it a bit. Right, Rosie, I've got one for you.
3: Yes.
1: They still have pictures of their ex on their Instagram. Ick or stick?
3: Oh, see, do you know what? I'm going to be... I think stick. And I'll tell you for... I know,
1: you're too nice.
3: I'll tell you for why. Because I always think if you had a nice memory... if you had a nice time at the time, it's still... Even though they've moved on, it's still something that had a nice
1: She's
3: memory.
1: Better than me.
0: That is such a good way of thinking of it. Not that I would think of it like that, but that's
1: She's
0: such a...
1: She's a better person
0: you've
1: than
0: got
1: I am.
0: Very, what's it called when you're very... Not narrow-minded, you're like... Is it called broad-minded?
3: I think so. I mean, Nathan's got a tattoo of his ex-girlfriend. And he's like...
1: Oh, fuck.
2: I knew she was going to say that.
3: No, like, and I don't even have a problem with that because I think it's... I know, like, people will be like, oh, that's so gross, but... sorry, Nathan, to say that. Oh, that's so gross. Oh, my God.
1: She is an angel.
0: No, I get what you're saying.
3: If you cared about her that much to get her name tattooed on you, he obviously loved her a lot. So how can I be cross at that?
0: That's fair enough.
1: She
0: but do
1: is
0: you
1: what
0: ever?
1: I'm yeah, go.
0: That is fair enough. But do you want the tattoo? Where is the tattoo?
3: And it's on his bloody ribs and all.
0: Right, it could be worse.
2: Just to caveat on that one, I didn't get it because I cared about her so much. I got it when I was like 18 and had been with her for about a month, and I was like, I'm going to get a tattoo tomorrow. Yeah. Your name? She was like, really? I'm like, yeah, fuck it. And
1: then
2: Nathan,
1: like, so Rosie, Nathan, how drunk were you as well?
2: A few drinks.
1: There you go.
0: So Rosie, now you know it wasn't because he loved her so much. Yeah. Does that change the aspect?
3: Nathan, what the hell?
1: Listen, it was easy. You can get to it covered. Exactly. You can get it covered.
0: I'll be your name soon. I think you should pick something nice to cover it up.
1: I do. Go on, John, what's yours?
0: Right, Nathan, I'll come back to you and we will say to you this is quite funny. Does it give you the ick if they chew with their mouth open?
2: Oh, that's definitely. Yeah. That's a major.
1: Good job. You don't do it then,
3: oh,
1: do you, Rosie?
3: I don't, but look at those teeth. So I don't know who he thinks he's speaking.
2: I knew when I said that, I was like, I'm opening a can of worms here. Oh, God.
3: My goodness, they chomp like a horse. I don't know what. I don't know who he thinks he's going to be.
1: It's a good old turkey teeth, isn't it? Turkey teeth.
2: I'll change it to stick, my answer. Yeah, sorry.
0: Yeah, love it. Yeah. It's good. I think when you talk about us two, icks or sticks, wise, we've got a few, haven't we? I think.
1: Yeah, but when I'm doing my period, if you chew with your mouth open, I could literally do time for it. I'm like,
0: no, you know what my one is when I realise you really love someone and there's not an ick or stick.
1: Nah.
0: When you roll over first thing in the morning you look at someone like next to you in their full glory asleep, if you look at them and you go, oh, I love you. You're in for a winner.
1: So go on. How do I wake up?
0: Soph wakes up. Yeah. Every morning it's great because I'm always up first. Soph wakes up, arms up. Yeah. Morning breath's a bit of an issue, but arms up, head to the side, one tit out, always.
3: I knew it.
1: Are you a tit out girl?
3: Girl, mine are plastic, so they stay
1: in. Same. It's brilliant.
3: They're too small to be out. They're just like...
0: But how at 35 or 36?
1: Yeah, 35.
0: How at 35 years old can you sleep like this?
1: Yeah, that is chill town.
3: I love that.
1: That is me just loving life. I'm like, yeah, no fucks are giving me.

0: But
1: you love it.
0: Yeah, I start my morning with a look at the breast every morning, and we get up.
2: What a
1: gorgeous
2: morning.
1: Yeah,
0: absolutely.
3: There you go.
0: So it's quite safe to say that you two would stick together through pretty much anything.
2: Yeah, I would
1: say.
2: Yeah.
1: It's good.
0: Yeah. Well, ladies and gentlemen, that is the end of our Ickle Stick game, and unfortunately, the end of our interview with Nathan and Rosie.
1: But honestly, thank you guys for coming in.
4: Thank you for having us.
1: Now, Rosie, I just need to say one thing. Like, where's the Instagram?
5: Oh, no, do you
1: what's
5: know
1: what? What's going on?
5: I have Instagram now, but I've only posted 3 things.
1: Girl, you get on that. You can get some good collabs going. Get the freebies in.
5: Do you reckon?
1: Yes.
5: I'm so bad at technology.
1: Oh, my God, Rosie, it's 2024.
5: I know, I need to wake up.
1: Well, listen, if you need any tips.
0: Yeah. I'll give you a tip. I'll give you a tip. Don't post a picture of your ex.
1: Yeah, don't do that.
0: Yeah, but thanks both for coming
1: Thank you so much.
0: Me and Soph wish you two all the best in your new adventures, your new jobs, wherever it's going to take you in the country.
1: Good luck.
0: Stay somewhere warm. That's my
1: advice. We're always here for advice.
5: Thank you. But no, honestly, you guys have been so amazing. And thank you so much.
1: You're welcome. Good luck, guys.
0: We're going to go to a short break now, and we'll see you in a couple of minutes.
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16: I had a really sweet message going, do you think I could come and look at your boobs? I'm not a pervert. I just think they would be really nice. And if you could just show me and then I'll go away again. And then he said, I'm just sorry if this is offensive to you. I'm just a bit of a boob guy.
6: VAR, you serious? With Cecil G. Thomas.
17: This is one sport where it's unforgiving. You know, we're trying to create young players to go and play in front of 62,500 people at the Olympic Stadium, where every person that I see has got their opinion. All their opinions are different, and they all think their opinion matters, and they don't mind voicing it. Yeah. So we're trying to create somebody for that. You know, you have to be robust, you have to be mentally strong.
1: Hello everyone, welcome back to Couple Goals with me and my gorgeous half, Jordan Brooke. This is a really exciting bit of the show that I've been dying to talk about. So last week we asked you guys when you think the perfect time to be engaged is. Like, what should be the time frame on it?
0: The actual question, let me just rephrase it, the actual question was, when should he propose? Was it not?
1: No.
0: It was.
1: I think we left it open.
0: It was, when should he propose? You stuck it right on me there in the question.
1: Okay, sorry. I mean, I did mean he, she. You know, it goes to a big variety. But yes, I want to know he. So we have got some amazing answers in. And we're going to read some answers out that you guys have sent in.
0: There's so many good ones. We had a response here saying, whenever he feels it is right.
17: Yes.
1: You've just picked that one out because that's the only one. Like, that is the only one that ever says that. Like, that, it was that from a man.
0: Hold on. There's another one.
1: Is that from a man?
0: No. That's from a woman called Sarah, actually.
1: Sarah, you DM me now. We need words, love. That's you on a fake account, don't lie.
0: Oh, yeah, I've got loads of them. Messaging myself responses. Just trying to help myself out.
1: Oh, so there is a few here. And 10 years, still waiting. I'm going to read a few out, right? 10 years, still waiting. Depends on age, but in your 30s, I'd say 3 years.
0: Yeah, we're not 3 years yet. You got another year yet.
17: Yes, these are all going in my favour.
1: That's your... So what does that mean then?
0: You've just got to bide your time.
1: You just dropped yourself in it. Mine took 15 years. He needed to be sure. Wow.
0: My kind of guy. My kind of guy.
1: 15 year. Now, 15 year, I'd be 50. I'd be 50 years old.
0: God, you'd still be beautiful, though.
1: I'd still be beautiful, but I'm no way am I, like, walking down the aisle, like, when I'm going through menopause, having a hot flush.
0: No, I think, though, in our situation, kids first, right?
1: Yeah, kids first. Like, kids are very important to me. It's obviously body clock's different. My body clock isn't a spring chicken anymore, so marriage can wait, but kids obviously can't because of the women's time clock. Mm. Yeah,
0: I'm still waiting 16 years later.
1: 16 years. Oh, look, my God.
0: Proposed 9 years in, been together 20 years and still not married.
1: It doesn't sound like the bother, though.
0: No, it doesn't. There's a lot here that take longer than you think. I'm hoping this puts your mind at rest a little bit, that everything doesn't have to be done now.
1: Yeah, but you can dive deep. Have these people been together since they were like 18? Or did they meet in the 30s?
0: I don't know.
1: But I think, like, looking at all these messages, I hate to say this, I hate it, but it's looking like 9 years.
0: That's it. Well, if we go over an average, I'll let you have half that. Let's go 4.5 years. You're 2 years in. Just bide your time.
1: Okay.
0: Trust me. Is that enough of the marriage talk?
1: That will be all. That will be all for now. But I'm sure.
0: Can we
1: next year, if nothing happened, I will be leaving.
0: Can we just get it so I've got it on camera?
1: God, what?
0: How long have I got till you mention proposal again?
1: 6 months.
0: Oh, that's not enough. A little bit longer. Anyway, I've got 6 months off the marriage talk, so we're going to give you some new questions now from our listeners and something me and Sophie can maybe give advice on.
1: Okay.
0: So,
1: guys, me and Jordan are going to do the next little section and give our advice on some stories. Now, I've got a really interesting one today, Jordan, that I could probably relate to, and you could probably as well, you know, being in groups of boys and groups of girls. So this guy wrote in, he said, my girlfriend's friends keep cheating on their partners on nights out. And I've told her I'm not comfortable with her going out with them. She keeps insisting that she would never cheat and that I can't tell her who to be friends with. Am I in the wrong for wanting her to be friends with them? Now, basically, her friends are all going out, they're all cheating on the lads, but she's going out with them. She's taught a lad that she's in love with them and nothing will ever happen. Now,
0: I think it's a classic scenario, I'll be honest with you, of if you lay with dog, you get fleas.
1: Really?
0: Yeah.
1: I just think you're going to set yourself up for a drama, rumours and things to happen.
0: Yeah,
1: you know,
0: I think...
1: It's like, you know, you go on holiday with a group of girls and some of them might be unhappy in the relationship. Like not that it would happen now, but it's like me, right? Like, say if I had, like, friends unhappy in their relationship and they want to do the dirty, which is vile and disgusting, but I was there with them.
0: Mm.
1: You know I love you so much and I would never do that. So
0: definitely, but say I was going out with a group of lads and you knew they all just shagged who they wanted behind everybody's back.
1: Mm.
0: But you knew I didn't. You wouldn't like it. You'd be like, what are you going out them for?
1: Yeah, I wouldn't like
0: you
1: it,
0: would.
1: But then I wouldn't... Yeah, I wouldn't like it, but I wouldn't stop you going out with
0: no,
1: them.
0: No, you can't stop them.
1: I think it's
0: them.
1: Different because I trust you so
0: all
1: much.
0: All day long.
1: And you're the first person I've ever been able to be like this with. But I do get it. Like, you know, if it was someone in the past and it was quite new and, you know, I would be like, nah. Nah, if you're going to be friends with people that do that, then what are you all talking about? Like, there's nothing better than going out with your group of friends and you've all been in relationships and you all, you know, talk about how much you love your partners and you know, love talk about the futures and stuff like that. So, yeah, I think it is, it's a bit dirty.
0: Yeah, I just think it's... But also, it all does come down to trust in your own relationship. Mm. Obviously, to whoever it is who's written this in, I think if you trust your girlfriend and trust your missus, then you haven't got anything to worry about. It doesn't really matter what her friends are doing. I'm not advocating that, what her friends are doing, by the way. But if you do trust her...
1: And you have a good relationship together rather than... They, obviously, their friends and their relationships have not got a good relationship if they're doing that. Yeah. And maybe they've got a really good one that they wish they could have. Mm. You know...
0: Of course, but there is nothing worse than girls that, girls or boys that egg others on to do wrong, and they're all out there. You know what I mean? Oh, come on. Oh, come with me here. Come with me there. No, I'm supposed to be going home. No, come on. Come at me.
1: Yeah, no, it's not good. It's not good. And you'll always get found out. Yeah. Sheep will always get found out.
0: That's it. And we'll go on to our last question now, which is, my mum and ex-boyfriend still hang out on a regular basis without me, despite me not being on speaking terms with him. When I brought it up, they insist that they're really good friends and she's helping him to get over the breakup. But all my friends tell me something must be going on. What should I do?
1: I mean, I think your friends have been a little bit extreme. Like, I mean, there's something going on.
0: How much are they hanging out? It says regular basis. How much is a regular basis?
1: She's got like some kind of sun issue, isn't she?
0: Yeah, but
1: it is weird. It is weird. But like, what about if I split off from you?
0: My dad would never speak to you again.
1: Not your dad, but like me.
0: No, this is mother. This is mother and son.
1: All right, okay.
0: So this is different sex. So if you split up with me, my dad would never speak to you again.
1: My mum would probably still speak to you.
0: No, she wouldn't. She'd not if you didn't want her to.
1: I think she'd still like a photo on Instagram. I know what she's like.
0: Not if it was a problem for you, though. This is obviously a problem. This is obviously a problem for her.
1: Right.
0: So if you turn around to your mum and said, Mum, you're still speaking to Jordan, I don't like it.
1: Yeah.
0: Then she would side with you.
1: Well, I think, like, your parents have always got to have their child's back, no matter what.
0: So she has raised it with them.
1: Right, okay. So if she's raised it with them,
0: then... insist they're just friends. If your mum went, no, but Soph, we're friends, you'd go, Mum, come on. If your mum was helping me get over mine and your breakup, which she would, to be nice, but then if it become a bit of a problem like this sounds like it is...
1: I'd be like, Mum, I want to cut off from him. I don't want to be with him ever again. Like, you need to walk away from the relationship as much as I do.
0: Yeah.
1: I think, look, it is hard sometimes if you've been in a relationship for a long time and you get close to the family and the friends and, you know, they, when you do break up, you know, there's still messages sent between family members and stuff.
0: Of course.
1: How are you? How are you? How are you? And it can be all right, but to a certain extent.
0: Mm.
1: Now, if you want to move away from the relationship, your family also need to cut off from the relationship.
0: Very.
1: And that is the only way that you're ever going to really get away from them.
0: Very, very well put. But obviously, we're never going to have to go through that.
1: We will never.
0: Unfortunately, you're stuck with my mum and dad forever.
1: Our family are married.
0: And I'm stuck with yours.
1: Yeah, we're all married together.
0: That's it. Our family's become one. So on that note, that is the end of our second instalment to the Couple Goals trilogy.
1: I feel like there was a lot today, wasn't it?
0: So many
1: different things going on.
0: It was a meaty show.
1: It was a meaty show. A meaty, juicy, good one.
0: It was. I want to say thank you to both our amazing guests, Nathan and Rosie. They were superb, was they not?
1: Yeah, they were brilliant.
0: And
1: we've got even more exciting guests.
0: We have.
1: Next week.
0: We've got a few coming up, haven't we?
1: We've got a few coming up. Very familiar faces.
0: Should we give a hint? We'll give you a hint for one of the couples. And it's one of my mob from Towie. Right, so that's the end of our show today. I just want to say thank you to our two amazing guests, Nathan and Rosie.
1: Yeah, they have been absolutely brilliant. And thank you, Jordan.
0: Why?
1: Just being you.
0: Ah.
1: And we are so excited for the next up and coming weeks. We've got some amazing, great people that are going to be coming into the studio. Great couples that you will definitely, definitely know. So we've got some great questions to ask them and loads of fun games. But for now...
0: That's it. We're going to be getting a bit more festive, aren't we?
1: Yeah. Well, we're going to go home and finish that Christmas tree.
0: Absolutely. So you can download the Foobar app to listen to all of our shows. You can watch it across all of socials, listen to it across all of socials, and we'll be back next week with another jam-packed show.
1: Yeah, we've got so much going on, and get any questions you want into our socials as well, and we will answer them all in next week's show. But for now, enjoy your Monday evening. Lots of love.
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23: The Belfast stab victim has significant eye injuries and slash wounds to the back and face. The man in his 40s is in a serious condition in hospital after being attacked by a Sudanese national who's in custody on suspicion of attempted murder. North Belfast MP John Finucane says it's a horrific attack.
24: This is absolutely disgraceful, and I think everybody is right to come out very quickly and condemn this. This was brutal, and naturally my concern goes first and foremost with the victim. Victim who is in hospital and has suffered horrendous injuries.
23: Israel has carried out more airstrikes on Lebanon just a day after Iran called for them to stop. Lebanese media have reported at least 8 people have been killed by Israeli strikes in the south of the country. An electrician who murdered his partner and then blew up their home has been jailed for life. Clifton George from North London stabbed Annabel Rook 31 times because she wanted to end their relationship. Justice Constable Casey says Clifton was a troubling character.
25: An overwhelming picture has emerged of your regular anger and volatility. Numerous witnesses described your pronounced temper with reactions that could escalate rapidly, often sparked by petty or insignificant perceived slights.
23: A man who grabbed a woman's hair and asked for a kiss has been sentenced in a legal first. 44-year-old David Stroud is the first person found guilty under new sex-based harassment legislation. He's been given a 12-month community order. Prosecutor Olivia Rose says it's essential victims speak up.
26: It's really important that victims feel that they should come forward, and it's about sending a message to defendants that this is more than just friendly banter. This is persistent, unwanted and deeply distressing for victims, and it must stop.
23: And the football regulators contacted West Ham amid allegations surrounding its co-owner David Sullivan. That's the latest from Radio News Hub. I'm David Hall.
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1: Welcome back to Death, a funny business.
8: It's not Tuesday.
1: It's not Tuesday. Shh, don't tell anyone.
8: I know. My mum's dead and so is her dad.
1: And that's why we're here.
8: Yeah, fun, fun, fun. Just in the middle of the day on a Monday,
1: yes.
8: I feel a bit discombobulated.
1: You do. Trigger warning. Tasha is feeling
8: a little discombobulated. But
1: it's fine.
8: Do you know what? It's daytime outside. Look at that. Sunny. Sun is shining. Tank is clean.
1: Tank is clean. And I am actually feeling super relaxed because
8: good.
1: I did breath work this morning.
8: She did the breath work in preparation
1: for Stuart Sanderman, who is a breath work expert. And he's coming into the studio very shortly. And then we're followed by the grief counsellor, Georgina Stermer. We've got a very busy show today.
8: You're about to like lose your mind.
1: I'm about to lose my mind.
8: Becky's like the biggest breathwork advocate ever.
1: Shut up about it. Because the thing is, I've only done like two. No, I've done one class in person.
8: Really?
1: And the rest I've done online. So,
8: oh, okay, you can do it online, I suppose. So, yeah,
1: well, he's going to tell you all about this.
8: Yeah,
1: he's got the Breath Pod app, and So I've signed up, and you can do morning kind of like manifestation or focus sessions, and they're only 10 minutes long.
8: Mm.
1: So this morning, normally what I'll do is go on my phone, and then just scroll, and it'll be an hour, and I'm still scrolling.
8: Oh yes,
1: it's not good.
8: Oh, sorry, like you mean on like Instagram,
1: All those other platforms are available.
8: My screen time thing came in this morning and it was not impressive.
1: It's
8: it was
1: because you have a new phone.
8: Yeah, it's because I have a new phone and I'm like, ooh, isn't this fun?
1: You lose yourself. And
8: you
1: so
8: do. How can it be like 6 hours a day?
1: No, it's disgusting behaviour. And we
8: horrible.
1: Need to stop doing it. Imagine all the things I could learn in 6 hours a day. So I've decided my routine for the last 3 days have been to wake up and actually wake up. Don't snooze my alarm.
8: Nice.
1: And then open my blinds.
8: Nice.
1: And sit in bed and do breath work.
8: That is
1: for 10 minutes.
8: So good.
1: Just to reset my brain for
8: Slay.
1: The day.
8: I'm so proud of you.
1: And I, this morning, was picturing my success, what I want in the future.
8: Woo!
1: I could visualize it. I was there. I was happy. I was dancing.
8: I love it.
1: And then supposedly, throughout the day, you're supposed to be feeling really relaxed.
8: Do you feel really relaxed?
1: I feel good.
8: You seem relaxed. You seem like super cool.
1: I feel quite good. So maybe
8: you're feeling a bit better from
1: could be the antidepressants.
8: And they're kicking in.
1: I was basically in bed for 3 days last week.
8: Yeah.
1: I felt horrendous.
8: Yeah.
1: So if anyone who hasn't listened, I started taking antidepressants 10 days ago. Yeah.
8: You've still got a little bit of time to go before they really are.
1: Yeah, no, I don't think that it's
8: like, you know, it's that good 2 week mark and then all of a sudden you're like, oh wow, the sun is shining. But breath work seems to be doing you a world of service.
1: Yeah, well I mean this is something that we can maybe talk to both of our guests about, but I think it's doing breath work in conjunction with
8: it's 100% that, like,
1: you can't just do one. I think you need to be doing the therapy and everything else alongside the running. Oh, I went for a run as well.
8: Well done.
1: So I'm trying to rewire my brain and get back to feeling good.
8: Mm.
1: Are you okay?
8: Yeah, I'm okay. I think I'm just a bit like discombobulated today. I am, for the listeners who love tracking my cycle, I am due my period, so you can mark it in your calendars, guys. It's very exciting. But like, I literally like yesterday got home from work and was just anxious. We had a bit of like a stressful day at work, and then there was like, there's definitely a mouse in my house because I found some poop, and I was like, ah, damn it, I'm gonna have to deal with that. And then, you know, and you're just like, oh God, and then you have to go to bed. And it's like, now I have to go to bed slightly anxious. So then I did some stretching last night, actually.
1: Okay.
8: I'm proud of myself. I did some stretching and I breathed, stretched
1: my
8: body.
1: You have done breath work.
8: And then I went to, and then I had a really big everything shower. You know, when you just like have one of those, like wash your hair and scrub your body with like nice salts. And then I felt a bit better. And then, yeah, just been a bit of a hectic morning. But such is life. How was Bridget Jones?
1: Bridget Jones was really good. I really want to talk about this with you when you've watched it.
8: I know, I'm so mad. I was going to go and see it. And I literally thought to myself, go and see it this morning. And then Well, thank God I didn't, but...
1: I would have been on my own head, guys.
8: Did you laugh? Did you cry?
1: I didn't cry, actually.
8: Oh.
1: No, it's a lie. I did cry.
8: You had a little bit of a
1: tear. I had a bit of a tear, but it was more... Why did I cry? I think I cried because I was picturing my mum at the time.
8: Oh, God.
1: And her being a widow.
8: Yeah.
1: And all of those... Okay, what was most profound to me...
8: Just the empathy of it all.
1: ...was when everyone in Bridget's life was saying, you should focus on yourself. No, you should focus on the kids. No, you should do this, this and that. And I think it's all this outside commentary from people that they feel the need to say something and tell you how to live your life when you're grieving. And I think she just dealt with it so well. She normally just got a bottle of wine.
8: Shut up.
1: But I think that really resonated with me and like knowing that everyone always has so many opinions and they don't know what to do. And the truth is there is no rule book and no one knows what they're going to do, and you're just trying your fucking best because you 100%. Haven't done this or been through this before. And you can still smile and be happy even though you're grieving.
8: Amen.
1: And I think that was a really beautiful message.
8: Yeah, that is a really beautiful message. Crazy stuff, man.
1: Crazy stuff. Do you want to talk about the fact that it was your mum's birthday?
8: Yeah, it was mummy's birthday. Was it yesterday?
1: What day is it?
8: Yeah, no, it was Saturday. Yeah, it was funny. Do you know what? I think because me and my family we don't acknowledge it, but I don't think it's like, we normally celebrate the anniversary a little bit more than like her birthday, but I kind of like, you know when you like forget in the first half of the morning, like the first half of the day, and then you kind of like clock the date and you're like, oh shit. So then like, because I'd forgotten in the morning, I was like, oh shit, you forgot. And then I was like, oh, you forgot. And then I cried and I was like, you forgot. That's so shitty of you. And then it's never fun. But my godmother sent me a really lovely picture of mum, and that was really nice. And I spoke to my sister a little bit and she was having a hard day too. And I think it was nice just for us to kind of connect. But...
1: Can you share about, you know, how you're feeling with your sister? Or is it more of like a person?
8: Oh my God, I honestly, like with Tabby, like, I don't know if she listens to this at all, but like, she is like, because she's the one I get upset about the most. Like, she's the most brilliant, strong, independent, determined, opinionated, you know, like, unique person. She's so brave and... she doesn't think she is, which really annoys me sometimes. And like, I know that she doesn't like talking about her sadness, and I wish that she did because I'd love to be there for her. But also, like, it's, everyone grieves differently. Like, I mean for God's sake, I have a radio show. We have a radio show about me, us talking about my dead mum. But like, for Tabs, it's just not the same thing. And she's also not in London. Like, she's with my dad and Ken and stuff, and it's tricky to like be away from. I think when you're with your siblings as well, I know that, because you're an older sibling as well, it's like, I don't know how you feel, but like, there's just a protectiveness that comes from it. And like, when I hear that she's sad or whatever, it's it's like, that's the part that's painful. Like, yeah, I'm sad about mum, of course I'm sad about mum, but like, seeing my little sister, like, I honestly, like, I don't know if it's like a, I don't know if everyone feels this about their younger siblings, but like, I think about like killing for Tabby all the time. And Maddie, my other sister. Like, I think about killing people.
1: to save them.
8: I'm like, if anyone fucking comes, I'm like, I will. I mean, like, this is gonna, if I ever murder someone now, I'm completely...
1: You are complicit.
8: I'm fucked.
1: I'm complicit.
8: You're gonna be all accessories to murder.
1: We're all in it.
8: God damn it. That took a turn.
1: I know what you mean, though. I know what you mean. I think sibling relationships are very complex.
8: They are, they're so different.
1: My brother hasn't replied to me in God knows how long, so...
8: My sister, my bless her, like, I call her and she's just different to me. Like, she has a like a 9 to 5, so I'll call her at like 12 and she's like, I'm at work, still am, every day. And I'm like, oh yeah, because I do shifts and stuff, so my schedule is never ever the same. And then I call her at 9 o'clock at night and she's like, Tash, I'm asleep, I have to be up at 5. And I'm like, oh, sorry. So we're just not on the same schedule.
1: That's okay.
8: But yeah,
1: you're a
8: supportive
1: sister, and that's the main thing.
8: And also, like,
1: she's
8: at the end
1: very
8: of the day,
1: lucky to have you.
8: Yeah, and I think at the end of the day, like, things change, like, with siblings. Like, we never got on, and then, you know, I think time and space and both of us growing up.
4: And definitely space. I think sometimes you need that to be able to come back together again.
8: Yeah, and we always have something. We always have everything in common because, you know, because I'm mama.
4: I'm really excited to go to the break because I really want to come back and speak to Stuart Sandeman about breathwork. So we're going to take a break, but please stay and listen. We'll see you very soon.
8: Come and breathe with us.
4: Come and breathe with us, yes.
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29: they
30: that.
29: Make me feel absolutely ill. 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Mm-hmm. I'll tell you why I hate umbrellas. They're too big for the pavement, and they're too big for one person, and they're way too small for two people. At least half of me, at least my left side or my right side, is getting drenched in rain.
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31: The issues that we have, or the thoughts and feelings that we have around our weight, a lot of them come from our mums. I remember my auntie saying to me, before your mum died, she was worried that you were getting fat. And I remember and my auntie, who's now in her 70s, she still talks about, you know, how thin she is or isn't. She compares my body type to her body type, to my cousins. You know, she still has that kind of obsession.
32: Hi.
4: Welcome back to Death of Funny Business. We are joined with Stuart Sandeman in the studio today. Thank you so much for being here.
32: Oh, it's an absolute pleasure.
4: Breathwork. God, basically. that's the only intro
32: Becky
4: I'm going to give.
32: Becky is very excited. Becky is a
4: so excited.
32: Breathwork fiend.
4: I am. But well, let's intro you properly. You are globally recognised as a breathing expert, performance coach, and founder of BreathPod, which helps people to better themselves through breathing. Mm. Also an author, best-selling author, and a Radio 1 DJ. Well, we all know we're all here because we were having to deal with grief. And you lost your partner, Tiff, when she was 32?
32: Yes.
4: To cancer?
32: No, she was 31.
4: 31, yeah. To cancer. So,
32: she
4: yeah.
32: She was, yeah, diagnosed when she was 30 and passed away when she was 31.
4: I'm sorry. We never know what to say, do we, when we say this? Because we're like, it's just shit.
32: We've decided that there is nothing to
4: there
32: say.
4: We've decided the last week there's nothing to say.
32: There is nothing.
4: Do you want to tell us a little bit about Tiff? We always think it's really important to kind of remember people. And,
32: what was she like? Oh, she was amazing. Yeah. And the funny thing is, I still feel very connected to her in a spiritual way. And that's, for me, the thing with grief has been positive, is it opened me up to a world I didn't open myself to before it happening. Mm. But her as a person, yeah, really vibrant, life loving. Mm. We had a lot of fun together. We traveled a lot together. And she was from New York. I'm from Scotland, so there is a bit of cultural differences as well, which is it was amazing. It was a beautiful time looking back. It's always sad on how it ended, but I think, like you said, celebrating the person that was there and the energy that she brought and the connection that we had was such a beautiful thing. And in many ways, part of that journey was going through cancer. And I think that can make or break you. And sadly, she didn't make it in terms of being here anymore.
8: Yeah.
32: But it's bizarre when people ask me about it. I'm always look back and I think it was quite a beautiful thing to go through. And that sounds really weird when you're talking about grief, which is shit, as you said. But it evoked a lot of feeling and a lot of emotion and a lot of learning and a lot of growth and a lot of sadness, but kind of reaching into the depths of yourself and understanding yourself better through grief, I think is something we all will do at some point.
4: And I don't want to tell your story for you, but what I've read is that it was your mum's birthday and you didn't know what to get her, so you got her a breathing exercise class whilst you were in the midst of the grieving shit.
8: Process.
4: Is that true? Is that how you found breath work? Or can you explain the true story? Because it's, I mean, and also explain kind of what breath work is, because I think, you know, it's actually not many people do know about it still.
32: Yeah, no, and I was one of those people. Tiff passed away on Valentine's Day.
8: Oh,
32: which is,
8: God,
32: I was like, really? For fuck's sake. So you passed on Valentine's Day, which had its own complications moving forward from grief, and now we're in a beautiful relationship, engaged, but Valentine's Day is always a funny one. But fortunately, now it's a day of celebration.
8: Absolutely.
32: And over my partner now, we celebrate that day because we wouldn't be here without what happened before. So it's quite a positive thing. So she passed on Valentine's Day, and it was a really weird time for me, and I moved back home to Scotland. We'd been travelling a lot, kind of searching for a cure for cancer. Spent a lot of savings and more, and raised lots of money through GoFundMe. And she actually passed away in Taiwan. So I'd been living out in Taiwan, of all places, with her. She was Taiwanese, so although she was from New York, her heritage was there. So we ended up finding doctors. Anyway, long story, but back to my mum. It was Mother's Day. So Mother's Day, it was like a month afterwards, maybe even a bit more. It just depends when it lands. I think it was that year, it was about 6 weeks after Valentine's Day. And my mum got a great relationship with her. She'd been amazingly supportive. And I didn't have anything for her for Mother's Day. And something just popped up online saying breathing workshop. And I just thought, my mum will love that.
8: Oh.
32: She's into yoga. Yeah, tick, tick. And went along with her. I went the following week. It was the following weekend. And had a really profound experience. But ultimately, why I'm here doing what I do now. I did a breathing practice. I thought it would just be very chilled, yogic, kind of relaxing. I thought I probably needed that. But it was a different style of breathing. Unknowingly to myself, we could even go there with just breathing. Where we did a certain technique, which is there to evoke feeling and to release what's held in our body and subconscious. And I had a very big release, very cathartic release. I hadn't actually cried much through my grieving process. And I think that was part of my bigger process, which is big boys don't cry, and holding it all in and not wanting to speak to anyone about it. But there I was breathing with my mum for a Mother's Day present, and I had this bizarre experience of, in all essence, leaving my body and being fully connected to her and Tiff holding my hand and saying, this is exactly what we were looking for. This is the answers, because we were searching for this magic thing. And it felt a very powerful experience, and I only had three options. Either someone spiked my drink before going in, that was one option. I'm going completely mad. Or the third option was something I'd overlooked my whole life. This thing called breathing that we're doing all day, every day, had the power to transcend my everyday operating, everyday being, and connect me to somewhere else. So that was my first experience. And it was very sad, and I was afterwards. It was weird because I was like, sad but excited. Yeah. I was like, "What the fuck just happened?"
8: That was terrifying, but also
32: like, but also intrigued. Beautiful.
8: Yeah,
32: and in many ways, I thought, well, maybe I can just do this and feel connected to her.
8: Oh.
32: And that became my thing for a while. I was like, right, well, hey, what just happened? Is this my imagination? They definitely didn't spike my drinks. That was out. They weren't the type to do that. But yeah, that's what kind of got me really excited about breathing. It was through grief, through this deeper connection to Tiff again. And the more I practiced and the more I worked, I actually started working very closely with one of the teachers there, and the more I felt like I was just, you kind of pick up the rock and there's more underneath, and then there's more and more and more. And the more I practiced, the more I kind of moved through the challenging aspects of grief, the depression and the sadness and the not really wanting to speak to anyone or do anything. And this gave me a space to feel without any boundaries, without having to talk, which felt good for someone that didn't really want to talk about it.
8: Yeah.
32: And that was me. That was me off into this journey that, a world that I never knew existed, the world of breathing. And this was 9 years ago now. Wow. So breathwork really wasn't a thing back then. It was just kind of starting up as a tool.
4: And for people who don't really, I'm just trying to paint a picture so people can visualise what happened during that experience. I've done one breathwork class and I had a very similar experience to you, where I was lying on the mat and I could see my dad and I could see my family, and then I was shaking. I was so cold and I had to put loads of blankets on me. I felt really sick. I thought I was going to throw up at one point. And then it was exactly like you said, a cathartic release. And I was like, what the fuck? Like, what has happened? But it just felt like that's something that I needed to do. And since then, I've been telling everyone about it. But how did it look like when you were doing it? Was it an hour session? Just kind of give some context as to kind of what that looked like.
32: Yeah, well, I think just to kind of backtrack from that, breathwork as a practice is quite a big umbrella. And the word gets thrown around, but you can do breathwork as a form of meditation.
8: Yeah.
32: And there's different styles of breathwork within that umbrella of breathwork. There is doing something like controlling your nervous system, using very functional breathwork, using maybe a pattern of in and out to regulate your nervous system. So something like 4-7-8 breath for sleep to calm the nervous system and help you drift off, or using your breath to energize, or using your breath to find more focus. Or I put that bracket of breathwork into sort of your functional breathwork, and I find it a very useful tool to use when you're feeling a certain way and you want to feel something different. You can change your breath, change your rhythm. You change your breath, you change the way you feel, you change the way you think, and you can move forward feeling a bit different, which is amazing. Where I start off with breathwork, which sounds similar to yourself, is using a more dynamic form of breathing, which is less about control. That first route of functional is about controlling your breath to feel under control. The other group is about letting go of control. Letting go of control of the patterns, the habits, the rigidity of our mind, of our old thought patterns, and creating space and letting go of the past and integrating any traumas or grief can be part of that whole process. And that is a more dynamic practice. It's like a super ventilation practice. So you're breathing a bit quicker than you usually would. You're deliberately stimulating the body, overstimulating the body, which tricks the body, shifts the brain waves in the mind. So our brain moves into more gamma waves. And it shifts the chemistry of our body as well. So we have this huge shift that happens pretty quickly. Most of those sessions, including the one I first did when I found myself there with my mum, the actual breathing part's about an hour. But either side, you'll have some conversations, set intentions, and maybe share at the end. And I think that's part of that process. But generally speaking, it is about an hour, about 45 minutes of breath work, and then about 15 minutes of relaxation. And it's a more dynamic form of breath work, where you're breathing a bit quicker, you're letting go of control of the breath in a fluid dance of breath, if you like. I'm not really going into full depth because it's one of these things that you're best to do it with somebody and be with a trained facilitator. I mean, there's loads of places popping up to work with a trained facilitator on those practices, because you can start to release things that you've maybe buried.
8: Mm.
32: And it can be a very powerful tool to let go of trauma, of anything from your past that you've not allowed yourself to fully feel.
8: Right. Because I think I was imagining like a much more kind of like yoga, like you're saying, like kind of chill yogic breathing situation. But it sounds like this is a lot more kind of vulnerable than maybe some other breathing practices. So you'd recommend kind of sticking with someone or with like professional practitioners 100%. In like a class or something like that.
32: Yeah. Either a one-to-one setting if you want that, or going into a class and do your homework beforehand.
8: Yeah.
32: Because breathwork has become on trend in many ways, we say that. But it's birthed a lot of these learn to be a breathworker in a weekend. Mm. And there's so many courses out there that that people can go and learn one style of breathwork, but then not know how to hold space when someone's in deep grief, or not having the skill set to manage and support somebody who is maybe going through trauma or going through childhood trauma that they haven't dealt with before. Mm. So it's a really, really delicate and vulnerable space. But big part of it is feeling safe enough to go there with that practitioner or with that group. So yes, if you feel like you need some extra help and support, absolutely go and explore it, but just do a bit of homework, like anything. Like if you're going to see a therapist or anyone like that, you probably want to check them out beforehand and see that they're fully trained.
4: Well, I have downloaded your BreathPod app.
8: Yeah. Okay,
4: and the last 3 mornings I've been doing the breath work. Like morning manifestation, and then there was a focus one, and it's done exactly that. It's changed I was in a bad kind of mental state, and then I just felt so different. And today I felt so calm.
32: There we go.
4: I just want to talk about it all the time because I just think it's really helped. But like, how often do you think we should be incorporating breath work in our routine? And is 10 minutes a day enough, or do we need to be doing these kind of like hour long sessions? Like, how do we practice breath work in I don't know, the most positive way?
32: Yeah, a daily practice for me is a must, 100%, but there's different forms of breath work, so it kind of comes back to that: what are you practicing and what's your intention? And that comes with awareness. So how are you feeling? How do you want to feel? And that's why in the app there's different categories for different things: waking up, winding down, feeling calm, feeling focused, or some deeper transcendent practices if we're wanting to deepen our connection maybe to parts of ourselves that we've closed off from, or maybe something greater than ourselves, this more spiritual space. So it really comes down to personal preference. There's starting off, it's making sure you're breathing correctly and making sure that's not affecting your breathing practice in any way, and then playing around with whatever practices you may wish to do. But having that 10 minutes in the morning for me is like, that's exactly what you said.
8: Yeah.
32: Absolute game changer. Mm. And I sometimes fluctuate what that is. Maybe it's a morning manifestation, or maybe it is something more focus based. You might look at your week. You might be just feeling based. Some days you wake up feeling a bit anxious. You think, you know, I need to just ground myself before I step out into the world. And that creates a real nice foundation, just setting the space and time for the daily practice. A lot of the things I do with BreathPod and on the BreathPod app is creating like programs of time. So right now on the app we're doing February focus, and the whole theme is looking at February as this month to really focus on what matters. That might be a range of different things for people. In January we did January manifestation, that sort of collective time for change and really aligning our energy with that. And then when we move into March we're doing spring clean, which is all about we're going to do a cleanse, and we're also, so the morning practice, we've been gearing up towards what those specific themes are, but then individually we go through different fluxes, different seasons of our life, and different moments where we might need something different, or different challenges, and you might want to lean on some of these other practices. I mean, we're talking about grief here as well, there's stuff there for grief. So if you're going through that grieving process, like coming back to yourself, in Chinese medicine grief is held in the lungs, so They say that that's where we hold our grief, and we do. We hold on, we feel it in our chest. So it can, for me again, breath work has been, and I see it, not just my own experience, the thousands of people I worked with through grief and other challenges, is that release comes very fluidly when we come into this practice, or when we come into a certain practice of breath, and it kind of falls back into this Chinese medicine tradition of where grief is held.
4: That's so interesting.
8: Yeah.
4: And you've also, I read that you've also performed like breathwork sessions ahead of like the men's Euro final, and like to help them like when they're about to score a penalty. Can you tell us a little bit about that and like how breathwork works in like these high pressure environments as well? Because obviously I think what we've discussed has been like at home, maybe more of like a personal therapy, but how does it work when you're on the football pitch?
32: I can't talk exactly what we do with what I've done with the England team, but in general, high pressure moments, there's ways we can. It depends on what we're trying to do. I work with a lot of athletes and work with a lot of high performing individuals, and whether it's team based or whether it is individual based, we've talked about kind of functional breathing, and then we've talked about the sort of deeper release breathing for change. We can actually fine tune our breath to harness our energy levels from a focus perspective, but also from a sporting perspective. When we're looking at things like VO2 max or athletic performance, why do people not perform at their best in the gym, or why do we stop? We're either breathless, we've ran out of breath, or we've got our muscles are sore, which is lactic acid, which is also to do with breath.
4: I always hold my breath when I'm running.
8: We
32: need to change that.
4: Yeah, I just forget that I'm doing it. I'm like,
8: you have to breathe.
32: Yeah, so we get 2/3 of our energy from our breath. So you want to be using your breath as much as you can.
8: Yeah.
32: But so working on a program with people to fine tune their breathing so that they get more output from one breath. Ultimately, when we're looking kind of energy in, energy out, making sure that our respiratory system is optimized at its best. So that's one side for performance. And then other side is those high pressure moments. How do we calm ourselves when we've got a really important thing to do? And how do we keep focused? How do we tune out the noise or distractions around us, whether that is a rugby kick or a football pitch or whatever it is that we're doing, or even just a task at work or a business pitch or anything like that.
8: And is there like one tip or like one top tip that you'd give people who are like super new beginners, or you know, someone who hasn't even kind of approached breath work but is like, oh, this sounds quite interesting, that they can do that's small in their daily life that maybe would make it feel like it make a difference maybe?
32: You say small, but sometimes the small simple things are the best. Probably the most important thing would be, if in doubt, breathe it out.
8: Breathe it out?
32: Yeah.
8: There we go.
32: Okay. And what I mean by that is when we have a nice long drawn out breath, we signal our heart to slow down, our blood pressure drops, and we move into our parasympathetic, our rest, digest mode. So if we're feeling stressed, if you're feeling anxious, if you're feeling overwhelmed, if you're feeling distracted, breathe in for something like a 4 count. There we go. Hold for 4. And then breathe out through your mouth for 8. That was
8: right
32: a bit quicker. So you'll start to feel a bit of a calm response kick in. So you can do it even slower on that out breath. So in for 4, hold for 4, out for 8. And drop your shoulders. There we go. So a really simple technique. But it's something that I've used so often if I'm feeling a bit nervous or I'm feeling a little bit anxious or just need to take the edge off. And there's lots of techniques you can learn like that for different moments, whether it is feeling a bit more focused or maybe it's energizing if we're feeling like we need a bit of a boost in the morning.
4: Do you feel relaxed now?
8: Yeah.
4: I've started practicing that because it helps so much.
8: Though,
4: and I can't believe it's so overlooked. I've been reading like James Nestor's book and stuff, and there's so much more I want to ask you, but we don't have time.
8: Yeah. But genuinely, I think like it's so real that we do keep a lot like in the, when you're stressed, you keep a lot, everything is in the top of your chest. And if you're nervous, it's all coming from here. And, you know, I think that, you know, maybe we can all start incorporating our breath work. Hey.
4: You are.
32: I'd take away the maybe and just say, yeah, all,
8: just
32: all
8: let's
32: of,
8: do it.
32: Yeah, I'll do it.
4: Download Breathport, honestly.
8: Yeah, amen. I will.
4: Thank you so much, Stuart, for being in the studio with us. Really appreciate you sharing everything. And we're going to go to one. I think I'm going to make you go to one of his classes. Have you got a class?
32: Yeah, we've 15th got one.
4: 15th of March or something?
32: 15th of March.
8: Oh, my God. You're a
4: number one fan.
8: Okay,
4: I am
8: so
4: normal.
8: We're going. Are you telling me we're going on
4: we
8: the 15th?
4: We want to go.
8: All right. I've been told. I'm excited.
32: See you there.
8: Thank you.
4: See you there. Thanks so much for joining us. And
32: thank
4: we'll see
32: you.
4: Everyone after the break.
8: Bye.
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4: I had a really sweet message going, do you think I could come and look at your boobs? 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And then he said, I'm just sorry if this is offensive to you. 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
6: This is one sport where it's unforgiving. 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Yeah. So we're trying to create somebody for that. You know, you have to be robust, you have to be mentally strong.
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8: And we're back. Welcome to Death of Funny Business. We are now joined with Georgina Stummer, who is a counsellor who helps women and specifically dealing with grief. And she also has a blog where she explores different topics relating to grief. So perfect guest to have, really. Welcome, Georgina. Hi.
9: Hello.
10: Hey. Hi. Thank you for having me.
8: Thank you. Thanks for coming. Do you want to sort of like, where do we start, Tash?
9: Well, I mean, we're women with grief.
8: Yeah. Why specifically women? Like, do you speak to like mainly women about grief?
10: So in my practice, I specialise in working with women because that's my background. I've worked in a women's centre and for charities where we work with women. But I also think that there are differences in the ways that we tend to cope with grief. It's not black and white. It's not that men cope in one way and women cope in another way. But I think that there are certainly kind of stereotypes and judgments around how women should and shouldn't handle grief and the way that we tend to seek support for it as well.
8: So what are the kind of differences, like why do women require like different support to men? Like, can you go through some examples, like how do we show grief differently?
10: Well, I think it's something, I guess there's kind of the broader picture of how men and women typically in our society think and talk about their feelings. So we often have different types of support networks and we often approach different types of organisations for support. I think that we often have this sense that women are freer to show their emotions, perhaps. But then the flip side of it is that we also often see women as the people that are holding everyone together. You know, so especially if we are parents or we are siblings or we are children of people who are also bereaved, then there's this kind of tension of, well, on the one hand, we're meant to be really good at handling our feelings because we're girls. But on the other hand, we're looking after everybody else at the same time.
9: Absolutely. I mean, that just reminds me of all the kind of conversation that we have about like hidden labour when it comes to being a woman and how, you know, we are there to kind of a lot of the time to handle other people.
8: Have to wear all the hats.
9: We have to wear all the hats.
8: Show emotion, but don't be too emotional.
9: Indeed, indeed.
10: Yeah, I think traditionally, as a society, we see grief as a really difficult thing and often we're a bit scared to talk about it. What I really love about talking about grief in the therapy room is that often for many people, it's the only place that they can really talk about it and they can talk about things beyond feeling a bit sad. So, you know, if in everyday life it's okay to talk about feeling a bit sad, we might also be feeling frustrated, resentful, angry, relieved, all these other feelings that might come in from when we've experienced some kind of loss. And so actually being in the therapy room and giving someone the space to look at all those things, it's really a privilege.
9: Yeah,
10: it's
9: absolutely.
10: Really a privilege to be able to do it with someone.
9: That's so lovely. And I was just thinking kind of like in regards to, because Becky and I have both lost people. This is why we have the show.
8: Why we're here.

0: But I think one of the questions that we've asked a lot between ourselves is, after all this time, and there has been quite a lot of time, well, I mean, there's different amounts of time, but after a long period of time when it comes to grief, I think the biggest question we always have is that, like, after, after a long period of time, how do we kind of move on? Like, what would your advice be to someone who's had bereavement in the past and is now still dealing with it in the present? But does that make any sense? I still haven't asked a question, but...
1: I'm happy to go for it.
2: Yeah, because I think I'm getting a sense of what you're asking. Yeah. And it sounds like what you're asking is... is there a time frame after which we should be feeling different, or we should be feeling better, we should be moving on in our lives? And I guess there's kind of good news and bad news there, which is I really don't believe that there is a time frame. So that might sound like bad news if grief is a really tough place to be in your life. But it also means that, like all of our life experiences, all of our losses, because when we think about grief, we're not necessarily just talking about bereavement, we're talking about loss of identity, loss of relationships, all kinds of different things. Actually, they stay with us for our entire lives, and maybe that's okay. And sometimes that's the biggest part of what we talk about in therapy with grief, is that actually maybe we can still be grieving years, decades later after a loss, but maybe we can learn how to grow around it rather than being consumed by it and being triggered every time we see something and being taken back to a really difficult place.
1: And how does that relate? You know, what are your thoughts on the five stages of, is it the five stages of grief?
0: How many stages are there? 10?
1: Because I don't know, I think I've done them all, but then I realise I haven't done them all. But this rule book that we're supposed to have, like, ticked this box and then done that, and then we've kind of like...
0: we're done now.
1: We're done.
0: Yeah.
2: So there are loads of different models of grief, and the model that you're referring to is the model that was popularised by Elizabeth Kubler-Ross, and she actually originally wrote about it, the five stages, when she was actually thinking about patients with terminal illness who were coming to terms with their own loss. But in fact, it's then been moved on and looked at as a model for grief. So when we talk about five stages, and I hear people, you know, and people will come into my therapy room and they will say, oh, you know, I think I'm at this stage, what happens next? But the truth is that it is not linear. So while the labels for the stages might be helpful for some people to think about what's happening for them right now, you know, am I denying things, am I accepting things, actually grief is much more messy and up and down and backwards and forwards. And I find that sometimes the idea that we progress through different stages of grief can be quite unhelpful, because it might feel like we're kind of failing, or it might feel like we've got a really tough part to come, or we might feel like we should be at the easy bit now, when actually we can go backwards and forwards and in and around all the different stages all the time.
1: I think that's really helpful to know, because I mean, I feel like I've definitely gone back to zero again.
0: We often talk about it being non-linear, don't we?
1: We talk about that all the time. I think it's important for people to know that there isn't like a right or wrong. I think it's also nice hearing it from like an expert's point of view rather than just us chatting all the time.
0: This is a real, real professional, guys. Like, take note.
1: If you're ever going to listen, listen now. And so what role does attachment theory play in grief? Like, do people who form secure attachments generally cope with loss in a different way than those with more insecure attachments? Because I did one of these attachment quizzes the other day. And
0: how did that go?
1: Secure attachment, apparently.
0: Really?
1: Shocking.
0: Well, I don't think
1: I answered that honestly.
0: The anxious attachment over here is fearful.
2: I think that attachment plays an enormous role in the way that we cope with grief. So attachment begins from the moment we're born. From the moment we're born, we start looking to the people in our lives, to our early caregivers, to figure out kind of who we are and what our models are of the world around us. So we're deciding, are we likable? Are we lovable? Are we approved of? But we're also figuring out how we cope with loss. So they do experiments on young babies where they will bring a mother and a baby into a room, and the mother will leave and return, and they look at how that baby responds. And that is the beginning of how we learn about attachment and loss and how we respond to losses. And so as we go through life, we will absolutely see that these patterns that kind of begin at the beginning of our lives will continue. And so this is why when we're grieving, you know, some of us become really preoccupied with our grief. We can't move on for it. We can't cope with the idea that we should be feeling better at any point. And by contrast, we might find some people who are much more dismissive about their grief, who are much more kind of on the surface, looking very independent, very self-reliant, and kind of moving on from things. And a lot of that is because of the attachments that we've built when we're growing up.
0: I lost my mum really early, and I feel like it's definitely formed my attachment styles now. I wonder if you have any advice for people who have kind of had that, maybe it's not necessarily negative, but like had that more difficult kind of evolution of their own attachment style, and how can we, you know, shift to maybe more secure, like, is there a way to shift into a more secure place of attachment style, like in your daily life, if you've dealt with grief early on?
2: I think the amazing thing about attachment is that it's not set in stone.
0: Yeah.
2: So, you know, what I've just talked through, this idea that we form these patterns when we're growing up, is absolutely at the heart of attachment research. But what we also know is that all the neuroscience research shows us that we have the ability to change these models within our brains. So to change the neural pathways, which teach us about how we respond to other people. And so from a kind of psychotherapy perspective, what we talk about is people building earned security. So if we think about a secure attachment that we might develop because of the relationship that we have with our early caregivers or our parents, actually later on in life, we can build a sense of earned security. So we can build that in a relationship with another person. We can build that in therapy. And it gives us that opportunity to feel safe and to have a place where we can try things out and to experience, you know, rejection and acceptance and all these other things in a healthy way. But we can absolutely change those patterns and those models as we get older.
1: Is it important to recognise that then? So, for example, when my dad died, my immediate thought was, I need to make babies and have a family. Like, honestly, I remember it so well. Like, he died like 2 nights before, and I was lying in bed.
0: Babe.
1: I was like, Mum, I think I need to marry my boyfriend that I'm with, and I just need to make babies. Because I think I just wanted to recreate this family that had just gone, that had just disappeared. But is it important that I acknowledge, or not just me, but anyone in the situation, that you acknowledge that someone's gone, and what an impact that's had in terms of like a relationship moving forward with men, or like if it's your case, like your mum, and like relationships with women, like how do we actually take that and know what to do? Because I think, imagine if I had babies, like that probably wouldn't have been the best
0: people,
1: thing to do.
0: I guess people do though, don't they?
1: Yeah, they do.
0: You just didn't.
1: I just didn't.
2: I think it can be really hard, you know, and that is why sometimes, you know, when someone is grieving, you know, people will say, you know, don't make big decisions right now. You know, don't necessarily take those massive steps, because even if we feel like we're okay, something huge and traumatic has just happened to us. And so I think you're right. I think it's just having this awareness that actually we are different now. We have changed as people. We have been through a loss, and our brain is trying to understand what has happened. You know, there's this incredible book called The Grieving Brain, where she talks about what happens to our brains when we're grieving. And part of the disconnect is that actually it can be really hard for our brains to acknowledge the loss that we've been through. And so we kind of struggle and we get a bit stuck. We might make bad decisions or decisions that aren't right for us at the time, when actually what we need to do is somehow kind of integrate this new knowledge. I have lost someone. I am different now. And then that can help us to make healthier decisions, I think.
1: Mm. And is it bad? Is it, you know, people talk about like mummy issues and daddy issues. is that bad?
0: I mean, if it's bad, we're fucked. Sorry.
1: No, but like, is it, I mean, it's obviously normal for me to, I don't know, to look for, I don't know, someone who's going to, I really don't want to phrase
0: just
1: this
0: say
1: badly.
0: It.
1: I'm not actually looking for, but I am. Oh, I can't say it out loud.
0: A father figure
1: in a relationship, but I'm obviously not. But I may be more attracted to someone who's a bit more like that.
0: That, yeah, aren't we all?
1: Is that wrong?
0: No.
2: I think it's just about being honest with yourself, and it's about noticing these patterns. I think what's difficult is when we get stuck in patterns and we don't notice them, we don't see what's happening, and something is going wrong. You know, something is not playing out well for us, our relationships are ending badly, or we're feeling unsatisfied and we're not noticing what's happening. But actually, if we have that awareness and we can see what it is that we're doing, then it means we can catch ourselves and we can understand. You know, something I will often say in the therapy room is, does this feel familiar? Does it feel like a pattern that is often happening? And I wonder why it is that it keeps repeating in this way.
0: Mm, And that really resonates with me. And I think that, would you agree that there's a level of sometimes patterns can be bad and then sometimes it's okay? Like, I think that there are some patterns that perhaps are not as negative. I mean, it's like the daddy issues or whatever. Like, is that necessarily, as long as they're not harming you, are they?
1: Well, that was my question, really.
0: Is that okay?
2: When we're talking about relationship patterns, you know, we all often naturally have certain things that we're drawn to. And I guess the question is, does that relationship feel healthy? Does it feel balanced? Both people in that relationship are getting their needs met. You know, does it feel like there's good communication? Or does it feel like actually things are a bit unhealthy, but I'm so busy trying to replicate something that I desperately need in my life that I'm overlooking all the red flags?
0: Okay. I feel like I understand that more. I feel like I was because you can be like, you're allowed to want someone who's paternal.
1: Yeah.
0: That's not the word.
1: No.
0: You know what I mean? Shit. Anyway.
1: Anyway.
0: It's getting a bit Freudian over here.
1: It is. Thank you so much, Georgina, for joining us. I really appreciate your time. And hopefully, if anyone listening that needs to have a space to talk about death and grief, then...
0: Find Georgia.
1: Find... Go, pardon?
0: Huh?
1: What did you say?
0: Go see her.
1: Yeah, exactly. Go and see Georgina. Can they do that? Can they find you? Is that allowed?
2: Yeah, they can find my website. Yeah.
1: Amazing. Georgina Sturmer. Thank you so much for joining us.
0: Thank you, Georgina.
1: Bye.
0: Bye.
1: I feel really embarrassed now.
0: Why?
1: I talked about daddy issues.
0: No, but this is a thing. This is why I wanted to clarify with her. Like, I think that the point is that it's fine as long as it's not negative. Do you know what I mean?
1: Yeah.
0: Like, if you had an abusive father and subsequently you went for men who...
1: Abuse you.
0: Who, like, you know, if you have something like that, then that's a negative thing. But if you're looking for someone who cares for you, who's you know, sympathetic and maybe, like, looking after you, it's like a, you know, that I don't think is a bad thing. And I think that's I mean, in my therapy, I've, you know.
1: But I always wonder if people have that even if their parent hasn't died.
0: Absolutely. I think
1: that is a thing.
0: Because you can have an abusive parent and they can still be alive. And
1: if you have two parents who both adore you and have, like, a nice upbringing and everything, and you're looking for someone, surely there are attributes of both of your parents
0: you marry your dad, you marry your mum, don't you? It's like that. Do you know that? Like, people always say, like, you always end up with someone that's kind of like one of your parents, which is gross, but also
1: so
0: like
1: gross.
0: I think it, but it is. So this is exactly what we're talking about: learnt behaviors and patterns. And
1: I think we need next week. Let's have a proper, like, daddy issues. Oh, you're not here next week.
0: Oh yeah.
1: Anyway, I'm going to speak to someone else about my daddy issues then. But anyway, thank you so much for Stuart Sanderman and Georgina Sturmer for joining us today. So interesting. Yeah. We're going to do the breathwork class and get back to.
0: Yeah.
1: You on that one.
0: Yep.
1: And the show will be Tuesday next week at 5 p.m.
0: It will be.
1: So thank you so much for today, Tash.
0: Have the best day.
1: Have the best day.
0: Have the best day. Bye.
1: Bye.
0: Bye.
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13: Police have given more details about the suspect at the centre of the Belfast stabbing.
14: He made his way from Sudan to Paris, and from Paris he flew to Dublin. He then travelled from Dublin to Belfast by bus on the 10th of February of 2023 and claimed asylum on that date.
13: That's John Boucher, Chief Constable of the PNSI, who says the Sudanese national was granted leave to remain in Northern Ireland until 2028. He's currently in custody after stabbing a man in his 40s who suffered serious injuries to his eyes, back and face. Political leaders across the spectrum have condemned the attack and called for calm. Here's First Minister Michelle O'Neill.
15: This is a society that is welcoming, that is inclusive. We are good people. And I said to everybody out there, I don't want to see any person living in fear. And we need to say no to racism, no to hatred, no to sectarianism that is out there in our society.
13: Extra police patrols will be on the streets tonight. Next, a man who murdered his partner and blew up their home has been jailed for life. Clifton George from Stoke Newington in North London stabbed Annabel Rook 31 times when she tried to end their relationship. Her parents say George was a controlling figure.
16: He was very careful to hide it from us.
17: Yes.
16: His temper.
17: And we learned that he had a short fuse and could lose it over something really trivial.
16: Yeah.
17: Anything that he perceived as a slight.
16: And then he would go back and take it out on her.
13: A 14-year-old girl's been arrested after two pupils and a member of staff were injured in a knife attack at a school in Manchester. Officers were called to reports of a stabbing at the Co-op Academy in Plant Hill Road. Injuries to the victims are not thought to be life-threatening. And the final piece of the iconic Denby pottery has rolled off the production line. That's the latest from Radio News Hub. I'm David Hall.
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22: Is the sound of your mates alive? Is getting to more gigs this year and the next? Is the sound of saying, I got you, mate, is the sound of mates enjoying even more of this. Is the sound of mates getting home instead of here. Click your seatbelt, because you're twice as likely to be killed or seriously injured if you don't think.
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2: VAR, you serious? With Cecil G. Thomas.
20: What is the point of an umbrella?
9: That come out of nowhere.
20: Bro, they make me feel ill, bro.
9: No, you can't do
20: that. No, they make,
9: you can't
20: no,
9: do
20: they
9: that.
20: Make me feel absolutely ill. And it's been obviously ridiculous recently because there's been so much rain. Mm-hmm. I'll tell you why I hate umbrellas. They're too big for the pavement, and they're too big for one person, and they're way too small for two people. At least half of me, at least my left side or my right side, is getting drenched in rain.
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4: The issues that we have, or the thoughts and feelings that we have around our weight, a lot of them come from our mums. I remember my auntie saying to me, before your mum died, she was worried that you were getting fat. And I remember and my auntie, who's now in her 70s, she still talks about, you know, how thin she is or isn't. She compares my body type to her body type, to my cousins. You know, she still has that kind of obsession.
0: As the war continues and Trump seems to lose all control, the question is, what will come next? Trump says there are no plans to deploy US ground troops in the region and claims the US operation is ahead of schedule. Meanwhile, the price of gas has risen sharply in the UK and Europe following an attack on Qatar's energy complex. The Qatar Prime Minister says strikes on the facility are a very dangerous escalation by Iranians and demands an immediate end to the attacks. Well, joining us is Matthew Spence, former Deputy Assistant Secretary of Defence for Middle East Policy under Barack Obama. Matthew, thank you so much for joining us. Obviously, there's been...
24: It's great to be here.
0: Thank you. There's been a lot of speculation about Donald Trump calling time on the Iran war, given all the costs that are going on. I just want to kind of know where we are right now. How do you perceive the current situation? Do you think it is coming to an end? Is it only just getting going? How are you looking at the situation in the Middle East right now?
24: Yeah, the situation is 19 days in, and it doesn't show any sign of stopping anytime quickly. When I was at the Pentagon, I spent most of my time planning and looking contingencies exactly like this. What will happen next? What's going? And I think there are three takeaways we should think away. First of all, escalation, I think, is only increasing. The Strait of Hormuz is an area 20 miles wide, and it is a choke point for the global economy. Iran knows that and is using asymmetric war to get there. I think the second piece is there is enormous internal instability, what's happening within Iran. And there needs to be more stability to see if we can actually sort of call an end or a pause to this. And Iran has no interest in doing that right now. And then the third piece is what happens with the rest of the world? This is not a war between the United States and Iran and Israel and Iran. This is something when you're involving this global choke point that has so much more going on. And that's what we're very early days of.
0: Mm. You previously worked under Barack Obama, and as you said, you worked in the Pentagon. You must have, in your line of work, anticipated or had to think about what potential conflict with Iran could look like, how far it could go. How does this kind of sit within your knowledge of Iranian-US relations? Is this the worst we've ever seen them?
24: I mean, I think you're right. I spent hours upon hours late into the nights planning with our military leaders for exactly a crisis like this. And is this what we expected? To one extent, what we were always worried about from Iran was this asymmetric threat. So the United States obviously has overwhelming military capacities. We control the skies. The enormous military success that has been had over bringing down several key Iranian leaders, taking out air defense, taking out ballistic missiles, that's an amazing achievement. That's no surprise. What we really planned for is exactly what's happening now. What are the impacts of drones and very inexpensive weapons to stop things? What's the impact of threatening to close the straits by very little things gone in? What's the impact of cyber attacks, which we haven't seen reported very much? So it's those types of things. This is not a 19-day war. This is a several-month war, and I think we're really just in the early innings, and that's what we used to plan for.
5: Mm. Do you think Iran's strategy of targeting Gulf state economies is working? Or do you think the rulers of these states have been so shocked by these assaults that they'll be urging Trump to finish the job? Where do they come into this relationship?
24: Yeah, it's interesting. The Gulf states are a key player in the region for many reasons. You know, first of all, diplomatically, the Gulf states have viewed Iran as a significant threat in the past. I think those are some of the geopolitical pieces that helped bring the Abraham Accords and the Israeli peace treaty with UAE and others together. But also there's a real military threat and there's a commerce threat. I think what Iran is trying to do is divide the Gulf states from Israel and from the United States to impose high costs of what's happening right now. Which the UAE has absorbed more drone attacks than any other country. Those are real problems having right now. There was an event I was supposed to be at in the Gulf just in a few weeks, and it's impossible to book flights and hotels, and political risk doesn't let you to go. Those are very real costs for the Gulf. So right now what Iran is trying to do is increase the cost of Iran's neighbors, who are obviously much closer to the conflict than the United States or the UK or others, and then force them to put pressure to say, we can't allow this to continue to go on.
5: Mm. Tell us about the work that was going on under Barack Obama's presidency, the nuclear deal, and what happened to that following Trump taking the White House.
24: You know, it's a great question. So the logic of what I worked on when I was working in Iran at the Defense Department was we wanted to find a way to stop Iran from getting a nuclear weapon. We wanted to stop Iran from threatening Israel and our other allies and our neighbors, and to have Iran be more integrated into the global economy. Now, there's a spectrum of what you can do. The most aggressive was exactly this. It was have a full-scale conflict, have a war, be doing what we're seeing. The thought was if there are ways to get there without resorting to full-scale war, economic sanctions to create enormous pressure, giving Iran a pathway to rejoin the global economy without having a nuclear program, that's what we wanted to do. My job was what we thought of as the break glass book is – negotiations only work once you have a credible use of threat. Talking without anything else is just talk, and that's a waste of time for serious nations. So we thought exactly about this. The challenge right now is, were we at a stage to have Iran actually make their own choice to get out of here? And right now we're so far away from that. The talk of these negotiations, I think, are a far, far distant memory. Now, I want to be super clear. You can't just talk. You need to have a credible show of force and planning to do that. But when you're launching a use of force, you need to understand what comes next. The first weeks are always the best headlines and the easiest. It's the months and weeks to come, which are the hardest. And that's exactly what we're moving into right now.
5: Tulsi Gabbard, the U.S. Director of National Intelligence, has said that the U.S. and Israel have different objectives in this war on Iran. Do you think that the Israelis and the U.S. have different strategies? I mean, there was some confusion about who wanted to go in first on the offensive. And potentially there's been some suggestion that they're not totally aligned with the action and the timeline. I mean, how is the current relationship between the U.S. and Israel, particularly when it comes to action in Iran?
24: Yeah, look, it's always whenever you have allies, there are always going to be disagreements in what's happening. That's the nature of coalition warfare. I mean, those in the history can look at the differences between even some of the allies in World War II. I think right now there are alignments and there are departures. You know, some of the very clear alignments, it is a bad idea and a strong problem for the United States as well as Israel for Iran to have ballistic missiles. Having the ability to develop nuclear weapons is completely a shared objective. I think where there is some daylight right now that needs to be resolved is what is the next step? What is the end game? Are there going to be troops on the ground? Are there going to be special forces there? And given that there has not been a strong amount of Iranian protesters coming up, rising up against this regime, a country which is under fire right now, that's a big piece of what is the end state. So I don't think there's alignment there, and that I think those fissures are going to increasingly show in the coming weeks. Mm.
5: And I'm curious to know what you make of the UK's response to this. Obviously, Keir Starmer did not follow in the offensive action against Iran alongside the US and Israel. He has since said that US military bases can be used for defensive purposes by the US, but he has put quite a lot of clear water between the UK and the US, despite Donald Trump sort of publicly chastising him for this. I mean, I'm curious to know about how much you think this will affect the outcome in Iran, but also what you make of what this does to the special relationship.
24: I think it's a critical question. Look, no country should ask for permission slip to defend their own national interest. You know, the United States, I worked on the Bin Laden operation when I was at the White House in 2011. And that was the thing. There was a clear threat. The United States did not ask the permission of others to take down an immediate threat. At the same time, it is far better to go in a fight with friends and allies than to go it alone. And I think the reason why this has become such a critical question is, let's just look at the economic weight of what's happening right now. The two lanes that facilitate the transit of about 20 million barrels of oil in the Strait of Hormuz, that's about 20% of global seaborne oil trade. The Strait handles 25% of the world's maritime oil trade, 20% of global liquid natural gas shipments, and 33% of the world's fertilizers, including sulfur and ammonia. Those are real facts that matter to everyone, what they're doing day to day. And I think the challenge that the UK faces is, even though it did not participate in the offensive operations, it is fully bearing the consequences and needs to do something now. And if you look at what happens in the Strait of Hormuz, this is not something that the United States alone is really able to force and open, especially when Iran has drones. It takes a team effort to tackle and address the difference. And that happens when you decide to go to war alone. Mm. Look, no one is saying that the Iranian regime were not doing horrible things. The Iranian regime, where the supreme leader was killed, has the bloods of hundreds of American and British service members on their hands for what they did in Iraq. You know, killed everyone from 3,000 to 7,000 to 30,000 protesters in the last months, depending on what figures they use. This is a horrible and a bad regime that has done terrible things to the Iranian people. There's a difference between the Iranian people and the Iranian regime. Mm. All that is very true. The question is, what is the best way you approach neutralizing this terrible, despotic, dictator-like regime? And when you do it alone, you are not taking into account what you need to do right now. Mm. So it's no surprise this happened now. And now we're trying to figure out what's next. And it's very difficult to suddenly ask others to help you when you haven't done the work to get there.
5: What do you make of Donald Trump's psychology here? Because as you say, you know, this is an incredibly difficult task for the US with all its military might and influence to take on by itself. And it clearly didn't get the reaction it thought it might do from its European allies. Now, Donald Trump can throw his weight around and, you know, talk about the future of NATO and put out these thinly veiled threats about the special relationship and the security of Europe. But ultimately, do you think this was just a kind of massive miscalculation of how much influence the US has over those countries?
24: Yeah, I mean, look, I think it's too early to tell if it's a massive miscalculation. I do think two things are very true. First, the military victory and the military achievements on the battlefield is obviously the first part and the thing that we should expect to go very well. The United States are military, working with the British and other allies, are the best the world has ever seen. I mean, an enormous ability to gather intelligence, to find out where the leaders are, to find out where these targets are, to execute that operation flawlessly. The reality is, the military is only one tool about many that we need to use to accomplish our objectives. When you only have a hammer, everything looks like a nail. For anyone who thought the outcome in Iran would be like the outcome in Venezuela, completely doesn't understand the region and doesn't understand how this power works. So I think it's exactly right to think that you can't overnight try to build a coalition for something you've started. It takes time. It is frustrating. It is long, but that's what happens and leaves you in a position to be fighting alone. I think it's not surprising that the European allies and partners are reacting the way they are now after what's happened over the last year.
5: Mm, you spoke about the incursion in Venezuela there. Do you think, I mean, to what extent do you think that going successfully, in inverted commas, you know, being able to take down Maduro and put in a new government, was a deciding factor in the US's decision to go into Iran. Do you think the confidence of that operation going successfully spurred this on, or do you think this was a decision that was made separately?
24: It's part, you know, I'm not sitting in the Situation Room now as I did for many hundreds of hours in my previous job. The Maduro operation is an amazing military feat, if you think about it. Like, the ability to go in and do what was done with such precision, with such professionalism, with such minimal loss of lives is an amazing piece. I would hope that anyone sitting in the Situation Room who had some sense of how Iran was different from Venezuela counseled that these are completely different situations in terms of objectives, in terms of the history of the country, and of what's being done. The question that I would really have that I think we should all be thinking about right now is gas prices are going up, as oil prices are going up, as natural gas prices and everything else to continue to increase. What was thought about what would happen here? What is happening now is not surprising at all. The idea that Iran would find a way to take a $3 trillion strategic threat of what Iran was trying to do in the region and turn it into a problem that they could solve with $50 drones is something we all should have seen coming. And the question is now, what do we really do about it? How do we manage and balance the enormous piece that we're fighting against in this major sense of asymmetric warfare?
5: You spoke about, obviously, the differences between Iran and Venezuela. I wonder if you could talk a little bit more, from all the knowledge that you have, having worked on this policy area for so long, about, just tell our listeners what they should understand about Iran. Because, obviously, the Ayatollah Khomeini, he was taken out pretty quick, sharpish during this particular incursion. Yeah. Yet the regime is holding on. What should listeners understand about the resilience of the Iranian regime, and maybe what would come next, even if this conflict were somehow to be wrapped up?
24: So to start that off, I think it's incredibly important to distinguish between the resilience of the Iranian people and Iran as a nation, and this particular theocratic dictator regime that has killed so many people and threatened so many others. So the thesis, in some sense, was there are Iranian people who are oppressed and being tormented by this theocratic, autocratic state as much as anyone right now. At the same time, the way that we should think about what the threats from Iran are to day to day, I always think in threefold. When Iran tries to develop a nuclear program, they would use a nuclear program to blackmail the United States, the UK, and the rest of the world. We don't want North Korea sitting in the middle of the Middle East. It deeply constrains the options. We need to stop that from happening. Second, as we've seen, Iran sits at the precipice of the Strait of Hormuz, enormous this. They have done a very good job spending small amounts of money to fund terrorist groups, to find drones, to have fast boats that have explosives on them. So Iran can do something very slowly and very sharply to really disrupt a lot of pieces. And the third piece is, let's have no doubt, Iran has sponsored terrorist attacks that have killed a lot of innocent people for quite some time. Iran is clearly a threat. And we can't say just because we think the war is not well planned, we're not talking that the Iranian regime is doing anything that is not deeply threatening us. I think the way we got to think about now is kind of a few things. One is, what comes next? Second is, how many resources do we need to go to have an Iranian regime that is more stable? And the third, because Iran is a significant and growing power in the region, you can't think about Iran, the Middle East, without Iran. The question is, what is the actual pathway to get to a regime that is not trying to be this outlier and cause so many problems? And again, that's a question that we have not received an answer for from President Trump so far.
5: Let's pivot slightly. I just want to talk about your work, because it'll be fascinating to our listeners. Tell us a little bit about what it was like working with Obama. I mean, I'm interested to know about it feels like such a different time, even though, you know, it was about a decade ago. But tell us a little bit about, I guess, what you perceive as the main differences between Barack Obama and Donald Trump's regime when it comes to foreign policy.
24: So, look, it's working for President Obama and three Secretary of Defense is an amazing experience, because you see the sheer amount of thought and careful calculation that goes into these major issues. When you're sitting in the White House Situation Room, it matters who the person at the end of the table is. By definition, if a problem comes to the President of the United States, it is by definition a problem that is almost impossible to solve, that no one else has been able to before. And there aren't good options or bad options. There are worse options and not as worse options.
5: And just finally, Matthew, we've really enjoyed speaking to you today. I know it's a big question, but how does this end? What do you think is coming next?
24: I think what's coming next is not an immediate end. You know, those who said a few weeks ago this is going to take a week or 10 days, I think was highly misguided and not the way it is. Mm-hmm. So what comes next is I think we're going to see short-term escalation. I think we are going to find more of what we've seen now. And what really needs to happen now is to talk about what are the pressure points you can really put on Rush to put this. If anyone is expecting this to end end next week, you're going to be waiting for something that's not coming. And I really think that we're seeing just the beginning of much more to come.
5: All right. Matthew Spence, thank you so much for joining us. That was Matthew Spence, former Deputy Assistant Secretary of Defense for Middle East Policy under Barack Obama. And that is it from Politics Uncensored today. Will, thank you so much for joining me.
20: I was pretty crucial there.
5: You were keeping me afloat there, so well, I appreciate
20: yeah,
5: that.
20: That's good.
5: 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And of course,
20: we'll see you back Modern Fury, privacy settings. 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Love it.
5: Do it all. 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
9: I had a really sweet message going, do you think I could come and look at your boobs? I'm not a pervert. I just think they would be really nice. And if you could just show me and then I'll go away again. And then he said, I'm just sorry if this is offensive to you. I'm just a bit of a boob guy.
1: VAR, you serious? With Cecil G. Thomas.
10: This is one sport where it's unforgiving. You know, we're trying to create young players to go and play in front of 62,500 people at the Olympic Stadium, where every person that I see has got their opinion. All their opinions are different and they all think their opinion matters and they don't mind voicing it. Yeah. So we're trying to create somebody for that. You know, you have to be robust, you have to be mentally strong.
1: Broke and how to fix it with Bobby Seagull.
11: So Shaz, briefly tell me about yourself and your role.
12: Yeah, absolutely. So I am a mortgage broker. It's my own business. I've been doing this now for nearly over a decade.
11: A lot of experience.
12: So a long, long time, but I enjoy it. So what I do is I help people either looking to invest in property, so make money from property as investors, or looking to get on the ladder and, like you say, buy their first home, which is always in the news and it's always a relevant topic.
11: Yeah, so I guess many of our listeners, it's eventually they will become investors. Probably the early stage is getting that baby step on the ladder. So is home ownership something that's realistic for under 35s now?
12: It is, but I think it's the trends are moving the other way. So it's not so much of a surprise to me. As a brown person, we live with our parents till we're 35.
11: Yes, don't tell my friends.
12: And they're never going to kick us out and they're happy. They don't charge us rent. You know, a lot of the time it's like, just stay here as long as you can. But that's not traditional in the British way of things. However, there are reports, and you can see in the press, that that is changing. So people are moving out older and older.
11: Mm.
12: And that's because, as you said, so home ownership, it's not out of question or out of reach, but it's harder to be a homeowner at this point. It's achievable as long as you plan correctly.
11: So talking about planning, because when I speak to my friends that have properties in their 20s and 30s, you ask them, how did you do this? A lot of them say, family support, bank of mom and dad.
12: Yeah.
11: So how much is a difficulty in young people building up that deposit and actually relying on maybe family?
12: Yeah, I mean, look, it depends where you live. So the first thing is, look, we're in London right now. Money that you save in London may not go very far in London to buy a house to live in. So a lot of people now, a lot of younger people are thinking we could maybe move elsewhere outside of London and still commute or work from home. So that's the first thing is location. How far does your money go where you are in that location? And in terms of bank and mum and dad, they can always help. So mortgage lenders or banks or high street lenders, they are happy if parents are gifting you money, but it has to be a genuine gift. You can't be like, I need to pay it back.
11: Yeah.
12: I mean, you know, you can do what you want afterwards, but obviously it has to be a clear gift. And your parents have to be able to evidence where they've got that money from as well.
11: So historically, the model of young people getting a property was they'd rent for a while and then buy. But do you think that's now broken?
12: I think there's definitely like a time delay or a time gap now in between. But I think also the mindset can be different. You don't need to own a house to have it as your home, especially with the way things are going for landlords with the renters' right reforms, which is a whole another topic. You know, your landlord, if you're a good tenant, they can't get rid of you anyway. So you don't have to buy to have a home. I think home ownership is something that our parents and the previous generation were like, sure, buy a home, let the value go up and give that to your kids. And that's great and it does work. But is it achievable or is it the ideal dream? Maybe not so much these days.
11: Yeah, so things have just completely changed in the last 10, 20, 30 years. But young people that want to eventually buy, how can they improve their position as a borrower?
12: Fine. So I always say to people, like when people want to apply for mortgages with me and they're like, oh my God, lenders are asking so many questions. Yeah. They don't want to lend me the money. It's like, hang on, just let's take a step back. You're asking to borrow £200,000 to £300,000.
11: Yeah.
12: And you expect them not to be asked any questions. So first of all, it's make yourself mortgageable and lendable. Make someone want to give you money, right? I would say, first of all, start with your credit report and your credit rating.
11: Mm.
12: This is really important. So first of all, guys, we know when people look at their credit score and they get the 999 and really happy. I'm just going to say that doesn't really mean much, only because Experian, TransUnion, Equifax, three agencies, they all measure that differently. It's an internal score, nothing else. What's really important is your credit conduct. So on the actual report, you've got your zeros and your ones and your twos and threes. You want all zeros because that means you've paid on time every month. If it's only a one, it means you're 1 month behind, two months behind, and so on and so forth. You don't want to be in that position. And beyond that, on credit files, just really quickly, is avoid, obviously, CCJs. Now,
11: that's county court judgment.
12: County court judgments. I see this a lot, right? And people are either oblivious or they just don't want to admit what's happened. But again, give you an example, parking tickets, parking fines.
11: Yeah.
12: Because you see, you get a parking ticket and then your friends will say, ignore that, they can't enforce it, it's illegal. To a degree, yes. However, there's a process to follow. So if the parking operator follows that process, they can give you a CCJ.
11: And that can impact your ability to borrow.
12: For 6 years. Right.
11: Wow. That.
12: So for the sake of a £60 fine, pay it and deal with it afterwards.
11: Yeah.
12: Also with CCJs, if you do happen to get one, if you pay it within 30 days of actually receiving the notice and the letter, it doesn't come on your credit file. So when people come to me saying, I've got a CCJ, it wasn't my fault, I'm not that sympathetic, because you've had all this time, all these letters, and there's a process where you could have avoided it. So CCJs, try not to get them.
11: But are there other things like CCJs that we want listeners to avoid?
12: So yeah, like I say, late payments are the first step.
11: Yeah.
12: Then if you become too late in your payments, you end up in a default position, which has to be settled.
11: Yeah.
12: And if it's worse than a default, it's arrears, which is a balance that's now owing. What you also want to avoid is arrangement to pay. Now, I had this recently and I've just paid it off. So when I was younger, when I was a student, I had a massive credit card debt, you know, as you do, my lavish lifestyle, you know.
11: Yeah.
12: And it got to a point where I was just making the minimum payments each month. And the credit card company then wrote to me saying, Mr. Ahmed, we can see you make the minimum payment.
11: Yeah.
12: By the looks of it, here's like a little graph, you're never going to pay this off. So we're going to freeze your balance, freeze your interest, and just set you up on a fixed payment plan for the next, like, I think it was like 15 years or something.
11: Long time.
12: We're not going to give you any more credit. You know, you're kind of not able to get any more credit cards with us, but it'll help you pay it off. So we did that. What that shows a potential future lender is this person wasn't able to manage their credit or make any payments above and beyond the minimum. Would you want to lend to them? You know, I think it's looking at it from a third person perspective. Based on this, would I lend me money?
11: Yeah, so you almost need to get into the mindset of what the lender would think. So actually, in the lender's mindset, obviously a lot of our listeners will be at university on courses where they've had to borrow money. What is the impact of student debt on lending decisions?
12: So actually, student loans and student debt isn't so bad. Because it's a government-mandated loan and it's taken at source, i.e. from your payslips and your kind of income, it's not so bad.
11: Mm-hmm.
12: They do factor in when they look at your affordability. So on a residential mortgage, it's your income versus your expenditure, and your loan will come off that as well. But the amount of debt isn't taken as a big problem, to be honest.
11: Okay, so they don't have to panic now thinking, no. Looking at their, like, 50 grand in debt. Okay.
12: It's crazy, isn't it? Again, yeah. In my day, oh God, I'm so old now. I said, in my day, student loan debt wasn't that high. It's crazy how much it is now.
11: Yeah, it really is something for people to think about. So imagine, let's say, they've got their deposit. The lender's like, yep, we're going to give you a loan. When they're getting their mortgage, fixed versus variable, uncertain times, what advice would you give them?
12: So, I think the advice I would give Bobby, first of all, is you can never time the market. Don't even try to. Do you know what I mean? Like, I get clients saying to me, Shaz, I've got this mortgage, but actually, I think the rate's going to go down in March. What should I do? Well, if you think the rate's going to go down, then you go on a variable. But, so first of all, the difference. A variable rate generally would be a tracker, which would tend to track the Bank of England base rate, maybe with a margin on top.
11: Yeah.
12: So if the rate, Bank of England base rate goes up, your rate goes up, it goes down, it goes down. I suppose the benefits are it's a bit of flexibility, and if you think rates are going to go down, you'll benefit in that time. But on the flip side, if rates go up, you know, you're penalised. You've got to think of it from all angles. Whereas with a fixed rate, generally it's a 2-year, 3-year, 5-year, sometimes

0: in a way. It's not going to make you a lot of monthly cash flow. What property does, it does appreciate over time. There's usually a 12 to 15 year cycle where values will go down and you will panic, but they'll always go back up again even higher. So property is one of the rare assets where you can actually make money per month, albeit not so much right now, mm-hmm. and the value goes up. So you've got an asset that appreciates in value. And if you've got a mortgage on a capital and interest repayment basis, the balance goes down in time as well. So you're actually building your equity as the years go on.
1: So obviously, if young people are side hustling, they might have like a additional gig economy job or some freelancing. How does it impact their mortgage eligibility with these sort of like hustles?
0: No, that's a great question. So let's say you've got a side hustle, you're selling your clothes on Vinted. you know, you're doing, I don't know, Amazon, FBA, which are drop shipping and things like that. You've got list three or four different sources of income. If you want the mortgage lender to use that income in your affordability, unfortunately, you have to declare that income for tax and pay some tax on it. So you could have a job, which is your PAYE, pay as you earn salary. On the side, you've got two other income sources. So at the end of the year, you've got to get an accountant or, you know, submit your tax returns yourself and pop that income in. What you need to show to a lender is what they call a tax calculation. And that document kind of just funnels through all your income. It'll say pay from all employment, profit from self-employment, and if you've got any other assets, savings, it'll just break it all down into one. So you have to declare it and you have to pay tax. You can't have it both ways where you say, I've also got this income, I've got 3 months bank statements showing it coming in, but I'm not paying tax on it. Well, then you can't use it.
1: Yeah, so if you're... if you've got this additional income, you've got to pay the tax, but then hopefully get you a better mortgage deal. So when we're looking at like the bigger picture, there's always these stats about house price to income ratio. And I know like in the late 90s, it was around 4. Now it's about 8. So obviously that's looking at salaries and house prices. Do you think that sort of salary house price ratio will ever sort of shrink back to being sensible, whatever sensible is?
0: I am going to say I don't think so, if I'm honest. I think the appreciation asset values have gone up to such a degree where the incomes are not going to reach that, which is why I always encourage getting additional sources of income. You know, in 2026, there's no little excuse to not have more than one source of income coming in. Something a bit more passive, something you can do on the side. We all have a lot of time on our hands, and I think people can generate income. The thing in the UK is it's quite easy to make money. It's hard to keep it because of the tax situation.
1: Yes.
0: But I don't think making money is hard.
1: So when you're looking at the house prices, imagine someone's like, okay, I've got these side hustles. I've got additional bits of income. Are prices at the moment looking like they're going to stagnate or fall, or do you see optimism?
0: It just works in cycles. You know, when it's a supply and demand thing. So when there's more supply, the demand goes up, and vice versa. When it's too much demand, suddenly prices go up. So it depends on what's going on. I think in the UK, again, unfortunately, is politics affects a lot of it. So who's in power? Is that when's the next election? What's happening in that sense does affect house prices a lot more than it should, I think, because we've got a stable property market, but it's impacted a lot by politics, which out of our control, really, isn't it?
1: So thinking about politics or even outside of that, is it actually now for first time buyers? Is it a good time or a bad time or neutral?
0: It's always a good time.
1: Always a good time.
0: It's always a good time because at the worst case, it'll be a good investment, you know, long-term investment. But I'm of the opinion, Bobby, that really, if your situation now is fine and comfortable and you're okay, so you live with your parents, they're not in a rush to make you move, they're charging you a little bit of rent and that suits your situation, don't rush into buying a home just because society tells you you have to buy a home. So if you can manage as you are, do that because you are planning to build up a larger deposit, get more income, be more mortgageable.
1: Yeah, so that often there's that societal pressure. So for young people who want to buy a property, what can change structurally, maybe politically, to help them?
0: It's a tough one because, look, yes, you can have your low deposit schemes, but then that means you're borrowing more money. Yes, you know, you could say to lenders, okay, instead of lending someone roughly, say, 5 times their income, you can now lend them 8 times their income. But is that responsible?
1: Yeah.
0: I'll speak again. I had a really deep chat with my Uber driver earlier. I was given a free masterclass, you know, because your mortgage payment may end up being £800 a month.
1: Yeah.
0: You may be comfortable at £800 a month, maybe £1,000 a month. What you then forget is you've got your council tax, home insurance, your bills, everything, nearly double of what your mortgage is going to be.
1: Yes.
0: And it's a commitment for at least for 5 years. So I think people just need to plan and understand what their real priorities are. Forget what society says. It's achievable. You just have to plan ahead.
1: So again, when you talked about young people, society, what are the biggest myth that young people think about buying property?

0: One, it isn't achievable. Two, it's only for the rich or the wealthy. And that applies to home ownership as well, not just investments. Yeah. I mean, I hear about investors all the time, but in terms of general home ownership, people have this impression that so-and-so only bought a house because they had money from their parents or they had additional support, not understanding that, no, they grinded for years to build up this money. And really, I don't think people just understand the mortgage process as well. The actual, do you need to have a mortgage broker? Is it only banks that lend you money? How does that work? Do you have to speak to an estate agent? Do you have a solicitor? What fees are involved? That actual process, because it's not taught in schools, people don't really know.
1: Yeah, it's a tough time for young buyers. So what are the sort of biggest mistakes financially that a first-time buyer could make?
0: So I think just generally, first of all, is just not understanding their credit profile. We covered it earlier, but that is super, super important. That is the only part really of the process where it's a computer says no or yes. It's automated, so you don't want to be failing at that hurdle.
1: Yeah.
0: Secondly is not keeping clear or clean bank statements. If you have the intention that you are going to buy a house, I would say start now, and you're probably not going to find something for the next 6 months, right?
1: Yeah.
0: But for that time, tidy your bank statements. Keep them clean. Set up a joint account.
1: How long would you recommend they keep a clean
0: bank? I say 6 months.
1: Six months, okay.
0: Then, you know, set up a direct debit account. So, you know, that's just your bills, your fixed costs, and just leave that separate.
1: Yes.
0: You get paid, put the bills money in the bills account. The rest is your spending money. Set up another account for savings. You know, have a percentage. There's no fixed or good amount, but have a percentage going to a separate savings as well. The other thing I think is when people have extra income is they end up having extra lifestyle costs as well.
1: Yeah, so that is a lifestyle creep.
0: It is, and I'm guilty of it. It's happened to me in the past. But if you were happy and comfortable and surviving on, say, you know, £1,200 a month, and now you've suddenly got £500 extra coming in, don't spend it. Put that into a savings because you were fine already anyway. But yeah, credit, bank statements. And I think just, yeah, just generally not understanding the process that, you know, you have to have a solicitor. There has to be evaluation done. You know, the process takes 10 to 12 weeks all in. All these sorts of things.
1: So final question is, for let's say a 25-year-old listening, what one piece of advice should they take away from our conversation?
0: Okay, I would say that the goal shouldn't be quick home ownership. The goal is kind of owning an asset when you're ready and when your situation means you are able to comfortably own the asset. But plan ahead, get a budget planner. Speak to a broker, don't have to be yourself. Speak to any good mortgage broker. They can help you understand your options, do a budget plan with you, and just understand what it means short term, but also medium and long term, which means up to 10 years. There's no point rushing into it because you end up with this massive debt. A mortgage is the biggest financial commitment you're going to have.
1: It really is.
0: And the last thing you want to do is just rush into it because you feel like you need to buy a house.
1: Thank you. That's really helpful for hopefully our listeners. So if people wanted to follow you, where's the best place they can keep on top of your wisdom and knowledge?
0: It's a great question. You have to ask the magic question, which is where's Shaz on Instagram?
1: Okay, where's Shaz? Okay, perfect. Where's Shaz on Instagram? Thank you. Such a insightful conversation with Shaz Alma, Director of Elan Finance. And now we're going to head to the break. Welcome back to Broke and How to Fix It on FUBAR Radio with me, Bobby Seagull. Well, those guest interviews had so much information. We had Nye Jones from Generation Rent and Shaz Ahmed, Director of Elan Property Finance. And honestly, there's enough information out there to make a whole podcast series on. But I want you to be able to have some key takeaways from that that will, I think, make a difference to your lives in terms of thinking about renting and buying. So with Nye Jones from Generation Rent, first of all, obviously the headline was all about this new Renters' Rights Act, which is coming in May. But the thing there that surprised me the most was about the tribunals, because I've had friends of mine in their 20s, 30s, 40s, to be honest, any age, that have had a rent increase, and they come and, you know, we have a drink on a Friday and they're moaning, oh, Bobby, oh, my rent's going up by 200 quid a month. What do I do? But what Nye told me, which I wasn't aware of genuinely, I'm an educated personal finance guy, I would say, but you can go through a tribunal if you think that the rent increase is unfair without discriminating your actual chance of staying in the property. And what this means is that if you are a listener out there, you're renting, and suddenly you think you've got everything balanced, your incomes or your outcomes, and you've got a tightly managed financial ship, and suddenly there's like a huge increase that comes through, you can challenge this through these tribunals. So that is something that you should definitely look up. Then onto the buying side with Shaz Ahmed, director of Elan Property Finance, because he was giving us the ins and outs of how to make sure you are properly placed to buy a property once you're, you know, hopefully done with renting. But the thing that struck me and I was surprised by was that CCJ, County Court Judgment. So, you know, sometimes you get, you know, you're parking up somewhere, you get a fine and you're like, oh God, can't be bothered to pay this. I might just ignore it and they'll disappear. But it could come to bite you back, because that could eventually, you know, if the, I guess the people that own that land who issued you the fine, they follow the proper procedure, it could end up in a county court judgment which says that you didn't meet your obligation in terms of paying this fine. And when you come to borrowing money from a lender, the lender could say, you've done all the right things, but unfortunately you have a CCJ and we're going to turn down your request. So don't underestimate those parking fines and the impacts on your CCJ. Small things do make a difference. So hopefully there are the little two snippets you can take away from our interviews with our two guests. Every week, we're going to take on a money myth that you might have seen pop up over social media and the internet and try and debunk it for you. So this week, the myth is that buying young is always a good thing. And genuinely, this crops up everywhere. You know, another advice, social media scrolling on TikTok and Instagram forever. You scroll on Instagram and TikTok, and if you're on the property, housing, renting section, as it were, you'll see loads of videos where people will say things like, oh, you know what, you should get on the ladder as soon as possible. Or they'll boast like, I bought a property at 24 and, you know, you should too. And they'll put these and say, these are the best financial moves that you can make. And if you watch these clips, or maybe, again, if you're someone that maybe reads a newspaper and you see an article by my young columnist about this, it will make you think, oh my gosh, I need to move. I need to buy a property. Otherwise, I'm completely messed up. And let's be honest, obviously, for some people, buying young can work, but it's not going to be the perfect move for everyone. And there are times where it can even backfire against you. Because the problem is, when you lock yourself into a location, let's say, like, I want to work in the media in Manchester, and you're like, great, you're in Manchester, in a media position, and you've got these fixed costs, but suddenly, let's say, your company goes bust, you got made redundant, you're stuck in Manchester with a property, without a job, all these fixed costs, you can't escape it. So I would say, like, early on in your career, obviously there's a lot that's changing. You know, your job income, your personal, your romantic relationships, even actually where you want to live. You might live in Manchester. I think it's a cool city, but you might go, you know, Man United and Man City, there's too many football fans here, I'm going to leave the city. Actually, this lack of flexibility can be expensive. So the actual truth is that when you rent, I think it gives you a freedom that buying doesn't, because then you can move cities for work. If you're living with flatmates and they're not happy with you, or you're not happy with them, you can leave that bad living situation. You can try out different cities, and it doesn't cost you thousands of pounds when you try and exit. And you know, if you live in a house, there's a little thing known as repairs and maintenance. They're not your responsibility if you're renting. And if you're someone like me that constantly watches the Bank of England and their interest rates, if interest rates tick up again, that could impact you. So all these things could hit you when money could be tight. So obviously, you know, if we could all buy young in an ideal world, it's great. But buying young isn't the flex that you think it is, especially if you're stretching yourself to the limit, or you're feeling trapped and you think, I've got no room to breathe. So the myth of buying young is always a good thing, I would say take a reality check on that. It can seem like we've been bombarding you with information, and of course a lot to take in. But we're going to give you one move this week, one little thing that you can take away that is practical and will help you feel more comfortable about this. So one housing number, look up one housing number. And the move is either your credit score, what a realistic deposit would be, or the average rents in your area against what you pay. So let's look at credit score. So this will be a 3-digit number, and this will indicate how reliable you are at borrowing and repaying the money. And this can range from very poor to excellent, and that gives you at least a good grounding. Then secondly, I'd say, what about
0: a realistic deposit would be where you actually live. Because in big cities, let's say London or Bristol or Manchester, that deposit will be higher compared to somewhere more rural or perhaps coastal. So getting a sense of that. Then actually, if you're renting, look at what the average rent is in your area against what you pay. And that will give you a sense of, oh, have I got room to go to a better place, or am I already stretching my budget for this location? And once you've looked at this number, I'll tell you, just stop. Because the danger is you sort of spiral and get into this panic zone. And I'll tell you why having a number can help. Because fear, you know, there's a center in our brain that panics. That thrives when there are unknown factors. But when you've got a data point, and it can be for housing, your credit score, or what a realistic deposit would be, or an average rent in your area, that single data point, that will actually replace that vague panic with something actually concrete that you can see and touch. Housing actually does feel really challenging right now. And it can be easy for us to think, oh no, it's my fault. It's, you know, I've made mistakes. It's not a personal failure, because when I speak to friends, when I speak to listeners, the story out there is lots of people are having difficulties navigating it. And I know at school and university, you needed perfect answers and an exam and an essay plan. But in the housing market, you can't really do that. I would say just having small little informed moves, they're more than enough. And in fact, we have optimism because we've got the Renters Rights Act coming in. And if you're curious, I think it's a place where you can feel optimistic about the future. And especially because our two guests, thank you so much to Nye Jones from Generation Rent and Shaz Ahmed from Elan Property Finance, because they broke down the big picture, I would say, of, you know, when you're renting, the rights that you can have, and you don't have to feel bad because it's a situation that all of us are in. And with buying a property, don't discount small details, even like parking fine. It can all make an impact. Because if you're someone, you know, let's say you're living at home with mum or dad, or you're renting out with friends, or you're just like, I'd have no idea what's going on, don't panic. This is a tough system that we're all living with. But on this show, we're here to help you understand and navigate that world of personal finance. 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
10: Police and political leaders are appealing for calm after the Belfast stabbing. A man in his 40s is in a serious condition in hospital after being attacked by a Sudanese national who's in custody on suspicion of attempted murder. North Belfast MP John Finucane says it's a horrific attack.
11: This is absolutely disgraceful, and I think everybody is right to come out very quickly and condemn this. This was brutal, and naturally my concern goes first and foremost with the victim.
10: President Trump has vowed to retaliate after he accused Iran of shooting down a US helicopter near the Strait of Hormuz. US officials say two crew members of the Apache helicopter have been rescued by an American sea drone. An electrician who murdered his partner and then blew up their home has been jailed for life. Clifton George from North London stabbed Annabelle Rook 31 times because she wanted to end their relationship. Justice Constable AC says Clifton was a troubling character.
12: An overwhelming picture has emerged of your regular anger. Numerous witnesses described your pronounced temper with reactions that could escalate rapidly, often sparked by petty or insignificant perceived slights.
10: Two men have been jailed for violent disorder at a protest in Southampton following the murder of Henry Nowak. Connor Bishop and Leon O'Leary both pleaded guilty after 11 police officers and a police dog were injured during protests. A man who grabbed a woman's hair and asked for a kiss has become the first person to be found guilty under new sex-based harassment legislation. David Stroud has been given a 12-month community order. Here's prosecutor Olivia Rose.
13: It's about sending a message to defendants that this is more than just friendly banter. This is persistent, unwanted, and deeply distressing for victims.
10: And NASA has named the astronauts who will blast off as part of the Artemis 3 mission to the moon. That's the latest from Radio News Hub. I'm David Hall.
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16: Cece, you look radiant as always.
17: Thank you, Peter. You look very radiant. I quite like your jumper as well.
16: Thank you. I see ghosts.
17: You should just stick to the just lucky me part.
16: Oh, yeah. Well, lucky me. Lucky me that I'm on Zoom with you.
17: Ah, listen to that. It's already started. Okay, I like the tone already.
16: Well, listen, I love your tone. I just love everything about you.
17: Do you know, I like what we've done today. We've matched without meaning to with our wet hair. We've gone for the wet hair look.
16: We have gone for the wet hair look. It looks like we both swum to this episode.
17: Yeah, or just turned up prepared, yeah.
16: How are you?
17: Yeah, I'm good. I'm great. I'm fabulous.
16: Great. Well,
17: how are you?
16: Do you know what? I am bouncy. Today.
17: Oh, yeah. Oh, he's got a spring in his step.
16: Got a spring in my step. I feel bouncy. I've slept well for a change.
17: Oh, my God. There's lots going on.
16: Yeah, I feel great. So for everyone else, we hope everyone else is okay. This is the dating show, and this is a very special episode. It is Cece's dating show featuring myself, because we are talking about Cece's favourite subject, something that she's spoken about nonstop and mentioned in every single show, I think, for the past 6-7 months. What's the topic, Cece? Introduce your topic.
17: That was a drum roll, but I didn't have
16: Do you want me to do it again and then you shout it?
17: Okay, go.
16: Okay, so this is a very special episode where we're going to be talking about Cece's favourite subject, something that she speaks about an awful lot, something that she really believes in, and something that she believes makes the world go round. Cece, what is it?
17: Communication.
16: Communication.
17: So, we're going to be talking about what we're doing right now. We are communicating as people. And if everyone could just communicate like us in a relationship, how happy would your relationship be?
16: Exactly. Oh. Because I tell you something, mine and Cece's friendship is the best because we communicate.
17: We communicate.
16: Because we are the circle of love.
17: Circle of love. We ask questions. We speak our truth.
16: We check in.
17: We use our emotional, not intelligence, but that emotional side, and we communicate the emotions. Because if you don't know where you stand, it's really quite annoying.
16: Exactly. And you know what where I stand? Part? I don't know, but I did it and then thought, oh, I look quite cute.
17: You do look quite cute.
16: So do you. So do you know where I stand right now?
17: Tell me, where do you stand?
16: I stand right with you because you're my favourite.
17: It just keeps coming today. I like
16: yeah.
17: it.
16: So it. We are going to be discussing that. We are also going to have the listeners' questions and advice. There is no guest this week because Cece and I feel like we can handle this one alone. Cece is effectively
17: requested. we have our own show where we don't bring them on because
16: we're just sick of. Do you know what? We're just sick of people trying to jump in on our time.
17: Right? That is exactly what it is. Yeah.
16: So this week it's just Cece and I. So if you're not interested in Cece and I, time to switch off. So before we do the weird and wonderful dating news, listeners' questions and stories and all that, you are listening to Fubar Radio and the Dating Show, and we're going to start with what, Cece?
17: Your sext book.
16: It's time to entertain. It's time to educate and entertain.
17: Education station. Let's do this. I'm ready this week. My hair is wet and I'm ready.
16: At least it's just your hair that's wet. So
17: okay.
16: This week, I believe there are other names for this term.
17: Okay.
16: All right, but this week it's the shocker.
17: Is that what it is? It is the shocker.
16: It's called the shocker. We are gearing up to Halloween, so I thought, you know, the shocker sounded quite good.
17: Okay, but it isn't anything to do with Halloween.
16: No, it's not about fucking a pumpkin. It's not about fucking a pumpkin or anything.
17: Is it? Oh, no. You've stolen my idea. That was what
16: Sorry.
17: It is. Okay, well, I just thought it was fucking pumpkin. So educate me. What is it?
16: So it's a sex act when someone sticks their index and middle finger.
17: Yeah.
16: Inside a vagina.
17: Right.
16: So digitally penetrating. Your thumb is also free then for clitoral stimulation, but then surprises them by then putting their pinky.
17: Oh, I got you.
16: In the arse.
17: Oh, I don't know if I can even put my hand in that position. Right, that's called the shocker.
16: Yes, I'm ambidextrous, so I can do it with both hands.
17: Oh God, that's so much going on.
16: But the shock. The shocker is that, I mean, I have to take my rings off for that because that could cause some sort of bother. But yes, it's when a pinky enters the arse during digital stimulation.
17: Why digital? I don't get the digital part.
16: Because these are your digits.
17: Oh, I understand.
16: Yes, it's not.
17: Okay, that's quite, it's educational. It's not as surprise. It's not as shocking as I thought the shocker would be. But however,
16: it's a shocker for them because you do it.
17: Imagine.
16: You surprise them. So yeah. whilst you are finger fucking someone, mm-hmm. you just slip in the pinky. That noise was unnecessary.
17: It's okay, don't worry. We don't judge on the show, remember?
16: I'm sorry, everyone.
17: I got you, don't worry. I'm still here.
16: Thank you.
17: Digitally.
16: I don't think anyone else is. So that is the shocker.
17: The shocker?
16: Yeah, it's a shocking pinky.
17: So, question then. Because you said about your ring, so when you feel like a shocker, this doesn't have to be, hypothetically speaking, would someone who wears rings, when they decide on the shocker, would they just like slyly slip off the rings?
16: Well, listen, if you are heavily clad in rings, sometimes as I am, mm-hmm. then sometimes it is best to take them off when finger fucking anyway. just because, you know, some of mine are quite big, and if you are really going for it, especially if it's quite heavy. Do you know what I mean? You don't.
17: You're quite prepared then.
16: If I'm finger fucking, I'm prepared.
17: So it's not a shocker.
16: Well, it is a shocker because they don't know. Because finger fucking, presumably you don't surprise someone with fingers. Presumably you're already fingering them. You surprise them just with the finger, just the pinky. In the arsehole.
17: Okay. All right. I'll take it.
16: Yeah, I'm sure you would.
17: Okay.
16: I'm sorry, I was going to go again.
17: He's still going because he still loves it.
16: I just do. I love it.
17: I watched that back a lot. The clip of you singing.
16: I have not managed to watch it yet because I'm still. I'm sort of slightly embarrassed at myself, but you know, let's move on.
17: Brilliant.
16: Weird and wonderful dating news.
17: Weird and wonderful. Okay, let's go. Coffee's definitely kicked in. So, first one. This one's quite funny. So a man leaves everyone fuming over pathetic gift for girlfriend following fallout. Man's found himself in hot water on social media after sharing the thoughtful gifts he brought for his girlfriend in an attempt to smooth things over after a big row. Jack took to Twitter to share three gifts he purchased for his partner alongside a cheeky note which left some people in stitches and other fuming. He shared a photo of the presents, which included a beautiful bouquet of roses, nice, a box of Thornton's chocolates.
16: Cliche, but nice.
17: Yeah, and a box of Tampax.
16: Eh?
17: The note said, the chocolates are because I love you. Oh. The flowers are because I'm sorry.
16: Oh.
17: And the Tampax is because I'm still not sure why I'm apologising, so I guess you'll need these any day now. Jack, you fucked up.
16: Right, at the risk of sounding and having the entire female population hate me, and also I'm going to speak on behalf of you a little bit here.
17: Hang on, this is a subject that I... Okay, go on.
16: But
17: be careful now.
16: I'm gonna hazard a guess that this is taken out of context slightly, and I imagine if he has got the bollocks like that, it's quite funny because I imagine that they had that sort of relationship. That's what I'm hoping, and if that's the case, it's quite funny.
17: Straight up, boy. So everyday circumstance. Well, it depends on your humour type, right? Okay, it depends what you find funny and what you find not. I personally find it funny. However...
16: Thank you. So I did speak...
17: But the thing is, if she's about to come on a period, do not be making fucking jokes for me. No, straight up no. That is taken personally. That is a sensitive subject. You never... Listen, men out there, communication, right? That is our subject this week. You never take the piss or... If you're questioning it, don't do it. If it's anything to do with a female being on her period, because your hormones are all over the place and it's already frustrating being a woman and being in that situation to then have your partner do something that's slightly insensitive and also unsupportive. Pete, you're just looking at me because you ain't got nothing for this one, have you? Then just don't do it. Don't ever. The worst you can say to a woman, I think a friend said this to me once, you went, oh, is it time of month? Or, oh, someone's on a period. You never say it. Okay? Note to all the men out there, never push the boat. Never. Okay, good. Pete, look at your face. I've never seen you so quiet.
16: No, listen, I'm not going to argue there because, listen, I'm a man, so I don't understand it and I don't understand the hormone kind of thing if you are going through
17: Maybe
16: that.
17: Maybe we should do a subject. We'll have a subject on hormones.
16: So I'm not going to take the piss. I'm just hoping, because it is insensitive if they haven't got that kind of relationship, I'm hoping that actually she found that funny.
17: I mean, what was the title that she's...
16: Man leaves everyone fuming because everyone else has probably just taken it as what's an insensitive bastard. But if they have got that sort of relationship, then, and I imagine if he did it with smiling, then I don't know. I'm just hoping it's that way and not him being insensitive.
17: I mean, if he put that on Twitter I'd probably write something underneath that as well.
16: I mean, yeah, putting it on Twitter is probably not the
17: best idea. Sounds a bit immature, I'm not going to lie. If you're going to put that shit on Twitter, you're a bit immature. I'm going to stand up for this woman right now. No, do you know what? No, that's it. That's it. End of subject. Okay. End of conversation. Done. Okay. Never fucking say or go near periods, people.
16: Yes, never go near periods. Anyway, now, moving on. I'm an animal lover.
17: As is she. Oh, is this one that's gone a bit too far with the animals?
16: No, it's an animal that's gone... Well, no, actually not. It's an animal that's having fun.
17: Okay, come on.
16: Researchers recalled a wild chimpanzee using a man-made object as a sex toy for the first time ever. A chimpanzee called Areli has been caught masturbating with a plastic bottle in what is the first time a chimp has been seen using a man-made object as a sex toy. Scientists have released footage of a male chimpanzee living in Uganda where he can be seen inserting his penis into an empty plastic bottle. For 25 seconds, he made pelvic thrusting movements into the bottle, which he positioned flat on the ground in front of him. The scientists reported that the male chimp had on a play face, a relaxed open mouth expression, which they make when they are having fun or experiencing something pleasurable. Male chimpanzees exhibit penile erections in various contexts besides sexual arousal, such as food excitement and during some social interactions, including play. They wrote, the physical properties of the open bottle presumably provoked Aureli's autoerotic response, suggesting he recognized its suitability for the purpose. So, chimp fucks bottle.
17: It didn't say though whether he climaxed. Yeah,
16: I knew that's what you'd be thinking.
17: Well, we need the full story, really, don't we? Can't just say he wanked and did nothing happen. Like, it's like a, you know, we need a full stop.
16: So anyone that has the full stories that could call in and let CC know whether or not the monkey climax, that would be great.
17: It was a chimpanzee.
16: The chimpanzee climax, that would be great. Georgia is our producer, our wonderful producer who we speak about quite a lot. Everyone say hello to Georgia.
18: Hello.
17: Georgia.
16: Georgia she's seen the video. She's seen the video numerous times.
17: Yeah, she's watched it. Did you just say, she has, hasn't she? Over and over again.
16: And for anyone that wants to know, Areli the chimpanzee did not climax. So,
17: okay.
16: So he is on the search for a new bottle. Now, he did it for 25 seconds. Now, I'm wondering, 25 seconds, by that point, I've normally climaxed and I'm in the midst of a cuddle afterwards. I wonder if he cuddled the bottle when he finished.
17: Well, we don't know. Yeah, we just, again, if you got that information. Georgia, did he cuddle the bottle after?
16: Yeah, was there any sort of... Also, now, there's no aftercare. There was no aftercare for the bottle. So, listen, Areli should probably listen to this show, because we can give you suggestions on aftercare after you have had sex. What sort of aftercare do you like after sex?
17: It depends who it is.
16: Oh, well, sometimes it's just wham, bam, thank you, man. But if you actually like the person, you'd like some aftercare?
17: Oh, good. You just took the words right out of my mouth. You, what's your aftercare regime?
16: It's normally getting dressed while I wait for the Uber. No, I joke.
17: Right. I'm joking.
16: I'm very affectionate. I am a tactile, affectionate person, CC.
17: So what, do you have big spoon, little spoon them? Or do you lay on your chest? What do you do?
16: I'm happy for people to lay on my chest. I am a big spoon, though.
17: You're a big spoon. So
16: I'm not a little spoon.
17: Would your preference be, would you like someone to lay on your chest or would you like to spoon them after?
16: I think it's more of a chest thing.
17: Chest thing.
16: Yeah, because you're still quite open, because after sex you're still quite sweaty and hot.
17: Yeah.
16: You know? So then do you go straight into the spoon, it's clammy. Not for me. I'm not interested in clammy. No, I don't like...
17: That's why you need talc. A little bit of talcum powder sorts that out, FYI. I don't know why everyone looks at me funny when I say I use talcum powder. I fucking love talcum powder. It removes any of that annoying clam. Clam is the worst thing. Like when you hold someone's hand, you're like, I want to hold your hand, but you're just fucking clammy. Bit of talcum powder.
16: Sorry, can I...
17: Carry it around with me.
16: Yeah, do you carry talcum powder around with you?
17: No, but I just use it after a shower.
16: You know when you go into like a nightclub and they search your bag and that? Do they sometimes...
17: Well, what's she got here? Yeah.
16: Do they sometimes go, right, yeah, no, chewing gum. What's this? And you've got Johnson's talcum powder. Okay. It's just in case I'll get clammy or lucky.
17: If I could, I would. And that is not a joke. Because I can't be asked to carry bags. I rarely take bags out of me when I go out. But if I could, and there was a small enough bottle, something I could put, right, if someone wants to make me a talcum powder that I can take out of me on a Saturday night, I would love you forever.
16: Cece,
17: I love a bit of talc.
16: Christmas is around the corner, unfortunately.
17: Yeah, really.
16: And is. I am going to be on the search for a handy carry-sized talcum powder.
17: If they can make hand sannies...
16: dispenser for you.
17: They can make hand powders.
16: Talkies.
17: So hang on, you don't use talcum powder?
16: No.
17: Oh.
16: I don't know any man that does use talcum powder, you know.
17: I introduce it to all my boyfriends and then they like me for it.
16: Okay.
17: Okay. I love this.
16: Okay.
17: Okay. Should we move on?
16: Please, yes. Please, let's move on from your... dusty after sex talc situation.
17: Okay, for everyone out there that doesn't use it, try it once, because you can't judge until you try it. It's a nice feeling. Sometimes at night before I go to bed, I put it on. It feels silky against my own skin. Feels silky. I do not know. I don't get what the problem is here. Why are you judging me?
16: Do you know what the problem is for me? It's what? Just the idea of you just patting yourself down with all this dust coming off just before bed.
17: Yeah.
16: Or you having sex, and that's not a terrible thought, Cece.
17: Thank you. Right.
16: But then afterwards, just going, come on, jump up. Let's tack you up before bed to a man.
17: I don't say tack you up, do I? It's a couple of dates first before I can introduce it.
16: But
17: it
16: that's
17: takes a while.
16: I'm sorry, but now with my head, all I've got is you going, come on, it's tap time.
17: Do you know what the most important part for them is? It's because it goes everywhere, right? So then they always know when I've been around because the talc's all over the fucking floor. Anyway, that's more information. So let's...
16: Do you know what I would do? If I was your boyfriend and you did that, I would one day have to swap the talc for flour or something just to be funny and then watch you flour yourself up like a donut.
17: Thank you. I'm sure my next boyfriend will do that now that you've given him.
16: So anyone listening, whoever gets the sweet, sweet opportunity.
17: Pleasure of seeing me talc.
16: of enjoying Cece's love and then watching her talc, please.
17: Right. Can someone
16: place
17: make
16: that
17: me
16: with
17: feel
16: flour?
17: To all our listeners, can someone make me feel a little bit better about myself right now? And if you use talcum powder, please send me a DM and let me share it.
16: Yes, please send her a DM. If you are...
17: I won't share it. It'll just make me feel better.
16: Yeah. Listen, Cece's looking for people to join her talc team. So if you are part of that group of people, then please let her know.
17: Why has Georgia not popped up? Usually she saves me in this shit. Georgia, come on, sort me out. Help me out here. Do you use talcum powder? You just did a marathon. Surely you talked.
16: Yeah, but that's
17: talc.
16: For chafing. Oh, Georgia, our producer, has come in with a solid nope.
17: Okay, well, in general, but when you did your marathon, did you not use talcum powder to, you know, help certain areas?
16: Yeah, but that's for chafing. I mean, I don't know how good your sex is. Is it like running a marathon? No talc, no talc.
17: Not even the fucking marathon.
16: Yes, for anyone...
17: I don't talc up to have sex.
16: Oh, she's still going.
17: Okay, let's move on. I'm ready.
16: Okay, let's move on from Dusty Cece. So this week's topic is communication. Thank you for communicating your talc situation with us.
17: That's all right. It'll help someone else.
16: Exactly. Every week we joke about Cece's favourite thing in the world, which is communication.
17: It is.
16: She talks about it. So, and we've had about 7 months of this show now.
17: Yeah.
16: But yeah, we've been doing the show for an awful long time, but we've never actually had communication as a topic. So Cece, as this is your forte, your expertise, and the thing that you love most in the world besides me, I think you should take it away. So come on, give it to us, my dusty princess.
17: Well, I'll tell you a little story. So some of you that have listened to the show might have might know this, might not. If you're new, welcome. But So I'm a massive, massive fan of therapy. I read a lot of books. I enjoy people and listening to their stories. It's always just been a fascination of mine. And I had, and I would say, the pleasure of going to a couples therapist with a partner that I was with for about 18 months. And my God, did I learn. I learned more than I've ever learned in all my therapy sessions. Being in a situation where there's three people, you've got someone sort of mediating the session, and all we did was communicate. All we did was talk to each other, because there's only so much you can pick up from someone's body language, which is a form of communication, right? But if you're not listening or looking at your partner, how the hell are you meant to know what's going on? So when you're in an argument and, you know, sometimes we fly off the handle and you could be doing the washing up, your back to them and you're going for gold, shouting, whatever, getting arsy, and you haven't looked at your partner to see where they're at. They haven't checked in and you haven't asked them how they are or checked in. And that's what happened in these sessions. So when I'd fly off the handle, our therapist would say, look at your partner. And I'd think, fucking, I know what she's going to do here. And I'd look over. And he would look.
16: He would be in the corner, crouched, rocking back and forth, scared.
17: Exactly.
16: Yeah.
17: And if I had carried on in my little own tangent, I wouldn't have known that. So firstly, there's a lot that you can see by just looking at your partner, and also the language you use when you're talking to your partner. So when we're in an argument, we're very good at saying, you know, you're an asshole. You
16: fuck off. I hate you.
17: I fucking
16: cut your hair. You look fucking stupid. You look old and tired. Oh, sorry. That's just.
17: Is that what they will say to you? Okay. Well, but they might, do you know what they might say to you, Pete? Like, you make me angry, right? So with that lack of communication, you make me angry. What are you meant to do with that? You go, right. Okay. She's just told me I make her angry. And then you've got to figure out why she's made you angry. Rather than saying that, one brilliant thing I learned in couples therapy was speaking from I. Go on, you're going to say something?
16: No, please carry on.
17: Speak from I. So rather than saying you make me, tell that person how it makes
16: I'm
17: you.
16: Angry because?
17: Or I feel frustrated when you don't look at me when you're talking to me. I feel frustrated when
16: what?
17: You're on the phone. Yeah. Okay, so there's things you can say, right, that can communicate the situation better, and then you've intervened, so there's no, like, you haven't gone hundreds and arguing whatever, because you've intervened, because you've communicated in the right way. Speak from I. If you're going to learn anything from today, speak from I.
16: Speak from I. That's actually, I've not heard that before. I love that. Speak from I.
17: Rather than you. You're an arsehole. Doesn't help anyone. Makes you more angry. Speak from I. I feel like you're an arsehole. There you go. Problem solved.
16: Got it. Right. Got it.
17: There you go.
16: Listen, I feel like I'm going to learn a lot today because, as you know, therapy is not something that I am attuned to. I've not done it, and I'm not very good at it.
17: You have a session on a TV show?
16: Yeah, but, yes.
17: So was that? I mean, it was still a session, right? Whether it was on TV or not, obviously.
16: It was still a session, and I've got friends that are therapists and all that sort of stuff, but I struggle. So this is actually quite a big one for me, and something you're going to probably hate me for, but something I imagine you are not going to be surprised about.
17: Go on.
16: My communication in a relationship. When I'm out, I'm a very good communicator, I would say. I'm very open with people and whatever else. My communication in a relationship is horrendous. And it's probably the reason the majority of my relationships don't work out.
17: So at what point, when you say your communication is horrendous, because obviously it's not, because we do a show every week, we communicate every week, right?
16: I don't talk about my feelings. I don't talk about emotions. I'm not very good at that sort of thing. And I think that is a lot of the reason. So I don't express how I'm feeling very often by telling someone exactly how I'm feeling. So I expect people to either guess or assume that they will just know. And I don't...
17: Why?
16: Because I'm not comfortable doing it. And that's a me problem, not a them problem. I completely understand that. It's probably one of the things that I find hardest is emotional communication. Mm-hmm. Communication on any other level, I find really, really easy. I spend the majority of my life, most of my work is communicating with people. And I would say that I am adequate at that.
17: Mm-hmm.
16: But when it comes to emotional communication, I'm fucking terrible.
17: So it's always a bit of a guessing game. So someone that might date you might be guessing, you know, where's Pete at? What does Pete, how does he feel? Does he really like me? Is he really into this, or has he gone off me? And then that person's questioning, which then breaks down the communication even more, right?
16: Yeah, and then it starts a snowball of issues, I would say. Bad communication is probably the root of... in fact, there's a stat that says communication problems are the most common factor that leads to divorce. But I imagine that the other 35% of reasons probably stem from bad communication in the first place anyway. Because if you aren't communicating properly with your partner, then it snowballs into other things and maybe, you know, whether it be people having affairs or people doing what else, if you can't communicate and be open with your partner, then maybe that does lead you to look elsewhere. Maybe it does lead you to do other things, or maybe it does lead you to make the mistakes that, you know, aren't necessarily so. So I think this is a fabulous topic, and I'm glad that I have such an expert like you to guide myself and all of our listeners through it.
17: Well, thank you for calling me an expert. It cracks me up when people say that, because I am definitely not. And I obviously, as much as I'm able to speak, and I find certain elements of speaking very, very easy, right? Communicating, I find it quite, it's a go-to for me. However, when you're vulnerable, that's when it becomes a challenge, I think, for most people, and definitely including myself, to be able to speak. So when you're in a position where you're like, I've actually got to speak my heart, I've got to say something now that is from within, the thing I guard most preciously and look after, my heart. Now I've got to try and say something that might, I'm up for judgment. So you're probably fully aware of this. Women, some men do it too, but we're quite good at, you know, that whole babe, what's up? Nothing. Babe, what's up? Nothing. Babe, there's definitely something up. No, I'm absolutely fine. Usually about the fifth time a guy's ass will go, well, this is what happened. You know, you didn't say this and you didn't do it. And, you know, and then we get it out because we're scared of being judged on our response. When actually, if we just responded the first time and just said, you know what? I don't like it when you come home and you don't say hello to me or give me a hug. How much easier would that be if we just said what the problem was?
16: Yeah.
17: When it hasn't got so heated and then you've communicated. And the main thing, another thing I got from couples therapy is fuck it. Like if you, that's how you feel, that's your truth.
16: Sounds like something you get from sex therapy.
17: Well, she did talk about that as well. The communication is, it overlaps into so many different areas.
16: Move on to that one.
17: We're going to get to that. But the main, you are you, right? Everyone is there. We're all our own makeup. And that's what makes us wonderful. And that's why our partners are initially attracted to us, is because we're individual. So if we're trying to hide our feelings and we're scared to speak because we're worried about being judged, you're actually just removing yourself from bonding with somebody. We've all had our issues. We've all had our upbringings. We've all had our childhoods. And we've all had our other relationships that have, you know, maybe made us a bit more jaded. So it is what it is. If you're always trying to hide and not speak your truth, then you're never really going to bond with somebody. If you open up, God, it's the most beautiful thing for someone to see, when you can open a heart and communicate how you're feeling.
16: I completely and utterly agree with you. However,
17: love the however, give it to me.
16: Some people just find that really difficult. And it's the same as anything. There's lots of things in the world that some people find easy and some people find difficult. And whenever someone finds something easier to do, it's a lot easier to say that than to actually do it. If you're one of them people that are quite, like, I find it really, really hard to talk about emotional things. I have tried, and I just find it really, really difficult. And I haven't found a way to crack that. I completely agree that communication is completely key and it would make everything a lot easier, but it's not as easy for some people to just do that.
17: I fully respect that. And I haven't always, if I'm on the journey too, you know, I'm not there. God, I really, really, really struggle sometimes. But I think if you don't know where you're at in it and you don't know how you feel about it, but you've heard, say, you know, more than two people say to you, your communication skills I really struggle with. If two different partners have said that, it's probably something you need to work on. If three or more have said it, it's more than likely it's something that maybe you should look at if you want to get better at, you know, self-development, being communicating better. If it's something that you want to work on and you've heard people say, yeah, I can't get in to you because you just block me, then maybe it's something, talking to someone about it, reading a book on it. Start with a book. Don't talk to someone if it's too hard. Read a book on it.
16: You are a magician.
17: I've got many a book that I can recommend as well, just saying.
16: Well, excellent. That's going to be me getting a great big DHL parcel tomorrow.
17: Or a sponsorship.
16: Sponsorship, yes, to Communicators Are Us. One thing that I would sound very good at, though, is nonverbal communication.
17: Well, that comes down to love languages, exactly.
16: So one of the most important things for me from day dot, from the minute you meet someone, is eye contact. And that's something that I think is super important throughout a relationship, whether you've been married 50 years, whether you're married, whatever else it is. It's really important that, you know, not just in a relationship either. I think it's really important in any situation, whether it be friendships, whether it be whatever, is because that's about staying present, isn't it? It's about giving someone the respect to look look them in the eye when you're talking to them. I'm also quite tactile and whatever else. You know when I've got the fucking hump, my entire face changes, everything. It's very obvious. And I think you're probably similar.
17: Oh, my face, it speaks exactly what's going on.
16: Yeah, I've never seen you angry. I've never, you know, but I assume that you're quite similar to me on that as well. Whereas some people, and I've dated people before, are like, it's like a blank page.
17: Yeah, you have no idea.
16: Completely. And you're like, are you happy? Are you sad?
17: Hungry?
16: It's like having a baby. Have you shit yourself? Are you hungry? I don't know. And actually, you know, I think, that's a massively important part of communication as well, is the nonverbal side of stuff. Would you agree with that?
17: Yeah, I think that sort of overlaps into when I shouted very loudly, love languages, because I'm very excited to start talking about those as well. So the love languages, I think we've discussed this or touched on it before. Love languages are your way of giving and receiving love. And when you can kind of work out what yours are and share that with a partner, you know where you stand. So go on.
16: One of yours is touch, no?
17: Tactile, so physical touch and quality time are my top two.
16: And I would say touch is probably one of mine as well.
17: So this is perfect then. So when you're in a bad mood, right, or you're pissed off about something, right, and someone came and bought you dinner, that might not have as big an effect as if someone came over and went and just gave you a hug.
16: Well, weirdly enough, in some ways it's the opposite. So if I'm in a bad mood, I don't want anyone near me. However, if someone else is in a bad mood or someone is upset or whatever else, one of the first things that I would do is go and hug them or go and, because sometimes people don't want to talk, but you can express and communicate with someone love through, you know, if someone is upset, you don't have to sort of, tell me what's wrong. By hugging someone, you're saying 100%. Something, you're saying something yourself. So I'm one of them people, if I'm angry or I'm sad or I'm upset, I have to be on my own. I don't want to be touched. I don't want fucking anyone near me. Mm-hmm. When I'm happy, I'm very tactile, I'm whatever else. But as soon as I see someone else who is, which is why I would say it's a love language for me, because I use that.
17: Yeah.
16: I use that an awful lot. I use being tactile and I use touch as a way of communicating with people more so than I probably do speaking.
17: Well, that perfect, right? Again, then another perfect example. If you could communicate that to a partner, listen, when I'm upset, it's not personal. I just need my space.
16: Yeah.
17: I just need to remove myself from this situation. Because, I mean, I'm sure many a time when we've gone, what's wrong? Why are you not talking to me? Like, I don't get it. And then all they're trying to do is they're trying to connect with you in their way of sharing their love language. And all you are it's not personal right now. I just need a fucking second.
16: Yeah.
17: Or day or whatever it is you need. But if you can communicate that and say, babe, do you know what? I need 24 hours when I'm pissed off, then at least that person knows. So they're not wondering, oh my God, is he never coming back? No, you just need 24 hours. You just need some space.
16: Another part of communication, and listen, tell me if I'm wrong here, because I don't know loads about this, but listening is super important in communication. It's all well and good someone telling you stuff, and it's all well and good you telling people that, but if you don't listen to someone and what they're saying, then, you know, that's going to break communication down in the same thing. It's all well and good. Do you know what I'm saying there? Mm-hmm. Am I right by saying this?
17: Oh, yeah, I've got a lot more to say. I'm just waiting for you to finish.
16: Sorry. Listening, Listening for is something that I think I'm good at. You know, I've got listening is something that I can do, and listening is something that I think is super, super important. It's the speaking part that I'm not. But a lot of people, how many times have you gone to tell someone something, or you know, try to tell them how you're feeling, and you just know they're not fucking listening to you? Mm-hmm. Now you're doing what you can in terms of communication at that point, but it has to be a two-way street, surely. Someone has to listen to what someone is actually saying.
17: Yeah.
16: And if you don't do that, what happens? Where do you go from there?
17: Is that not like every relationship's biggest problem, right? When you're like, you're not fucking listening.
16: Yeah.
17: I don't get it. Do I need to draw your picture? What do you need me to do? Like, say it in a different way. Do you want someone else to say it for you? Do you need, what is it? You know, I'll write you an email. One of the

0: I'd have to say, okay, I understand. It makes you feel uncomfortable that I talk you and myself before we have sex, so we don't
1: Oh, it's
0: slip and
1: before.
0: slide.
1: Oh, it's before.
0: You said before, I do not talk before. Sometimes I do, but obviously it's not fun for them. But no,
1: It's
0: after.
1: always better with a slip and slide. Don't talk before sex.
0: If you've learned anything today, don't talk before sex.
1: No, well, no, but actually,
0: And I love it, but don't do it. But don't, note to everyone, honestly, don't tap for sex because
1: Cece, I
0: it's
1: sometimes I just don't think you realize how much I love
0: not.
1: you, and I just sometimes I just don't feel like I tell you enough. I mean, I tell you so often, but I just don't feel like I do. I just want you with me all the time. So, back to communication, because I'm really enjoying this.
0: Okay, yeah. Can we talk about sex now?
1: I was just gonna say,
0: Thank
1: let's get on
0: you.
1: to fucking. So,
0: Okay.
1: okay, get
0: Okay.
1: a tuck.
0: So I'm going to ask you a question then. Obviously, you've said speaking emotions, you find a challenge, fine, communicating that. How do you find sharing what you like and what you don't like sexually with somebody?
1: You know
0: It's
1: the
0: not a
1: answer.
0: trick question, though. This is
1: No,
0: like a genuine question because
1: I
0: it's
1: was going to
0: fucking
1: say,
0: hard to say sometimes. Go on.
1: you're asking this presumably for the people that are listening, but I
0: Yes.
1: think you full well know the answer to this one, don't you?
0: Yes.
1: I find that quite easy. I'm quite open about that sort of stuff. And again, I think that's a lot to do with the fact that I've been single for a long time, really, and I've not had a multitude of serious relationships. So I treat sex differently, I suppose, to people that may be in a relationship. So I can see if you've been with someone, let's say, a period of time, a year, 2 years, and we had the topic of a spark. Keeping a spark going a long time ago. I imagine at that point it's probably becomes more difficult to talk about sex in an open way because you become accustomed and used to a certain thing, and then to then bring something up, I imagine it's probably harder.
0: Yeah.
1: I don't, like I said, I haven't had an awful lot of long-term relationships, have I? So, but I find talking about sex, I'm quite an open person when it comes to that. So from day dot, I find that
0: So
1: fairly easy, but a lot of people, sorry, but a lot of people don't.
0: If you were to put yourself, if you could try and put yourself in someone else's shoes, say, and you are 2 years down the line, well, because I remember actually you'd mentioned before about like, when someone's tried to dress up for you and you're not into, I mean, I know you're not into that person, but whatever it was at that moment, when I know, okay, let's just cut that bit out, but hey ho. So put yourself in someone else's shoes and you're 3 years down the line and you feel like, the sex is just getting a bit repetitive or whatever it is, it's just not serving you the way it used to. Do you feel like you could communicate that with your partner? And if so, how?
1: How do I feel like I could? I don't know. That's kind of I suppose that's quite a difficult question for me to answer because I've not really been in that situation. But I imagine if we're going on what you're saying, is expressing to someone how you feel about the sex before, is that the way to do it? So I would like to try this.
0: Yeah.
1: Because blah blah blah blah. How would you feel about that?
0: Yeah.
1: Is that
0: I think it's brilliant.
1: I imagine that's probably the way to go. Telling someone what they're doing wrong never works well.
0: Yeah.
1: Tell someone what you don't like probably never works well. Telling people what you do like,
0: That
1: and then
0: positive.
1: why you would
0: Yeah.
1: like to is probably a nicer way of going, I assume. Going, well,
0: You
1: don't you
0: didn't
1: think
0: say
1: our
0: why,
1: sex
0: I
1: is it?
0: think.
1: Well, if you just sort of said to someone, the sex is a bit pony, we need to spice it up.
0: Yeah, no, I probably wouldn't take that well. I'd like to hear what that person would like.
1: But presumably asking people, what they think about the situation is the way to do it, no?
0: Yeah, I think it's a very
1: How have you done it previously, and how would you do it?
0: I don't think I see this is where I would struggle with that, I think. Because, well, would I actually, do you know what? I don't know anymore because I'm a fucking woman now. It's different. I don't know. I might actually be okay with saying, I think guidance is the right word. You're guiding someone into the things that you would like to try. I don't know. It's quite hard. I agree. It's a really quite a difficult hypothetical
1: Question.
0: question. Yeah.

0: Good.
1: I think now I could, like at the start, yeah, I'm very good at sharing what I like, and you know, and if it's a no go, then it's a no go. But I wouldn't have been able to do that 10 years ago.
0: Well, we are going to have to move on.
1: Okay, let's do
0: from
1: it.
0: From communication. But before we do, I think it's safe to say for everyone listening and to me that you know more about this subject than I do. So what would you suggest is a good way for people to improve communication? If you had to give them three top tips just before we go on improving communication in your relationship, what would you say?
1: Oh, I love that question.
0: Sorry if that's, I've just put you on the spot there, babe.
1: That's all right. No.
0: It's all right.
1: It's all right.
0: Fucking hell, you're from my neck of the woods.
1: It's all
0: right.
1: I would say the speak from I thing. So speak from how, you know, I feel.
0: I love that one. I'm taking that away from today.
1: Yeah, that's and don't be an arsehole with it. I feel like you're an arsehole. It's not acceptable. We all know that. You know, I feel like this and speak from I. Check in. I always say this, have your check-ins, you know, even if you're shit with timing, do it every 6 weeks, put it in the diary where you have a fucking date night and you check in. How are you? How do you feel? Is this relationship going in the direction that you want it to go in?
0: Okay.
1: I think it's a good question. Be honest.
0: So you've got, speak from I, check in.
1: Check in. Yeah. And a lovely one I would say is that the last one is, I think we're all not amazing at sharing how much you appreciate someone. So something I used to do, again through the therapy, was every week we would give three appreciations. So I'd say, Pete, it could be anything. Pete, I appreciate. I appreciate.
0: So we do have a guest. We've got Dwella from Wass.
1: I would say, I appreciate the way that you bring your energy every time we do this. I appreciate the way that you listen to me when we have a chat. I appreciate the way you put your spoon in your tea or your coffee before we start. That could be it, okay? They don't have to be anything too deep. And it just opens up communication, and then you would say it back.
0: Okay.
1: You don't have to, by the way, because I'll get rid of it.
0: I'm going to. No, I find it really easy. Then. I appreciate the way you make me feel.
1: Oh, God.
0: Is my first one.
1: My heart.
0: I appreciate you always being someone that I feel like I can talk openly with. And I appreciate your little hands.
1: Okay. She's got tiny little hands.
0: She's got tiny little hands, which make me feel like a real man. That was weird.
1: No, it wasn't weird.
0: So they're the things that I appreciate about you. That's a really good way to end this then. So speak from I,
1: check in,
0: and appreciation. They are three things that you can do to improve communication in your relationship, from CC Coleman featuring Pete Wicks.
1: I'm so not an expert, by the way. I've just had a little bit of therapy, just saying.
0: No, you're not an expert, but you can listen. The difference between, and CC and I say this every week, is we're not experts. We just talk from our experiences a lot of the time. And the difference between experts and going to therapists and whatever else is that they can't give you advice or tell you things to do. And we can, because, you know,
1: we're
0: not qualified and we've been there and done it. But also everyone's very, very different. So we only speak from our experiences, and some people kind of, learn better from that sort of stuff. Again, that's to do with, you know, your brain and how you pick up on stuff. So, so thank you for always sharing, CC.
1: Thank you for always caring.
0: I love you. I honestly, sometimes I just think to myself, you are one of the most fabulous people I've ever met in my life.
1: Oh, Pete, you can stay.
0: Thank you. Thank you.
1: Should we have a moment of like soppy fucking patheticness? Pete, thank you. Thank you for being you, for always having my back.
0: I got you.
1: It's that awful. Sounds like.
0: God, yeah.
1: Awful.
0: Do you know what you should have tapped before you sat down.
1: Where is my talc? I want to show you now. I've got two.
0: No, I don't want to see the fucking talc now. I've had enough talc for one day.
1: If you need a lesson on how to apply talc, I'll do an Instagram live.
0: This time next week, please tune in for the dating show featuring Cece Carmel and Pete Wicks, where we are discussing talc and its uses. So we are moving on to listeners' questions and stories. But before we do, you are listening to The Dating Show on FUBAR Radio with myself and Cece Coleman. We've just discussed communication. And listen, I feel enlightened and I feel invigorated for life following Cece's revelations when it comes to communication.
1: Thank you. I'm glad. I mean, I'm sure these aren't revelations. I'm sure these are just really normal things.
0: No, but you listen.
1: They're a long way, right?
0: But there's three really good points that I think everyone could probably, you know, do with. So, so that's why you are just, you're the bollocks, aren't you? So, listeners, questions and stories.
1: Let's go.
0: As always, every week we have different people, you know, ask us for advice, tell some stories. We're going to start, before we move on to advice, we are going to, because the advice one, I can't wait to get to. The story, first story up is from Vicky. Just before we play Vicky's story, Cece, do you want to guess an area that she might be from? I think we should do this now.
1: South London.
0: So you've gone South London.
1: Mm.
0: I reckon that Vicky is from Manchester.
1: Okay.
0: Let's see.
1: I like this.
2: So I matched with a guy on Tinder, all going really well, and we arranged our first date. Mutual venue, all, you know, quite safe, or so I thought. It turns out it was his work's Christmas party, and he had basically taken me there as his date, introduced me to all his colleagues as his girlfriend, which was absolutely mortifying. I knew nothing about him, took the free champagne and legged it. Yeah, tragic.
0: I'm going to say that Vicky's from Essex.
1: Oh, yeah, I think she's definitely a bit of you, isn't she? Yeah.
0: Okay, tell me your thoughts on this.
1: So I think we both, we've had this chat as well about it never really being too soon to introduce people to people. Like, I would take someone to a Christmas party because I really don't give a shit. To me, it doesn't mean you are my future husband.
0: Yep.
1: It means, you know, whatever. As a joke, and I would have to have this conversation with them, communication first, I'd say, I'm going to call you my boyfriend. It's just be funny. I'm just going to wind up my boss. If that's the situation, yeah, it's quite funny. But if I'm serious, saying this is my boyfriend and I've got no one to take to Christmas party and I basically hired you through a dating app, yeah, weird.
0: The biggest problem I have with this is the fact that he didn't tell her what they were going to. So
1: yeah,
0: then that's a bit odd. Because I would say to someone, do you know what? I've got a work's Christmas party. Do you want to come and get... Me and you have spoken before. I was going to take Cece to a wedding. Do you remember?
1: A little while ago.
0: But in the end, it didn't happen. But... And I said to you, fuck it, we'll just pretend, we'll tell everyone that you're my fucking bird. Like, do you know what I mean? Like, we'll have a laugh a bit. You know, you could wander off and tell everyone, oh God, he's shit in bed. And
1: I could go,
0: do you know what? I'm having to pay her to be, whatever it may be. but we discussed that before and it's just a funny thing to do. So I don't see that as a bad thing. If he hasn't told her that she's going to that, then it's weird.
1: Yeah.
0: And if he's pretending that she's a bird and hasn't discussed that with her, then it's weird.
1: Yeah.
0: You know what I mean?
1: But it sounds like there wasn't massive, from what she said.
0: There wasn't a lot of
1: communication. Yeah.
0: But yeah, I mean, it's quite funny though.
1: Yeah, you've got, it depends how good and you also, are in those situations. If I was not very good in social, I wouldn't want to go to a Christmas party or anything that involved loads of other people. So yeah, you have got to let that person know.
0: Yeah, completely agree. But on the plus side, Vicky, loads of free champagne, babe. So
1: yeah. Who doesn't love a Christmas party? Fucking hell.
0: I'll be honest with you. I mean, I love a party, but I hate Christmas.
1: Oh, here we go. Scrooge is out.
0: Yes. Vicky, also, let us know. Are you from Essex?
1: Okay.
0: Shall we move on? Can you just take 2 minutes to yourself? Not 2 minutes because we don't have that long, but just take 2 seconds to yourself and just... Can you just put your advice cap on again?
1: I'm definitely going to. I'm going to read this one because I think it should be read.
0: I knew you were going to read this one.
1: I'm definitely going to read it. So this is, I'm going to try and do it completely blank and emotionless and not able to speak emotions or share emotions. Dating advice from someone called Katie. Should we guess where Katie's from?
0: I'll tell you what, if I guess where she's from, you have to do the accent.
1: Oh, fuck. Go on then.
0: I think Katie's Welsh.
1: Hang on, wheels? Is that Welsh?
0: Wheels?
1: Wheels.
0: Yeah, what, like on a bike?
1: Right, that's how I'm doing it then. Okay, I'm going to say it in a wheels accent. I can't do it. I can't. I'm so shit. Wait, Welsh, wheels. What?
0: Sorry, I'm just trying to do Welsh in my...
1: Oh, I'm just... How do you say it? Go on, do it for me. And I'll...
0: From the valleys.
1: From the valleys.
0: From the valleys. Welsh.
1: Perfect guy, terrible penis from the valleys. 6 dates in, ditch your keep. I don't know what was worse, the accent or the story. Okay, I'll say it again in my normal accent so we all completely get it. Fuck off, Pete. Just no, okay?
0: This is why I just love you so much.
1: I'm saying it again, this in my normal CC accent. Perfect guy, terrible penis, 6 dates in, ditch him or keep him.
0: Yeah, or if you listen to the one before, ditch or keep.
1: Ditch or keep.
0: Yes. So, perfect guy, terrible penis, 6 dates in, ditch or keep. Listen, it's a contradiction for a start. Oops. He's not the perfect guy, is he, if he's got a terrible penis?
1: No one's perfect, but yeah.
0: And also, it depends what you're after. Are you after dick or love?
1: Well, because, I mean...
0: And also, when it says terrible penis, the problem with ones like this for us is that how terrible are we talking?
1: Terrible,
0: are we talking terrible because it's small? Terrible
1: size,
0: because it's...
1: The look?
0: The look or the smell?
1: Oh, didn't even think of that. Oh, yeah. Katie,
0: the taste, that's what's fine. But if every other area of his body, mind and soul is perfect, I mean...
1: No.
0: So,
1: You just put smell and taste in there as well. Fuck off. No,
0: okay.
1: No. Or communicate and say, babe, can you wash a bit better?
0: Communication.
1: I feel like your penis smells. I feel like you need to wash more.
0: Cece, I feel like you have now got all you've got on your head is the fact that he's dick
1: smelly.
0: Stinks.
1: Yeah.
0: That's you've completely forgotten it. It might just be because it's small or ugly looking. You're ugly. Just thinking it tastes and smells.
1: Okay,
0: like
1: should
0: shit.
1: I say from a female's point of view? Oh. So the look we could probably get away with, like fuck it.
0: Switch the lights off.
1: Yeah, there's things you can do.
0: Size.
1: If it is like your, if it doesn't fit you, then I feel like I wouldn't be satisfied. Because
0: okay.
1: I've got to have sex with this person for 20 years.
0: Okay, I'm just gonna point out that provided that it is in working order. There are ways to combat this with an amazing array of foreplay skills. This is not speaking for someone who has this is not ideal. I mean, I don't know because I'm not a woman, but presumably, I mean, I don't know what she's saying. If it does a job, I mean, no, she said terrible, which means it's terrible.
1: Saying,
0: it's not just
1: fit for you, right? You can't always just say to, you know, the guy has got a penis that's too small. Like it's how, you know, there's
0: my mate's got a huge
1: that women can do to make things feel better for them. So what I'm trying to say is you can't always blame it on the guy. It's anatomy. If your anatomy does not fit their anatomy or their anatomy does not fit your anatomy, then the guy's not perfect.
0: That's kind of what I was trying to get at.
1: I know, me too. Just politely.
0: Yeah. I was just trying to do it in a nice way. There might be, things that you can work on if it is, I mean, I don't know. If it is down to taste and smell, then fucking get rid of him. Because I mean, that's just, but you are also only 6 dates in, so you don't know, is that perfect? So personally, if you really want an answer from me, I would say ditch. Because if he was that perfect, if he was that perfect and you liked him that much, then terrible penis wouldn't be as big a problem as what it seems to be where you're considering not being with him. Because you'd be able to look past that based on the fact that he's the perfect guy. But the fact you can't look past that means that he's not the perfect guy. You are only six dates in. Go and find better dick.
1: I second that.
0: Katie, hope we've helped.
1: Is that it?
0: I think that's it for this week.
1: Is there anything, Pete, whilst we're here, is there anything that you would like to communicate? Anything you want to get off your chest?
0: There is, actually. There was something I would like to communicate with you and everyone else. And that is that you can share your stories with us.
1: Good, I'm glad you said that. I was waiting for that. But where? This is the most important. Communicate where you can find us.
0: You can share your stories, and we'd love to hear about them. And you can do that by emailing the date.
1: You're going to cry then. Go on. You can share your stories.
0: You can share your stories with us, and we love hearing about them. And you can do that by sending them to us at thedatingshow@foobarradio.com. You can also keep up with everything that we do, and our producer makes some really funny memes of Cece and I being fucking idiots, which we seem to do every week. It must be an actually really easy job for her because we are constantly fucking helmets.
1: Because she has to edit around it.
0: It's very hard to edit the show, but it's very easy to pick out the bad bits. That's basically what happens. But you can do that on Instagram, which is thedating_show, which is the home, the HQ, the hub of everything to do with The Dating Show with Cece and I. Cece, yes. It's been an absolute pleasure. I absolutely love you. You are my favourite person in the entire world. This week, we haven't sang that much.
1: Oh, my God.
0: What have you got on one of your hands?
1: I knew you would say that, so I'm going to break into a song. I've got half a jumper on and half a jumper off. On, off, on, off.
0: Goodbye.
1: I was cold, but I couldn't be bothered to put it over my head.
0: But you were cold on just the left side of your body.
1: Can we go now, Mick? Just ignore me. Just, I've gone like...
0: I just want to take you around with me everywhere. Just everywhere I go. Don't ever leave me.
1: I can't even speak. I'd like to go now. Please end the show, Pete, because I don't make me sit here for any longer feeling like more of a twat than I do.
0: Ah, my lover. Goodbye, my friend. You have been the one.
1: Words, yeah.
0: You have been the one for me.
3: Ta-da.
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1: Hi, Pete.
0: Hello, babe. How are you?
1: I am always good when I see that face of yours.
0: You to me are everything, the sweetest song that I could sing home.
1: Oh, baby. Oh, should we have a sing song this one? Should we make sure that every 5 minutes?
0: When I am down.
1: Oh, baby. Oh, baby.
0: Any other songs?
1: You know what we haven't done yet? It's been to karaoke.
0: There's a reason for that.
1: Yeah. Well, I know my singing skills. You know, could do some work. However, No. There is a voice in there underneath the hair.
0: Oh, I see what you've done there. You're a poet and you didn't know it.
1: Fuck. Oh, so are you. Mic drop.
0: Right. So.
1: Hi, Fuba. Hi.
0: Dancing with Cece, apparently.
1: Yeah.
0: Okay, you just do. I'll tell you what, I'm going to introduce the show whilst you do some expressional dance to it.
1: Expressional dance. Get so excited. Go.
0: Okay. Welcome to The Dating Show with Cece Coleman and Pete Wicks on Foobar Radio. This week, our topic is matchmaking, and we have the fabulous Paul C. Brunson, who will be joining us today. You probably know Paul from programs such as Married at First Sight UK and Celebs Go Dating. He is a very good friend of mine and a wonderful human being. So feel free to be enlightened, confused by Cece. And just enjoy yourself. Sit back, relax, and enjoy the ride. Scream if you want to go faster.
1: I'm out of breath now.
0: Okay, good.
1: I need a minute.
0: I'm fabulous.
1: Mortified.
0: Slightly mortified. So, We are going to have the weird and wonderful dating news. We're going to have listeners' questions and stories. We've got the Love the Way You Lie game. But before we do all that, Cece, what time is it?
1: I do not know why I've got to bounce everything that you say, but I want to learn.
0: Tell me what time it is.
1: It is time to learn from Peter Wicks. We're going to learn today what Pete Wicks does in the bedroom. Tell us, Pete, let's go.
0: I would just like to point out, Cece has this habit of telling everyone that these are all things that I've done.
1: Yes, they are.
0: This one...
1: You know what happens? He actually tells me beforehand. That's why I'm telling you. So that's why I know that Pete does this in the bedroom. Pete, okay. Remind me what you do in the bedroom.
0: Yeah, thank you, babe. So this week's dating sex book term with Peter James Wicks, that is me, is a dirty swirly.
1: Is it when you do something like you're trying to look sexy? The guy is. So that says you're basically swinging your willy around like the helicopter thing, the swirly whirly, whatever you just said it was, and it doesn't work.
0: Okay, no, it's not. But I like the idea that you think it is just a helicoptering dick. So let's all just take a minute to imagine helicoptering. Okay. Now that,
1: what kind of sound does it make?
0: My dick. Oh, yeah. I would love it if it went. It's more like that.
1: Like a mosquito. Like, you know,
0: So now that you've all thrown up in your mouths, imagining me helicoptering my dick around a bedroom. A dirty swirly.
1: How many times have you done that? How many times actually have you done that? Yeah.
0: Well, I can do it in time to music.
1: Oh, so this is it. See, I knew it was a regular thing for you. Look at you. No one knows. He raised an eyebrow. So, in time to use it.
0: That is not what a dirty swirly is.
1: So,
0: I can helicopter my dick till you spin me right round.
1: So, what I know I'm going to do is drop a beat for you. Right, and Pete Wicks is going to swing his dick.
0: No, there's no dick swinging today. However, I'm going to tell you what a dirty swirly is.
1: Go on.
0: And a dirty swirly is, while penetrating someone from behind in the bathroom, you dip their head in the toilet and flush it. Weren't expecting that, were you?
1: No, not at all.
0: So it's flushing someone's head down the toilet while fucking them from behind.
1: Wow.
0: Dirty swirly.
1: Is the toilet empty?
0: Yes. if not, then it's a fucking dirty swirly.
1: Oh, so there's two levels to it, okay.
0: Yeah. It's different levels. Different
1: dirty
0: levels.
1: Dirty swirly and fucking depending on dirty your
0: fetish.
1: Swirly.
0: Depending on your fetish, you can, sometimes it's just piss that's in the bowl. Sometimes there's slabs of meat.
1: Got it. I think I love all the things that you share with me, and I'm always willing to try. You know, I think you've got to try everything once.
0: So Cece is up for trying a dirty swirly. So anyone listening, as she just said, she's normally up for trying new things. So this is something to add to the list. So if you would like to dirty swirly Cece Coleman and then cover her in talcum powder, then please write into the show. You can contact us.
1: I was actually going to say, correction, I want to try a fucking dirty swirly. But you know what? You brought talc into it. So now I'm done. I'm off. No. Talc is my thing. Don't spoil my image and what I do with my talcum powder.
0: We all love the image of you in talcum powder. So on that note, if you are listening to us still,
1: did we even tell them what our subject was this week?
0: Yes, I did. Matchmaking.
1: Oh. Okay, well, I did well, then.
0: Yeah, sorry, I did that one. We were expressionally dancing.
1: That was it. Yeah.
0: So we are going to go straight from the dating sex book and toilet flushing fucking to the weird and wonderful dating news. Cece has a pen moustache at the minute.
1: I'm in one of those moods.
0: You look quite distinguished.
1: Do I?
0: You do. You do look very distinguished. As far as ladies with moustaches go, you are my favourite. So,
1: weird and wonderful dating news. What we got this week? How weird can we go? How low can we go?
0: Go on. Do you want to start?
1: Yeah, I'll start. Are you all right if I start? If I aim?
0: Babe, I always like it when you start and I finish.
1: Okay, so... Oh, this is one for you, actually. Sex toys. So...
0: Whoa. Why is this one for me?
1: Because it says men with sex toys.
0: What, and I just look like a man with a sex toy?
1: Oh, I reckon you've got a good old draw.
0: Tell us the
1: silence says it all.
0: Tell us the dating news, babe.
1: I've got some facts for you as well. You know how we love facts.
0: We do love facts.
1: So, study reveals the pandemic has made more men experiment with sex toys. Long gone are the days of women secretly buying sex toys and feeling shameful. In fact, using toys is something to celebrate. It says you're sexually empowered and taking charge of your own sexuality. However, the narrative for men hasn't changed at the same pace, as toys are often seen as emasculating and taboo. I didn't know that. But it looks like the pandemic has changed the sexual landscape, as new research from sexual wellness brand Lello has found that of 4,000 UK-based males, 41% used a sex toy for the first time in lockdown. Wow. And 16% are now using a male toy at least once a day. Oh, I get it now. I was thinking it was like during the sex act, but it's actually on themselves, right?
0: I believe that's what they're saying in the survey, yes.
1: The survey says... The reasons cited for trying toys include exploring anal pleasure, boosting performance, learning more about personal likes and dislikes, and reaching orgasm quicker. According to the survey, the most popular male sex toy are vibrating penis rings, penis sleeves, and prostate massagers. Fucking get in there. So, Pete, I think you already know what I'm going to ask you. Do you own a prostate massager?
0: I do not. I've got to say, that is not my cup of tea.
1: What, just the prostate massager?
0: I've actually never used any of them things.
1: You never used a penis ring?
0: I've never used a cock ring.
1: Oh.
0: I've actually not. I know, as you know, I'm quite open.
1: You've got a lot of friends with things. Is that what you're saying?
0: I'm quite open to oversharing on this show, but no, I've never used a cock ring. A penis sleeve, I'm not entirely sure what that is. Is that like a fake vagina?
1: Vagina. I think it's probably is, right?
0: Yeah, I've never fucked a rubber vagina either.
1: Okay.
0: And the prostate thing, listen, I know the male G-spot is in the arse and all that shit, but it ain't for me.
1: You have used sex toys?
0: I've used them on women, yes.
1: Right. Do you own sex toys?
0: Nope, I don't actually have any.
1: So does that mean that someone else might introduce it and you'll say, well, come on then?
0: Quite often it's you normally use a lady's sex toy. Well, I mean, in my experience, you normally use their sex toys on them, don't you? It's not something that I have experienced myself. I am a virgin when it comes to the use of sex toys on myself.
1: Okay.
0: So, what's that then? Obviously, you're not a man, Cece, but tell us all about your...
1: my draw.
0: Yeah, tell us all about your draw.
1: In my draw. No, what I will say is...
0: You go to Cece's house, there's always a faint buzzing. I'm never entirely sure why, but there's just a faint buzzing. Sometimes they just switch themselves on, all of your equipment. You find them in the strangest places. She has them under the sofa for easy access. She has them in the kitchen in the drawers next to the cutlery, under the bed, next to the drawer. There's one in the toilet for some reason. I don't know why. So Cece's just, her house is sort of like...
1: Buzzing.
0: Yeah, it's buzzing.
1: Literally buzzing. Yeah.
0: You know when you do like an Easter egg hunt, sort of, that's what you do at Cece's house. So instead of finding chocolate eggs, what you find is love eggs. They just seem to be everywhere.
1: Have you finished?
0: Yes, thank you.
1: Anything else? No. I was going to overshare, but just because of what you said, I'm not going to fucking do it now. I'm not going to do it.
0: All right, I'll tell you what. Share one thing with us. What is your favourite sex toy?
1: I don't have one. I don't.
0: Fuck off, Cece. Fuck off.
1: I know, everyone says this. I think I'll tell you off air, but I have a question to the audience, which is...
0: You know they can't answer, don't you?
1: Well, they always come back. Don't you know what they're like? They send us a DM, they write to us, they send us an email.
0: They do always come back, sort of like your ex that you don't want to come back.
1: So,
5: I was going to say, cock rings, right? Penis rings. I prefer the word penis. So penis rings.
0: All right.
5: My question about that is, to the audience, or you, Pete, but you said you've never used one. No. How do you make that comfortable? Because I have experienced using one during a sexual act and I found it annoying and in the way.
0: Right.
5: And my question to the audience is, how do you get around that?
0: Yeah, do you know what? I'd like to know the answer to that, because again, because I've not used one, I'm not entirely sure. Because it goes on the base of your cock and you've got a vibrating bit for your bollock. Is that right?
5: Yeah.
0: Yeah.
5: But it just ends up getting in the way. It's sort of like...
0: what, because actually, you can't take the full length?
5: I think we should move on.
0: Okay, excellent. So
5: maybe let's ask Paul, our guest.
0: we'll ask Paul. So moving on, you are listening to The Dating Show on FUBAR Radio. Thank you very much for listening. Cece and I very much appreciate it. We are a long way into this show. We have done many shows. And this week's topic is matchmaking. Now, my question for you, Cece, is have you ever match made? Have you ever tried to set two people up?
5: I've shag made. So I've got friends to sleep with each other. That sounds great, isn't it? No, do you know what? I haven't actually, I can't say I have ever had two friends that I don't want the pressure of it, because when it fucks up, I'm in the middle. What, you know, if you want to go and be and do what you want to do on a Saturday night, do what you need to do. Like, she's, you know, wants something, he wants something, fine. But I don't want to be that person that's like, you two have to be together, because I don't know if you're meant to be together. I only know you as friends. I don't know you as you in relationships, and it's very different.
0: Well, I recently had an experience that involves you. Cece and I recently went for dinner with our wonderful producer, Georgia. And a friend of mine who works at the place that we went to took a liking to Cece.
5: Oh, yeah. So
0: also found him very attractive, didn't you?
5: Beautiful man.
0: So I sort of introduced them. You two got on very well that evening, swapped numbers and all that sort of stuff. I then spoke to Cece a couple of days later and said, oh, I'm going back to that restaurant tonight. Have you spoken to my friend? To which you replied, no. You hadn't replied.
5: I hadn't at that point, no.
0: So then, because he's my friend and I felt bad, I then said to Cece, please, can you reply before I go?
5: Yeah. Because it's not awkward for you. Exactly.
0: It's not awkward for me. So I don't like matchmaking, because when you do that, it kind of gets you involved, doesn't it?
5: Mm-hmm. And you never want to be the person in the middle, because then it's like, whose side you take? I just think that is unnecessary ag.
0: I completely agree. However, we do have someone coming on who is a very good friend of mine, someone that I've worked with plenty of times, spent time with, and someone that we've tried to get on the show for a long time, but he is a busy, busy man. He is the king of matchmaking. It is Mr. Paul.
5: The excitement.
0: Paul, if you don't know, he's American dating guru, entrepreneur, and author who has been on Celebs Go Dating since 2018, which is where I've worked with him a couple of times. He describes himself as the world's most influential matchmaker.
5: Does he? Why?
0: Well, he has his own matchmaking firm. He's also friends with Oprah Winfrey. But Paul is more than just a matchmaker. Paul is one of the most amazing people I've ever met. He's an absolute inspiration and a life coach.
5: Well, that intro was fucking beautiful. So let's bring him on.
6: What's up? What's up, good people? What's up, good people?
0: Where have you been all my life?
6: I tell you what, man. It's good to see you, Pete.
0: It's so good to see you, man. You look fabulous. We've all gone for knitwear today.
6: I tell you, it's the vibe, you know, because I'm in London. I'm in London right now. So it's the vibe here.
5: What part? South, east, north, west?
6: South.
5: Boom.
6: South. Are you south?
5: I am so south.
6: Okay. Okay. Yeah. I like the vibe in south.
5: So do I.
6: Yeah. I was in central for about 3 years and we kept gravitating, you know, south, south, south. So we're properly here now.
5: You're good.
0: Properly there. So Paul, listen, before we start, we are just going to we're gonna massage your balls a little bit. We are going to do some quick fire questions. All right?
6: All right, good deal.
0: So, Cece, do you want to take it away?
5: Yes. So, question one, date night in or date night out?
6: Okay, this is for me, right?
5: Yeah.
6: Oh, in. I'm an introvert. My wife is an introvert. Always in.
0: Kissing or cuddling?
6: Oh, man. God. Depends. Like, it depends, you know? They both serve their purpose. And also, too, I think I'm more of a cuddler than a kisser. Yeah, I'm more of a cuddler, yeah.
5: Giving gifts or receiving gifts?
6: Giving.
0: Now, this is a really interesting one. I can't wait for you to answer this one. Dating apps or meeting in person?
6: Oh, man. Meeting in person. 110% of the time. Yes.
5: Nice. Yes.
0: Okay.
5: Dream job or dream partner?
6: Dream partner all the time. All the time.
5: Oh, didn't even think about it.
0: I feel like I'm going to know the answer to this one. Chat up line or straight to the point?
6: Oh, man. Right in. Be blunt with it. Be blunt with it.
5: Go right. No, I reckon your chat up lines are just beautiful. I imagine.
0: Paul doesn't need chat up lines,
5: but. Yeah, but they probably sound like they are, but they're not. I just imagine you just talk and it sounds.
0: Paul's the only man I know who naturally makes men and women fall in love with him just by saying hello.
5: Well, Paul, I have a little confession. I go to bed with you every night.
6: Do you?
5: Yeah, I do. I listen to you every night. I listen to your affirmations. So I go to bed with you. And then this morning, I woke up with you.
6: Wow. You know what? I appreciate that. I think
5: I appreciate you.
6: Oh, yeah. Look at it. Affirmations are everything. They'll change your life for real. Yes.
0: Oh, I just want to say we've done probably nearly 50 shows. And that is the first time that Cece's ever been that creepy. So I apologize. I apologize in advance.
5: Can you not fuck me over right now, please? I'm really trying here. I'm allowing Paul to understand where I'm at.
6: Yes, I know.
5: South London affirmations.
6: We're there. And also on the chat up lines, I have to say this because I've said this over and over again. This is a very popular question I get is I'm always asked which celeb that I work with on Celebs Go Dating, I felt had the best flirt game, the best flirt situation. And I always say it was P. And I don't just say that.
5: Look at that face.
6: But it is the truth. And we should, like Pete, we should break down your flirt game. Can we break down your flirt game?
5: Cece, let's do this. I'm there for it. Let's go. Let's do this.
6: Okay. So the first thing that I love about Pete is he actually, what he does is he commands the room. And a lot of people don't realize this. And I don't even know if he's doing this intentionally or if this is just his vibe. Like this is just what he does. But he commands the room. He walks in. Right. He'll stand normally in the center of the room, which is where people who feel the most power. Right. That's where they stand. People who feel nervous or on edge, they hug the walls. You know what I mean? P goes in. He stands right in the center. The second thing that I notice is. And this is something that I love. I don't think P does this intentionally, but I love this is. Normally, like you see a group of women, right? And you see men approach the women. Normally, men go after who they consider to be the most attractive, right? The most, right? But Pete goes in like a lion attacking deer. You know, he goes after the most feeble, the most crippled, the one with one eye, the one with like. No legs, you know.
0: So basically, Paul's
5: told everyone.
0: So I go in, go for the weakest part of it, and guarantee success.
5: Oh, I love your theory. Wicked.
6: But no. But what it does actually is it then creates a fondness and respect. Because everyone's like, oh, wow, look at him. Like he's giving love. You know, to the one that gets no love, you know, and it creates love. It's just the game, like, it's just so perfect. It's so perfect.
5: Oh, my God.
0: Paul, before you came on, I was really excited about you coming on. thanks ever so much, mate.
5: Wow.
0: I mean, listen, it's not often I'm speechless. as you know, I don't like talking to myself.
5: I just want to see this go down now. I really want to see you do this, Pete, because we have been on a few nights out, but you haven't actually gone to the center of the room and then chosen the deer in the room and approached the deer. So I'd love to see this.
0: Cece, when I'm out with you, I'm not hunting, babe. So I'm just enjoying and relaxed.
5: You've been present with me. Mode
0: when I am sitting at the mouse, ready to attack the weakest, lamest deer possible. The next quick fire one for you, Paul, we'll move on swiftly, is big spoon or little spoon?
6: Oh, big.
0: And the last one we know the answer to is single or taken. Obviously, Jill, you've been married to for how long now?
6: 20 years. 20 years this year.
5: Wow.
0: Right. And also, Cece, if you get a chance, and anyone listening, go and check out Paul's Instagram with his family, because they are honestly the most beautiful family. Your boys, Liam and Kingston, are such absolute legends, genuinely.
6: I appreciate it. And they love you, obviously. Every time they see a pirate ship, they think Pete is on the pirate ship, you know?
0: In all seriousness, because I've obviously got this pirate nickname. Paul, I remember Paul sending me a picture or a video when you were, I think it was somewhere on the Thames, and there was like an old pirate ship.
6: Yeah.
0: He took a video and you could hear his sons going, is Pete on the boat?
5: Oh.
0: Accent ever. But yeah. Anyway, so this week our topic is matchmaking.
6: Okay.
0: So who better to have on than you? So you've obviously been a matchmaker and a life coach. I mean, you're not just a matchmaker, you're a life coach. You're just an amazing person. But as a matchmaker, how many marriages have you, not just on Married at First Sight, I mean, throughout your entire career of doing this, how many?
6: I honestly have no clue, but it's probably 1,000+. Probably 1,000+.
0: Holes of 1,000+ marriages. You are just a fucking love guru, you.
6: Oh, man. You know what the best thing, honestly?
0: You fucking helped me, though, did you?
6: Man, you know what, Pete? If you want to really make it work, we can make it work. You have to see, this is the part, is
0: want to be matched.
6: Exactly. Mm. All the time, people will say, Paul, match me. But when you sit down, you say, okay, do you really want to be in a committed relationship? And are you wanting and willing to put the work in? Because with our matchmaking agency that we ran in the States, we wouldn't even match you right out the gate. Mm-hmm. We would spend 3 to 6 months in therapy and coaching before we even get to the matching point.
5: Wow.
6: Right. So a lot of people were just like, nah, I don't want to do that kind of work. But the reason why that kind of work is important is because when you're in a relationship, And I don't want to make it seem like it's a battle, and it's, or when you're in a committed relationship, I say, and you both know this, is you have to fight to make it work. Yeah. Like you have to intentionally go after this thing to make it work every day. You have to be conscious about this. I always say that a great relationship is like tennis, like you're putting in bids. Mm-hmm. And what I mean by that is you have to put in a bid. You have to say, I see you, I love you, I appreciate you. Whether that's cooking for them, a back rub, let me go get you coffee when I don't feel like waking up because the house is cold, but let me go get you coffee, right? You have to put these bids in, and you have to do it every day, multiple times a day. And then when a bid comes to you, you have to return it. You have to say, thank you, I see you, so let me return it. So every day, it's work. Mm-hmm. It's work every day. And a lot of people don't want to do that. And I respect that, right? But if you do, it takes enormous work to make it. Wow. It takes work to make it work.
0: You know, I paraphrase you on this show quite a lot, Paul, over the however many episodes we've done, because something really sticks with me that you once told me, and I don't even know if it was on camera or off camera, but you said when looking for a partner, the one thing that you have to have before anything is the same core values and principles. Yes. And from that, you can build everything else. You know, you can like and dislike different things, and that's okay, but you have to have the same core values and principles. And I've said it 1,000 times on this show, haven't I? I always say, Paul told me this. Do you believe that is the foundation, genuinely, for a strong relationship?
6: Oh man, those are the building blocks.
0: Yeah.
6: Because your values are your rule book to life. Everybody has a different rule book to life. Everybody lives differently. And you can't say you live incorrectly or you live correctly, right? Because we're all different people. Mm-hmm. But when you have your rule book to life, and then you find someone who lives the same way that you live, that's the foundation. The biggest problem with relationships is that people find other people who don't fit all of their values. They live by some of the rules, but they live by also different rules. And you can never, you will never be able to fully be happy in a relationship with someone who doesn't believe the same things that you believe, right? And you can't expect an adult to then change their belief to fit your rule book, right? That's unfair. You know, so absolutely, values are the foundation and everything builds from there.
5: But if someone doesn't know, because it's hard to know what your values are. Sometimes, you know, you have an idea, but to really nail it down, how do you know that that person is actually telling the truth? Because especially with age, you know, values change, they change monthly. You know, something might happen and you feel differently about it. How do you know that this person actually has, firstly, the values, and then you've got to find the other stuff on top too?
6: Yeah, great question. And I say it actually even starts with, do you even know your values? Right? A lot of us haven't done the work to know what we actually value. And that's the reason why it's called deep work. It's like the first work you do is the work on yourself and understand, like, what do I value? What is it? What am I living for? Think about that real quick. Right now, we don't have to be here on Earth. We don't have to be here. We could easily take our life, right? So what keeps you here? What do you wake up to do? What's your purpose? Like, you have to really think about that. For me, for example, I value family. I value ambition. I value creativity, right? I value culture. These are the things that I wake up every day excited to contribute to, right? To learn from, to give to feed. So the first is you have to know, what do you value? If you don't know what you value, you are living a very unhappy life. But once you know what you value and you could put that in your life every day, your happiness level is going to go through the roof. That's one. Then secondly, how do you find that in someone else? Here's how you do it. First, know that whenever you meet somebody, you don't meet that somebody, you meet their representative. Yeah. So you're not meeting the real person yet. You know what I mean? But then what ends up happening very quickly is that person will begin to show what they value. Now, listen to what I just said. I didn't say they're going to tell you. They're not going to tell you. They're going to show you what they value. How are they going to show you? They're going to show you by where they want to spend their time, where they want to spend their money, right? You see somebody over time show you. And this is why we've got to be critical listeners. It's not just about, okay, I hear what you're saying. It's, I see what you're doing. And there's even great science behind this, because everybody talks about the divorce rate in the world is basically 50%. And that's true. In the UK, in the US, it's about 50% of us who get married divorce. But guess what? If you pull out the people who have dated in a committed way for 2 years and then get married, you know what their divorce rate is? 20%. It's much lower. Basically, 80% of people who have been in a committed relationship for 2 years prior to marriage stay together. Why is that? It's because they've used that time to really figure out, who are you?
0: The anomaly with that divorce rate is that people rush into it too quick. They think they fall in love, think this is it, this is going to be the one. They get married before they really know the person well enough to work out whether that's someone they are going to spend the rest of their life with.
6: Exactly. And here's the best way to know somebody: when times are hard.
5: Yeah.
6: When times are hard, then you see, how do you show up? And not only when times are hard for you, when they're hard for me, when I'm at my lowest, right? When I wake up and I got boogers in my eye, you know what I mean? When I stink, you know, when I don't have a job, when I don't have any money in my account, right? When the car is not working, like, when all of those things happen to you, who shows up, right? That's how you test somebody's character. And that's how you test to see what values they have.
0: Love that. Stacey, what did I tell you?
5: It's just, because there's just so many different things. I'm like, basically, it's like waiting. You can't rushing into it doesn't work. Waiting does. But then what if you've been together 2 years, you get married, and then something happens 6 months later and you're like, shit, this is the test and you fucked up. Shit, should have waited 2.5 years, not two.
6: Yeah. Well, so it's not an exact 2 years that you go.
5: I know, but...
6: But to your point is, this is why people say love is patient, love is kind. And what does that mean? Love is patient, love is kind. It means that you have to be patient with it, right? You have to allow someone to expose who they actually are. And you can't manufacture adversity. You can't just say, all right, look, like, fake it. All right, I have nothing. Now, do you love me? Like, mm-hmm. you have to allow, but,
0: you have to do it.
6: Yeah, you got to feel, but it will happen. Like, we know this. We know mm-hmm. this. There's good times and there are bad times. It will happen.
0: Before we lose you, although we don't want to lose you, we're going to play a game. Have you heard about this game?
6: I have heard about this game.
0: I can't wait to hear yours. Matt, so we're going to play the Love the Way You Lie game.
6: Okay. Hit me with the rules, just so I know that I'm going to say this right.
0: Cece does the rules, because despite the fact that we've done nearly 50 shows, I still can't remember.
5: Three stories or statements about relationships or dating.
6: Okay.
5: One of which is a lie.
6: Okay.
5: So you tell each story, so three stories or statements, one of them is a lie, and then at the end, Pete and I will either ask questions or guess, but we have to guess which is the lie at the end.
6: Okay, all right.
0: I got one lie, basically, and we'll have one question on each story.
6: Okay, all right. I'm going to try to make these quick stories, but, you know, I like a long-winded story. All right. So... All right, I'm going to do mine in chronological order because I'm a nerd like that.
0: I was just about to say, that's such a poor thing to do.
6: Chronological. I'm going to start with 1999. Now, 1999 seems like a long time ago, but 1999 was right before my wife and I got married. It was a couple of years before we got married. And so we were in full-on dating, and I was trying to impress her. You know, that was my whole thing. I want to impress her. She's extraordinary. So I want to give her extraordinary, you know, events. So I got tickets to go to Vegas in 1999. Now, Vegas is always popping, right? P, you know, Vegas is always popping.
0: Yeah. One of my favorite places.
6: But in 99, Vegas was next level. You had Tyson fights. You had all these things happening. And Prince was performing. Look, I see your face. Prince was performing in 1999, his album, 1999.
5: Wow.
6: So we go to Vegas. The concert was incredible. Then one of my boys invited us to a party at a penthouse at MGM, right? MGM, great spot.
0: Yeah.
6: Long story short, in the party is Charlie Murphy. Now, a lot of people don't know who Charlie Murphy is. Charlie Murphy is Eddie Murphy's brother, okay? Charlie Murphy is friends with Prince. And the whole, it's a chill vibe, right? It's chill vibe. Charlie Murphy, the whole night is like, look, I know Prince. And I was like, all right, if you know him, call him up. Like, bring him through. He called Prince. Prince came to the party. So me, my wife, Charlie Murphy, it's like eight of us in there. Prince shows up with like three dudes. There's a basketball court in the penthouse suite. In the penthouse, there's a basketball court. And at the end of the night, we're playing basketball. Me, Charlie Murphy, Prince, right? His crew, we're playing basketball at the MGM.
0: I genuinely, if that's not true, Paul, I'm going to be so disappointed, because that's one of the fucking greatest stories I've heard.
6: Oh, man. I've got epic stories. Epic.
0: Before you go on to the other two, this is why I'm so glad you've come on, Paul, because some of the other stories that we ask people to come on and do, they go, I once threw up on someone's dick on a date. I mean, that's the stories we get. Paul's come on with, well, I played a bit of basketball at a penthouse with Prince. So
5: levels.
0: Yeah, I want shit on someone's face, but that's what we get, and then we get this from you. So second story, Paul.
6: Oh my god. All right. Second story. All right, 2003. I've now just been married for 2 years, right? And I'm still trying, because you got to keep the hotness up, right, when you get married, right? So I got tickets to go to the Delano in South Beach. Now, a lot of people don't know Delano, especially at that time, it was popping, right? It was like you go to the pool, Art Deco, right? Philippe Starck, you know, did the decorations for everybody who loves a little, you know, loves a little Art Deco. Madonna was the co-owner of Delano. You go out, Diddy would be at the pool, you know, just hanging out. So anyway, we're at the Delano, and I decide, you know, I'm trying to keep up, you know, keep shape. So I go to the gym. In the gym, it's just me working out, right? All of a sudden, I see this the biggest dude I've ever seen in my life. Looked like he was 8-9 feet tall. He walks in, he looks in, he looks around, then he walks out, and then Jay-Z walks in, right? By himself. So it's just me and Jay in the gym working out. Now, I never fanboy off of anybody. I'm just, you know, always chill. I was freaking out. I was like, this is my man right here from New York, from Brooklyn. This is my dude. Like, I've got to talk to him. I got to figure out how to talk.

0: 2003. That was November 2003.
1: I can't keep up this shit. Fuck's sake.
2: Seriously, so that's story number two. So you met Jay-Z in the gym and he invited you to Beyonce's Dangerously in Love tour where you got front row tickets.
0: With my wife.
2: You got that for you and Jill because Jay-Z hooked you up.
1: You know
2: how it goes.
1: Wicked.
2: I can hook you up with anything like sort of Nando's in Essex or anything like that, mate. If you just give me a bell. story number three.
0: All right. I'll try to make this work quick. But all right. So this is 2011, right? If you're a fan of New York, right, where I'm from, there's a spot called the Rainbow Room. A lot of people don't know about it.
1: Yeah.
0: Oh, CeCe knows about it.
2: CeCe lived in New York.
1: I lived there 3 years.
2: In New York.
0: There you go. All right. So you know the Rainbow Room, right? Basically top of the rock.
1: Sorry, Alexa's kicking off. Alexa, stop. She likes the Rainbow Room.
0: She does. This is good. A lot of people don't know about the Rainbow Room. So, you know, it's upscale. You know, it's very nice. So my wife and I are there on a date. And, you know, a lot of people wear ties, tuxes. A lot of ladies wear long gown situations. My wife is wearing this long sequence gown, like looks fabulous. We walk in and there's a lot of people there. Oprah and Stedman are there. Now, I know Oprah because I did a project with Oprah for 3 years, worked with her. So we see each other and I was like, right. And my wife was like, Oprah, right. Now, it turns out that Oprah also had a long sequence gown. And so Oprah and my wife hug each other and the sequence locks. It locks in. It's like perfectly locks in like a zipper. Right. So they go to try to pull away and they can't pull away. And you've got Oprah's like bodyguard. You got assistants. You got matrons running around trying to unlock them. And my wife doesn't know what to say. She's so embarrassed. She rubs the back of Oprah's neck and says, "You've got the softest neck I've ever felt." I was like, "Jill, that's what you say? The softest neck in your life?" So it took them about 10 minutes to unlock the situation. Yeah, yeah.
2: Okay. So so the stories are, played basketball with Prince. The second one is JC hooked me up with Beyonce tickets. And the third one is my wife's a bit creepy when around Oprah. and the third one is Jill thinks Oprah's got a lovely neck.
0: Yes, that's
1: okay.
2: It wouldn't surprise me if all three of them are true.
1: I know. I kind of want them to be.
2: Do you know what? I don't even really have questions for them.
1: I've got a question, but I'm like, do I even want to ask or just want to guess? I might just roll with the guess. I'm just going to go with the guess.
2: Roll with the guesses.
1: All right. Yeah.
0: All right, give it to me then.
2: Stories, and then we're probably going to have questions after. I think the lie is number two.
0: Number two, okay.
2: I think Jay-Z's the liar. I think he played basketball Prince, and I think Jill and Oprah were interlocked.
0: Okay, interesting. CeCe, what do you think?
1: So I'm going to go with number... I think two has truth to it, but I think it's the lie because I don't think the Dangerously in Love tour was out in 2003.
0: Oh,
1: a long time ago, and I still remember it. So that's my one. And also, I was going to say, I don't know if Jay-Z would give you his number, but he probably fucking would, which is really annoying. He probably fucking would. So I'm going to go with that it's a lie, but maybe something, I'll go two as well.
2: Wow. I just want to point out, Paul, that CeCe's like Sherlock fucking Holmes with this game.
0: Yeah.
2: She takes it very, very seriously.
1: I got a pen and paper and everything.
0: I see it.
2: She writes notes and everything. It's supposed to be just like a little, you know, game that we all
1: have fun. I take it real serious. Yeah.
2: Fuck ever playing board games with CeCe at Christmas.
0: Right? Yeah.
2: You know she's that person who's always the banker when it's Monopoly.
1: That's CeCe.
0: You know what? I could tell, CeCe, this is what I like about you. See, I'm always the banker in Monopoly. And I knew I had to come with my facts.
1: Yeah.
0: Right. And I'm going to say that you two are good, but you two are both wrong.
1: It's number three, isn't it?
0: It's not number three.
1: Oh, my God.

0: So number one is...
1: It's number one, but number one is only a partial. So all of that happened with the exception of Prince never showed up. Charlie Murphy sent him the tape. He was like, I know him. I was like, okay, go ahead, call him. He never showed up. We played basketball anyway. So Prince never came to the party. I never played basketball with Prince. That's the only little bit of twist on that.
2: You are such a good liar.
0: I know.
1: I had to, you have to take the details and just pull one little piece.
0: Yeah.
1: Out, you know what I mean?
0: I've got another question then. How long did it take for you to convince Jay-Z to give him his number?
1: Yeah, so this is great. It was probably 5 minutes because here's the thing. And this is actually what I've learned about relationship building is that the moment that you can share, you can show that you know certain people, then there's a level of trust and comfort. Mm-hmm. So we knew a ton of people, like OGs from the block to in New York to other folks, and that's when he knew. Okay, right?
0: Yeah.
1: And I didn't even know that that was the very first kickoff of her Dangerously in Love tour. And that's when the rumors started. And also a side note to that is while I was in the gym, my wife was in the spa. And you know who was in the spa? B.
0: Wow.
1: B was in the spa. So that was when they first started to become public on their relationship.
0: Wow.
2: This is why it's always so great to talk to Paul, because you just end up living vicariously through him.
0: I don't want this to end now. I mean, we say this every week because Paul and I love talking to each other, but this particular time in particular, I don't want to end.
2: Well, do you know what, Paul? You haven't let me down, because I've been saying on this show, we have to get you on. I'm so excited that you actually, we finally got you on. CC's been dying to talk to her, and you are just honestly such a great guy.
1: This was good times. I also like the dynamic between you two. I like it, right?
2: You know what, Paul? We are like you and Anna in terms of the fact that we just have so much fun doing it. We absolutely love each other, trust each other. We're a team.
0: Yeah, 100%.
2: So work is always better, or whatever you do is always better when you do it with someone you genuinely really like. Mm. Someone, yeah. Because you just have fun.
0: Yeah.
1: I can see it. You two, I don't know if you realize this, but you two complete each other's sentences. Like, literally. Pete, you'll start.
0: I don't know if that's a good thing anymore. I mean, finishing Pete Wicks's sentences.
2: CCC's I'm going down a path and then brings it back. Share it. That's what happens.
1: Yeah. No, it's good.
2: Well, listen, thank you so much for your time. I know you're a busy man, so we will let you go. But you have been an absolute pleasure, as always. Say hello to the kids and Jill for me as well.
1: I will.
0: Thank you, Paul. Thank you so much.
1: Thank you so much, you guys. Take care. I'll see you.
2: Bye-bye.
0: I have to say, Pete, you did not let me down on this one.
2: No. It's one of them things. Whenever you interview people, and we always go, oh, what a lovely person. I do know Paul quite well just through having worked with him and spent time with him. And honestly, anytime he's open, he's one of them people. There's not many people that you can be in front of, and genuinely, anytime he opens his mouth, there is something you can take from it.
0: Mm.
2: Does that make sense? It's mm-hmm. someone that naturally you want to listen to. You know when he speaks, there's something that is worth listening to.
0: Mm.
2: Doesn't talk for the sake of talking type person. There is something you're going to be interested in with any situation.
0: He doesn't mix his words. He knows, do you know what I mean? He's very, very good with his words. I don't know, it having that lovely, weirdly, because I find American accents, I'm not always a massive fan, but with him.
2: Oh, I fucking hate him. I hate American accents.
0: Is he Canadian or American?
2: He's American. He's from New York. He's from Brooklyn.
0: Fucking love Brooklyn.
2: Yeah.
0: Oh, I love him. Tonight, when I go to bed with him again, it's going to be different.
2: Yeah, I mean, that was, you weren't even subtle about that.
0: See? No, I'm not. I can't be.
2: But in all seriousness, Paul as well is super happily married. Him and Jill have got such a great relationship, and especially with the kids. But Paul is also one of the smoothest men I have ever met in my life. I've seen all sorts of people just melt just when he's talking, just like, what?
0: Mm.
2: You can't help it.
0: He's got something. He is mesmerizing. And his stories, like, even the way he starts, like, 1999, do right. that. Like, it's like, right, I'm in for a treat. What's the story? Tell me. I'm excited.
2: Yeah, he is a great guy. So I'm glad. I hope everyone.
0: Wow.
2: So you are listening to The Dating Show on FUBAR Radio. We are now going to move on to listeners' questions and stories. If you want to keep up with everything that we do, by the way, then check us out on Instagram, which is The Dating_Show. That is the home, the HQ, the hub of everything we do. So, Cece, we are going to move on. And we, I believe, have got just one story this week. And I think we've got someone has wrote in. Is that right, Cece?
0: Yeah. Do you want to read out let's give some advice to Danny.
2: Okay.
0: Bye.
2: Read it out for you, please. Then I will.
0: Yeah, you do.
2: So Danny would like advice. I've had two dates where the lady has bought an overnight bag. How would you deal with that? Well, Danny, I'll tell you what I would do, mate. Have a fucking good time.
0: I was going to say, is that not a really good thing? So he's had two dates where the lady has bought an overnight bag. So as in, I'm guessing that she's bought a bag and he hasn't allowed her to stay then. Is that what he's saying?
2: Or he means he's had two different dates and both times the two girls have bought an overnight bag. Now,
0: I think it was the ladies, no? If so.
2: Where the lady is, well, yeah, maybe, yeah. I don't see either of these things as a bad thing. Now, just because someone brings an overnight bag doesn't mean necessarily that you're going to fuck them. Maybe she's just thinking, well, listen, I drink. Maybe she lives a little bit further away. Listen, chances are you are going to fuck them.
0: You are going to fuck them.
2: Yeah. But there's no necessarily saying that you would. I don't see it as a problem. I mean, it would be a bit odd if you turned up on a first date with someone and then suddenly she had a great big suitcase going, well, you know, what am I going to wear tomorrow?
0: Yes.
2: Because the chase is kind of off then, isn't it?
0: It's quite mixed on this one because I've heard lots of different stories about like women, friends of mine doing this and they've also been sort of looked at a bit odd, you know, when they presume that they're going to stay over. I know it's quite nice to have like the element of surprise, but if you both live in the same area and it's not like too much of a travel to go home, then you can have the luxury of choosing to go to their house or go home. But if you're traveling from London to Essex, maybe you need to have a conversation and say, you know, obviously I can't get home because we're going to be drinking. So is it okay to stay at yours? And then you bring an overnight bag. To just presume, I would just have to ask because I'd be like, obviously I'm not going to go home. Is that not okay just to ask?
2: I mean, I don't see it as a bad thing, but I think, but also if someone has got an overnight bag, as much as that's probably assuming on their part, if they haven't told you, don't automatically assume that that means that they're going to sleep with you. That's the only thing that I would say. So if someone did bring an overnight bag, my response to that, especially the first time, would be, oh, listen, that's absolutely, of course you can stay at mine, that's absolutely fine. You know, you can take the bed, I don't mind sleeping on the sofa or whatever else. That's what I would say.
0: Mm-hmm.
2: Because then it's down to them to then mm-hmm. say, well, no, you can share a bed or whatever else. But mm-hmm. that politeness, that's what I would say. Do you know what I mean? Like, that's how I would deal with it. If someone bought an overnight, I'm not going to tell them, no, that they can't stay. You know what I mean? Because they've obviously assumed, but I wouldn't assume that I was going to sleep with them either. Because you're sort of just, because then you're basically asking a question in a roundabout way. Like, I don't mind the bed, I'll sleep on the sofa. Then it puts the ball back in their court for them to go, oh no, I want you to stay with me or whatever else, you know?
0: This is actually really quite, it's so simple, but I'm quite fascinated by it because I've never bought an overnight bag on the first or second date.
2: You just turn your knickers inside out the next day, don't you?
0: I'm not that prepared. I'm really not. Yeah, it's just a winnickers. Fuck it. But if I was, then and like times I have turned up with an overnight bag, it's because we've had a discussion and we've said, like, yeah, actually, maybe I've been on maybe like a third date and I've gone, maybe I'll just like put my toothbrush in my bag just in case. But if I'm taking a full bag, it's quite obvious, and I'd quite like to announce it rather than just turn up with my backpack and be like, hey, I'd rather just say, look, is there an option?
2: Yes.
0: Does that just take the surprise out of it? I don't know. It's quite.
2: Yeah, I mean, I don't know. I think, you know, Danny asking how would you deal with that be cool about it, man. Like, I don't see it as like a, it's not the end of the world. Yeah, it is what it is. It is a little bit.
0: Do you think he's trying to insinuate that this person, this girl's Keen Bean?
2: Yeah, but.
0: We need to rather her be a clean Keen Bean than a dirty Keen Bean.
2: Exactly. If you are going to have a bean, then you might as well have a clean.
0: You have a clean bean. Do you know what I mean? At least she's brought like stuff to wash with and change into.
2: Yeah, I think again, it's probably just down the, you know, is it a little bit keen, but it's also, you know, put it this way, Danny, like, imagine.
0: Do you know what? I've just thought about it. If a guy on the first day rocked up to my house with a rucksack, I'd be like, mate, what are you doing? Yeah. I would be like, what are you doing?
2: Well, yeah.
0: I wouldn't invite a guy over to my house on the first day. I 100%, I've never done that. And I don't think I ever would. Well, I'd never say never, but haven't done that.
2: Yeah, I mean, I think that's the thing is where was this date? If you'd invited her to your house, then I think it makes more sense for her to bring an overnight bag just because you broke that boundary of gone, well, listen, come to my area, come to my personal space. This is me.
0: Yeah.
2: If she's rocked up to a restaurant with an overnight bag, it probably is a bit weird. But
0: yeah. Yeah.
2: That's the context of it. If you've gone, now listen, let's go for a few drinks and that, and she's turned up with a fucking suitcase and saying, well, it's just in case. Then it is a bit odd. If you said to her, come to mine, I'll cook, we'll have a night in, we'll all do all that, and she brings an overnight bag, I don't see it as being that weird. I see that as being prepared.
0: Do you like a prepared girl?
2: I just like any girl, to be honest with you. I think we don't know the full context, but I think it's not that bad.
0: Danny? Do you reckon you could write to us or leave us a voice note? Fuck it, just leave us a voice note. It's quicker. And just let us know a bit more context. Because I'm interested in this. I want to know if the next time I go to someone's house, should I or shouldn't I bring an overnight bag?
2: Yeah, should you or should you not pack the talc?
0: Keen bean or no keen bean? Talc or no talc? I would always take talc.
2: Always talc.
0: I would always take talc.
2: Since our conversation about talc, I have talced.
0: Oh, fuck. How do you feel?
2: Didn't
0: Why are you scratching your neck?
2: Oh, just because I had an itchy neck, is that right?
0: I thought you were going to tell me you talc your neck. I was like, that's not usually where I talc myself, but each their own.
2: Where is it that you talc yourself?
0: I don't want to tell you.
2: I honestly, Stacey, every moment that I spend with you, I love you more.
0: What can I use talc about it?
2: Sometimes, just the way you everything about you. Sometimes I think to myself, I couldn't love you anymore. And then you do say, I do love you more. And at some point, I just don't know. I think I might explode at some point in my life with love for you. Because it just, every day you just.
0: Well, this is why when I moved to your house, which you did ask me last time to move into your house, I remember it. I've kept it, I've written it down. When I move to your house, I will educate you on talc and powder. The types. I don't know. Again, you look strange. Like I'm strange.
2: Well, I've just got visions of fucking me and you. Right, and you going, right, this is where you talc first. And I use this talc for this bit.
0: Well, I have a system.
2: Turn around. Yeah, exactly. I've just got you showing me your talc system.
0: Do you know what? I am so that girl that turns out with a rucksack on the neck with an overnight bag.
2: I didn't want to say it, but... have you been on the plane with Danny?
0: He's talking about me. You fucking Danny. You weren't meant to tell anyone.
2: Right. Listen, it is that time for us to leave. But thank you for everyone, as always, for sending these stories and questions. Thank you, Danny. We would like to know a little bit more about it, so if you could. Anyone else that wants to share a dating story or wants some advice from two fucking pillocks like me and Six, then please email thedatingshow@foobartradio.com. Yeah. We love hearing from you. We love hearing all of your stories, and we like to offer you advice that you probably shouldn't take that seriously. Paul has been amazing today.
0: Paul.
2: I love you.
0: I love you.
2: Just full of love today, man.
0: Isn't it nice? So much nicer to just love than hate, isn't it?
2: Exactly. It is so much nicer to love.
0: Do you know what we haven't done for a long time?
2: A week. A Circle of Love Namaste.
0: Yeah. No. But in time, but you know, see?
2: What we need, see?
0: P and C.
2: P? Oh, you could call me P, P and C, C.
0: P, P, P. Oh,
2: you can be P.
0: Perfect.
2: No, P. No, no, no, no, no, no, no, no.
0: P, P and C, C, it's done. Done. That is the t-shirt.
2: I can't be PP.
0: I will wear PP on my t-shirt and you can wear CC on yours. No, that's fucked up. No,
2: you've probably had PP on your t-shirt once or twice. Right. So what we're going to do then is we're going to do circle of love, namaste, into one. It's going to be three parts to it in one. All right.
0: Okay. Ready?
2: What I think we should do, because we always try and watch each other to get it right, and there must be some sort of delay. I think we should close our eyes.
0: Okay.
2: And then we'll just see what happens. So do it as we're closing our eyes.
0: Okay. So it goes.
2: Going to go 1, 2, 3.
0: Three. Circle of trust. Namaste. Okay. Take your time. Okay. Just take your time.
2: Okay. Eyes closed.
0: Let it all go.
2: I'm going to go 1, 2, 3, go.
0: Okay.
2: All right. Close
0: your eyes. Exhale. Shake it out a bit.
2: Oh. Okay. You ready? 1, 2, 3, go. I couldn't. Oh, you just let
0: me. Come on. I heard her jump up. I couldn't.
2: You
0: she
2: just
0: wanted to namaste with us. I did watch you, but it was really cute. I'll do it by myself if you want and make you feel just as comfortable. But I don't have a dog. I've got my fake dog, my wooden dog.
2: CC, no.
0: Remember, I didn't buy it. It was a birthday present from an ex-boyfriend. It says more about them than does me.
2: But your wooden dog?
0: Yeah. He wouldn't buy me a real dog. He bought me a wooden dog.
2: On that note, thank you, everyone.
0: Have I never shown you my wooden dog?
2: No.
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5: Hello and welcome to Screen Talk. We're going to crack straight on because I've got a lot of questions for today's guest. I've been a big fan of this guy. He's a brilliant actor, the wonderful Stephen McIntosh. You'll know him from shows like Luther, Criminal Justice. He's been in the Underworld movies, Lock, Stock, of course. I've got a few other very big shows that are personal to me. And of course, The Muppet Christmas Carol. I've got to ask him about that. This is the first of his two songs. This is from the film Cinderella at Liberty, and it's love theme.

0: Cinderella Liberty Love theme. It says by John Williams, but I don't know if it actually is. Our guest today, the wonderful Stephen McIntosh, maybe you can confirm whether that is actually John Williams.
1: I can tell you that the soundtrack says composed by John Williams.
0: Yeah.
1: There's some lyrics on the album as well, and those okay. are by Paul Williams.
0: Is he related?
1: No, they're not, but I...
0: Paul, Williams, got the
1: Paul Williams has got a very distinctive voice. He was involved in the Bugsy Malone soundtrack. So lots of those voices, those adult singing voices that you hear on the Alan Parker film are Paul Williams.
0: Amazing. Yeah. Oh, I love the songs on that soundtrack.
1: Yeah, well, yeah. That's me too.
0: Yeah.
1: Me too.
0: The piece we just listened to, Cinderella Liberty, that's the longest I've ever heard a harmonica played without a break, I think, ever.
1: Yeah.
0: I'm on, like, the sort of Stevie Wonder type harmonica. I don't
1: Absolutely.
0: Know what they're called, those. Why did you pick that? Are you a fan of this piece of music, or you love the film? I've not even heard of the film. I feel bad for saying.
1: I don't know it either, so
0: really?
1: Don't feel bad, because I haven't got a clue what it's about. Because I'm a bit of a train spotter in music terms,
0: yeah.
1: and I like interesting old...
0: You were saying while that
1: soundtracks.
0: Was on, you love soundtracks, yeah.
1: I think I read about this being a kind of renowned...
0: Right.
1: soundtrack.
0: Yeah.
1: So I bought the album before I even knew what the film was. And it's one of those, and it's a classic 70s soundtrack. It's an up-tempo, jazzier, kind of upbeat version
0: yeah.
1: of that.
0: They don't do that as much anymore,
1: no, I love that as a thing. And
0: that's
1: then there are
0: so
1: some
0: nice.
1: Lyrical bits on the album. I stuck it on last night as well,
0: yeah.
1: knowing we're going to possibly talk
0: yeah.
1: about it. It's a beauty. But I don't know the film.
0: Have you got a lot of soundtracks that you listen to, but you haven't watched the film?
1: I've got quite a few.
0: Have you?
1: There are some great funky ones.
0: Yeah, yeah. The sort of blaxploitation
1: yeah,
0: stuff.
1: Yeah, I picked up one the other day. I was filming in Bristol and I picked up one. I found a funky soundtrack there called...
0: Like a is it vinyl shop?
1: It's on
0: yeah.
1: vinyl, and
0: yeah.
1: it was. I can't even remember the name of the film. It's called Cornbread and something, or
0: right.
1: I mean, it's
0: amazing.
1: But the music is by a funk band called the Blackbirds, who
0: right.
1: are a great.
0: Had you
1: funk,
0: heard of them before?
1: Yeah,
0: yeah,
1: I mean, they're a sort of great funk outfit from
0: yeah.
1: the '70s. And this album is again, it's a blinder.
0: Yeah,
1: it's
0: yeah.
1: got the theme. It's got the kind of.
0: I bet some of these
1: several versions of the theme, and then there's some funk workouts on it that are just. Second to none.
0: Yeah. Well, Stephen, thank you for joining us. I've been a big fan of your work for many years.
1: Oh,
0: you've
1: thank
0: actually,
1: you.
0: You've sort of weirdly made stuff that has kind of pinpointed eras of my life. And I don't want to, like, make you feel old all of a sudden, but you were a part of my childhood.
1: Okay,
0: and then,
1: yeah, I'm hearing that quite a few people have said that
0: really?
1: To me lately. It does make
0: but
1: me feel
0: but you start,
1: incredibly old.
0: No,
1: but hey, you know, what can I do? I've
0: you
1: been
0: started
1: around
0: young.
1: A while.
0: You started young.
1: I did.
0: That's
1: I've been,
0: the thing.
1: I know, it's true. I did. I start, yeah, I was
0: so
1: a nipper when I was doing
0: to,
1: it. And then,
0: I mean, you were probably only a couple of years older than me. I'm talking, of course, about Adrian Mole,
1: yes.
0: which I loved that show so much as a when I was a kid.
1: It was a big deal when it came out. Because,
0: yeah.
1: again, because the book was such
0: yeah.
1: an enormous
0: hit.
1: And I was, again, I read the book like everybody else. Else.
0: Right.
1: You know, when they were doing a TV adaptation of it, I just couldn't quite believe that I got
0: yeah.
1: the job. And it was an amazing.
0: How old
1: group
0: were you
1: of
0: when
1: people.
0: You got?
1: I was
0: got...
1: the first one. I think I was maybe 14,
0: right.
1: and then the second one. I think I was 15. We did the two books consecutively.
0: It was just two seasons, two series.
1: Was
0: just,
1: it? Yeah, because it was the Secret Diary of, and then the Growing
0: yeah.
1: Pains of, and then I think Sue Townsend left quite a big gap before she did some later books,
0: like in his
1: 20s. Stephen Mangan played him
0: yeah,
1: later
0: yeah.
1: on.
0: That's right. Yeah, yeah. I presume it was one of your very first roles.
1: It was
0: right?
1: I'd done little bits before then, but that was a big deal
0: yeah.
1: because it was a
0: and
1: book of the moment,
0: and it must have been a moment where suddenly you were being recognised. People saying, "Hey, you're not." Was it Nigel? Wasn't it?
1: It was Nigel. Yeah,
0: yeah,
1: I guess so.
0: I mean,
1: I suppose perhaps I wasn't as instantly. Adrian himself was such an iconic character,
0: yeah.
1: and his look and his kind
0: yeah,
1: of, the,
0: right.
1: you know, the glasses.
0: Yeah.
1: I don't remember people kind of stopping me in the street. It's a long time. It's a
0: yeah.
1: long time ago now.
0: But I just think at that age, it must be a strange thing to suddenly be in something that people are talking about. Not everyone gets to do a show that has such an impact so early on.
1: Yeah, it was so exciting.
0: How did you get into acting then?
1: In a kind of amateur way, really.
0: Yeah.
1: It was amateur dramatics.
0: Yeah.
1: I was a bit of a slacker at school, if I'm honest.
0: Right.
1: I didn't get school. I didn't
0: yeah.
1: understand why you needed to pay attention. Drama was something that I really loved, and when I did it, people said, "Oh, he's good." And so I did more of it.
0: Finally, someone said something nice.
1: Yeah, so
0: I'm gonna run with that.
1: There seemed to be kind of a lot of negative stuff going on in... Do you know what I mean?
0: Yeah.
1: The school arena was... the feedback I got was generally quite negative. You know, it was that cycle of Well, they tell me don't listen, so I won't. Yeah. You know, I'll carry on not listening.
0: Yeah, yeah. You sort and of it, almost and proved the
1: reverse,
0: them right.
1: The reverse was going on in drama, where people, you know, they laugh when I deliver a line, and I don't know, things like sort of.
0: Were people from your family into acting or theatre?
1: My mum was involved behind the scenes.
0: Yeah.
1: I think it was through her encouragement that I got involved. She loved to be involved. She didn't harbour any desires to be on the stage,
0: yeah,
1: but she liked to be involved backstage, were helping with costumes and with...
0: Yeah.
1: So she was her thing, and I... Yeah.
0: So she was encouraging.
1: And that was my way in. And I ended up getting my kind of first professional job when I was... I think I was about 12. I did a play at the Bush when I was 12.
0: Oh, wow. The Bush is in...
1: The Bush is in Shepherd's Bush. It used to be above a pub, and I think it's moved now. It was right
0: there's a lot
1: Bush
0: more
1: Green.
0: Of those sort of fringe off West End theatres back then, wasn't there?
1: There were lots of those.
0: I feel like there weren't...
1: I know.
0: There
1: I feel
0: as many as.
1: No.
0: Like loads above pubs.
1: Lots of... I feel like, yeah, the pub venue is...
0: Thing of the past, it
1: feels, doesn't
0: feel.
1: It? I mean, I think even the Bush Theatre now is it, from what my sense of it, there might be a kind of bigger, more established looking venue, but it was a little tiny room above a pub, that did some very edgy. I mean, and this play was extremely edgy. It was about Aleister Crowley, who is a kind of dark cult figure from the 50s who had a mysterious cult, I believe, in France, and there was all sorts of communal stuff happening, drugs and sex, and I was this 12-year-old kid playing a child that was living in this commune while all this wild stuff was going on.
0: Did you understand
1: I see it's these weird people.
0: Probably didn't get it and thought, oh, this is nice, a little gang of people together.
1: Everyone was so delightful to me. I got the sense that the subject was very dark, but everyone was so lovely and smiley and charming backstage. So it was a kind of...
0: Weird mix.
1: A weird mix of stuff.
0: And you're above a pub at 12.
1: Above a pub. And there was lots of, there's lots of swearing and kind of simulated sex in this play. I mean, it was weird, but I loved it.
0: And you were
1: it.
0: Like, I'm home.
1: This is me. This is where I belong.
0: Sex, swearing, and communes. I then, of course, just continue with this theme of you, of the stuff that you did that had such a big impact. You then, obviously, you did stuff between them, but in my teens, or I think this was in my late teens, I didn't see it when it came out, but The Buddha of Suburbia, and we had Roger, the director, on recently. And that was another show that was just like absolutely blew me away. I think for very different reasons. That was one of those things where you're starting to really, as an adult, get what good writing's about and good directing and acting and stories. And that was one that I watched on VHS all in one evening. Me and my mate watched it all in one evening because this was pre-binge watching, you know. And it was like, quick, where's the next tape? You know, we actually had to swap bits of plastic around to see the next episode.
1: Brilliant.
0: That again, that must have been for you, because talking to Roger, he said that was a show that definitely felt like it made a bit of a noise when it came out, and because it was a little bit, again, a bit controversial with some of the themes and things.
1: Again, it felt very, very special. At the time...
0: That was a book as well before, right?
1: It was, it was a book. And I happened, it was just one of those, the timing was kind of incredible for me. At the time, I was doing a film with Hanif Qureshi that he was directing in London. I was doing a film called London Kills Me. And this was in, we're talking about the, early 90s.
0: Yeah.
1: And so I was doing this film with Hanif. And at the time, I think I'd just read the book. And I'd seen this role and I was thinking... Okay, yeah. I'm gonna need to.
0: I better be good in this film.
1: I need to try and make this happen.
0: Yeah,
1: and I think I remember having conversations with him on the set of this film we were doing, and hearing maybe that the BBC were going to do it, and I was like, "So, Hanif, they're going to be doing this." And
0: do you think I could look like
1: that's
0: him?
1: That's a great. I'd love to. And I think there might have been the same casting directors on the two projects.
0: Okay.
1: So it all just... I met with Roger and I...
0: Was it an audition process or did you just meet?
1: Yeah, I met Roger and Red, I think,
0: Was it clear, because there was a lot of talk about it sort of being half based on Bowie, that character?
1: There was like I believe It's a kind of blend of Bowie and Billy Idol. I believe Charlie Hero in the book, he's not quite at Bowie's level.
0: Yeah.
1: You know what I mean?
0: Yeah,
1: he's not quite Bowie.
0: Yeah.
1: And that's kind of what makes him really interesting as well. He kind of thinks he's better than he is.
0: Yeah. Because I grew up in exactly where it's set, in Beckenham, Bromley way. And I think there was something quite inspirational about that character, because at one point he like moves to New York. Even as recent as the 90s, like, it still seemed like quite an amazing sort of otherworldly thing to do, to be able to move to America. And I think now we live in such a globalised world. But that character was like, wow, imagine being able to leave Beckenham and go and live in New York City.
1: Yes, it's like going to another planet.
0: Yeah. Where, you know, rock stars and artists
1: exactly.
0: live.
1: And I knew that stuff was in the book. And then when I saw the scripts, I thought, well, of course it's in the scripts as well. And now I thought, well, it's the BBC. We're going to shoot it in London somewhere, and it's going to double as New York.
0: There'll be a painting
1: of
0: New York.
1: And then when they
0: skyline.
1: Said, we're going to New York to shoot it, I was like, get out. Get the flip out. We're going to go to New York, and I'm going to play a rock star
0: in New York,
1: who moves to New York in New... And it was just...
0: And a period piece. You're in New York, and they're making it look like the 70s, was it? Like, late 70s?
1: Yeah, I mean, so I did some stuff. This is a massive high point. Yeah. So I did some stuff. Naveen Andrews and I, Naveen, who played Kareem, we did some scenes where we were walking around Greenwich Village, and I was wearing an electric blue fur coat with...
0: I didn't even know fur came in blue.
1: This coat was astonishing.
0: Yeah.
1: And it was so good. I had vertical hair and electric blue coat, and we were doing scenes walking around Greenwich Village, and then we did another scene in a stretch limo around Times Square. It was like, I couldn't believe what I was up to. It was
0: and
1: so exciting.
0: That means you would have seen New York pre-Giuliani days, so that was still a bit rough. And
1: it was a very different town then.
0: Because I went there in 97 and it had just started to be cleaned up and, you know...
1: My
0: sort of
1: first visit to New York, I think, was probably... I think I'd maybe made one visit before then.
0: Mm.
1: Maybe 1991 or something.
0: Yeah.
1: It was edgy.
0: Yeah.
1: I remember being quite unnerved by it.
0: And, like, Times Square was full of, like, porn cinemas and peep shows.
1: It was wild.
0: Yeah,
1: I remember staying... The first time I went there, I stayed up in the area known as Hell's Kitchen. I remember hearing gunshots at night.
0: Oh, no. It's sort of exciting
1: as
0: well.
1: And I remember walking down the streets in that part of town and thinking, whoa, I'm not that comfortable.
0: Yeah.
1: It was exciting, but at the same time a little bit scary. And it
0: definitely
1: was. And when we went back to shoot Buddha, it was still very much like that. And we stayed in a fantastic hotel called the Gramercy Park Hotel, which is not what it's fancy apartments.
0: Yeah.
1: But it was a kind of run down, groovy bohemian hotel where I think, you know, the Stones had stayed there. It's a bit like the Chelsea. It had that kind of decadent charm to it.
0: And did you see other, like, people from film and TV or...
1: You know, there were lots of kind of model-y people there and bands in the bar and...
0: How old were you, by the way, when you were doing this? Because it sounds like literally the time of your life.
1: Mid-20s.
0: Oh, my God.
1: It was, it was incredible. And I remember going to the Lower East Side then and it was wild.
0: I went in 97 with me, and my friend, for some reason, said... Because we'd done all the touristy stuff. Let's go to Harlem. And we got on a bus and drove up, like, one of the main avenues, and each stop all the white people were getting off. And then it was like a film, like you see a shot of a bus. We got off and the bus pulls away and it's just us two, these two, like, 19-year-old, almost fluorescent white kids. It was like something from New Jack City or, you know, Boys in the Hood or something. And it was so, like, for us, so terrifying. And people were just looking at us like, what is, you know, and buildings had been burnt out and cars on fire. And so it was like proper gangland.
1: Yeah.
0: And someone said to me the other day, they were there the other year, sort of going to a posh coffee shop and penthouse apartments.
1: Unrecognizable.
0: Like,
1: I've been back to New York many times. We've got a very good friend who lives there. So it's been amazing seeing how it's changed. I don't think there's any area now where you would feel like that.
0: Yeah. Feels like the world has been gentrified, doesn't it, in a way? When the show went out, that must have been, like, a really exciting time as well for, like, to see something really, from, you know, what I understand, it made headlines on the paper because it was... I mean, it's probably actually, thinking about it, for you, you were a bit blasé because you started your career in a commune play with sex and drugs.
1: Oh, just another...
0: Yeah, you're just like, oh, this again.
1: Give me something dull and boring to do.
0: Can I have something on Sunday afternoon, please? Yeah, exactly. You know. But it must have been pretty, to see, and also just to see how it came out, how well it came out as well. Because that's the thing when you're acting, sometimes you just don't know, do you? But
1: you really don't know, especially when you film something and then you never quite know how. You can have an image in your head about what the kind of piece you think you're doing, and you know how it might come together, but you can never predict. You can never predict what you think it'll be, and also the other one is you can never trying to predict audience reaction. It's like, well, forget that.
0: Yeah.
1: I've given up on that one.
0: Well, I do stand up. I've learned several times the hard way of like peeking through the curtain, looking at the audience and going, oh yeah, they're these types, and then always being wrong.
1: Yeah, completely.
0: Do you still find, having done as much work as you have, that you can be surprised by how a script turns out, liking a script and it not working out, or even turning something down because you didn't think the script was good, and then you see it on TV and you go, oh God, that was amazing.
1: I've had experiences both ways where I've had a script that I thought, this is going to be extraordinary because the script's extraordinary, and then the finished film or TV show is like, it just didn't quite gel. It's a really interesting thing because so many different things,
0: it's the alchemy,
1: have
0: isn't it?
1: To come together. It is like a stars aligning thing sometimes.
0: Yeah, yeah.
1: A great script, it's probably going to make there's going to be something interesting. If the script is good, there's going to be something interesting about the final, you know, about the final product.
0: Yeah, yeah.
1: But it's not going to necessarily, you know what I mean, in a way that just all the elements come together.
0: Yeah, what is there's a saying about, like, you can ruin a great script, but you can't make a bad script good, or something
1: Well, exactly. Yeah. It's like, if you've got the basis for something, like I said, you're going to make something of value out of it.
0: Yeah.
1: Whether it's going to work fully is another matter. If you've got nothing to start with, well, you know, you can't make something
0: polish
1: out of nothing.
0: It. Is there something you've made that you feel is, a lesser-known thing in your canon of work that you're really proud of that you wish more people had seen?
1: There's lots of those. Yeah, do you know what? There are a few of those.
0: Yeah.
1: There are some films which I've absolutely loved and nowhere near enough people have seen.
0: Yeah.
1: It's smaller films, you know, low budget films, which have always, maybe that's changing now because maybe they can find their place on streaming services now. So it's hard for certain small films to find an audience. I mean, there's a film that I did in 2005 called Small Engine Repair, which is a film I made in Ireland
0: Is it about a mechanic by any chance?
1: It's about some guys in rural Ireland that are kind of washed up and down on their luck. My character repaired lawn mowers and leaf blowers and Ian Glenn was my friend and he was a forklift driver, but he had ambitions to become a country singer.
0: Okay.
1: It was a kind of low-key gem, I suppose. Yeah. But I love this film, and everyone who saw it just fell in love with it. It was just that not enough people saw it.
0: Pitching that in this day and age, I just imagine people going, God, how do we?
1: Well, you know,
0: how do you get the money?
1: I'll be honest with you. I think that was the problem back then. Like, the pitch for it is not.
0: It's quite low concept.
1: So how do you make it sexy? But you earn it. But if you see the film, you go, oh, I just love this.
0: I'm going to check this.
1: It's really worth checking out because it's.
0: What was it called again?
1: It's called Small Engine Repair.
0: Small Engine Repair.
1: And he's a director called. I've done two of his films. He's an Irish writer director called Niall Heary.
0: Okay.
1: And he has a.
0: What was the other film you did with him?
1: A film called Gold, which was a few years ago, which Maisie Williams, who's in Game of Thrones, is in it. And that's about a kind of, again, it's a kind of low key. He's brilliant,
0: like,
1: at this
0: sort of character-driven.
1: Minor key.
0: Yeah.
1: The comedy is very gentle, but beautiful.
0: Yeah.
1: They're like the equivalent of the classic American indie film, in a good way, without trying to sort of ape that style of, you know what I mean, without trying to copy that.
0: Mm-hmm.
1: He's got a very unique quality. So yes, there are a few things that I can mention, which I
0: feel like you mentioned, like the comedy aspect of those films, that you don't do quite as much comedic roles as you used to.
1: It's true.
2: And I'd like to do...
0: Would you? Yeah. I was going to say, like, is that a conscious decision? Were you like...
1: No, not at all.
0: You wanted more awards or...
1: No. I love comedy. And Niall's films have got the comic touch. Yeah. And that's, I think that's why I also... I love them so much because I got to explore that more. I absolutely love comedy. But I think possibly later on I became a little more associated with some intense, dark roles and then...
0: Quite a few, like, really good dramas on BBC and stuff, but very heavy stuff as well.
1: Heavy-duty stuff. So then possibly people think...
0: Oh, that's what he does.
1: He's not the go-to guy for a laugh.
0: And what I would say about a lot of your comedic performance, certainly the two shows I just mentioned in the film I'm going to talk about as well, which is that you play someone who takes themselves very seriously really well in a comedic way. Do you know what I mean?
1: Right.
0: Because in The Bitter of Suburbia...
1: Exactly, he is that.
0: People that don't realise how ridiculous they are.
1: And that's what makes it so...
0: Because the other film that I felt like, as I was coming of a certain age, you did certain things that reflected that time in my life as well, was Lockstock, of course. And again, it was quite a pompous guy in a way, wasn't it? Don't you think?
1: Absolutely.
0: He had sort of delusions of grandeur.
1: Completely. Yeah. I think he's seeing himself as the kind of... It's a sort of kingpin within this world, but actually he's kind of ludicrous.
0: Can you remember the character's name? You were like the drug dealer, the weed grower. Yeah.
1: His name's Winston.
0: Winston, that's right. Was it written for someone like you, or did they go, oh, let's go... Because it could have been... You could have gone for a more gangstery type or a more... But he was like... He was a sort of public schoolboy.
1: Yeah, it was definitely written that way.
0: That wasn't like a later idea.
1: Guy was after that contrast, which I think was really funny.
0: Yeah, yeah. And again, another thing that just had a pop culture moment that really, like...
1: I was closely attached to that film for a couple of years while they were raising the money to make it.
0: Okay.
1: And... I always loved it, and I was like, well, if they ever get to make that, I'd love to, because it's a funny... Mm-hmm. I knew it was funny, and you know, it had something about it. I mean, who could predict that kind of response?
0: It's mental, wasn't it?
1: No, yeah, you can't. There was an extraordinary thing happened with that, where I went to an early screening of it, and I'd been speaking to kind of Jason Fleming and Nick Moran and those guys, and they'd been saying, oh, it's really come together well, you know. I was like, okay, that sounds exciting. I remember sitting in the screening and that opening sequence where they're being chased with the dodgy, you know, with the moody goods in the bags, and a bag goes flying and there's a freeze frame and that, I think it's an ocean colour scene track kicks in.
0: Yeah, yeah, yeah. God, it feels like so mid-90s.
1: Yeah, doesn't it? Yeah, I know. Yeah. And I had a rush up my spine, a tingling sensation in that moment where I suddenly realised, oh, this is a hit.
0: Yeah, really?
1: Yeah.
0: Even before it went out.
1: At that moment, I was like, this is what they call a hit.
0: Yeah.
1: I could feel it. It was...
0: That's amazing.
1: It was like... And I've never really experienced anything else quite like that, but it was like there was an energy that I just... It was something else.
0: Yeah. And you know the sign of something that's really popped is when then everything afterwards is copying the style.
1: Right.
0: Do you know what I mean?
1: Exactly.
0: You know, all the pale imitations that come. And what gets me is there are people that are putting money into projects afterwards going, oh, can it be more like Lockstock? And it happens in TV comedy. People always like, whatever's a hit. And then never hits, like the thing you're copying. It's like, how have they not learned?
1: That's always the problem, isn't it? When people try and... go in the slipstream of a particular popular thing. They always think, well, maybe if we make something in that realm, people will like... But what people never realise is the next phenomenon is always something completely different.
0: That no one was expecting.
1: That's what it...
0: And so often with people that aren't necessarily big names, or certainly in TV comedy, but maybe less so in films, but there's just this surprise, like this out-of-nowhere thing that so often happens.
1: Yes. You know?
0: And they spend so much money trying to put all the pieces that they think will make it definitely work. We'll shoot it like Guy Ritchie. We'll get that name.
1: Well, that's it.
0: That's
1: the formula, I guess, that Hollywood's been, you know, tried to make, isn't it? It's the, well, if I bring in that group of people, I should get the winning formula. But, of course, it just doesn't...
0: Have you seen it at all recently? I haven't seen it in quite a long time.
1: It's one of those things that, you know, it crops up. If I'm channel surfing, occasionally... There seems to be phases when it's suddenly on a lot.
0: Yeah. on like ITV4 or something.
1: Maybe a film four or something where, so I see they're doing a...
2: Yeah, yeah.
1: Or maybe, you know, London Live, there'll be a... Do you know what I mean? Yeah. There'll be a...
0: Oh, my God. I found myself watching London's Burning. You remember that show?
1: Yes.
0: Yeah, the fireman's show. I'm properly getting into it, even though it's so slow and, like, you know, feels...
1: Wow.
0: It doesn't feel like... But it was all shot on film, like... from then, so it's dated really badly, but I'm like, what am I doing watching London? And then a bit of Bullseye, Jim Bowen. It's like this, you can watch some funny stuff if you channel hop.
1: Oh yes,
0: yeah, from your youth.
1: You sure can. I think I do remember it being on a while ago, and sort of, oh, I think I'm going to stick with it until the end and go, yeah, because it just works.
0: Yeah.
1: It just...
0: Is there many things of your stuff that you would rewatch? If you caught it, you'd be like, oh,
1: only if
0: this.
1: It's like, I'll give it a bit. If it pop, you know, I'd never get anything off the shelf and go,
0: yeah.
1: Ooh, I think I'll revisit one of my... It's never
0: Criminal Justice. Never, I'll do that.
1: Nothing
0: tonight.
1: Else to do. Oh, it's a bit of me time.
0: And the family but will I, come in and just catch is, you watching
1: it
0: your
1: is
0: own
1: quite
0: show.
1: Funny. And the funny ones are the sort of the TV repeats can be quite funny. Yeah. The old, you know, the sort of
0: from a while back.
1: Yeah, and you're going, oh. God, I'd completely forgotten about that one.
0: That's a sign of having been doing it for a while, when you forget stuff you've been in.
1: I suppose it is, yeah. But I'll stick with it for a bit and then go, switch over.
0: Was there ever a point where... I guess I've got, like, two questions. One is, like, was there a point where you've got... I don't want to call you a child actor, because that, for some reason, has some weird...
1: Dodgy connotation.
0: Yeah. But you did... You acted as a child successfully, and then you managed to do that thing that not many people do, which is then are taken seriously and have a brilliant career as an adult. Was there ever a couple of years where it was a bit...
1: Fortunately
0: tricky?
1: Not. And right. I think it was because...
0: I mean, you still look about 32 or something, so...
1: I certainly don't feel 32. My back's
0: now. Oh, don't even get me started on ailments.
1: God, here we go.
0: I turned 40 and everything just started falling apart. First the right shoulder, then the left shoulder, my back, my stomach. Don't know what's going on.
1: It's never ending.
0: Yeah. Oh, God.
1: Anyway, so I think with the child actor thing, I just think I didn't see... There was nothing too... I mean, I know the Adrian Mole thing was a big deal at the time, but it wasn't... I don't think it was such... Perhaps because my role wasn't...
0: Your more supporting role.
1: Yeah. Perhaps, again, if I'd been right at the centre of it, could have been more tricky. Yeah. I don't know, but I think that was... I think the key was that I didn't... There was nothing that was so high profile that it left me stuck with that...
0: Yeah, yeah. That you were like pigeonholed so badly.
1: Yeah, so it was like, he's the guy from.
0: Yeah,
1: I was just like,
0: that's good.
1: I managed to side. Yeah, I mean, I remember when I was younger, there were. I mean, I knew people that were doing Grange Hill and things, and I
0: my favourite show.
1: And I probably would have loved to have done that. I just didn't.
0: Yeah, yeah.
1: But it might not have served me quite as well, perhaps.
0: I think almost certainly, if you judge it by
1: but
0: other
1: I,
0: people.
1: But, you know, it's just the way it worked. It was just the way I managed
0: you
1: to just
0: stay... You were too good. You were too good for Grange Hill.
1: I think I just stayed slightly enough below. I managed to keep working and yet stay enough below the radar so I could just gradually, steadily keep...
0: Yeah, yeah.
1: And so it seemed to just happen. There was a, you know, that transitional age, 16, 17, 18. And then I was just able to do some, there was some lovely theatre stuff came up at the age of...
0: And was work always 18. The main thing? Like, because I sometimes regret that I spent most of my 20s partying and think, if I'd been a bit more serious or whatever.
1: No, I thought I was doing that as well.
0: So you were burning the candle, yeah?
1: Yes, yeah. Of course I was.
0: You must have had a great time when going around the world doing all that stuff. But then you have a family, right?
1: Yes.
0: At what point did it go from that to that, and how much did that affect the work you do, and did it change the way you pick roles? Or
1: I think eventually, no, I mean, I just eventually, you know, the party stuff just had, you just got to rein that in when you've got little ones to take care of.
0: Because at some point you realise you can't pull off having a hangover
1: on set. There gets a point when it's not a good look.
0: Yeah.
1: And I literally realised when that moment was. And I
0: really?
1: Took it, yeah.
0: What, like a specific moment or a week?
1: I took it quite seriously and went, okay, yeah, yeah, we're not doing this anymore. I'm gonna be a grown up. And it was no kind of judgment on what anybody else is, you know, doing. But I just thought, no, that's it for me. I'm just gonna,
0: yeah,
1: I'm gonna, you know, just concentrate on the work and get some early nights. Yeah. And that's the way I've been ever since.
0: Oh my! Do you know what? I love nothing more than an early night.
1: it's great.
0: The pendulum's swing from, like, you know, going out all the time to sort of being in my pajamas by 8 p.m. is
1: love
0: like, it just went, it happened almost over the course of a week or something.
1: And the only thing I do like seeing live music,
0: yeah,
1: but I'm so middle-aged now, I get upset by the fact that they all go on at 9 o'clock. I'm like, I've got to go and stand in a flipping room.
0: And the floor sticky.
1: Yes.
0: And like, oh, can't you come and play it, you know, a nice little...
1: Exactly.
0: You know, theatre or...
1: Yes.
0: Yeah, yeah. Do you still try and go and see shows or...?
1: I do still go to live music when I can. Because, where I live, there's a lot of great small... I love small venues.
0: You're in Camden, right?
1: I am. Yeah. And I love seeing bands in small.
0: Yeah,
1: you know,
0: me too.
1: Like,
0: I hate big. I hate the O2.
1: Yeah,
0: that
1: I mean,
0: sort of
1: I've
0: thing.
1: Seen some great stadium shows.
0: Yeah. But
1: Neil Young, when he came last, was very exciting. Don't
0: did
1: get
0: he,
1: me wrong.
0: He played the O2.
1: He did play the
0: Serious?
1: O2. Serious? Yeah.
0: Was he with Crazy Horse or?
1: He was with the. They're called the Promise of the. I think they're called the Promise of the New or the Promise of the Young. Oh, excuse me for getting the name wrong. It might be called the Promise,
0: of the Real. I'm being
1: Promise
0: told
1: of the Real.
0: By.
1: Thank
0: yeah.
1: you.
0: From the
1: thank
0: Natalie
1: you. I
0: those.
1: Didn't want to get that wrong, but yeah. yet I was destined to. It was a brilliant show.
0: Was it?
1: Because they're so young.
0: Okay.
1: And Neil is not so young, but obviously he's incredible. Nice. But I loved the fact that he was so.
0: Committed
1: excited
0: and, yeah.
1: by this young band, and the young band was so excited to be with Neil Young. Just made a
0: how
1: I don't
0: old
1: know,
0: is Neil Natalie? 71 he is. It's fucking amazing that he can be, because he's one of the few. I'm about to contradict myself, but he is one of those few older acts who still seem to surprise and shock when he releases stuff and got that energy of a young person. But I was on the way here literally listening to the new Robert Plant album that was out like last week or this week or something.
1: I saw a bit of him on Jules Holland.
0: And it was like, this is amazing. Like, really good.
1: Well, in the same way, he's not content to just...
0: He's not sort of plugging the same thing,
1: no,
0: is he?
1: Exactly. He's
0: doing something.
1: He's like, no, let's not do that.
0: Yeah.
1: I'm
0: an older man now. I'll do it this way or I'll do it that way. I was really surprised straight away, like the first track. Oh, this is really good. So, you know, I'd check that out. So you would like to do more comedy. I'd like to see you in more, or certainly more comedic stuff. I think that would be great. But I still love. Do you obviously still enjoy doing the work on stuff that's a bit heavier and?
1: Yeah. I mean, it all comes down to. It's all about the quality of the writing.
0: Yeah.
1: If you've got a good, I don't mind if it's funny, dark.
0: Yeah.
1: Whatever. If the writing's strong, you just want to get involved.
0: Yeah.
1: Really.
0: Definitely. And have you got stuff that you're doing at the moment that you're excited about?
1: I just completed something that I'm very it was an interesting story.
0: Yeah.
1: Very lots of.
0: Is this a TV or a film?
1: It's for Channel 4. It's a it's a four-parter, a mini series, I guess you could call it.
0: Yeah.
1: It's written by a writer called Jack Thorne.
0: A limited series, I think they call it in the States.
1: Is that what they call a limited series?
0: Yeah.
1: See, yeah, and so
0: Jack Thorne, what's he done? I know
1: he's done a lot of things.
0: Yeah,

0: a feature film that he did quite a few years ago called The Scouting Book for Boys.
1: Oh, yeah.
0: And this is, yeah, this is, yeah, it's a dark piece.
1: Is it?
0: And I don't know what the title's going to be yet, because I think it might change. So I won't say what the title's going to be, but it's about...
1: We've got something here saying that the show is called Kiri.
0: At the moment,
1: at the
0: yes.
1: moment, yeah. But it could change.
0: May change.
1: Yeah.
0: But I've just finished shooting that in Bristol and Cardiff with a brilliant, lovely director called Eros Lynn and a lovely group of actors. And
1: yeah.
0: So
1: and
0: I look,
1: do you get,
0: I look
1: do you still get as excited about doing stuff when you love the script as you always have? Yeah.
0: If it's good, I think everyone gets excited.
1: Yeah. You still get that feeling on the first day of set, like, oh, you know, new world, new people, that sort of thing. Because that's the thing I think is so exciting about the world of filming, is like how you never stop meeting new people or like collaborating with someone.
0: Well, and also now, because I've been around for a while as well, there were a few people that I'd worked with before, but a long time ago. And so that's really lovely as well.
1: You work with Roger a second time, right? So in The Mother, which is a film that maybe is one of your films that you could put in the not enough people saw it. I feel like that may have...
0: It's a really, really good film.
1: And was that about 10, 15 years apart from Bitter of Suburbia to that?
0: It probably was, actually. I think we're talking about maybe 2003 or something like that.
1: So did it feel different? Was it like, oh, hey, Roger, look at me now. I'm a proper grown-up, or like, what was the dynamic? Did it feel any different?
0: Felt fantastically familiar. He's a great director, and it's always a pleasure to be on the set with him, and because Roger does great material, and so it's the same thing. Everybody's pleased to be there.
1: Yeah, yeah.
0: Hanif Qureshi, Roger Michel.
1: What more?
0: You know, everyone's like, yep. Let's.
1: You did. You did some of the Underworld movies as well.
0: Yes.
1: Did that suddenly open up a totally like? Did you do like the Comic Con things? Those kind
0: no,
1: of.
0: I've
1: worlds?
0: Never done any of that.
1: I've never
0: been asked to do any of that.
1: Because you didn't do tons of genre stuff, have you, really?
0: No.
1: And then
0: but I did
1: suddenly,
0: get a couple of those.
1: Yeah.
0: I got to dress up and bite some people. That
1: did
0: was
1: you?
0: Fun.
1: Yeah.
0: It was a lot of
1: what, like biting people, or
0: well, just the whole thing.
1: Like,
0: I mean, it was just
1: the dressing up bit.
0: All of it
1: really?
0: Was just well. The first in Underworld 2 was the second. It's the second film of the series.
1: Yeah.
0: I'm not in the first one, but I was playing.
1: But you're in more than one, right?
0: I'm in two and three.
1: Yeah, yeah.
0: And in the first one that I was in Underworld Evolution, I'm kind of playing a kind of bizarre kind of Hugh Hefner kind of vampire character. He's quite strange.
1: Yeah. Wow, that's quite a part to get, isn't it? Hugh Hefner vampire.
0: Yeah.
1: Some might
0: that
1: say
0: was one
1: that
0: of those...
1: Hugh Hefner was a vampire.
0: Yeah,
1: that, you know...
0: I mean, there was... You know, that was one of those things where you put on the costume, you put in the fangs, and you walk onto this fantastic set.
1: Yeah.
0: That, because the second film, the first film had made... Did really well,
1: yeah.
0: I think, on a relatively small budget.
1: Mm-hmm.
0: So and so the second one was even more expensive, and
1: right.
0: the sets were just fantastic.
1: So were they mostly like in camera sets? Were they? They weren't like green screen and
0: enormous,
1: there was a lot of like practical
0: enormous builds. It was shot
1: really?
0: In the second one was shot in Vancouver, and the sets were just. Mind-blowing.
1: Really?
0: Huge.
1: Yeah.
0: And just beautiful detail.
1: Yeah.
0: I
1: just imagine that... I think it was Gosling said that he just couldn't believe it when he walked onto the Blade Runner, because it's rarer and rarer to get stuff actually built that isn't,
0: I'm sure.
1: you know...
0: Yeah, of course.
1: And apparently they built these three dimensions where you look out of a window and you see a building, and then they've built the... stuff in the windows of the building across the street, you know, like they've gone to that sort of detail.
0: I love that. You see, that's another incredibly exciting thing. When you step onto a stage like that, and then you see the skill involved.
1: Yeah, the craftsmanship.
0: Yeah, you're just going, look at what's got the detail here. You can't help but get excited.
1: Have you ever written anything before?
0: I've written a short film.
1: Right. And did you have a moment where you stepped on, or was the budget so small it was like
0: I've never been made
1: really

0: I may never make it. I may make it. I don't know.
1: Yeah, well, I hope it's not specific to a time, because you might need to do it pretty quickly if it's, like, topical.
0: Don't think it's... I'm racking my brains to see if there's anything that places it in a certain period. But I did write one for fun. I'd quite like to shoot it one day. Yeah, but I've never had a burning desire to direct. But I it would be fun to have a go.
1: Because I've written stuff and you get on set and you're like, wow, I just came up with this in my kitchen. And now there are, like, a group of 20 people working to make this thing, this room, real.
0: Fantastic.
1: So it's such a weird, you know, people doing their craft and working for weeks to just something you flippantly wrote on a script, like, kitchen is a bit, you know, ragged or something. And then all these, that's those people's job for a few weeks to do that. It's such an incredible thing.
0: It is.
1: I can't wrap up the interview without also mentioning... and you hate me for saying this, I'm sure, but the Muppet Christmas Carol.
0: No, why would I hate you?
1: Well, the thing is so many people who have come on this show and talked about Christmas movies cite that as one of their top, like, three or four. It's become a sort of classic.
0: Well, that's the weird thing is it's classic status. I've seen it. I've seen it bloom.
1: Yeah.
0: Over the years, when it first came out, it was an enjoyable film.
1: Yeah.
0: But over the years, it's become part of the fabric of Christmas.
1: Yeah.
0: Which is just, I mean, how brilliant is that?
1: You must have loved showing that to your... Were your kids young? Were they already born then? Were, like, I'm not sure. I don't know what it was like.
0: Actually, one of mine was maybe just... was very young when I literally just made it. Yeah, so they... Yeah, they loved it, and it's one of, you know, of course, lots of people mention it to me, and some people seem to. I'm sorry for me. It's like, why would you be sorry? It's the Muppets.
1: You hear stories about certain people, certain actors who, like, hate that they're known for certain. They want to be taken more like, oh, yeah, but what about my, you know, the performance that won me that, or, you know, but, like, the Muppets. It's like pop culture.
0: It was one of those things. It was like, I can't believe I'm in Shepperton Studios doing a scene with Kermit.
1: Yeah.
0: I'm exchanging dialogue with Kermit and Michael Caine.
1: That is like a dream, isn't it?
0: That is unbelievable.
1: Like a surreal dream.
0: Yeah.
1: Is it like acting with people and the people are down below you? Like, do you have the tendency to want to sort of...
0: No, you're just in the scene. They're so good. You're just in the scene.
1: Really?
0: Oh, yeah. You're just... And the set, again, the set was mind-blowing because the set's all built to scale, but it's built high on a... platform for everybody to be underneath again. You're gobsmacked at what's gone into kind of getting you on the set, and there's so you don't even yeah it's like you don't even not even you forget there's someone underneath there, you know, with the hand up Kermit's arse. It's just, you know,
1: was it Jim Henson, or had he sadly passed by that point?
0: No, it was Steve Whitmore, I believe.
1: Okay.
0: For that film. And then Frank Oz.
1: He was there,
0: the voice. Frank Oz, who's a brilliant director.
1: Yeah.
0: In his own
1: amazing,
0: right.
1: Yeah.
0: Is the voice of Miss Piggy.
1: Yeah.
0: I mean, I remember being a sort of a Christmas feast scene surrounded by dogs, chickens, horses, Miss Piggy on my left, I think Kermit on my right, singing a song and just thinking, where do I go?
1: And
0: from
1: did you
0: here?
1: Had you like yeah.
0: Right, I'm done. Shoot me now.
1: Get me the drugs. Yeah. I need to just go off
0: it's over.
1: Yeah. Did you love the Muppets as a kid as well, or
0: loved the Muppet show.
1: So
0: loved the Muppet show. And then again before that film came around because coincidentally, I'd been involved in something before that, another Henson project called The Storyteller, which was a series of fairy tales.
1: Yeah, I don't remember this one.
0: John Hurt was the storyteller.
1: Okay.
0: With some amazing makeup on. He was unrecognisable. With a puppet dog, and he would introduce these elaborate fairy tales, which were all done with Henson Muppet creatures, and they were They were elaborate and expensive, and they were brilliant. They were shot in Pinewood. I mean, some amazing people were involved. I think Anthony Minghella wrote the one that I was in. And Brian Henson directed that.
1: Yeah, yeah.
0: And then I think that's how the Muppet Christmas Carol came.
1: So John Hurt was unrecognisable. He must have got to a point in his career where he was like, why do people just keep covering my face? What's going on? Can I just be seen for once?
0: Yeah, away was the prosthetics for once.
1: Just for once.
0: He was so good, though. It was, yeah.
1: What do you make of, this is a bit of a hot topic, but like all this stuff that's been coming out lately, you've been in the business years, does it, you know, the Weinstein thing that's opened this huge can of worms, like, is it a shock to you? Did you see that sort of stuff when you were growing up, or?
0: I've never been, you know, it's, unfortunately, my feeling is that this is something that's been going on, you know, it's been widespread and it's been going on a long time. So it's an important moment. I think. It's an important moment that people kind of.
1: Or everyone's
0: hopefully it becomes more. Yeah, hopefully it's this will bring about a change.
1: And hopefully people will. It will make people that have done it in the past conscious of, oh shit, maybe some of them will actually go, oh, I might be one of those people, or if they've got enough self-awareness, or I don't know. I remember hearing about it on something I worked on once and being just shocked, because I thought this was a really like unique moment. It was like a singular moment,
0: right?
1: And I thought, well, that's, you know, it doesn't happen. That doesn't happen. Surely that's like what used to happen in the 70s, and clearly that thing that happened was stuff that was going on all the time. You know, that person got fired and dealt with, and I was just like, oh god, really, that happens? It's just a bit,
0: and it's a shame that fear, you know, that fear of not being able to say anything because, well, what will be the effects on my career, it's just awful.
1: Well, and also the fact that you'd think anyone that wants to say something, they've got to believe that everyone else is, if they say something, that they've,
0: well, that's the everyone's going to back them up. If you don't have that solidarity, you can't.
1: How do you do it? Yeah.
0: And so that's why this is happening now, because it's like, you have to have that. Otherwise, if you're the lone person saying, this happened to me, and everybody else remains silent, you're stuffed.
1: I feel like it could. I mean, some people are saying it won't change, but I feel like
0: I can't say either way. I hope it does.
1: Yeah.
0: I feel as Emma Thompson said in her brilliant interview recently, I feel like, you know, there's perhaps more women in the position, you know, in some of those
1: higher positions,
0: positions, will hopefully that will. That's a shift that definitely needs to take place, and I think
1: let's not end it on a real down note. You have picked a guilty pleasure for us. This is something that we ask our guests. I'm not sure whether this is an out and out guilty pleasure.
0: I don't think
1: pleasure.
0: It's guilty. I mean, I could mention, you know, I love the Antiques Roadshow.
1: Well, that's guilty-ish, but I think you're talking to someone that 10 years ago I would have been like, what?
0: That's an old man. That's like a proper...
1: Yeah. What happens? Why do we get to a certain age and we like things about engineering or antiques or like, why is that? I would never be interested in some of the things I like now in my 20s or teens.
0: I saw a clip the other day of, I think they showed it on Gogglebox, of James May, some show where James May takes apart an item. Have you seen a clip of this?
1: No, I haven't seen it. I'm intrigued.
0: It was fantastic. I just love the fact that it could be a television program. Was the fact he takes apart various things, and one of them was an antique telephone.
1: Oh my god!
0: He took it apart and he put it back together again.
1: Was there a process of sort of analysing what was inside, or
0: just like reveling at the, you know, this engineering?
1: Yeah,
0: he took it apart and he put it back together and made it ring at the end of the show. And I was like, I love that.
1: I love that.
0: I come. What's,
1: oh my
0: you know,
1: god. what, you know, I don't need to see Game of Thrones. I've got a man taking a phone apart.
0: I just love the fact that someone was prepared to commission that as a show. That's like...
1: They must be so chuffed that if that show does well, they're like, this cost us a quarter of the budget of a drama. Probably even less. And we've got viewing figures.
0: But I'm interested in the part of me that loves it. Yeah. Because I've got no interest in taking apart a telephone myself. But I just love the fact that I could watch him doing it.
1: I think sometimes it's because you don't want to watch something that's like the business you do, which is drama and fiction.
0: Yeah, I think you've really hit the nail upon the head. Nail upon the head? That's a strange turn of phrase.
1: It's very thespian
0: one
1: of you.
0: One has hit the nail upon one's head.
1: I like that. You're still in Muppet Christmas Carol territory, aren't you? That's what it is.
0: Dickensian.
1: You've gone Dickensian.
0: So,
1: but your other one,
0: so Antiques Roadshow's Guilty Pleasure. My other one is definitely not, because I don't feel guilty about this at all. I suppose it was a pleasure that I didn't expect to be. It was a discovery.
1: Yeah. A surprise pleasure.
0: A surprise pleasure introduced to me by my children, because of course that's the brilliant thing, is when your children can suddenly introduce you to stuff.
1: What age are your children?
0: They're big now. They're 25 and 21.
1: Oh my God, you've got proper adults.
0: Yeah. They're so big that when other parents are having sort of conversations about children now, you're not even considered to be one of them, because they're like, "Oh no, you don't know about any of this, because you're out of the conversation about children, because it's like, well, you don't really have them. You've got big ones." But anyway, so they introduced me to Bob's Burgers, which is
1: the animated comedy, right?
0: Yeah. Do you know it?
1: I've never seen it.
0: Oh,
1: I know of it. Yeah.
0: So good.
1: Is it? Yeah.
0: It's so good.
1: Do you watch it with them?
0: Yes.
1: Yeah. Is it?
0: And
1: it's,
0: that's also
1: it's quite an
0: really,
1: adult sort of.
0: Yeah.
1: It's a bit edgy, right?
0: Yeah, but you know, we can all handle it now, and that's lovely in itself.
1: See, that's the bit.
0: But what's lovely about the show is it's kind of adult, but there is a beautiful naivety to it as well.
1: Right.
0: It's actually a sitcom. It's a perfect sitcom.
1: Yeah.
0: But
1: it's not the King of the Hill guys.
0: But it happens to. It may be. It feels like it's got a bit of that flavour to it. It's a classic sitcom scenario. It's Bob and his family running a burger joint somewhere in America.
1: Yeah.
0: But the characters are just so beautifully drawn.
1: Yeah.
0: I
1: will check that out. I don't think that qualifies
0: as not guilty enough,
1: but we'll put your Antiques Roadshow. Oh, no, the James May dismantling the phone.
0: I haven't even seen that, but I think I'm going to get the box and just watch
1: the
0: it.
1: The box.
0: Shall I buy the box? The James May box?
1: Yeah, the box set of Dismantle. That's what it's called. I don't know what it's called.
0: Yeah.
1: Okay, we're going to play out with your second choice of music.
0: Yeah.
1: This is... we're going to end on a bit more of an upbeat, up-tempo. This is like, again, this is like classic soundtrack territory.
0: Yes.
1: Do you know, it's by David Shire, and it's the main theme to the Taking of Pelham 1-2-3, the original. Do you know if David Shire's done other soundtracks? Are you a fan of his stuff?
0: I do happen to know one other soundtrack that he's done, and again, it's a film that I think maybe I have seen the film a long time ago. There's a film called The Hired Hand.
1: Okay.
0: Am I getting the title right? It's a Western.
1: Mm.
0: It's an obscure Western, and that's a great soundtrack as well. A kind of dusty.
1: Yeah. Is it sort of Ennio Morricone esque, or is
0: it? Yeah, it's a little more kind of. It's brilliantly Western and evocative. It's a while since I've heard it, but I know it's a classic. It's a classic. Morricone is another one. I'm obsessed with all
1: of his. So we had Matt Holness, actor, writer, director, in, and he picked one from a movie. I can't remember what the movie was, but I'd never heard of it, and it was such a great piece of music. And you can hear how many people have like borrowed from Morricone.
0: Well, he's the one talking about the theme.
1: Yeah.
0: The variations
1: so
0: on a theme. He does that so well.
1: Well, this is the Taking of Pelham 1-2-3. Stephen, it's been such a pleasure talking to you. Thank you for coming in.
0: Thank you very much.
1: Keep up all the good work. We'll look out for Kiri or whatever it's when it's out. And thank you for coming in.
0: Cheers.

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1: Hi everybody, welcome to the FUBAR Tuesday Takeover, and it's me, Andrea DiGiovanni, and I have co-hosting with me the fabulous Shah Bailey. Hey Shah.
2: Miss Vanjie. I'm sorry, we've just been talking about Miss Vanjie for the last half an hour and it's just in my head.
1: She's everywhere, isn't she?
2: I love her. I'm in love, actually. She makes me question my whole sexuality.
1: Oh, definitely. She's like, her drag has stepped up so much from last season, isn't it?
2: She makes me just want to like tap bits and be like, Miss Vanjie.
1: Yes. Her rap was amazing. Only her performance a little bit, but like her rap was amazing. But so what we're going to do in these next 2 hours, we're going to talk a lot of things about the queer community. We have so many incredible guests coming in.
2: You've got such a good... I love that all of these guests are your friends. And I'm like, why is my friend circle not as cool as yours?
1: Oh,
2: well,
1: stop
2: obviously
1: it.
2: You're my friend, so...
1: Hey, no, exactly. No, like I've connected with a lot of people in these past 5 years and it's been like super great. So we have the incredible Emily Krug from Transmission.
2: So excited
1: and
2: to
1: London
2: meet her.
1: London Trans Pride. Mm-hmm. Amazing. Then we have the Mask Bitch, as she likes to be called, which is
2: the
1: Stella
2: Mask
1: Marbles.
2: Mask Bitch.
1: Yes, because like she's known for doing incredible drag looks. And what she does is that she handcrafts some masks and she decorates them and she creates incredible fantasies with them.
2: Do you think she'd make me one?
1: Oh, I'm 100% sure she will. Yes, that's
2: what
1: we're going to do.
2: Mask me up, bitch.
1: Yes. And then in the end, we're going to have my lovely friend, which is called Dan Crossley. And he's an incredible singer-songwriter who has already been making incredible waves. And we're going to talk with him, future projects, some live stuff and more.
2: I love his new track. Are we playing it?
1: Of course, honey.
2: I love it. I had a little bath rave the other day whilst I was listening to the track list, and as soon as it came on, I was like, yeah, I'm here for this. I'm here for all of this.
1: No, Dan has got an incredible voice, honestly. Like, I'm big into, like, vocalists, because obviously, like, I inspire myself to Whitney, to Beyonce, and, like, he's incredible. So... Well, also, we are wanting you to do, you can get in touch with both me, Shah, and Andrea. So you can find me on Twitter at Andrea DiGiovanni and on Instagram at Andrea DiGiovanni. And then you can find Shah where?
2: You can find me on Instagram at Shah_Bailey_ and on Twitter at ShahBaileyUK.
1: Amazing. So basically, I am a singer-songwriter and an LGBTQ+ activist. I have been releasing a lot of music in the past 5 years in London.
2: Bang.
1: We're going to play a little bit of that later on the show. And I managed to get to play London Pride at the main stage. It was amazing. I played Birmingham Pride this year, which was super, super, super lovely.
2: What did you think of Birmingham Pride? Because, you know, I'm from Birmingham.
1: Oh, I absolutely love Birmingham Pride. The vibe was incredible and I super appreciated the fact that they put a lineup of DIY up and coming queer artists, cause no tea, no shade, or maybe a little bit of shade there, but there's not many other Pride that actually do that, so I was super super happy to see that. And also I've recently started up this incredible new no-profit organization, then We Fight for Queer Liberation, which is called Voices for London.
2: We host
1: open meeting fortnightly. So if you ever feel interested, feel free to contact me or go and at Voices for London on Instagram. And then Shah, tell us a bit more about you. What do you do?
2: Well, by trade, I'm a life coach. This is my bread and butter. But I do lots. So I work with UK Black Pride as an education officer.
1: Amazing.
2: Which is so important because until a couple of years ago, I didn't have a clue about my blackness. And I was like, being mixed, being black is, you know, it can be a little bit of a difficult subject. You sort of don't know which part you fit in. So learning all about my blackness through UK Black Pride has been amazing. I do a little bit of motivational speaking, keynote speaking. I run events for guided meditations.
1: Yes.
2: So you can come and get your Zen on with me. And, you know, just being a visible black lesbian woman, so that
1: yes.
2: people can look up to me and say, oh hey, you can be a black lesbian woman and that's absolutely okay. You can, you know, have your best life.
1: so, so, so important, honestly. And that's why I'm so pleased to have you with me today. And that's why I want to touch back with you to something that you just said, because I find it very important to talk about it. So you talked about acknowledging your blackness and sort of starting to feel empowered by it. And I think I find it that so important, because we were talking briefly outside mm-hmm. before the show. So yes, can you please tell us more about this process that you went in through? So like not knowing much and then actually acknowledging your blackness and actually being proud of it.
2: Yeah, because, you know, as a black person or as a person of colour, you're taught from a young age that, you know, you've got to work 10 times harder than a white person, you've got to be 10 times more polite, you've got to be 10 times more proactive. And you're taught almost that being black is a negative. So now I'm like, actually,
1: hold on a sec.
2: Being black, being a person of colour is a privilege and an honour. There's so much history in the black culture. There's so much to learn and so much to acknowledge. So for me, it's all about, okay, well, yes, I'm black. Yes, I'm Indian. I live in, you know, a majority white country. I've experienced prejudice on a number of levels. However, just because all of that has happened, it doesn't need to continue to happen. I can educate myself and then educate others and empower others. I don't want my little sisters to walk around thinking that the colour of their skin is going to be, you know, something that's negative for them. I want them to be empowered and feel strong and be happy to be black. I used to be that person who was like, as soon as it was a hot day like this, I'd be in the shade, putting my factor 50 on. I don't want to be any darker. Right. And now I'm like, oh, the sun's out, my melanin needs to be popping.
1: Yes, girl, yes.
2: Yes.
1: Yes, queen. No, honestly, it's so, sitting just here in front of you, it's just so powerful, and like what you just said, and I think it's so important, especially, you know, looking at the, you know, the political climate that we're living in right now.
2: Obviously, terrifying.
1: Me being gender non-conforming and trans, and, you know, you being a lesbian person of colour, it's, mm-hmm. you know, we are kind of facing some hard times, and I think it's important to remind people that you can be proud of who you are, and you don't need to settle or you need to diminish any part of who you are just because the people in the power are trying to force that message.
2: Absolutely. And do you know what? It's, for me, it's very much a story of disregarding what the external says, disregarding what other people are saying about me, and really trying to home in on what do I think about myself? What do I think when I look in the mirror, when I see my curly hair, when I see the curves on my skin, when I yes. see my darker freckles, my darker whatever, and really being empowered by that and saying, hey, I may look different to you, but different doesn't have to be worse. Different doesn't mean worse. Different means
1: absolutely.
2: Fabulous.
1: Absolutely, I totally hear you, and you know, I do the same, obviously, under different circumstances, but that's why, although sometimes me as a gender non-conforming person, you know, thinking about going out there, so when there is the moment of the wardrobe, mm-hmm. and I made a post on Instagram lately about this, there is some, like, voices in your head, and you think, oh, I really would like to be very feminine and to show off my body, because I'm confident in it. And
2: yeah, you are dripping in fash, hun.
1: Thank you, doll. And but then it's hard, because then you think, I don't want to be harassed. I don't want people to look at me for the wrong reason. I don't want, you know, people to attack me verbally or physically. Mm-hmm. But it's a situation that all of us, you know, go through.
2: It's
1: but
2: a very real threat.
1: It is.
2: And it's not something that you're just saying, oh, I'm worried that people might do this, because, you know, there are stories out there. It happens. It's happening right now. Like, there is a whole fight within
1: 100%.
2: Our community. I mean, I feel like we're winning that fight at the moment. I feel like there's a lot of solidarity, there's a lot of unity, there's a lot of in-community support, but at the same time, there is an ongoing battle.
1: Oh, absolutely. And that's why I think it's so important for all of us to unite, because, you know, we are going to enter a very tough time right now. And, you know, our rights, you know, we're facing a moment where our rights are going to be stripped from us. So we need to reclaim those rights and fight for our rights and for our liberation, because otherwise no one else is going to do it. And that's why it's so important to, you know, to be your true self and to leave your life to its fullest. And although it's scary at times, know that there is a lot of other people out there, and you can message these people, you can start conversation with people, and you know, you're gonna feel incredibly better, because that's what I did at the beginning of discovering my gender identity. I messaged other people, I asked them, you know, how they did it and how they felt comfortable, and there you go. Like, then I, you know, listened to them and they were like, just do you. I know it's going to be hard at times, but just ignore those voices and just leave your truest self. Because I discovered that when I started to do this, I was happy with myself. Yeah. I would look at myself in the mirror in the morning and feel like, damn, she looks hot today.
2: Whoever, you look fire, girl.
1: And she's about to give it to you all, because you know, I know it sounds corny a little bit, but like, if you have a flonic girl, like, you know what I mean? Why would you have to restrict any side of your personality just because other people don't feel comfortable in their own?
2: Exactly. And when other people don't feel comfortable, we are so, you know, I believe that humans are beautiful, and we often think that if somebody else feels uncomfortable, then we have to change. But often, if somebody feels uncomfortable, the issue isn't with you, it's with them. They need to question themselves and think, if I feel uncomfortable around a queer person, around a queer person of colour, around a non-binary, a transgender person, then what issues have I got to deal with within myself? Because that person isn't harming me. They're not, you know, encroaching on my private life or my space. They're just living their truth. And if someone else's truth offends you, then how much are you living in your truth?
1: 100%. And I think a great way to tackle this is education, because obviously it's nice to point these things out, but also I think it's important to provide a solution to the issue.
2: Absolutely.
1: And I think it's definitely cultural, as we were saying. Mm-hmm. So I think the way to dismantle this type of culture is through education. So if we're going to teach our kids that there are different people out there, there are different genders, sexuality is very much more fluid than it used to be. And mm-hmm. it's always been, to be honest. It's just somebody else sort of like restricting it to the binary system, mm-hmm. Or to just few options. But there is so much out there. And I also feel that it's so important that for kids to know. And it's important also to say that it's not, you know, having LGBTQ plus lessons, it's not brainwashing your kids at all, but instead is actually showing them that there are options, you know, and I think that's so important.
2: 100%. And that's exactly why things like UK Black Pride exist. That's exactly why we have this event after Pride in London, to bring that community together. And it is a really community event. Like, I saw children there, I saw families there. I was like off in the corner running the wellness and wellbeing area, talking all things that we're talking about today.
1: Yeah.
2: But that's exactly why having these spaces and creating these spaces, and not having a space created for you by a white person that you can go along to, having a black person or a person of colour own that space and say, hey, we're going to be here. We're going to be celebrated. We are going to be powerful, irrespective of what you think, irrespective of your opinion or any discrimination or any way that you've been conditioned to think about me. I'm here and I exist. Look at me or look away. Yeah. And if you, you know, it's like, I love Jay-Z, and his one of his lyrics is, either love me or leave me alone.
1: Yeah.
2: That was such an awful Jay-Z impression. But it's literally that. If you can't embrace us, if you can't accept us, then move away from us, because we will be here educating you. And that's exactly what my role is at UK Black Pride, to go out into the community to educate people on why Black Pride exists, on why people of colour and people who aren't necessarily born here still have to battle things that, you know, we're so lucky that we can be proud in this country. As much as, you know, we have limitations, but, you know, we're not being beaten publicly, hung or, you know, imprisoned for our sexuality here. And whilst we've got that privilege, exactly the same as white privilege, we've got British privilege, we need to be using it.
1: 100%. And touching on that, because I think it's so beautiful, and I think there is a lot of, like, you know, cis white folks out there, then I think it will be beneficial for them to listen to this. Why is Black Pride important, and why is Black Pride necessary?
2: Well, because exactly the same reason as why Pride in London or any other pride is important. Racism exists.
1: Yeah.
2: Homophobia exists.
1: Yeah.
2: In an ideal world, we would say, oh, you know, we don't need to have Pride, we don't need to have Black Pride, but this isn't an ideal world. This is the world that we live in. This is the world that we've been, that we have, you know, have been given to us.
1: Yeah.
2: And so if we're going to exist here, we want to be able to exist safely, we want to be able to exist happily. And so we need to have, you know, that strength in numbers, bringing those people together and just really making a stand. The hashtag this year for UK Black Pride was When We Rise. So I don't know if you were there. Were you there?
1: Unfortunately, I was. I literally did the March with Voices for London. And the day after, I couldn't move. Like, I swear to God, I couldn't literally move from my bed. Because, like, we literally went there, I went there from 9 a.m. in the morning.
2: Wow.
1: I ended up touching base at home around 9 p.m.
2: Wow. So it's a long day.
1: Yeah.
2: But on the main stage, Lady Phil, who is... Lady Phil.
1: Yes, Lady Phil.
2: She led, you know, a chant and 10,000 people shouting, "When we rise," it's just so empowering because, you know, what will happen when we rise? Exactly the same as what happened 50 years ago in the Stonewall riots. The queer community started to rise and come together. And now that the queer community of colour, you know, UK Black Pride's been going for 15 years now, we are absolutely rising.
1: Yes, I love this so much, honestly. It's just so important. And I've seen snippets, I've seen Nomanike performing, which I absolutely love here.
2: Yes!
1: Right, with the whole pink jumpsuit situation, which is absolutely incredible. So, Emily is here and is ready to chat with us. Emily Krug from Transmission and London Trans Pride. But before we get Emily in, I'm going to play you a little song. So, before I play this song, I just want to tell you that today I've selected all tracks from queer DIY artists. Because I just think it's important that we champion that, and me being DIY, I know how hard it is sometimes to get radio play and just to make waves, and especially when you're DIY, it's a lot of dollar. It's a lot of dollar. But on that note, and especially on the note of Black Pride, we're going to play my friend James Indigo's new track, Contour, which is an incredible ballroom-inspired track, and I call this the power bitch track, so when you're walking through London, you can strut your juice, get your life.
2: The power bitch track.
1: Yes,
2: I'm
1: going to
2: start calling all my favourite songs this. The power bitch track.
1: Yeah. So now we have it, and this is the amazing James Indigo performing Contour for you.

defending these cunts. Organized crime, hold your poise, serve face. 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
2: Hey. For me, the only thing is that, you know, with the whole female thing, I don't want it to be like, oh, and my gosh, girl power. That is what it is, but we don't have to like really say just like smother it all over there because then it becomes cheesy. Yeah. So I want it to be like, forget the gender for a second, make it an amazing, it's a hit. So, and it's a hit because it's a hit, not because we're girls.
1: But that is really interesting what you've just said, because I call myself a female DJ because it's putting me in a niche that is beneficial for me. But it's interesting that you don't want to use that niche because you're like, nah, we're just good quality performers and artists.
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4: Hi, everybody, and welcome back to my Tuesday Takeover here at FUBAR. I'm Andrea DiGiovanni. I'm here with Sha Bailey, and we have our first guest, who is Emily Krug from Transmission and London Trans Pride. Hi, Emily. How are you?
5: Hi, how are you doing? I'm good.
6: I'm loving what's around your neck right now.
4: Right?
6: I know they can't see unless they're watching, but it's a padlock with a key, and I just feel it's like it's giving me really like Maid Marian vibes.
5: Thank you. I found it on the floor in Shoreditch.
4: Amazing.
6: There's so much you can find on the floor in Shoreditch.
5: That's amazing.
4: Right? It's like the fashion.
6: The
4: proper streetwear fashion, isn't it?
6: Literally streetwear.
4: Streetwear fashion,
5: literally
4: honey.
5: From the street.
4: Love it. So, Emily, I just want to touch back to you, first of all, on the amazing London Trans Pride March that is going to happen on September 14th. So, can you tell us more details about it, please?
5: Yeah, absolutely. So we'll be marching from Wellington Arch to Soho Square. The whole point of it was to sort of get trans people in the street and out in the open, because so much of our community exists like after dark and in nightlife, and that's where we see each other, and it's like, that's good, but it's also, we're kind of hidden. Like we're out in the street in the daylight, like that's where we're most exposed and where we're most vulnerable. But if you're, you know, safety in numbers.
6: Wow.
5: If we can get thousands of people out in the street, we can do it, and we can be comfortable and we can be proud. And
4: absolutely.
5: Like, it's so, it just feels like a really powerful thing to do.
4: Yeah.
5: To get out in central London and be that visible and that sort of in that many numbers.
6: Is it only, I'm sorry if I'm being ignorant here, but is it only trans people who are allowed to be in the march?
5: No, totally. It's trans people and allies. Obviously, it's just, if you're not trans, be aware of the fact that you're not trans and that this space is for trans people, and that you're there as a guest and a supporter. Like, we're going to be at the front.
4: Yeah, no, I absolutely love this. As a gender non-conforming and trans person, when I saw it straight away, I was like, yay! Honestly, it's so important. We were talking to Sha before, in this political climate, more so than ever, and with the fact that, especially across the board, across the sea in the US, we're seeing trans women killed at a ratio of probably twice or three women a month, and we don't see really an official response from who's in power. Mm-hmm. And it's scary, and I think obviously seeing, you know, the rise of the lovely BJ. I'm not even going to name his name. Like, I'm so pissed at him, I'm not even going to name his name.
6: So that's so anti-lesbian, the lovely BJ. but then, isn't he anyway?
4: Loving it. But yeah, so obviously having somebody like him in power, I feel it's so important to show people that we're here, and we demand to be listened, and we demand our liberation. And I feel it's so important that, yes, we talk to the cis hetero world, but I think it's important also that we talk to the cis white gays in our own community, because I feel that at times trans people within the community are not very respected at all. They're barely acknowledged, and if anything, they're constantly criticized. So what's your take on that?
5: I totally agree. One of the things, like, we wanted to end up in Soho because Soho is the sort of queer center of London, but it's also not a place that certainly the trans community that I'm part of goes, or like, it's not somewhere I'm especially comfortable, and maybe I'm slightly more comfortable than other parts of London, but it's not top of the list.
6: So is there like is there like a secret place where trans people in London go?
5: I mean, a lot of our community exists in Dalston. VFD and Dalston Superstore are hubs for us, or for me personally, and for a lot of my friends. I live in Dalston. A lot of my friends live in Dalston. Hackney generally, just like east. If you ask someone where they live, the answer is northeast London.
4: Yeah.
5: But yeah, so we wanted to end up in Soho, and we're going to be, we haven't done this yet, so if anybody is listening to this, to whom this is relevant, well...
4: It's okay, girl. We got you.
5: To whom this is relevant, we're going to be reaching out to queer venues in Soho to get trans pride flags outside all of them and in windows, and sort of like, because there's rainbows everywhere, but right. we want it washed in pink
6: Show
5: and blue.
6: Show me that pink
5: yeah.
6: and blue.
5: Yeah, we want, like, I think that would be really powerful. Like, I had the slightly radical idea to take down all the rainbows and replace everything. But I think...
4: kind of you for it, though. The same time, like,
5: I
4: don't know,
5: it would look great, but it would. It's quite... That's optimistic. but yeah, we want to secure... Like, it's as much about our place in society generally as it is about our place in the queer community as well, like, and especially given all the shit last year with, well, last year, not last Pride, but last year at Pride in London, yeah. with TERFs, like, that was initially, like, when we started planning this in January, that was kind of where it came from. It was like we were looking yeah. forward to Pride in London this year and thinking about it, and like we're just thinking we're not going to go, like we're not going to go to the main Pride, and that's why it was so fantastic that Voices forwarded that sort of anti-Pride.
4: Thank you.
5: But yeah, and we were thinking that we really needed something to like make a statement about what had happened and also give us our own space where we know we can feel comfortable.
4: Yeah.
6: Yeah, and it's such a good way to respond. You know, there's so much anger in politics. So when you use that anger to do something positive, where you say, rather than being hurt and crying in the corner, we're going to create something that really makes a difference for our yeah. whole community. It's just great, and we need more of that.
5: Yeah, yeah, no, and that was also part of the real rationale behind the march, is that like, it's something that can reach so many people. It's not. We know that not everybody can be on a march, and not everybody's comfortable yeah. being out in the street, because it can be like intimidating, and it's
6: majorly triggering as
5: yeah,
6: well.
5: Yeah, yeah, like, there's a big crowds of people, and there will be cops there, and that's yeah. like queer people and cops aren't
4: right.
6: it's a big friends. Fuck the system.
5: So while we understand that it's not gonna be something that everyone can attend, it's gonna be something that is going to affect like wider community. It's gonna yeah. make a lot of noise across media platforms and like reach so many people who like don't know about trans issues, and we can yeah. use that platform to chat about healthcare and about trans women dying across the world and trans rights in countries. Like, we're relatively lucky, we live in the UK. Yeah. I know it's mm-hmm. not perfect, but there are so many bigger issues in other countries, and we can really shout about that on a huge yeah. platform because of this.
4: No, I love that. It's so important. Obviously, I'm originally from Italy, so I cannot even tell you what's the
6: Ciao
4: reality.
6: Oh,
5: I know Italian so, trans women and the so issues you know, they've had with passports and changing and
4: yeah, but not only that, it's surgeries. Just also societies as yeah. well. It's tough, and I think it's so important for us, you know, to be proud and visible out there, saying something, like spreading up this message. And I also love that it's sort of like trans plus. Yeah, so obviously we're gonna have also non-binary people, asexual people, intersex people over there. And I think it's so important because I wanted to touch base with you on the fact that I feel that our community, especially the trans community, is kind of fragmented at the moment. There are many different voices, many different opinions. And for some really weird reason, I was saying to Sharp make the post on Instagram, I can't seem to understand why we can kind of work co-work together, because you know, numbers wise, even just, you know, maths, like number wise, if we come together, we're gonna
6: this
4: make
6: is basic maths, honey.
4: Literally, we're gonna make much more noise.
5: No, but we're queer, we're not good at maths.
4: Truth. I didn't go to school for math 100%.
6: I went to school to get fabulous, honey.
4: Exactly. But yeah, so what's kind of like your opinion on that, on how it's like, why is it so fragmented, and how can we overcome this fragmentation and come together?
5: I mean, it's an extension of the issue that the left have generally, like, we can't seem to work together. We right. get caught up on the specifics of our politics and get just as angry or angrier at each other than we do at the right. Like, and so instead of combating like turfy ideology or homophobic hate crime, we're arguing with each other over, I don't know, I can't think of an example, but it's Yeah, it's a huge problem. It's not just the queer community. It's the left generally. We all want to go roughly the same direction, but we're fighting over which specific degree of left. Like,
6: how left do you want to be?
5: Right, it's so frustrating. We were really, like, one of the hopes for the march is that it can be a day where all of that's put aside. Like, yes. We can just kind of get out there and, like, show those numbers, like, because there are so many of us, and we can go and just be really loud and be really visible. And
4: I love that. I love that. It's so important. And obviously, us with Voices London, we're going to be there. We're going to support. And I think it's also important for allies, as you, Emily, were saying before, recognize that it's a space that isn't built for you, but that doesn't mean that it's not accessible to you. And we do need you. We do need allies. We need those numbers, because the more we are, the more we have a chance to be heard. And again, as you were saying, it is a queer issue, but also it's like much more wider, like, left issues. So if we want to really change the future of this country, and then therefore intersectionally everything else that comes with it, so racism issues, transphobia, queerphobia, we got to work together.
6: Misogyny as well.
4: No, absolutely. Pop that in, girl.
6: Lesbian misogyny too. That exists.
4: Absolutely. Also, you posted an article. You were interviewed by Vogue UK about the importance of trans communities. And
5: I actually wrote the article. I wasn't interviewed.
4: Oh, there you go. There you go. Sorry. I'll take that. That's on me. My mistake. Sorry. But yeah. So can you tell us a bit more, like, the importance of trans community here in London, especially?
5: Oh, that was fab. That was such a good opportunity. Kind of similar to the march and just using huge platforms. Like, when I sat down with somebody from Vogue and agreed that I was going to write the article, it sort of hit me that I can say anything I want, roughly.
4: I love that.
5: I can say important things on a platform that's going to reach that many people. Like, and being able to talk about Lucia and transmissions and all the work that they've been doing, and, like, even just, like, the power and the beauty of being able to hang out with other trans people and for once in your life not be the only trans person in the room. Like, that's huge. Like, and the being able to communicate that to other trans people who maybe are often or always the only trans person in the room, who don't live in London and haven't got that accessible to them, that they can... That's important, and it's going to help your mental health, and it's going to help your life generally. It'll help your work life. Like, just being able to sit down. Like, early transmissions meetings were, they didn't have structure. They were just a space for us to all get together, and sometimes we'd talk about stuff about being trans, and sometimes we wouldn't. Like, it's just, it was a space where you could completely relax.
4: Yeah.
5: It's now gotten far more structured, and we've got, like, sort of schedules and, like, speeches.
6: talks,
5: workshops, things like that. So it's far more, like, but there's also space around that. Like, it finishes and we'll wander down the road to Superstore and have a drink. And
6: so if trans people are listening right now, how can they get involved? How can they find you? How can they become a part of this community that you've created?
5: So we are on Instagram, we are Transmissions. We post about all of our Monday meetups on there. I think it's We Are Transmissions on Facebook as well. We're a lot more active on Instagram, so that's the best way to get us. But it's generally every Monday evening, 8:30 at VFD, there will be at least some trans people there. If you show up, we will be there. We'll be watching a film, or we'll have a workshop, or we'll be listening to somebody from the community talk about art that they make or projects that they're involved in. Even if what's organized isn't, like, your thing, come along, meet some people. We're all great. We're all nice. We're not going to these meetups because we don't want to know other trans people.
4: Yeah, that would be weird. Oh, I love that. And I think, that's super beautiful also to see, like, yes, of course, you do a lot of, like, political action, but also it's nice to have just a place to chill and make connections and, like, bring your friends there and make new friends as well. I think it's so important, because that's something, for example, in my sort of, like, coming out to terms with my identity, seeing other people and, you know, listening to their lives, to their stories and their truth really helped me, and it made me feel much more realized, as you were saying. It's like, oh, I'm not that the only diverse like person that is diverse here. Like I have other person that I can like latch onto.
6: Yeah, seeing people like you is just empowering anyway. I mean, the first time I saw a black lesbian woman, an out black lesbian woman, I was like, oh wow, they exist. What?
5: I can do that too. Like that's it's huge. It's a really big deal.
4: I love that. So, so important. Also, you model in London's Queerest Fashion Show, the Art School Autumn Winter 2019 show at London Fashion Week. How was that?
5: That was really fun. I wrote about that as well for another. They asked me to cover that just as a sort of inside perspective on how they cast the show, but everybody in that show, there was only like 2 degrees of separation between people knowing anybody else in that show. We all knew Tom and Eden personally. It was just a really nice, like, there was none of the like fashion industry. You can be sat in a room with 20 people and nobody's speaking to each other. Everybody's staring at their phones. But this was, it was really fun. It was very, being in a fashion show where like the majority of people are gender non-conforming was fab, doing that for the BFC opening fashion week, like in like the official space, that felt really powerful. This isn't like a sort of off schedule, like underground, not obviously that's still cool, but like that's
4: again, but of course again, a platform,
5: it's moving on to bigger platforms. And it was huge for them as well, because it was their first solo show. They'd moved out of Fashion East, and this was their sort of spreading their wings and flying. And
4: it worked.
5: It did. And it was amazing. And they had their show, their most recent show, and that was fabulous as well.
4: Amazing.
5: That's
4: super cool.
6: The more visibility, the better.
5: Yeah.
6: For all the intersections.
5: I mean, every time I speak about these issues, I keep coming back to visibility, and it just seems to be the thing that I personally want to push for.
6: I mean, we all just want to be seen, don't we? That's what makes, as human beings, we all, you know, just want to feel important. And if we're invisible, then how can we ever feel important? And if we don't feel important, then, as you said earlier, your mental health and your self-worth just goes sort of down the pan. So, more power to you.
4: I think it's also important for people like to see that we exist. Because sometimes you see headline in the press, and again, obviously we're going to talk with Stella soon, but like with drag going mainstream, I don't know if it's something common for you as well, but like sometimes like I'm stopped in the street or like I'm performing and people think, oh, you're a drag queen. And I'm like,
5: if you're getting charged to see drag that looks like this, you're being scammed. That is not a drag queen. She's not putting in effort.
4: Right, it's just painting what's there.
6: Like, your eyebrows are a little low for a drag queen, honey.
4: Literally. I saw also, and I remember that you demonstrated with Transmission as well for trans inclusivity in the fashion world. So I want to know, what's like, and obviously you walked as well, but what's like your stance and your opinion with trans inclusivity in fashion? Like, what are the next steps? What can be done, and you know, what's there to correct?
5: I mean, there have been steps since then. Dazed. I mean, one of the things we were chanting was get us off the mood boards, put us on the covers. And since then, Dazed did their trans issue, which had, I think, 4 or 5 covers that were all trans people, which was huge. That was really great. I was really happy to see, because I'd worked with Dazed and I've written for Dazed, and having them like sort of properly getting behind the community in like a big and huge, big statement way, that was really nice. Progress is definitely being made. I think at the minute trans people are being represented in the fashion industry, but it's a very sort of specific idea of what is trans. It's people who are trans and also like, it's very palatable to a mainstream cis audience. You're not seeing like non-passing trans women on runways. You're not seeing it's either the sort of like androgynous model or the drop dead gorgeous, like
4: Glamazon.
5: Unclockable. Which, yes, is great, and like I'm very, very happy for all of those models, and they're doing fantastically, and like credit to all the brands and all the labels that are putting them in. But it would be good to see like actual either gender non-conforming people.

0: on the cover of the magazine or seeing it online, and that's the only way. So if you don't fit even that kind of like label, then you're somewhat fluctuating in the middle, and it's kind of like awful. But then we're gonna play now a little bit of a song, and then we're gonna have Stella in, because I would love to have Stella and you together and talk about a few things. So before we go, I have to play this because it's just so amazing, and you know, we're going into a song, so I feel like I have to play
1: Miss Danji.
0: Oh, I was just like,
2: do it one more time.
1: Miss Danji.
0: Living. So the next track that I'm going to play is from another friend of mine. He's an incredible singer-songwriter, and he's also super hot, by the way.
2: How hot? On a scale of 1 to 10?
0: Like 10 plus.
2: Okay, I'm no longer
0: like
2: a lesbian.
0: Proper hot. By the way, this is Memory by Samson. Enjoy.

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1: Hey everyone, and welcome back to my Tuesday Takeover at FUBAR Radio. It's Andrea DiGiovanni here with Shaw Bailey. We have Emily Krug, and now we are joined by the fabulous masked bitch, Stella Marbles.
2: Hello.
1: Hi Stella, how are you today?
2: I'm good, thank you so much for having me.
1: It's my pleasure. Like, Stella is a great friend of mine, and she's an incredible drag queen, and also she put up incredible nights. We're going to talk to her about this in a moment. But obviously, I have Stella and Emily here, and I want to talk to you especially regarding female drag queens in the drag world, and also in within, you know, the trans community, within the queer community, because I know from Stella that, you know, it's mostly nice, but there are some like frictions and sometimes some negative situations. So I want to hear from the both of you a little bit about that.
2: Yeah, so basically when I started getting into drag and into the club scene in London, at first I was

0: really, I guess nervous would be the best way to put it, because even though I knew there were a lot of incredible female and female identifying drag artists in the community, like TT Bang, Victoria Sin, and so many others, still going into it, I didn't know if I would be fighting kind of like an uphill battle to kind of be respected for the work I was doing. But I was really happily surprised when I found that there's actually so much kind of acceptance and support within the community, and just like in any, you know, realm, creative industry, whether you're in music or the arts or whatever, it's more about if you are good at what you do, and, you know, if you're dedicated and you have something unique to say, and you find the people who are, you know, who are going to have your back. I think that, you know, is what really resonates.
1: Yeah. Well, no, we get 100%. So from your point of view instead, Emily, obviously being a trans woman, when you get sometimes like some cis women coming into the space, and how do you feel about that? Because, you know, I know and I've heard, you know, there has been frictions, not necessarily, you know, all the time, but I know that, you know, it could be a little bit of like a sticky situation there.
2: No, I mean, I mean, cis women and... I'm a big fan of cis women. I'm a lesbian.
1: Amen.
2: but I don't know. I think that there's actually quite a lot in common between like cis women and trans women in drag, like, because we are both sort of up against it, against the cis gays.
1: Right.
2: They've kind of got the monopoly on that scene, and it's very much been, and especially in terms of how that scene is. Understood and portrayed in mainstream culture, it's understood and portrayed through RuPaul's Drag Race.
0: Amen.
2: And that's not representative of what current drag is at all. Like, we have cis and trans performers, we have like non-binary performers. Like, the fact that RuPaul's Drag Race UK came out without any drag kings on it just blew my mind. Like, the number of incredible drag kings operating in the UK right now, like, that. Why would you not? It made no sense.
1: I totally agree.
2: Like, it's just baffling. But yeah, I think yeah, we all get the misogyny, and we're all like, yeah,
1: we kind of fight
2: together, yeah,
1: a lot of the same struggles.
3: And it's not so much, it's not necessarily about femininity, and I think that's, for me, as, you know, a lesbian, someone who's not part of the non-binary, not part of the trans community, I look into it and I don't see it being so much as about femininity, but more about art, about creativity, about expression of self, and whatever self looks like. I mean, I've been told to sit like a lady a few times because I've got big dick energy.
1: Yes. But we like the big dick energy, and on top of that, that's a big dick energy sound.
3: So it's just interesting to hear you both talk about being so, you know, together, although you are essentially intersections of one community.
1: Mm. Yes.
3: It's really, you know, unusual. Actually, I thought you were going to have like a bitch fight up in here. It was going to be like masks off, bitch fight.
1: We would have exactly Naomi Campbell like this.
4: I do not want to comment.
1: Like, yeah, if you hear in the headphones, you know, like the interview when she's been asked some opinions about the Kim K cover and Vogue, and she replies, I do not want to comment. We were expecting a little bit of like a...
0: I think that's a thing, though. I think from the outside, and I think from people want to see negativity in the community, and I think that for a lot of people is more exciting than seeing unity and seeing support, especially among femme people, you know?
3: Yeah. But it's another strain of misogyny, really, isn't it?
0: For sure.
3: It's like, oh, these beautiful women can't be together because if they're together, then they're going to be powerful. And if they're more powerful than the guys, then, whoa, we're in trouble because, girls, sorry.
1: Right?
3: We will.
0: I also think it's really important to identify the fact that, like, you know, if Emily and I sat down and really talked through, you know, all the issues we've had in our life, like, there would be things that we would see differently on. And, you know, there are points where we disagree, and different parts of our community have to have discussions about the best way to help each other and be allies. But it's the fact that that's okay, and those conversations are really necessary. And just because you get something wrong, like, I know I've had plenty of times, because I'm, as a cis white woman, I know that I have a place of privilege in this community, and I'm always trying to figure out how to be a better ally, and I've gotten it wrong. But it's about educating yourself and talking to other people in your community, like, how can I do better? And people think that that those disagreements can be a negative thing, but most of the time they're constructive.
3: I think those disagreements are really imperative, because if we don't fight with each other, then how do we come to a solution?
2: Yeah, how
3: do
2: we learn?
3: If we don't identify what the problem is and talk it through and hash it out and scratch each other's eyeballs if necessary. I'm not promoting violence, of course. But if we don't have those really difficult conversations, if we don't step out of our comfort zone, then how is it supposed to grow? How do we educate each other? How do we rise up as like one big unit of solidarity if we're not gonna, you know, have that in-house fight first and, you know, hash it out between ourselves and then present ourselves to the community in the bigger world as like one big, solid, gorgeous, vivacious,
0: sparkly.
3: I need some more news. Sparkly.
1: No, 100%. I totally agree with that. I think my only issue with that is that though it's important to discuss, I don't think those discussions should go on forever. Mm-hmm. And I think there is a moment and a place, a time and a place where this discussion should be put aside under the name of unity, under the name of the fact that we
3: Absolutely.
1: Are a community. Because I also feel that sometimes, yes, of course, we've got to, you know, think differently on certain stuff. But if we just get stuck up on that and we just like, well, I'm not going to support this because these people don't think like me. Well, mm-hmm. I think that's detrimental. I think it's more important sometimes to, you know, suck it up a little bit and but thinking that this is for a bigger purpose, for like a bigger community, and the more we are together, the better. And that's why, like, for me, it was super lovely to have both you and Emily and Stella in the studio, because I wanted to show people that, you see, although like a cis white woman and a trans woman can be sitting in the same studio radio show and have like a peaceful conversation, even though, as you know, Stella said, they were not going to agree on everything, but I'm 100% sure that you will find ways to support each other no matter what. I think I will see you at the London Trans Pride March, and also probably Emily will come to one of your nights, and you know, stuff like this. I think I honestly encourage this because I find it so important.
3: Yeah, it's massively important, and it's about, okay, we might disagree, we might have opposing opinions because we're all different and our perception is based on our experience, and no two people have had the same experience. So yes, we can have a different experience, but also that experience doesn't have to mean that we disagree in a way that makes us not be able to get along.
2: No, absolutely.
3: A disagreement doesn't mean like a disheartened home or relationship. Yeah. You can disagree and still get along in the long run.
1: Yeah.
3: I'm like, I agree to disagree with all my friends all the time.
1: Amen. I mean, so having you, Stella, here, I want to know with you, obviously I know it through you and through other friends as well, but like, what's the London drag scene? What's the UK drag scene like? Especially, you know, this one to the clubs and the party route, like taking, mm-hmm. you know, RuPaul on site for a second. So
0: yeah.
1: How's that?
0: It's diverse. It's punk as fuck. Mm. There's no rule book in the London drag community. And I think that's what I was both surprised and so fulfilled by when I became a part of it, the fact that you can come from any background, you can come from any kind of, you know, approach to your art, and you can be respected and you can, you know, and do well. And I think more than anything, it's we reject, both London and just in the wider UK, it's about rejecting binaries and rejecting rejecting the social constructs of like gender and femininity and just how you express yourself as a human being. Because I think that's where I find drag and just queer art in general at its most powerful. And so, in a nutshell.
1: I love that. And I actually I performed at one of Stella's party, which is called Cookie Jar. I was, go check them out because it's amazing. And I loved how diverse the crowd was and also how diverse the performers were. I can't remember her name right now, but the first like drag act that she went into the whole Star Wars costume. And then she proceeded having this full on like lap dance R&B. Like, I was getting my life. Like
0: Lily Snatch Dragon. Yeah, there.
1: My God.
0: Incredible.
1: Like, that was the most amazing show. See, like, she went into this like Star Wars type of costume, and then she started like booty popping and having her tits out
3: like
1: and everything.
3: Darth Vader twerking.
1: I was just like gobsmacked.
0: Yeah.
1: I was like,
0: she had
1: this
0: a Death Star
3: on
0: her vagina,
3: using the Force,
0: all
1: like,
0: the Force.
1: Exactly. Like, can you imagine? Like, that was like so incredible to see it. To be honest, and again, what I loved it was how diverse the crowd was. You'd get obviously people turning looks, but also you get people in jeans and a t-shirt, just being there, having fun, and supporting other people.
0: And that's why I wanted to start Cookie Jar, because once I really got into the, especially the club scene in London as a performer and as a host, I kind of saw this gap in queer spaces and queer club experiences by queer people for queer people. Obviously, there were a lot that already existed. There's, you know, Inferno, Wimp, a lot of really great parties. But I just wanted to help continue to add to that mix. And I think create a club experience where you can be kind of a queer person who's very used to the club scene and come into it. But you can also be someone who, you know, is straight or who just isn't really used to our community, and you can come in and it can still be a welcoming environment and somewhere where you can have a lot of fun and then also be, you know, exposed to this incredible art and to drag artists that are not of, you know, the RuPaul's Drag Race persuasion and that's alternative. And especially for me, the key part was that all the performers who I put on my stage are female identifying, non-binary, and trans artists.
1: Yeah.
0: And I wanted to create a platform where they can put on and, you know, showcase their art on their terms and tell their stories, because, you know, that for me, that's the best thing I can do as, like, a queer artist, is kind of help create these incredible, diverse, celebratory spaces.
1: I love that. I know as a trans performer, I felt definitely like welcomed at home, and like the crowd was incredible. To link you up with Emily, do you think like you folks are going to collaborate maybe with Transmissions and, you know, Cookie Jar and have like something together? Because I think it would be so powerful and like so beautiful to see.
0: Yeah, I know. That's like actually something that I'm really want to do in the next few months, is basically collaborate on parties with other like Transmissions and Wimp and Inferno and other incredible queer inclusive parties, because we're all trying to do the same thing, you know, and we're all trying to lift each other up. So if we join forces, we'll just be even more powerful. And
3: it's like the drag Avengers.
0: Literally.
3: I'm here for it. I'm so here for it. It's like, you know, we rise by lifting others. I feel like I've got Superwoman drag over here, Wonder Woman drag mm-hmm. over here. And then you'd all just come together and have like a huge drag party. I'm here for it. Can I yeah. come?
0: Yes.
1: Of course.
3: I'll come with an Could you drag me up? Could you mask me up? I want a mask, bitch.
1: Yeah, when I told you that you were the mask, bitch, you wanted a mask.
3: That's the first thing I said. I said, do you think she will make me a mask?
0: All you have to do is ask.
3: Oh, I love that. Want a mask? All you have to
1: and
3: do is
1: me,
3: ask.
1: Trust me, for the right price, you can get everything you want, honey.
3: Fashion.
1: Yes, darling. So, Emily, what's next for you in the next month, obviously, besides Trans Pride and March?
2: I have, if anybody's asked me about anything post September 14th, I've said, ask me after Trans Pride. I am doing nothing else until then. It's going to take up literally all of my time until then.
3: Dedication.
1: Is there any way that maybe people that are listening to us can, you know, get in touch with you and help you on something? What is, you know, those things that you need help with? I think, you know, if
2: So again, our most active platform is Instagram. It's London Trans Pride. There's also londontranspridemarch@gmail.com where you can email us. That'll be good for anybody with specific access needs, if somebody actually needs to have a conversation with us, rather than DMs, which, you know, DMs are unreliable, they get lost.
3: So you don't want people to slide into your DMs?
2: Sorry?
3: You don't want people to slide into your DMs?
2: I mean, like, if you want to have a casual conversation, but if you want to talk about something serious...
3: We all know what the DM slide is for.
2: Absolutely. Personal's Emily Crooked XO.
1: IGS, I'm just saying.
3: So, just lastly, apart from us all ripping down the rainbow flags, putting up some rainbow flags with black and brown stripes and some
0: yes.
3: trans flags all over
1: yes.
3: Soho, what else do you need help with in sort of the last stages of putting together?
2: So we will be having, one of the things that I've been really sort of adamant on is having stewards at the march and then being a big part of the march. We're going to be aiming for as many as possible. We've said minimum 50. So if anybody wants to be a steward, get in touch. We're trying to minimize contact between marchers and police so that, like, if you have an issue, you can go to a steward.
1: Yeah.
2: If you have kids with you, then you can let a steward know that there's a kid in the area, so if literally anything happens, we can prioritize safety of children, because, like, we want it to be somewhere
1: yes.
2: that a family yeah. could come.
1: 100%.
2: Yeah, so if you want to help out being a steward, then that would be fantastic. And otherwise, just if you see something on our social, share it.
1: Like, yes.
3: Yeah.
2: This is
4: the power of the share.
2: Yeah, it takes 10 seconds, and it, like, when we announced it, it was so beautiful to see. Just like, I'm just flicking through stories, and I'm like, there it is, there it is, there it is. It's on almost everybody's story, and it's reaching so many people. Like, each account, it doesn't matter how many followers you have, if you're getting it shared by 200 people, you're reaching 200 times the people. Like,
4: wow.
2: And that's visibility as well. That's
1: absolutely
2: that you're. Every person that shares it doesn't have, amongst their followers, there are people who need to be reached and people who are going to benefit from seeing it and learn. And
4: yeah, you never know who's going to see when you share it. You never know who's going to be inspired. You never know who's going to be empowered. And you never know when that one person who will just needs to hear it that day.
2: Yeah, exactly. Yeah. It's
1: Yes, that's so, so amazing. So, Emily, before we say goodbye to you, can you please remind us the dates again and the location for the London Trans Pride March, please?
2: Meeting at 1 o'clock on the 14th of September at Wellington Arch on Hyde Park Corner. We are marching to Soho Square, where there will be talks and we can have a bit of a party and just generally enjoy the, hopefully, sunshine.
1: Yes.
4: Come on, sunshine in September.
1: Yes, please,
0: rain or shine.
1: Yeah, rain or shine. We ain't going to go nowhere anyway. Yeah. We're going to be there anyway.
4: In our high vises with our masks on.
1: Yes.
2: If a third of you bring pink umbrellas and a third of you bring blue umbrellas and a third bring white.
1: There you go. Yeah, we can color connect. Yes, we can definitely color connect.
2: And we'll just hire a helicopter and take a picture from above.
1: Oh, yes. Oh, yes. Yeah. We have our contacts, don't we?
0: With our budget.
1: Well, thank you so much, Emily, for joining us today.
2: Well, thank you so much for having me. It was so good to chat.
1: Big, big, big pleasure. So good luck for Trans Pride. We're going to see you there. I'm going to be there. I'm going to bring Voices for London.
2: Sure, and I'll see you before that.
1: And definitely. And any of you who's listening, and again, you're part of the queer community or you're an ally, please go check their Instagram page, share as much as you can, and please show up for our trans plus people in our community.
0: Yes.
1: So thank you so much, Emily.
2: Well, thank you. Cheers. Bye.
1: See you. So now, before we go back to Stella, what we are going to do is that we are going to play another song. And this time I've been a little bit cheeky.
4: Oh my gosh.
1: And I selected one of my tracks. But hey, I'm hosting a radio show. What the heck? I have to play one of my own tracks.
4: Girl.
1: So, and I've got the support here, so thank God. So this is Bang. Also, if you go on Vivo, on Radio Giovanni Vivo, you'll see the video and you see Stella in it as well.
0: Oh, yeah. Oh,
1: so enjoy. This is Bang, everybody.

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1: Hi, everyone, and we're back again with the fabulous Char Bailey, myself, Andrea DiGiovanni, and the fabulous Stella Marbles.
2: Hi. So I just really just want to keep saying mask bitch.
1: Yeah, like how amazing is that?
2: I am that bitch. So, that is amazing. What a cool name.
3: The mask bitch, darling.
1: So Stella is well known not only for being, as we said, an incredible drag performer, but because she is, and I call it this way, the Susan Barsh of London, because she organises this incredible party called Cookie Jar. So Stella, can you tell us more about Cookie Jar, what it is, what's the concept, and what you want to do with it?
4: Yeah, so I started it now about almost 6 months ago, which is crazy. I started it because I wanted to create more inclusive queer parties in London that were for queer people, by queer people, but also were spaces that were welcoming to anyone who just wanted to appreciate and support queer drag that wasn't of the stereotypical cis male drag queen kind of vibe, if you know what I mean.
1: The real girls.
4: Yeah. And obviously starting it, I hoped it would do well, and I thought there was kind of a space for a party like that. But there was no way of knowing, you know?
1: Right.
4: But then I was so happily surprised when it just has completely taken off. And it's been so wonderful as well, because obviously as a performer and a host, that was, you know, where I started as a drag queen and whatever. Being able to bring in friends and artists that I admire, and being able to put them on stage and also treat them and pay them what I would want.
1: Yeah.
4: Is really important to me. I think because that's one of the things that people don't always think about is that even if you're getting gigs, it doesn't mean that they're well paid.
2: Mm-hmm.
4: And it doesn't. And often you go into venues and just because, say, maybe the drag host that's running it is really queer and really supportive, sometimes the venue isn't. Sometimes it doesn't feel like a safe space.
2: Yeah.
4: So that's really important to me, is in every aspect, whether you're a performer or a host or just someone coming to the party, that it feels like a really safe space that you can just have. You can be yourself in without any stress or kind of judgment.
2: It's so important, and it's really interesting to me, like, where did this like concept come from for you? Like, I love creative people, because I can sometimes be a little bit creative but sometimes just keep completely logical, and I've looked on your Instagram and some of your stuff is just so otherworldly. It's like, how do you even think of that?
4: Honestly, I don't know. I have no idea. I got masks for me because that, obviously, now that's my thing. But I fell into that very much by accident. I think because when I started doing drag, as a woman coming into it, I didn't want to just be a drag queen. Mm-hmm. I didn't want to do the art form as it's always been done. You know, I wanted to do something that would push the boundaries of what it meant to be a drag artist, and also what it means to be a queer female, and when people see me, I want them to question the ideas of identity and expression and even just what it means to be a person. So masks, when I found that became a way for me to really explore that, and even for me, it allowed me to explore my own gender and identity in a way that I hadn't expected. Also, it's just fun to look freaky.
2: Yeah.
4: If you know what I mean.
2: It's fun to look at people looking at you while you look freaky.
4: I love seeing, like, people's expressions are a mix of, like, fascination, horror, admiration, just sheer confusion. But I like to think they always take something away from it, or it makes them think, like, I wonder what that is. I want to find out.
2: So is the mask, like, when you've got the mask on, mask bitch, is this like an extension of you? Is this like Stella times 10? Is this like we've got Stella on speed right now with the mask? Or is this like I've got a completely different person that I'm now this alter ego mask person?
4: No, I think for me, Maddie, because that's who I am day to day, and Stella are very much intermingled, and Stella is just kind of a hyper drive version of myself. But I think in some ways it allows me to act parts of myself that I don't in the day-to-day. And I think also that especially women and femmes are discouraged from accessing the sense of power, self-confidence, owning your sexuality.
1: Can I get an amen?
2: Can I get an amen? I felt that was a Miss Banji moment.
1: Literally. Should we go for it?
2: Do it.
1: Miss
5: Banji!
4: I need just a button on my phone I can press.
2: I want it to be my ringtone. Do you remember when you used to have ringtones that weren't just like
4: do-do-do-do-do-do-do-do-do? Yeah, I don't even pick up the phone anymore.
1: I literally have that type of ringtone.
2: Does anybody have their phone not on silent though? Because my phone is just constantly on silent.
1: Same.
2: No, don't ring me.
4: I never pick up the phone the first time. I always wait. And then I see who it is, and then I'm like, okay, fine.
2: Yeah.
1: It's so shitty, but I do it as well.
2: We're all mask bitches.
1: Yeah. Exactly, aren't we? So, Stella, I want to have your opinion on, you know, the recent announcement, obviously, of RuPaul Drag Race UK and a couple of controversies that have come out. So the first one, which is, I guess, in my opinion, the biggest one, is, you know, the controversy in terms of lack of diversity. Mm-hmm. And then I want to touch on this fact that, you know, Bagot Chips, so one of probably the front runners of the show, you know, has been sort of like criticized because she wrote this article about being a Tory and supporting Theresa May. So what's your opinion on these two issues?
4: In terms of the lack of diversity on Drag Race, you know, it's saddening, but I was not at all surprised. Mm-hmm. Unfortunately, it was exactly what I expected it to be, because even though in terms of, you know, on the U.S. show, in terms of having people of color and diversity in that sense, they're very good at it.
2: Yeah.
4: In terms of having diversity in terms of anyone who isn't a cis male, mm-hmm. you know, I RuPaul's openly said that he doesn't think that drag is valid if you're not a cis male. Yeah. So, on one hand, part of me hoped that he would use, because obviously, for me, drag in the UK is so punk, it's so diverse.
2: Right. Yeah.
4: You know, and that's really where we get our power from, is pushing the boundaries of queer expression in drag. I hoped he would maybe use it as a chance to embrace that a bit more. Like, the UK Drag Race would be the punker, weirder version of the US one.
2: Yeah.
4: But ultimately, if he allowed, you know, trans artists, female drag queens, drag kings, club kids, etc., on the show, he would have to do it on the US one as well.
1: True.
2: Yeah.
4: And he doesn't want to do that. And, you know, they as an entity don't want to do that. So, yeah, I think it's sad because it doesn't represent UK drag. It's UK drag queen race, and even then it doesn't really fit the mold. But
2: is it sort of less about the art form and more about the commerciality of drag?
4: Fully. And ultimately, even because I know a lot of the artists that are going to be on this show, and they're, you know, obviously they're all incredible artists, but, you know, and I don't like as well how it encourages you to put down one type of drag for another.
1: Yeah. Yeah.
4: Like, every type of drag is valid. And that's another thing as well. Only certain types of drag fit the mold of Drag Race.
1: Yeah.
4: You know, in terms of, you have to be a certain type of performer. You have, like, I perform as a drag artist, but I often don't lip sync because I wear masks. It's more performance art, for example. Or, you know, you have to sew, you have to be able to dance and do this and that. And then ultimately, it makes anyone watching the show who doesn't have an understanding of drag outside of it look at it and say, well, okay, if you don't fit that mold of drag, you're not a valid artist. You know, like, if you're a bedroom drag queen, and or you know, most of your drag is predominantly visuals and photography, that's not as valid because you don't perform, etc., etc., you know, all those.
2: So it, like, creates a hierarchy in the drag community.
4: Yeah, and a false hierarchy as well. Also, people forget that they're not any TV show competition, they are not going to pick all of the very best artists to all be on that show in one season.
1: Amen.
4: Because the competition would be too hard, and also because they're casting for a drama.
2: Yeah,
1: exactly.
4: They're casting for the content. That's what people are really watching.
1: Exactly.
4: Is the drama. They're putting characters together. They're creating narratives before the show has even started that they then try and move the archetype to fit.
1: Yeah.
4: You know, so.
1: Yeah, I know, because I know, I've heard that they actually do psychological tests. Like, and they see how, like, how ready you are and how reactive you are to certain type of things as well. And I know, I totally understand you. And I think my only worry, like, literally the moment it came out, obviously, like, the Drag Race fan in me was like, oh, so you're going to get, like, a UK version of it. Exactly. Like, literally, like, I was, like, ecstatic about it. But on the other hand, it got me immediately to think, will this create a sort of difference in the drag community from, again, you get the Drag Race girls and you get the queens that, you know, perform like you very much, you know, who just, you know, hustle and go through a lot of struggles, you know, to create your costumes and to put all the makeup on and create your own night, find spaces that are queer friendly for you to perform. And instead, obviously, these people, because of the limelight or whatever, they're going to be handed, you know, the biggest stages just because of that kind of title that they have onto. So I just hope that the UK drag will keep its, you know, will keep its core safe, and it won't get too polluted. Because to me, it's almost like an analogy with the X Factor, me being a singer, right? Going on the X Factor, it's an opportunity, I guess, but there are certain things that you need to fit. If you want to make it through the X Factor, you've got to be likable. You know, people need to like you. Need to sing. If you're a boy, you need to sing really high. If you're a girl, you need to belt those Beyonce notes. Otherwise,
2: oh, and you have to have a sob story for X Factor.
1: And
2: well,
1: a sob story, exactly.
4: Oh, yeah, Drag Race love the sob story.
1: Like, I used to make ice creams, and now I'm a drag queen. that type of subtext. Mm-hmm. And so, what do you think about instead of like the whole bag of chips drama?
4: Yes, I mean, to be honest, I've kind of. Not avoid, like, obviously I've seen all the Drag Race stuff, but I have better things to do, if you know what I mean.
1: And out.
4: But yeah, I don't know. I think on one hand, obviously everyone can have their political opinions, but I think I would more question, you know, are they, regardless of whether they're a Tory or they support Theresa May, are they going to be a good ally for everyone in the community?
1: Yeah.
4: Mm-hmm. You know, are they going to use... That's the thing. I don't judge anyone who wants to go on this show. Because as queer people, we have it hard enough as it is to make money, to get recognition. So for anyone, any queer person to get that platform is a good thing. It's just how they use it. Are they going to use it in positive ways, or are they going to use it to toot their own horn and then spread a rhetoric that actually helps to put queer people down?
1: Yeah.
4: So that's what I'd be really watchful of, and hopefully they see that, you know, and are aware of that, the weight of it.
2: So do you think the future of Britain's Drag Race is going to be more diverse? Can you see that happening, or do you think it's going to pretty much stay true to form?
4: I definitely think, because obviously as soon as the announcement came out that they were casting, everyone was talking about it, like, are you gonna apply, are you not, blah blah blah blah blah.
1: Me. One of those was me.
4: And a lot of what I would say some of the best drag artists and the best and maybe for a lot of us the most obvious ones who would have been on the first season, I think a lot of them chose not to apply because they wanted to see what the first season was like, you know, would it be representative of UK drag, would it be successful? You know, we don't know how it's going to go. So I think in the next season you're going to see a lot more names that people really love and recognize as some really good UK drag artists. Not that there aren't still some on the first season, but you know what I mean? I think you'll see even more.
2: We were talking about this earlier, and we were talking about, because Drag Race is so huge, does it sort of take away from people who have already sort of made it in the drag community? Now they're just sort of on the side because Drag Race is here. Now you've got to be...
4: To an extent, yeah, because even you look at when, as soon as all the UK queens were announced, all of their Instagrams doubled or tripled overnight. You know?
1: Yeah.
4: And it's that idea of limelight and Insta fame, whereas you have artists who have spent years honing their craft, who have been in Vogue, who have traveled the world doing their art, who obviously have also built an incredible following just on their own back. And I find that more impressive.
2: Yeah.
4: But I think that, then again, like within the queer community, we know and we recognize the people who've always been there and who are really dedicated to their art. But it's more people from the outside looking in.
2: Yeah.
4: Who don't understand the complexities of it, who just think, okay, yep, these are the best. So I think like within queer spaces, I don't think it's going to have a huge impact on the way we book people, but I think for outside promoters and for people outside of the scene, I think it will create a very clear idea of this false notion of quality difference.
1: Yeah.
4: And
1: also
4: value.
1: Do you think that the show here in the UK is going to be, you know, as funny, as entertaining? Because, you know, like, we've seen sometimes shows that they try to sort of, like, copy and paste here in the UK. You know,
2: copy and paste.
1: Yeah, you know what I mean? Like, not working really just as much, because, you know, I think this was a common worry about all the queer community. It's like, yes, American drag evolves a lot around lip sync and around, you know, all the amazing and glamazon type of drag. I mean, just this season we've seen Evie Oddly, who actually won because she was that kind of like punk London attitude towards drag, still making it pretty. But yeah, so do you think the show is gonna copy to the success of the USA one?
4: I don't know. I think one of the big differences I think people find is UK humor.
2: Yeah. All the British public ready.
4: Yeah, and the sense of drag, like most of UK drag humor is very much based on irreverence,
1: yes,
4: you know, and poking fun at authority.
2: Yeah.
4: And even this idea of, you know, bowing down to Mother Rue and her word is the Bible, I think that's something that drag queens are their own boss, you know.
1: Yeah, right?
4: And they're like, no one's going to tell me how to do what I want to do. So I don't know if that'll translate both for the judges all the time, but I think also translate for US audiences seeing this, because it's very dry, it's very sarcastic, you know. So I think in some ways it could be really good, but then you never really know. It's hard to tell.
1: I saw some comments under the Bag of Chips trailer, and it was so amazing because, like, obviously, like, she's like such a northerner, and she's like, "Oh, I'm the type of girl who likes to get the tits out for the lads or give someone a Jimmy Cranky on the bus for a pack of fags." And like in the comment section under the Twitter, it was everything. She was like, "What is she talking about?"
4: Yeah, that's the thing. Like, even
2: there is a language barrier between us and the States.
4: Yeah, though. Just the accents alone, like. If, you know, when my family, like my cousins and my grandparents, when they come over here to visit me, they'll watch, you know, they'll watch British TV and they'll have no idea what they're saying. To accents that I don't find, because I've lived here my whole life, that I don't find that difficult. So there'll definitely be some moments where people will need to put on the subtitles for sure.
1: Oh my God, I cannot wait.
2: Imagine Drag Race subtitles. What will they say?
1: Honestly, that is absolutely paying. Okay, so Dan, now the next guest, Dan, is just arrived here. So in a few moments,
2: excited.
1: We're going to have the lovely Dan in the studio. So Stella, please remind us where we can find you, your parties, your social medias, and also what's next for you in the future.
4: Yeah, so you can find me at Stella Marbles on Instagram and Cookie Jar Party on Instagram. And I'm also on Facebook. It's basically Stella Marbles everywhere you go. And my next party is on the 20th of September at Bethnal Green Working Men's Club. And the theme is dolls and toys. Yeah, and besides that, I've got a lot going on. I've got some new parties in the works, some magazine thingy-majigs.
2: That's such a good day to have that party, because it's also the London Queer Fashion Show on that
4: we're
2: day.
4: We're actually right around the corner. We're literally 5 minutes
2: after
4: around the corner.
2: After party vibes.
4: Yeah.
2: I'm here for
4: so
2: it.
4: So once you've seen all the amazing queer fashion designers, crawl your way over to us and then get freaky.
2: I'm walking in the fashion show.
4: Oh, I was supposed
1: exclusive.
4: To.
1: I should walk as well.
2: Sissy that walk.
1: So
2: I'm
1: going
2: to walk my ass around the corner straight into the cookie jar.
4: Full catwalk situation.
1: You need to put a look, though.
2: I'm going to do the while the song was playing, Stella was giving me some tips on how to Vogue.
1: Yes.
2: And apparently you just do the Macarena really, really quickly.
4: Yeah.
2: I'm so here
4: add a lot of hand twirls. And no one knows.
1: Yeah,
4: no one
1: knows. Just, you know, twirl and get your life on. Right, you know what I mean? Okay, so while we say goodbye to Stella, now I'm going to play another friend of mine. She's an incredible singer-songwriter, and her name is Sylvie. You can find her everywhere. And this is the amazing Grey Hour. Enjoy.

0: presents.
1: I am joined by the trans activist and author. It's Miss Charlie Craggs.
2: I think it's a really interesting point you said about most people haven't knowingly met a trans person.
3: Course,
2: you know, I feel like most people probably have met a trans person.
3: Oh, yeah, you probably sat next to one on the tube, and had no in idea. The toilets. Because that's the thing, you know, with this toilet thing now, it's like trans people shouldn't be using toilet, women's
2: toilets. They have the whole time.
3: Centuries. Because we've been around since the ancient Egyptian times, before that even. I'm not very good at history, but we've been around since, like, the days. There's, like, Greek statues of trans bodies, because the third gender is a real thing.
2: Yeah.
3: Like, it's a scientific thing. Like, there's nuances of gender. And yeah, and we've been around forever, so we've been using those toilets with you the whole time, baby. So you just didn't know because we're so pretty.
0: Every Wednesday. Callum McSwiggan. 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
4: And we're back to the Tuesday Takeover with me, Andrea DiGiovanni, Shah Bailey, and now we're joined in the studio by the incredible Dan Crossley. Hey,
5: what's
4: Dan.
5: Good? How are you?
4: I'm good. I'm good. What about you?
5: Yeah, I'm good. Nice and hot.
6: Fabulous.
5: Thanks.
4: And you also smell lovely.
6: Yeah, no, I know that the listeners can't smell because it's not smeller radio. No,
5: last time I was in this very chair, they said the same thing. So
6: really?
5: Thank you.
6: Have you worn the
5: thank
6: same
5: you, I feel
6: cologne?
5: Very, I feel very complimented on myself.
6: And can I just say, we were just having a little chat whilst the song was playing, mm-hmm. and you're actually from where I'm from.
5: Yeah, we're from the same area.
6: From
5: how
6: the
5: crazy
6: same
5: is that?
4: No way!
5: Whenever I meet someone in London that's from Birmingham area, I'm always like, yes!
6: Although I am actually getting text shade from my friend Vicky, who's listening, and says, oh, you don't sound like a Brummie.
5: Mine's a goner. My accent is a goner.
6: It's gone.
5: Unless I have a couple of drinks, I'm like, come on, yeah, you're
4: right. Comes back.
6: All right, Bobby.
5: Yes.
4: Okay, so Danny's an incredible singer-songwriter. He has released his EP recently, Closure, which has his single Heal and other amazing song. And my favorite is Mind Games. I got to say, I play it every day, honey. So
6: yeah, your favorite is Mind Games.
5: I know about you, honey. Andrea's videos on my Instagram. Going I'm crazy to Mind Games. They literally give me so much life. Love it.
4: I'm actually like lip sync every day. So yes, tell us a little bit more about you, Dan, what you do, and also what are you doing right now with your music?
5: So I released Closure last year. Did my headline show around that, which I loved. So yeah, I'm just riding off the back of that EP at the moment. Did a couple of prides. I've got a gig coming up in Kent at Dreamland.
4: Nice.
5: I'm headlining Dreamland, which I can't wait for. And I've kind of been taking a step back from posting a little bit and whatnot on social media. Yep. I'm just taking some time for myself at the moment, getting some new music together, and ready to release it as soon as possible. But I also don't want to rush, so please don't hate me if I don't release it in the next couple of months.
6: And the thing is, that's the pressure of social media, isn't it?
5: Yeah.
6: When it's there, you feel like you have to post, otherwise you're suddenly not relevant anymore.
5: Yeah, yeah.
6: But when you're as good as you are, as we will hear soon, then, you know, take a break, boo.
5: Yeah, I just feel like, I think you can get so caught up in it, and it's just so important for me, as I'm a writer as well, first-hand writer, like, I just have to live my life to be able to write about it.
6: Yeah.
5: And I found myself not being able to write because I was in the studio every day, and what was I to write about being at a mixing desk? Do you know what I mean?
6: Yeah. So, well, I was reading about you, actually. Well, you know, as you do. And it said that some of your inspirations are people like Stevie Wonder, George Michael, Amy Winehouse, Michael Jackson. And they're all people who've lived, have got stories to tell.
5: Yeah, yeah.
6: So I imagine if you're following in those footsteps, you need that experience to have, you know.
5: For me, it's just like growing up with singers, like surrounding myself with the music of like singers that had something to say and always had input on their writing was so important to my artistry. And now I think even though my music is, you know, a little bit of a future note, my new music is going to be a lot more pop based as compared to Closure, which is very much heavily R&B. It's, you know, being still pop based but still, you know, real and raw with the lyrics.
6: Yeah.
5: And
6: yeah,
5: the melodies also go back to that, you know, Motown era as well.
4: Ooh.
6: And is that just like a reflection of your journey? Have you sort of grown out of R&B and grown more into pop, or where did that come from?
5: I just feel like I've always enjoyed, you know, lots of different aspects of different genres, and I feel like it's so important to realise that it's okay to grow and change sometimes. I feel like a lot of artists, well, you will know, is like, you know, it's always, oh, you've got to be R&B, you've got to be this. Whereas, like, how about you let the voice lead and the writing lead? And it's always going to be in that same realm of things if you're a good enough artist to the point where you know what you're saying and you know that that's what you're about, you know?
4: 100%. Like, obviously, as a fellow artist, I really can empathise with what you're saying, because, like, sometimes also, like, feel like the industry just trying to box you into something, so you do that thing. And then just people expect you to just keep on milking just that same thing. Although, you know, you see also major, you know, pop artists who, throughout the album cycles, they just change their sounds, they evolve. They're always themselves, and you can tell by the way they write. You know, you know that Katy Perry writes in that type of way, in that teenage dream sort of bubble, so I don't care if she's going to give me something a bit different. Like, I know every time I hear her, I know that, like, that's the product I'm there to buy.
5: I also found myself super frustrated on stage, because, I mean, well, Andrea knows as well. Like, I don't know what you're referring to about being frustrated
6: you know, on
5: stage. I'm always out partying, you know, living it up somehow, way or another. And I felt like on stage, I really wanted to just incorporate, like, you know, I've been writing a lot recently about, you know, the club scene and about how, you know, you meet people and different people, and it's all about those initial first meetings with people and whatnot. And that's what I've been writing about. And I wanted to have the music incorporate that in the melody and whatnot. Do you know what I mean? Like, have it so, like, it can be played in a club, because it's about being at a club and meeting someone. I didn't think it really made sense to have, like, a really down-tempo EP or a couple of singles when it's talking about a completely different setting, you know?
4: Yeah, no, 100%, 100%. Obviously, yeah, I think it grows sort of kind of, like, natural. Obviously, like, as you said, you start from a melody, you start from the lyrics, and then you some sort of, like, build around that. Yeah. And I think that's where the most genuine piece of music that you can create comes out of that, because, you know, you're staying true to who you are, you're telling your stories, and then you'll just find the right type of dress that you want to put onto
5: it. Exactly, yeah.
4: And amazing, like, obviously, you go in a closet, there are so many choices, so there's no need to be stuck into something. And also, like, again, I think it's important to stress that, you know, besides labels and everything, music is what really brings people together. Like, whatever is your sexuality, whatever you sleep with, how you identify, that doesn't change a thing. Like, people resonate to the music, to the lyrics, to those experiences that are relatable.
5: I had so many situations, like, even just a couple of years ago, which was so crazy, being a gay man in the music industry and being young and gay and in a predominantly, you know, straight industry, especially in the R&B world.
6: Yeah.
5: Oh, my Lord. Like, you know, I had situations where I was told to change he to her, and, you know, lyrically in my songs and whatnot, because it would, you know, open up to more people. And I got to the point where I was just like, I need to really reassess who I'm around and go back to Dan and just do me, because if I like what I'm doing and a couple of other people like it, a couple of other 100,000 people are going to like it too. Yeah. And that's what's going to bring people together, being your authentic self and just doing you. Boo.
4: No, honestly, like,
6: I feel like that was a moment for a sound effect. Just doing you, being your authentic self. I love that.
5: We love
4: Let's
5: that.
4: Feel like, ding.
6: That's how we do it up in here.
4: Exactly. No, honestly, like, I can honestly empathise with you so much, because, you know, the music industry likes to play that they are open, but then when you actually go deep down those alleys and those corners, you actually realise that they're still not very open about, you know, having an openly queer person out there, and especially they're not very happy when we speak up about social issues because in their own mind they sort of separate us from a mainstream type of audience, and for some weird reason, you know, you can get people talking about straight issues and that's fine, but then when we want to bring our own agenda in, we're almost trying to brainwash them, or we're trying to force our views onto other people.
5: Yeah, which is very strange considering we still don't have much of a voice, so
6: Well, I know that Gay Times released their Amplified with collaboration with Apple Music, which is so exciting. Shout out Gay Times and all those boys. I love y'all, and, you know, that's everywhere now. You've got people like King Princess on there, you've got Moona on there, and I'm ashamed to say, but I didn't even know some of these artists.
5: Yeah.
6: And I'm like, wow, I can literally click on my Apple Music. I've got you on my Apple Music now too.
5: Yes.
6: Thank you. But it's so important, because I want to listen to music that's, you know, made by queer people. And I want to hear a man sing about he without changing the pronouns.
5: And I think a lot of the execs that, you know, like, In my experience, a lot of the people that I've spoken to about this issue that's being made, it's not an issue until they say it is. I've always hit them back with, straight people still listen to Sam Smith even though they know he's
4: right?
5: gay.
4: Right, right.
5: Troye Sivan has a lot of straight male fans, you know? and it's just irrelevant. It's very irrelevant. Yeah. And it's great to see people like Gay Times really supporting this movement. And it's about time. It's about fucking time we got a voice.
4: Amen.
5: And people started fucking listening to some good music, you know?
6: Yeah, and change the perception. I really feel like
5: clear people
6: the people who I see through, but I really feel like queer people own music. All of the greatest, you know, artists that I listen to have got some queerness about them, like Prince.
5: Yes,
6: like come on, give me that purple rain.
4: I'll say that queer people are the forefront of everything that comes with the entertainment business.
6: Fashion
4: and like performances.
5: Yeah, in different sectors as well.
6: Can we listen to that?
4: Oh, 100%. I was about to say
6: that.
4: Yes, I think we're ready. Yeah.
6: Drop it like it's hot.
4: So do you want to launch your own track? So it's Mind Games.
5: It's Mind Games.
4: Yes.
5: Okay. Hey, this has been Dan Crossley. 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Hope you enjoy.

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1: Hey everybody, and we're back with the amazing Sharp Baileys and Dan Crossley.
2: Hey, hey, hey.
1: So, Dan, I want to talk to you a little bit about how does it feel to be DIY in this madness that is the music industry?
2: Oh, it's long, isn't it? No, I mean, do you know what? It has its pros and cons, and I found out through recent situations that I won't speak about, but it's a lot better being DIY, and I really fucking enjoy it. I enjoy having things my way, so, you know, I've always been, even when I was working with people, it was always the fact that I'd always have artistic control. Yeah. So I co-directed all of my music videos for Closure.
1: Wow.
2: And did the whole storyboard for that as well. So, yeah, I've always had an independent mindset,
1: yeah,
2: even if I was signed at the time. So, yeah, I mean, I'm really enjoying what's happening recently. I'm looking to do a lot of live stuff,
1: yeah,
2: in the new year, maybe towards the end of this year. So, yeah, it's just about, you know, I feel like when you are independent as well, you kind of get more of a kick out of doing things yourself.
1: True.
2: I feel like a lot of artists may get not lazy, but very dependent,
1: uh-huh,
2: on the people around them. And that's what you don't want to be, because otherwise things are not going to go
1: the way you
2: wanted them to go, you know.
3: And that's the same for anything, really,
2: yeah,
3: isn't it? Like when you achieve it yourself, mm-hmm, when you are putting the work in yourself,
1: yeah,
3: you know, I'm doing it for myself, yeah, by myself. When you actually achieve it, how much more does it mean
2: it
3: to you?
2: It just feels so much better.
1: Right.
3: And you get more of the benefits. And I bet you didn't even know you could co-direct a music video. You're like,
2: no,
3: hey, I'm just
2: going to...
1: Exactly.
2: It's so bizarre. And
1: it
2: I've recently, you know, like recently, now I've taken some time out. It's also to, you know, nurture what I'm doing and,
1: yeah,
2: like, you know, work on my artistry. And I've been in the studio a lot dabbling with production. So the next couple of releases, I do want to co-produce, if not produce the whole thing. Taking yourself out and really just like honing in on your craft is so important.
3: Yeah.
2: And just, you know, take your time to get better. We're all learning still, you know.
1: Amen.
3: And that's the beauty of creativity and being an artist, that you can just stay continually, mm-hmm, learning. You're going to learn until the end of your career. And
2: yeah,
3: if you stop learning, then that's probably the day your career ends.
2: Yeah.
1: No, truthfully. No, absolutely. 100%.
3: True speaker. Y'all know me.
1: Yeah.
3: I'm so sorry about this terrible American accent that I do sometimes. It's awful.
1: Oh,
2: I used to think I could do like a Venice kind of like, or like Valley girl.
1: Oh.
2: I'm like,
3: we're ready.
1: Let's try it.
2: Hey, what should my name be?
3: Felicia. Oh, just because I like saying bad Felicia.
2: Hey, my name's Felicia and I'm from the Valley.
3: Give it a ding.
2: Americans,
1: double ding.
2: Any Americans that are listening, I'm sorry. That was terrible, wasn't it? Awful.
3: No. I know Stella's going to be around the corner and she's going to be like, taking
2: Stella's
3: my mask off.
1: She's going to be like, girl,
2: I'm going to get a mask thrown at me. I love Stella. We were talking earlier and she's a great girl.
1: Oh. Yeah, she is.
3: Anybody
1: honestly
3: who refers to themselves as mask bitch,
1: yes,
3: I'm here for her.
2: I mean, she's got to have some balls.
3: Kudos
1: to that.
3: No,
1: exactly.
3: I feel like it's not even powerful to have balls anymore. Sorry, guys.
2: I mean, yeah.
1: I agree.
3: She's got to have some tits for that. Sorry, mom. I know my mom's listening. I'm sorry I said tits.
1: It's going to be fine. No, but yeah, like I totally agree with you when it's all about being independent. Nowadays, I feel like it's so much better. There is a lot of hassle that comes with it, especially, mm-hmm, I find, especially economics, obviously, because,
2: yeah,
1: when you have to self-fund yourself.
2: Mm-hmm. People don't realise how little money is in this industry right now. You're a singer-songwriter. Great, Uber's on you. No. It's not the case.
3: You're saying you don't have like money like Jay-Z? Paper,
2: believe it or not, no.
3: Oh,
1: no, exactly.
3: Why are we even here?
2: Streams don't relate to money, but

0: it that way.
1: Yeah, like imagine like one stream is 0.035 cents per stream. So you imagine to have like a substantial income, how much would that be?
2: I'm going to listen to you all on repeat forever. I'm sorry.
0: Oh, thank you.
1: Thank you. Yeah, that helps. That definitely helps.
0: It has. But yeah, I think people are very blindsided by like the whole...
1: True.
0: Because they see such, you know, polished imagery on the Instagram and stuff. You know, they see a different side of it.
1: Yeah, you know? No, 100%. And also, I think like the music industry has evolved so much in the past 5 to 10 years. Obviously, people like you saw the pop stars in the 90s, but you know,
0: they were rolling in it.
1: Exactly. Do you know what I mean? It's just like...
2: I know, like Steps are still going.
1: But that's different. Like, that's totally different to what we're doing right now. And I think there is, like, there's not a set path. So that's why people cannot really necessarily relate. So people imagine, you know, you look like $1 million and people immediately think that you come from $1 million.
2: You do look like $1 million.
1: Oh, thanks, darling.
2: It's okay.
1: I'll take that.
0: But it's so true what you're saying. You know, they see you, you know, either on stage or in a music video. Like, that suit in my music video, I can't afford that shit.
1: Right?
0: Do you know what I mean?
1: Same.
0: That was taken back the next day.
1: Exactly. Ooh, like,
2: I left the tags on that shit.
0: They were tucked into the back, honestly.
1: I know. I hear you. Like, even my bank video, actually, I made it, like, with zero money. Yeah. Like, it was all help of other people. And all the, you know, the couture gowns and the things that were there, like, obviously, like, I just borrowed them.
2: So is the... I'm just asking you both now because you're both here and I feel like I'm taking over.
1: Go for it,
2: but is the DIY generation helpful to each other?
0: Yeah.
2: So you said you borrow suits and you've got a videographer. Mm-hmm. Do you all help each other out?
0: I find, especially in the queer community, it is so... We are all so just like supportive, and I love it. Like, especially in the last year or so, I've really felt like an influx on support from other gay male artists, and I think that's great.
2: What about lesbian artists?
0: Them too.
1: Honestly, like from, I think it's like more the queer community as a whole. Yeah, no, absolutely love it. And there is so much support because like we realise that if we kind of like raise our voice together, what we do, like we do this cute little Spotify playlist or like Apple Music playlist, and we just put each other's music in there for other people to discover. Because you know, most of the time, I get a lot of friends, even from the queer community, that comes up to me and they like, oh, but do you know some new queer artists? And that's always my best response. I send a link to the playlist and I was like, there is how many that you want, hun?
0: Endless amounts.
2: Sometimes I've like known people, so for example Foxglove Imogen,
1: yes,
2: I've known her for a while, but I didn't even know that she was a singer until Helen had her on her radio show last week, and I was like, I didn't even know that's what you did, and I've listened to her music, I'm like, yas queen.
1: Yeah, she's out with Lana Del Rey, isn't she?
2: I'm putting the link up. Big shout out to you, babe.
0: Keep an eye out for any collective shows coming up as well.
1: True.
2: Yeah, this is what I'm saying. I feel like
1: there's
0: talks going on.
1: Yeah, there's talks going on about it.
2: Tell me more.
1: Well, the idea is to put up a proper queer pop night, where it's, you know, artists that are like openly queer and are actually openly doing pop music as well, because I feel there is still so much like stigma around doing pop music if you're an artist, whatever your, you know, gender identity or sexuality is. But you know, if you're trying to break the mainstream, there's not many pop nights going on here in London. If you go to Camden, the rock scene is great.
0: I agree, yeah, as well. There's a major lack of new music showcases.
1: Yeah.
0: There used to be a lot.
1: A lot more, yeah.
0: Yeah,
1: true.
0: But they all just, I don't know, I guess it was like funding or whatnot, I don't know. But
2: I guess it's all gone digital now, hasn't it? Because I was up late last night and Top of the Pops was on.
1: Oh my God, Top of the Pops. Oh my God, like the 90s.
2: And
1: how
2: I was
1: iconic.
0: Like, the lip syncing was so good.
1: Right?
2: Nothing like that exists anymore though, does it? There's no sort of collection of artists coming together where you can watch them.
0: No,
2: and you
0: but
2: can
0: even
2: celebrate.
0: In London there was like showcase live, you know, all of these new
2: let's
0: music
2: bring
0: events.
2: It back.
0: Let's because it's really sad to see people not being able to showcase what they've got.
2: Yeah. I love this show. We're bringing all the drag queens together. Yeah. We're bringing all the queer
1: artists
2: together.
1: That's my plan. Like that's
2: all
1: originally my plan. Yes, I think again. I always say like we are stronger together rather than you know separate. And that's why I think it's so important for all of us from different intersections, from different you know origins and places, and even genres or different type of performances. But if we come together, we're just gonna grow together and be better.
2: I just thought of something really cheesy. I'm gonna say anyway.
1: Go for it.
2: Are you ready?
1: Go for it.
2: You can't say community without saying unity.
0: Aww. I really liked how that was almost harmonizing though.
2: No, cringe related.
1: I'm here for the harmonized moment, love to be honest. It. It's so
2: I've
1: great.
2: I've never done a harmony before.
0: Oh, you just did, sister.
1: You just did, exactly.
0: You're learning quick.
2: It's your influence.
1: It's amazing.
0: We're rubbing off on you.
1: Amazing. So, Dan, can you remind us, please, where we can follow you and all your social media, your Spotify, and also if there's any, you know, new gigs, as you said before, there we can come and watch you.
0: Yeah, so I'm headlining Dreamland in Margate on the 13th of September. Look out for loads and loads of shows coming up. At my Instagram, which is at I am Dan Crossley, and every other platform is the same, so I've tried to keep it as simple as possible for you.
1: Amazing. So thank you so much, Dan, for being with us today.
0: Thanks for having me.
1: And now we're going to play a little bit of one of my favorite gender non-conforming artists, which is Dorian Electra. So this is Adam and Steve.

0: And we're back again to wrap up this incredible, fabulous show.
1: So I don't want it to be over.
0: I know, right? I had such a great time talking about all these amazing things with the amazing Charlotte Bailey here with me, and then with Emily, Stella, and Dan. It was such an incredible show, and it shows how our community, how can we come together and fight for the same battles?
2: Literally, I have never been in a room with a trans woman, a cis white woman, a non-binary person, a black lesbian, and we're all just like, hey, let's all have a great time together.
0: Yes.
2: Let's all talk about things that we are really inspired.
0: I'll give you a ring, honey.
2: Can I have another one?
0: Yes.
2: Yes! Ding, ding for that. So thank you so much for having me.
0: It's been a pleasure, honestly. Honestly, Char is an actual gem. So please make sure to follow the both of us. I'm at Andrea Di Giovanni on Instagram and at Andrea Di Giovanni on Twitter. And then also all my music is on Spotify, Apple Music, and where fine music is sold and streamed. Also, I have a couple of shows. I have one on the 13th of September. Is the trans all-inclusive trans fashion show organized at Miss Kimberly at City Hall.
2: And yes, then shout out Miss Kimberly. We
0: yes.
2: love you.
0: And
2: love
0: then
2: you.
0: I'm doing another show on the 18th of September at the Royal Tavern, Vauxhall. At the Vauxhall Royal Tavern. I don't know, I said it in the wrong order. But anyway, I'm going to perform there on the 18th with the incredible also Virgin Extravaganza and more performer. So what's next for you, Sharp?
2: Well, actually, the next thing for me is this Sunday up in Birmingham, I've got my event, which is the Zen Zone. We're doing a jam session. So it's going to be all things guided meditation. I'm going to cook some soul food, actually.
0: Yeah, I love soul food.
2: It's something that I evolved from my house. So it used to be a few friends at home, and now it's evolved, and we've got like
0: a full
2: event. But then next week, just to make you cringe and make you jealous, I'm off to Bali. I'm doing some guided meditations at a retreat over there.
0: Oh my god.
2: In the second week of September, and I'm actually taking my mum with me because it's my 30th in September, and it's her 50th, so we're going to do it together. We're going to get our Zen on together.
0: So bloody cute, and I absolutely live for it. Also, little shout out to remember that this episode is going to be available in podcast on both Spotify and Apple Music. So if you lost today's show and weren't able to hear us and to hear what we talked about, please make sure that you go and download and stream it and hear us having a jam here.
2: It's been so amazing. I literally, it's gone so fast as well.
0: I know, right? Like 2 hours, boop.
2: Boop.
0: And they were like flown away. So we're going to wrap up the show playing one of my favorite trans icons and artists, which is Kim Petras. But before we're going to do so,
2: please,
0: I have to play
2: please.
0: A little bit of Gemma Collins for our lovely producer. Cause like
2: big up producer, Abby.
0: Big up, Abby. We love you so much. So we're going to give you a little bit of...
3: You ain't ever going to get this candy.
0: Babes.
2: This candy, babes. Big
0: this
2: up the Essex.
0: Candy, babes. Babes. So, amazing. So we're going to get to our last song. So from my favorite trans icons and performer, and which is Kim Petras. Also, she has her sold-out show tonight at Heaven.
2: Aww.
0: So I hope you have a really great time. Please feel free to send messages to either Fubo Radio or me and Shah or the fabulous guests. And this is the incredible Kim Petras with Icy.

0: 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Myself and Michael Payne are here with the king of R&B, Craig David. How's it going?
1: So good. How are you?
0: I'm so good that I'm around you. This is so exciting.
2: It is an enlightening experience.
1: Energy's right in the building.
2: Absolutely.
1: Right?
2: Yeah.
1: It feels good, isn't it?
2: Absolutely.
0: We are, well, personally, I'm loving One More Time. Your brand new single is
1: Thank you.
0: It's got that perfect Craig David vibe.
2: It's nostalgic.
0: Yeah.
2: Wicked. It's nostalgic, man.
0: But it's like a 2016 twist, isn't it?
2: Absolutely. Absolutely. I think it would fit right in. In the sort of genesis of Craig David, but at the same time, it's a really sort of mature hark back to it.
1: I feel like it's kind of just back in my lane of what I always loved doing from back in the day.
2: Yeah,
1: but
2: yeah.
1: Working with a guy from up in Manchester called White Nerd, who produced when the Baseline drops as well.
0: Yeah.
1: Having him produce it, because he's young, knows the vibe, and he's like, we can do the garage thing, Craig, but it's got to have that drop that's 2016.
0: Yeah.
1: It can't be what was going on back then. And the fact he found that balance for me.
2: Absolutely. Because even when the bass line drops, that's how I would describe it.
1: Yeah.
2: It's a modern take on, you know, that sort of nostalgic, bubbling music. It's fully, you just bubble to it.
1: You're starting to see people come back out with a...
2: Yeah, yes, absolutely. You know what I mean? For me, that never left. The music changed slightly, but I was still doing
1: I
2: was still doing that.
1: The craziest thing is I'm seeing like 11, even younger actually, to be honest, but 11, 12-year-olds tweeting, saying, oh, have you heard this garage banger? There's this new artist called Craig David.
2: Yeah.
0: Oh, my God, no!
2: That's the best
0: thing, that you get that next wave of fans that don't know about the old stuff, which is the best stuff.
2: But do you feel slightly hard done by when they do talk about you as a new artist, considering the amount of albums you've sold, the amount of lives you've touched, you know what I mean? Like, from so long ago, do you kind of feel a little bit like... you maybe could have did your research before you tweeted that.
1: Do you know, the weird thing is, well, you kind of mentioned it then, the people who did get touched by it, they know.
0: Yeah.
1: So the millions of people who did get it, you already know the drill.
0: Yeah, absolutely.
1: When I see those tweets, it's exciting because I'm seeing two generations like coming together.
2: Yeah.
1: And especially within a household. This was funny to me because I've had so many like people who grew up with my music, so saying, do you know what? I was having it out with my kids the other day, yeah? Because my kid was coming up to me telling me, yeah, I got this brand new garage tune from this guy, Craig David. You heard that Love Yourself cover? He's sick. And then the mum and dad said, yeah, but you don't know when I was raving at Coliseum to him when he was
2: you
1: doing the garage.
2: You conceived to this tune.
1: I was like, wow. That's amazing to me because I've never experienced that kind of cyclical kind of 15-year cycle.
2: Yeah,
1: and seeing two generations come together, which is kind of in some respects can be unheard of for an artist, because you can come back as a nostalgia heritage kind of artist.
2: Yeah,
1: but to have new music getting love—that's
2: it.
0: Yeah.
2: That's
0: crazy.
2: The difference between you and other nostalgic acts. Yeah, people only want to hear the old stuff, but people are really, really embracing the new Craig David now.
1: That excites me. Really
2: yeah, does. And I feel like you are pretty much at the spearhead of this. You know, this cyclical sort of movement that's going on. We are looking back to two-step garage and grime and all the pirate radio station genres that we used to love, you know, and you know, there's so much scope for them to be spread now, so it's really, really doing all the good artists a favour, including yourself, you know. How did it feel growing up growing up in Southampton though? making the music you made, were you did you feel like a bit of an outsider?
1: Well, I mean, growing up in there, all you know is the environment that you're in. But when I moved up to London, I could, in hindsight, looking back, I could see how the pace of life in Southampton was a really good thing for me because it allowed me time to breathe. You know what I mean? I was just a kid who's making his tunes. And the great thing with the new single is, I got a quote from the second verse. It's so authentic as to what I was doing. When I say, Southampton, I was raised in the days. Remember when we used to pick me up from raves in the days, selling mixtapes instead of getting grades in my barbers, getting a quick fade and a shape. I remember those times when I was like going through the latter part of me. I was in college for a couple of years and I was just like, you know what? I just want to go sell these mixtapes. You know what? I might get a nice little crisp shape up and a fade while I'm at it. Do you know what I mean?
2: Yeah.
1: And it was so kind of real to what was going on that I felt that the authenticity of the music I make now is harping back to those days when I was talking about things that were really going on in my life. And I think that shift for me, no one cares for me to be talking about, let me see your hands in the air, yeah, let's get wasted tonight. No one cares. But let next man do that. But when I'm talking from a sincere, authentic place and letting the melodies just be simple and R&B and garage, it feels like Southampton allowed me that time, you know what I mean?
2: Yeah.
0: And did you know, you've been away. This is obviously your first solo single in 6 years. We've missed you. But you've been doing a lot of stuff. You've been producing. You've been in Miami. You've been doing your own stuff. Like, tell us a bit about what you've been doing while you've been hiding away from, you know, being on stage performing live.
1: I mean, I was recording lots. I was doing lots of performances. Like, the one thing that the early music did allow me is it touched so many people in different countries. So I'd be doing performances in different places. Yeah. But in terms of sort of in, under the radar and people being like, oh, okay, he's got new music, or he's, people are like, yeah, where's this guy gone for a little while? So you're constantly doing stuff. But I think the pivotal point was when, about a year and a half ago, when I made the decision to move back into the UK, for the simple fact that I just felt... People, I ask myself the simple questions of, what makes me happy? What am I doing this for? Where am I going?
0: Yeah.
1: And when you ask those questions, you answer it from a real, honest, sincere place. You start to unearth some real answers, yeah? And I realised that the one thing that always had my back, which again affiliates with the lyric of One More Time, was music. It, rekindling that love with something that I did when I was a kid back in the day, just doing DJing, to selling the mixtapes, to putting out an album called Born to Do It, and the whole journey, it was just music. And I love being in the studio, I love being on stage. And I was thinking, yeah, it's cool living the dream in Miami, you got the crib, you got a sports car. That's not what makes me happy. Because trust me, even as when a sports car is just like, yeah, okay, cool.
0: I heard you have got a banging Ferrari though.
2: Lamborghini.
0: Yeah, I know nothing about cars.
2: But it's not making you happy anymore. You know what I mean? Like, I'll take off your hands gladly. You know?
1: Do you know what? That's the weird thing. Nasty said that too to me. He said,
0: but you've
1: he
0: got
1: said,
0: your
1: TS5
0: written on it though, haven't you? You've got it on there. You can't give it to anyone else.
1: Every cloud has a silver lining here, because what started 3 years ago is a house party in Miami, thinking, you know what, you're living the dream, kind of, let's do a little house party. Of course, TS5, people texting, we're coming around. A friend of mine said, how cool would it be to take this house party theme you've got and take it to, I don't know, maybe an island like Ibiza in Europe? And I was like, it'd be sick if we could.
0: Yeah.
1: 3 years later, I'm posting an Instagram post saying we're doing like an 8-week residency at Ibiza Rocks. And I'm like, it shows you that there's always a plan A. Yeah. There's no plan B's in the thing. Everything that seems deemed to be like, oh, well, what's going on? What's happening? Is creating something to you to get one. And I'm sitting here now today with, I'm seeing two tracks in the top 25, Just released a new record. I'm gassed that we're doing this interview right now. Yes. Life is good.
2: It is.
0: Did you know it was going to happen though? When you kind of took a break and you stepped back, did you kind of know, I'm always going to go back to music, being, you know, you on the front line as opposed to producing or DJing, you singing and doing your thing? Did you know that was going to happen?
1: It feels foreign to me to not like take a song from creation and then go out and perform it.
0: Yeah.
1: I've written for other people and it's cool, but I don't know, I just vocally love to kind of take it to that place. And I know that as a performer, even when I was throwing the house parties, the people would just be like, oh, you got to do one of your songs, you know what I mean? Because I love people enjoying themselves.
0: Yeah.
1: That's why I can be a host of a party, because I just want people to have a good time. So I want you feeling good makes me feel good.
0: Yeah.
1: And that seems to have transcended in such a beautiful way in the last 8 months here in the
2: and
1: UK.
2: It's incredible what you do with the sort of TS5 movement as well, because I've seen you perform, you know, sort of numerous times back in the day, obviously, like, you know, club PAs when Garage and that was at its apex, and sort of seeing perform now, like basically DJing and then just it's incredible. It's like it reminds me of like a non cheesy mobile disco.
1: No, I'm completely with you, bro. It's, you know what, I've seen the kind of way in which expanded the whole EDM scene for DJs to become the rock stars of the world. And I saw that movement where it was Calvin Harris and David Guetta, and even R&B, so many R&B artists from Kelly Rowland, Rihanna, Chris Brown, Usher were doing the EDM thing. It was huge.
2: Yeah.
1: And what I did realise though is that there always seemed to be either you were an artist performing or you were a DJ mixing who maybe have an artist come on and do a quick PA.
2: Yeah.
1: But I thought, well, let me just go right back to basics. This is back to Southampton. Because that TS5 party I did in Miami was what I was doing just as a DJ when I was toasting and MCing and DJing when I was 14, 15 years old So what I'm doing now with that show is, I was like, why can't I play a throwback of someone else's, or play an instrumental and do a little freestyle over it, or play one of mine now, and then kind of then jump into an extra track and ad lib around it until it became TS5. And I felt that there was a gaping hole between the two, and I just thought, nah, I've got to join this together. Yeah. Especially when I saw DJs who are amazing coming to Miami to perform, and people would go to the party because they were excited to be part of that DJ playing, but they'd be at the table having fun as a group, but not engaged as to what was going on. They're like, oh, it's getting to the drop, okay, cool, but I'm still not looking at the DJ. And I watched DJs from the VIP booth who were like behind the console, who were like doing shots of tequila and having, I was thinking, Well, obviously that can't be a full-on performance because you've got time to have a tequila shot.
0: Yeah.
1: As a performer, I was like, and I just sort of tried to bring the two together. So I give an hour set of just performance.
2: Yeah, it's brilliant. And the last time I saw you perform was at after the Brit Awards at the 100 Club.
0: Yeah, sick. I was there as well. It was wicked gig.
2: It was incredible.
0: So
2: absolutely
0: sick.
2: Incredible.
0: And
2: yeah, like I said, it was just that kind of like, it was a mix between, yeah, like I said, like a mobile disco and like a sound system. You know, Jamaican sound system culture.
1: Yes.
2: You know?
1: I mean, I grew up on, Kilimanjaro, Black Cat,
2: King Tubby's,
1: Addis, Lord, Geli, all these guys. So seeing it, that's why when I did recently the party on the moon stage with ShyFX, the Carnival. I remember going to Carnival when I was maybe 17 years old. It was around the time when Rewind was just breaking.
2: Yeah.
1: And I'm in the crowd. No one knows who I am. I wasn't even in the video as well. So I'm hearing the sound system heavy playing. And then girls going, Craig David all over your... And bare beautiful girls are singing out the name. And I'm in the middle of it thinking, I'm here. But no one's going to believe it. I never ran over to the mic because I wanted to run over to the mic and just because it got rewound, pardon, about four or five times.
0: Yeah.
1: I wanted it to own it. And I never did. And then fast forward 15 years to last... Carnival, I went on stage for Party Moon. It was an emotional one for me because I pressed rewind to play and I had Interselect and I was like, I'm having that moment of that 17 year old kid again.
2: Yeah.
0: I've got goosebumps.
1: Man.
0: We're just talking about
1: hyped.
0: It.
2: I'll be completely honest with you. Dirty secret I've got. I lost my virginity to Rewind.
1: What? boop, gunfinger.
2: Genuinely.
1: Listen, do you see what I'm weirdly enough?
0: I think there's
1: yeah?
0: a lot of people that can say that as well.
2: Genuinely.
1: It's mad to know that the music has, you know, going back to like the effect that it has on people, it's more than just me. That, do you know what I mean? That's why a lot, I think artists at the start, you're hungry, you want to show the world what you're capable of. But then it gets to a point when I've seen that I've influenced so many people, been part of people's lives in such a way that you think, this is something that you love to do. Just make more music.
2: Yeah.
1: I get more excited about looking on my Instagram, seeing people turning up at the weekend to my tunes than anything.
0: But I see that all over your socials. You're always bigging up your fans. Like, I saw that you did a little video for someone's wedding the other day on your Twitter. All that kind of stuff is so important, I think, because they're the people that are there for you always.
1: It's the smallest thing you can do. If you start to get into that ideology of, oh, yeah, I'm too big for that, I ain't got time for that, or, oh, no, I don't want to take photos anymore, but yet... When they stop taking the photos of you, trust me, you'll feel it.
0: Yeah.
1: And what is it you're giving up? It shouldn't even be an effort or a chore. What, you took a selfie with someone, now that person's going to like be able to have one of their days where they're telling their friends and they're hyped.
2: Absolutely.
1: Give yourself. Because when you give yourself, it's weird how the universe gives so much back to you.
2: Yeah, definitely.
0: 100%.
1: I love it, man.
0: Life is about giving and receiving because otherwise it doesn't work. Just quickly before we have to go, One More Time is from your brand new album, which is coming out later this year. Can you tell us anything about it? Are you allowed to give us a title? Is it information? What can you give us info-wise about the new album?
1: Okay, in terms of just the feel of it, if you've enjoyed when the bass line drops, in particular, and One More Time now, we're going back to the even Kay Trinada with Got It Good recently, which I released him. I've gone so back to the basics of it being R&B, garage, simple melodies, lyrics hopefully that you feel was written just about you.
2: Mm-hmm.
1: And I'm not taking it all too serious. And I'm just going, and when I did that the first time around, it seemed to have that effect. And I know that this time I've got so many songs that I'm going to have a tight album. Want to do it wasn't 25 songs, just tie album that you get to the end. Hopefully,
2: it was
1: like
2: a play through LP. Play through
1: again.
2: LP.
1: I'm back on that again. So, I mean, and I'm in a good place. And like I said, the overwhelming love in this country in particular has been something very, very special for me to experience.
0: We've all lost our minds. I think you came at the perfect time because it was like we all wanted you back, and then you were just there.
1: Yeah. Thank you. That means a lot. It's wicked. Thank you.
0: You're obviously playing loads of festivals. You've got Glastonbury, you've got Boardmasters, loads coming up. Are you excited to be performing live, like, again, all the time for the rest of the summer?
1: Yeah, I mean, the TS5 shows were something that is very new for me and exciting because I can literally pick and choose what I want to play. If I'm like, listen, if I saw the gunfinger in the middle of the crowd and you were like, yeah, we need one of the dancehall tunes, I'll draw for a dancehall.
0: Yeah.
1: It's not a sort of rigid kind of band show that I sort of found that, as much as I love that and I will integrate that into TS5, I love the freedom of it. It's like, I feel like, you know what, it feels like they're feeding the garage grime more.
2: Yeah. Go that you can route. Be reactive with it when you're a DJ.
1: That's what DJing was all about. You know, I mean, that's why I got so much respect for DJs, because they're on the pulse.
0: That's what you need to be though.
1: Yeah, you can't do a set at home and this is going to work, and you go out there and you're like, but it's not working, and you've got to stick to it. You've got to be. I love that kind of stuff.
2: Absolutely.
1: So,
0: before we go, we play a little game on our show. It's called Desert Island Dicks.
1: Okay.
0: It's. I know it sounds a bit weird, but I'm not Kirsty. I'm not Nice from Radio 4. I give you six nice tracks to live on a desert island with.
1: Okay.
0: I'm a dick, and I give you one horrible track that you are stuck with on a desert island. So, Craig David, what is your desert island dick?
1: Let's think. There's like, you know, the old school Jive Bunny kind of, you know, the ones, if you had that on repeat for the first time, you'd be like, okay, cool, I'm on the island, it's hot, it's the sun, maybe I can just relax. After the fourth, fifth play on that 25 mix stick, you are gonna, it's different.
0: Yeah.
1: You'll be on some, looking at Wilson, you know what I mean? Remember Wilson?
0: Yeah.
2: Awesome.
1: For the people who know, Wilson. Absolutely. Look for Wilson.
0: Well, thank you so much for coming to have a chat with us. It's been an absolute pleasure.
2: Absolute legend, mate.
1: Thank you.
0: Craig David, welcome back, and please stay.
2: Thank you. Yes, this time.

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1: It's the Tuesday Roundup. Hugh and Luke Courtier with you. Luke filling in for Doc Brown. And we have the one, the only, Paul Robinson, but also a.k.a. Stefan Dennis.
2: You did it as well. Why do people call me Stefan? It sounds too posh, doesn't it?
1: Yeah, Stefan. What do you prefer?
2: Stiffy.
1: Stiffy?
2: Yeah.
1: We can go with Stiffy.
2: All my friends call me Stiffy.
1: With a busy schedule. You would be missing the wifey a lot, but you guys work together. How's that been going?
2: It's been really good, actually. So, it's 25 years between gigs for us.
1: Really?
2: Yeah, last time we worked together was 25 years ago.
1: Wow. Bloody hell. So that must have been... Because, correct me if I'm wrong here, I'm just going to tell you a bit about your life, Stefan.
2: Yeah. Right, okay, Stiffy. Please fill me in because I've forgotten.
1: So, I mean, you guys, she's from Glasgow, right? Your wife, Gail, right? Yep. Your character Julie on the show, part owner of Lassiter's.
2: Yeah. No, she's not part owner. She is the owner. She owns the Quill Group, which is a conglomeration of hotels around the world. She's mega rich.
1: So she is your nemesis, arch nemesis on Neighbours.
2: She makes Paul look like a pauper.
1: But you guys met doing in a play together or something, like early 90s?
2: Yeah, you know, we did Aladdin.
1: Amazing.
2: And she was a naughty chorus girl. Oh, my God, she was a naughty chorus girl. I don't know. Hang on. I mean, on stage.
1: Oh, right. I was going to say, do tell.
2: Yeah.
3: She was a terribly behaved chorus girl. Playing the character of a terribly behaved chorus girl. Gosh, she was really
1: It was a real stretch. I can tell. It was a real stretch. Amazing. So how's it been going? Because I know, obviously, the first thing that, well, you know, people would assume are going, okay, she's had a bit of a hiatus to look after the kids, dude.
2: Yep.
1: Comes back onto Neighbours as your arch nemesis. And you're the big dog on campus in Neighbours. You know, you and, like, you know, Harold Bishop and, you know, your Luke Carpenters and people like that. These are all, like, the staple
2: big
1: dogs.
2: Thanks for, you know what I mean? Slotting me into that same
1: category. No, but I mean, like, legendary.
2: The you're older
1: like,
2: guys, you're, no, right? I know I'm there, but, you know.
1: Here we go. The Kylie Minogues.
2: Ah, thanks
1: the
2: for
1: Craig
2: that.
1: Donovans, you know what I mean?
2: So, Craig Donovans.
1: Yeah. No?
2: Not Jason Donovan.
1: Craig McLaughlin. All right, yeah, I got confused. Sorry, thanks for that.
2: Yeah.
1: Appreciate it. Yeah. That was my fault for picking on you, right?
2: Yeah.
1: But people would assume, they go, oh, you probably hustled her a job. But apparently you were like the last person to find out.
2: Yeah, and that's it, because everybody thought nepotism was rife in that little exercise. But no, she auditioned for a part of, can't remember the part, but a couple of years earlier.
1: Right.
2: And it was down to her and another actress, Simone J. Buchanan, who ended up getting the role over Gail. But they kept her on the radar all that time. And then when this came up, and originally Julie was supposed to be an Indian woman. It was an Indian character because her two children on screen are Indian or Indian descent, because Mr. Quill was Indian. But they said, well, no, let's go with Gail. Let's try this out. So Julie Quill is Scottish, the two stepchildren now are Indian, and the biological son is Australian. There you go. But, you know,
1: cool.
2: It's the land of soap.
1: Yes, that's it. It's it. And, they, you know, Australia, just learning about multiculturalism. How's it work?
3: Let's have it in.
1: I think does that work? Like, yeah,
2: yeah.
1: Because I was wondering, like, if you were, like, the last person to find out, how did you feel? Like, if your wife turns up and goes, hey, I work with you now, and you're like, thanks, God. Babe. Great to see you. Great to see you.
2: No, that was really good. But literally, I was in the office. I was in Jason's office, our EP, and he said, we were talking about something. He said, oh, by the way, we cast Gail as Julie Quill. And I'm like, oh, okay. So, yeah, and I did. I said, wow, you got the job.
1: How's it been going?
2: Yeah, pretty good, actually. It was a bit freaky the first time. The first scene, because we do our lines together every single night. She helps me with my lines, and now we're sort of doing it together, so to speak. Lines I'm talking about.
1: Yeah.
2: And
1: chorus girl. Still a chorus girl.
2: But we actually got on set in the very first scene in the studio, we're like, oh, that's a little bit freaky. But it didn't take long to settle down at all.
1: Of course.
2: And then we loved it. And we kind of hope there's some sort of chemistry there, even though we're enemies.
3: Despise each other.
2: Yeah,
3: hey, good.
2: But seriously, it's really great because, you know, we get to hate each other at work and then love each other at home.
1: Is that just don't take work home then?
2: No.
1: Never?
2: No.
1: Never?
2: Yeah.
1: Never.
2: Oh, maybe
1: so. Yeah. Oh, that's great, man. That's so good. Well, we do need to jump into the nuts and bolts as well of why you're over here, because there's some pretty big things going on. So it's going to go to a song quickly. And Luke and I, actually, we've devised an idea to really help you.
2: Yeah. Okay, because I need help.
1: You do, massively. Yeah. Especially from two jerks like us. Yeah. All right? Yeah. Definitely.
3: Yeah, yeah. Or two, my saviors. You know, two well-informed young men.
2: Yes. Yes. Well-informed, well-spoken.
3: Well-spoken young men.
1: Not me. I don't know how to pronounce Stefan or the difference between Craig or Jason Donovan. Yeah, yeah, yeah. Not me. Keep me out of it.
2: But you know what a stiff he is.
1: Stiff.
4: Steph, mate.
1: You bloody mad dog. You mad dog. Yeah. Hey, one thing I correct me if I'm wrong, but I did like about you, because apart from the fact that, like, your character, Paul Robinson, he's always been, like, a bit of a prick. With a touch of, like, you know, oh, heartfelt, look after my family. But, you know, he's always been a little bit of the bad guy on the thing. But I know from many, many sources that have worked on Neighbours for years and years that you're, like, not only one of the sweetest guys in the world, right? But also, I heard this is one thing that I really liked, is that you do all your own stunts. Is that right?
2: Oh, yeah, hell yeah, yeah, no, I do, yeah, yeah, yeah.
1: So there is stunts on Neighbours.
2: Huge stunts.
1: What are some of the stunts?
2: Last week, I think I was wing walking.
1: Really? Yeah. Wow, amazing, yes. Yeah.
2: One-legged wing walking.
1: Now, tell us a bit about some of the stunts, because I know you're kind of pretty active like that, aren't you?
2: Yeah, no, I have, well, see, the funny thing about it is, yes, I do, I would do all my own stunts, but they won't let me because of insurance. Mm. I remember one time Alan Dale and I, we were doing a thing, this was years and years ago, and it involved go-karts. And we went down, and both Alan and I are thoroughly into motorsport, and we love, you know, any sort of driving, and of course me as well with motorbikes. And we go, oh, yeah, we're going to have a bit of fun. You know, we'll do the filming, but we'll have some fun on there. No, we weren't even allowed to sit in the damn things.
1: Oh, damn.
2: I was like, guys, come on. You know, we've both got CAMS licenses, for goodness sake.
1: Yeah.
2: No, insurance. And I was like, okay. But no, I do as much as I possibly can, but they don't let me do too much. They wouldn't let me fall off the roof, for example.
1: Then, what dicks.
3: Yeah, I know. Total dicks. You just want to fall off a roof.
1: Guys. Yeah.
3: And the man stops you.
1: Yeah.
2: Right.
1: Where do you come from? I don't know if I want to do this anymore. Guys, yeah. It's kind of taken all the. What's like the most ridiculous thing that they've said? Nah, we don't think you should be able to do that. Apart from getting into a go kart, that's got to be up there.
2: That was probably one of them. And we weren't even allowed to sit in Jack Brabham's racing car, the very famous. Do you remember that one? The Formula One car from, I think, from the 60s. And we actually had, there was a storyline based around that with Fiona Cork's character, Gail Lewis. And. Yeah, we weren't even allowed to sit in it, let alone drive. I could understand why we weren't allowed to drive it. It was a Formula One racing car,
1: yeah.
2: Even though it was from the 60s. But, no.
1: A little
2: bit precious sometimes. Yeah,
3: I always wondered if there was like some stunts sometimes when just the scene was just too emotional and it was just too hardcore, and they were like, you know, we actually can't have our main actors do this because it's going to be too much. So like it's going to be too upsetting. So we'll just get like, and you could get a whole career out of the guy that just came in and did the really upsetting stuff.
1: Oh, a bit like, a stunt cop, but stunt cry.
3: Like anything, like anything where he's like, no, Stella, stop it, I hate you. Like, no, okay, cool, we're going to call Tim. Yeah, Tim comes in, he's like, ah!
2: And all they do is they film the back of my head.
1: Yeah, exactly.
3: Great career. Earns tons of money, this guy. There's one guy.
1: Well, okay, so the Neighbours plot, while you're out here, Paul Robinson, he's been a bit of a bad guy. Mm. He's in trouble. So there's a massive explosion at Lassiter's.
2: Yeah.
1: And it kind of seemed like it was your fault. Your fault enough that you have to go to trial for it anyway.
2: Well, yeah, you know, a little Supreme Court trial thing, you know.
1: Not a big thing.
2: Nah. But I tell you what, and somebody pointed it out on Twitter this morning, and they said, fastest Supreme Court murder trial ever.
1: Yeah. Hey, come on.
2: Yeah. It was like O.J. Simpson, you know, how many months? Paul, murder, mayhem, all of that. Yeah, 2 days.
1: 2 days, yeah. 2 day trial.
2: Yeah.
1: But not the first time your character's been in jail as well, is it?
2: No.
1: No, you're a bit of an old hat.
2: Yeah, he's been there, man. You know, been to the big house before.
1: Yeah, what was that for? I can't remember now.
2: That was for when I left in. It was 93, that's right. Because I left in 92, and then they came back for the 2000th episode, I think it was. And that was when they came up with the storyline to bring me in and then take me out again very quickly, where he embezzled all the company funds and fraud and framed his brother-in-law and blah, blah, blah, blah, blah, blah. And then he went on the run, Ronnie Big style, down to South America, did all of that. And then in order to bring the character back, of course, he had to get back into Australia. And I happened to mention this, I said, well, you know, kind of can't really come back into Australia because he's a wanted man. And they went, ah, don't worry about that. We'll put him in jail. So, so he's off air. He served 3 years of a 5 year jail sentence. Yeah.
1: I love that.
2: Justification. There you go.
3: Well, if it's fiction, it's we've got a fictional legal system. We're solved. I like that. I like that kind of story editing. You're just like, well, he couldn't really actually come back in. We'll just writing. It's writing. We'll just write it. It's fine. Yeah, don't worry about it.
2: See, and that's the wonderful thing about soaps is, you know, in all honesty, you can almost write anything.
1: Yeah.
2: And make it believable. And the audience, it's not that they just believe, it's that they want to believe it. And that's, I actually like the fact that they are that loyal. And they like the show that much. And not just our show, you know, any shows. And I'm waiting for Paul Robinson to be, you know, an offspring from an alien or something like that.
1: But there's been some crap spin-offs of Neighbours, like Home and Away, and like, oh, crap ones, you know. Poor man's neighbours.
2: I don't think that'd ever work, would it?
1: No. I don't think so, no.
2: A stupid name for a start.
1: It is. I'm in a way. It's like, make your mind up to you. You know what I mean? Where are you going? Are you wearing high vis or camo pants? What are you doing, mate? You want to be seen or are you invisible? Make your mind up. But anyway, so you were in jail.
2: Yep.
1: You're back out. Now, there's been an explosion at Neighbours, at Lassiter's, sorry.
2: Yeah.
1: You're on trial for it.
2: Yeah.
1: Are we allowed to reveal yet whether you've been convicted or not? Or I wasn't sure.
2: Yeah, you can, because it happened about... 4 hours ago.
1: Really? Yeah. 4 hours ago. Okay.
2: So hang on. It's happening right about now again.
1: Right. Okay.
2: Because that's the magic of television. You miss it once, you see it again.
1: Brilliant.
2: It's funny. I don't know how they do that.
1: No.
2: It's like, didn't that happen before? Deja vu, man.
1: It's insane, isn't it?
2: Mm. Do you experience deja vu yourself?
1: Yeah, but it's only when there's like a glitch in the Matrix or something, isn't it? And then I'm really scared because I'm into agents and shit.
2: Do you experience deja vu yourself?
1: Yeah, no.
2: You see what I did there?
3: That was smart. I was funny. You wish, though, deja vu happened at a significant moment.
2: Yeah.
3: Like, I always get it where I'm like, I think I had that same coffee.
2: Yeah.
3: And it's always like, I think I just stroked that same bit of grass. Yeah. And that's it. I don't get it when I think, is that Barry, my arch nemesis? I wish I did.
1: So even we thought we wanted to help you. We wanted to help Paul Robinson because going to jail, it's a scary thought. I think for most people, I mean, I was chatting to someone about this recently, a friend of mine. Mm. It's like a lot of people's biggest fear in life.
2: It's got to be one of mine.
1: 100%.
2: Yeah. Yeah, and that's the thing that, you know, in television land, we it's not that we treat things lightly, but, you know, you do stuff and then you go, oh, it's all right, I can go home and, you know, have the night with the kids and watch some television and all of that. Whereas in the real world, it's like, no, I'm actually in jail.
1: I got to
2: keep my back to the wall sort of thing. Yeah.
1: Yeah.
2: And hope I'm not sharing a cell with Bubba.
1: Yes, 100%. Yeah. I reckon that's terrifying. Yeah. Really, really. Yeah. I mean, I had a little brush when I was like, and don't worry, we're not going to ask crime stories. We know that you know what to do, that kind of thing. So, when have you been arrested? Tell us everything. But when I was 19, I was like, 17 or 18 or something like that. Yeah. But I was into graffiti and stuff and blah, blah, blah. And they got caught and had to go. And they so nearly wanted to put me in jail just to make an example.
2: Yeah.
1: And I was like, no, it's paid out like $1,000 fine and do all this community service and stuff. And I just made a decision right there and then.
2: Mm.
1: Never again. I'm never doing anything again to jeopardize putting me potentially ever in jail. I was just like, man, too scared. Scary, dude. Yeah. Way too scary.
3: I'm always so pleased that I have an inbuilt phobia of breaking any kind of rule. Big or small.
1: Yeah.
2: I say you're the boring one in the room.
3: I mean, I stick to cycle paths like no one's business.
1: Yeah, it's true. Yeah, he really does. He's good.
3: Tear him up.
1: But we wanted to help you because, I mean, even though Paul Robinson has been in jail a couple of times, you still need to be prepared. How is your trash talk? Are you ready? Because obviously when you're in jail, you know, you've got to, it's all about the show of strength. You know what I mean? You
2: don't want to.
1: Otherwise you turn into someone's bitch straight away.
2: Yeah, exactly.
1: And that's a bad thing.
2: Please, can I sit down there, please? That won't cut it. That won't cut it at all. Yeah.
1: Yeah. How is your trash talk? Are you... Do you want some? I mean, obviously, we're allowed to swear on Neighbours. We don't want to put you, swear on FUBAR. We don't want to put you in any compromised position. We're not asking you to swear, but we are allowed. Maybe we can help you.
3: Mm.
2: Okay.
1: We can help you trash talk.
3: We're full of trash talk.
1: Yes.
3: Yeah.
1: Or we could do non-swearing trash talk.
3: Non-swearing trash talk. Like, Hugh, you got a line. You got a line formulating.
1: Got a what?
3: You got a trash talk line formulating.
1: What? Yeah, in my head?
3: Yeah.
1: Oh, do I?
3: I can see it growing.
1: I do.
3: I can see it growing now.
1: What about you? What about you, Stefan? What about you? Obviously.
2: I think I have to do that. I think I have to turn it from. Please, do you mind if I say, is this seat taken? Mm-hmm. To hey, move over, bitch.
1: Yes.
4: Nice.
2: Bitch man.
1: Yeah.
2: Is it cool? Is that hard?
1: I reckon. Am I getting hard yet? I reckon you can do a lot more than that. I can feel it like brewing up in you. Mm. I can feel the excitement and I can feel the contradiction inside of you of like, oh, I shouldn't do this, but I really want to.
2: Okay, wait for this one. Hey, move over now, bitch man.
4: Oh, nice.
2: Is that working?
3: Okay, so just to put you in the setch, he's budged a little bit, but he's pretty much still. Yeah. You wiggled, like he had a little wobble, but he's there.
2: Yeah.
3: He's still on there.
2: Move over now, bitch man, or I'll stick my finger in your ice cream pie.
1: I reckon that could be a little bit too close to tossing the salad. I think someone's going to misconstrue that and go, I'll make you a seat. Sit right here.
3: Actually, my paws are a little blocked.
1: Do you want to play mummy or daddy? You want to play daddy? Okay, well, come over and put your finger in mummy's ice cream. Come on, one more. You can do better than that. Come on. Trash talk. You're in jail. You're threatened. How about this? Someone's just, you're in the shower. Someone's just whipped your butt with a little wet towel and they've just gone, pick up the soap. Pick it up.
2: They've said that to me or
1: I've
2: said that to them.
1: You. And you turn around and you're threatened. You're threatened. You need to stand up for yourself. What are you saying?
2: I don't use soap.
1: Oh!
2: Hey!
3: Dirty. Nice.
2: Scary.
1: Dirty. Ooh.
2: Scary stuff.
1: No.
3: I'll just give you the set. He's gone, whoa. But he's still there. He's still in your grill.
2: Yeah.
3: Like, you knocked him a little.
2: I won't be messed with.
1: No.
2: I'm a dirty guy.
1: I reckon that could work. You might have someone turn around and go, what? You don't use soap? Do you have any idea how much bacteria is in a place like this? You really should be washing your hands for 30.

0: there, and I'm also about to clock up 12 years this time around. So yeah, nudging it up.
1: How do you feel, like, especially for Luke and I and people? You know, say I talk to a lot of people that are like, you know, sort of early 20s, mid 20s, and stuff like that. It's hard to stay in a job for 2 or 3 years.
0: Mm.
1: What is your advice for staying in a job for 20 years? Apart from the fact that you do have probably one of the best jobs in Australia.
0: Apart from that, there's a lot of incentive. It's called three young children and a mortgage.
1: It's a good one.
0: But no, all corniness aside, it is such a great gig. I love going to work. I keep coining the phrase, it's not a phrase at all, it's a thought, an opinion, I say to my wife, look, the morning that I wake up and I don't want to go to work, I don't think I should go to work, because that means I'm stale, I've had it, and I shouldn't be doing it anymore.
1: Yeah.
0: Hasn't happened yet.
1: Brilliant.
0: I hate getting up early, though.
2: Hate it.
0: That's the only part of my job I don't like.
1: And it is tough. Like, before I moved here, I worked in breakfast radio for like 3 or 4 years, and that's like, you know, up at 3:30 at work at 4:30, brain dead by 1 p.m.
0: Yeah, but see, you're lucky; you don't have to learn lines.
1: No, that early, you got to do them.
0: Yeah, buddy.
1: Is there anything else? Like, I mean, obviously, with Neighbours, you know, contractually, it's going to be kind of tricky. But is there anything else, sort of, that you would like to do? I mean, I know you've got a, you know, say even you had a passion for motorbikes, you got a Thunderbird or something like that. Don't you? Or
0: yeah, how did you know that?
1: Well, I know a lot about you, mate. I go through your mail.
0: Ah, that's that one.
1: But is there anything that you would like to do?
0: I was wondering what that little perforation in the sticky tape was all about every time.
1: Yeah.
2: The wax seal is always broken.
1: Yeah. And that's why I wanted you standing on the other side of the studio before, so I could smell you for a while. Is there anything else?
0: Yeah, no, I would love to do more film. It's always been my ambition to do film. And as much as I absolutely adore doing what I'm doing, and I'm not for a second do I want to leave, because it's so good, but I'm a greedy little bugger and I'd like to do too.
1: Yeah.
0: You know, I want my cake and eat it too. And, you know, fortunately, we've got very, very understanding producers who realise that, you know, if they want to keep people around, then you sort of got to give them a little bit of leash as well and let them do other stuff. Otherwise, actors do, unfortunately, act, and crew as well. You know, the crew tend to get a bit stale as well. And so if you can be sort of let off the leash a little bit and go and do this. And, you know, I help mates out by doing short films because I love watching short films and I love working in them. But there's a couple of projects that my brother's working on at the moment, one being a film, one being a miniseries, a hopeful miniseries. You know, these are very, almost embryonic stage at the moment, but trying to get finance and interest on those. That will be a breakthrough if that happens.
1: Amazing.
0: He's also he's put together with a colleague of his a stage musical, which they want me to direct. So that's another string.
1: All right. So here we go. Nuts and Bolts Neighbours. It airs on Channel 5. It's weekdays 1:45 and 5:30. And this is the big twist at the moment. We just found out today Paul Robinson is going to jail. How long did you actually? Are we allowed to reveal without giving away too much? We want people to go and watch it. But how long did you get?
0: 18 years.
1: 18 years?
0: Unless he's good. Unless he, if he doesn't pick up too much soap, he'll be out in 14.
1: How does that play on the character? So he's going to be a lot of scenes from jail now, I guess.
0: Yeah.
1: Two times to this four.
0: Everybody keeps saying to me, is there a spin-off series? Is Paul got his own spin-off show now? Prisoner meets Wentworth.
1: Yeah. What? How does that work as far as... Like, you know, are you gonna get lonely?
0: I'm not gonna tell.
1: Oh, you just have to go and watch.
0: Yeah.
1: Oh, oh man, well, it's been such a treat having you in the studio.
0: Oh, it's really good fun, guys. Yeah.
1: How long are you here from? What else are you doing while you're here?
0: I think this is it for today. I'm gonna go and watch a band. Go and watch an Aussie band tonight.
1: Oh yeah, who's that?
0: Who is it, Jen? Can't remember. Somebody from
1: Jermaine Sisters,
0: that's it. Yeah, boom, I should have remembered that.
1: Give them a plug.
0: Yeah, going to go and see them and have a few quiet bevvies.
1: Good man.
0: Because I can say that. See, I can say bevvies because we're here.
2: Yeah, it's a thing.
0: And then hit the ground running again tomorrow morning until sometime tomorrow night, and then again on Thursday, and then I'll bugger off back to Australia Thursday night.
1: Brilliant adventure. Well, congratulations. Yeah. Coming up to 20 years. Done. Everybody loves you here. Everybody loves you so much here. It pisses me off so. we're going to get out of here. Luke Courtier, thank you so much for sitting in for Doc Brown today.
2: Pleasure to be here.
1: Absolute jam. And of course,
2: cool.
1: Stephen Dennis. Now, you can say no, Stephen, but Luke and I like to call you Stiffy now, or no, because that's your nickname.
0: Yeah. No, you're
1: personal.
0: There. You're there.
1: Yes.
0: Now.
1: Yes.
2: I mean, we've trained you, you know, we're all ready for jail now. We'll be there.
0: don't call me Stiffy in jail.
1: No, definitely won't. No, don't.

0: Hanlon.
1: Hello.
0: How are you?
1: I'm very good, thank you, guys.
0: Caused a major disturbance in the studio. Everyone panics because you weren't here.
1: Oh, did they?
0: Yep. Mass panic.
1: Well, I thought it was on time.
0: I have no issue with it, but it was 31 minutes past. We were nearly going to have Will, the assistant producer, masturbating on air, and he was going to do it.
2: Yeah.
1: Well, I did see someone outside look like he was getting ready for it.
0: Yeah, he's got a little receptacle.
1: The torch thing.
0: Yeah. And also what happened is that when we went to the song, Nat, right, she shoved a load of nuts in her mouth.
1: Yeah.
0: But this is reported speech, so I didn't say this.
2: No,
0: but Nat, the producer. Well, why are you acting like that, Nat, if there's nothing to be ashamed of? If there's nothing to be ashamed of, why are you acting like that? You're not even fronting it out. You know you've said something wrong, don't you?
2: I'm really sorry, Ben.
0: Tell Ben what you said.
2: No, I don't want to do that.
0: Tell Ben what you said.
2: Because we were late and we were panicking. I don't want to say it.
0: You've got to say it now.
1: Sam, I'm here now, Nat.
0: He's right in front of you. Say, look him in the eyes and say what you said.
2: Lovely. And I was just, like, I was hot.
1: Yeah.
2: I was confused. I was eating some cashew nuts.
1: Okay. And then when you said,
0: you're making it worse, Nat. You're making it actually worse.
2: Where is this magic person?
0: No, that's not. Wait, that's not what you said. What did you say?
2: Oh, God.
0: What did you say? Look him in the eyes when you say it.
1: What did you say, Nat?
2: Prick. Sorry.
1: Ooh,
0: where's the magic prick? Is what she said.
2: I've heard a lot worse.
0: You don't look sorry.
2: This is like the worst moment of my life. I'm so embarrassed.
0: This is a lesson, isn't it, about not speaking behind people's backs?
2: Oh, because okay.
0: You said it behind his back. You called him a magic prick behind his back.
1: It's worse if at the end of the interview she goes, he was a magic prick.
0: Exactly. Well, no, it's not just that, though. I think it's worse that she's saying that behind your back and then you come in, she's like, oh, nice to see you,
1: I was like, sorry, I'm late. She's like, oh, were you late? I didn't even notice.
0: Yeah.
2: I'm saying now, like, lovely magic Ben.
0: What she did is the fucking media all over. Yeah. That is the media all over, that is.
2: I know.
0: It's girls like that.
2: Girls like that.
0: Girls like you. Like you. Always girls. Always girls it is, right? Media gets... No, all the media boys are perfectly nice people, but the media
2: lovely,
0: girls, like you, Nat,
2: are
0: all like that. Are all bad-mouthing people.
2: I
0: then
2: know.
0: Two kisses on the cheeks when they come in.
2: I didn't.
0: As he walked through there, you said, oh, Ben's a nice name, into the mic, so he'd hear it as coming in.
2: I did not say it into the mic.
0: Ben's a nice name.
2: Ben. I didn't say it into the mic.
0: Yeah, try saying that to Han Solo, mate.
1: This is the weirdest start to an interview.
0: It's all right, we'll get back on track, mate.
2: Sorry, welcome, Ben. Lovely Ben.
1: Glad to be here, I guess.
2: Lovely magic Ben.
0: I've not said a bad word about you at all. I just didn't like that she got away with that. I didn't
1: it's
0: like
1: fine.
0: It.
1: It's good.
0: So she didn't get away with it.
1: Good. She'll think twice next time.
2: I'll never.
0: Magic prick.
2: Stop it.
0: Where's the magic prick?
1: Be your next guest. Where's this music prick?
2: Music prick.
0: Yeah, exactly. Yeah. Are you going to say about Miles Hunt?
2: It's late. Or
0: where's this Miles Hunt come? Are you going to say that?
2: I won't say the C word, but I will say prick if he doesn't answer the phone.
1: Oh.
0: Well, say it on air then.
2: I'll say, okay, well.
0: But you've got to say it on air. You can't say it behind people's backs.
2: All right, fine.
0: If you say it on air, no issue with that at all.
2: All right, fine.
0: Right. So, Ben.
1: Yes.
2: Sorry, Ben.
0: How long have you been a magic prick?
2: Okay, enough of this.
0: I've not got any information on him. I'm going on is what you've told me about him so far. You said he was a magic prick. That's all I've got. That's all I've got.
1: You're not far off. I was a geeky, pricky kid at school, which is why I got into magic. That's pretty much what happened.
0: Nice.
1: And then I didn't get a proper job and kept doing this.
0: Was it a lot of bedroom time?
1: There was a lot of bedroom time. Yeah, yeah. Because basically, if you were like the good looking kid or the talented kid who could play
0: football, good looking lad.
2: Very good looking Ben.
0: Cheers. You called him a prick. You called him a magic prick now.
1: Yeah,
2: a good looking one.
1: But if you could do all that stuff, if you could play football stuff like that, you wouldn't sit at home doing magic. And it's because I used to sit at home a lot doing magic.
0: Okay.
1: And that's what happened, really.
0: So it was born of loneliness.
1: Yeah, and it's like you hear sometimes musicians or comedians do exactly the same.
0: Yeah, yeah. Any artistic person. Yeah, artistically. Yeah. I was gonna say artistic bent. That is a phrase, isn't it?
2: Is
0: when you have
2: phrase.
0: An artistic
2: yeah,
0: bend.
2: Yeah, it is, yeah.
1: All right.
0: Are you married?
1: I am.
0: You're about 10.
1: I'm 30.
0: Are you 30?
1: I'm 30. I'm 30.
2: No way.
0: Don't, Nat.
1: It's 32 weeks ago.
0: He won't take any compliments off you.
2: But
0: he knows.
2: I mean
0: he knows where he stands with you.
2: Fine, okay.
1: It's fine. It's fine.
2: You do look younger than 30, though.
1: Thank
2: you. Know
1: thank you.
0: You look good on 30.
1: Cheers. Yeah. That's a stress-free life. It's just card tricks. That's it.
0: Have you ever done magic to rob a bank?
1: Have you been watching Now You See It, that film that came out? You see that film?
0: No, I've not
1: so
0: seen that.
1: Exactly, that is exactly
0: is that what
1: the
0: is
1: film.
0: It really? Really?
1: It's with like Jesse Eisenberg, Woody Harrelson, a couple of others. And yeah, they go, we'll get together and rob a bank. And that's
0: isn't that really annoying
1: it.
0: That I came up with that idea?
2: Yeah. You came up with
0: retrospectively, I came up with the idea without knowing it was a thing already. I could have made it. Was it a successful film?
1: They're making a sequel. It's out soon.
0: For God's sake, it could have been me.
1: Daniel Radcliffe's in the sequel.
0: Harry Potter?
1: Yeah.
0: You look a bit like him.
1: Cheers. Thanks.
3: You've got to have a look of Daniel Radcliffe.
1: Yeah. Well, he looks like someone who'd be into magic, doesn't he? Mm. Like, yeah, he does. Know he does Harry Potter, but yeah, that kind of...
0: In a sense, that's his casting. That's
1: yeah.
0: It.
1: Yeah.
0: It's probably on his CV.
1: Yeah. If they do a remake of The Illusionist, he'll be in it.
3: Is there such a thing...
1: Yeah, go on.
3: Oh, this is actually a genuine question.
1: Okay, go on.
3: This is a genuine question.
1: Go on.
3: Is now what you do on the stage is tricks?
1: Yeah, it's messing about, basically.
3: Yeah, tricks. Yeah. You're a professional liar.
1: Correct.
3: As are stand-ups as well. You know, I'm not saying that as
1: a
3: disservice to you. However, do you believe there is real magic?
1: See, this is where, if it was another type of interview, I would probably do some really deep and meaningful thing about magic. But I'll be honest, I'll be straight now. We're talking straight today.
3: It's called Trick Head Edinburgh Festival.
2: Yeah, let's talk straight.
3: You can do the dates at the end.
1: Okay. I don't believe magic exists.
3: Full stop.
1: I have a selection of skills like misdirection and manipulation with cards and coins and a bit of psychology that I've all put together and I make it look as close to real magic as you can get.
3: Yeah.
1: But that doesn't exist. And which is why then when people say, oh, but my friend is, or I know someone who's a real psychic or a real this or a real that, even things like ghosts and things like I'm quite sceptical.
3: Absolutely with you. Do you know what? I even think the word sceptic is wrong.
1: Right.
3: Because sceptic implies there's an element of doubt. It's like, no, I just don't believe it. It's like, no, I'm a factualist.
1: Yeah.
3: Okay? Have you ever met Darren Brown?
1: I have met Darren Brown. Very lovely man.
3: Okay. I've got a friend.
1: Okay.
3: Called Barry.
1: Okay.
3: Who believes...
1: Yeah.
3: Genuinely true.
1: Yeah.
3: He believes... That is on the record of saying this as well in the Parapod and the other podcast I do. He believes that Darren Brown is, and I quote, the closest thing we've got to the devil.
1: Okay, that's a bit extreme, isn't it?
3: Right, he's terrified of Darren Brown.
1: Why?
3: In real life.
1: Okay, yeah.
3: He doesn't trust him.
1: Right.
3: He thinks he's up to no good.
1: Yeah.
3: He thinks, and again, another quote, it's good he's on Channel 4 because somebody's keeping an eye on him. Right, so as someone who. Would you say you know him?
1: Mm.
3: Enough?
1: Met him a few times.
3: If you walked in, I would go, hello, Ben.
1: Yeah.
3: Yeah, there we go. Right, fine. Can you either confirm or put that right?
1: I can confirm right now that Darren Brown is not the devil.
2: Okay.
1: He's not.
3: But that's what he'd get you to say.
1: Mm. Well, then...
3: That is what... I'm speaking for Barry here.
1: Yeah.
3: That is what he would get
1: but
3: you
1: also,
3: to say.
1: Also, if he was the devil, would he be making specials on Channel 4?
3: Again.
1: Or would he be running for President of America?
3: Oh, here we go now. See, you thought it was going to be shit into you, didn't you? Magic prick, you called him that. Right? No, but it's... again, I'll speak for Barry. These are all things. These are all... You've already said in this interview...
1: Yeah.
3: You do misdirection. You've already said that on the record.
1: Yeah.
3: This could be misdirection right now.
1: Right.
3: You could be misdirecting me.
1: Yeah.
3: You should be confirming to me, oh yeah, Barry's stupid. Barry's an idiot. Barry shouldn't even be in charge of a car.
1: Yeah.
3: Right? All those things. But you actually know that Barry's the one who's right.
1: Well, it's like if I really had magic powers, I would want you to believe that I didn't, wouldn't I?
3: Yes.
1: You know what I mean?
3: Yes, which you've already done, which you've already confirmed.
1: Exactly.
3: Now I don't know where did you find this magic prick? Yeah.
1: Right. I mean, there's a line in my show where we'll talk about the live show in a bit, I guess. But I do
3: as we go along.
1: Okay, so doing a show.
3: Trickhead.
1: Doing a show called Trickhead, it's going to be at Edinburgh Festival at the Pleasance. But I'm also doing some warm ups in London. So there's one this Thursday.
3: What time at the Pleasance?
1: It's going to be 8:30.
3: What room? The Kingdom, is it?
1: The Kingdom. Yeah, good. It's going to be good. And I get the whole point of it is people see stuff on TV magic and they go, I'm not buying this stuff on telly. I think it's camera tricks.
3: Yeah,
1: I think maybe they're actors, they're in on it. So I try and make it as random as possible and I get people out of the audience and I will say to that person, so just confirm for everyone here that you're not an actor, you're not a stooge, you've not set this up. And they go, no, we haven't. And then I always think at that moment...
3: They could act that though, couldn't they?
1: If they were a paid actor, that would be the first line I would tell them to say, wouldn't it? So maybe the whole thing's still a shadow. But it's a weird... You can even do it, say, in the theatre, you can throw a ball out to some random people. And you can make it as random... I could give it to you, pick anyone in the room, I could do it, and there'll always be someone in the room and go, yeah, he's in on it.
3: He knows where to throw the ball.
1: He's in on it. And you go, what, does that mean I've got 30 people in the show that are
3: actors?
1: How about
3: this? How about when you get someone out, say I'm in the audience, right?
1: Mm-hmm.
3: And you get me out of the audience, but we haven't met at this point. I know we have now, so we can't do this now.
1: Well, I'd just pretend.
3: Just pretend it. Oh, Barry Dodds is sending me messages. Ask him how Darren does the thing at the dog track. Right, so...
1: Didn't think we were supposed to talk about that.
3: So, you got me out of the audience, right?
1: Yes.
3: I think the best way to make... So the rest of the audience know it's not a plant.
1: Yeah.
3: is just punch them really hard in the face.
1: Right.
3: If you punch and actually like make them bleed, so break their nose, like, well, he wouldn't be able to treat his staff like that. I mean, God knows I want to here, but
1: also,
3: you're not legally
1: allowed
3: to.
1: They wouldn't turn up after this first show, would they?
3: Who wouldn't?
1: Well, if they were paid actors, they wouldn't come back.
3: No, but
1: they're
3: not. Be approving that they're not paid actors.
1: Yeah.
3: Because you'd be all right, why has he not got a black eye? Why did he not have a black eye or ever do that every night? Why has he not got a black eye?
1: Yeah, and then round Edinburgh, you'd only ever see a couple of blokes.
3: Just one man.
1: Yeah.
3: All right, Edinburgh's a bad place to do it. somewhere else. That's the one way of doing it. You could have the birth certificate.
1: Have you got a list? Is this what you're...
3: I was looking down.
1: You're looking at us prepared. A list of... No, go on. Okay, birth certificate.
3: They're questions for James Hansen and Jim Sterling, which isn't even on this show. Mate, thanks so much for coming in.
2: We
3: appreciate it.
2: Thanks for having me. We should just say your work in progress gig dates are the 19th of May, 9th of June, 16th of June, 14th of July, 21st of July, all are Thursdays.
1: Yes.
2: Go to museumofcomedy.com to get tickets.
1: Yep.
3: Fantastic.

Was it a huntsman or a player that made you pay the cost, that now assumes relaxed positions and prostitutes your loss? Were you tortured by your own thirst in those pleasures that you seek, that made you Tom the Curious, that makes you James the Weak?